0: I'll bet if we take a look at what you've knitted so far and what I've knitted so far, we'll find you're way, way ahead.
1: Okay, let's take a look. Let's see, where did I leave my knitting when I went to bed last night?
0: Right there on the windowsill. I wonder where I left mine.
1: In the piano bench.
0: Oh, yeah, that's right. See, here we are. See, take a look at mine. It's all done.
1: Well, it's wonderful, dear. And look at mine. It's only half... all done.
0: Well, I knew. That is, I thought you...
1: This
0: mean...
1: This is very strange. My sock looks terrible. I don't knit like this.
0: Oh, I don't think it looks so bad. It
1: looks like a wool funnel.
0: What do you expect? I couldn't turn on any lights. I had to knit in the kitchen with the refrigerator door open.
1: What are you trying to say?
0: Well, I just came downstairs for a little bite to eat, and I happened to have my knitting needles with me, and... what about my sock? It looks pretty darn good.
1: Good? It looks excellent.
0: You didn't by any chance come down last night for a little snack, did you?
1: No, I didn't, dear. I came down to finish your socks.
0: Why did you want to finish my socks?
1: Because I wanted you to win. Why did you finish my sock?
0: Because I wanted you to win. Isn't this silly? Oh,
1: darling, what a beautiful thought. You wanted me to win.
0: No, I'm just a softy, I guess. But don't give me credit. It was really the boys. They sort of shamed me into it. In fact, they even suggested that if I won, you might start... What's the matter?
1: Well, it was so thoughtful of you, dear. I'm sorry. I think I'm going to cry.
0: No.
2: Hi, Mom, what's the matter?
1: Nothing, boys.
3: How can you cry?
2: Oh, I see. You won after all, huh, Pa?
0: No, I didn't. Your mother's laughing.
1: Oh!
0: No, she's crying because she's happy. Boys. No, boys.

0: Ozzie and Harriet will be back in just a moment. You know, I think Ozzie should have stuck to the strictly masculine pursuits and let Harriet handle the feminine. There's no doubt about it. Things work out better that way.
1: Well, maybe, Mr. Smith. But what would you say if I told you that my husband was the one who chose the silver for our home? It was international sterling silver, too. In what I think is the most beautiful sterling pattern of all. Prelude.
0: Well, I'd say that your husband is a man who has a fine appreciation for beautiful things. There's no lovelier solid silver in the world than that created by International Sterling, you know. Every piece is artist-designed, as carefully finished as a rare jewel. And that Prelude pattern certainly is one of International's loveliest designs.
1: Not too plain, not too fancy. It's just right for that delicate flower ornament. And we were pretty happy about the price of Prelude, too, Mr. Smith. Imagine buying anything these days that hasn't gone sky high.
0: International Sterling is a wonderful value, all right. Its prices haven't gone up in 4 years.
1: Why, we figured we saved about $20 by getting 8-piece settings in International Sterling's Prelude pattern rather than some other sterling. Honestly, I think every woman ought to take a look at International Sterling patterns right away.
0: Ah, words of wisdom from one who knows. See your International Sterling dealer tomorrow, folks. See the solid silver with beauty that lives forever. Famous International Sterling.
2: I think it was a wonderful idea for us to call the contest off, don't you?
3: Oh, sure. By calling it off, it makes it a draw.
2: That's right. And definitely proves once and for all that men are superior to women.
3: Now, just a minute. You didn't win.
2: Oh, yes, I did. For 13 years, I've been trying to get you to knit me a pair of wool socks. And now, by tricking you into this contest, I'm finally going to get a pair.
3: Oh, dear, I didn't tell you, did I?
2: Tell me what?
3: I promised this pair of socks to Thorny.
2: You mean after I slaved over that pair of socks and worked my poor fingers to the bone, he gets them?
3: Oh, yes. As a matter of fact, when he came over yesterday morning, he said he wished he could think of some way to get them knitted faster.
2: So that's why he gave me all that encouragement. Where are my knitting needles?
3: What are you going to do, dear?
2: You see this ugly, contorted mass of sock I've knitted?
3: Oh, I don't know, dear. It might fit somebody.
2: Oh, yes. It'll fit anybody who happens to wear a size 23 shoe and has a quarter-inch ankle. I'm going to knit a mate, and I'll give them to Thorny. He'll wear them. They'll cut off his blood supply at the ankles. His feet will be like icebergs. His wife will divorce him. He'll be a ruined man. What revenge? Knit one, pearl one. Knit one.
0: Tune in again next week to another adventure of Ozzie and Harriet, starring Ozzie Nelson and Harriet Hilliard.
3: And remember, the solid silver with beauty that lives forever is International Sterling.
2: Yes, Harriet, the solid silver with beauty that lives forever is International Sterling.
0: Appearing in support of Ozzie and Harriet were John Brown, Tommy Bernard, and Henry Blair. Original music was composed and conducted by Billy May. This program originates in the Hollywood studios of the National Broadcasting Company and is also broadcast over the Trans-Canada Network of the Canadian Broadcasting Corporation. This is Vern Smith speaking.
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0: Jane Stacy. I'm one of thousands of working girls in this country who, for reasons of economy and the desire for companionship, live with a roommate. My roommate is Irma Peterson. You couldn't want to meet a sweeter and more generous person. Irma will lend you a nylon, she'll lend you a perfume, she'll lend you money. You know, by the way she acts, there are times when I'm convinced that she's loaned her mind to someone. For instance, the other day I was reading the newspaper and I said, Irma, look at this. A man is going over Niagara Falls in a barrel. And Irma said,
1: gee, if you felt that way, why'd you get married in the first place?
0: She didn't even go to college. But Irma, strangely, is the least of my problems. Right now, I'm involved in that fascinating feminine version of fishing. I got the man I love on the hook, and I don't know how to land him. See, wouldn't it be wonderful? Instead of just being his secretary, I'd be Mrs. Richard Rhinelander III. Irma?
1: Yes, Jane?
0: Look at this society page. Richard's family is all over it. His mother was guest at a luncheon. His Aunt Cornelia was given a tea by the ladies' auxiliary. His father was present at a dinner given in his honor.
1: Well, no wonder they have so much money they never have to buy their own food.
0: Oh, Irma, it all looks pretty hopeless.
1: Gee, Jane, honey, don't be so depressed.
0: Oh, I can't help it. Frankly, I think I'm reaching for the stars. After all, I'm sure Richard's family wouldn't be crazy about the thought of their only son marrying a girl who works.
1: Well, that's easy to overcome.
0: How?
1: Quit your job.
0: Oh, Irma. Honey, I've got to figure something out.
1: Well, I'm glad Al and I have no such worries. You see, ours is a perfect arrangement.
0: How do you mean?
1: Well, we have no financial problems. Our relationship is very simple. I have Al, and Al has me, and we both have nothing.
0: Yeah. Well, I'm too busy to argue the point, so I'll just go along with you. Come in. Hello, Richard.
2: Hello, Jane. I've got to talk to you. Will you excuse us, Irma?
1: Oh, certainly, I understand. Couples like privacy. Gee, you should see how furious Al gets when the cops say move along.
0: Richard, you seem so upset. What is it?
2: Jane, I couldn't wait until I saw you. There's something we must discuss. Now here, read this Broadway column.
0: Now, let me see it. What young society stockbroker was seen with what young secretary at what nightclub on what evening? Well, Richard, what's passing? 3 out of 4?
2: Jane, I'm not concerned with just this item. Now, it's the general idea that my family detests cheap publicity or notoriety. And if there's anything that would kill our chances of getting married, it would be that.
0: Oh, but Richard, remember me? I'm just a poor working girl. How'd I get my name in the paper? Who knows from Jane Stacy?
2: Well, Jane, I just want you to be doubly careful. Now, remember, no publicity of any kind.
0: Oh, Richard, I promise. And believe me, I'll keep my name out of the newspaper if I have to die anonymously.
1: Can we come in?
0: Oh, sure. Come on in.
1: Look, Jane, it's Al.
0: Hi, Al.
2: Hello, Al. Say, why do you look so upset?
3: Got business worries. I was just informed I only got 2 more weeks before my unemployment insurance runs out.
0: Well, Al, you can always get a job, can't you?
3: Kitty, I came up here to be comforted, not insulted.
0: Can comfort you. Richard and I have our own problems.
2: Yes, come on, Jane. We'll discuss it over a cocktail.
0: Okay, fine. So long, Al. Be back soon, honey.
3: What do you mean, problems? Has Jane got troubles?
1: Well, I think so, Al. You see, Richard's family have their names all over the society page. They're rich and social, and they know all the people in the horsey set. Poor Jane, she doesn't even know any horses in the people set.
3: You know, chicken, I like Janie, and I hate to see her lose a swell guy like Richard.
1: But, Al, how can we prevent it?
3: Only one way. We got to get Jane some sensational publicity.
1: Publicity?
3: Why, certainly. Richard's family gets publicity on the society page. We'll get Jane's name on the front page. That'll put her in solid with the family. Solve everything.
1: But how can we do that, Al?
3: We need help.
1: From who?
3: There's only one man who can help us.
1: Well, who, Al?
3: Who but... Hello, Joe. Al, got a problem. How can I get publicity for a girl? No good, Joe. Yeah, I know what it did for Lady Godiva, but they got traffic cops nowadays. What else? Huh? Uh-huh. Uh-huh. Uh-huh. Great. Gotcha. Irma got just the thing. Hand me that Daily Gazette.
4: Well, here, Al.
3: Let me see. Oh, here we are. Daily Gazette Bathing Beauty Contest. Girls, your chance for fame and fortune. Mail in a picture of yourself in a bathing suit to Miss McHugh, contest editor of the Daily Gazette. Married women are ineligible.
1: Ineligible? That's a lie. I've talked to many married women, and I can understand every word they say.
3: Please, chick. Now, this is what we do. We send in Jane's picture and enter her in the beauty contest.
1: Jane in a beauty contest?
3: Why, certainly, honey. Can you imagine the expression on Richard's family's face when they open up the paper and see Jane's picture in a bathing suit?
1: Oh, Al, that's wonderful. And Jane's so pretty. I know she'll win, and then after she wins, she'll become a big Hollywood star.
3: Could be. Jane may even win an Academy Award, and she'll bring an Oscar home.
1: Oh, Al, we're doing the wrong thing.
3: Why?
1: If she brings Oscar home, Richard will walk out as sure as you're born.
3: Chicken, Oscar is a statue. Now get out that picture album. We've got to find a great picture of Jane.
1: Come in.
5: It's only me, Professor Kropotkin. Tell me, what are you doing with that picture album?
1: Oh, we're trying to find a picture to enter in a beauty contest.
5: Picture in a beauty contest? Beauty is not found in pictures. Beauty is found in the trees, the birds, the flowers. What's that picture there?
3: That's Irma in a bathing suit.
5: You know something? I've been wasting too much time in the woods. Al, you are a lucky man. Beauty in a woman is such a priceless thing. In my youth, I searched the continent for a perfect woman. Finally, I found her. She was gorgeous. A perfect face, perfect figure. I was broken up for days.
3: Why?
5: Her husband was a wrestler. He broke me up for days. Tell me, does Jay know you are putting her in beauty contest?
1: Oh, no, she doesn't. You see, Professor, we always like to help Jane with her problems.
3: Hey, you know, chicken, there isn't one decent picture of Jane in this album. But there's a great one of you in a bathing suit.
1: What are you going to do, Al?
3: We're going to send in your picture and write Jane Stacy's name under it.
1: Oh, but Al, that could lead to trouble. What if my picture is in the paper and someone falls in love with me? They'll have to ask my father for Jane's hand.
3: Chicken, we're doing a noble thing. Now write Jane Stacy on the bottom of your picture and put it in that envelope.
1: Well, okay. Shall I enclose the picture?
3: Well, certainly.
5: You still got room. You could enclose the bathing suit.
3: Say, Professor Crow, the contest closes at 5 o'clock and this has got to be in the mail. Would you drop it in the mailbox?
5: Certainly. It's a pleasure to deal with people like you. Goodbye.

0: bless you. Goodbye.
1: Isn't it a nice feeling doing things for your friends? I bet if Jane knew what we were doing for her, she'd go out of her mind.
2: Yeah. There's nothing like doing a good deed. You know, Chicken, I feel like a Boy Scout. How about a kiss before I go?
1: Certainly, honey.
2: What are you laughing at?
1: No Boy Scout ever kissed like that.
3: I got the world on a string. Good morning.
1: Hi, Jane. Gee, you sound happy.
3: I just left Richard, and it was wonderful. He was so attentive. You know, I may be counting my chickens prematurely, but I wouldn't be a bit surprised if he pops the question.
1: What do you think he's going to ask you?
2: Chicken, pops the question is a standard phrase. It's used to signify the dying words of a single man.
1: Jane, darling, you mean you and Richard?
3: Oh, no, not yet, honey, but it looks encouraging.
2: Yeah, but I don't understand. Irma said you had the blues about the guy.
3: Oh, that. Well, Al, some columnist hinted about Richard and me in the newspaper, and if there's anything that could kill my chances with him and his family, it would be any kind of publicity.
2: Yeah, well, Irma and I were thinking like...
3: Of course, I have nothing to worry about because I have no more chance of getting publicity than the Queen of Sheba. Right, Irma?
1: Yes, Your Majesty.
3: What's going on with you two? Why are you looking at each other like that?
2: Can't help it. We're in love.
1: Yes, with each other.
3: Then why are you staring like that?
2: We don't trust each other.
3: Well, I only hope that whatever the two of you have been up to doesn't concern me. Well, I got to wash my hair, so I leave you with two words. Goodbye.
1: Thanks.
2: Oh, Chicken, we're in a lot of trouble. But we can still pull out. I'll tell you what to do. We got to stop the presses. You got to go down to the Daily Gazette and talk to the editor.
1: Well, what'll I say?
2: Say anything. And if you have to, because it's an emergency, flirt with him. Even sit on his lap if you have to, but stop those presses.
1: Well, that's silly. If I sit on his lap, that won't stop the presses. It'll just increase his circulation.

0: And now, between the acts of my friend Irma, it's the Sportsman Quartet and their novel arrangement of If It Isn't Love.
1: Secret, a secret, we've got a little secret.

0: becoming Mrs. Richard Rhinelander III. 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Irma will be maid of honor, and best man will be Al. On second thought, maybe we better elope. The best man has to carry the ring, and I don't want a pawn ticket put on my finger. They're awful cute, and I love them. Best friends I have in the world. Always trying to help me.
1: Oh, stop crying, chicken.
2: Oh, Al, what'll we do about Jane? It'll be so embarrassing for her and Richard when her name appears in the paper. We've got to keep it out. Don't you know any big shots?
1: Oh, yes. Yeah. But they're all on probation. Oh. Hello? Huh? Daily Gazette? What's that? Jane Stacy has qualified for the finals at Atlantic City? But listen, mister. Mister! Oh. Oh, chicken, we're trapped. We gotta think of how to get Jane out of trouble. Let's think.
2: I'll try.
1: Thought of anything yet, chicken?
2: No, but I'm thinking.
1: Atta girl. Keep trying. How you doing, chicken?
2: I think I'm getting a little closer.
1: Keep trying, honey. Got any thoughts yet, honey?
2: Al.
1: What?
2: Would you mind repeating the question?
1: Oh. Wait a minute, chicken. I think I got the answer to our dilemma. I just remembered. This contest is for single girls. We'll tell them Jane is married. She'll be disqualified and they won't print the picture.
2: Oh, that's wonderful, Al.
1: I'll get them on the phone. Hello, Daily Gazette. Give me the department that's in charge of the bathing beauty contest. Here, chicken, you talk to them. I'll tell you what to say.
2: Hello? Daily Gazette?
1: Tell them if they plaster that picture of you wearing a bathing suit in the newspaper, they'll wind up in court, so they better not print it.
2: If you print that picture of me in your bathing suit, I'll get plastered and wind up in court wearing a newspaper.
1: No, chicken.
2: No, chicken.
1: Tell them you just found out that the contest is for single girls, and you are married, have a husband who works, and you have four babies. So you should be automatically disqualified, and you're sorry.
2: I'm sorry. The contest is for single girls who should be disqualified because I've just found out that I'm a married woman with four husbands and a baby who works automatically.
1: Hold it, chicken.
2: Hold it, chicken.
1: I'll take it. Hello? Listen, Jane Stacy is married. Yeah, got four kids. On the level. Goodbye. It's all fixed, chicken. Jane won't get no unfavorable publicity. It's a closed chapter.
2: Oh, gee, Al, you're so wonderful. I don't know how to reward you.
1: Well, chicken, you know what little Al likes.
2: Oh, Al, you're so persistent. All right, go to the ice box and get a hard-boiled egg.
0: Well, I'm home. And I can't quite describe the scene of domestic bliss that greets my eyes. Al stretched out upon the sofa, eating a hard-boiled egg. And Irma's at his feet, picking up the shells. Now I know why Al calls her chicken. Irma's always good for a hard-boiled egg. But I don't like the expression on their faces when the two of them get that angelic look. I know it's time to run for the hills. But I said, Irma.
2: Yes, Jane.
0: Did Richard call?
2: No.
0: Are you sure he didn't phone?
2: No, Jane, I didn't hear the phone ring. I know if he called, he'd have sense enough to ring the phone first.
0: Gee, I can't understand it. Come in. Hello, Richard. Richard, what's wrong? You're white and trembling.
2: Maybe he's hungry. Want a hard-boiled egg, Richard?
3: Jane, look at this newspaper.
0: Newspaper? Jane Stacy, contestant in Atlantic City beauty contest, eliminated upon disclosure that she is married and the mother of four children. Me?
1: Well, finish my lunch. Think I'll be running along.
0: You stay right where you are, Al. Richard, surely you don't believe... Four children? Why, it's ridiculous. I haven't even left the house.
3: Now, Jane, Certainly, I don't believe it, but my family read the papers. Now, how will I explain? What will I say?
2: Well, just say that Jane isn't married and the children are four typographical errors.
3: Better call home and try to catch them before they read the newspapers and explain things to them.
4: Yes, yes, Richard, that's a wonderful idea.
3: Hello, Dad. Yes, Dad. Yes, Dad, I read four children. What? The morning edition said five? Oh, no, it's only four. Oh, I mean... Yes, Dad. Yes, Mother. Yes, Auntie. All right, Jeeves. Well, you know what this means.
2: You have five phones in the house.
4: Oh, he's Phil, Irma.
3: Jane, I don't know how I'll explain this to my folks. I don't know how we get into these things. Every time I'm with you, something happens.
4: But, Richard,
3: There's no point in this talking, Jane. I'd better rush home and see what I do. Bye.
2: My, it's quiet.
0: Just the calm before the storm. Irma Peterson, what have you and that fugitive from an honest living been up to?
2: Oh, Jane, I didn't mean anything. Honest, I thought you wanted publicity, so I sent my picture and your name into the Atlantic City Beauty Contest. And then when we found out that you didn't want publicity, we had to think fast, so we gave you four children.
0: Only four? Well, I'm glad you thought fast, otherwise I'd be leading a parade. Well, Irma Peterson, this is the last straw. We're going right down to the Gazette, and you're going to straighten everything out, even if you have to enter that contest. Well, I showed Irma what it means to meddle in other people's business. Here we are at Atlantic City. Seems strange, doesn't it? Well, I'll tell you something stranger. Irma is Miss Greater New York. The Gazette would retract the item about my four children only on condition that Irma go through with the contest. There she is, in all her glory, walking up and down the reviewing stand. She's wearing a bathing suit, I think. And Al is in his glory. So far, he's collected six Kewpie dolls and nine boxes of saltwater taffy by putting a brick under his hat and asking the man to guess his weight. But now, a fantastic thing has happened. Irma was acclaimed the winner. She was given a large silver loving cup, and there she stands on the boardwalk at Atlantic City making her thank you speech.
2: Thank you. Again, I say thank you. Did I say thank you?
0: You did.
2: Thank you. My friends, as you know, beauty is not inherited. It's something you get from your mother and father. But I'm so happy because in voting me Miss Greater New York, I want to tell you that I will take great pride in executing my responsibility. And I want to thank you again for my execution.
0: Hurry up, Irma. We'll miss our train.
2: Okay. Oh, Al, honey, will you carry my trophy?
5: Certainly, chicken.
2: Gee, what happened? You're limping.
5: Unfortunate accident. Dropped my hat on my foot.
0: And so, as we left beautiful Atlantic City, we waved goodbye. And even the waves wouldn't wave back. When we got home, there was a knock on the door, and in came Richard. Oh, Richard, gee, it's wonderful seeing
3: you. Now, about Atlantic City.
0: I know, Richard. We had to go through with it. It was the only way to make your family understand everything about me, and now they know that I'm innocent.
3: Oh, of course they do. In fact, Father saw Irma's picture in the paper.
0: Oh, no. More trouble?
3: You said it. Father wants to meet Irma.

0: Well, now that Irma has won a cup and has become a celebrity, there's no living with her. She really has delusions of grandeur. Because that night, as I was trying to get the Atlantic City sand out of my hair, Irma said...
1: Jean, I'm going to enter another beauty contest, but it's important that this one must be a little one.
0: Why?
1: Well, now that I've won this cup, I'd like to win a saucer to go with it.
0: Well, with a cup and saucer, quite a dish is my friend Irma.

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1: My Friend, Irma.
0: Starring Marie Wilson as Irma and Kathy Lewis as Jane. With John Brown as Al and Leif Erickson as Richard. Professor Kropotkin was played by Hans Conried. Music was by the Sportsman Quartet. Maury Webster speaks. This is CBS, the Columbia Broadcasting System.
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0: The Anderson family.
3: Mary, this is your birthday, and Junior and I have a little surprise for you.
4: Oh, Oliver, I hope you didn't buy something foolish.
3: I didn't. Look, a fur coat.
4: Oh, no, Oliver. How could you?
3: How could I? Why not?
4: But that's that old secondhand coat Mr. Jacobs has been trying to sell everyone in the neighborhood.
5: Gee, Pop, were you taken?
3: I was no such thing. What's wrong with it?
4: I simply won't wear it. You can take it back to him and get your money.
3: But I couldn't do that.
4: I wouldn't wear that imitation weasel to wash our car.
5: Uh-oh, here we go again, folks.

0: And now back to the Anderson family. Well, this whole thing started when Oliver Anderson and Junior decided to surprise Mary Anderson with a birthday gift. The spirit was there, but the merchandise was weak. But let's not get ahead of our story, for right now Martha Meister, the lady next door, is talking with Junior and Mary.
1: I tell you, Mary, I don't know what I'm going to do with that Homer. My, you never saw a husband so set on getting something for his wife for her birthday. That's one of his good traits.
2: When is your birthday, Martha?
1: Next month. But Homer always starts a little early to fix up a surprise for me.
2: My birthday is day after tomorrow. I'll bet Oliver doesn't even remember it's my birthday.
3: Gee, Mom, you don't ever tell anyone anymore you're having another birthday.
2: Why, Junior, I do, too. I just don't make so much over it, is all.
1: Well, that ain't the way Homer is. He's right out with the thing. Why, do you remember what he got for me my last birthday? 2 wash dresses. Prettiest things you ever see. Here's Pop. Hi, Pop.
4: Hi, young man. Hello, honey. Hello. Gee, you're looking sharp tonight. My gosh, I believe you look younger than when we were married.
1: Boss.
2: What's that, Martha?
1: I say it's boss. When a man talks that way, he's got something on his mind, and it ain't good. I know.
2: Why, Martha.
4: Here I was in a swell mood, and I have to meet this smudge pot.
2: Why, Oliver.
1: Oh, I understand him, Mary. He don't mean half, he says. You got to be around a man a long time to understand him, like I do.
3: Anything new developed, Pop? You know.
4: No. Now, if you'll step out in the hall, I'll explain to you.
3: Oh, sure, yeah. Excuse us a moment, ladies. Mm-hmm. I don't get it, Pop. Has something happened?
1: What are they up to?
2: I'm sure I don't know.
1: Of course, it ain't none of my business, Mary. But if he can't talk to his son in front of you, I'd look into it.
2: Oh, don't be ridiculous, Martha. They must have a certain amount of freedom, you know.
3: Miracle, Pop.
4: Should have seen the prices on them. I just can't afford one, Junior.
3: Gee, Mom will be disappointed. She's been looking at fur coat ads for a week now.
4: Oh, well, don't give it away. We'll maybe find something we can afford.
3: Yeah. Keep looking, Pop. It'll soon be hot weather again, and all the ladies will be putting their fur coats on.
4: Well, when Martha goes, we'll see if there's something else she'd just as soon have.
3: I hope Mrs. Meister goes home soon. She's been over here 3 hours.
1: Well, did you come to an understanding?
4: I think we understand each other.
1: Mary says she's having a birthday.
4: Yes, I know. I don't forget those things.
1: Oh, neither does Homer. Now, those 2 wash dresses he bought to me last year.
2: Yes, I remember them, Martha.
4: The ones you had to put V's in the hips?
1: Well, they were a bit snug. But after Homer spent $6 on them, I couldn't hurt his feelings, could I?
4: Look, Martha, Homer's home, and he's probably wondering where you are.
1: Let him wonder. That's funny. Mary, look.
2: What is it?
1: Mr. Jacobs going in to see Mrs. Briggs across the street.
2: Oh, what's funny about that?
1: Nothing. But the Briggses and the Jacobses ain't spoken for months. Oh, well, it ain't no business of mine. I wonder what he wants with her.
5: Yes, Mr. Jacobs, what is it?
6: Mrs. Briggs, I have something for you.
5: Oh, something for me? Come in.
6: Thank you. Could we go someplace where we can talk private?
5: My, it must be a secret. However, we can talk here. Free Baron is still downtown.
6: I wouldn't want anyone to know I was offering this fur coat for sale.
5: A coat?
6: No, not just a coat, Mrs. Briggs, but a genuine Bronx wolf, almost extinct.
5: Well, I don't think that I
6: would... I was talking to Mabel this morning, my wife, you know, and she said, "Darling, I wouldn't sell this coat to just any woman. On Mrs. Briggs, it would look superb. You know, Mabel likes you."
5: But, Mr. Jacobs, I can't buy a coat of this kind. I have a certain position, and I must keep it.
6: Do any of the other ladies have a genuine Bronx wool?
5: Oh, I don't think so.
6: That's what I mean. You don't want to look like every other woman with a fur coat. With this, you'll stand out. And for $72.50.
5: Really, Clarence, I can't even bear to touch it.
6: You don't like it.
5: I abhor it.
6: Let me show you the lapels. See? Fur on both sides.
5: Please, Clarence, I don't want it. Wrap it up.
6: It's practically new, Mrs. Briggs. It was owned by a school teacher who didn't go out much. Looks like new.
5: I don't care for the coat. I don't care for Bronx Wolf. And I don't care to discuss it further.
2: Clarence Jacobs. This is a surprise.
6: Quick, Mrs. Anderson. Let me in before anyone sees me.
2: Before anyone sees you?
6: I'm always nervous when I have something valuable out of our store. Is anybody else home?
2: Anyone else?
6: Oh.
2: Why, no, Oliver and Junior are downtown. What's wrong, Clarence?
6: Mary, that is Mrs. Anderson.
2: Mm-hmm.
6: You remember I told you I'd keep watch for a goodbye and a fur coat.
2: Oh, that. I was just talking. I can't afford a fur coat right now.
6: That's where you're wrong, Mrs. Anderson. When this coat came in yesterday, Mabel said to me, why don't you show Mrs. Anderson this coat?
2: Oh, but really, Mr. Jacobs,
6: but she says, with a nice, slim figure like Mary has, this coat would be beautiful.
2: Well,
6: Mabel likes you, you know, so
2: Pardon me, Clarence, but I don't have the money now.
6: Oh, let me show it to you. Your eyes will pop right out of your face when you see it.
2: Well, what kind of fur is that?
6: Mary, that's genuine Bronx wolf. Almost extinct.
2: Bronx wolf?
6: Almost extinct.
2: Well, I never heard of it.
6: Of course not. That's what makes it so rare. Here, just slip it on.
2: No, I don't think I'd like it.
6: Oh, come now. Just see in the mirror how it fits. It's practically new.
2: Oh, but the sleeve is worn thin. The shoulder's all ripped.
6: Oh, now, Mrs. Anderson, those things don't count when you're getting real Bronx wolf. You'll never know it was there when the tailor gets through with it.
2: Oh, but it's been worn, and
6: Very little, Mary. It was owned by a school teacher who didn't get out much.
2: No, I don't think I'll even try it on, Clarence.
6: Mabel will be so disappointed. She told me not to even stop at the Meister home. You know how heavy Martha is. It would look like the wolves were still in it. She insisted I let you have it for practically nothing. $75 even.
2: No thanks, Clarence.
6: Too much?
2: Well, it's not so much the price.
6: $70, Mrs. Anderson. I know Mabel will be very angry with me, but after all, we're all friends and neighbors.
2: Mm-hmm. Yes, I know, and I'd like to stay friends, Mr. Jacobs.
6: Maybe Mr. Anderson would like to look at it.
2: No, Oliver's downtown with Junior. He won't be home for an hour.
6: Oh, I see. Is he driving?
2: No, I think they took the bus.
6: I see. Well, Mrs. Anderson, it hurts me to see someone else get this beautiful skin.
2: Oh, well, we all have our little worries, Clarence. Right now, mine is getting dinner on.
6: Well, I won't keep you, but I know Mabel will be so disappointed.
4: Okay, Junior, get off. Here, I'll take that package.
3: I'm all right.
4: Now, look, I'll get on the curb. Don't.
3: Okay. Gee, that bus was crowded, Pop.
4: Yeah, even some of the men were standing up. Well, you can see what the fur coat situation is. $300 is too much for us.
3: I wonder what else Mom would rather have.
4: I think she'd be crazy about having that big chair covered.
3: Yeah, but that isn't like a real present, Pop. Girls are funny about those things.
4: Oh, they are?
3: Yeah. I was wondering if we couldn't look around in some store where the furs aren't too expensive.
4: Oh, yeah. But you see, if it isn't mink, sable, gray squirrel, silver fox, or ermine, it just isn't fur to them.
3: Pop.
4: Hmm?
3: Mr. Briggs come out of the drugstore.
4: Yeah, well, I bet they follow him out to collect for that newspaper he's got.
3: He sees us.
4: Oh, hi, Briggsy. Nice to see you.
7: Oh, good evening, Anderson. You sound happy. Though I don't know why.
4: Oh, it's just the time of year. Mary's having a birthday, and we always make a lot of it.
7: Millicent is having one tomorrow, and I don't know what to get her. She wants a new fur coat, of course. Oh, good evening, Junior.
3: Good evening, Mr. Briggs.
4: Oh, she wants a fur coat, eh? Have you seen the prices?
7: Millicent thinks it's plebeian to look at a price tag.
4: Well, I thought she could read numbers.
7: I'm ignoring that, Anderson. Millicent won't have just any old thing, so, of course, I buy her the best.
3: I'll run on ahead, Pop, and tell Mom to get dinner on the table.
4: Okay, son, I'll be right along.
7: Oh, fine little man there, Anderson.
4: Yeah, pretty nice little guy.
7: Psst, Anderson. Here's Mr. Jacobs.
4: Oh, yeah. Oh, good evening, Clarence.
6: Good evening, Oliver. My, I was so worried, I thought I'd missed you.
4: Missed me? Why?
6: Could we step in this doorway a minute?
4: Doorway? What for?
6: I'm sure the gentleman won't mind.
4: Gentleman? You know Mr. Briggs, don't you?
6: Oh, of course. I didn't recognize him with a haircut. I want to show you something. Fur coat.
4: Fur coat? Really? Free Bear, I'll see you later.
7: Just a moment. Is there any reason why I can't see this fur coat?
6: Oh, of course
7: I'm
6: not.
7: I'm so bad.
6: But if it got out, I had a genuine Bronx wolfskin. We couldn't handle the customers.
4: Look, now, kind of stand around in front of us there, Biggs. We don't want anybody to see it.
6: There. Isn't it beautiful?
4: It's fur, all right.
7: Rather expensive looking, too.
6: Hmm? So help me, Mr. Briggs. No place in town will you find another Bronx wolf It's individual. Smart.
4: Gee, I suppose it's pretty expensive, huh?
6: Look, Mr. Anderson, Mabel says to me this morning, she says, why don't you offer this exquisite number to Mr. Anderson before we let anyone else look at it? You know, Mabel likes you and your wife.
4: Well...
7: Mabel's afraid to buy two clarets. Let me see it a bit more of the light.
4: Now, just a minute, Biggs. This is an Anderson deal. Now, Mabel said so.
6: Now, gentlemen, please. No rowdy.
4: Well?
7: What's the price of this, wolf?
6: Well, I don't like to be mercenary, believe me, and I'm offering it exactly at cost, $98.99.
4: Well, sir, that's not bad. I was looking at some of them for $300.
7: Would that coat fit Millicent?
6: Millicent? On her, it would look like a dream.
4: Now, just a minute, Briggs. I get first crack at this coat.
7: I'll offer $110. That's the way I do business. Oh.
6: I'm interested. Go on, Mr. Briggs.
4: $125 and wrap it up.
7: You ingrate, Anderson. I'll never forget this.
6: Maybe I could locate another code.
7: No, it's Box Wolf or Dud. You're going to be very sorry, Anderson.
4: Oh, that's a fine way to act, Briggs.
6: I'm glad he didn't buy it, Mr. Anderson. On his wife, it would look like a dish towel on a hall tree.
4: Oh, now, Millicent isn't that bad, Clarence. She's a nice girl.
6: $135, you said?
4: I said $125.
6: Oh, well, I'll wrap it up for you.
4: Mm-hmm.
6: It's yours, Mr. Anderson. And you've made Mabel so happy.
4: Okay, here's your money.
8: Gee, genuine Bronx wool. Oh, boy. Wait till Mary sees this coat.

0: And now back to the Anderson family. Oliver Anderson shopped around for a fur coat for Mary's birthday, but couldn't afford the best. But on his way home, he met a neighbor who runs a small clothing store, and he bought a fur coat from Mr. Jacobs, the neighbor. But he doesn't know that Mary had been offered the same coat and would have no part of it. Oliver is just entering the house with a fur coat in a package under his arm.
1: Oliver Anderson, what held you up?
2: I had a little talk with someone at the corner.
1: Well, please hurry. We're waiting dinner. What's in the package?
2: Package? Nothing important. Just a little something I picked up. Don't let it worry you.
1: No, it's not, but I thought I recognized the package.
2: No, not this one.
1: My goodness, what's this all over your coat? Looks like hair.
2: Hair? That. That's fur. Now, I'll put this up here.
1: Oliver, wait.
2: Huh?
1: Let me see what's in that package.
3: Oh, Mom, don't be snoopy now.
1: I want to see what's in that package.
2: No.
1: Oliver Anderson, have you seen Mr. Jacobs?
2: Why, yeah. I talked to him a couple minutes at the bus stop.
1: Oliver, you didn't buy that fur coat.
2: Fur coat? Why?
1: I won't have it.
2: Oh, now, come on. We can afford it.
1: I won't wear a thing like that even if I could, and I wouldn't pay $75 for it.
2: $75?
1: Then you did buy the coat.
2: Oh, well. Another birthday gone. Why can't we be like other families? Surprises and all.
1: Because I won't wear a rabbit skin coat.
2: Rabbit?
3: Hey, Pop, let's see it.
1: Leave it in that package. I can't look at it.
2: I see. All right, I'm sorry. I don't seem to be able to please.
1: Well, if you'd only asked me first, I could have told you.
2: Oh.
3: Gee, I hate to see Mom unhappy.
2: Well, so do I. But how do I know about furs?
3: And just 5 minutes ago, our home was a happy one. Sunshine and smiles.
2: And I came in with a cloudburst, huh?
3: Oh, I didn't mean to infer that, Pop.
2: Well, you...
3: But you are a bit impulsive, if I may coin a phrase. But let's face facts. You're stuck. You've been taken again.
2: I am not stuck, and I haven't been taken. Look at that fur shine. What's wrong with it?
3: Well, I'm no judge, Pop. Hey, don't shake the coat. There's more hair on the floor than there is on the coat.
2: I should have looked at it in the light.
3: Hide it, Pop.
2: Why, I paid for it.
3: I'll see who it is. Oh, good evening, Mr. Meister.
4: Fresh, Paul home?
3: Yeah, won't you come in?
4: Yep, people will.
2: We were just going to eat, Homer.
4: Well, I won't stay long, Oliver. I just want to be where I can see a friendly face. Take a fast look. A smile to warm a broken heart. Oh, Oliver, I'm a beaten man.
3: Excuse me, Mr. Meister. I'll eat my dinner.
4: Yep. You run along, young fella. Oh, me, Oliver. Youth. Yep. Wonderful thing. Let me sit in that chair and you take this one.
2: Huh?
4: Yeah, it's got a sharp spring sticking up in it.
2: Now, look, Homer. I'm in no mood tonight to counter you or anyone else.
4: I know. Oh, me. My heart's heavier than a pan of Marthy's biscuits.
2: Marthy again?
4: Yep. Well, of course, 'twas my own fault. Marthy got to looking at ads for fur coats, and I, like a darn fool, told her I'd get one for her.
2: Fur coat? For Marthy?
4: Yeah. Marthy's a good woman, Oliver.
2: Mm.
4: Yep, she deserves the best. Why, I'd have spent up to $150 for a good one.
2: Mm.
4: But there just ain't any for that price.
2: Hmm. Fur coat, hmm? Homer.
3: Have you had your dinner, Homer?
4: Yep. Sure have, Mary. Thanks.
2: Homer, remember now, I'm not promising anything, but I might be able to locate a good buy for you in a fur coat.
4: You did?
2: Mm.
3: Martha says she's going to have a birthday soon.
4: Yep. Next month it is, somewhere around the 10th.
2: Mary, let me talk to Homer a minute, will you?
1: Oh, excuse me. How stupid of me.
2: Well, it's not that. I'm helping Homer out of a spot.
4: Hey, did you say something about a fur coat, huh?
2: That's right. Now listen, Homer. Did you ever hear of a Bronx wolf?
4: Well, no. Can't say I have.
2: Hmm.
4: But I remember back on the range, I shot a Nebraska coyote once.
2: Yeah.
4: I was aboard a mule.
2: Then you know all about furs. Yeah. You can see how rare this coat is. I know where you can pick up a Bronx wolf fur coat.
4: Yeah?
2: Worn by a school teacher who didn't go out much.
4: Do I know her? You don't mean old Abigail Snodgrass wore a brown dress?
2: No, not her. And that isn't the point. Now, I can locate and deliver a three-quarter length double fur collar, which will go clear around, Marthy, and still have room to button it.
4: Well, now you got me all hepped up. Of course, a coat like that would be kind of expensive. Huh?
2: How does 125 sound?
4: Sounds like it'll fit my budget. Where is it?
2: Right behind that chair. Wait a minute. Huh? Pull that shade down.
4: Shade? Well, now, anything wrong with it?
2: No, nothing. Here, look.
4: Hey, that's real fur.
2: Would any woman be happier than owning this coat?
4: Well, whose is it?
2: Yours. $125.
4: Well, now, let's see how long it is.
2: Wait. Don't shake it.
4: No?
2: Never shake Bronx wool.
4: Never shake it, huh?
2: No, sir. That's right. Now,
4: what do you know?
2: Now, look, I'll wrap it up. And you keep it out of sight till Marthy's birthday.
4: Well, now, that's right nice of you, Oliver.
2: Oh, I don't
4: know. You lifted a load off of me. Here's some of the weight's gone off my heart.
2: Well, that's swell. Homie, now, here, quick, take it now. Bring me the money. Right?
4: Yep.
2: Right,
4: yep. Hey, I'll get it for you right away. Yeah.
2: And if Martha wants to look at it, don't let her.
4: Oh, no, look, I know how to handle her. I'll be right back, Oliver.
2: Well, I think I can eat now, folks.
3: Is Mr. Meister gone?
2: Yep, and also the coat.
1: Oliver Anderson. You didn't sell that coat to Homer.
2: Sure. Martha won't know the difference.
1: Well, I think that was a pretty mean trick.
2: Ah.
1: Martha knows all about that coat, and it's way too small for her.
2: Okay. Just remember, 70 seconds.
3: What's that, Pop?
2: That means let the buyer beware, I think.
1: You'd better get ready for bed, Junior. It's after 9.
5: Yeah. I was just going anyhow.
3: Good night.
2: Yeah, good night. See you in the morning.
3: Gee, Pop, you're sure sharp tonight. You got rid of that coat all right.
1: Well, you should feel proud of yourself. What a memory of his father for a growing boy to remember.
2: Oh, you put too much emphasis on remembering. He'll be busy earning a living soon enough.
1: Now, who could this be at this time of night?
2: I'll get it. Now, wait a minute, Homer. A deal's a deal.
4: Oh, yep. Hidey-ho-dey, hump-tubby-diddle-diddy. Oh, yep.
2: Huh?
4: Yep, just stop in and see if you're Mary wanting to get malted milk down the corner with me and Marthy. Treats on me. Ho-ho.
2: Mary, are you crazy or something? Mm. Malted milk? Come on in a minute. Hi, Marthy.
6: Good evening, Oliver.
2: Well, how's everyone feeling?
6: Just fine.
1: Oh, hello, Martha. How are you?
6: Oh, why is everyone so concerned with my health?
2: Well,
1: Oliver shouldn't have sold that fur coat to Homer.
2: Oh.
1: And if you bring it back, we'll take it.
6: Take it back? We ain't got it.
4: Oh, hidey-ho. No, sir. Nope, we ain't got it.
2: Where is it?
6: Mr. Briggs brought it from Homer. $175.
2: $175?
4: Oh, yep. He saw me going home with it, and, well, sir, he made me an offer, and by gum, I took him up, Oliver, and... Look here. Here's your $125.
1: Oh, look, Oliver. Now, Homer, Millicent will be upset about it. She won't wear the coat either.
4: Well, that ain't my lookout. He wanted it. And by gum, I let him have it. It's in the bag, Oliver.
2: Now, wait a minute. You knew he wanted that coat when you bought it from me.
4: Yep.
2: I could have had that $175 myself.
6: Why, Oliver, you just ain't alert at all. Well, are you going with it?
2: No.
4: No?
2: You're
4: no. Going, huh? Well, now, look here, Oliver. You know I don't want no hard feelings.
1: Oh, that's silly, Homer. Of course there won't be any hard feelings.
4: Oh, me. Wait till that Briggs feller sees that fur coat in the light.
6: Looks like someone used it to clean out fireplaces.
2: Did you see the shoulder?
1: Oh, I don't like this, Oliver.
2: Well, if it's Briggs... Just let him start something.
6: Think we should wait, Homer?
4: Sure. Golly, I wouldn't miss this for nothing.
3: Let's be it.
2: Now, wait a minute, Freeburn.
5: Let's be it, I say.
2: Okay, but behave yourself. I didn't sell you the coat.
5: My mission is a peaceful one, Oliver.
2: Okay, well, then what's on your mind?
1: This whole thing's been a mistake, Mr. Briggs.
5: Yes, Mrs. Anderson. But Oliver and Homer are the ones who made the mistake.
2: We did? How?
5: In selling it to me.
2: Huh?
6: I don't see no sense in that kind of talk. Either you're mad or you ain't.
4: Well, everybody stand back. Martha, you stand back, too, because I may start swinging.
2: Oh, look out there, Homer.
1: Please, boy, stop.
2: Now, just a wait a minute. Wait a minute. Now, let's get this thing straightened out. Look, you bought the coat. Fair enough, Briggs.
5: Fair enough, Anderson.
2: Well, see?
5: And I gave the coat to Millicent.
2: And she threw it out.
5: She started to throw it out, and me also, Anderson, when she felt something in the lining.
2: Probably moth.
5: No, it wasn't moth.
2: No?
5: It was this.
2: What?
5: Look, money.
6: $100 bill.
7: No, wait a minute, Freeburn.
2: Now quit pushing me, Homer. Quit. Well, let me in there.
5: Yes, bills. Six of them sewed in the lining.
7: $600.
5: And they're all mine. Mine.
6: Homer, you've been a fool. Why did you steal it before you sold it?
7: Well, I felt all right then. How was I to know?
2: Well, now remember, part of that money is ours, Briggs.
5: I shall protect this with my life. One step, Anderson. And I'll scream for Millicent.
2: Go ahead, scream.
5: Stand back, you vultures.
6: Hey, what's going on?
7: Well, Dick Nevitt, I want that
6: gold there.
7: You little...
6: Over! Uh-oh, here we go again, folks.

The Anderson Family is written by Howard Swart, directed by Herb Litton, and features Dick Lane as Oliver, Louise Arthur as Mary, Walter Tetley as Junior, and Herbert Rawlinson as Homer. Also in the cast were Jacqueline DeWitt, George Peroni, Ray Erlenborn, and Jenny Johnson. Music by Gordon Kibbe, and your announcer is Ken Peters. The Anderson Family is a Hollywood Broadcasters production, transcribed in Hollywood.

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9: From Hollywood, California, we bring you the Smiths of Hollywood. 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
11: Uncle Cecil's travels. 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
9: Harry Von Zell is Bill Smith.
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9: And that was Arthur Treacher as Uncle Cecil visiting from England. 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Our sponsor, of course, is familiar. 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

0: Well, that takes care of all the introductions, except the two most important ones. Our sound man, Wayne Kenworthy. And engineer, Howard Cooley. Who are quite a help in making this program impossible. But now on with the Smiths of Hollywood. Here's Bill Smith.
1: Hi, everybody. This is Doghouse Smith speaking. Old Doghouse Smith, known to his more intimate friends as Eight Ball Smith. Better explain that. It began this morning when I woke up, in a way. You know, there's nothing worse than waking up with hammers beating inside your head and seeing through bloodshot eyes the lovely vision of your wife, clear-eyed and collected, looking at you with that, I warned you, look.

0: morning, darling.
1: Oh.
0: How do you feel?
1: Nancy, you have a cruel streak in you. Can't you look at me and tell how I feel?
0: No, oh, you poor thing. Would you like a nice warm martini?
1: Nancy, when I said you were cruel, I was wrong. You are inhumane.
0: Oh, do you want to sleep some more?
1: Even if I did want to sleep some more, what chance would I have?
0: Well, I thought it was a nice party, didn't you?
1: Nancy, believe me, I don't wish to discuss that party. What time did we get home?
0: Daylight. Of course, we started home at midnight.
1: Yeah, I know, I know. We started home at midnight, and I said, the evening is young, I said.
0: Yes. I didn't think you'd remember.
1: Unfortunately, I do. I remember. We started home again at 1 o'clock and again at 2 o'clock, and you were giving me the eye every hour on the hour.
0: What eye, darling?
1: You know what eye. The eye that husbands always get from their wives. And believe me, there's nothing worse than that. You'll feel sorry tomorrow, look.
0: Oh, that's silly.
1: Yeah.
0: Especially since you have nothing to feel sorry for. Why, you are the life of the party.
1: Mm-hmm. In a moment, you'll tell me I put on a lampshade for a hat and began impersonating Tom Brenneman. But I didn't. I know I didn't. All I did was sit in the corner all night with some stuffed shirt talking about life.
0: I know, darling. And you are quite charming.
1: Well, I was. Really?
0: Oh, everyone thought so.
1: Mm.
0: Especially Cynthia Glamour.
1: Well, now don't be womanish. All Cynthia and I talked about, dear, was you.
0: Uh-huh. I knew you were talking about me.
1: But we weren't talking. I mean, not like you think.
0: How do you know what I think?
1: Well, oh, is there any cold water for a shower?
0: I'll go cool some for you. You know, I can't figure out why an intelligent man like you is taken in by a woman like Cynthia Glamour.
1: Taken in by a woman like Cynthia... Nancy, believe I haven't the slightest interest in Cynthia Glamour.
0: Oh, you haven't?
1: No.
0: Well, at 4 this morning, you thought it would be a fine idea if we all went over to Cynthia's house and sang songs and scrambled eggs.
1: What a fiendish memory you have.
0: Oh, no. No, just curious about human nature. For example, I wonder why you spent so much time telling Cynthia how fast you ran the 100-yard dash when you were in college.
1: What is wrong with running the 100-yard dash in college? Oh. Thousands are running the...
0: Nothing, nothing. Except you keep running it. And I may have a small mind, but it always seems to me that when you're talking to some female, you leer.
1: Now, don't say it. I do not leer. And just because I'm in a weakened condition, I refuse to be intimidated. Cynthia Glamour just happens to be one of those kind of women who make other women
0: Cynthia
1: jealous.
0: Cynthia Glamour just happens to be one of those kind of women. Period.
1: Nancy, believe me, this is beneath you. Cynthia is a good sport, and so is her husband.
0: Well, I'm glad you think so, dear.
1: Yes.
0: Because they're due for brunch at any minute now.
1: Oh, no.
0: Mm-hmm.
1: No.
0: You invited them all and all the other charming people who stayed on till dawn to come and have brunch with us.
1: Oh, Gabriel's teeth, I forgot. Nancy, honest, I can't stand any of those people. We have to do something.
0: Well, I should have... You'd have thought of that before you invited them.
1: Well, why didn't you stop me?
0: Well, I tried to, darling.
1: Oh.
0: But unfortunately, there wasn't a croquet mallet around to hit you with.
1: Yeah. Well, honest, we have to do something. I can't... Listen, Uncle Cecil is good at subterfuge. Let's get him up and ask him what to do.
0: Darling, Uncle Cecil is probably still at the party.
1: Huh?
0: If you remember, he didn't come home with us.
1: Yeah, how do you like that? Gets invited to a party, doesn't even know when to leave. The hostess winds the alarm clock, but Uncle Cecil, he wants to scramble eggs and sing songs. Nancy, we weren't the only people who stayed until dawn, were we?
0: Oh, no. There were 10 more. But you'll see, they're all coming for brunch.
1: No, now, please,
0: Nancy.
1: Oh,
0: yes, they are.
1: No,
0: yes.
1: No, I'll do something. I'll put up a measles sign, or I'll lock the door up. I know, I'll call them all up, and I'll tell them we're in Chicago.
0: Oh, you're brilliant, dear.
1: Well, I'll tell them... Nancy, they'll start arriving any minute, and I'll help me. What will I tell them?
0: Well, you might tell them how fast you run the 100-yard dash when you were in college.
1: Isn't that sweet? Isn't that sweet? Nancy, my dear, I do. There's something about you I love. But at the moment, I can't for the life of me think what it is. ¶¶ Hello, Miss Glamore?
0: What daylight does to a man. Last night she was Cynthia.
1: Quiet, Nancy. Miss Glamore, this is Bill Smith. I... Huh? Oh, fine, fine. How do you feel? Oh, yes. Well, Nancy, for she feels fine, too. Uh-huh. Yeah, well, the reason I called was... You did what? You lay awake all night trying to remember how far I'd thrown the shot put? 10 feet? No, you've got it wrong, Miss Lickamore. It was 10 flat. That's how fast I ran the 100-yard dash. Yes. No. It must have been someone else. I never put the shot.
0: Poor Bill, not a shot to put.
1: Yeah, Nancy, please. What is that, Miss Lickamore? Yeah, oh, that was Nancy. Yeah, she said to give you her love. Yes. You're welcome, yes. Yeah, oh, the reason I called. Well, it was about brunch. You see, Miss Lickamore, unfortunately, we... have to drive to Fresno.
0: That's a twist.
1: Yeah. Oh, no. We just got word. Nancy's mother. Well, the telegram was a bit vague, but quite a high fever. And she's... Yes. Well, we will. Oh, yes. We'll call you when we get back. Oh, I don't know. Might be several days. George, Bill Smith. Fine. Yeah, fine. No, I wasn't. Yes, fine. How do you feel? Oh, that's too bad. Yeah. Well, look, George, the reason I called was about the brunch, you know. Well, I was... The brunch. I was one... The brunch. The brunch, yeah. You know, breakfast and lunch. I was wondering if you'd take a rain check because... No, it's Nancy's mother. Double pneumonia. Yeah, we're leaving for Fresno. Well, I am really awfully sorry, Mrs. Breslin, and we will, I promise. We'll call you as soon as we get back. Yes, Nancy's mother. Leprosy. What a business. Is that everyone we invited to brunch, Nancy?
0: All except the cab driver who brought us home.
1: Now, listen, even the best-intentioned ribbing can get out of hand, dear, and I'm not a criminal. I did nothing wrong.
0: Oh, no, look, Bill, I apologize.
1: Well,
0: I mean it.
1: Geez.
0: Now, really, darling, you were quite charming. You were just happy. You know, there's something about a woman in love which refuses to recognize that her man can be happy because of something else besides herself. Whether the rival is other people, a newspaper... or a highball. Anything that the woman can't be. Do I make sense?
1: A lot of sense. And I loved it. Stick your lips over this way. I want to kiss you.
2: Well, much again for breakfast?
1: Now, Bumps, listen. I was merely kissing your very wonderful mother. Do you object?
2: No, and even if I did, I don't see what good it would do.
1: Well.
2: Pop, did you hear the latest moron joke?
1: No, and...
2: One moron said to the other, "Do you want to chew my gum?" And the other moron answered, "Which one? Upper or lower?"
1: Oh.
0: Oh, Bumps, where do you hear such stories?
2: From Jimmy. Here's another one.
1: Well...
2: One moron says to the other, "So you're from Colorado, which part?" And the other moron says, "All of me." Wasn't that good, Pop?
1: Yes, Bumps, don't you think you're a little old for Jimmy?
3: Good morning. Don't bother answering that. I have a question to ask, and I expect a civil answer.
1: Well, got up on the wrong side of bed, did we?
3: We, if us must be editorial about this, haven't been to bed yet at all. And at the cost of making myself repetitious and a bore, I have a question to ask. Where are the aspirins?
1: Oh-ho, we have a headache this morning?
3: No, William, we do not have a headache. The window in my room won't stay up, and I thought I'd prop it up with an aspirin. Now, where are the aspirins?
1: Well, in that case, Uncle Cecil, they're on the night table next to my bed.
3: Thank you, William. Thank you for answering my question.
1: Uncle.
3: That is all I want from you in the way of conversation for the rest of the day.
2: Uncle Cecil, what do you use for an eyewash? Red ink?
3: Ooh! Why don't you go outside and play in the poison ivy? I say, William, what time did you and Nancy get home?
4: Oh, it was early.
0: Yes, wasn't it, though?
4: Mm-hmm. Did you just get home, Uncle Cecil?
3: Oh, an hour ago, yes. I've been sitting out on the veranda waiting for the sun to come up.
0: Are you sure the sun was what you were waiting for?
3: Nancy, there is something about women and termites which repulsed me. I'm really provoked at the woman who gave the party last night.
1: Well, Mrs. Ambold, why? I thought she was wonderful.
3: Wonderful? Do you know what that woman did?
1: What?
3: At 6 this morning, she had the nerve to shoo me out of the house.
1: Oh.
0: Well, you're lucky she shooed. I would have used DDT.
3: No consideration. And I just sold that movie chap on an idea for a picture.
1: Which movie chap?
3: That's the trouble, William. I didn't get his name.
1: What?
3: I forget. But he mentioned he was willing to pay $25,000 for my movie.
1: Wait a minute. When did you write a movie?
3: Just before the confounded hostess shooed us out the door. $25,000! Imagine that.
2: That reminds me of the latest moron story.
1: Wait a minute.
2: It seems that two morons...
1: Wait, just a minute, Bob. Uncle Cecil, I didn't know you wrote movies.
3: Well, I didn't either, William. But last night I had a terrific idea. An historical epic about the American Revolutionary War.
0: Well, that's been done 100 times, Uncle Cecil.
3: Not like I want to do it.
1: No, Bert.
3: No, in my story, Paul Revere can't find his bridle, and England wins the war.
1: Oh. Well, now, that is just great. You mean to say some producer wanted to buy this? What producer?
3: Well, that's the trouble, William. I can't remember his name. I know if I saw him. $50,000! Imagine that.
0: Are you serious, Uncle Cecil?
3: Serious? Nancy, I'm tragic. Now, let's have breakfast, a pancake breakfast. I want to drown myself in maple syrup. You know, sometimes I wonder if I'm smart. I should check my IQ.
2: IQ? Mm. That reminds me of a moron story.
3: Oh, no.
2: One moron says to the other, "Do you know my IQ?" And the second moron says,

0: IQ? I IQ too.
1: Oh, no, no. Oh, how utterly horrible. Tell me, Nancy, was your daughter born during a child shortage?
0: Psychiatry tells us great humor masks the most sensitive souls. But if you don't like my humor, I'll give it up.
1: That is the most brilliant suggestion of the morning.
0: Very well, but I won't allow my ego to be buried. I'll go practice my piano. That's what I'll do.
1: Well...
0: But you'll be sorry.

0: I say, Nancy, can't you stop that little music, old delinquent?
1: Or would you rather have her tell moron jokes?
0: 1, 2, 3, 4. 1, 2, 3, 4. Count the little moron, count past four.
2: Listen, Nancy, can't bumps practice later in the day? Really, it's quite a bit to face at this hour of the morning.
0: Oh, I'll fix it. I'll turn on the wireless. That's what I'll do. That will draw.

And that, radio friends, was Hopalong Hathaway and his Pasadena prune pickers playing that new popular piece, You Broke My Heart in a Million Pieces, But Who Wants a Hamburger for a Heart? Blues. Hopalong Hathaway will be back with more jolly music after a word from our sponsor.

0: That was the sponsor of the Smiths of Hollywood. Now back to Hopalong Hathaway and his Pasadena
1: Uncle
0: Prune Cecil, Pickers.
1: Turn
0: Take
1: that
0: it away,
1: radio
0: Hop.
1: Off.
2: How can I be a musical protege when no one lets me practice?
3: Later, dear. Your father has a sick headache.
2: I didn't know men got those, too.
4: Do you have to talk, do you, little magpie? I'm trying to think. Now, what was that movie producer's name?
1: Well, Uncle Cecil, what did he look like?
4: Well, he was tallish, you know, and he wore glasses, or was that somebody else? Oh, I don't know, maybe he was short and fat.
3: Maybe you dreamed the whole thing.
4: Oh, no, no, no, Nancy, oh, no. I distinctly remember the man saying, we ought to get together, or something like that. Confounded, here is a fortune within my grasp. I can't remember who was offering me the fortune. I say, I couldn't have been that stiff, could I? Well, I think I'll go out to the backyard and try to get a grip on myself. I don't know.
3: Well, take a tip from me and get a grip on something firmer than yourself.
4: Oh, Nancy, Nancy, you know you have a very cruel streak. I say, if the phone rings, call me, will you? Maybe that movie cap will ring me up.
1: Boy, am I glad I don't have the head he must have.
3: Oh, that's mighty brave talk from a man bulging at the temples like you.
1: Oh, no. Now, Nancy, I feel perfectly fine.
3: Fine. Mm. Then I'll get us some breakfast. Now, let's see. Maybe some oysters with whipped cream.
1: Oh, no. Nancy, please.
2: Who was the movie producer Uncle Cecil was talking to? Oh.
3: Well, I think he dreamed the whole thing.
1: Of course.
3: I didn't see any movie producers, did you?
1: No, the movie producer was probably one of the waiters playing a gag. Hey.
3: Hmm?

0: Want to have some fun?
1: Well, I'm willing. Well, let's have breakfast first.
0: Huh? No, no, no. Listen. I'll go upstairs. Nancy, listen to me. I'll go upstairs and talk over the upstairs phone extension.
1: You get it? What sport?
0: No, you don't see what I mean. I'll disguise my voice and pretend that I'm a movie producer, and you call Uncle Cecil to the downstairs phone.
2: I get it.
1: Well,
2: he
1: Bill Smith, you ought to be ashamed.
0: No.
1: It'll be funny, though, won't it?
0: You said it.
2: Pop is ready, Mom. He said to call Uncle Cecil to the phone.
1: All right. But Bill's little jokes usually backfire. Uncle Cecil! Uncle Cecil!
3: You calling me, Nancy?
1: Someone wants you on the phone.
3: What? Oh, really?
4: I say, do you suppose it could be that movie chap? Did he give his name?
2: I couldn't understand the name.
4: Well, that sounds like the man, yes. Now, give me the phone, will you? Now, if this deal comes through, I'll have a phone of my own put in. Maybe several. Hello?
5: Hello? Sir Cecil Smythe? This is Mr. Affolt.
4: Who?
5: Affolt. Don't tell me you don't remember me. After that long talk we had last night about your movie idea, a $1 million idea.
4: Oh, yes, of course, yes. How are you, old chap?
5: I'm fine. I just called to confirm our date for this morning. Is noon all right?
4: Noon? Oh, yes. Splendid.
5: Very good. Then I'll see you at my house. Make it sharp if you can. I won't have much time.
4: Of course. By the way, how do I get to your house, Mr.?
5: You don't have a car? Well, take a cab then. I'll pay for it. But I'll see you at noon sharp. Goodbye.
4: One minute, Mr. Confound it.
2: What's the matter, Uncle Cecil?
4: Hang it all, what a miserable situation.
2: Are you rich now that you sold your movie? Now you can pay me the 82 cents you owe me.
4: Oh, be quiet, you little gargoyle.
2: Ooh, I always knew money would go to your head.
4: I'm not rich, but I will be. And the greatest pleasure of being rich will be cutting you off without a cent.
1: Well, you'd better hurry if you're going to meet someone at noon.
4: That's just the point. I don't know whom I'm to meet or where. I say, could a man be named Womp Womp? Well, it sounded just like that. Why didn't I get the chap's name?
0: Uncle Cecil, what's the matter?
4: William, a tragedy.
0: What?
4: This movie chap just called while you were upstairs and he wants to give me $1 million.
0: Oh, come now, Uncle Cecil.
4: But really, William, how can I meet him if I don't know who he is or where he lives? Oh, drat and double drat.

0: It's past noon. Aren't you going to keep your date?
1: $2 million practically in my hand.
0: $2 million? That's what I call inflation.
1: I'm going to drown myself. I know. I'll go and hurl myself in the Los Angeles River. Oh, why was I born?
2: Oh, boy, do we have him running.
3: $2 million. Oh, look, Bill, I think we ought to tell him.
2: Yeah, okay, but after we pull the gag once more, I'm going up the upstairs phone again, and you call him to the downstairs.

0: bottom, you say? Coming!
1: Here, hand me that receiver quick. Hello, hello.
2: Hello, Smythe. Where are you?
1: Well, where are you?
2: I'm right here.
1: Oh, yes. So you are, yes. Now, where is that?
2: At my house. You were supposed to be here at noon sharp.
1: Oh, I'm dreadfully sorry. Yes, I got tied up in a conference with David Ozanek and Daryl Selznick. Yes.
2: Well, of course, if you're not interested in a $3 million deal...
1: Oh, but I am, old chap. I say, I meant to call you, but I didn't have your number.
2: Yes, well, no harm done. Now, you get right over here.
1: Of course, of course. But where?
2: Here, I'm still at home.
1: I say, old chap, now, how do I get there?
2: Get a taxi.
1: But the address, I mean.
2: Oh, the address, yes. Well, it's the same one, you know. But hurry, I have to be at the Brown Derby in an hour.
1: You do? I say, why don't I meet you there?
2: Oh, so that's it. My house isn't good enough for you, huh?
1: Oh, yes, it is. Yes, I'll be delighted to come to your house.
2: Well, then come then and hurry. Goodbye.
1: Hello? Hello? Oh, Hester Pazuli. And seventh son of a seventh son. Now, what will I do?
3: Lose another million, Uncle Cecil?
1: Oh, be quiet, I'll stuff you up the flu. Oh, misery, misery, why was I...

0: Bill, this joke's gone far enough. We have to tell Uncle Cecil.
1: All right, but he sure fell hard. And the ingratiating way he talked. Where is he now?
2: He's been phoning for a half hour now.
1: He's probably calling every number in the phone book. Wait a minute, here he comes. I hate to end the joke, but I guess I'd better.
3: Hello. Hi-ho, everybody. I say, what are you looking so startled about?
1: Well, your changed mood, Uncle Cecil. An hour ago, you were going to drown yourself in the Los Angeles River.
3: Oh, yes. But then I didn't know how to get in touch with that movie chap, you see. Well, I solved it all.
1: You solved it? How?
3: Oh, it's quite simple. I simply called Mrs. Ambold, our hostess at the party last night, and got the names of all the guests who stayed after midnight.
0: Oh, but there were still 20 or 30 people at midnight.
3: Yes, I just called them all. And I invited them over for cocktails this afternoon.
4: You what?
3: Yes, the whole group.
0: Well, they can't come. We're in Fresno, remember, Bill?
4: Oh.
3: Yes, one of those 20 people will be that producer, chap. And I'll get a chance to explain. Oh, I say, don't you think I'm brilliant? Oh.

And so we wave farewell to the Smiths who are waiting out Uncle Cecil's party in the attic. The Smiths of Hollywood is written by Dick Nosselman and Bob Presnell, Jr., and directed by Bob Presnell, Jr. Andrew Hickox is the producer. Starting our cast is Arthur Treacher, Brenda Marshall, Harry Von Zell, and Jan Ford. The music is scored and misconducted by Charles Hathaway. And this is Tyler McVeigh, who once ran the 100-yard dash himself, saying, cheerio until next time.

0: sometimes you take so much trouble making half their pudding, you forget to make...
1: custard?
0: So Brown and Poulsen have made instant mix custard. Real creamy custard like you'd expect from Brown and Poulsen. Just add boiling water. You need no milk. And you've perfect custard in seconds.
2: Oh, yeah. Beautiful.
3: Do you want some custard, Mum?
0: Brown and Poulsen instant mix custard. Good and creamy. Because Brown and Poulsen make it.
4: Well, come in, Smithers. What is it? Speak up, boy. Orange juice.
5: No, sir. New Kellogg's Rise and Shine.
4: Hey, fiendish.
5: And look at this, sir.
4: No peel, no pips, and it's got vitamin C. Well, Smithers, I suppose this is it.
5: What are you doing, sir?
4: Thank you, Governor. Wife and three pips to support. Thank you.
0: New Kellogg's Rise and Shine. 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
9: Hello. Perhaps the greatest cultural export we have given the world is the English language and the literature and the poetry written in it. This week is National Poet Week, not to be confused with National Poetry Week, which is apparently something completely different. Why we need 2 weeks a year dedicated to poetry, I don't know. I didn't think it was that popular, but there you go. And I've got a real-life poet on the show today, not just any poet. It's the wonderful Geoffrey Allerton, something of a national treasure and someone I met when I was doing my TV series. It'll be great to catch up with him and find out what it means to be a poet. So, if you've got any questions for Geoffrey, or maybe you're an aspiring poet yourself and you want to try out some of your rhymes, why not give us a call here on Down the Line? I am all ears. 08000 155 947 or tweet at Gary Bellamy DTL. Now, our guest Geoffrey Allerton's not arrived yet. He doesn't have a mobile phone, and he insisted on using public transport. You know, creative people don't live by the normal rules. In fact, a lot of them are a little bit mental. The last we heard from him, he was about to get a coach from Leeds. So until he gets here, why not give us a call about anything you want? It doesn't matter what, you can surprise me. Not mental, that's probably a little bit harsh, but it is very rude of him. We have got a show here, we are live, and he could have at least turned up on time. Okay, it's a lucky dip. Who have we got first? Oh, it's Graham Downs. Hello, Graham. What do you want to talk about?
10: I don't know about you, Gary, but what's your favourite meal?
9: Oh.
10: How about that for a topic? Is that a good topic for your programme, Gary?
9: Well, it's quite basic, though.
10: My favourite meal, quite straightforward, Gary. Christmas dinner.
9: Ah.
10: I love it. Because do you know what me and my mum do?
9: What do they do?
10: We have Christmas 3 times a year. In our house, you know, put the wizard on. Why would I wish it could be Christmas every day.
9: Or three times a year.
10: What we do, we put the tree up, all the lights, and people think we're mad. You know, but we're the ones having turkey with stuffing and the roast potatoes and the Christmas pudding.
9: Yeah, at what time of year do you pick your 3 times, so...
10: Well, obviously we have it at the usual time, and then we have it again in April.
9: But April's normally Easter time, though, isn't it? Easter and Christmas, that's a bit close, isn't it?
10: Yeah, but imagine that, right? Christmas dinner, Christmas pudding, a flipping creepy Easter egg, Gary. How about that? Wonderful. People are missing out. Anyway, let's not forget what the real meaning of Christmas is, and that is because to celebrate the birth of our Lord Jesus Christ, doesn't it?
9: Yeah, but your Christmas dinner doesn't have any symbolic relevance to Jesus Christ.
10: Well, no, Gary, because I look at the Christmas dinner as being very symbolic of the Nativity, and I see the turkey as representing the baby Jesus. I see the bread sauces like frankincense. The parsnips are they're gold, and the cranberry sauce, so that's myrrh, isn't it?
9: Is that what myrrh looks like?
10: Well, we don't know, do we?
9: No.
10: The thing is that no one knows what myrrh is or was at that.
9: So who are the three wise men?
10: Potatoes.
9: The gravy?
10: The Sea of Galilee.
9: What about Brussels sprouts could be King Herod and his men who go around killing all the babies?
10: I see them as the shepherds.
9: Okay, Graham, thanks for your call. Okay, who's next? Hello?
11: Hello, Gary.
9: Hello there.
11: Hello, mate. Can you hear me all right?
9: I can... Yes?
11: It's just... middle of nowhere and the reception's terrible.
9: That's all right. Don't worry about it. Okay, what's your point?
11: I want to talk about... Is that all right?
9: Well, yeah, carry on.
11: These teenagers have been hanging around my house, right, for the last few months, giving me grief and stuff and calling me names like, you know, things like... quit and... file. Anyway, one night, one of these lads, who were, you know...
1: Hello?
11: Threw me letterbox, and I thought, you know, enough's enough. So I opened the front by the neck, and I dragged him in the house by his throat and tried to reason with him, but he was being all... Anyway, in the end, I decided to... I know some people might say, you know...
1: What did you do, what?
11: Some people might say I went over the top a bit, but, you know...
1: What did you do to him? Hello?
11: Over the head with a shovel, to try and teach him about respects and stuff.
1: Mm.
11: Anyway, his eyes all roll back in his head, and he's made this gurgling noise. I'll call long story boot with my car, right? Epping Forest, and... Digging. They'll never find him, Gary.
1: Mm. Right. Well, it takes all sorts. I suppose we better move on to another call. OK, I've got MC Ra here, and I understand... You have a poetry rap.
3: You're talking about poetry, yeah, but you know what I mean? It's like, that's kind of racist, really, yeah, because really, like, poetry is just like a white version of rap, isn't it?
1: I think poetry came first.
3: No. It didn't, you know what I mean? They didn't know what to call it. There was just people chatting and that, and then rap came.
1: No, I think that rap was invented by Blondie in the 70s.
3: Nah, man. You know what I mean? It was people like Tupac and Snow and all that.
1: And Wham did a rap as well, didn't they? It was called the Wham Rap.
3: It's always been happening, but they weren't allowed to rap then, do you know what I mean? Because of slave and all that, innit? All that kind of stuff.
1: Let's hear your rap, okay? With a capital C.
3: Okay. I'm from the ghetto where times are hard, where mans will rob you for your blockbuster card.
7: I'm so sorry. I really am.
1: Well, sorry to cut you off there, but Jeffrey Allerton has finally arrived.
8: Sorry. Boss was late.
1: Just sit down.
8: Oh. Hi. Hello, Gary. Hello, everyone.
1: Hello, Jeffrey. Now, we better crack on. We haven't got much time to find out all about what you do. So, you're a professional poet. It's up in the morning. You know, the proverbial shower and a shave. And then get down to your poetry.
8: Sorry? Oh. Well, I do like to write in the morning, Gary, because I find my mind works better then. I find the afternoon, once I've eaten something, especially if I have something starchy.
1: Mm. What sort of lunch do you eat?
8: It depends, really. I'll probably have a meal for one. Mm. From Waitrose.
1: Do you see poetry everywhere you go? For example, you go into Waitrose and you look at the, you know, the dips or the salsa. Do you suddenly think, oh, there's a poem there?
8: No, not really.
1: But everyone thinks they're a bit of a poet, don't they? I think it's something we all think we can do.
8: It's no easy task being a poet. I am a poet. I live it. Mm. I can't change what I am. But poetry is my life, and it obsesses me, and I get up and I write.
1: Sorry to interrupt, but surely it's just, you know, a couple of rhyming couplets, isn't it? You know,
8: well,
1: cat,
8: of course
1: mat.
8: Not, Gary, no. Poetry is the most beautiful and most wonderful, rich art form of them all. I mean, everything goes back to the poets, the great poets.
1: Mm. I've always found it quite boring. You know, I like a good thing to get my teeth into something, a good plot, you know, a John le Carré.
8: I find that really depressing, Gary, you to say that. Rather like my nephew the other day, and I was playing him some Strauss. Mm. He said, I don't like it, it's got no beat.
1: Mm. So, obviously, here's the big debate with poetry is, should it rhyme? And if it doesn't rhyme, is it a poem?
8: Of course it doesn't have to rhyme.
1: What makes something a poem, and not just a load of words next to each other?
8: You're talking like a complete barbarian. Poem is the song of my soul.
1: Mm.
8: It's me, it's my fibre. When I read a poem, I am putting Jeffrey Allerton into the world, into your mind and into your heart, and hopefully it'll mean something, you know.
1: What's the best poem you've ever written?
8: That's not for me to say.
1: So you've got a poem there to read for us?
8: I have got a poem to read.
1: Mm.
8: This poem is called 1976. The day I went to London, it was very hot. The sun was in charge. The blue sky was like a useless swimming pool. The curbs and the walls and the buildings soaked up the heat and felt like freshly baked concrete bread, but smelt of nothing. I could feel the heat through my shoes, which were new, but not new enough. I walked on, sweating in secret places. Office windows were open, and I wondered if people were working naked. Stopping to ask directions from a builder, I recoiled two paces as he revealed dark patches of sweat under arm, beaded forehead, all bothered and burnt out. He pointed my destination out. I wanted to shout, it's too hot to come all this way for nout.
1: Oh, no, that bit rhymed.
8: You can't interrupt me.
1: Sorry, carry on.
8: I wondered what the evening would bring. A casual fling, another married man with a broken wing. The view from a stranger's window as morning crept into us. Someone's comb. One fact too many. that horrid joke. Put out, then put in. I can't sing.
12: Hmm. Is that it?
8: Yes.
12: Right. That poem you said, you know, that how you sweated in secret places. I mean, do you mean secret places on your body, or do you sweat in a place that's secret with, I don't know, with another man? I mean,
13: why do you hate me?
12: I don't hate you. I'm just asking you some.
13: You can't pull a PowerPoint.
12: That's what we did at
13: you
12: school.
13: You wouldn't do that to Ted Hughes.
12: We did it at school. That's the whole point about
13: what you heckled Ted Hughes.
12: No, but we did criticism at school.
13: Two of his wives killed themselves.
12: We did deconstruct him at school.
13: Yeah, but not while he was speaking.
12: No, okay.
13: Can you
12: well,
13: have me on this show to lampoon the whole
12: system? I'm not
13: there
12: to lampoon you. I'm just trying to get to the bottom of why someone suddenly says, I'm a poet. I don't understand.
13: Why does someone say I want to be a DJ and attack people?
12: We're providing a service.
13: I'm providing a service.
12: Anyone can just stand up and make poetry. I think it's a different skill. I don't think you could do what I do. I think you should take a call, right? I'll leave you to it and see how good you are at communicating with the public, talking to real people, and managing this whole show, this
14: fine,
12: whole process, live radio.
14: Yeah, why not?
12: Right, come on in.
13: Well, hi there, my name's Geoffrey Allerton. I'm going to go to the travel in a minute. Before that, a song. Here he is, the Gypsy King himself. It's Mr. David Essex with Lamplight.
12: Listen, I'm not a DJ, okay? That's not what I do. I'm a broadcaster. There's a completely different thing.
13: Really? DJ... What is the difference? Tell me, because I don't know.
12: A DJ's a disc jockey, a man who puts discs on and jockeys
13: right.
12: them. I'm a broadcaster. I speak...
13: As soon as you introduce a piece of music, or a man speaking, or a news flash, or the travel, you become a disc jockey. People don't think, oh, I love this guy, he's my favourite broadcaster, do they?
12: Look, I don't do the travel, I don't do the news. I'm a serious journalist. I take phone calls.
13: Okay, then. I'll start again.
12: Right.
13: Hello, my name is Geoffrey Allerton. You're listening to Down the Line. I'm your ear in the darkness. Please, call me and let's talk.
12: Okay, let's go to a phone call. Hello, who's there?
13: I thought you wanted me to do it.
12: Oh, yeah, of course, you do it, then.
13: Okay, is anyone there? It's Geoffrey Allerton. I'm listening.
15: Is that Geoffrey? Am I speaking to Geoffrey?
13: Yes, how are you?
15: Hello, Geoffrey. There's a question I've got to listen to, ask of you. Can you drive a car?
13: No, I don't drive, no.
15: There's a programme I was listening to, and it was a factoid, and it was that 99% of poets can't drive a car.
13: Well, I don't know about that. I mean, I don't drive because it's too expensive, but...
15: Well, you see, that's true in your case, isn't it? And I thought, you know, poets, their job, surely, there is to tell us about the world, to get insight into what we do as human beings.
13: Yeah.
15: And I thought, well, if they can't even drive, what do they know what it's like to be an ordinary person? Do you know what it's like to be an ordinary person?
13: Of course I'm an ordinary person. I do all kinds of things. I make the tea.
15: You can't drive.
13: No, I use public transport. I get coaches, I get buses, I get trains. What's more ordinary than that? And I've written poems about it, so I don't know what you're talking about.
15: No, fair play to you. I hadn't seen it like, I suppose that way you're listening to the real people on a bus or something. That's education, isn't
13: it? Of course it is. I'm, you know, I think I take umbrage at that.
12: I think
13: tell you what,
12: Karen,
13: it is difficult, isn't it? Because you start to hate them, don't you?
12: I think you've lost them there.
13: Hello, my name's Geoffrey Allerton. This is Falco with Rock Me Amadeus.
12: I'm not a DJ. I'm a journalist. I'm a talk show host. There's a difference, okay?
13: Oh, get
12: DJs
13: you.
12: Just play music and talk nonsense.
13: Get you.
12: And I think you've proved that it's a difficult job that not just anybody can do. But I bet I could write a poem.
13: I'd love that.
12: Okay.
13: You do a poem and I'll criticise it. How's that?
12: All right, then.
13: Afterwards. I wouldn't insult you while you were doing it.
12: Okay, listen.
13: You do a poem now.
12: All right, the moon sat like it did, hanging in the sky like a picture frame. But inside that moon was a child's face. The face of a boy who missed his mother. Long, long time ago in the willow trees.
13: This is like some terrible, terrible nightmare.
12: Time passes. He grows into a man. But his girlfriend's hair is very thin. I'm sure I'm getting into this, actually.
13: Don't get too confident, though.
12: But I'm just saying, that is how easy it is. Okay, next we've got a nurse on the line who's an aspiring poet. Hello there.
16: Hello, it's Fiona. Hi, Gary.
13: Hello, Fiona. Geoffrey Allerton here.
16: Hello, Gary.
12: Hello, hello. I'm fine, thanks. Nice to speak to you. Thanks for ringing in. Looking forward to hearing your poems.
16: Good, lovely. Well, I've got two poems for you, actually, Gary.
12: Okay.
16: Have you got a pen?
13: I have.
12: Yeah, good. But yeah.
16: Right. So you need a pen for this to see the cleverness of it, because what you have to do is write down the first letter of each line to get to the secret meaning.
12: Oh. How will we know when the line ends and the next one begins?
16: Well, I'll pause.
12: You will pause.
16: I'll pause.
13: I'm Geoffrey, by the way.
12: Well, let's hear it. Put us out of our misery.
16: Okay, here we are. Death has come to our loved one.
12: D.
16: Expired and we're bereft.
12: E.
16: Ashes to ashes, dust to dust.
12: A.
16: Departed, now she's left.
12: D. D-A, dead.
16: Yes.
12: That's clever.
16: That wasn't a line. Okay. Oh. I'm not done.
12: Oh,
16: alas,
12: dead.
16: Alas, we weep.
12: Dead A.
16: No more is she.
12: Dead N.
16: Deceased.
12: D.
16: Now here's the last one.
12: Dead and.
16: Gone to meet her maker.
12: G.
16: Ode for one that's left.
12: O.
16: Never more we'll see her now.
12: N.
16: Everyone's bereft.
12: E. Dead and gone.
16: Yes.
12: There's a word for that, isn't there?
13: Yes, trite.
12: Trite? Listen, you're really not coming across very well here. If you want to promote poetry, and I presume sell some of your books...
13: Well, yes,
12: of course
13: I do.
12: You need to be a little bit more positive.
13: Okay, right. Yes, I will.
12: Fiona, there's another poem you've got.
16: Okay, this one I call The People's Poet.
12: Okay.
16: Iambic pentameter.
12: I?
16: No. No, I'm not doing that this time.
12: Oh, right, okay.
16: This is just a proper poem that's just not got any hidden meanings or anything.
12: Okay, fine, okay.
16: Okay.
12: Shame, I enjoyed that before.
16: Iambic pentameter, what can that be? Dactyls and stanzas mean nothing to me. A sonnet is 14 lines, couplets that's two, a gimmicky limerick's not hard to do. The death of a loved one, a master's degree, the birth of a son getting down on one knee.
12: Oh, brilliant.
16: Sometimes I find, when I'm lying in bed, I'm writing down rhymes as they fill up my head.
12: Oh, that's brilliant.
16: A poet for normal folk. That's what I'll be.
12: To be.
16: If you want some poetry, come and see me.
12: See me. Well done. That's
13: I thought that was excellent. And that's the sort of poem you might see on a Worcester sauce bottle or on the side of a train. I thought that was really very good for someone who's not professional.
16: Do you think I'm making money out of it?
13: Not a penny, love.
12: Thank you, Fiona. Keep up the good work.
16: Okay. Bye.
12: Bye.
13: Lovely voice.
12: Mm. Fiona there, an aspiring poet. So, Geoffrey, what did you do before you became a poet?
8: I had a job working on a farm for about 6 months. Mm. Then I went and worked in a tannery, and I left that. But all the time I was dreaming of being a poet and writing down things, you know.
12: Mm.
8: And then I decided one day, Geoffrey Allerton, you are a poet.
12: And I gather from what you were saying to Fiona there, it's not a very well-paid job.
8: Certainly people don't go into it for money.
12: Mm.
8: That's why there are so few poets, you know. Mm. Everyone wants to be a stand-up comedian, you know, or a rapper or a superstar DJ.
12: So what does a poet actually do?
13: Hang on, here's Marillion with Kaylee.
12: Calling me a DJ is like calling you, I don't know, it's a derogatory term.
13: Yes, but I know I'm a poet, Gary. Do you know who you are?
12: Of course I know who I am.
13: Who are you?
12: I'm an award-winning DJ.
13: You just said DJ!
12: I'm a broadcaster!
13: Oh, I'm enjoying this. Here we got now the big sound, lovely lady, Elkie Brooks and Pearl's the singer. Let's go to another caller.
14: All right, Geoffrey.
13: Oh, hello.
14: My name's Tony Pritchard.
13: Hello, Tony Pritchard. You're down the line.
14: I'm a fellow poet, actually, Geoffrey.
13: Well done.
14: Thanks very much. I just have a great admirer of yours, but I wanted to contradict your previous caller. Because
13: right.
14: Because I can drive, actually.
13: There you go.
14: I'm a driving poet. In fact, I've written a poem about driving, and I'm driving now. I can read it to you if you like.
13: That sounds... You're driving as you... Well, don't drive and read.
14: Yeah, don't worry. I can stay with my knees. Here we go. Internal combustion. Infernal combustion.
12: Oh, we lost him. I was enjoying that. See, it rhymed, Geoffrey. You know, internal combustion, infernal combustion. Anyway, that's the sort of poetry I like.
13: Really?
12: So straight away, we're going to go to another caller. We've got Daryl. Daryl, are you a poet?
17: No, not exactly. Your previous caller was bemoaning the lack of rhyme in modern poetry, which is something that I think about all the time.
12: Mm.
17: Now, I'm sure the Daily Telegraph readers will want to have a go at me, but it's daft to think that if something rhymes, it is therefore necessarily poetry.
12: Mm.
13: I think you're absolutely right. You've hit the nail right on the head.
17: Yes, you see, recently I had this drilling pain in my head.
12: Ooh.
17: You know, I really thought I was going to croak. But, I mean, it turns out, actually, that I was having a stroke.
12: Ooh.
17: Well, I'm all right physically, thank God, but it did cause a certain amount of damage to my brain. Mm. And they're not sure if it's permanent or if it will ever function properly again.
12: So what's that got to do with the poetry?
13: It's wacky, isn't it?
17: Well, it was a heavy level of trauma to the language centre. And now I have a localised form of, I mean, what you might call dementia.
12: Mm.
17: The language centre of my brain's been messed up. It's caused me to speak entirely in rhyming couplets.
12: Oh, he has been, yeah.
13: Has he? I didn't even know. That's marvellous. To think we didn't even notice.
17: No, it's really no fun. Every day I think I'm going crazier and crazier. It's no consolation to give it a medical name. I mean, it's a form of aphasia.
12: Mm.
13: Well, I'd like to offer you a support act on my tour.
12: But can I ask you a question?
17: Well, no. I mean, what comes out could by no stretch of the imagination be classed as verse. It's just a form of mindless doggerel or, you know, greeting card drivel or worse.
12: Mm. Does it annoy you that
13: I'm
12: you can't shake this off?
17: Oh, it's an awful affliction. I wouldn't wish it on anyone else. The disintegration of language is the disintegration of self. Well, the only time, ironically, I can be free of my rhyming curse is when I read aloud from a book of blank verse.
12: So when you read out stuff, you're okay.
17: Mm.
12: Thanks very much for your call. So, Geoffrey, do you think poetry is better... I think poem is it better... sorry.
8: What are you talking about?
12: How's it best? What's the best way to appreciate poetry? By reading it yourself or listening to it?
8: I think both ways have got their own merits, haven't they?
12: Poetry's very popular with children, isn't it? You know, like children's
8: God,
12: books.
8: God, you're really annoying me.
12: The only poetry I ever read was Poetry as a Child.
13: Oops! It's Joe Cocker! With a little help for my friends.
12: Okay, we're going to go to the line now. We've got someone on the phone who's married to a poet. Is that right?
18: Unfortunately, yeah.
12: Why unfortunately?
8: It's like anti-poet day.
18: Well, he claims he can't drive, but I swear when I go out, the car's moved. I think he drives when I'm out. He says, I'm a poet, I don't do any of that, I can't put up any shelves, I can't do any DIY. Mm. He wants to pretend he can't work the dishwasher, he doesn't know what remote's for what. Do you know what I mean? Oh, my head's in the clouds, I'm with me muse. Mm. Such a muse. I need some chips frying.
8: I don't understand what this has got to do with me.
12: I think what she's trying to say is that some people use it as an excuse.
18: Absolutely. They can't do anything. Oh, I'm God. Thinking, don't disturb me. I can't possibly look at a hob. I'm trying to write a poem.
12: A hob?
18: I've got a poem for him. I hope he's listening. Put up the shelves, you lazy fat bastard.
12: Listen, thanks for your call.
8: Charming.
12: See, is that technically a poem because it didn't rhyme?
13: I don't really see what this has got to do with Geoffrey Allerton.
12: Yeah.
13: Do you think we could turn the conversation back to me? And then maybe I could read another poem from my book. That's why I'm here, after all.
12: Okay, go on then.
13: This one's called Dad. The chair remained as you left it, although any physical impression of your shape has vanished from the fabric. There is a discolouring of the cloth on the right arm where you rested your fag between puffs. Down the crack at the back, a hatpin, some loose change, a fruit gum, a tissue, and a single swan vestus, the pink shiny head undamaged. I retrieved these items in a reverie and placed them in the light. The fruit gum is perfect. Blackcurrant, I believe. You hated that flavour, preferring lemon or lime. A tart sweetness in your mouth. Is that how Mum tasted before you wore her down and wore her out? Before she smelled like Brussels sprouts. Should I eat it? The body of Christ, the body of Dad. I have no ribena to complete the ceremony, much less wine. I will place it on a shelf by the window and glance at it now and then, remembering I was not the only thing you hated.
12: Now, I've got Mr. Khan on the line. Hello, Mr. Khan.
19: Hello. In Pakistani culture, we have poems. You know poems?
12: Yes.
19: We call them shares.
12: Oh, wow.
19: Shares. Shares. Like share is a Urdu word for poem.
12: How do you spell that?
19: S-H-E-A-E-I-R. You got that?
12: Okay.
19: Yeah.
12: That's interesting.
19: Yeah.
12: Have you got one there to tell?
19: Yeah, I'll do it in English. I'll translate for you. Okay?
12: Okay, here we go. This is really interesting.
13: Well, I'm all for hearing new things from different communities.
19: Yeah. Oh, darling, how I love you there on my telly.
12: Mm.
19: Oh, darling, how I love you there on my telly. Oh, darling, how I love you there on my telly. Oh, darling, how I love you there on my telly. Oh, darling, how I love you there on my telly. There is nobody more nice and simple than Lorraine Kelly. One day I dreamed that you come and rest on my belly.
12: Mm.
19: And you will enjoy licking my ass cream and jelly.
12: Right, well, I enjoyed your share and your ice cream.
13: Right then, who have we got down the line next?
20: Hello, my name is Julius. And
12: hello there, Julius.
20: I need to say I'm totally speechless when I'm talking to somebody like yourself, you know? Because poetry to me is a gift from the gods, you know? A poem can turn a frown into a smile.
13: Oh, this is fantastic. At last we've got someone who appreciates the form.
20: Are you familiar with the poet T.S. Eliot?
13: Pardon?
12: Sorry, who?
20: T.S. Eliot. He read The Westland.
13: He wrote what?
20: The Westland by T.S. Eliot. I think That is one of the...
12: The Wasteland by Tulsa Lord?
13: It's Eliot, T.S. Eliot.
12: Oh, The Wasteland by T.S. Eliot. One of the greatest poems in the English language. Though I must confess, I couldn't make head nor tail of it, despite the fact I spent weeks on it at school.
20: Let's discuss it in a greater depth than that, about poetry, the power of poem.
13: Yes, let's.
20: The power of poetry is such
12: that
20: you can make a lady be helpless with desire for you. It can make a lady in the laundrette fall in love with you.
12: I think that might be slightly wasted on Geoffrey.
13: What do you mean?
20: Can we talk man to man?
13: Right, yes, of course you can.
20: I have been in the laundrette on many occasions.
12: Mm.
20: You get the lonely housewife doing the washing.
13: Yes.
20: Are you just read some poetry to her? It relaxes her and make her feel that, what a lovely, interesting fella. And you never know what can follow from that.
12: Okay, look, let's try a bit of an experiment, Julius. Geoffrey here is going to pretend to be the lady in the laundrette.
13: Am I?
12: Is that all right with you, Geoff?
13: I suppose so. It's not the first time.
12: Okay, and maybe, Julius, you could try a bit of T.S. Eliot on him. Her. On him.
13: Come on, then. Give us your best shot.
20: Are you sitting and waiting?
13: I'm sitting with legs crossed here.
20: April is the coolest month. Breeding lilacs out of the dead land. 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
13: I can't understand the blimmin' word.
20: Someone surprised us. Coming over the Stambaga Sea with a shower of rain, we stopped in the colonnade and went on in sunlight into the half garden and drank coffee and talked for an hour.
13: It sounded like backwards Welsh.
12: Oh, you put a red sock in with your whites in it. That's all going to go It's going
20: to
12: run.
20: Are you trying to be humorous?
12: We're just trying to get into our parts here. Didn't sound to me like the most romantic poem I'd ever heard, Julius. I mean, the only words I could pick out there were all to do with death and misery.
20: Are you telling me that that does not make you want to burst into tears?
12: Didn't for me. What about you, Geoffrey?
13: I must admit, I'm rather affected by it.
20: Can I just say, Mr. Allerton?
13: Yes.
20: I will show you fair in a handful of dust.
12: Thank you, Julius.
20: Treat the wind. The Heimat zooming is kind.
12: We're going to move along now, Julius, and go to another call.
13: Thanks very much. It's lovely to meet you. If you're ever in Harrogate, come round for a cup of tea.
20: Mr. Allerton, keep doing what you're doing.
13: Oh, thank you.
20: I can't find the words to tell you how happy I am.
13: Thank you so much.
12: Thank you very much, Julius. That was...
20: Can I say this, please?
12: Yes.
20: I'm very happy with him.
12: Well, we're very happy with you, Julius, and thank you for your call.
20: I'm very happy with you, Mr. Allerton.
13: Is he still there?
20: Eh?
12: Yes, thank you, Julius.
20: I'm very happy with you.
13: Thank you very much.
12: Thank you, Julius. Yeah, we're just moving on now to another...
20: Mr. Allerton, I'm so happy with you.
12: Thank you.
20: I can't hear you.
12: And we're just moving on now to another call.
13: Who's on the line now?
2: Hey! Ew! Doesn't rhyme! Ew! Doesn't rhyme! Who cares? Only faggots! I'm getting real pissed, guys. I'm starting to change. Coming down there, Jeff. Might have to break your face with my great, big, American hand!
12: Yeah, why don't you? So we've come to the end of this hour, half hour, and it's been great to have you, Geoffrey. There's a car waiting for you downstairs, when you're ready.
13: Can't do one more poem before I go?
12: Okay.
13: This is called Here We Go. Here we go, here we go, here we go. Where are they going?
12: That's brilliant. Save the best till last, and the shortest. See you soon, Geoffrey.
13: Well, this is Geoffrey Allerton signing off his wizard with Ballpark Incident.
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7: It's day one. And I'm nearing the end of a 13-hour flight to Thailand. I can't feel my legs. To be honest, I think I might have deep vein thrombosis. I can't wait to get there.
8: Wow, Thailand. The ultimate traveler's destination. Full of ancient culture, history and wisdom. And Thai food's just delish, isn't it? I've got a 200-litre rucksack. She's a beauty. Absolutely massive. It's like the ones you see Australians with on the underground, only much, much bigger. I'm setting out to do my most difficult challenge yet. Through total spiritual immersion in a new and vibrant culture, and with a strong possibility of a facial piercing, I, Giles Wembley Hogg, 2 M's, 2 D's, am going to Thailand to find myself.
7: And here I am. I'm outside the airport about 15 miles from Bangkok, and I must admit, so far I feel pretty much the same. But I'm a big guy and there's a lot of me to find. I'm starting to get the feeling back in my legs, but I am still hobbling a bit like old man Steptoe.
9: Bangkok? Mister, Bangkok!
7: No, just a long flight. I'll be all right in a minute. I think the string's gone in my leg.
9: No. Taxi. Tuk-tuk. Take you to Bangkok. Guest house?
7: Oh, right. Yes, guest house. Yes, that's in the guidebook. Yes, take me there.
9: Okay, you climb on.
7: What, on that?
9: Yes. Tuk-tuk.
7: No way. It's on a sort of trike. It looks like a Robin Reliant, only not as reliable, which I suppose makes it a Robin.
9: It's okay. Okay?
7: The adventure begins. Where's the seatbelt? Whoa, slow down. We're not going to get there any quicker by driving fast.
9: Hold on. It's okay.
7: I've fallen out.
9: You okay? Want me to help you?
7: No, thank you, driver, I'm fine. It's just a bit tricky to hold my rucksack and the guidebook and the microphone and look for the seatbelt all at the same time. Okay, I'm ready! I've fallen out again, and the little man has gone. Yeah, he's gone on ahead with my rucksack and guidebook, which is, which is kind of him, I suppose. He'll probably want a bigger tip now. It's day two, and I've been up since 4:45 a.m. My body clock's a bit broken, and I think I lost a stone in sweat overnight. I'm in a sort of bed and breakfast, only they don't do breakfasts, or beds. I hope the tuk-tuk man hurries up and brings my things. I mean, if he can't find me, what chance do I have of finding myself? It's unbelievably hot and humid here, and until I get the old rucksack back, I've got no BO basher. And, of course, I'm stuck in the rugby shirt and cords Mummy made me wear on the plane. I think I'm beginning to smell. I'll have to ask.
10: We think we've got to get out of Bangkok, Miles. Let's head up north, I don't know, maybe do a few days jungle trekking,
11: Yeah. I mean, like, definitely, Gareth. These tourists are really doing my head in. I mean, they're ruining Thailand for the real travellers.
7: Hello, I'm Giles Wembley Hogg, 2 M's, 2 G's from Budley Street.
11: Oh, my good God, what is that smell? It's like doing my head in.
10: Hello, this is Miles, and I'm Gareth. Are you not a bit hot in those toes, mate?
7: Oh, yeah, it's quite muggy today, isn't it? You know, bit close.
10: Oh, I can't take this stitch. Come on, Miles, let's go buy some durian and sniff that instead.
7: What's durian?
11: It's a really stinky type of fruit that, like, kind of does your head in.
7: Right.
10: Bit like you.
7: Right.
11: You stink, mate.
7: Right.
10: Go and wash.
7: Right. Oh, dear. Excuse me, do I... Right. Okay, I'm making a slight amendment to my mission. I'm now not only in Thailand trying to find myself, but also to find my rucksack. Until I do, I'm going to have to buy some new clothes. Still, that's what I'm here for, to learn to adapt to life in the tropics.
0: No, jeans. You know, denim, Levi's. You know, the man in the pants in the denim in the laundry, you know, heard it with a grapevine.
12: No jeans, mister.
7: Okay.
0: Have you got any tweed?
12: No, mister, only sarong, like Beckham Posh Spice.
0: No, I'm not wearing that. It looks like a skirt. She's showing me something that looks like a skirt.
12: Not skirt, sarong. Good price, mister. You buy two?
0: Two sarongs don't make a right.
7: Do you see what I did? I said, two sarongs don't make a right. And
12: look, mister, you want sarong or not? I'm very busy. Look, it's 200 baht for one. Or special price, 300 for two.
0: How much for five?
12: 3,000.
0: Done.
7: It said in the book it's important to haggle. You know, it's part of the culture. Now, it also says the one thing you mustn't miss here in Bangkok is the traditional Thai dancing.
12: You want girls?
13: All girls, all nude, all night.
14: Inside.
15: You want boys? You want boys?
12: Dancing girls, dancing
15: you want
12: girls.
15: Boys?
7: Now, I've come to a place called Pat Pong to watch the dancers who, from what I can gather, are Thailand's equivalent of our Royal Ballet. It's jolly late. I hope I haven't missed the start.
16: Okay, mister. Follow me. I show you dancing.
7: Oh, yes. How exciting. Mummy would be thrilled if she knew I was going to see a ballet.

0: Oh my God. I've never seen anything like it in all my life. Mercifully, I think she's run out. Ow! Right, that's it. I'm leaving.
1: ขอบคุณค่ะตัวคุณเสร็จแล้วนะคะติ๊กเก็ต
2: Thank you. Right, I'm booked on a bus up to the north of Thailand for a jungle trek. I'm wearing my new sarong. Quite comfy, but the problem is it keeps coming undone and falling down, and people are seeing my penis. Sorry. Yup. There it was again. Quite tricky, these sarongs. That must be why the Thai people don't bother wearing them. I also bought a rather lovely waistcoat. It's got fishes, peacocks, dragons, and Mick Hucknall's face on it. Oh, and some chili squid, but that's from lunch. Next stop, the jungle.
3: Get it off me! Get it off me! There's a leech! There's a leech on me! No one will help! It's sucking my blood! I can't breathe! Help!
4: Yeah. Hey, looks like this guy's fainted.
5: Oh, man, this is doing my head in.
2: Oh, thank God. Am I still alive? I was attacked by a leech. Did I lose a lot of blood?
5: Not too much, no.
4: No, it was a slice of kiwi from breakfast.
5: You're that stinky guy we met in Bangkok.
2: Yeah, that's me, Giles Wembley Hogg, 2 M's, 2 G's, Charter House.
4: You know your skirt's come down.
2: Oh, sorry. Keeps doing that.
5: Yeah, it's doing my head in.
4: Come on, Muggins.
2: Wow, this trekking's great. There's a whole bunch of us. I feel like a real pioneer. I suppose we may be the first explorers ever to come here. Oh, look, a bench.
3: There's a bench. Can we stop?
6: No.
3: Oh.
7: Wow, stunning. Small in the door.
0: It's now the evening and we're all sitting around a campfire. Great bunch of guys. Everyone keeps exchanging friendship bracelets every 5 minutes. Hope I get one. I don't know how to make them, so I might have to offer friendship socks. Real mixture of people. I mean, that's the great thing about travelling around the world. You know, you get to meet people from all different walks of life.
8: Hi, I'm Arabella.
9: Hi, Arabella.
8: I'm from London, but my parents have a place in Scotland.
10: Hi, guys. I'm Charles. Friends call me Charlie.
11: Hi, Charlie.
12: Hi, Charlie.
10: I love that. I live in London.
13: Hello, everyone. I'm Fenella.
14: Hi, Fenella.
13: Family split between Berkshire and Chelsea. Great for me, but murder on the spaniel.
4: Hi, we're Miles and Gareth.
13: Hi, Miles and Gareth.
5: We met at school.
4: Chabon.
5: Which really did my head in. Anyway, we live in Battersea.
4: Yeah, but we ain't gay.
2: Hi, I'm Giles Wembley Hogg. 2 M's, 2 G's. From Budley Salterton. And I ain't gay either.
13: It's amazing. I feel like I've been here so long, I'm not sure I could ever really go back.
10: I know what you mean. How long have you been here?
13: 4 days.
10: Mm. Oh, wow.
13: I think I can honestly say I love Thailand. Yeah, I can't imagine living anywhere else now, except Chelsea.
4: Yeah.
13: Mm.
4: Yeah.
13: I mean, I've changed so much, I just don't care about clothes or money anymore.
10: Yeah, and I mean, the homeless here, it's on a different scale, isn't it?
13: Yeah.
2: I mean, whoever owns that Big Issue magazine could make an absolute fortune over here.
4: Yeah, I mean, I'm definitely, you know, much less materialistic, you know, because I've seen real poverty now, and I've got it on video. Mm.
2: Yeah. Because, you know, I don't know if any of you know, but I actually lost my rucksack.
4: You said that earlier.
2: Yeah, and now, you know, it's just like, who cares? I mean, you know, what's in my rucksack anyway? You know, all my things that I need, and I want it back, sure, but in a way, it's like, do I really need it? Yes. Yes, I do.
4: This one with the river car.
0: Yeah. I'm not sure about all this late night soul searching stuff. I mean, it's all well and good, but I'm still no nearer to finding myself. I might go and ask Arabella if she can help. Arabella?
13: Yeah.
0: I was just wondering. If
13: Do up your bloody sarong, Joel.
0: Whoops. That didn't go according to plan. I've got a nasty feeling she saw my, Yep.
15: Yeah, make it like a room.
0: Well, the quest continues. There was no sign of me in the jungle, so I'm now on a bus heading south. Arabella, Miles and Gareth are drawing something up at the back.
2: Hi, guys. Hi there. Hi, what are you up to?
0: Great bunch of guys. So anyway, I'm heading off to a place. Oh, but hi, Arabella. Do you want to sit down?
13: Yeah, but you're
11: You're Throng's bit.
2: Whoopsie. There he blows.
11: Do you know, Miles is saying that there's this remote secret island off Koh Samui.
2: Yeah, yeah, no, I think I read about this somewhere. There's supposed to be, like, an amazing beach on it, yeah?
11: Yeah, that's right. And a community of travellers living there. And it just occurred to Miles and Gareth and me that if your rucksack's anywhere, well, it's most likely to be there.
2: Really?
11: Mmm. Rather than on the island we're going to. Anyway, we've got the secret map and you can have it, as long as you promise not to show it to anyone.
2: Yeah, cross my eyes, hope to die, stick a needle
11: in... Yeah, just say yes,
2: right,
11: Miles.
2: Yes. Sorry, yes, of course.
11: So you just follow the map and you don't show it to anyone and we'll probably never see each other again, so best of luck, Charles.
2: Thanks.
11: No, don't touch me.
2: Right. Ah, day 9. I'm at the seaside on an island called Koh Samui. Chuang, for those who've been.
12: Coconut!
2: No, thank you.
16: I've got my secret map and I feel closer than ever to finding my rucksack, so tomorrow I'm getting a boat to see if I can find this secret beach.
2: Till then, I'm just going to immerse myself in Thai culture by lying here in this hammock. Ow! I've fallen out again. They're harder than they look, hammocks, aren't they?
12: Hello, hello, one pineapple, orange.
2: Quite comfy once you're in, though. Wow, it's hot. Must be careful not to fall asleep in the sun.
17: Hey, dude, what happened to your face?
2: I must have fallen asleep under my hammock. Suppose I caught the sun a bit. No, don't touch me!
17: Whoa, chill. Be cool, dude. I'm Chucky. This is Todd.
2: Outstanding.
12: Water, cold water.
2: Hello, Wembley Hog. 2 M's, 2 G's, Budley, Salterton, Charterhouse.
17: Dude, which of those is your name?
2: Wembley Hog, Giles.
17: Oh, okay, Wembley. So what are you doing in Thailand?
2: Well, you know, gap year, travelling around, trying to avoid the tourist spots.
17: Yeah, they're so everywhere, man.
12: You want some t-shirts, Jerome?
2: Yeah, I mean, it's hard to find anywhere truly ethnic. Luckily, I've got a secret map. Actually, no, forget I said that.
18: We mainly came for the excellent weed!
17: Right on, man! And the awesome beaches.
18: Oh, totally.
2: Actually, there's a rather special beach on my secret map. No, actually, forget I said that as well.
17: We're both from California, and I tell you, this place is like, whoa!
2: Yeah, we're like both so, whoa! Yeah. Me too. Woo! Do you want to have a look at my secret map?
18: No.
2: Please?
18: Okay, dude, sure.
2: Does that look like the sort of island that might have my rucksack on it?
17: Yeah, sure, man. Whatever. So, do you want to come find some hot poontang with us?
2: Poontang! Right, yeah. No, I hear that's delish. Have you tried the pad thai as well?
17: No, who's she?
2: No, it's a noodle dish with prawns. I was getting to leave the prawns out because, you know, real Thai people just can't afford them, yeah?
18: Oh, yeah, right on, dude. Like, the poverty and stuff, It's like, really, whoa.
17: But let's eat. I hear the Gary Lineker football bar does that Thai green chicken in a bap.
18: Whoa!
17: Whoa!
18: Put it away, man.
17: Dude, just the wrong came down.
18: That's harsh.
2: Oh, sorry. Yeah, I keeps doing that. Must try and get a belt for this thing.
17: You want belt?
2: Day 10, early morning. I'm being driven on a boat on my way to the secret island. I had a bad night last night. I think it was the food at the Gary Lineker, and this bumpy boat ride is not helping. Still, as I always say, until you've had amoebic dysentery, you don't really know the real Thailand, do you? You know, until you've squatted over a tiny hole in the ground, firing pint after pint of boiling hot magma down the back of your legs, you don't really know what the Far East is all about. I should never have had the salad niçoise. Still, it should be easier to find the real me now, being as half the old me's been liquidized and dispatched down there.
19: Hey, let me drop you on this mist, okay?
2: No, over there, the Marine Preservation Island.
19: You've got okay for both. You swim from here. Good luck, by a rucksack.
2: Okay, bye. I'm halfway there. I'm now on a totally deserted beach, miles from anywhere or anyone. Complete solitude.
12: Hello, you want to buy a necklace, seashell?
2: You again?
12: Turtle!
2: No, thank you.

0: happened over there. Oh, that's a long swim. That's got to be about 50 lengths of the Ottery St. Mary Leisure Centre baths. Maybe more. Here goes!
1: It was further. It was more like 100 lengths of Exeter Plaza pool. And that's bigger than Ottery St. Mary.
2: You want my orange juice, lychee juice, mango juice?
0: Ah! Right, now the map says I have to go up this steep bit and over those rocks. Wow, you know, it's so stunning here. So unspoiled. I just think the more Westerners that come and see it, the better. Now I'm in a sort of green field. It looks like hemp, but I don't think there's much of a rope and sacking industry here. Weird. I mean, there's a lot of it.
3: Hey!
0: Oh my God! I'm being shot at!
3: Hey!
0: It's okay, no trouble! Are you the farmer? God, I sound like Withnail. I didn't touch your rope, Bob! I've managed to shake them off, but I'm now stuck at the top of a massive waterfall. Oh, how am I gonna get down? Oh no. There's no way to... Well, that was easier than it looked. Oh, this is an odyssey. Just push through here and... I don't believe it. I've been shot at, drowned, cut, bruised and... Oh, it's the most beautiful place I've ever seen. There's about half a mile of milky golden sand, the clearest water I ever saw contained in a natural lagoon. And people, there are people here. The traveller's community. It's paradise. There's palm trees, coconuts, and a Starbucks coffee shop.
4: Would all the people booked on the Coral Tours bus back to Khao Samui please make their way back to the car park where your driver is still waiting for you. Thank you.
0: It's busier than I'd expected, but it's still a magical place.
5: Hello, hello, you want Secret Beach Postcard?
0: Oh, sod off.
5: What about sarong?
0: No, I've got a... Oh, well, I had a... Oh, must have come off. Yes, perhaps I will. How much for one? Stay something. Time's just, like, so Western, you know. I'm so sort of not aware of what the time is because, like, my watch has been stolen. I'm sitting in one of the beach restaurants. It's really...
6: Hey, Wembley man!
0: Todd! Chucky! How did you find the secret beach?
7: On the bus, dude.
0: Oh, right. Yeah. No, hey, me too.
8: Hey, Wembley Eno, did you find your rucksack?
0: No. No, no sign of it.
7: Oh, bummer!
0: What?
7: Bummer!
0: Well, I went to boarding school, but...
9: Hello? You want to order now?
8: All right, see you later, Wembley man!
0: Okay, yeah, see ya. Yes, please. I'll have Thai noodles with beef mince in red sauce and sweet lassi, please.
9: Okay, one spaghetti bolognese and a banana milkshake.
0: Yum. Yes, please. Nice restaurant. Oh, dear. No, hang on. Someone's making a scene. Wait a minute. Arabella, is that you?
10: No.
0: There's a girl here crying. She looks like Arabella, but it's not her.
10: It's me, Giles.
0: Oh, no, it is her after all. Are you okay?
10: Giles, it was terrible. And Gareth and Marcy met these Thai girls and they just dumped me in the middle of Bangkok completely on my own. And they said I was in the way and originally I was supposed to be travelling alone, but it's like really hard to meet new people and I wish I wasn't even here, Giles. I'm ugly and I look fat in a bikini.
0: I've never had to deal with a girl crying before that wasn't my sister. And I don't think I know her well enough to tickle her. Do you need to be sick?
10: And I'm sorry to turn up and just, like, fall apart on you like this, Charles. And I didn't know where else to go. And word got out about a man in the sarong that kept falling open. And it had to be you.
0: Right. Do you want a tissue?
10: Yes.
0: Oh, I haven't got one. Sorry. Listen, do you think you might stop crying soon? It's just I don't really know what to do and I'm a bit scared.
10: Oh, Charles, you're so nice. You really are. I'm sorry I've seen mean to you before.
0: Were you?
10: Yeah, on that trek. I can't believe we gave you that bogus map. You must have been so hurt. We were complete bitches.
0: Oh, right. No, sorry. I didn't notice. 6 years intensive bullying at boarding schools made me quite thick-skinned.
10: Charles.
0: Listen, do you want some spag bol and milkshake?

0: Oh no, she's off again. Damn, I always say the wrong thing. Come in, come in. This is Chateau Wembley Hall. My little beach hut. There's a girl in my hut. It's a bit pokey, I'm afraid, but...
1: it's really nice. Thank you for dinner.
0: Well, can I just stop you there?
1: Why?
0: Well, it's just... You look like you're about to cry again, and I'm not sure I...
1: Oh, no, it's okay, I'm happy. Oh, Giles, your sarong's come down a bit.
0: Oh, no, I'm so sorry.
1: No, it's okay.
0: What?
1: It's okay. I like it.
0: You like it? Okay, good. She's coming over. Arabella is in my room, and she likes it. She said so. And I have it on tape. Yes. Okay, sorry, I should turn this off, really, shouldn't I? Yes, I'll... Okay. I'm turning this... Day 15, and I'm in bed. And the reason why I'm whispering is that Arabella stayed the night. Hang on, she's moving. I'm going outside.
2: Woohoo! I'm the king of the world! She stayed in my room, yes! She stayed in my room, yes! Da da da! Ooh! Da da da!
3: Hey, Wembley! Yo! What's the deal, yo?
2: John! Chucky! Hey! Great day! I got laid.
1: Giles, what's going on?
2: You're up. Todd, Chucky, this is Arabella, who is now officially my official girlfriend.
1: Hi, nice to meet you.
4: Dudehead, most righteous.
1: I'm sorry?
3: You are a babe! Good work, Wembley! Hey, you two lovebirds have got to come down to the beach. There's like a double wedding happening, man.
4: Yeah, man. Full-on Thai-style wedding, dude. Like those mail-order brides you can get. But it's happening here.
0: Clever. 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
3: We are gonna get fully stoned and throw the grooms into the sea.
1: Brilliant. I kind of got nothing to wear.
0: You've got nothing. I've lost my rucksack.
1: Ooh, Wemblers, we better get you a belt for that sarong, or there might be one guest too many at the reception.
0: Good point. Girlfriend of mine.
2: Ah, we made it. It's just started. Here, Bella, I bought you this. It's a coral necklace.
1: Oh, Charles, I love it.
0: I thought you might. It's endangered.
1: It's in the seabed.
0: Yeah.
1: Oh, look, here they come. Oh, it's so romantic. I don't believe it. It's bloody Gareth and Miles. They dumped me for those two slags.
0: I know.
1: I can't believe it. They're marrying them. They only met them a week ago.
0: No, Arabella, let it go. This is their wedding day. You know, we can't spoil it.
5: So, if any man can show just cause, why these two men, Gareth and Miles, and these two women, Sunny and Sirin, cannot be joined together in holy matrimony, maybe speak now. All forever on his peace.
0: Hang on a second. Are those two the brides?
1: Yes.
0: Yes, actually, I can.
3: You are so funny.
0: These two men cannot marry these two women because they aren't women at all. They're men.
3: Giles, shut up!
6: You're doing my head in?
0: Trust me, 10 years of private education, I know what a man in a dress looks like. Plus, I've seen them on the interweb.
3: Will you tell them, Wembley?
4: Right on, dude!
6: Giles, a word?
0: Sure, Gareth, but, you know, whatever you say, they're still men.
7: Yeah, we know, Giles.
0: What?
7: Yeah, I mean, look, it's great. Secret men, women, trans thing, I mean, it's all the fun of the fair without the guilt.
8: It's everything you could wish for.
7: Puppies and pipes.
8: Yeah. Like Christmas and Easter on the same day.
0: Oh, my God. Right. Sorry, carry on. Sorry. Ah, what a day.
1: Say that again. It's romantic in the end, eh?
9: Hello, you want to buy something? Orange, lemon, vitamin C.
0: Bella, let's stay here.
1: What?
0: I mean it. Let's stay here on the beach forever. I don't want to go back.
1: Giles... Are you serious?
0: You know, everyone always talks about how great it is out here, so let's do it. Let's stay. When I first came here, all I wanted to do was find myself and my rucksack. But now I've found you, there's no need. I love you. I came here a posh, naive twit from Budleigh Salterton, and now, well, nothing's changed, really, but none of that seems to matter so much anymore.
1: Oh, Giles, I love you too. Now give us a kiss, you soppy sod.
9: Ratsack, hello. We want to buy Ratsack.
10: Pardon?
1: I said give us a kiss, you soppy...
10: No, no, not you. Him. Hello?
9: Ratsack, you need to buy a Ratsack.
10: My Ratsack? My things, yes!
1: Doyle.
10: How much?
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10: Oh, no, you don't, matey boy. 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
11: You want to pay more? 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
11: 3,000.
10: 5.
11: Done.
10: Yes! 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
13: Well, what an adventure. 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I'm Giles Wembley Hogg. 2 M's, 2 G's.
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28: Hello, Hector. How's rainmaking machine coming along?
29: Oh, gosh. Gosh sakes, it's coming along swell, Mr. Winterbottom. Yes. I think I'll have it finished in a couple of days, and then we'll try it out.
28: You suppose it'll work?
29: Suppose it'll work? Why, yes. Certainly it'll work. I'm going to bring the biggest rainstorm the Corn Center has ever seen.
28: Yes, well, the farmers around here could use a little rain right now.
29: Yes, and say, here's something else. What? Here's a way for you and Mr. Peters to cash in a big way. Put in a big stock of rubber boots.
28: Well, how do you mean, Hector? What's the boots for?
29: When it rains, all the farmers will be wanting boots, won't they?
28: Mm.
29: Well, you can just clean up.
28: Say, that is an idea now, ain't it?
29: You bet your boots is an idea.
28: John Brown, you're pretty smart, that, Hector.
29: Oh, that's nothing. That's nothing at all, Mr. Winterbottom. Nothing at all. But you better hurry up and order the boots, because in just a few days, I'm going to make it rain.
28: Yes, yes, I'll get right on that.
29: What I come in to see you about, did you and Mr. Peters type up that contract and sign it?
28: Yep, here it is, right here.
29: Well, that's the stuff. That's fine. Let's see. Yes. Now we're all set. I'll take this copy along, and I'll leave this one here for your files.
28: Mm.
29: I want to get back to shop now, and so I'll be seeing you a little later.
28: Yes, that'll be all right, Hector. Webb?
0: Yes, what do you want?
28: Listen, come here. I know how we can make a lot of money, but keep it under your hat. Boots.
0: How can you make any money keeping your boots under your hat?
28: Oh, I don't mean we're going to make money keeping our boots under our hats.
0: Well, whose boots are we going to keep under our hats?
28: Nobody's. Nobody's. I mean we're going to clean up.
0: Clean up the boots?
28: No, not clean up the boots.
0: I get you, yes. Clean up the hats.
28: Clean up nothing. What I mean is, looky here. Listen. In a few days, Hector's going to make it rain with his rain machine. Well, sir, now Oliver's store and Lem Butler's won't be figuring on it's going to rain, but we will. See? We'll have the jump on them.
0: Well, what's the idea of jumping on Lem Butler? It ain't his fault if it's going to rain.
28: I didn't say it was his fault. I said he doesn't know it's going to rain, and we do, and we'll have boots on hand.
0: Well, I ain't going around with boots on my hands just because it might rain.
28: Oh, dagnabbit. Ain't you got no sense at all, Eb? Now, look here. Nobody figures it's going to rain. But we know it is, because Hector's going to make it rain. So we'll order a stock of rubber boots.
0: Yes, but...
28: Hand me that General Supply Company catalog there, and we'll get our order in right off.
0: Here's the catalog, but I ain't going to write no more letters.
28: Oh.
0: I'm dead darn
28: you
0: tired.
28: You don't have to write a letter. Now, let's see here. Boots, B-O-L. Here it is. I reckon Mr. Conley wants right here. Yes, make a nice profit on him, too. Russia's Marine Gumboot.
0: What is it?
28: Russia's Marine Gumboot. You get the General Supply Company in long distance, and we'll phone in the order.
0: Oh, sure. You get him yourself. I can't get him.
28: Oh, of course you can get him.
0: No, I can't.
28: All you have to do is ask for the General Supply Company, long distance.
0: Yeah, but I can't remember what you want to order.
28: That's all right. I'll write it down here for you. You go ahead and get the General Supply Company.
0: Dad read it. I wish we didn't have no firms. Dad darn nuisance, anyhow. Just a toy, anyhow. It'll never work out. They're nothing but gossip confections. Wake up that central gal now. Hello? Yeah, I want to get the General Supply Company. I say I want the General Supply Company. Well, how do I know where it is?
28: Listen, that's for long distance.
0: What's that, Deb?
28: Long distance.
0: I don't know where it is, but it's long distance.
28: It's in San Francisco. San Francisco.
0: Hello, it's in San Francisco. All right, and hurry up about it, too.
28: Here's what you asked for now. I ripped out for you. Now, I'm going over to the post office and...
0: Hello, General Supply Company. Send us a dozen gunboats. Yes, gunboats.
28: Not gunboats, you darn fool. Gumboots. Russia's Marine Gumboots.
0: Just a second. What was that, Zeb?
28: Russia's Marine...
0: Hello, yes. Gunboats and Russia's Marines.
28: Oh.
0: Marines. Yes. No, we ain't have no revolution.
28: Wait a minute. Let me do that order and give me that phone. Darn it.
0: Take it. Dad, burn it. Go ahead and think you're dad nerd smart.
28: Hello. Say, this is the General Store at Corn Center. Corn Center. No, we don't want no corn. We want boots. Yes, Russia's gum boots. I say,
29: I say we want Russia's bum goats. No, wait. No, we don't want no goat. We want you to send us the Russia's gum boots you advertise in your... I say give us the rum... I say give us the bums rush.
0: Oh, shut up. Let me have that phone. Get out of the way. I'll talk
29: well,
0: to you. Hello? Say, listen. We want gum boots. Gum. We don't give a darn what flavor it is. Yes, mint will be all right. I say mint.
29: Wait. She thinks you're talking about chewing gum.
0: How's that?
29: She thinks you're talking about mint gum. Here, let me have that phone. Here. I know how to get that order across. Hello? Say, miss, that is my partner talking a minute ago. Yes, but he never meant gum. No, not mint gum. Mint gum, I said. I say he never... Now, wait. I do know what we want. I don't want mint gum. I want mint boots. Hello, listen, send us a dozen umbrellas. Darn it. I reckon the umbrellas will be just as good as the boots. And if you... Oh, well, look who's coming with you. Look here.
0: That darn crook Flint.
29: Yes, coming in here after we...
0: Now, what do you want?
2: Now, I don't want to start an argument.
0: Well, get outside and you won't be starting an argument.
2: Now, please. I know you gentlemen don't like me, in spite of the fact that I tried to do you a favor. I've just stopped in...
29: favor? What favor?
2: I tried to warn you that Hector Smith was going to get into trouble, and that he was a flagrant fool.
0: You're crazy. Hector might be a fool, but he's a long ways from being fragrant.
2: All right, we won't go into that. But Hector Smith has been stepping high, wide, and handsome in this town for a long time. He set himself up as a sort of a bellwether, and
29: if you just come in here to talk about the weather, Mr. Flint, you can just...
2: I'm not talking about the weather. I said... Bellwether, who leads, as opposed to you that follows. And...
29: Well, who do we follow? Who do we follow?
2: I didn't say you followed anyone.
0: Who did you say then?
2: I said you. That's a...
0: He's crazy, Zeb. You're crazier than a bedpost.
2: I'm not crazy.
29: Well, you certainly talk like you was. What do you want in here anyhow?
2: I want
0: What are you talking about?
2: I'm talking about a you, a female sheep.
0: Say, Dad, darn your hide, don't you call me a female sheep?
2: I didn't call you a sheep.
29: Well, you just did, Mr. Flint. He hid you with mown ears now.
2: Oh, what? Look here. Haven't you ever heard of a U? E-W-E. E-W-E. Here, I'll write it down for you.
29: Now, hold on. Don't you touch that. That's a contract. Mm-hmm.
2: I see.
0: What's the matter?
2: I see why you're so eager to defend Hector Smith. So you're partners of his in this rainmaking scheme, eh?
29: Well, what we are.
2: I might have guessed it. Hector Smith is out to gyp the public with this fake rain machine of his, and you're in business with him. This is excellent, excellent.
29: What do you mean?
2: I'll tell you what I mean. Young Smith's machine hasn't the slightest chance of working. And when it's proven that it's a fake, he'll go to jail for fraud. And as his partners, you will too. You're all a bunch of gyp artists.
29: We ain't gypping nobody. The only person who's put any money in Hector's machine is a fellow named Mr. Mortimer.
2: Yes, I know. Mr. Mortimer is in the employ of the Ortega Irrigation Company. He's my secretary. I'm really the one who put up that money. And if Hector Smith fails to produce rain, well, it's just going to be too bad for all of you. Good morning, gentlemen.
29: Ib.
0: Yes.
29: Ib, supposing that machine don't work, supposing Hector can't make it rain, Ib, what'll we do if it don't rain?
0: Cancel that order for them umbrellas.
3: What has a hazelnut in every bite?
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4: Sorry!
3: And don't forget the hazelnut in every bite! And again! 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
3: Thick milk chocolate for your delight?
4: Sorry!
3: Nougat and caramel golden light? And don't forget the hazelnut in every bite!
4: Sorry!
3: A
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1: That continuity announcer is a National Theatre player and is currently appearing in Anton Chekhov's The Cherry Orchard as a cherry. 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
1: Yes, welcome to A Seat at the Movies here on Hospital Radio. But first,
0: for the convenience of those patients who prefer not to be near people screaming in pain, the sleeping area on the right-hand side of the ward has been designated a no-agonized shrieking area. 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
0: Tired of living in London, weary of the crowds, the traffic, the noise, feel like finding some peace and quiet and solitude, then why not get beaten up in Leicester Square? You'll be amazed how quickly the bustling crowds will disappear, leaving you in quiet, restful solitude with a gang of youths who are doing you over. Time to meditate, time to collect your thoughts in isolated splendor in the heart of the city. So go with Mugger Tours. For the price of having your head kicked in, we'll give you a break to remember.
3: 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Think you've got the bottle? 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The guts to turn away people who've forgotten their ID cards, even when you know them, even if you're married to them? If you've got the petulance and the tetchiness and you can do the star crossword, you can suck parliaments and balance a pencil behind your ear, there's a job waiting for you with the security guards. So pop along to your security guard recruitment centre and sign up if they let you through the door. Remember, we don't accept just anybody. You have to apply.
0: Well, some nice adverts there. And now on Hospital Radio, before our main feature, A Seat at the Cinema, a message to Mandy from Dave in the throat ward. But now, Doctor's Round. A behind-the-scenes look at Dr. Rogers' morning round.
4: Bucketson! Who's next?
0: It's a private patient, sir.
4: Come on, man. Come on.
0: In a private ward?
4: Naturally. Who is it, man? Duckworth.
5: It's your wife, sir.
4: Duckworth, it is not my wife. While she's in this hospital, she is a patient. And she's in for what, Bucketson?
0: Because she's ill, sir.
4: Duckworth.
5: For observation, sir?
4: To a doctor, gentlemen, the human body is a machine. A machine it is his duty to repair. You can have no emotional feelings regarding a machine. Ah, Buckinson, what's going on in here? Well, man?
0: Don't know, sir.
4: What are the symptoms?
0: Raised body temperature, reddening of the skin, dilated pupilla.
4: And?
0: Creaking bed spring, sir.
4: Therefore?
0: She's got Guatemalan Crocsbury fever, sir.
4: Duckworth?
3: Has it got anything to do with the gentleman with her, sir?
4: It has indeed. A man and a woman together. Creaking bed springs. What is it, Buckinson?
0: They're not practicing for a trampolining competition, are they, sir?
4: Duckworth?
3: I think it's infidelity, sir.
4: Very good. Excellent. Chronic infidelity. Cause, Buckinson?
0: Lack of vitamin C, sir.
4: Duckworth?
3: You, sir?
4: Me, yes. How? Come on, come on, come on, man.
3: Your inadequacy, sir.
4: More specific, Duckworth.
3: Your inadequacy to respond to her both as a human being and as a husband.
4: No, Duckworth, it's because she's a cow. Buckinson, what's the prognosis?
0: It's the sticking out thing on the end of an elephant, sir.
4: That's Buckinson, you idiot, that's the proboscis. Duckworth, what's the prognosis?
3: No cure, sir.
4: Yes, sadly not. All right, Buckinson, who's next?
0: She said it was me, sir.
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8: Within hours, a greasy, oil-spattered assistant will emerge from his smelly little office, clutching a centrefold from Spanking Monthly, which he hasn't finished pinning up yet, and talk down to you as if you've got the brain of a retarded chimpanzee.
6: He'll make you feel guilty because you haven't looked after your car like it was the ceremonial carriage of the Royal Prince of Bavaria.
7: So, drop in at Evans Autos, your local humiliation expert.
3: Pump number 3.
7: Yeah, can I help you?
3: Yes, I'd like to pay for my petrol.
7: Yeah, what pump are you?
3: Number 3.
7: Would you like anything else?
3: No, thank you.
7: How about some plastic tumblers?
3: No, thanks.
7: Yeah, key ring? We've got some nice key rings.
3: No.
7: Yeah, do you need a stuffed orange kangaroo?
3: No.
7: Teddy bear?
3: Just the petrol.
7: Digital radio clock, pen, calculator, only 35p?
3: No.
7: Suntan oil? Very witty car stickers. When I grow up, I want to be a Porsche.
3: No. No, thanks. I already have one.
7: Oh, brake light D, mister?
3: No, thanks.
7: Now, how about a cassette? We got lots of cassettes.
3: No.
7: Yeah, Mrs. Mills plays party songs.
3: I haven't got a cassette player.
7: Do you want to buy one?
3: No, I want to pay for my petrol and buy a can of oil.
7: Oh, I suppose you've got a rubber swimming pool.
3: Yes.
7: Car freshener that smells like the baby's just been sick?
3: No. No.
7: You're very hard to please.
3: I'm not hard to please. I just want some oil.
7: Cigarettes, chocolate, a side of beef.
3: Just oil.
7: How about a lawnmower?
3: Haven't got a lawn.
7: Do you want one?
3: No, just the petrol and the oil. Can I have the oil, please?
7: We don't sell oil.
3: Why not?
7: No room. We got cooking oil.

night in Monterey. One day while he was out at work, the Yaxley boys called round. And when he came back home that night, his darling wife he found. He said, "Who did this, Lucy?" As a tear welled in his eye, Keith Yaxley.

0: He stood at the barroom door. 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Old Geller turned and locked the door, pushed back his hat and frowned. He said, "Boys, this here's for Lucy," as his pants dropped to the ground. The Yaxley boys, they stood as one. They fought like a cornered rat. But Yeller wanted his revenge. He wouldn't stand for that. One by one they came at him, and one by one they fell. He dropped them, then he had them all, and the bartender as well. Old Geller, old Geller was a coward, so they say. But the Yaxley boys still hobble to this day. And they don't forget that night in Monterey.
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0: Radio One, it belongs in the John. Hey, it's the Funk Master here. Hey, Funk Master. Hey, hi there, Funk fans. This is your leader, the Funk Master. Hey, well, get on down. Gotta move around for the funkiest sounds around. Funky sounds. Hey, yeah. Get doing it, people. Do it. Do it, peepow! Now, here's the Funk Master, the Doctor of Disco, saying you've got me for 1 hour, 60 whole minutes of totally vacuous, quasi-American cack! Vacuous! Ooh, hey! Gonna be spinning through the grooves of the funkiest plastic they ever let out the factory. We got the Funky Cat himself, Michael Jackson, on the program, on the vinyl, on the record player. Hey, I know what you're thinking. So what? So what? Hey, wrap your mouth around that, lovers. Hey, what you know, neighbor? Won't you believe it? I come from Stockport. Yeah, but they made me leave. Wow. Excommunicated from Stockport for talking like a loony. Loony. Hey, loony. Hey, I like that one. Loony. Hey, that's a great jingle. Okay, enough of the chat. Hey, you had enough of the chat 3 minutes ago. Hey, let's have some music, oh. Gonna take you back in time. Way, way, way back in time. In the Funk Master's time machine. Way, way, way, way, way back in time. Through the veils. Out time to August. Get down, get down. I say, get on down. Get down. I say, get down. Get on down. Get down. Here, get on down. I knew I should never bring my dog in the studio. Get on down. Hey, why don't you check out the old sundial? Well, looks like we run out of time. The old hands on the clock beat the beat, the beat up. Yeah. Shut up, you vacuous half-wit. Hey, this has been the Funk Master. Sorry about no music, hope you enjoyed the jingles. Get on, get on, get on with it. Good night, salut, au revoir, CAO. And remember, Funk fans, if you're driving home, always use a car. Bye.
2: And blow dry, is it?
3: Yes. I would like it closely cropped on the skull region with a long plate over each ear.
2: What about your second head?
3: My second head, I wish to be completely shaven.
2: What about your third head?
3: My final head shall remain uncropped, save for a single blue streak which shall bisect my occipital and parietal regions thus.
2: Do you want any conditioner?
3: No. No. Yes.
2: You've been here before, have you?
3: No.
2: I thought not. I thought I hadn't seen you before. What do you do then for a living?
3: I'm His Royal Magnificence, the Crown Prince Fedor, heir to the stellar regions of the Galactic Empire, hereditary duane of the powers of lightness, sworn to defend through time and space the golden orb of wisdom.
2: Oh. How'd you get into that lock, then?
3: I had to undergo the birth of fire, recapture the seventh golden link of Thrix's mystic chain, and slay the invisible demon, guardian of the Crystal Mountain.
2: Don't need O-levels, then.
3: O-levels? What be O-levels?
2: Oh, you need O-levels for this job. 3. I suppose that's why you never got into my game then. No O-levels, you can kiss goodbye to a career in hairdressing.
3: Hairdressing? I was tutored by Tharog, the ancient Thane of Crygo, who took me to the 7th plane of wisdom and gave unto me knowledge of all things.
2: But not to O-level standard.
3: O-level standard?
2: Yeah, if he taught you to O-level standard, I mean, you'd have some O-levels, wouldn't you? You know, at least something to fall back on should the galactic ruling lot fall through. Chloe, could you get us a cup of coffee, please? Do you want a coffee?
3: No, for I am pledged to thirst until I have vanquished the dark power of Mogador and his hordes of evil faceless ones.
2: Tea?
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0: And now the return of the Listener's Complaints Programme. I've got nothing better to do than listen to radio and television programmes and then sit down and waste even more of the precious short time we have on this earth by writing in and complaining about them.
2: Good evening, and on, I've got nothing better to do this week. We've had quite a few letters about language.
4: Dear, I've got nothing better to do. I wish to complain most strongly about the nauseating, obscene, vile, and foul language used in the lunchtime news. How do these f***ing heads ever get their f***ing material past the board of the BBC f***ing governors?
2: Right, Ron Saunders of Birmingham Football Club. But, Mr. John Roberts of Dunstable Beds writes...
0: Dear, I've got nothing better to do. Why?
2: Why what, John?
0: Why?
2: Yes, but why what?
0: Why do all the letters on your programme always start why?
2: Do they?
0: Yes.
2: Graham Bakewell has another gripe to air.
4: Dear, I've got nothing better to do. Can you tell me, please, why the people who read out the letters on your programme always make them sound really sarcastic? I'm perfectly calm, and yet I expect when you read my letter out, you'll make me sound like a demented, foaming lunatic.
2: But it's not only TV programmes that come into the firing line.
0: Dear, I've got nothing better to do. I've been going to bed with our next-door neighbour now for some considerable time. I'd have told you about it earlier, but you're never there.
2: Writes my wife.
0: And incidentally, stop reading out my letter in a man's voice.
2: Sorry. 6-year-old Michael Campbell of Cambria writes...
5: Dear, I've got nothing. Mummy is helping me write this letter. Me and Teddy want to know why on earth there isn't a series about a private detective with the power of precognition.
2: But Michael, didn't you see Psychic Cop on Saturday?
6: Quick Martin presents the cop with the power of extrasensory perception.
2: You should have known you were going to say that.
7: Shut up, my man.
6: Quick Martin presents the cop with the power of extrasensory perception, Psychic Cop.
0: Psychic's the name. Phil Psychic. I was sitting in my office on East 43rd Street. I knew I'd be sitting there. I even knew I'd be telling you I'd be sitting there. I was putting away my second bottle of bourbon. I even knew the bourbon was going to make me throw up over my pants. That's why I sent them to the dry cleaners. I was sitting in my office with no pants on, wanting to throw up over my bare legs. Then I knew this guy was going to walk in and say, "Are you Phil Psychic?" Sneeze, beg my pardon, and clear his throat.
8: Are you Phil Psychic? Sorry.
0: I also knew 2 days later he was going to shoot me to save a lot of time. I shot myself. That's why the next thing I was going to say would be, I threw up over my bare legs. I told you. I also knew the next sketch would be this.
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7: Hello, good afternoon, and welcome to Doncaster Hospital for this afternoon's operations. The first event of the meeting and the one that's attracting most interest is the 3-minute appendectomy. Here's Michael O'Hare.
4: Thank you, Peter. In lane one, it's Mr. Babington, chief surgeon and holder of the 15-second vasectomy title. Lane two, Mr. Jones Davis, who recently performed a 2.5-minute sex change operation on someone who just had one and was heavily sued. Lane three, Mr. Ludlow, rather temperamental. He's failed to complete his last 3 operations, and he's not very popular with the patients, 3 of them especially. Here's Peter.
7: Thank you, Michael, and the official raises the starting pistol, and they're off, and Ludlow off your power. In goes the scalpel, a beautiful incision for the thorax abdomen, giving yourself plenty of room to work it, and flop, out come the intestines. Over to you, Michael O'Hare.
4: And there's a problem there, Peter. They've all been called back. Yes, it's a false start. On come the track officials. Back go the intestines, a few stitches, and we're ready for the restart. Here's Peter.
7: Michael.
4: Peter.
7: Michael.
4: Peter.
7: And they're off again, and Babington gets to the patient first. He makes 5 feet incision. Over to you, Michael.
4: Thank you, Peter. And it's Babington from Ludlow, and trailing by a yard of intestines, Jones Davis. Peter.
7: And Ludlow holding something and stolen appendix, and he's trying to force it back in. He's alone. And it's Michael.
4: And there's tubes and bloody blobby things all over the place, hanging off the table and slithering across the marinated floor as they make their way to the final few seconds.
7: Michael.
4: Peter.
7: I love you. Michael. Peter.
4: And if they cross the line, Babington holds the appendix aloft, and he's the winner by 2 lengths of intestines, Peter.
7: Well, that's all about, and the race is over, but next week, in your life in their hands, we'll be covering the 2-minute circumcision relay. Till then, goodbye.
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9: 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Sorry. But now,
10: the dramatization by the patients of Ward 16 of the minor Russian classic by Nikol Gligorich, Diary of a Madman.
9: Monday.
11: Today I went into St. Petersburg and bought a lettuce. But I had to take it back when I discovered it didn't fit me.
10: Tuesday.
11: I sit in my garret, down to my last 5 rubles. I feel my grip on reality is slipping, although my central heating system disagrees.
9: Thursday.
11: Something is wrong. This should be Wednesday. My God, have I finally gone mad?
10: Wednesday.
11: Here it is. I turned over 2 pages by mistake.
9: Friday.
11: My melancholia is lifting. I feel stronger and fitter and more able to cope. I went for a walk in Minsky Park this afternoon and laughed for 4 hours.
10: Saturday.
11: Those things that keep appearing through my wall, I've decided to charge them rent. However, when I call round to collect it, they all pretend to be out. All except for the salamander who said he was visiting relatives.
9: Sunday.
11: Laughed all day.
10: Monday.
11: Rose at noon and spent the afternoon laughing again.
9: Tuesday.
11: The bailiff, Anton Gorsky, called and took everything, all except my invisible furniture.
10: Wednesday.
11: Great sadness. I died today.
9: Thursday.
11: Went out to make arrangements for my funeral. My mother is inconsolable.
10: Friday.
11: Funeral cancelled when I fail the post-mortem. Can I do nothing right?
9: Saturday.
11: This is to be my final entry, as I plan to commit suicide tonight by eating a sausage. I only hope and pray that Sonia doesn't save me again. Your obedient servant, Nikol Grigorich.
10: Sunday.
11: Damn it.

This is David. Absolutely brilliant. 1-0 Coleman. Saying we're coming to the end. We're coming to the end of the show here. And we come to the end. Sort of cliche. Crosses the line. Just look at that time. Look at that time. Absolutely brilliant. 27 minutes and 33 seconds. And I don't think that Christopher Murray, Nick Maloney and Nick Wilton realise that if that time is confirmed, it is a new Commonwealth record. And while we wait for the official time, and my word, that was fast. The programme was written by Rob Grant and Doug Naylor. And just look at young Peter Brewis. He did the music, beaming all over his face, and he knows it was fast. And there it is. Just look at that. 27.32.5. They've smashed it into smithereens. 0.0196 of a second off the previous best. A new British and Commonwealth record. But look at the producer. Your heart goes out to him. Alan Nixon. He was looking for a time of around 1.5 minutes. He is heartbroken.

0: And now it's time for us to hand over once again to continuity. I don't know how many of you know this, but if you ever wonder why there's always a short pause between programs, it's because Radio 4 is, in actuality, a tiny little room in Broadcasting House. And we all have to cram in here to do the show.
1: Too right.
0: Normally, they do the continuity announcement while we're all sloping off. But this particular continuity announcer is rather on the large side.
1: Large?
0: So we all have to get out of the room before they can actually fit in. This is why this announcer has to work on radio. A beautiful speaking voice, but quite enormous. look, I can see them now, stood at the door, munching a double-pound cheeseburger, sweating profusely, about to be winched in the room. So, hang on just a minute. Okay, come on. Just mind the wall. That's right. Yeah. Take it easy. Lower.
2: Watch it.
0: Yep. Steady. And we're just about ready now. So I'll just squeeze past. Excuse me. Would you mind those cream cakes, please? Could you just stop eating just for 1 minute while I... Look, it's gone all over my clothes. Right, okay, fine. There you go. There's the mic. See you next week.
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7: As Time Goes By, written by Bob Larbee, with Judy Dench as Jean and Jeffrey Palmer as Lionel.

0: I think I'm getting a bunion.
1: That's not a very auspicious start to the day.
0: Here's your coffee. I've never had a bunion before. I've had corns. I've never had a bunion.
1: I can recommend a very good chiropodist.
0: Can you? You mean you have...
1: coffee is delicious.
0: One of my many talents. Something rather demeaning about the word, isn't there?
1: Coffee?
0: Bunion.
1: I don't know. I've never thought of it.
0: Well, I hadn't before today.
1: Well, I suggest you turn your mind to other things, like the book signing.
0: I warned Alistair I won't write a lot of flowery inscriptions.
1: You won't be rude, will you?
0: I shan't be writing dirty limericks, if that's what you mean.
1: That's not what I meant, and you know it.
0: I'll be sweetness and light personified.
1: Well, there's no need to go overboard. You nervous?
0: No, not really. I'm in a calm.

0: Not really. I'm in a calmer waters now. Either the book sells or it doesn't, and that's it.
1: You sound resigned.
0: Substitute sanguine. It's like having a second.
1: What is?
0: You. Someone in my corner, so to speak.
1: You won't expect me to flap a towel in your face, will you?
0: I'm glad you're here.
1: Oh, well, I had to be. It's your big day.
0: I do look a twerp in a suit, don't I?
1: No. Actually, it's growing on me.
0: Like fungus.
1: No, not like fungus. Are you nervous?
0: You asked me that.
1: Sorry. It's because I'm nervous. Have you eaten? You did have a good breakfast.
0: Yes. I had a doughnut.
1: Good. Are you going to order a cab?
0: No, Alastair's going to pick me up here. I'll lay odds it would be a Land Rover painted in zebra stripes.
1: Did you say you had a doughnut for breakfast?
0: Yes.
1: Why?
0: I don't know, really. It was there, so I thought I'd eat it.
1: You do some peculiar things.
0: Perhaps I'm becoming an eccentric. Goes with the suit, I suppose. I'm glad you're here.
1: You've already said that.
0: Oh. Well, either I'm starting to repeat myself or I am nervous.
1: Oh, you're not, are you?
0: Well, yeah, a bit.
1: It's me. I'm contagious. You wouldn't be nervous at all if I'd gone to work.
0: You're getting in a state.
1: No, I already am in a state.
0: That sounds like Alistair. I'll get it.
1: Before you let him in, I'll be thinking of you.
0: That's good, because I'll probably be thinking of you. Hello, Alistair.
2: I lie. Fit.
0: Come in, I won't be a second.
2: Good morning, lovely lady.
1: Hello, Alistair. Don't worry, I won't be sitting in the bookshop with Lionel. I just came round to wish him luck.
2: TLC. Mega.
0: TLC?
2: Tender loving care.
0: Of course.
2: So, how are you both?
0: Well, a bit nervous, to be honest.
1: No, no, I'm sanguine.
2: Good mix. Good mix. Okay, let's hit the bookshelves and make some bucks.
0: Yes, let's.
2: Can I give you a lift to the office, Jim?
1: No, thanks. I'll order a taxi. I don't like Land Rovers with zebra stripes.
2: How does she know about that?
0: She's very psychic. Before we reach the bookshop, Alistair, there's one thing that's puzzled me all along.
2: What's that, Lion?
0: Why are you publishing my book?
2: It's what I do.
0: You haven't got rich publishing books like mine.
2: I didn't say I have. I publish books like yours, Lie, and I'm being mega frank. Because it makes me feel better.
0: Are you claiming that my book has some kind of curative powers?
2: I'm claiming books like yours are real books. They're not the trash that make the bucks. Books like yours will last for years. The sort of book that my old man used to publish.
0: Oh.
2: All fears laid to rest?
0: Yes, I suppose so. Thanks for being honest.
2: Corners of your mouth have gone down, Lion.
0: Conceit. I don't suppose anybody's proud to be a tax loss.
2: You do pull some funny cherries from the bag sometimes. Who said anything about you being a tax loss?
0: Well, let's face it, it may be a proper book, but it's not going to sell, is it?
2: Not mega, no.
0: No, not even mini.
2: Look, we won't know that until we hit the bookshelves. Come on, stiff up our lip, Lie. We're here. Here you are. This is where you'll be. The hot seat.
0: Those people.
2: Good buzz, good buzz.
0: How much did you pay them?
2: They're just to get the book selling.
0: Uh-huh.
2: Well, 1 minute to lift off.
0: Yeah, this stacked queue of yours.
2: Yes?
0: How do I distinguish between them and those not bribed to ask me to sign the book?
2: Lemon squeezy lie. My people will say hello twice.
0: Hello?
2: Yeah, you know.
0: Yeah, I know what hello is. I just think this whole thing is teetering on the brink of farce.
2: I'm pulling out all the stops for you, Lie. The fact is, and I know you're going to hate this, I've got to like you, Lionel. I want the book to sell for you.
0: Oh. Thank you.
2: Okay.
0: What on earth is that?
2: Mood music. The drums of Kenya.
0: Those are the drums of Nigeria.
2: Really?
0: Mm.
2: Well, only you would know the difference. Catch you later. Ladies and gentlemen, the man.
1: I knew it had something to do with that. Hello, hello.
0: Oh, yes. Hello, hello.
1: I've heard it's a wonderful book.

0: Have you really?
1: No, don't sign. Mime.
2: Mime? What do you want me to mime?
1: Signing.
2: Why?
1: We don't buy a copy.
2: I shouldn't have asked.
3: Thank you so very much. I'm sure it's going to be a bestseller.
0: Oh, thank you.
4: My life in Kenya. Yes. Yes, of course it's good. Spicy. Oh, yes, it's incredibly spicy. In an understated sort of way. Well, that's the spiciest sort of spicy, I think. No, I'm not pushing anything. I'm just recommending that you go out and buy a copy before it sells out. Yes. Oh, and Pauline, I think that this year I may be able to lay my hands on a couple of tickets for Wimbledon. Yes. No, of course they're not connected. I just thought I'd mention it. My life in Kenya. Yeah. Oh, and tell your friends, won't you? Thanks, Pauline. Bye. Oh, hello, Judith. I'm running out of sales patter. How are you doing?
5: I found everyone I know in the British Isles, and I'm sure I've promised to sleep with half of them.
4: This is bringing out the senior side of our nature, isn't it?
5: Decidedly.
4: What about you, Sandy?
6: 8 copies for sure in Nottingham.
5: Why are you so big in Nottingham?
6: I loved a man in Nottingham once.
5: He must have loved you, too.
6: No, he didn't. But he has a kind heart.
4: Oh, Sandy. Why aren't you married?
6: Why aren't you?
5: Uh-oh.
4: I'm too concerned about the Northeast.
6: I don't see what that's got to do with
4: me. We don't know anybody in the Northeast.
6: Mum, we're doing our best.
4: Yes, I know, and I'm very grateful.
6: I hope Lionel is.
4: Well, I don't want him to be. I don't want him to know that we're selling our souls.
6: Let alone our bodies.
4: Well, speak for yourself. I just want him to be successful.
5: What if he is?
4: What if he is?
5: Can be a mixed blessings success.
4: You are him, aren't you?
0: Yes, I am.
4: You look smaller in real life.
0: Most of us do.
4: Is it a beautiful place, Kenya?
0: Yeah, very beautiful indeed.
4: I've only ever got as far as Ostend, you see. I think I'll take it. Could you sign it?
0: Yes, of course.
4: Could you put to Doris?
0: To Doris. There.
4: There's more.
0: Oh.
4: On the occasion of her 53rd birthday.
0: On the occasion of her 53rd birthday.
4: Would with affection be all right?
0: It wouldn't be very accurate. I don't know a doctor.
4: There's no need to be lofty about it.
0: I'm not being lofty at all. I'm simply stating a fact.
4: Well, I'd like it there.
0: With affection.
4: Lionel Hardcastle.
0: Thank you, Lionel Hardcastle.
4: Nice present, that.
0: I hope so. Who's it for?
4: Me.
0: You're Doris?
4: I'd have thought that was obvious.
0: Not really, no.
4: Thank you very much. Where's the till?
0: It's, oh, look, as it's your birthday, would you allow me to pay for it?
4: Certainly not. I don't accept presents from perfect strangers.
7: Could I have your autograph, mister?
0: Yes, of course. Oh. Yes, you do. Hello.
7: How are you doing?
0: Well, I seem to be getting down to the lunatic fringe. Would you like a cup of tea?
7: Where?
0: Oh, they're looking after me. We can get one at the back of the shop. Follow me.
7: Very grand. Tea bags, kettle and 2 stools.
0: I should have this one. It's the less wobbly of the two.
7: Thank you. Well, you sold a few copies then.
0: Yeah, strangely enough, yes. I was quite busy earlier on. They weren't all hello helloers.
7: Sorry, is that a technical term?
0: Oh, yes, it is now. Alistair stacked the queue and they identified themselves by saying hello twice to me.
7: What happens if someone wants you to sign their book now?
0: No, they'll just have to wait.
7: That's hardly the Dunkirk spirit.
0: Well, this isn't Dunkirk. Anyway, I don't really expect to be mobbed for the rest of the day.
7: Oh, I don't know. Here we are sitting on our wobbly stools and your book's selling all over the country.
0: One here, one there.
7: Oh, no, it's going wonderfully in Nottingham.
0: How do you know?
7: I'm guessing.
0: Why would you guess Nottingham? Why should the good people of Nottingham be interested in a book about Kenya?
7: Well, why not?
0: I can't answer that.
7: Well, there you are, then.
0: Well, how's it doing in the Czech
7: Republic? Well, how do I know?
0: I thought you might like to make another guess.
1: Oh, ha, ha.
0: Bristol, Birmingham.
1: Oh, shut up.
0: What about Gateshead? How do you guess it's sitting in Gateshead?
1: No, I don't know anybody in Gateshead.
0: Ah.
4: Oh, well, all right, so I made a few phone calls. There's nothing wrong in recommending a book to friends.
0: Well, I don't like it.
4: Oh, don't you?
0: It smacks of charity.
4: And you smack of being stiff-necked.
0: Oh, I see.
4: And if you get more stiff-necked, you'll fall off that wobbly stool.
0: Oh, this has been quite the silliest morning of my life. And it's only just beginning.
5: If you're trying to get Radio Luxembourg, it's off the air.
4: I'm trying to find Lionel.
1: Where is he today?
4: He's doing a book programme in Glasgow.
5: We won't get that on there.
4: Well, I can get France. Maybe you'll do France next week. I hope he's not tired. Alistair's got him dashing all over the country as if he's in the milk race.
5: He's not cycling, is he? Oh, come on, Mum. Alistair's only trying to do his best.
4: I know, I know.
5: Do you miss him?
4: Well, I got used to him being around. Is this what you meant by success can be a mixed blessing?
5: Sort of. Anyway, don't worry, he might not be a success.
4: Oh, I want him to be. I want it both ways, don't I?
5: That'll be Alistair.
4: Now, well, he's a success. How does he manage so much time to take you out?
1: He's a big success.
4: Oh, he's a mega success.
8: Hi.
9: Hi. Hi, Jean.
4: Hi.
9: Did you manage to get Lionel in Glasgow? He did well. He's getting less hostile every time.
4: How did you manage to get a local radio station from Glasgow?
9: On the car radio.
4: Can you get to bed?
9: Only faintly.
4: Do you like a drink?
9: No, thanks, Jean. There's something I want to put to you.
4: Oh, what?
9: The book.
5: She's already bought 120 copies.
4: 140.
9: Star on the jar. But I'm talking bigger than locally. We're not exactly bombing, but we're not grabbing either. What we need to do is open up a second front.
4: Are you intending to invade Russia?
9: You sounded just like Lionel then.
4: Well, I'll do his next interview for him.
9: Well, it's funny you should mention
4: that. Oh, Alistair, what are you building up to?
9: The inscription in the book. To poo, it says. You're poo, aren't you?
4: Of course not.
5: Poo was the dog?
4: Yes, a spaniel.
5: Polly.
4: Lionel's favourite spaniel.
5: Yeah,
4: Springer spaniel. Oh, yes, all right, I am poo. Or rather, I was. I certainly wouldn't answer to it now. What about it?
9: Well, don't you see? It's the perfect publicity angle. The book is dedicated to the girl he left behind. The girl before Africa.
4: The girl before the dawn of time.
9: Who is she? That's the angle. Who is who?
4: Do you seriously think anyone cares?
9: They will when I finish with them. Look, it's all in this envelope. We can have the nation on tenterhooks. We could double the book sales.
5: People love a mystery.
4: Yes, just a minute. What happens when the nation's curiosity dries up?
9: We don't let them. We produce you.
4: Oh.
9: We produce poo.
4: Alistair.
9: Well, you did say you wanted to help.
5: Alistair certainly worked it all out. Publicity, sales angles, publicity mock-up. I'd be flattered.
4: You'd be what?
5: Flattered. I've always wanted to be a mystery woman.
4: All right, you be Pooh, then.
5: When Lionel knew Pooh, I wasn't even born.
4: Well, that's just it, isn't it? All this happened 100 years ago. It has no relevance to today.
5: People still fall in love.
4: I bet they don't call each other Pooh.
5: Well, you did say you'd help.
4: Yes, I have helped. One way and another. I've lived with this bloody book for months, and now all this who's poo business is too much.
5: Well, it's up to you.
4: Oh, I hate it when people say that. They don't mean make up your own mind. They mean I'm right and you're wrong.
5: Look, if you really hate the idea...
0: Hello?
4: Oh, quick, put that stuff back in the envelope.
5: It's a celebrity.
0: Donald Duck is a celebrity. I'm not even a five-minute wonder.
5: You're better looking than Donald Duck.
0: Marginally. Could I beg a cup of tea?
5: Yes. Of course.
0: Hello.
4: Hello. You look awful.
0: This is my brave face as well.
4: Oh, sit down. Where have you come from?
0: Wales, I think.
4: Oh, as bad as that?
0: Alistair's itinerary wasn't designed for me. It was designed for a hyperactive decathlete.
4: Push, push.
0: Yes. I hope the next time he says that to me, he's standing on top of Beachy Head with his back to the sea.
4: Keep telling yourself it's all worthwhile.
0: I'm too tired to listen.
4: Well, I'm sure it is.
0: I don't know. I think I've seen more bookshops than people actually wanting to buy the book.
4: How's your bunion?
0: Throbbing.
4: That probably explains it.
0: What?
4: Well, you being dismal. Bunions can be very depressing.
0: I'm not being dismal. I'm being realistic.
4: Well, you were sanguine the other morning.
0: Bluff. I was trying not to care. Anyway, I found out the truth. I was never really convinced by Alistair's explanation for publishing my book.
4: Oh?
0: He described it as a sort of lost leader, dull but respectable, a proper book. So I asked him another question yesterday. Not the half why, the whole why.
4: And?
0: How shall I put this? I'm a favour.
4: A favour?
0: Yes. Apparently, Alistair's father owed my father a favour and I'm it. That's why Alistair has been looking after me like a baby instead of delegating me to a junior.
4: Oh, well. Did your father save Alistair's father's life?
0: No way. He lent him £500 in 1947 to start up a publishing firm.
4: Oh, what a lovely story. Your father must be very kind.
0: Yes, but a favour. Interfering.
4: Oh, there's gratitude, Lionel. You're just saying that because your pride's hurt.
0: Maybe. But at the end of the day, I did want the book to sell.
4: Well, it has. The local bookshop's sold out.
8: Your tea, Lionel.
0: Thanks.
4: Thanks, Sandy.
0: How many copies did you buy?
4: Now, what kind of a remark is that?
0: An appreciative one. I just put it badly.
4: And what's all this past tense? What's all this I did want it to sell?
0: I've grown accustomed to Alistair's vocabulary. When he says mega, he actually means minute.
4: Well, I'm sure he's got other ways of pushing the book.
0: Oh, let's be realistic. There isn't anything else he can do. Oh, I'd better go. One more errand to run. I'll try and pick you up at the end of the day.
8: Hello. It's a celebrity.
0: You only said that twice and it's wearing thin. Where are you off to?
8: Home.
0: Already?
8: It's past my bedtime.
0: Jean still here?
8: No. She's gone home to talk to Alistair.
0: Oh, right. I'll creak round there, then.
8: Oh, then you've saved me a diversion. Would you give this envelope to her? I don't think she'd want it lying around the office.
0: What's in it? Used notes?
8: An idea.
0: I thought they were usually kept in the head.
8: I get carried away. You see, she doesn't really want to. And she wouldn't mind if a certain celebrity took a peek.
0: I found those three sentences totally incomprehensible.
8: The envelope's not sealed. Good night.
0: Good night. Doesn't really want to. Mind if I take a peek? Oh, well, if she insists.
10: So, what did you think of the mock-ups?
4: I left them at the office.
10: You didn't like them?
4: Alistair, I wouldn't have liked them if you'd presented them to me in a jewel casket.
10: I know it's a woman's prerogue, but you hadn't changed your mind.
4: No, I'll do it.
11: Oh, come on, Mum. It'll be fun.
10: Right.
11: How many people get the chance to be somebody?
10: Right.
4: I already am someone. I'm me.
11: Anyone can be me.
4: That's tortuous.
10: No, no. What Judith means...
4: It's all right. I know what she means. I'm just thinking of the revelation. Next week, Pooh revealed. Tomorrow, Pooh revealed.
10: You should be a copywriter.
4: What is revealed? An old blob.
10: Oh, come on. You're not old.
11: And you're not a blob.
4: Thank you. I was hoping you'd say that. Do you know what I mean? I'll be an anticlimax.
10: I'm coming at you head on with this one, Jean. You're not the end. You're the means.
4: I think that's the least flattering thing anyone has ever said to me.
11: So do I.
4: But you're right.
10: You speak my language?
4: No, Alistair, but we formed a sort of Esperanto.
11: I'll get it.
10: Well, perhaps...
4: Worth a try. Cheers.
10: You know, I could fall for you.
4: Oh, Alistair, no. You've done that. We talked about it. You're much, much, much too old for me.
11: It's Lionel.
4: And he's got the envelope.
0: Who is who? This is out of the question.
10: Like, though I say so myself, it's a great idea.
0: I don't care if it's a better idea than the wheel. She's not doing it.
10: She's agreed?
0: Well, I haven't.
10: She wants to do it.
0: Well, she's not.
4: I don't like this she business.
0: You, then. You're not.
10: She wants
4: who?
10: To... Jean. Jean wants to help.
0: Well, she's not going to.
4: Who?
0: You are not going to.
4: Don't tell me what to do.
11: Anyone want some coffee? Look... We're all on the same side here, aren't we?
10: On the button.
4: Of course we are.
0: No.
10: Lionel.
0: Oh, be quiet. Who's Pooh? She is.
4: Who?
0: Jean Pargeter. The girl I was in love with is Pooh. It's a silly nickname because Jean Pardes liked honey. It's our business, and it has nothing to do with the readers of this or that newspaper.
1: But if it helps to sell the book...
0: It has nothing to do with the book. It's ours.
3: Now, why don't you ever say anything like that, Alistair?
10: Judith? Judith?
1: What did you say?
0: I can't remember.
1: You meant it, though.
0: Of course I meant it.
1: Oh, but the book.
0: Who bugger the book? Look, I went to a travel agent's.
1: You're going back to Kenya?
0: No. Paris.
1: Why are you going to Paris?
0: I booked for two when I was out this afternoon. That weekend we always planned and never had.
1: You're making assumptions.
0: I thought it was time I did.
1: Oh, I see.
0: Well, you're not going to get defensive, are you?
1: Not with you in such a masterful mood.
0: Oh, now you're just taking the mickey.
1: No, I'm not. Not at all.
3: We're going out to eat. Coming?
1: You don't know what a good sulk is.
3: No. Well, are you coming or not?
1: No.
0: No, thank you.
10: You know, I amaze myself sometimes.
0: What have you done? Passed a mirror without looking in it?
10: Nice big lie, but no. I've just thought of your next book.
0: Oh, for heaven's sake.
1: Oh, go and eat, Alistair.
10: Just let me give you the bones.
3: Look, Lionel's tired.
10: Look, he'll feel like moving mountains when he's heard this. It's set in the 50s, right? Young army lieutenant and a young nurse are in love, and I mean heavy love. Mm.
0: Don't tell me he gets posted to Korea.
1: I know what happens next. The nurse sends him a letter and he never gets it.
10: Tragic, but dull.
3: Dull?
10: In a God I can't put this book down sense. No, no, no. He gets the letter, but just as he's about to read it, he's wounded.
0: By a mule.
1: An enemy mule, of course.
10: You're not taking me seriously, are you? Look. This could be the prequel to my life in Kenya.
0: Alistair, if you don't go away, this could be the prequel to some very foul language.
3: Another time, Alistair.
10: Okay, okay, okay. Come on, Judith.
3: Right.
1: Us, a novel.
0: Don't even think about it.
1: I thought of a very good title already. The Jean and Lionel story.
0: They laughed, they loved, they lost.
1: Until
0: what?
1: No, until, in inverted commas. Hello. Until, dot, dot, dot, dot.
0: We're sounding like Alistair.
1: I'd like to be taller.
0: Now, that's a strange thing to say.
1: In the book, and willowy.
0: Oh. Fair enough. And I'll have a shock of red hair.
1: And Jean's too plain.
0: Gert?
1: Oh, yes, good, Gert. Gert and Ginger. Have a drink.
0: Yes, good idea, I'll get it. Oh. I clicked in about 18 places.
1: Stay there. I'll get it. Would you like something to eat? I don't have any doughnuts.
0: Beans on toast would be nice.
1: You don't trust my cooking, do you?
0: I just fancy beans on toast.
1: Here you are.
0: Oh, thanks.
1: Mm. Cheers.
0: Cheers.
1: The Gert and Ginger story.
0: Mm. Why stop at one book? I could make it a series. Gert and Ginger go to Paris.
1: Gert and Ginger go to the chiropodist.
0: Gert and Ginger go to the dogs.
1: Yes, but who knows about the ending? I mean, there we were, and now here we are now, with a great big gap of 38 years in between. Sometimes it's as though we've never been apart. But at other times it seems that we never knew each other. That we were two complete strangers. I wonder what would happen to us. Have you any ideas on the subject? Lionel? Lionel? My hero.

0: You've been listening to As Time Goes By, written by Bob Larbee, starring Judy Dench as Jean and Jeffrey Palmer as Lionel. Judith was played by Moira Brooker, Alistair by Philip Bretherton, Sandy by Jenny Funnell, First Lady in Bookshop by Melanie Hudson, and Second Lady by Jean Challis. The producer was Martin Fisher.
1: As Time Goes By was produced by DLT Entertainment in association with the Theatre of Comedy.

0: On your last trip, did you discover what the Earth people eat? They eat a great many of these. They peel them with their metal knives. Boil them for 20 of their minutes. Then they smash them all to bits. They are clearly the most primitive people.
1: For MASH, get smash.
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9: Settle down, please, people. Can we start?
10: Excuse me. Sorry I'm late. I left my parcel at home.
9: If we can get on...
10: You'd think security would recognise me by now. I have been here 30 years.
9: 35, if we can get started.
10: It's not 35, is it?
9: Right, yesterday's paper. The content of page 7 was printed on page 7. And on page 12. Oh. And on page 16, it wouldn't be so bad, but we haven't received a single complaint. Which does rather undermine one's belief in the alertness of our readers.
10: Assuming we still have any.
9: Thank you, Maddox. Picture desk. Great shots of the cast of Glee discussing poverty with Nelson Mandela. Mm. Is there anybody that man won't be photographed with? It was Michael Gove last week, so obviously not. Oh, and while we're on pictures, I know we're trying to run positive stories about Africa, but can you please avoid any more images of sick baby chimps being comforted by pop stars? I gather that this time round, the poor creature passed away only moments after being cuddled by Bono. Features. Well done on the Where Are They Now segment. Perhaps a little harsh on Gordon Brown, I thought. He's quite in demand, you know. I understand he's charging up to £49 for a lecture.
10: That much?
9: Letters page. I don't mind you printing savage attacks on the quality of the paper, but in future, can we make sure they're not from my wife? Mm. I think it was intended as a personal letter. A nice exclusive on the government minister caught in massage parlour. Very well done. Thank goodness the Conservatives haven't dumped all their traditions. Subs. It's the Buckingham Palace garden party, not barbecue. Oh, and congrats to our travel editor. Great piece on Iraq as next year's cool holiday destination.
11: Thank you.
9: That new hotel sounds lovely. There's a sort of drifting in one's infinity pool to the sound of explosions. It does make one feel rather queasy. Oh, and talking of explosions, the people in the chemist next door are getting more than a little upset about our smokers. It's fussy, I know, but during yesterday's rainstorm, there were apparently 47 of you huddled in their doorway.
11: Awesome.
9: Think about the community, all right? Now, tomorrow's edition. What have we got?
12: Ready? Please. I am busy.
13: You're not still writing about palm oil, are you?
12: Yes, Freddy, I am. And why? Because it's one of the great scandals of the age. Oh, will you please be quiet?
13: Is I not allowed to be happy then, Maddox?
12: You are allowed to be silently happy.
13: Tonight is the big night.
12: Curiously enough, I'm aware of that, Freddy. Possibly because you've talked of nothing else for the last 3 days.
13: I has dry-cleaned me best suit. I has polished me shoes. And I has booked a high-end restaurant. Well, a very nice branch of Nando's. And I has been to Boots, where I purchased...
12: Thank you, Freddy. No details required.
13: She's called Maria Mads. But she is no run-of-the-mill Doris. She's a babe from Brazil. Know what I'm saying? She is exuding the pheromones double time. She floats my tabs. She makes me synapses go boop, boop, boop. She's a goddess from the Brazilian rainforest, Mads. She is a cultural phenomena.
12: Phenomenon.
13: She has warmed my globe. My ice caps are melting.
12: It all sounds mildly repulsive. Must your desk be so close to mine?
13: This could be serious, man. I'm sailing out on the love boat and I ain't got no anchor. I first met her on me Bebo page, and she sent me a link to her Facebook profile. And when she removed her privacy filters, I knew she was special.
12: Have you actually met this girl, Freddy? You know, face to face, in real life.
13: I will tonight. I has already looked at 200 photos of her on Copacabana Beach, and she is an angel delight. You see, Mads, you get to know someone better in a chat room than you ever do having a picnic, or whatever you did when you used to go on dates.
12: Do be quiet, there's a good boy.
13: Coolio, I knows you find palm oil more riveting than sex.
12: It's certainly more important. Do you know it's used in 43 different varieties of chocolate bars by the confectionery giant Crampton's?
13: No.
12: They're draining the third world of its natural resources just to feed the chocolate obsession of lardy Europeans.
13: What about lardy Americans?
12: But Americans' lardiness is a given.
13: That is racist, man.
12: No, I don't care. They are overwhelmingly fat-assed, and that's all there is to it. Countries that could be growing their own food and feeding their own people are extracting this oil so as to enhance the lardiness of the already over-larded.
13: Oh, man, that is heavy.
12: Heavy is the word. Have you been to the Midwest?
13: Maria likes chocolate. Ain't never gonna get fat, though. She is my slimline tonic. Know what I mean?
12: Freddy, I'm up against the deadline. This piece needs to be run the day after tomorrow to coincide with the annual conference of the Association of Palm Oil Manufacturers.
13: Oh, I can hardly contain my excitement.
12: It's time to cause maximum embarrassment to Crampton's. Ergo, I am busy. So will you please go and drivel elsewhere?
13: That is, like, so aggressive. Just because you has forgotten what it is like to be loved up. I'm serious, man. When did you last have sex?
12: Freddy, you haven't even met this girl. If she has any sense at all, she'll drop you the moment she sets eyes on you.
13: It was in the 80s, wasn't it?
12: It bloody well wasn't. It was definitely this century.
13: It's not only lust, man. She is totally brainy. She speaks English almost as good as I does.
0: Freddy, do you have anything on the gang of hoodies terrorising that estate in the Wirral?
13: Oh, yeah, Carol. I has got a couple of eyewitnesses who saw the youth throwing the beer cans.
0: Mm. No stabbings?
13: Nope.
0: Happy slappings?
13: Nope.
0: Petrol bombs through letterboxes?
13: Nope.
0: Drive-by shootings?
13: I has checked it out, Carol. There's just disaffected youth. Bored, spotty, rude, but not psychopathic.
0: This is what happens when you sit too close to Maddox.
12: I beg your pardon?
0: Freddy, the story's dead, unless you can get me at least one mugging, one looting and a missing child.
12: Does it have to be one of each?
0: What?
12: Does it have to be one of each? Or would two muggings and one missing child be sufficient? Or three lootings? How does the equation work exactly? And how many muggings equal one missing child? Is there a fixed exchange rate, or is it floating?
0: This is not your story, Maddox. Freddy, be clear. I want the inside story of the killer thugs of the Wirral.
13: Carol, the oldest is about 7.
0: So, old enough to hold a gun?
13: I is not sure that they has got guns in the Wirral.
0: There's bound to be one somewhere. Now, where's Masha? I need to have a word with her. Masha!
12: There goes to journalism what little boy was to Hiroshima.
13: She's right to an extent, isn't it? We got to reach out to the punters. Circulation is going down. Advertising is going down. And tonight, a lovely babe from Brazil is going down. With a bit of luck. Know what I'm saying?
12: Yes, Freddy. I regret to say that I do know what you're saying. There. Now, please stop making me feel ill and get out of my way. I'm off to deliver my copy to Oliver in person.
13: Email it, man.
12: No, no. This way I can make sure he reads the bloody thing. Paper, Freddy. Paper. Or hard copy, as he would have it.
8: Can't be beaten.
0: Masha, I don't like these video comments on the website.
11: But why? It is voice of the people.
0: It's not the voices I object to. It's the faces.
11: What is wrong with the faces?
0: They're extraordinarily ugly, Masha.
11: Sure, but ugly, beautiful, what does this matter? They express their views. They make the provocative statements. They're interesting.
0: Interesting is not the point. This is a modern paper. It needs a modern image. Reading our paper is a lifestyle choice. It's cool to read our paper. Our readers are role models. Stylish, cultured, fashionable, thin. Whereas, I mean, just look at them.
14: Unfortunately,
8: for 99% of the population.
0: Oh.
8: This will mean cuts in public services. If we...
11: Why you are freezing it?
0: Look her.
11: She's just a reader expressing a view.
0: She is an ugly reader expressing a view. Who wants to know what ugly people think?
11: I do.
0: Yes, but you are weird, Masha. Look her. Awful hair, baggy eyes, jowls like a bloodhound.
11: But what I can do, they look like they look.
0: And this one? Please.
14: This we want a proper dental service on the NHS. If you could see my mother...
0: Look at it.
11: Him. Look at him. He is human being, Carol.
0: Only just. Surely we've got some good-looking readers somewhere.
11: But do they say interesting things?
0: That doesn't matter. We want clean, good-looking people. Let's see the next one.
15: We need more bobbies on the beach, and I mean real bobbies, not those who just care the community police.
0: I mean, look at the nose on that.
11: But he expressed popular concern over police numbers.
0: Masha, if we're going to do this, let's make it sparkle. Let's get some sexy people who know how to present themselves.
11: Oh, soon you want to hire Hollywood stars.
0: No, of course not, but... That is not a bad idea, Masha. Actors.
11: Oh, Zac Efron? Oh.
0: No, no, not famous actors. Ordinary, cheap, good-looking, out-of-work actors.
11: Sorry, I am not following line of the thought.
0: We get actors to play the readers.
11: But it is deception.
0: It's dramatization.
11: But no actor will want this job.
0: Yes, they will. An out-of-work actor will do anything. Offer them 10 quid and wash them flock.
11: But what about the real readers? They'll be annoyed when they find their words read by someone else.
0: Annoyed? No, no, no. They'll be grateful. Ugly people are always grateful.
16: What do you mean, not going to run it, Oliver?
9: I mean, I'm not going to run it.
16: This is a 3,000-word, meticulously researched expose of the activities of a multinational confectionery company.
9: And I'm not going to run it.
16: Thanks to Cramptons, thousands of indigenous people are having their lives destroyed.
9: I do feel for them.
16: Do you, Oliver? Do you? Can you go to bed tonight and sleep knowing that you have turned down the opportunity of saving the lives of hundreds of little children in the third world?
9: Yes.
16: Children who are perishing for the sake of a crunchy delight.
9: Oh, you Cramptons make those too. I love the hazelnut ones.
16: Of course they make them. Using palm oil, as revealed in my article. So why don't you want it?
9: I do want it. I will want it. One day. Eventually. Maybe not in the 3,000-word form, perhaps in more of a 300-word form.
16: It needs to go in on Thursday, for maximum impact, to coincide with the conference.
9: We need
16: of...
9: the space for an advert.
16: An advert?
9: Yes, Maddox, an advert. You know, the things that bring in money.
16: Can't it wait?
9: No, it has to go in on Thursday. We can charge more on Thursdays, thanks to the Nigella supplement.
16: Reduce the business pages or something. Cut them back. The business editor's a moron.
9: It's not his fault. He was senior management at BP, but he was cheap. After the Gulf of Mexico, you could pick up a senior BP exec for the price of a Romanian fruit picker. We need the revenue, Maddox. We have to run it, no matter how distasteful we find it.
16: Distasteful?
9: Distasteful? Did I say distasteful?
16: Yes. It's not Michael Winner selling insurance, is it?
9: No.
16: So what is it?
9: No, it's just an ad. Maddox, don't you have work to do?
16: Is it a car ad? Am I being replaced with a Volvo?
9: It's not a car ad. It's more a sort of... campaign ad.
16: For what?
9: For a group of people.
16: What people?
9: Well, sort of political people. Look, Maddox, you're not going to like this.
16: Who is it for, Oliver?
9: It's an ad for the British National Party. Close the door on your way out, will you?
17: The BNP!
16: Yes, Freddy. This once proud newspaper is about to publish propaganda for the most unpleasant party in the political spectrum. And I'm including the Lib Dems.
0: I agree it's not ideal, Maddox.
16: Not ideal? Not ideal?
17: Oh, come on, Matt. No one votes BNP no more. Anyway, advertising don't work. I mean, do you know anyone who has bought a sofa from DFS?
0: At the very least, it'll create a bit of controversy. Maybe bump up circulation.
16: If controversy is our aim, let's run adverts saying that Ryanair offers a pleasant flying experience.
0: We run those already.
16: I'm shocked, that's all. I never thought Oliver would sink to such depths.
17: Oh, I don't know. He once played golf with Alan Sugar.
16: I'm making a stand for an important principle. God knows, somebody in this place has to.
17: Free speech, though, innit? That's an important principle, too.
12: There should be no free speech for people who want to abolish free speech.
17: But you still have to listen to people who annoy you when they're chatting shite. That's what I tell myself every day when I come into work with you.
12: It's easy for you, Freddy. You're a white upper-class boy.
17: I ain't no upper-class boy. I is from the street, innit?
12: Freddy, you went to Eton.
17: Yeah, and then on to the street.
12: A very nice leafy street with big houses. No, I'm sorry, I'm going to make a stand. I'm going to activate the masses.
0: Do you know any masses?
12: Yes. Lots. I'll devote my entire podcast to this. I will urge my fans to stand up and fight. This will be a call to arms.
17: Okay, Mads, while you is trying to raise the dead, I'll be picking up me suit for my date tonight.
0: Masha, have you got those actors lined up yet?
11: You asked only this morning, Carol.
0: Yes, and now it's the afternoon.
11: Why are you rushing me?
0: Are you feeling the pressure? I mean, if it's just too tough, there are other career options. I know one ex-journalist who went to work on a petting farm. He was very happy.
11: Carol, you must understand, people don't work well under the duress.
0: Actually, that's the only reason people do work.
11: Okay, it's good. I try to find nice actors. But maybe not will be so easy.
0: Trust me, Masha. They'll love it. They'll be glad of the break from waiting tables, pole dancing, or performing overly emotional monologues in some black-painted room seating 20 above a pub in Walthamstow.
11: Okay, I do my best.
0: Yes, you could do that. Or you could get it done, Masha.
9: Maddox. We have a situation caused by you with your idiotic video podcast urging readers to protest about the BNP ad.
12: I did what I had to do, Oliver.
9: Yes, and as a result, there is at this very moment a demonstration taking place in the lobby.
12: Is there? Well, it's good to know there are still thousands of people ready to take direct action.
9: Five people, actually.
12: Five? Huh. Oh, I expect word will spread.
9: Five protesters blocking the lobby is more than enough.
12: It's people power, Oliver.
9: I want you to ask them to leave, Maddox. Otherwise, I shall call the police.
12: I can't ask them to leave. They're the vanguard of a mass movement that will sweep away British fascism.
9: I have just had a Zimmer frame waved in my face.
12: It's not too late, Oliver. You can still cancel the ad and reinstate my palm oil piece.
9: I don't think that's on the cards.
18: Excuse me. Excuse me.
9: Please
18: let me through.
9: Oh,
17: my foot.
18: Careful. Careful, everyone. Foot.
9: Ah, T. Masha, how kind.
11: It's not for you. It's for the freedom fighters.
9: What freedom fighters?
11: The freedom fighters blockading lobby.
12: That's the spirit, Masha. That's how we Brits saw fascism last time round.
9: Masha, I forbid you to take tea to those rabble-rousers. Put the tray down.
11: No, I will not.
9: Put the tray down.
11: Yet.
9: Stand away from the tray.
11: No. I bring them the tea. It is wonderful British tradition of rebellion. It is the levelers, the peasant revolt, the Jarrow marches, Alder Maston, Greenham Common. It is the spirit of freedom alive and burning in our lobby.
9: No, Masha, it is five sad old lefties with very little fashion sense.
11: Okay, so fire me.
9: Masha.
12: Leave her alone, Oliver.
11: Excuse me, please. Excuse, mind the tea. Make way, please.
9: I'm calling the police. These people have to be removed.
12: You can't do that, Oliver.
9: Yes, I can. What's the point of the Prevention of Terrorism Act if it can't be used to clear losers out of the lobby? Excuse me.
12: Oliver, wait.
9: Yes?
12: Don't call the police. I'll go down there and tell them to go. I can't have them arrested just because of me.
9: Good. Very sensible. A bit late, but very sensible. Oh, and if there's any tea left in the building, could I have a cup, please?
17: You all right, Mads?
12: What? Oh, yes. Yes.
17: You is looking well depressed, man.
12: You're not looking so chirpy yourself.
17: Me? No, I is fine. I is fly. But you is depressed.
12: Well, perhaps a little downcast.
17: Oh, cheer up. So maybe you only mustered five old weirdos, but that is still an achievement, Mads.
12: I had to tell them to go home. I let them down.
17: Well, I think you has done really well. Five protesters is worth something.
12: Yes?
17: Yeah, that's two more than watch your video podcasts.
12: Ha ha. Look, I know where you stand on this issue, Freddy. You represent the forces of apathy.
17: It ain't that. You just don't know how to organize a protest. It's all done by social networking now. If you want quick results and a proper campaign, I could help you out.
12: Why would you want to do that?
17: Well, maybe we shouldn't run this BMP ad tomorrow. Maybe Freddy ain't so apathetic. Maybe Freddy is ready.
12: Has your brain by any chance been damaged by a long night of Brazilian bimbo?
17: No. I've been thinking, that's all. I've been thinking. Maybe you is right.
12: Really? That simple?
17: No reason a man can't change his mind.
12: So, overnight, you've gone from cynical, depoliticized youth to community activist.
17: Yeah. That's what happened.
12: Just like that?
17: Yeah, just like that.
12: And all this time I thought you were one of today's mindless generation with your hip-hop and rap and acidic house.
17: Oh, my days. Look, Mads, does you want my help or doesn't you?
12: Well, if you're serious and you think we could really do something together...
17: Straight up! You want a protest with legs? A protest that will make a difference? A protest that will bring about change?
12: Yes, I do.
17: Then we has work to do. First thing... We's going to get you on Facebook.
12: Oh, all right.
0: Lesha, how are you?
11: Well, not bad. Feeling a little tired, perhaps, and you
0: good,
11: know...
0: Good. Now, about those actors. Let me see what you come up with.
11: Okay.
18: Unfortunately for 99% of the population, this will mean cuts in public services. If we go on...
0: Well, she can't act, Masha.
11: But very beautiful.
0: Show me another.
19: I'll tell you what the people of this country want. We want a proper dental service on the NHS. If you could see my molar...
0: He's appalling.
11: I am not Martin Scorsese. I just do what you ask. And he is one dishy hot pot. Next one?
20: We need more bobbies on the beat.
0: Oh, no.
20: And I mean real bobbies. Not those useless care in the community, please.
0: Where on earth did you get these people?
11: I got the best that money could buy. For £50, you do not get Robert De Niro.
0: Oh, I should have done this myself. You have no imagination, Masha.
11: I have no budget.
0: Oh, let's just forget it, shall we? Go back to the uglies. At least they're free.
11: Okay, you are the boss.
0: But I feel let down, Masha. Very, very let down.
11: I'm sorry. So sorry. How I find so many bad actors, I cannot imagine. I am failure.
0: Exactly the right word, Masha.
11: Hello? Is that Marge? Here is Masha. My very great thanks indeed to the South Pudley Amateur Dramatic Society. Yes, I am most happy. Your actors were absolutely right for the job.
9: Carol, it is of no interest to me whatsoever that Maddox now has a Facebook account.
0: Sorry, you have to look at it.
9: But why?
0: Look at it. He started a group calling for a boycott of the paper if you run the BMP ad. And so far it has 28,000 members.
9: Good heavens. Maddox has never struck me as a Facebook sort of person.
0: Well, he is now. We're under cyber siege, Oliver. 900 angry emails an hour coming in. There's a petition on the Downing Street website. Peter Tatchell's calling for your resignation. And Stephen Fry's been tweeting about it.
9: The bastard. I was drinking Bollinger with him only last week at Covent Garden.
0: And I'm afraid there's a YouTube video of you performing a sex act.
9: What?
0: It's really quite convincing.
9: What sex act? No, don't show me. Oh, my God, how ghastly. Can we sue? What are we going to do?
0: Pull the ad.
9: What?
0: Cancel the BMP ad, not worth the trouble. We'll lose revenue, of course.
9: Doesn't matter. You're right. Pull it.
0: How do you suggest we explain it?
9: Stupid person in advertising department thought BMP stood for British Nice Party.
0: Bit desperate.
9: Yes. No, I don't care. Just kill off this campaign, all right? Tell Maddox he's won. Game, set and match.
0: You're not going to reinstate his turgid liberal left palm or whinge, are you?
9: No. But we now have a whopping great gap in tomorrow's edition, and it has to be filled.
17: Morning, Maddox. Oh, sorry, I forgot I is not allowed to be cheerful.
12: Oh, you can make as much noise as you like on this happy dawn. Victory is ours, Freddy. Victory is ours. I've just thumbed through today's print edition. Not a single racist in sight. Well, not until you get to the sports pages.
17: Yeah, boss, innit? We done good, man.
12: You see? There's no need for intergenerational conflict, not when we have class solidarity. You and me, Freddy, were like London's East Enders saying to Mosley's black shirts, you shall not pass.
17: Exactamundo. It's the power of social networking, Mads. Old politics, new media.
12: Admittedly, I'm a little disappointed that Oliver failed to run my big palm oil expose today. But, well, we may have lost the battle, but we have won the war, eh?
17: Yeah, I is one happy Freddy. Means I get a shag tonight.
12: What?
17: Oh, sorry, was that not clear?
12: Why does it mean you get a shag?
17: Ma, Maria, me Latin bird? Turns out she's a bit political, innit? Told me she won't get down and dirty with me if I'm working for a newspaper which carries BNP ads. I is well miffed that I mentioned it to her in the first place. Who'd have thought a babe with a body like that would have principles? But there you go. It's all sorted now. The action starts tonight. And what with me pent-up passion aching to be released...
12: Wait a minute. So you never saw this as a moral issue at all? As a question of rights?
17: Yeah, my right to get laid.
12: I'm a little shocked. Ah, well, base motives, but from the manure of self-interest sometimes springs the flower of justice.
17: Yeah, that's the bonus, isn't it?
12: At least we've achieved something, made the world a better place.
17: Yeah, one with more sex in it.
1: Oh, morning, Maddox.
12: Good morning, Oliver. Good morning. And what a lovely morning it is. How very, very good to see you.
1: Why are you being nice to me?
12: Because I've won, Oliver. I won. And in victory, I always try to be magnanimous.
1: So you haven't seen this morning's print edition?
12: I have. That's why I'm so happy.
1: Perhaps you should take another look.
12: Huh?
1: I'll leave you to it, shall I?
17: What's he on about?
12: I don't know. But I don't like it. You don't suppose there's a small BNP ad, do you, that I missed? Nothing on page 2, 3, 5. No, it's 10, 11. Oh, bloody hell.
17: What is it, Matt?
12: Look, a full page ad for Hazelnut Crunchy Delights.
17: Yes, so?
12: Made by Cramptons. Cramptons, Freddy. Cramptons. The world's biggest consumers of palm oil.
17: Oh.
12: The people who've laid waste to millions of acres all over the world.
17: Yeah, awful. I was thinking I might take Maria for some cocktails first, loosen her up, and maybe I was going to get me a new shirt with Velcro seams, because it's going to save time when she rips it off me with her teeth.
12: This is terrible. It's worse than running a BNP ad. Cramptons have done more damage to the world than that bunch of Neanderthal nobodies ever could do.
17: I just bought this new aftershave. What do you think?
12: What a disaster, Freddy. I feel awful. When I think of those swine at Cramptons overseeing the destruction of millions of acres of Amazonian rainforest, when I think of the utter...
17: What did you say?
12: What?
17: About the Amazonian rainforest?
12: Well, Cramptons are hated all over the world, but especially in Brazil. You see...
17: Oh!
12: What? What's the matter?
17: Me Brazilian bundle of beauty. She'll be checking out the newspaper right now. And when she sees the ad for Cramptons... Oh, Maddox, you total goon.
12: Sorry, I can't make my moral choices based upon what is and what is not going to get you laid.
17: Why not, you old fool? Oh, man, you has gone and lost me the most delicious babe on the planet. You mess up everything, Mads. The most frightening words in the English language. I'm Maddox Bradley, and I want to make a moral stand.
7: In Electric Ink, Maddox was played by John Sessions and Oliver by Alex Jennings. Freddy was Stephen White, Carol Polly Frame and Masha Debbie Chazen. The readers were Joe Munro, Sean Baker and Adil Akhtar, and the actors Henry DeVas and Sam Dale. Electric Ink was written by Alistair Beaton and Tom Mitchelson. The director was Sally Avens.

0: What has a hazelnut in every bite?
1: Sorry.
0: And thick milk chocolate for your delight?
1: Sorry.
0: Nougat and caramel, golden light?
1: Sorry.
0: And don't forget the hazelnut in every bite. And again. What has a hazelnut in every bite?
1: Sorry.
0: Thick milk chocolate for your delight?
1: Sorry.
0: Nougat and caramel, golden light? And don't forget the hazelnut in every bite.
1: Sorry.
0: A hazelnut in every bite.
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1: 31 and a half, 32, 33, 35, 40, and 10 is 50, and 50 is a pound. 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
2: Here is Jimmy Clitheroe as the Clitheroe Kid with Peter Sinclair, Patricia Burke, Danny Ross, and Diana Day in...
3: Grandad for President! Mom, could I just have...
4: No.
3: Oh, go on, Mom. Just one teeny wee...
4: No.
3: Oh, please, Mom. Just one tiny little sausage roll.
4: Oh, all right. But only one, mind.
3: Oh, thanks, Mom. You know how I love your sausage rolls. You make the best sausage rolls in England.
4: How has Susan made those sausage rolls?
3: Oh, could I swap it for a vanilla slice?
5: Listen, funny boy, we're not making this food for you. It's for a meeting tonight.
3: Oh, who are you poisoning this time, Scraggy Neck?
4: That'll do. The old age pensioners are holding a committee meeting tonight in our front room.
3: Oh, so that's why you've shifted all the chairs round, ma'am. I thought you were starting your own bingo.
4: Jimmy, love, when the pensioners arrive here this evening, would you do me a couple of favours, please, son?
3: Oh, certainly, ma'am. What are they?
4: Get out and stop out. Till they've gone.
3: Ma'am, that's cruel, talking like that. I shall report you to the RSPCA.
5: The RSPCA? Oh, you are an animal, then.
3: Of course I must be. I'm always eating your pig swill.
4: Now, that's enough, Jimmy. I want you to behave yourself tonight. And not go upsetting the pensioners. They're coming here to see your granddad.
3: Oh, yes, of course. He's the treasurer, isn't he?
4: He is now, but he won't be after this week if the committee have their way.
3: I knew it. They've caught him red-handed at last.
5: Well, what are you talking about?
3: Me granddad. Slippery Sam Sinclair, the treasurer. He's got the pensioners' cocoa money mixed up with his beer money.
4: Talk sense, will you? You're

0: with the area treasurer much longer because they want to make him the president.
1: Hey, Grandad, the president? The Yanks won't like that. He'll turn the White House into a pub.
2: Ah, you're in the kitchen then, Pat.
0: Oh, Father, just look at your feet. They're filthy.
2: Ah, sorry, Pat. Still a bit muddy in my vegetable patch. I'm afraid I've got my shoes a wee bit dirty.
1: Susan, lie down so the president can wipe his feet.
0: That'll do. Fetch your granddad his slippers, will you please, Susan?
3: All right, Mother.
2: Right, I'll just flip these shoes off, Pat. Then I want to get cleaned up before Percy Tunnicliffe arrives.
0: Who?
2: Percy Tunnicliffe. You've not met him yet, but he's our new secretary of the Pensioners Club. He's a funny fellow.
1: No wonder he's got a funny name.
2: Oh, that'll do, Jimmy. Oh, you remember me telling you about him, Pat. I met him at the Pensioners Gardening Club last year when we had the Autumn Flower Show. He has a funny memory.
0: Oh, yes, I remember. He was the one who could recite the Latin names of all the different chrysanthemums but couldn't remember which bus he left his dahlias on.
2: Ah, that's him. And when he can't remember anything, he won't let you help him.
1: Oh, we once had a teacher like that, Forgetful Freddy Four Eyes.
0: Who?
1: Our science master, Mr. Wilkins. He forgot things and wouldn't let you help him. When he was caning me, he used to say, one, whack, two, whack, I used to try and help him by shouting six. But it was no good. He used to go back to one, whack,
2: Talking about remembering things, I thought you were going to clip my privet hedge for me. You've forgotten, haven't you?
1: Oh, no, I haven't. I've put it off till Sunday. It's double time on Sunday. Two bob.
2: Is it really? Look, you've been paid for the job. Go and get it done.
1: Well, I will if you let me make a peacock.
0: Make a peacock?
1: Yeah. Clip one out of me grandad's privet hedge.
2: My hedge is too small. You can't make a peacock out of that.
1: Well, I'll make another bird, the one you always enjoy at the pub every night.
2: What's that?
1: A big swallow.
3: Here are your slippers, Grandad.
2: Ah, well, thank you, my dear. Now off you go, my lad, and start getting that hedge clipped.
3: Mother, I'm expecting Alfie any minute. Would you tell him I'm upstairs getting washed and changed?
1: I'll tell him for you.
0: You'll leave him alone. And don't keep him hanging about outside doing nothing, do you hear?
1: Right, Mum. Message received and understood. I won't keep Alfie hanging about outside doing nothing. Roger and out. Oh, yes. You can see for yourself, Alfie. This hedge is coming along smashing now.
4: Yeah, should be. I've been clipping away for nearly 10 minutes. Are you sure your mum said I had to clip this hedge?
1: Alfie, she definitely told me I had to make sure you weren't hanging about here doing nothing.
4: But did she say you to give me this job?
1: Oh, no, that was my idea. I thought how you could please her and me grandad and all. Because you want to keep well in with him, you know. He's going to be the president.
4: Ah, well, that's different. I don't mind clipping you. Your grandad's going to be president of what?
1: I'm not allowed to say yet. But if you play your cards right with him, when you marry our Susan, you can have the reception at the Darby and Joan Club.
4: Ah, thank you very much. Honest, I must be daft flipping this clipping edge. Yeah, flipping it. But while you stand there doing nothing. Look, you can sweep the leaves up. Find something empty to put them in.
1: I'll borrow your head.
4: Good, well, just get a... How would you like a short back and sides with these shears?
1: Sorry, Alfie. Carry on. Hey, Alfie, you know when I asked you to clip a peacock and you didn't know what shape it was?
4: Yeah.
1: Well, now you can clip an old crow. Here comes a model.
5: Oh, there you are, Clitheroe. I'll have you had that donkey. Oh, sorry, Alfie.
4: Very funny. Why don't you go and caw somewhere else?
5: You what?
4: You go and laugh somewhere else, Mr. Crow. Your crow, your cock, your peacock, pea bottom, the big in bottom.
5: What are you on about, crow, peacock?
1: He's cuckoo.
5: You're right there. He's an old.
4: What?
5: Cuckoo. Cuckoo.
4: Are you? Well, you're the first one I've heard this year. I'll turn me mummy over.
5: I'll turn your nose over in a minute. Now listen, Clitheroe.
6: Pardon me, I'm seeking the residence of some people down here. This is Lanark Avenue, is it not?
4: But yes, it isn't. I mean, no, yeah. No, it isn't.

0: Yes, who do you want?
1: Oh, well, the gentleman I seek is Scottish, an elderly person, a pensioner on the committee.
2: Oh, of course, I knew you want it.
1: No, don't tell me. I'll have it in a minute. What's his name now? King Gardner, he is. What did they call him?
3: Well, at the Rose and Crown, they call him Old Tightwad. You must be looking for...
1: No, don't tell me. I'll work it out for myself. Oh, what's his name again? Oh, dear.
0: Who is it, Jimmy?
2: I think it's Mr. Tunnicliffe.
1: No, that's not it. That's my name. Percival Tunnicliffe. No, we're having a pensioners' meeting at the residence of this Mr... darnation. You know, it's on the tip of me tongue. You might know him, sir. You were the shears, Mr...
2: It's Mr. Sinclair.
1: Oh, pleased to make your acquaintance, Mr. Sinclair. Now, that's a coincidence. That's the name of the gentleman I'm seeking. Are you related?
0: No, I'm me. I'm not him. Mr. Hall, he's Jimmy's granddad here.
1: Oh, how do you do, son? Is your name all the same as your granddad?
2: No, my name's Clitheroe. He's as daft as Dicky Dotty.
1: Clitheroe. Now, where have I heard that name before?
3: In any one of a dozen police stations. Look, Clitheroe, I've got a taxi business to run. Tell your granddad I want him to turn out for me darts team on Friday night. I'll call for him on my way to the pub.
1: I think the house is 33.
3: About 7.
1: Oh, 7, is it? I could have sworn, you know, it was number 33.
3: Oh, belt up, you daft old buzzard. And don't forget that message, Clitheroe.
2: Right, Mr. Higginbottom.
0: Jimmy, this Mr. Tinnicloth, what shall we do with him?
2: Let's run away and leave him.
1: I've got it all now. Mrs. Clitheroe, James and Susan, all of you are the relatives of my dear old friend and colleague on the Pensioners Committee. Mr. Taradiddle, he's gone again.
2: Oh, don't some pensioners' mothers have them?

0: Another cup of tea, Mr. Tunnicliffe.
1: Oh, thank you, Mrs. Clitheroe. What a pleasant family group you are here. There's your fine old Scotch father, Mr. No, don't tell me. And your son, the very likeable Master. And of course, your most charming daughter, Miss. Oh, dear. And a boyfriend, Mr. Alfred Hall. Between you and me and these four walls, don't you find him a little confusing?
2: Listen, who's talking?
1: Pardon?
2: Only when he's talking. Alfie Hall, as me grandad once said, if you want to have a sensible conversation with Alfie, make him wear a muzzle.
3: Jimmy, it was nice of you to call round early. I said it was nice of you to call round early.
1: Why shouldn't the lad call round early? He lives here.
3: I mean you, Percy, you daft.
0: Never, Father! Who are you expecting at the meeting, Mr. Tunnicliffe?
1: Just a moment, I've jotted their initials down. P.S., that's you, Peter.
3: Cyril Watson.
1: Oh, yes, I. G.G. G.G., who's that?
2: The Coleman's old horse. He's a pensioner as well.
3: Jimmy, that's Gordon Gillespie, Percy.
1: You're not wrong, you're right. The next one is P.T. P.T.?
3: P.T.? Well, that...
1: No, don't tell me. I'll have it in a minute. P.T. P.T.? No, for once I'm flummoxed. I've no idea who P.T. is.
3: It's you, Percy Tunnicliffe, you barmy old...
1: Aye, of course. It threw me a bit, though. I mean, because my full name is Percival Edwin Samuel Tunnicliffe. P-E-S-T.
2: P-E-S-T? You were right, Grandad. He's a pest.
0: Jimmy, behave yourself. What about the chairman, Mr. Tunnicliffe?
1: Oh, yes, Commander Parrott, Royal Navy, retired. Mr. Sinclair's arch enemy. Hey, I've got some very good news about Commander Parrott.
2: Don't tell us he's molting.
3: Jimmy, what is it, Percy?
1: Well, he won't be with us at the meeting tonight. Well, I know it's only the preliminary meeting, but we all know Commander Parrott wants to be the new president, whereas we all want you, Mr. Sinclair. Anyway, if we can keep him away for the next few days, we'll have you elected president before you can say Jack... what's the name? He conducts an orchestra sometimes on the telly.
4: Robinson.
1: That's it, that's the one, Robinson. We'll have Mr. Sinclair elected president before you can say Eric Robinson.

0: Well, you might as well go, Alfie. Our Susan won't be back from the hairdresser's for hours.
1: Yeah, it won't be that long for a shampoo and set.
0: Ah, but she's having it put up on top of her head. That means they'll have to wash her neck.
1: Don't start that. You can't insult Susan to me.
0: That's what I say, Alfie. You can't insult our Susan. It's impossible.
1: Yeah, well, yes, well, just remember, baby, you're doing it again.
0: All right, if you're staying, I'll go and get some lemonade and cream buns.
1: What for?
0: The meeting tonight. They had the preliminary... preliminary... the first meeting the other night. And tonight's the big one.
1: Oh, I see. And you're getting cream buns for the committee members?
0: Yeah, so that the old ladies will say, cream buns is far too fattening. Give mine to the lad.
1: Jimmy, the phone's ringing.
0: Will you answer it? It'll probably be our Susan wanting an extra bar of carbolic for her neck.
1: Yes, it might be Susan. I don't, you be so cheeky. If it is Susan, I'll tell her.
0: Oh, shut up and answer that phone.
1: I will then, I'll thump you. Oh, she probably wants to know why I was late. I better be nice to her. Hello, is that you, sweetheart?
2: I beg your pardon.
1: Yeah, it wasn't my fault I was late. Yeah, but your voice has changed. different. It's not you. You're not her. Susan.
2: Susan? My name is Parrot.
1: Oh, Polly. you what? Who's that?
2: This is Parrot speaking.
1: Eh?
2: Parrot speaking.
1: Hey, that's clever of you. Yeah. Well, I knew they could talk, but I never knew they could use the phone. Your parrots. Where are you speaking from? A pet shop?
2: Look here, I'm Commander Parrot, Royal Navy retired.
1: Oh, I thought they only had wrens in the Navy, not parrots.
2: I am an ex-naval officer, you blithering idiot. Commander Parrot, P-A-R-R-O-T.
1: Oh, of course, you're a man parrot, not a parrot. What can I do for you?
2: I wish to speak to a Mr. Peter Sinclair. Please get him.
1: Yeah, Mr. Sinclair?
2: Yes, at once, at the double.
1: Well, I should phone him up. I mean, later. He can't talk to you now.
2: No, why not? Is he busy?
1: No, he's out.
2: Oh, this is ridiculous. Is there anyone else there?
1: Yeah, well, his grandson's here, Jimmy.
2: Well, put him on and be quick about it.
1: Yeah, right up. Jimmy, he wants, oh, there you are. He wants to speak to you.
0: Who does?
1: This fella, Mr. Budgie.
0: Mr. Budgie?
1: Oh, no. Only they do talk as well, you know. They sit on a perch and talk with a funny squawk, and it doesn't make sense. My mum had one.
0: And called Alfie.
1: Called Alfie. I'll thump you one here. Talk to him.
0: Right, give me that phone. Hello, Jimmy here.
2: At last. I was wanting to speak to Mr. Sinclair. That is his residence, is it not?
0: Who yours? Is this Clitheroe Castle?
2: I beg your pardon.
0: My grandfather is out.
2: Yes, I know, but when will he be in?
0: When he gets back from the Rose and Crown. Unless he's had too much, and then he'll still be out. He'll be back before 7, because that's when they start the old age pensioners meeting.
2: Ah, I see. They are holding it at your house. At 7, you say?
0: Yeah, that's right. Are you coming?
2: Oh, yes. I wouldn't miss that meeting for anything.
0: You better not. Grandad wants all the votes he can get, so they'll make him president instead of this horrible old Popeye the Sailor.
2: Popeye the Sailor?
0: Yeah, a commander fella. In bed.
2: In bed?
0: Oh, retired. Red face. Always shouting. Me grandad said he's a right old windbag.
2: Did he?
0: Yeah, and you should have heard Mr. Tunnicliffe. He said, mark my words, if we let that old dictator be president, he'll give us nothing but trouble, as sure as my name's oh, what the heck is it?
2: Yes, well, thank you very much, my boy. Tell them both I'll see them at 7 o'clock on the dot.
0: Good, I'll tell them. What's your name?
2: Parrot. Commander Parrot, Royal Navy retired. Goodbye.
0: What? Oh, no. Mr. Tunnicliffe. It was Daft Alfie here to blame.
1: You were the one who told old Parrotface you should never talk without thinking first.
0: You what? If you'd had to think before you spoke, they'd still be waiting for you to say dada.
3: Look, it's no use bickering. We've got to put our heads together, the three of us.
0: That'll be three heads and two and a half brains.
1: I'll thump you.
0: What can we do, Mr. Tunnicliffe? If me grandad finds out there'll be a nasty accident, I'll be run over by a flying Scotsman.
3: Oh, oh. Yes, the flying Scotsman. A famous old railway steam engine on the LNER, which frequently covered the 400 miles from Edinburgh to London, arriving at King's Cross ahead of time.
0: Never mind that load of daft old... Hey, Mr. Tunnicliffe, you're brilliant.
3: Oh, am I? Hey, that's nice.
0: Yes, you've given me the idea. Get the other pensioners here ahead of time. Say, 6:30.
1: Yes, and start the meeting early. That then Mr. Sinclair will be elected president before the commander arrives.
0: Yes.
3: How are we going to let all the pensioners know? I mean, I couldn't walk round and warn them all in time.
0: You don't have to. I've got an automatic man, a robot, and when I wind him up, he'll jump on a clockwork bike and go any errand without any trouble at all.
3: Have you?
0: Yes, and they call it Alfio.

0: Alfie, we've done it. The last of the pensioners' committee has gone in the room and it's only just 6:30. I'm a genius.
1: You're a genius. Mr. Tinnicliff gave you the idea and added all the running about. Oh, anyway, you're not in the clear yet with that Commander Polly. Wren, Parrot, the Bob officer, he'll think you told him the wrong time on purpose.
0: Oh, heck, I never thought of that. Alfie, do they still tie you to the mast and flog you?
1: No, but I'd clear off just to make sure.
0: Yes, you're right. What time is it?
1: Yeah, 6:25.
0: Right, I'm off. Hello, what's that?
1: The doorbell.
0: I know that, you fool. I mean, who is it? Wait till I look out of the window.
1: Now, you'll soon see if you open the door, I'll go.
0: No, it must be him, big black car, a Rolls Royce. It's Cuthbert, the comical commander.
1: It'll work.
0: He's here, Alfie, and they won't have had time to vote for me grandad yet.
1: He's had it.
0: No, we've got to keep that blinking parrot from flying in here.
1: Then if you'll have to let him in.
2: Jimmy! See who's at the door.
1: There you are.
0: I know we'll have to open the door, but we'll have to tell him he's at the wrong house and send him away.
1: Yeah, that's a good idea.
0: Right, go and tell him.
1: Yes, I'll have that. Oh, no. Yeah. I'm not going to get my head bitten off.
0: Why not? You'd never miss it. Look, he spoke to me on the phone, so I can't go and tell him he's at the... Wait a minute. Listen, we'll both tell him. I'll change me voice and you be me dad.
1: You what?
0: You're Patrick Murphy and I'm your son. Patrick Murphy, Jr., known as Little Spud. Just bide your time, will you? We're running as fast as we can walk. Play it up, Alfie.
1: Oh, dear. Be jabers.
0: Oh, sorry, we're not buying anything today. We get all our leprechauns from the government. Don't we, Dar?
1: Do we?
0: Yeah, on the National Elf Service. Leprechauns on the National Elf Service. Oh, shortish pixelated I am. Cheerio, sir, and the top of the morning to yous.
3: Morning? It's evening.
0: Oh, well, we go by Irish time, don't we, Dar?
1: Okay. But I mean, indeed to goodness, we you can.
3: Yes, well, never mind all this rubbish. I'd like to see Mr. Sinclair, please.
0: So would we. He's run away with the pig.
3: Pig?
0: We're taking lodgers, and we have two. Mr. Sinclair and the pig. Mind, he was only bed and breakfast. The pig, I mean. Wasn't he, Dar? Wasn't he,
1: Dar? I don't know. Baby jumpers. Baby jabbers.
3: You mean this is a lodging house?
0: Oh, sure, if you say so. But we couldn't put you up, sir. Only people from the old country.
3: You say you put Mr. Sinclair up and he's Scottish.
1: Ah, well, he's Jimmy's granddad. My legs. Bigger.
0: I'm sorry, but you appear to have got the wrong house, sir. Now, we'll have to go. We've got a gallon of Irish whiskey cooking in the bath. Ta-da! You're a great help, Alfie. I should have called you Patrick Old Twit.
1: Well, I tried.
0: Tried? You were supposed to be an Irish nabby. You sounded more like Harry Secombe. Oh, heck, me mum will hear him.
3: Look here, I'm sure this is the right house, and I demand to see Mr. Sinclair.
0: Send for the police. The man's gone mad, Bigar. He's been after drinking the hard stuff, I'm thinking.
3: Look, are you saying there's no Mr. Sinclair here?
0: At last, Dar. He's got the message.
3: But I don't understand.
4: Oh, there you are then, are you?
1: Oh, that Miss Riggenbottom. Jibbers. What shall we do?
0: He's another lodger. Just back me up.
4: Hey, up. Out of my way. Is Pete ready yet?
0: Oh, it is all stacked in the backyard for yous.
4: Got it.
0: The Pete you're after asking about. We dug it up this morning.
4: I'm talking about your grandad, Peter Sinclair.
1: I'll take you home again. I was trying to stop you saying Sinclair. Oh, I just...
3: There's something very odd here. Who are you, sir?
5: Me? My name's Iggy Bottom.
0: He's the new lodger. Come in, sir. Find a blarney stone and block your mouth up with it.
5: I'll block your mouth up with my fist. Now go and tell your granddad it's nearly time for the darts match.
3: Darts match? He said you were a lodger here.
5: I don't lodge here.
0: Tis true. We chucked him out for smoking kippers in bed.
1: Is it all right if I go home, be jobbers?
5: Look, stop larking about and just tell old Sinclair I'm here.
3: Sinclair? Then he is here.
5: Yes, unless they give him free beer away somewhere. He's playing in my darts team tonight, and that's why I've called.
0: Oh, heck, the darts match. I forgot to tell him.
5: You didn't tell him? Come here, you little menace. I'll
0: go. Let go of me, Luggall, or I'll belt you with me shillelagh.
6: Oh. What on earth is happening? Now, who are you, sir?
1: He's Mr. Higginbottom.
3: Be quiet, sir. I am Commander Parrott, Royal Navy retired, and I'm trying to see Mr. Sinclair.
6: Oh, well, he's in the lounge there.
0: Oh, heck.
6: They're having a meeting of the Old Age Pensioners Association. What did you want, Mr. Higginbottom?
5: Me head examining. For leaving a message with this stupid, your son.
3: Just a moment. You mean the meeting has started?
6: Yes, at 6:30.
0: Ma'am, he's an English spy.
3: May I please go in?
6: Of course, come in.
3: Thank you, madam. Perhaps I can talk to you again, little boy, you little gossoon.
0: Remember, 'tis bad luck to hit one of the little people.
5: Well, I'll chance it. Come here.
3: Ah, there you are, Sinclair.
7: Commander Parrott, we didn't expect you.
3: I wouldn't be here, but I've heard what you've been calling me behind my back. You and Tullicliffe,
7: I never said anything wrong about Commander Parrott, and you can tell him that when you see him.
6: Jimmy, what was going on?
0: I'll tell you when I get back, ma'am.
6: You'll tell me now. You're not going anywhere till I find out what's happening. Alfie, perhaps you can tell me what this is all about.
1: But, Mrs. Clitheroe, if it's all the same to you, I'd rather keep my mouth shut.
5: Well, come here, I'll open it. Your son, Mrs., didn't give a message to your father. And when I arrived here just now, he was pretending I was a lodger and you were all Irish.
6: What? Jimmy Clitheroe, do you know what I'm going to do with you? I'm going to give you the...
0: No, don't tell me. I'll have it in a minute. You're going to belt the living daylights out of your dear little son. Oh, dear. What's my name again?

0: Those involved with the Clitheroe Kid this week were Peter Sinclair as grandfather, Patricia Burke as mother, Danny Ross as Alfie Hall, Diana Day as Susan, Tony Melody as Mr. Higginbottom, Brian Truman as Commander Parrot, and Colin Edwin as Mr. Tunnicliffe. The recorded program was written by James Casey and Frank Roscoe, produced by James Casey, and starred Jimmy Clitheroe as the Kid himself.
1: Dead lucky I didn't get smacked. Mr. Tunnicliffe spoke up for me. He said, I don't believe in corporal punishment and spanking little lads on the... Oh, dear, what do they call it? Anyway, my grandad was in a good mood because they elected him president. And would you believe it? All the trouble I had to keep the commander away, and he was only coming to the meeting to tell him he was going abroad and wouldn't be able to stand for president this year. Honest, I could have kicked him in the crow's nest. Ta-ra!

0: If you're paying this kind of money for a car, you'd want it to have a touch of style, legroom, four doors, and all that. And if this is what you had in mind, you don't even have to pay that kind of money for the new Skoda Super Estel. Skoda's new Super Estel puts the man in the street
1: and his dog
0: on the road.
2: Ian, do you know something? If you stop eating bird's eye beef burgers and eat these cheap ones,
3: alright,
2: you'll save Mum enough money to buy me a Leeds United tracksuit.
3: Fantastic.
2: I mean, they look the same, don't they?
3: Might look the same, but they don't taste the same.
2: You can't tell the difference.
3: Well, I can. The cheap one's yours.
4: Bird's eye. Somehow other beef burgers just don't taste the same.
5: Well, come in, Smithers. What is it? Speak up, boy. Orange juice.
6: No, sir. New Kellogg's Rise and Shine.
5: Hey, finish.
6: And look at this, sir.
5: No peel, no pips, and it's got vitamin C. Well, Smithers, I suppose this is it.
6: What are you doing, sir?
5: Thank you, Governor. Wife and three pips to support. Thank you.
7: New Kellogg's Rise and Shine. Now tastes as good as orange juice.
8: Once upon a time there was an engineer.
9: Choo-choo Charlie was his name, we hear.
8: He had an engine and he sure had fun. He used good and plenty candy to make his train run.
10: Charlie says, love my good and plenty. Charlie says, really rings the bell. Charlie says, love my good and plenty. Don't know any other candy that I love so well.
11: Then how much is that vase?
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2: Sorry!
1: And don't forget the hazelnut in every bite! 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
1: 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And don't forget the hazelnut in every bite!
2: Sorry!
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6: Time to meet the men from the ministry. We present Wilfred Hyde White and Richard Murdoch in The Men from the Ministry, a weekly tribute to the men of our government service, men renowned for upholding our traditions and upholding our liberties. Indeed, they hold up almost everything that passes through their hands. A special feature of Whitehall is its readiness to accept new ideas and to harness scientific and technical discoveries.
7: I say, too, have you seen this remarkable new machine they sent us?
8: This little thing with all the little holes in the handle? Yes. It's a pencil sharpener, isn't it?
7: Not that, too. This big chap over here, it's called a dictating machine.
8: Oh.
7: It'll record anything you say and it gets typed out later.
8: I've got one of those in my office that does all that and makes the tea as well.
7: No, have you? What's that called?
8: Mildred Murfin.
7: That'll do, too. Can't have jokes at this time of the morning, you know. Besides, Mildred's shorthand and typing are no joke.
8: I'm afraid you're right there, Van. She's sent out several letters lately beginning, Dear Sir or Madman.
7: And quite a few ending yours faithfully.
8: Not inappropriate in one or two cases.
7: There's no doubt about it, this new dictating machine's going to be very useful.
8: Have you tested it yet, Van?
7: Tested it, naturally. I recorded a few business notes as soon as it arrived.
8: Can I play it back?
7: Certainly not. It's a useful tool, not a plaything.
8: Oh, can't I just press this little stop?
7: No, no. Here? No, I'd sooner you didn't, if you don't mind. Oh, you have.
9: Testing, testing. One, two, three. Testing. I could have danced all night. I could have danced all night and still have asked for...
7: Yes, that'll do. That'll do, too. That'll do.
8: Oh, you've switched it. I was just beginning to enjoy that.
7: I was just testing the full range of the recording facilities, you know. Now let's get on with some work.
8: Oh, come on. You've got a nice baritone voice there.
7: You think so?
8: You know that voice wouldn't be out of place in... In a pub doorway, really.
7: Now, that's enough. That's enough,
8: And
7: too.
8: Besides, I'd like to... Oh, go on, let's hear the rest.
7: Two, I'm the head of this department. You do as I say. Kindly remember that.
8: Oh, very well.
7: And don't go sulking and mumbling to yourself just because I had to speak sharply to you. Don't sulk.
8: Just because I... There's no need for you
7: Oh, for heaven's sake. Now, then answer the telephone.
8: All right. General Assistance Department, Richard Lamb sulking. They're speaking.
10: Pitkin here. Put Hamilton Jones on the line.
8: Yes, Sir Gregory. It's for you, one. It's the permanent undersecretary.
7: Oh, hello, Sir Gregory. How nice of you, Sir Gregory.
10: Has he been in to see you yet?
7: Has he what?
10: Has he been in to see you yet?
7: Well, has he been in to see us yet? What are you talking about? No, no, he hasn't yet. Not yet, no. Who? Who are you talking about? Who?
10: The new civil service grading officer.
7: Oh.
10: He's on his way to your office.
7: Civil service grading
10: officer? Yes, a fellow who deals with all the promotions and grading examinations.
7: Oh, here we've got a new one, have we? What happened to the old one?
10: He got promoted again.
7: Oh, anyway, he got promoted again.
10: This new chap is... very keen to see you. He should be there shortly.
7: Keen to see me, did you say?
10: Yes, yes. So give him every cooperation, you understand? Every cooperation.
7: Certainly, Sir Gregory, of course. I look forward to meeting him. And do give my regards to Lady Pitkin, won't you? Oh, you've been cut off. Did you Come away from that dictating machine.
8: Yes, one, all right. One, what was all that about?
7: New grading officer on his way here. Obviously, my promotion has come through at last.
8: Oh, congratulations. Oh,
7: thank you very much. Better make the place look busy. Scatter a few papers around.
8: Just as you say, one. How about these on your desk?
7: What are they?
8: Turf and Hound, the Daily Tipster.
7: No. Not that sort of paper, too. Files.
8: Oh, I see.
7: There should be some in that cabinet, if my memory serves me. Under F, try. And hurry up, too. This grading man will be here any minute.
8: Oh.
11: As the new civil service grading officer, Hamilton Jones, it has, of course, been my duty to check over all the records of past promotions and so forth.
7: Most conscientious, if I may say so.
11: Yes. And I found, in the course of my researches, that there have been one or two oversights.
7: I thought as much. I should have been promoted years ago. Still, I bear no malice to your predecessor, incompetent fool though he was.
11: Promoted?
7: Yes.
11: Oh, no. You should never have been allowed to take your present position.
7: I always said that, doddering... What did you say? Never been allowed to take my present position.
11: Precisely.
7: But now, just a moment.
11: Heads of departments, of course, require a grading of B+. And you, Mr. Hamilton Jones, are only a B+-.
7: B+-? Me?
11: Well, surely you know that. You've never actually taken the B+ examination, although it's held quite frequently.
7: Is it really examination? Well.
11: In 1950, when you were given this post on a temporary basis, the B+ exam was held 7 times.
7: 7 times?
11: Yes, and each time you were unable to take it, apparently through illness.
7: Oh, I know what it was. It was that old war wound playing me up.
11: War wound?
7: Yes.
11: According to your record, you were classified as essential clerical staff and never joined the services.
7: No, well, quite right, but I wrenched my ankle on my allotment. Digging for victory it was, I remember.
11: I see. And obviously, after you had been excused attendance on so many occasions in 1950, it was assumed you'd pass.
7: Yes, an extraordinary business. Could never happen if you planned it, could it?
11: I can't understand how you've held your present post for so long without anyone noticing.
7: I beg your pardon?
11: Still, there's no harm done.
7: Oh, good, for a moment, I thought.
11: No, you'll just have to go in for the B+ examination this year. It's being held next week, fortunately.
7: What?
11: In the meantime, of course, you've been enjoying several privileges you're not entitled to. I must ask you to surrender your full-color changing of the guard calendar.
7: Surrender my calendar?
11: A B+- official is only entitled to a monochrome of 2 kittens in an old boot. And then, there's the carpet.
7: Look, you're not going to cut my carpet down.
11: Yes, foot off all round, I'm afraid. And the curtains. We'll have to trim 9 inches off the bottom of those.
7: But just a minute. Does Sir Gregory Pitkin know about this?
11: Permanent Undersecretary?
7: Yes.
11: Yes, I told him myself. He was quite adamant that you take this examination or lose the job. He's a jovial fellow, your Sir Gregory. He seemed quite amused about the whole thing.
7: Come in.
8: I'm just back from lunch, man, and I... Oh, sorry, wrong office.
7: What do you want?
8: It is your office. What on earth's happened? Where's the Queen Anne cigarette lighter? And that lovely green metal coat rack?
7: Gone. All gone, along with the oil painting of Disraeli. They say a B+- official has to be content with a snapshot of Stanley Baldwin.
8: Dear, oh dear, it does seem... A B+-?
7: That's what they said. Some clerical oversight, of course, purely temporary... They've downgraded me until I've taken the B+ exam.
8: Downgraded?
7: That's what they said.
8: But that means we both have the same status, man. You're the same as me.
7: Well, I suppose you could put it like that, too.
8: Two? Don't you think in the circumstances, perhaps 1.5 each?
7: Two, I'm as democratic as the next man. I'm quite sure that most of you fellows are equal, but I do draw the line.
8: Now, Hamilton, Joe, H.J., Roland. There's no point in getting upset. After all, we B+- chaps must stick together.
7: I will not stick together. And stop patting me on the head.
8: You'll soon get used to the life, you know. You'll have to make do with a plain brolly, of course. The minister frowns on junior officials using bamboo handles.
7: But this is only temporary until I've passed the exam.
8: Oh, yes. The exam. Well, you might be one of the lucky 2% that get through.
7: Do you know, I won't listen to any more of this. I'm off to the club for lunch. At least I'll get a bit of respect there. Yes, too, at the club I'll get a bit of respect. Morning, Plunkett. Take my hat and coat, would you please?
12: Toss them on the counter, chump.
7: Toss them on the counter, chump. Is that what you said?
12: Yes, well, I said, all right then, sir, if you insist.
7: I should think so.
12: Yeah, sure, you might have been a bit matey. Now you're one of us, so to speak.
7: One of you? I've never been so insulted in all my life.
12: Yeah, my brother-in-law told me about you being downgraded. Seems an aunt of his got it from her husband's cousin. He works in the Ministry of Pensions.
7: Oh, good heavens.
12: Yeah. Are you thinking of luncheon here, was you? Or have you brought your own sandwiches with you?
7: That'll do, Plunkett. I shall be speaking to the secretary about you. Now tell me, is Mr. Hargraves from the Foreign Office here yet?
12: Yes, mate. Oh, sir, yeah. I saw him go into the lounge with young Mr. Updike from Ag and Fish.
7: Updike, oh, good. A true friend, old Hargraves. At least he won't attach any importance to this silly business. I'll go on in.
13: You know, Updike, I'd be the last one to pass on silly rumours, but our messenger has a friend who thinks H.J.'s demotion might be something to do with security.
14: Security, eh? By Jove, Hargreaves, we'll have to be careful. They do say there's no smoke without fire.
13: Got to watch what we say to H.J. now. Confidential information and all that. Not that I believe it for a moment, of course, but still...
14: Yes, better safe than sorry. Security, eh?
13: Yes, steady. Here he comes now. Ah, mum's the word.
7: Hargraves, my dear fellow, how are you? How are
13: you? Oh, I'm very... that is, I might be well, or on the other hand, I might not.
7: Oh, good. And you'll be young Updike, I take it?
14: Yes.
7: Splendid, splendid. Tell me, how's the test match going, eh?
14: Oh, very well. The latest score is 157...
13: Updike!
14: A certain number of wickets.
7: Who's batting?
14: I'm afraid I'm not at liberty to divulge that.
13: Well, H.J., we mustn't keep you. No doubt you're very busy filing, typing, dusting the office and so forth.
14: Yes, and I must be getting back to the Ministry of the place I work in. Cheerio.
13: Goodbye, H.J.
7: Well, I think I need to sit down after that. Hello, what's this? Plunkett.
12: It's you again. What can I do for
7: that
12: you?
7: That fellow over there sitting in my chair. I've used that same leather armchair for 15 years.
12: Ah, well, sir, you see, times have changed, haven't they, eh? Them leather armchairs is restricted to grade B-plus officials or higher. It's part of the club's etiquette.
7: Etiquette?
12: Yeah, but I'll tell you what, you can have this chair, sir.
7: But that's the kitchen chair the club waiter sits on there.
12: Well, sir, I'm sure he won't mind if you slip him a little something.
7: Etiquette?
12: Yeah. Perhaps you'd like to have a look at the paper.
7: Well, I suppose so. Nothing else to do.
12: Yeah, that's his spirit. I'll just get it out of me pocket. It's a bit grubby, I'm afraid.
7: I don't read that gutter rag. Where's the Times?
12: Oh, that's not available, is it? We've only got 10 copies, and you never know when one of the senior members will want one.
8: I say, Mildred, I'm rather worried about H.J.
15: Yeah, he seemed very depressed when he went off to his club.
8: I'm afraid it's partly my fault. I rather took advantage of the change in our relationships. I feel a bit mean, really.
15: I see they've taken away his swivel chair and given him an ordinary straight-backed one.
8: Yes, it was so embarrassing. He kept swinging round on it this morning. Fell off 3 times.
15: Here, Mr. Lamb, what'll happen if Mr. H.J. can't pass this B-plus exam?
8: I've been thinking about that, Mildred. They'll bring in someone from outside to be our new number one.
15: Oh,
8: I only hope it's not old Thunderguts O'Hara from the assistant board. They say he makes Judge Jeffries look like Godfrey Wynne.
15: Yeah. Or it might be that Pincher Smith from the Home Office.
8: Why do they call him Pincher?
15: I do not know, and I do not wish to find out. Oh, look, what are we going to do, Mr. Lamb?
8: H.J. has just got to pass that exam and get the office back to normal. If only there was some way we could...
15: Hey! Bernard!
8: Bernard? What's your boyfriend got to do with it?
15: He works in the stationery office, see? He might be able to get us a copy of the exam paper.
8: What a marvellous idea, Mildred. Then H.J. can find out the answers in advance.
15: I'll go straight over and see Bernard now.
8: Oh, good. Oh, I'm just going into H.J.'s office to see if I can tidy up for him. Oh, dear me, what a shambles this place is. They've taken almost everything away. still, they have left the dictating machine. I could have danced all night. I'll switch it on. H.J. will never know.
16: To take your grubby fingers off this dictating machine.
8: Oh,
16: I told you not to tamper with it while I was out.
8: I'm sorry, but I only thought that... Yeah. Well, really... Mildred, you're back. Did you get it?
15: Yeah, Mr. Lamb, it's hidden under me mac. Here you are.
8: Oh, yes. A brown manila envelope. Examination papers, grade B+. Splendid.
15: My Bernard wasn't too keen on pinching it, but I managed to persuade him.
8: Oh, yes, quite so. Well, H.J.'s back, by the way.
15: Good.
8: I asked him if he'd had a pleasant lunch at the club, and he didn't answer. Just slammed his office door.
15: Are you going to give it to him now?
8: Oh, yes, I'll do it right away. He will be delighted. Good afternoon, Juan.
7: Is it?
8: Well, it might be. Every cloud has a silver lining,
7: and
8: you know.
7: And a stitch in time saves nine, I've no doubt.
8: I suppose you're wondering why I'm dangling this brown manila envelope in front of you.
7: No.
8: No. Wouldn't you like to know what's inside it?
7: No.
8: Well, I'll tell you. It's a copy of the grade B+ exam papers. You can look up all the answers.
7: A copy of...
8: I thought you'd be pleased. I asked no reward. It'll be enough to see the twinkle come back into your eye.
7: Two, I've never heard such a disgraceful suggestion. It's downright cheating. There's no other word for it.
8: But I thought that...
7: Not another word. Did you really think I'd stoop so low?
8: But one, think of the department. Think of the service. We need you here.
7: I appreciate that. Thank you very much. But it wouldn't be right.
8: Please, one... Just a little peek. After all, you haven't a dog's chance of passing and... Oh, please, Bun. Just for our sake.
7: Well, I don't know. It's very much against my principles.
8: It's your duty to ensure that the nation continues to have the benefit of your experience and wisdom in administration. Besides, we might get somebody worse.
7: Beg your pardon? Experience and wisdom, did you say? Well, I can't deny that. All right. Just for the good of the country, then.
8: Oh, good. I'll leave the envelope on your desk.
7: Thank you.
8: There, tuck it beneath your bowler, eh? Best to keep this sort of thing beneath your hat.
7: I shouldn't put it there.
8: I say, one. There's another brown manila envelope here marked examination papers, grade B+.
7: Oh, is there? What an extraordinary thing, yes. Well, they do. They do look alike, don't they? Yes.
8: You've already...
7: Well, I thought I'd better... I got it off old Reggie Fothergill at the grading office, yes.
8: How could you?
7: Well, quite easy, to tell you the truth. We went to the same school, you know. Never mind, too. Let's get on with it. We'll open one of the envelopes and we'll have a look at the questions.
8: Righto. This ought to do the trick for you.
7: Wait a minute. Oh, dear, dear. These questions aren't at all what I expected. We can't look up the answers to these.
8: No. I thought they'd be like my last civil service exam. You know the sort of thing. What is the large river on which London is situated?
7: Oh, yes, that's a tricky one. But these are different type of question altogether, look.
8: Exactly. There's no specific answer. I mean, just asking you to suggest a line of action.
7: Designed to test your judgment and experience by the look of it.
8: Oh, dear. Then we're lost.
7: Well, we mustn't be defeated, Stu. Let's have another look at them. Mm. Here's number 3. Let me see.
8: Yeah.
7: It says, through your connections with the Ministry of Town and Country Planning, you learn a certain piece of land will soon become very valuable when a new development scheme starts.
8: Yes, and at the same time, you learn that your widowed aunt, who happens to own it, is about to sell it at the very low current market value. The question is, do you take advantage of your knowledge by warning her, or what do you do? Now, what would you do, Juan?
7: I'd buy it from her myself at the very low current market value.
8: I hardly think that answer will impress the examiner.
7: Perhaps you're right.
8: What are we going to
7: do? Now, don't panic, too. Let me think.
8: But you know Sir Gregory. He's ruthless. If you don't pass this exam, he'll get someone else in to run the office.
7: Sir Gregory. Ho, ho, ho, ho. Yes. Now, there's a man of judgment and experience, and he's coming in here this afternoon.
8: Oh, dear. His monthly visit.
7: Never mind. He ought to be in a mellow mood. He spent this morning with the Customs and Excise Wine Tasting Association.
8: Juan, your left nostril is twitching. You've got an idea.
7: Perhaps I have, too. Let's have a look at those questions again, shall we? Hmm. Minister for Drainage and Sewer. Foreign power. Oh, yes. Do you know, I'm quite looking forward to Sir Gregory's visit.
12: Don't fuss so much, Hamilton Jones. I'm quite steady on my feet. I can reach the chair without your help.
7: Oh, congratulations. Now, tell me, Sir Gregory, how did the wine tasting go?
12: Oh, most enjoyable. Yes, always is. Every so often, you see, we get together and we try out any stuff that's been confiscated.
7: I beg your pardon?
12: We haven't had before.
7: That you haven't had before, no, good. Now, make yourself comfortable, Sir Gregory.
12: Well, there was a bottle of Egyptian whiskey there, 97% proof. 97% proof. And I was glad when I'd had enough.
7: Yeah, good. They must be glad of your judgment and experience on these occasions,
12: I think
7: Sir
12: so,
7: Gregory.
12: Yes.
7: And talking of judgment and experience, too, have you got those queries we were having a little bit of trouble with?
8: Oh, the queries, yes. There they are.
7: Thank God. On the other hand, perhaps we shouldn't impose on Sir Gregory's good nature. His problems are rather tricky.
12: No problems? Yeah. If you've got any problems, Hamilton Jones, let's hear them.
7: Well, it's the change in my status, Gregory. Do you know, I'm no longer really qualified to deal with some of the questions that have landed on my desk just recently.
12: Well, some of these matters can be a bit tricky. Judgment and experience, you see. That's what's needed.
7: Judgment and, yes, quite so. Yes. Well, the first little problem we have is this. Mm-hmm. You have reason. That is, we have reason to believe that the Minister of Drains and Sewerage has been leaking information to a foreign power.
12: That is, by Jove. Leaking information, eh?
7: Yes.
12: Does the PM know? Mind you, not that the old fool would do anything about it.
7: Well, there's no actual proof, you see. More a theoretical question, you might say.
12: Well, I wouldn't put anything past him. Fanshawe, isn't it? Yeah. Fellow's a half-wit, anyway.
7: If you say so, Sir Gregory, of course he's a half-wit. Now, about this query.
12: Yes.
7: Suppose it were true, what action would you advise?
12: Oh, if a fellow's been leaking secrets, there's only one course to take.
15: Mr. Lamb. I'm sorry I wasn't in yesterday. I was in bed with me leg. Here. Here. How did Mr. H.J. get on in the examination?
17: He said he finished the paper in record time. The only trouble he had was the date. Couldn't remember it at first.
15: Oh, fancy. When will he know how many marks he got?
17: The grading officer's in H.J.'s office at this very moment. I expect he's brought the results with him. Oh, H.J. will be pleased. Pity we can't hear what they're saying.
11: Mr. Hamilton Jones.
7: Yes, sir.
11: You'll be pleased to know that all the examination papers have been marked.
7: Have they? Splendid.
11: Yes. And I must say, you've set some sort of record for civil service examinations.
7: Really?
11: Yes. That's why I've come to see you personally.
7: Well, you know, I've been in this job for some considerable time, of
11: have
7: course.
11: Have you indeed? You'd hardly think so by your answers. Every single one was marked zero.
7: It's all a matter of judgment and experience, you know. Did you say zero?
11: There wasn't a single correct judgment given on any of the questions, and you even got the date wrong. I'm surprised at a man in your position knowing so little about the correct civil service procedures.
7: Good gracious, but...
11: Naturally, I've sent a copy of these disgraceful marks to your superior, Sir Gregory Fitkin. And he must take whatever action he thinks fitting. Good day, sir.
7: Oh, dear, dear, dear, dear. This is rather awkward. Not a single right answer, did he say? Oh, dear, dear.
17: Ha ha, I think this calls for a little celebration. I brought the brandy from the first aid cupboard.
7: Have you?
17: Yes. Don't tell me, I wouldn't be surprised if you've set some sort of record in civil service examinations.
7: Yes, I believe I have.
17: Oh, God. I just saw Sir Gregory coming into the building. I expect he can hardly wait to shake you by the hand.
7: By the throat, more likely, I think.
12: Ah, there you are, Hamilton Jones.
7: Here I am.
12: Skulking in your office.
7: Yes.
17: Sir Gregory, would you care for a little first aid brandy?
12: Save it for Hamilton Jones. He'll need it by the time I finish with
7: Now, Sir Gregory, there is an explanation.
12: Yes, I'm sure you'll come up with some glib excuse.
7: That's it.
12: Oh. Yes, but this time it won't wash.
7: Won't wash.
12: Look at these results. Yes. 2 marks for writing your name neatly.
17: Oh, well done, one.
7: Thank you very much.
12: And then, nothing. Not a single mark for correct judgment. You've made this department a laughingstock.
7: Why, it hardly goes fast to say...
12: You can start clearing out your desk. I've arranged for immediate transfer to archives at Ballymuckie.
17: Oh, archives at Ballymuckie? Oh, my goodness.
12: No, not you, Lamb. No, you remain here under the new head of the department.
17: Oh.
12: O'Hara from the assistance board.
17: Oh.
12: He'll tighten up the discipline here. Now, get out. I've a few more things to say to Hamilton Jones.
17: Yes, Sir Gregory.
12: Now, then... What have you got to say for yourself, eh?
7: Well, my dear sir, there's nothing much I can say, sir, except for one small point.
12: Well?
7: Well, I did check the questions with you before the exam.
12: That's neither here nor... What?
7: Yes, in fact, it was you who supplied all the wrong answers.
12: I supplied... Oh, so that was your little game the other day, eh? Yeah. All those queries.
7: Quite right, Sir Gregory. It seems that even you couldn't pass this silly exam. Now, I wonder what the minister would say, Sir Gregory.
12: But who'd believe you, eh? Where's the proof? No, it's Ballymucky for you, Hamilton.
7: Dear, Ballymucky's a terrible place, so I'm told. None of the modern amenities that an office needs, such as a dictating machine like this one. Very sensitive, Sir Gregory. Picks up speech even from right across the other side of the room. Now, you listen.
12: Oh, has he, my George? Oh, leaking information, eh? Does the PM know? Not the old fool would do anything.
7: Pretty good, eh? And a little later on, you had a word to say about the Minister for Drains and Sewerage.
12: I wouldn't put anything past him. Fanshawe, isn't it? Fellow's a half-wit anyway.
7: And then, Sir Gregory, we come to your advice on correct procedures.
12: Well, if the fellow's been leaking secrets, there's only one course to take. Cover up for him. Can't have a member of my golf club dragged through the scandal.
7: I'm afraid the examiners didn't share your views.
12: I wasn't quite myself at the time. You remember, I was rather tired.
7: Yes, I remember that. And later on, you told a most amusing limerick about the Minister for Grants and Mortgages.
12: Did I?
7: There once was an eminent peer who was noted for being austere. Do let me finish.
12: Quite right. Now, look here, Hamilton Jones.
7: Yes. Fortunately, I let you into a little secret. It can all be easily wiped off with a flick of this little button. Wiped off.
12: Yeah, I see now. I obviously can't afford to lose a man with your knowledge.
7: Thank you. Do
12: examinations aren't everything, are they?
7: No.
12: I still have a little influence.
7: But have you read? I'm delighted to hear it.
12: Yes. Well, we must wipe out our differences and start again with a clean tape and a slate. Yes, well, leave it to me.
7: I'll leave it to you.
8: I must say, well, it's nice to see your office looking its old self again. New curtains, new carpets. New chrysanthemum from Sir Gregory.
7: Glad you like it, too. Glad you like it.
8: And you won't have to take the exam again.
7: Oh, heavens no. My length of service has been rightfully taken into account. I've been awarded an honorary grade B+.
8: So you've got back your leather armchair at the club.
7: Oh, at the club, yes, my dear friend. I was there this morning. Plunkett nearly pulled his forelock off. Oh, dear. You would have laughed at old Hargreaves. He wouldn't stop babbling secrets in my ears. Details of our latest nuclear submarines or something or other. I cut him dead, of course.
8: Oh, wonderful. Now, what's next on the agenda?
7: Well, normally at this time I'd be giving letters to Mildred, wouldn't I? Hmm. But I've already dictated them into that splendid machine.
8: Oh, then there's a little gap in our schedule.
7: Exactly, and there's plenty of work needing attention, so I thought we'd do the obvious thing.
8: Yes?
7: We'll go out to tea for a change.
8: Oh, good. We haven't tried that new tea shop on the corner.
7: No. I hear the...

Muddling through as the men from the ministry were Wilfred Hyde White and Richard Murdoch. Also featured were Roy Dotrice, Norma Ronald, Felix Felton, Bruce Beebe and Peter Bartlett. The program was written by Johnny Mortimer, Brian Cook and Edward Taylor, and produced by Edward Taylor.

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3: Hollywood with Les Brown and his band of renown. Our singing star, Margaret Whiting. Our special guest, Ann Baxter. And here he is, Bob Hope. Thank you. Thank you very much.
4: Thank you, ladies and gentlemen. You know, I've just come back from England. And it was a wonderful trip, and you wouldn't believe the size of those ships. A person can be lost for days and never be missed. But, of course, I wasn't worried. I always carry identification with me. A card that says, my name is Robert Hope. I live in Hollywood, California. If lost, please return me to
5: Ava Gardner.
4: But the trip home was fine, except the captain told everyone I was Bob Hope. I said, you shouldn't have done that. He said, I know. From now on, sleep with this life belt on. And what a rough trip. I won't say I got seasick, but by the third day out, I started looking like my passport picture. And that is a beautiful thing. It looks like Boris Karloff standing in his hands.
5: Those English sailors take everything so casually. One man fell overboard and he cried, drop me a line.
4: And the steward said, yes, old boy, and you must write to us now and then.
5: But London is a lot like our New York. I was walking along Regent Street there when a man stepped out of an alley and whispered,
4: you want to buy 10 yards of hot cashmere? What a place to meet my brother George. And I wanted to buy one of those little MGs to drive around in while I was over there, but they were all out of them. They were waiting for a shipment from America.
5: And I met one poor fellow who's been living on nothing but carrots. When you meet him, he just looks up with his pink eyes and says, what's up, Doc? And some places, they've forgotten what meat looks like. In one small village, the waiter couldn't understand what I wanted when I ordered steak and mushrooms, so I drew a picture of a cow and a lot of big mushrooms. So he brought me a Bull Durham sign and an umbrella. But they do serve a lot of fish over there. They eat fish over there as fast as they can catch it. In fact, one place, I got a halibut so fresh that when I picked up my fork, he looked up and said, hold it, bud. Give me a chance to spit out the bait first.

And on top of that, the fog is terrific. It's the only place I know where you can walk away and leave your hat hanging in the air. That is very penetrating. One morning I was having breakfast near an open window, and I complained that the coffee was very weak. The waiter said, "Don't be silly. I haven't put any in your cup yet. You've been drinking the fog." And he was an insolent fellow, this waiter. He's the one who brought me a hamburger. When I said, "How about my pickle?" he looked me straight in the eye and said, "Yes, how about that?" You know, the English have a lot of terms that are different from ours. I appeared at the Palladium Theater, and one night I saw an American and an Englishman taking their seats. The American said, "Why do you call these seats stalls?" The Englishman said, "Will you see the donkey who's appearing here tonight?" We'll tell you when. And I was surprised to find the government has taken over the house I was born in, and it is now a national shrine. Well, it isn't exactly a shrine. It's next to a park, and it makes a nice place to drop in and wash your hands.

0: Well, ladies and gentlemen, Bob has just returned from Europe. I went along with him, and we had a wonderful time, especially on our trip home aboard the Queen Mary. So let's go back. The Queen Mary had just set sail from Southampton, and Bob and I were unpacking in our cabin.
1: Hey, Bill, how about this Queen Mary? Isn't it a wonderful ship?
0: Oh, it sure is, Bob. It's a lot different from the other boats we've crossed the Atlantic in.
1: Well, how do you mean?
0: Well, on this ship, the other passengers are people.
1: Well, at least we always had fresh milk. Well, see you later, Bill. I'm going up on the deck and enjoy some of this ocean air.
0: Okay, Bob.
2: Sailing, sailing over the ocean blue.
3: Oops, oops.
2: The waves get any bigger, lad, it's Mother Sills for you.
1: Gee, what a big ship. There must be 100 passengers sitting along here in these deck chairs.
4: Hi there, Bob.
1: What?
3: Who?
1: Why, it's Ann Baxter. Hi, Annie.
4: Oh, Bob, no one's using this deck chair.
1: Oh, thanks, Anne. Well, this is a pleasant surprise. I didn't know you were on this ship.
4: Well, I didn't know you were aboard either, Bob. Your name doesn't appear on the passenger list.
1: And it's very inconvenient. For breakfast, all the steward would bring me was a bowl of borscht and a knockwer sunny side up. You'll have to hurry if you want to get in. But how come you're on this ship, Anne? Have you been to Europe?
4: Yes, I made a picture in Munich, Bob, and then I took a long vacation. Paris, Rome, Bern, St. Moritz.
1: Been living it up, huh?
4: Oh, it's been heaven. And that scenery in Switzerland. Bob, you haven't lived till you've seen the Matterhorn, the Jungfrau, and the Weisshorn.
1: Yeah, and they got a lot of swell mountains over there, too, haven't they?
4: What brought you over here, Bob?
1: Oh, well, I've been making personal appearances in the English provinces. Blackpool, Haddonpool, Westpool, and Liverpool.
4: Sounds like you made quite a splash.
1: Yeah, there were a few pools I could have played, but I got tired of having my tuxedos made by Jansen. I also played the Palladium in London.
4: Oh, gee, Bob. Weren't you afraid to go there after what the critics did?
1: Oh, of course not. You forget I was born in England, and I played there often, and the critics were always nice to me before.
4: Well, what did they say about you this time?
1: How old are you? No, Anne, they were really very nice to me, I'm sure.
4: What do you mean, I'm sure?
1: Well, I didn't understand one thing they said. What's an orangutan? Anyway, Anne, it's going to be very pleasant making the crossing together. I'm glad you noticed me passing by.
4: Oh, I knew you right away, Bob. Who else would promenade the main deck of the Queen Mary wearing a checkered golf cap, pink sport shirt, black velvet pedal pushers, and carpet slippers?
1: Well, it's more modest than the way I was going to come out.
4: How do you mean?
1: Well, my cabin boy told me the first day out, nobody dresses.
5: Beg pardon, Miss Baxter.
4: Oh, yes, Stuart.
5: Would you like a cup of hot consomme, ma'am?
4: No, thank you, Stuart.
1: The ship seems to be making good time. About how far out are we?
5: Oh, about 70 miles, sir. That's the Irish coast off the starboard bow.
1: The Irish coast? Oh, I don't see anything over there.
5: Off the starboard bow, sir. You're looking to port.
1: Oh, yes. I'm always mistaking starboard for port. I once went into a wine shop and drank 3 glasses of starboard before I noticed the difference.
5: Well, actually, it's quite easy to remember. When you're heading west, starboard's to the north, port's to south. Heading east, starboard's to south, port's to north. But when you're heading north, starboard's to east, port's to west. And, when you're heading south, port's to east and starboard's to west. Isn't it simple, sir?
1: Oh, perfectly simple.
5: Will that be all, sir?
1: Yes, go up in the poop deck and lie down. You must be pooped. Aye, sir.
0: Oh, pip, pip, cheerio, and take 2 pee bags out of petty cash. Thank you.
4: Oh, gee, Bob, wasn't he cute? I love traveling on English ships.
1: Oh, so do I. Come on, I'll show you around. Have you been up on the captain's bridge yet?
4: Well, no, Bob. The signs say passengers aren't allowed up there.
1: Oh, signs don't mean anything. Come on.
5: Hello,
6: take you back to my office and work on these requisitions, Captain?
7: Very good, Mr. Crothers.
6: Is there all the chilly here in the bit, sir? Wind's freshening a bit?
7: Yes, nippy. You might have Stuart prepare some tea.
6: Hey, very good, sir.
7: I say, Crothers.
6: Yes, sir?
7: These people coming up the companionway, friends of yours?
6: Oh, no, sir. I never saw them before, sir.
7: Carry on. Carry on.
6: Yes, sir.
8: See, you see, Anne, up here you get a wonderful view of the whole horizon. You see those big windows up there? That's the pilot house. Those officers are steering the ship.
9: Well, why does it take two of them, Bob?
8: Well, one of them handles the steering wheel and the other one shifts the gear. Some of these waves are pretty steep, you know.
9: Bob, I don't think we should be up here. That officer's glaring at us.
8: And we bought our tickets. Those folks are working for us. You there.
7: Yes?
8: Rolling right along, aren't we? What speed are we making?
7: 30 knots.
8: Oh, fine. Keep going.
7: We plan to.
8: Attaboy, Shorty.
9: Come on, Bob. Let's get out of here. I think he's the captain.
8: Oh, no, he's probably the chief steward in charge of the cabins.
9: What do those four gold stripes on his sleeve mean?
8: Maybe he's in charge of the fourth class cabin.
7: Sir, I happen to be the captain of the ship.
8: Oh.
7: And this is the captain's bridge.
8: Oh?
7: And the sign says no passengers allowed. Did you read it?
8: Well, yes, but I have this card here. I thought it would entitle us to special consideration.
7: What is it? I don't have my glasses with me.
8: Well, I'm an honorary commodore on the Echo Park electric boat.
7: Well, I say now.
9: Oh, no, now, Captain, please don't get angry. We're leaving. Come on, Bob, let's go back down to our own deck.
8: Okay, so long, Captain. Follow me, Ann. Let's go down on this side over here.
9: Oh, no. No, Bob. No, not over there.
8: What?
7: Certainly, ma'am. We'll host!
10: Aye, sir!
7: Full speed ahead!

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But send me COD, my broken heart.

0: Now, ladies and gentlemen, let's go back a few days and return to Bob coming home from England on the liner the Queen Mary. This is the fourth day at sea. It's a bright, sunny morning, and Bob is taking a brisk turn around the deck.
1: Morning, sir.
2: Oh, good morning, Mr. Crotus.
1: Taking a constitutional test.
3: Yes, sir. Oh, but after you've lived in Los Angeles, this ocean air is disappointing.
1: Disappointing, sir?
3: Yeah, there's nothing in it but salt.
1: I'm afraid I don't quite understand. But what does your Los Angeles air have in it, sir?
3: Oh, everything. Gas, oil, ashes, horse blankets, oil. I want to tell you a great joke I'm going to use at the ship's concert tonight. Tell me, why is Scotland Yard like those tight pants the captain wears?
1: The captain's pants, sir? Do you intend referring to Captain Isherwood Ellington's trousers, sir?
3: Actually? Now, don't snap your crumpet. It's just a joke, Mr. Crotter. See you later, Crotter. Thank you very much. You've been great fun. Thanks a heap. Up to here.
1: Americans.
4: Go out on the deck and see what kind of a day it is.
5: I'm looking for that book Bob loaned me. I'll bring it along and return it to him.
4: Bob seems to be around all the time. I just don't know what you're seeing him.
5: Well, I always considered Bob gay,
4: witty,
5: amusing, suave, sophisticated, intelligent.
4: Really?
5: Yes. Then I met him. Maybe he isn't all those things, but Bob has something else.
4: Yeah?
5: What? Well, as the French say, Bob is un homme du monde, un brave homme.
4: What does that mean in English?
5: Somebody goofed. Well, let's go. Come in.
1: May I have a word with you, Miss Baxter?
5: Why, of course, Mr. Crothers. What is it?
1: Well, is that Mr. Hope, miss? You see, I'm the one who booked him for the trip, and it's put me in bad with the captain. Everything Mr. Hope does, the captain blames me.
5: Well, what's Bob done?
1: Well, you see, miss, here on the Queen Mary, we frown on a passenger washing his clothes by lowering them out the porthole and letting them drag behind the ship.
5: Bob did that?
1: Oh, it was worse after the clothes got dry. The Ile de France passed us and wired the Coast Guard. She thought we were flying distress signals.
4: Well, go on, what else?
1: Well, Mr. Hope was fishing yesterday and he fell overboard again.
4: Oh, well, Bob caught a shark and it pulled him in.
5: No, it wasn't a shark.
4: Well, what was it then?
5: He hooked a lady passenger down on sea deck and her girdle snapped him over the rail.
1: Well, all this is nothing compared with what Mr. Hope plans to do at the ship's concert tonight. I'll get sacked for sure. He's going to tell a nasty joke about the captain. Mr. Hope's going to say, why is a pair of pants as big as Scotland Yard?
5: I give up. Why is a pair of pants as big as Scotland Yard?
1: Because the captain's in them. it's quite good. I never got it before.
5: Well, I hope you don't lose your job, Mr. Crothers.
1: Oh, Miss Baxter, if only there was some way to keep Mr. Hope away from the ship's concert tonight.
5: Oh, wait a minute. I can do that.
1: You think you can keep Mr. Hope busy?
5: With all due modesty, I can guarantee it.
3: It's nice sitting here in your cabin and chatting like this, but the ship's concert must be half over.
5: Oh, so what?
3: Well, shouldn't we go up and join the others?
5: No, just lean back and relax, Bob. Let me stroke your forehead.
3: Yeah, but I got some wonderful jokes to tell.
5: You can tell the jokes to me. What are they?
3: Funny, I don't remember now. Man, I don't get it. What is all this anyway?
5: Don't you know what it means when a girl wants to keep you all to herself?
3: No, I don't. My father told me about the birds and the bees, but he never got around to girls.
4: Can't
5: Can't you see what's making me act like this, Bob? It's you. You.
3: Me?
5: It's always been you, Bob. Put your arms around me.
3: Gee.
5: Now, don't you want to press my lips?
3: Why, are they wrinkled? I don't get this. It must be this new perfume I'm wearing.
5: What is it?
3: Nighttime in Fresno. I just use a dab here, a dab there, a dab here, and a dab there. As a matter of fact, I have to keep moving or I'll leave a puddle. But, Anne, I still don't understand.
5: Oh, darling, hold me in your arms.
3: Well,
5: Baby, you're not going to fight this, are you?
3: No, I'm not even mad at him.
5: Oh, excuse me, Bob. Huh? Hello?
1: Miss Baxter, Crothers here, the purser, ma'am.
5: Oh, yes?
1: Well, I'm on duty up on deck, and I hear that the ship's concert is just ending. Thanks awfully for keeping Mr. Hope away.
5: Oh, you're welcome, Mr. Crothers.
1: Well, cheerio.
5: Cheerio.
3: You know, Anne, honey, I've been thinking it over, and you're right. You and I are soulmates.
5: Oh, well, let's talk about it some other time, Bob. Good night.
3: Good night. I'm just getting warmed up. Come here to Daddy, honey.
5: Well, what for?
3: Honey, I'm not puckered up like this just to wet a thread or anything.
5: No. Please go, Bob. Don't be a nuisance.
3: Nuisance? A minute ago, I was your stick of dynamite. Who cut the fuse?
5: No, Bob, please. Oh, pardon me. Hello?
1: Hey, Crothers here again.
5: Oh, yes, Mr. Crothers.
1: I'm terribly sorry to keep ringing you up like this, Miss Baxter, but I'm afraid I made an error. The ship's concert hasn't ended yet, after all.
5: Uh-oh. Is it still going on?
1: Oh, yes, Miss Baxter. And I wonder if you would continue.
5: Yes, I'll do it. Goodbye, Mr. Crothers. Bob.
3: Good night, Anne. I'll be seeing you around sometime.
5: Well, what's the matter?
3: Well, I'm leaving. I don't have to have a house fall on me, you know.
5: Oh, honey lamb. Baby.
3: Come?
5: Oh, you can't go. Come now. Sit down beside me.
3: Yeah, but I thought that...
5: Foolish boy. Don't you know real passion when you see it?
3: Yeah, but I can't keep up with the weather reports around here. One minute I'm lying under a palm tree with a Cuba Libra in my hand, and the next minute I'm in Alaska in my BVD.
5: Honey, I'm sending. Aren't you receiving?
3: Yes, but this alternating current throws me.
5: Oh, excuse me, Bob. Oh, Mr. Crothers.
1: Oh, I just popped around to tell you the ship's concert really is all over this time.
5: Oh, what a pity, Bob. And you didn't get to tell your jokes.
3: Oh, I wasn't going to tell him at the ship's concert.
5: You weren't?
3: Oh, no, I'm saving him to tell at the captain's party, and that doesn't begin for an hour yet.

0: crowd, but...
1: Say, thank you, Phil. Folks, I had the chance of being with our Boy Scouts at that big jamboree.
0: You know, these boys are from every nation in the world, and I want to tell you what's really thrilling. Sort of United Nations in short pants. Scouting teaches everything that is American. Loyalty, self-reliance, tolerance, democracy. Yes, sir, the Boy Scouts of America, the Boy Scouts the world over, will have the opportunity to help make or break this crazy planet of ours. And I feel certain they'll succeed as a force for good in developing better relationships, more universal understanding. If we would all live up to the Scout laws to be trustworthy, loyal, helpful, friendly, courteous, kind, obedient, cheerful, thrifty, brave, clean, and reverent, I'd guarantee the very best prospects for a brighter future. Peace and harmony throughout the world. All this I promise gladly if we put our trust work and well be placed in the Boy Scouts of America.
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0: I came across Mr. Kipling in the meadow by the church. 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
7: 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Oh, hello, Cheeky.
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10: You're all under arrest.
11: Why not listen to this show in stereo? Place one speaker on each wall of the room. Now place an ear to each speaker. Have you done that?
7: In an opinion poll taken recently... Hello, listeners. Are you there? as all the post office lines normally available to the BBC are out of order, Hello, Cheeky, this week comes to you live from a telephone box in Slough. And so, we would, in fact, like...
11: Oh, look, we can't go on like this. We'll have to reverse the charges.
7: We've still got time left on this tuppence.
11: Hold up. We're going to hang up in a minute, so here is a message. Statistics have shown that most of our listeners come from 47 Willow Tree Lane, Runcorn, Cheshire. Hello, Eric and the Fletcher family. Could you replace your receiver and be prepared to accept the charges for this programme? We're replacing the receiver now.
12: You're through to Runcorn, caller.
7: Thank you very much. Hello, Mr. Fletcher.
12: No, it's Mrs. Fletcher here.
7: Oh, thanks for accepting the call, Maggie.
12: It's all right, we're just going out, but we'll leave the phone off the hook.
7: Would you? Thank you.
12: Oh, you're welcome.
7: University of the Air. Teach yourself country lore. Lesson one. How to identify trees.
11: They're tall, made of wood, and have leaves on them.
7: Except the small ones. And in winter, they don't have leaves on.
11: And artificial Christmas trees aren't even made of wood, and I wish I was dead.
7: That was your first wish, John. Remember, only two to go.
11: Who are you?
7: I'm a fairy queen.
11: Okay, yeah.
7: The only applause I've ever resented. Shut up, John. You're dead.
11: Mr. Berman, you have an unusual hobby.
7: That's right.
11: You are, in fact, an elephant fancier.
7: Yes, I train homing elephants, you know, that's right.
11: What's the furthest any of your elephants has ever travelled?
7: Oh, that'd be Terry. He came from India once, you know. Mind you, he flew most of the way.
11: Jumbo jet, I suppose?
7: No.
11: Oh.
7: Look, would you give me a hand tidying up the elephants? The wife will be back in a minute and she doesn't know I do this.
11: Well, how do you explain the noise?
7: I tell her they're clumsy mice.
11: Oh, yeah.
7: Humpty Dumpty sat on the wall. Humpty Dumpty had a great fall. And all the king's horses and all the king's men trod on him. How very unpleasant. Oh, I know, worse one than that. I know, about Little Jack Horner and Little Bo Peep. I have no interest in your perverted ramblings. What is it?
0: Oh.
7: Little Jack Horner and Little Bo Peep went out in the meadows to look for her sheep. Jack suggested a rest in the hay. Now Little Bo Peep's in the family.
6: Really, really, really. Do you realise my young son's listening to this?
11: Is he?
6: Yes.
11: You know, that puts our listening audience in double figures. This calls for some kind of celebration.
6: What on earth did you do that for?
11: It says quite distinctly in my script, John throws steamer at Tim.
6: You fool, it's a misprint. It should have been streamer. Streamer, idiot.
11: That's all the thanks I get, and I carried that all the way from Southampton.
6: Tim! Tim! You all right? Where are you?
8: Yeah, I'm all right. I'm in a lady's cabin on A deck. But I think the ship's in trouble. The lady has inflated her life jacket.
9: Young man, I'm not wearing a life jacket.
8: Oh. Well, in that case, madam, you have the most enormous cabin on board. Are you first class?
9: I've never had any complaints. Shall we dance?
8: Just a moment. I'm the captain.
13: Oh, good morning.
14: Hello, I still say it's not fair. The first mate got more rice pudding than I did at lunch.
13: Who's he?
8: A petty officer.
7: You and your problems with Marge Whoops.
15: Dear Marge, I've just given all our money to a phony estate agent who has absconded to Brazil. My husband has run off with a male voice choir. Both my daughters are call girls and my son has taken to sniffing cocoa. I'm standing here with both hands trapped in the mangle and writing this with a pen between my teeth as the house burns down. Dear Marge, what should I do?
11: Dear Betty, I've no idea, but thank you for the best laugh I've had in weeks.
0: Talking of boots, over to a chemist's shop.
11: Morning, Top.
0: Good morning. It's a rather delicate matter, actually. The wife and I have been trying to, you know, start a family for some years now, you know what I mean, without success. I wonder if you could help.
11: Yeah, of course. Take these capsules. Take your wife out this evening, give her some steak, salad and red wine. Have her wash two of the capsules down in a brandy, take her home, give her another large brandy, then give me a ring and I'll be round in 10 minutes.
16: Good afternoon. I am a tortoise.
6: Get your head out.
16: What? Good afternoon. I am a tortoise. I'd like to talk about the war in the Pacific.
0: Thank you.
11: It's been over for 30 years.
16: Yes, but I had to walk here from the station. The war in the Pacific.
6: We'd like a cup of tea.
16: Thank you very much.
6: It's 50p.
16: Hello. Well, all right, then. Here you are.
6: We've never had a talking tortoise in here before.
16: With tea at 50p a cup, I'm not surprised.
7: University of the Air. How to stop a teething baby from crying.
0: Throw the baby over your shoulder. There'll be a bit of a thump when it hits the wall, but it'll cough won't quieten down.
11: Hello, Scotland Yard here.
8: This is George the Third. I need your help. I'm being followed.
11: Who by?
8: George the Fourth.
11: Get off. Calling all cars, calling all cars. Abandon the search for the false notes that have been flooding London recently. They have all been collected together into a rotten song, and here it is.

sailors, you got on a train and left me alone with my crisps in the rain. Now love has gone, and if we meet again, Edith Cosgrove.

0: Yet again, Hollywood film endings that didn't happen but should have. First, Guns Over the Pacific.
1: Okay, you guys. There's only five of us left alive. And on the other side of that ridge is the whole Japanese army. The odds are stacked against us, but if just one of us can get through alive, we could save the whole of the South Pacific for freedom. What do you say, guys?
2: Get stuffed!
3: Meanwhile, in a solicitor's office, not 1,000 miles from his briefs.
4: This is the last will and testament of Joey the Budgerigar, late of 3 Gladstone Villas East 7. I bequeath my ladder and bell to the smallest fireman in the London Fire Brigade. My mirror to Mr. Lionel Blair to use as he thinks fit. The bottom of my cage and the contents thereof to Mr. Ken Russell as the basis for a film.
5: And now, over to the interview studio, where Sidney Thrushbottom is talking to Mr. and Mrs. Horace Stagnant. Sidney?
0: Thank you. Mr. Stagnant, your ill-spelt and rather grubby letter informed us that your wife was extremely musical.
1: That is correct. Is it not so, Desiree?
6: Yeah. Are you Panorama or News at 10 or what?
0: Hello, Cheeky.
6: Not while my husband's here, please.
0: What instrument does your wife play, Mr. Stagnant?
1: Oh, no. Au contraire. I play her. Observe this large feather. Ooh. By applying this to various parts of my wife's anatomy, I can produce a series of musical notes. Thus, the lobe of the left ear gives me a middle C.
0: Good heavens.
1: La mote juste. By varying the location, speed and pressure, I can play you anything from Mersey Dotes to St. Teresa of the Roses.
0: Fascinating. Could you give me a sample?
6: Not while my husband's here, so...
1: Well, certainly. What do you want?
0: Anything you'd like.
1: Oh, pleasure. Ready, dear? Here is a little etude we have just perfected. 2, 3.
7: Oh, not there, Horace. You know it brings me on my dizzy spells. Oh, try it there.
0: There? Well, I'm afraid we're running out of time, Mr. Stagnant. Do you think you could give us a jolly little tune to take us back to the studio?
1: Yes, or perhaps you'd like to have a go.
0: Yeah, not while you're here. Oh, I see. I see what you mean. Yes, here we go.
7: I think I love you.
1: Here, just a minute. Don't show it.
0: Hey, now, come the charge. Come the charge, you say.
8: Shall we dance?
9: No, Gladys, let's go to your room and take all our clothes off.
0: It's funny, you know, a lot of people keep mistaking me for Barry Cryer.
8: You are Barry Cryer.
0: Ah, that would explain it. The wife's going to be livid, you know.
8: Why?
0: She thinks I'm the Duke of Kent. Makes all the servants call her Duchess.
8: How can you afford servants?
0: I'm the Duke of Kent, aren't I?
8: Oh, you're not. You're Barry Cryer.
0: Oh, my God. Darling, sack the third footman.
7: Why the third footman?
0: Well, no one in the house has got 3 feet. You've got to start somewhere. And now, over to an expensive restaurant not 1,000 miles from Egon Rone.
1: Wine waiter, please. Ah, we're having the Cote de Vaux à la Marsala, and to go with it, I thought we might enjoy a Puligny-Limon Trochet Le Roux Hopiteau 1969.
10: I'm sorry, sir. I'm afraid we don't have it.
1: Oh, well, knickers. 2 light ales, then.
11: All right. Silence in court. Hetherington Marchbank, young yanks, actor of Shakespeare Villas, Hampstead Yard, yet. You are charged that on the night of August the 5th, you were caught loitering with intent to commit a felony. Yeah. What do you have to say?
1: Good, my lord, upon that very magic night, of a sudden I became enamored of the moon, that wondrous queen surrounded by her twinkling courtiers. And as I pondered on the insignificance of man midst cruel infinity, I was approached by yonder constable, a man of little poetry, who apprehended me. My lord, I'll speak no more, but throw myself upon thy gentle mercy.
11: I acquit you of the charge for which you were brought before this court, Mr. Marchbanks, but must in all conscience fine you £10 for overacting.
1: God bless you, my lord.
3: meanwhile, in a dressmaking class not 1,000 miles above the knee.
12: You'll never believe this, Vicar, but Mrs. Sharman's just made a jersey out of blue wool.
3: What's unusual about that?
12: She milked it and got 3 points.
3: Yes.

Yeah, got me frock caught in his zip. And now for our second musical offering this evening, we would like to present a very little known recording of Mr. Edward Heath, God bless him, singing, "The girl that I marry will have to be like a boat."

0: No. Oh. Oh, dear. Satire lives. Thank you. In that song, the part of the piano was played by Sir Ralph Richardson, and the part of Dennis King was played by Joe Piano Henderson.
1: Oh, very funny. What sort of puffy name is Brooke Taylor?
0: I'm sorry, Sir Ralph. It was only meant as a joke.
1: I'm not Sir Ralph. I'm the Duke of Kent.
2: Damn you. Keep your hands off my wife.
3: For heaven's sake, let's get this whole thing clear. You are Tim Brooke Taylor, you are Dennis King, and you are Barry Cryer. All right?
4: All right. All right, then.
3: Thank you.
4: Who are you?
3: Oh. I must be the Duke of Kent. Excuse me, I'm going to go and get another footman.
0: Meanwhile, in a western saloon, nowhere near the Duke of Kent.
5: Gee! Oh, yeah! Gee, kid, that was beautiful! How come a great banjo player like you is playing for nickels in a one-horse town like Roasted Elbow?
6: I told you, Mary Lou, my past is behind me. Oh. Listen, I'll play you one of your favorites.
7: Hi, kid. Remember me?
6: It's Pete the Plunker.
7: I've been looking for you, kid. I understand you've been calling yourself the fastest banjo in the West.
6: No, no.
7: Listen, kid, I got witnesses clear back to Dodge City. Fastest banjo in the West is my title. Anyone wants to take it from me, they gotta earn it.
6: You mean?
7: Yep. When I count three, go for your banjo.
5: Don't do it, kid. Don't do it. You don't need it. We could make a life here.
6: You don't understand, Mary Lou. A man's got to do what a man's got to do.
7: One, two, three.

0: least he died the way he would have wanted, with his plectrum in his hand.
1: Hello? Oh, can you hear me? If that's the kind of rubbish you're going to do, I'm going to hang up. It's quite upset our little Edith. She's just been sick on cat.
2: No. Don't hang up, Mr. Fletcher. We're coming to the good bit now.
1: You sure?
2: Yes.
1: We've only got one cat, you know. All right. I'll leave the phone off the hook for another 3 pages. By the way, what is the good bit this week?
2: It's a crime story.
1: Is it suitable for children?
2: It's not even suitable for people.
1: All right, I'll call the wife in. Carry on.
0: Ladies and gentlemen, and Tiddles the cat, we present the story of a crime so breathtaking in its audacity that had it succeeded, the world as we know it today would no longer exist. We present the gang that stole Michael Aspel.
3: It was an ordinary day in Broadcasting House. Hodges in the canteen, naked secretaries flitting through the corridors, and David Coleman singing "There'll Always Be in England." He does go on, that man, doesn't he? I once heard him doing a commentary on a boxing match between a Liberian and a Turk, and he kept telling us there was English elastic in the knickers.
4: Oh. Get off.
5: Oh. I'll do it. The Gang That Stole Michael Aspel, Part 2. It was a warm spring evening one Sunday morning in November. In a BBC radio studio, one of the BBC's most popular programmes was drawing to a close. Elsewhere, they were finishing Family Favourites.
6: Well, that's the end of Family Favourites for this week. Thanks to Gladys Upchurch in New Zealand, Nosmo Frock in Beirut, and that funny man with adenoids in Montreal. This is Mike Aspel saying goodbye till next week. Just a minute. Our signature tune is nothing like that.
2: Our budget's nothing like yours. We're stuck with them. Get on with it.
6: I haven't come here to be made a mock of.
0: Do you want to bet? Just get on with it.
6: Hey, look, you don't want me to read this next line, do you?
7: If you want the money.
6: You persuaded me. G Gang, thanks a million. It was a great show. I'm going to split the scene. Oh, God, I was better served in Cracker Jack.
8: Cracker Jack!
2: I thought Eamon Andrews was a much younger man.
5: Meanwhile, in a soundproof room in Harpenden, 3 men switched off a radio set, lit up a brown ale, and waited. Finally, their leader, a tall, short man with a slight Scots accent in his left eye, spoke.
0: It is agreed, then, next Sunday we strike. While they are still laughing at the 1 o'clock news summary, you, Igor, will flood the Family Favourites studio with odourless gas. You, Hamish, will steal Michael Aspel, and I will replace him with our own compere.
2: Is he ready?
0: Down to the last detail. Look.
5: It's amazing. He walks like Mike Aspel walks.
6: Good morning, everybody.
2: He talks like Mike Aspel talks.
6: Everything all right?
0: His hair has a kind of curl.
9: To my mind, he's my kind of...
6: You dare, I'll walk straight out of this sketch.
10: Ivanovich, you have done a magnificent job.
0: You don't know the half of it.
10: Well...
0: When I started, he was 5 foot tall and a tiller girl.
10: Look into my eyes and say after me.
6: After me.
10: Silence! You are no longer Edith Scruggs of the Queen's Theatre, Blackpool. You are now suave, debonair, handsome Michael...
5: I don't remember typing that bit.
0: No, I don't know.
6: Well, I hope you don't mind. I took the opportunity of tidying up the script just a bit.
0: I told you we should have got Pete Murray.
2: He's just as bad.
0: I know, but he can't write.
5: True.
10: Mikhailovich, the study and training are over. When I snap my fingers, you will be Michael Aspel.
6: Good morning, and welcome to another edition of Family Favourites.
2: My God, it's uncanny when you close your eyes and listen.
5: What?
2: He sounds just like Gene Metcalf.
5: And so, the following Sunday morning...
0: Thank you, Michael. That's all from Montreal. Back to you in London.
6: Thank you, Funny Tavarich, with the adenoids. Now, here in London, our first record for New Zealand goes to Mr. Raspolnikov, 3 High Street, Moscow. Mary Hopkins singing "The Microfilm is under the third bench on the left." And after that, the Sid Lawrence Orchestra will play the plans of a new jet fighter.
5: This was it, the beginning of a daring plot to smuggle state secrets across the Iron Curtain to an unnamed country we shall call Russia. Would the ruse succeed? Had he fooled the BBC?
10: Sir?
0: What? Oh, book another series of Take It From Here and give Geraldo his own show.
10: No, sir. Listen.
7: And our last record for Cyprus goes to Mr. Raskolnikov of 3 the High Street, Moscow, and it's Clodagh Rogers singing I Know Something Naughty About a Labour MP.
10: See what I mean, sir?
0: But I like it. I know something naughty about a Labour MP.
10: Will no one listen to me? I'll try and hear.
0: Stop it, Mr. DeManio!
10: Oh. In that case, I, Quentin Belfridge, T-boy and part-time governor of the BBC, will fight this foreign plot alone. I must hie me to the family favourite studio.
11: You must what?
10: Hie me.
0: What do you want already?
10: Give me a lift to the family favourite studio.
0: It'll cost you.
10: Oh.
6: Well, ladies and malchicks, with Tom Jones's recording of Troop Movement in the Middle East, that's family favourites for another week. Do svidaniya, one and all.
10: There's something not quite right.
6: That's what I said. They said they couldn't afford a better orchestra.
10: Shut up, you fool. I'm acting.
6: And not before time.
10: Oh. Watch it, Aspel. We could do it again with Terry Wogan.
6: There's no answer to that.
10: No. It wasn't much of a question. I am Quentin Belfridge. Who are you?
6: Michael Aspel, Tavaric. Uh-huh. Mate.
12: His facade was faultless. But Quentin wasn't fooled. As the fake Aspel jauntily adjusted his cycle clips and rode off, the young T-boy and part-time governor of the BBC followed on his supercharged Jaime.
0: Up and away! Mikhailovich, you should not have come here.
6: Why?
0: Because we left 2 hours ago. The game is up.
6: What do you mean?
0: Look out of the window.
6: My Godovich, they've surrounded the place with a no-no win.
0: All right, baby. Throw out the real Michael Aspel and come out with your trousers up.
6: You'll never take me alive.
0: All right. No more Mrs. Nice Guy. Here's the ultimate deterrent. Take this.
13: Congratulations.
10: We surrender. We stopped the fiends in the nick of time. Now broadcasting can get back to normal. Switch the radio on.
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0: You've been listening to The Michael Aspel Show, or Hello Cheeky. It was written, and performed by Tim Brooke Taylor, Barry Cryer, and John Junkin, three acquaintances of Michael Aspel. The music was played by the Dennis King Trio, all members of the Michael Aspel fan club, and produced by Richard Wilcox, devoted slave and admirer of Michael Aspel. The part of Mikhail was played by Michael Aspel, and the part of Michael Aspel was played by Charlton Heston. This program was recorded on microfilm for the benefit of Tvarich Raspolnikov, 3 High Street, Moscow.
1: Sayonara, chicken! Au
2: revoir! Wiedersehen! 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
2: 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And you.
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0: You know, cats have minds of their own. 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Tibby.
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9: With Wilfred Bramble as Albert and Harry H. Corbett as Harold. This week, upstairs, downstairs.
10: Oh, God. These birds have been at the milk again.
11: Ah, oh, Mr. Steptoe.
10: Oh, hello, Doctor.
11: Having a bit of tit trouble?
10: Pardon? Oh, yes, of course. Oh, they're little devils, aren't they, eh?
11: Yes.
10: I leave a tile out there for the milkman, but he never puts it over them.
11: May I have a word with you? I finished upstairs.
10: Certainly, Doctor. Would you care for a cup of tea?
11: Oh, yes, thank you. I'd love one.
10: If you don't mind the kitchen, I'm afraid the lounge is looking a bit like a motorway cafe at the moment.
11: Yes. It's a lot of work to do on your own. What with looking after your father as well.
10: You can say that again. I'm knackered. Oh. Now, which teapot shall we use? How about this one? Yes, that smells all right. Yes. You never know in this house. You'd be surprised what he puts in them sometimes. Yes.
11: What?
10: Oh, nothing. So what? Do sit down.
11: Ah, thank you.
10: Excuse me.
11: What?
10: Not there. See, there's a slice of bread and jam on the chair. Oh, dear. I mean, you wouldn't want to have that stuck on your pinstripe trousers while you're doing your rounds, would you, eh? I mean, the old bedside manner would suffer a bit, wouldn't it? Blackcurrant jam all over the counterpanes.
11: Great.
10: And, how is my aged Pete? He'll be able to get up tomorrow, will he?
11: No. I'm afraid not.
10: Oh. How long do you think?
11: Well, it's difficult to say. It's possible you might have to reconcile yourself to him being in bed for some considerable time.
10: Not all day long. I mean, he can do a bit of graft, surely.
11: I'm afraid not. Not for a long while. Your father isn't getting any younger.
10: Neither am I. But are you sure he ain't swinging the lid?
11: Quite sure. He's in some considerable pain.
10: Only round his jaw. That's what needs the rest.
3: Do this. Get this.
10: Yeah. You tie a bandage under his chin. That'll soon kill him.
11: I know it must be very trying for you. But I assure you, this time he isn't at all well. Are you going to pour that tea or not?
10: Oh, I do beg your pardon. Oh, it's a bit gnats, isn't it? Shall I let it stand?
11: No, don't bother.
10: But milk or lemon?
11: Lemon, please.
10: Oh, I'm afraid we haven't got any proper lemons. Got some squash, though.
11: Squash in tea? No, thanks. I'll do with milk.
10: By all means. Anyway, what's wrong with him?
11: Oh, him. Well, it's his back, you see. He's got some disc trouble. He's in pain every time he moves.
10: He doesn't move all that much at the best of times.
11: The only effective remedy is bed rest.
10: How long for?
11: Well, as I said, we don't know. It could take days. It could take weeks.
10: Weeks? I can't look after him for weeks.

0: I mean, I've got work to do. I can't go out all day and come home here, do this place, cook and look after him. I can't do it. I mean, I'm fagged out when I get home as it is. I'm always falling asleep on the board. And if the horse didn't know the way home, we'd never get home some nights.
1: Hey, I'm sorry, Mr. Steptoe. There's nothing we can do except wait. But try and look on the bright side. Sometimes these things clear up overnight. Just like that.
0: Not with him, they won't. He'll hang it out. Look, if he's that bad, he ought to be in hospital. I mean, that's what I pay my stamps for. You bung him in hospital. I don't mind coming to see him.
1: I'm afraid that's not possible. There's a terrible shortage of beds.
0: Well, bung him on the floor, then. He's got a bad back. It'll be good for him. A nice hard floor.
1: You don't seem to be very sympathetic towards him.
0: Sympathetic? Look, I know him. He's not as bad as what he makes out. You say he's ill. Believe me, if you put him in hospital, stretch him out on the floor, he'll make the quickest recovery known to medical science.
1: No, it's out of the question. We can only make use of hospital beds in an emergency. He can be looked after just as well at home. He may even recover more quickly.
0: Don't you believe it? Not while he's got me on the move. He'll try and get 6 months out of this. He'll be sitting up there like the Caliph of Baghdad, rubbing his lamp and expecting me to appear every 5 minutes.
2: Aaron! Where's my tea?
0: There you are, he started. Come and go, great one. Keep your turban on. There must be something you can do. Can't you give him a shot of something? Like a .303. Have you tried acupuncture? I've got a tin of gramophone needles out there.
1: No. No, bed rest is the only way. Bed rest and understanding. I'm afraid as he gets older, this will happen to him more and more. You're just going to have to face it. He's going to need constant attention.
0: Oh, you don't have to spell it out. I can see it all stretched out in front of me. I've seen it on the pictures. Plain, mousy, 40-year-old Jane Wyman, devoting her life to nagging, moaning, miserable Dame May Whitty. Only in them films, someone used to come along. Herbert Marshall, usually. And he'd take her glasses off. She'd let her hair down. The old bird would kick the bucket, and they'd live happily ever after. Well, that's not going to happen to me. Nobody's going to let my hair down. It'll fall out before he's finished with me.
1: Well, I'll pop in again in a few days. In the meantime, these pills will ease the pain a little.
0: Oh, thank you. How many do I take?
1: They're for your father. And these are the sleeping tablets.
2: Aaron! Where's that tea?
0: You better give me some more. These won't last long.
1: Well, I'll leave you to it.
0: Thank you. You've been a great help. I don't know what I would have done without you.
1: Oh, not at all, not at all. Thank you for the tea.
0: So sorry about the lemon.
1: Oh, that's all right. I'll bring my own next time.
0: Right. I suppose you'll be off to Canada soon. Sliding across the old 48 parallel into the good old USA. Getting in the back way, eh?
1: I beg your pardon?
0: Oh, nothing. Just a few bitter remarks. I can see what I've got coming, that's all. Goodbye, Doctor.
1: Goodbye. I'll call in on Friday.
0: Thank you. If I can drag myself to the front door, I'll let you in. Come on, 2, 3, 4.
2: Aaron!
0: Right on cue.
2: You don't care about me, do you? I'm ill.
0: Coming. Oh, good or helping ages past, or hope for years to come. Harsh shelter from the stormy blast, and crutch to lean upon.
2: Hello?
0: Room service. Sir, what's the caviar, the champagne and the pressed duck?
2: What the hell have you been?
0: I'm terribly sorry, sir. There's trouble in the kitchen. The wine waiter reliably informs me that the Verve Clicquot 55 has run out. And would Sir mind making do with the PG Tip 75?
2: What did Crippen have to say? Don't take any notice of him. He's a liar. I am ill.
0: Yes, I know.
2: Hey? What did he say?
0: Nothing. Don't let's talk about it now.
2: What's wrong with me? What did he say?
0: He just... Nothing. Nothing to worry about. Forget it. You put it out of your mind. You've had a good life, that's the main thing.
2: Oh, you're hiding something. What's wrong with me?
0: Oh, don't think of the future, Dad. Think of the past. Those carefree golden days of your youth. Oh, those long, hot summers, walking hand in hand through the meadows with a pretty girl on your arm. The butterflies, the rippling brook, the smell of new-mown hay. Oh, the smock farmers drinking from their jugs of cider as they leaned on their pitchforks, taking a well-earned rest. The curfew that tolls the knell of parting day as homeward plods the ploughman. Oh, the leaves...
2: What's wrong with me?
3: You're dying!
2: I'm not dying. I've got a bad back.
0: I'm sorry, Father. I didn't want to be the first to tell you. I didn't mean to let you out. I'll drink your tea. Quickly. He said, you've got 3 days to live. Starting from now.
2: Tick tock, tick tock. You canister, Tobin. Oh, the agony. What did he really say, Harold?
0: He says you got a bad back.
2: I know I've got a bad back.
0: Well, there you are. That shows you what a good doctor he is.
2: Well, I told him I've got a bad back. I want to know why I've got a bad back.
0: Lack of use. He says you've got to get out of bed and do the housework.
2: No, he didn't. He said I've got to stay in bed all the time, perhaps for weeks.
0: Oh, dear. Well, I don't know who's going to look after you.
2: Well, you are, aren't you?
0: Me? No. I'll just be on the phone booking up my holiday. I'm off to Cornwall for a month.
2: Cornwall?
0: Yeah. I'm going to do a bit of shark fishing, a bit of surfing. You wouldn't like to come with me.
2: How can I surf? I can't even surface.
0: Oh, shame. Well, is there anything you want before I go?
2: You can't go. I can't move.
0: All right, then. I'll tell you what I'll do. I'll bring up some tins of food and leave them on the end of your bed. You'll be able to reach them, all right? Right. I'll see you then. I'll send you a card. I'll leave the front door open and the doctor can bring it out when he comes round on Friday. Cheerio. I'll see you next month.
2: Harold, don't leave me. I'm ill. I really am ill this time. I can't move. I won't ask for much. Harold! Who is it?
4: Mr. Albert Steptoe, are you from the Cornish Constabulary? Ah, I got some bad news for you, sir. Your son Harold has been eaten by a shark. It happened while he was lying on a lilo, a reading of Jaws.
0: Well, might just as well have been. It's going to happen now anyway. What do you want?
2: Harold, I'm not going to be a burden to you, honestly. I know you've got a lot to do. I know it's going to be hard for you. But I'm not skiving. Honest, I'm not.
0: No, I'm not, Dad. I was just mucking about, that's all. Just getting a few laughs in before it all turns sour.
2: What else did he say?
0: Nothing more than what he told you. You got this trouble in your back. You got to stay in bed till it gets better. That's all.
2: How are you going to manage?
0: Oh, I don't know. We'll manage. We always do.
2: I asked him about going into hospital, but...
0: Yeah, I know. There's no beds.
2: I'll get better as soon as I can, Harold. I promise.
0: Yeah. Well, don't worry about it.
2: You're a good boy, Harold. I appreciate it. I really do. I don't blame you if you want to go to Cornwall. You don't get much out of life, and now you're lumbered with me.
0: Yes. Oh, what? Don't keep on. Let me cry my eyes out in a minute. Now, is there anything I can get you?
2: No, no. I don't want anything. I don't want to bother you.
0: No, that's all right. I don't mind.
2: I don't want to be any trouble.
0: I don't mind. What do you want?
2: Well, I could do with another cup of tea.
0: Right.
2: Harold!
0: Yes, Dad?
2: Have the papers come?
0: Yes, Dad.
2: Could you bring them up with you?
0: Yes, Dad.
2: Oh, no, Harold!
4: Yes, Dad?
2: Do you think you could make me a little sandwich?
0: Yes, Dad. What would you like?
2: Oh, anything. I don't mind. I don't want to be any trouble.
0: Oh, let's see. Corned beef?
2: No.
0: Cheese and tomato?
2: No.
0: Peanuts, butter and pickle? Well, what do you want then?
2: Anything. I don't know. I could go a nice sausage sandwich.
0: We haven't got any sausages.
2: Could you go out and get some?
0: No. Yes. All right, then. I'll go out and get some.
2: Oh, and Harold!
4: Yes, Dad?
2: Harold?
4: Yes, Dad?
2: I want to go to the lavatory.
0: I can't do that for you. I'll go and get you a milk bottle.
2: No. No. That's no good.
0: Oh, God, we haven't got a bedpan. Yes, I know. I'll have to go out and get one.
2: No, I can't use them. I never could use them. When I was in hospital, they had to put me in a wheelchair.
0: We can't get a wheelchair down the stairs.
2: I know. You'll have to carry me.
0: Carry you?
2: There and back.
0: There and back. 3 times a day. Yes. Come on in. Put your foot now. Put your arm around my neck. Now, around my neck. Off we go down the wooden hill.
2: You're a good boy, Harold.
4: So you said.
2: This is very embarrassing for me, Harold.
4: Don't do me any favours, neither.
2: Harold.
0: Yes, Dad?
2: Do you think you could bring the television set upstairs?
0: Yes, Dad.
2: And if you could pop down to the library, I want some books changed.
4: Yes, Dad.
2: And then later you can go down to the off-license and bring back some beer.
4: Yes, Dad.
2: No! Oh, be careful! You're hurting me!
0: Oh, sorry. Sorry, Dad. Oh, God, how help in ages past.
2: Three, four, five. 1, 2, 4, 9. Hello? Acton City Tote? Clarence? Any to come? Harsh note. 3:45, Wincanton. Aye? Oh, terrible. In agony I am. Every time I move. It's been a fortnight now. Harold? No, he's hopeless. Haven't seen him for half an hour. Still, you can't expect much from the younger generation, can you? All they think about is themselves and pleasure. Eh? Yeah, love to see you. This evening? Fine. Here. Eric and Arthur come round last night, stayed a couple of hours. Got Brahms and Liszt, we did. Eric brought a bird with him. About 50. Her old man's just died. You can guess from what by the look of her.
3: What?
2: She's promised to come round this evening and punch me pillows up. Hey? Oh, no. Not with my back. No chance. Still, I'll get her later. See you. Harold!
4: Coming, coming!
0: Oh, I'm sorry, Dad. I've just come in from the shopping. What? What was it you wanted?
2: Switch the channel over. BBC One. Racing at Kempton. That's all. I'll shout if I want you.
0: How are you feeling, Dad?
2: Rotten. Oh, it's no fun being in bed. An active man like me.
0: Did the doctor come while I was out?
2: Yeah.
0: Did he bring his lemon?
2: Hey?
4: What did he say?
2: He said I was worse. He said I mustn't do so much.
0: No, if you do any less, you'll stop breathing.
2: What was that?
0: No, nothing, Dad.
2: Did you bring me books back from the library?
0: Yes, here they are.
2: Read it. Read it. Don't like him. Read it. Well, That was a waste of time, wasn't it? I got nothing to read now.
0: I'll go down and get some more, but don't close yet.
2: And take that tray down. I hate the smell of old food hanging about.
0: Did you like the steak?
2: Is that what it was? Terrible. All gristle and garlic. You know I don't like garlic.
0: But I thought it would bring out the taste.
2: Well, it didn't. And it was fried.
0: The grill's broken.
2: Well, mend it. You're not useless, are you? The peas were like bullets. If that's the best you can do, don't. I'd rather starve.
0: Well, I'll do better tonight, Dad. I got you a nice bit of fish.
2: I don't like fish. What is it?
0: Place.
2: Didn't they have any Dover sole?
0: Yeah, but they're about 30 bob a time.
2: Oh, well, if I'm not worth 30 bob when I'm ill, I'll make do with the place.
0: I'll go and get you a Dover sole. Now, is there anything else you want before I goes down?
2: No.
0: Right.
2: Harold!
0: Yes?
2: What's the time?
0: 3:30.
2: Near his tea time.
0: I won't forget.
2: Just in case.
0: Right.
2: Harold!
0: Now what?
2: Have you been out on the round today?
0: No, I haven't.
2: Why not?
0: Because if you recall, I've been down to the library, down to the fish shop, up the off-license, twice, down the chemist's, round to the grocer's, and in between that, I've been up and down these stairs 23 times, and now I'm going out again.
2: Why?
0: To buy 100 yards of rope.
2: What for?
0: I'm going to make a noose at one end, and I'm going to put it round my neck. I'm going to put the other end in your end. And I would be grateful in future if you don't shout. Just pull. That way, I shall know you want me. And also, it might help me to get up the stairs a bit quicker. Believe me, them stairs are beginning to look like the north face of the Eiger.
2: Ah, it's wearing off, is it? I'm beginning to become a burden, am I?
0: No white man ever had a bigger one. But rest assured, I will not fail in my filial duty. Now, please, if you could refrain from wanting anything for 15 minutes, I would like to put my feet in water. All right.
2: He's turned the volume down. Can't hear a thing. I'll have to do it myself. Oh! Oh, my back! Oh! Hello? I can't feel it. I can move. It's click back. Twist again, like we did last summer. I'm cured. I'm cured. Harold! Now, I'll get back in bed. I'm enjoying the rest. I need it anyway at my age. Harold! Harold! Could you come up a moment? I'm stuck.
0: It's been a long, hard week, and I've been working like a dog. I'll come home and find him sleeping like a log. Oh, cool. I could do with a nice cold beer. Oh. Yeah, that's funny. There was 2 lagers in here this morning. Well, I didn't have them. I shouldn't think the horses had them. So that leaves that perpendicular ponce upstairs. Which also accounts for last week's gradual disappearance of all the pink ones in my licorice also. I'll kill him.
2: Harold! Harold! Are you in?
1: No, I'm not.
2: Harold! Are you there?
1: No, I'm hiding.
2: I feel pretty, oh so pretty. It's a pity I've only got one. Yeah. There's no beer left. Oh well, I'll just have to nick some more of his licorice all sorts. Yeah. All the pink ones is gone. I'll have to start on the black and white ones. Oh well, I better get back to bed before old faceache comes home. My heels are alive with the sound of...
0: Right. Methinks it's time old face ain't come home. Now, what can I do to him that's horrible and nasty? Yeah. Oh, yeah, yeah. A little piece of soup to purge, I think it's called for, definitely. What kind of fool am I? Come on, 2, 3, 4.
2: Harold! Harold, is that you?
0: Yes, Dad. I won't be long. I've got a nice surprise for you.

0: How are you feeling, Dad?
1: Not so good, Harold. It's getting worse. I think I'm going to be up here for quite a while yet.
0: Oh, Theo, I'm so sorry. What I've got on this tray will help you to get better.
1: What's under the clothes? Have you cooked me something nice for tea? Sausage, egg and bacon, is it?
0: Yes, you'd like that, wouldn't you?
1: Yeah.
0: And some bread pudding and custard.
1: Oh, yes, smashing. And some cheddar cheese.
0: Yes. Big bit or little bit?
1: Oh, well, all right, I'll have a big bit.
0: Oh.
1: With some pickled onions and four slices of bread and butter.
0: Yes, and two tins of lager and half a pound of licorice all sorts. Pink ones.
1: Eh?
0: You can have all that later, but first, you're going to have a blanket bath.
1: A bath?
0: Yeah, that's right. Because you're a dirty little old man, aren't you? You've been in bed for 3 weeks now, haven't you? And you haven't had a drop of water, have you?
2: Dirty little old man.
3: Stop it.
0: Now, the most important of all, we mustn't let you get bed sore, must we? A skinny little bum like yours is highly susceptible. Surgical spirit, that's the stuff.
1: No, Harold, I haven't got any bed sores.
0: Turn over.
1: No, Harold, I...
0: Turn over.
1: Ooh, be careful with that stuff, it stings. Yeah. Stop it. Hey, let me get up.
0: Yeah.
1: Mind me. Harold, I want to go to the bathroom.
4: Oh, Lordy, he's risen from his bed. Oh, the saints be praised, a miracle cure.
0: They'll turn us into a grotto. A grotty grotto.
1: You rotten little... I'm on fire.
4: I'll put the hose on for you, Dad.

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0: Well, darlings, we've been doing the big show now for a month of Sundays. But today, with Miss Margaret Truman on the program, there's a special feeling of excitement backstage. And I suppose you all are wondering how we were able to get such a prominent personage as Miss Truman to be guest on our program. Well, really, all it took was a telephone call. I called a certain party, and that party called another party, who in turn called another party. Naturally, these were all Democratic parties. Of course, some of the other performers who have never met Miss Truman are a little nervous about it.
1: Well, not me. I'm not nervous.
0: Joan Davis. You say you're not nervous, Joan, about meeting Margaret Truman?
1: Well, why be? I should. What's there to be nervous
2: about?
1: In fact, I'm meeting forward to looking her.
0: Oh, you're in great shape, darling. In fact, you're fabulous.
1: Fabulous? Well, you're not built so hot yourself. Look, Miss Bankhead, if you're really nervous about meeting Miss Truman, you can just stick close to me. I'll cover up any mistakes that you might make.
0: You'll cover up any mistakes I make.
1: Oh, sure, I'd just be glad to. I know how it is when you're not a celebrity and you meet a celebrity like Miss Truman. Why, sure, you're bound to get nervous. But out in Hollywood, I see celebrities all the time. Yeah, why, I live right across the street from where Guy Kibbe used to live.
0: No.
3: Yeah.
1: One of us ought to stop gargling with Drano. Celebrities, big names like that all around me.
0: Darling, you know the name I have made in the theater.
1: Yeah, and they better not let me hear them saying it.
0: My dear Joan.
1: Oh, you don't have to thank me.
0: I don't know why I beat my head against the wall talking to you.
1: Well, maybe you're trying to get a shape you like.
0: Look, Joan. We happen to have Margaret Truman on our show tonight, and I'd hope to start the show off on a high plane. Now, darling, please, would you say as little as possible to Miss Truman? Because, frankly, I look upon your stupidity with the utmost disapproval.
1: Well, I look upon your disapproval with the utmost of stupidity.
0: How else, darling? Joan, we should all try to act our best and look our best today.
1: Well, I look my best. Don't you like my gown?
0: Oh, yes, dear, I always have.
1: Well, I like the gown you're wearing, Tallulah.
0: Thank you, Joan.
1: You're pretty dressed up for a radio announcer.
0: Now, look here, I beg your pardon. You are my guest.
1: You're sorry I'm your guest?
0: Yes. Oh, no, I mean... I'm just sorry I lost my temper. I'm glad you like my gown, Joan, but really, it's nothing.
1: Almost. Yeah, if it was any lower on top and any higher on the bottom, it'd be a belt.
0: And I specifically asked them to send me Joan Davis, not Betty.
1: Well, with that dress you're wearing, we've practically got All About Eve.
0: I will have you know, my pet, that this gown cost me $750, not including the tax.
1: Oh, they should have included a few tax. At least some pins with it. Now, look at my dress. It only cost $600.
0: Yes, it's lovely, darling. Where's the government bond, darling?
1: Government bond?
0: Well, surely for $600, they gave you a $500 bond with that dress.
1: Tell me, dear, where is the tea that came with that bag you're wearing?
0: Bag? This is the finest satin.
1: Well, if you ask me, it's too shiny.
0: My new satin gown is shiny where?
1: Where it's sat in.
0: If you don't mind, darling, let's drop that topic.
1: Yeah, well, it's your topic. You can drop it where you want it.
0: Oh, now, Joan, darling, please, let's not stand here bickering.
1: No, I didn't bick.
0: Now, Miss Truman will be here soon. Are you sure you know how to act?
1: Oh, sure. I read about it in an etiquette book. If I'm a man, I bow. And if I'm a woman, I courtesy.
0: Are you having difficulty making up your mind, darling?
1: No, it's not so hard. I only get my choice of two. I don't think, though, that I better bow in this dress, so I'll just courtesy. I'd show you what I mean, but I only got one good courtesy left in me, and I'm sort of saving that for Miss Truman. I can get down once, but I may never get up again. I may have to do the rest of the whole show from a kneeling position.
0: Oh, Joe, darling, you don't have to curtsy. Margaret Truman is just like any other normal American girl whose father is president.
1: Yep, I just can't get over it. She must be brilliant. Think of it. She's only in her 20s, and already she's the daughter of the president.
0: Oh, that reminds me. I must make sure Meredith Wilson has the music ready for her. Oh, Meredith, darling.
2: Yes, Miss Bankhead.
0: Meredith, darling, is your orchestra all ready for the president's daughter when she gets here?
2: Miss Petrillo is coming here today?
0: I happen to be talking about Margaret Truman, and if possible, I'd like to have your orchestra on their very best behavior.
2: Oh, they will be. I had a little trouble with the cellist, but he finally took off his Landon button.
0: I have to play something. I want to make sure they're at least in tune. Have you got anything handy there, Meredith?
2: Sure. I got a tune here called This Is It.
0: Ladies and gentlemen, here's a bright novelty tune. Meredith Wilson and the Big Show Orchestra and Chorus in Meredith's latest song, This Is It.

Well, Meredith, that applause should tell you what a hit you've written. It was wonderful, darling. And now, ladies and gentlemen, you're in for a treat, because our next guest is Mr. Douglas Fairbanks, Jr.

In these days of iron curtains, brutal tyrannies, mysterious disappearances, and sudden deaths, it is difficult for fiction to rival the terror and violence commonplace in the world today. It is a tribute to fine artistry in production, writing, and performance that a smash new film does succeed in bringing to life on the screen a hair-raising adventure that matches today's realities. We are privileged to bring you on the big show a portion of that picture. So here is its star, Mr. Douglas Fairbanks, Jr., in Columbia Pictures' fine new release, State Secrets.

0: My name is Marlowe, Dr. John Marlowe. I have a reservation on a plane to Bosnia. Oh, thank you.
1: Dr. Marlowe, could I have a word with you?
0: You know perfectly well that as a doctor, I can't give interviews to the press.
1: We understand you're flying over to Bosnia this morning to receive the Kepler Medal and to demonstrate your new technique in operation.
0: Yes, that's right.
1: What about the political angle? After all, you're an American. Your country's relations with Generalissimo Neva's government are, well, not exactly friendly.
0: I am an American doctor living in London. I shall continue to be an American all the way. But first, I am a doctor and totally uninterested in politics. Seems to me that the Bosnian Congress of Science has made a gesture which places medicine above politics. I am just returning that gesture, that's all. Good morning, gentlemen.
2: Attention, please. Flight 505 for Bosnia. Landing at gate 12. All aboard, please.
3: Welcome to Bosnia, Dr. Marlowe. I am Dr. Rivo, president of the Medical Institute.
0: Oh, how do you do?
3: And may I present Colonel Galkon, personal representative of our Prime Minister, Generalissimo Neva.
4: I bring you personal greetings from Generalissimo Neva. He bids you welcome and offers his sincere apologies that affairs of state make it impossible for him to welcome you himself.
0: Thank you, Colonel Galkon, gentlemen. Please convey my sincerest thanks to the Generalissimo, my deepest appreciation for the honor which Bosnia has seen fit to pay me. You know, gentlemen, somehow I got the impression that the Generalissimo was here to greet me. His pictures are everywhere. It's the first thing I saw when I got off the plane.
4: Indeed, yes, Dr. Marlowe. The people insist on it. Generalissimo Neva is very close to their hearts. Shall we go to the car? I've arranged that there be no customs formalities. Our itinerary is quite heavy. But naturally, we want to get to the medal presentation ceremony as quickly as possible. And now, Dr. Marlowe, it is my very great privilege as representative of our Prime Minister, Generalissimo Neva, to present to you, the first American ever to receive it, the Kepler Gold Medal, in recognition of your outstanding contribution to science.
0: Thank you, sir.
4: In developing a new surgical technique for treatment of a disease until now invariably fatal, we are also most grateful for your willingness to share your knowledge by demonstrating your technique to our leading specialists.
0: Thank you, Colonel Galkon.
3: Also, we felt you'd like to demonstrate your operative technique to our surgeons as soon as possible.
0: Oh, of course, gentlemen. The sooner the better.
3: Good. I've arranged for the demonstration to be at my clinic, where we have an excellent new operating theater.
0: Oh, that'll be fine.
3: I've had the patient moved there. If you're willing, I'll order the car and escort at once.
0: By all means.
4: I hope you won't think we are rushing things, but since you insist on leaving tomorrow afternoon...
0: I'm afraid I have no choice, Colonel Galkon. I have appointments.
4: But you will go back to London with a horribly antiseptic impression of us.
0: No.
4: Can't I persuade you to join my party later on a tour of our more decadent nightclubs?
0: Well, I'd like to, but I'll need sleep tonight.
4: It's shameful. We are exploiting you. But as we're unlikely to meet again, I'll say goodbye.
0: Goodbye, Colonel Galkon, and thank you.
3: The car is waiting, Dr. Marlowe.
0: I'm ready, Dr. Rivo. Oh, I I can't very well walk out of here wearing this medal, can I? I'd look a little ostentatious. Besides, it's quite heavy.
3: Solid gold, as is the box.
0: Is that so?
3: But permit me, I'll place it in its case and guard it carefully until we return from the clinic.
0: Oh, good. Now, about this patient... Can you tell me something of the history?
3: I have everything here. You can go over the records in the car.
0: Oh, very thorough. Tell me, who is the patient?
3: A middle-aged man.
0: The name?
3: Well, does it matter? This way, Dr. Marlowe.

0: Have you finished examining the patient, Dr. Marlowe?
1: Why, yes, I think so. Everything seems to be all right. Nothing abnormal. Yes, sir, I think you're going to come out fine.
2: No, Dr. Vest.
1: There, don't look so frightened. We're going to make a new man of you. What's he saying?
0: Why, he said, thank you. Yes, sir.
1: Well, you can prepare him now. We'll operate as soon as I finish scrubbing up.
0: Very good, Doctor. The surgeons have already assembled in the operating theater.
1: Oh, we mustn't keep them waiting, eh? All right. I won't be more than a few minutes.

0: I usually prefer a paramedian incision in these cases, gentlemen. Though I've done a few with a Koch's incision. Sponge, please. I said sponge. Thank you. If the others in the operating theater are to see this, you doctors here in the operating room better stand back from the table. Please. Very well, we'll continue. It is essential that the trauma of the blood vessels be reduced to a minimum by exercising great care in their handling in view of the danger of post-operative thrombosis. I've asked you gentlemen not to crowd me. Will you kindly step back? Scalpel. I said scalpel. What's the matter with you people? What's wrong here?
1: The patient...
0: Pulse.
2: Risen slightly.
0: Color?
1: Good. Quite good, doctor.
0: There's too much tension here. Too much fumbling. Obvious, too, that half of you standing in this operating room are not doctors at all. Take off that patient's mask.
1: Dr. Marlowe, I beg of you...
0: Take off that anesthetic mask. I want to see the patient's face.
1: But please, doctor...
0: Take your hand off my arm, Dr. Rebo. Remove that mask. This is not the man I examined before. This man, this man is the man on the posters. This man is Generalissimo Neva, the dictator of Bosnia.
1: Continue the operation, Dr. Marlowe?
0: Of course. What kind of a doctor do you think I am? Scalpel. Look lively now. Clamps.

0: May I congratulate you, Dr. Marlowe? That was a magnificent job.
1: I hope you're satisfied, Colonel Galcom.
0: If I hadn't betrayed myself by yielding to an impulse and crowding you in the operating room, you would not have noticed me, not recognized me, not become suspicious, not discovered who your patient really was. But it is too late for that, is it not? Much too late.
1: I expected to be treated according to elementary civilized standards of behavior. Obviously, I was mistaken.
0: I can only beg your pardon.
1: I'm not interested. This has been a gross abuse of confidence.
0: I accept full responsibility.
1: I should like a car to take me back immediately.
0: Will the patient recover?
1: You had better ask General Neva. His guess is as good as mine.
0: How long will it be before he is out of danger?
1: What's that got to do with it? You're going to explain this to Washington and London.
0: Would you say 10 days should tell whether or not the operation was successful?
1: About that.
0: Just a moment, Dr. Marlowe. I don't think you can leave just yet.
1: Oh, yes, I'm leaving, Colonel Galcom. But you haven't heard the last of this, I can promise you.
0: I said, I don't think you can leave, Dr. Marlowe.
1: If you try to...
0: That's better, Doctor. Just bow to the inevitable.

0: Well, Colonel, I hear I'm to be permitted to leave at last.
1: You heard correctly, Doctor. The 10 days are up. The General seemingly has made a complete recovery. So here is your plane reservation.
0: Time of departure?
1: 30 minutes. My own guards will see to it that you are taken safely to the field.
0: Thank you.
1: Oh, not at all, Doctor. You have, of course, our humblest apologies for the unfortunate slugging, the detention, the assorted, shall I say, abuses?
0: You might very well say, Colonel.
1: But one might speculate upon what would have happened if the General had died.
0: Your little dictatorship would have fallen apart.
1: Oh, no. The people would never be permitted to know that he was dead.
0: What?
1: Oh, please don't be naive. Every contingency has been taken care of. The people would not know, and one of the Generalissimo's doubles would have ruled on merrily.
0: Incredible. But I would...
1: Exactly. Could we have let you return to England?
0: What do you mean?
1: An unfortunate accident, shall we say? On the way to the airport, or in the plane itself?
0: You're not serious. You wouldn't have me murdered.
1: Of course I would. What is one life against the security of a whole state? Oh, by the way, here is your medal. You forgot it.
0: Thanks. Thanks for showing me the reverse side.
1: But we are only amusing ourselves with an exercise in theory. A sort of chess problem, eh?
0: But why are you letting me go now? You know very well that I'll make a full report.
1: We shall simply deny. Come. Very well, Andre. Wait in the car. The doctor will be down presently.
0: The doctor will go now.
1: Wait. The plane will keep. One for the road, Doctor?
0: Why not, Colonel? Your ethics are unspeakable, but your cellar is excellent.
1: To your very good health, may you live long to exercise your brilliant talent for the benefit of humanity. I drink to... Dr. Evo, is there something I can do for you?
2: Generalissimo, Neva, he's dead.
1: So, the chess problem is no longer theoretical, Dr. Marlowe. It is our move, I believe.
0: No. It's my move, Colonel. I give you back your medal.
3: Shoot! Shoot to kill!
0: The airport, Andre. And fast. I wouldn't want to miss that plane.
1: I'm sorry, sir. The car won't start.

0: Douglas Fairbanks, your usual polished performance. But you're not going to leave me on edge like this. Now, what happened to the American doctor who performed the operation in Bosnia? Did he get away?
1: That, Tallulah, is a state secret.
0: Oh. Now, darling, you can tell me. I'll keep my big mouth shut.
1: But it's a surprise ending, and I don't want to give it away. Why don't you go to your neighborhood movie and see it for yourself?
0: I can't wait that long. Look, it would cost me 75 cents to see the movie. I'll give you 75 cents. Tell me how it ends.
1: Do you smoke when you go to the movies, Tallulah?
0: Of course, darling. Why?
1: Well, that'll be $1.10 for the loges.
0: All right, I'll give you $1.10.
1: It'll be a long wait for the loge seats.
0: All right, I'll sit in the orchestra. Did the doctor get out of Bosnia? Come on, darling. I'm burning up with curiosity.
1: No smoking in the orchestra.
0: Look, Junior. You make a very good usher. But if you don't mind, I'd like to usher in 6 stalwart men who come from 3 southern countries.
1: Really? What 3 countries?
0: Texas. Ladies and gentlemen, you've seen them in all the Roy Rogers pictures. They're the boys who sit around the campfire roasting. And here they are, pretty well barbecued by now, the sons of the pioneers.

0: Gentlemen, that was divine. I'd like to meet every one of you. What are your names, darlings?
1: Tex is four.
0: And you?
2: Tex Perryman.
0: You?
3: Tex Fisher.
0: And go on.
4: Tex Curtis.
0: And yours?
5: Tex Farr.
0: And finally?
5: Tex Doss.
0: Where do you boys hail from?
6: Oklahoma.

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The Big Show. 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The big stars in this program are Fred Allen, Mindy Carson, Joan Davis, Douglas Fairbanks Jr., Phil Silvers, the Sons of the Pioneers, Margaret Truman, Meredith Wilson, and the Big Show Orchestra and Chorus, and every week, your hostess, the glamorous, unpredictable Tallulah Bankhead.

0: Well, darlings, I know you're all waiting for the appearance of Miss Margaret Truman, and I'm about to present her. Do I look all right? I hope she notices this gown. I got this specially for this occasion, but all of a sudden it feels as if it's dropping off me. Of course, I had it designed that way. Well, I'm going to bring Miss Truman on now with a fanfare of trumpets. We have a red carpet we're going to roll out. And we have a very effective ceremony with scattered rose petals.
1: Hello, Miss Bankhead.
0: Why, Margaret Truman. Miss Truman, you should have waited for a fanfare and rose petals. And we were even going to roll out a red carpet for you to stand on as part of the ceremony.
1: Oh, you know I don't like to stand on ceremony.
0: Darling, the first line and already a joke. I am the MC, remember, Miss Truman. But you do look divine, darling. What a beautiful gown. Really, you didn't have to go to all that trouble to have a gown made just for this occasion.
1: I didn't.
0: Well, what a coincidence. So did I. And I adore your gown.
1: Thank you, Miss Bankhead.
0: And?
1: And what?
0: And whose gown did you adore, Miss Truman?
1: I don't know.
0: You don't know? Why not?
1: I lost my place.
0: So early in the show, darling? But what I've been trying to find out is, how do you like my gown? Don't you think it does something for me? I do. It's in such good taste, not too daring, and still just the slightest suggestion. I design it myself, you know. I design the clothes for all my plays, and they always cause so much comment. Just as this little gown has caused. Don't you think it's sweet, Miss Truman? I do, don't you?
1: Yes.
0: Oh, it's so kind. So kind of you to say so many nice things about my dress. Even if I do say so myself. And I think I did. Thank you, Miss Truman.
1: You're welcome, Miss Bankhead.
0: Now, how are things, Miss Truman? How's everyone at home?
1: I'm fine.
0: And how are the Blairs?
1: The Blairs?
0: Well, yes, darling. Didn't I read somewhere that you were staying with the Blairs while they're repapering your house or something?
1: Yes, we lost our place temporarily.
0: Again, darling, we're on page 29. Oh, your place. Oh, I see, darling. I didn't understand. I'm sorry. Is there anyone at home listening to our program?
1: I guess so.
0: Oh, how sweet. Well, would you like to say hello to anyone special?
1: May I?
0: Oh, please do, darling. What a scoop. Go right ahead, Miss Truman.
1: All right. Hello, Margaret.
0: Margaret? Who's Margaret?
1: That's me. I'd like to hear somebody on this program call me by my first name.
0: Oh, that's so sweet, darling. And you don't have to call me.

0: Miss Bankhead, darling, call me by my given name, will you, darling?
1: Yes, darling.
0: The child's getting all the laughs. And now, Margaret, I want you to meet some of the other members of our cast. That's Phil. Will you come here a minute, Phil Silvers?
2: My goodness, that's the biggest round of applause I ever got. No wonder they call it the big show. Of course, the applause card they hold up here is much bigger than on any other show.
0: Now, Phil, there's somebody here I want you to meet. Miss Truman, may I present Mr. Phil Silvers?
3: How do you do?
2: How do you do? I was on a show once where they held up the applause card upside down. I got the biggest round of Esselpaw you ever heard.
0: Phil, this is Margaret Truman.
2: Glad to see you. Hi. Yes, you get the gag? Esselpaw, applause spelled backwards, funny. Wow. All right, ESU, it's a pretty good joke.
0: Phil, Miss Truman. Dear, Miss Truman is the daughter of the president.
2: Yeah, we just met. Nice kid, hi. Daughter of the president of NBC? Look, honey, I got a wonderful idea for a radio show. I come on and I say, hello again, this is Phil Silvers.
0: Phil, Miss Truman is from Washington.
2: Yeah? Hey, I'm a big hit in Washington, especially in Seattle. You ever play any of the nightclubs in Seattle?
3: No, I never have.
2: What's the bit? What's the routine? What are you going to do on this show?
0: Phil, Miss Truman was kind enough to accept our invitation to sing on this program.
2: Oh, vocalist. Miss Truman. Oh, I should have known. Say, you're not Harry James's vocalist, are you?
3: No, I've never had the pleasure. Besides, I sing classical and semi-classical. You know, long hair.
2: Oh. Well, how do you do with that kind of stuff?
3: Fairly well, thank you.
2: Not too good, huh? Listen, I happen to know all about singing. You gotta sell the stuff. Let me hear you make with the pipes. How about Trees?
3: Now?
2: Yeah, just a few bars. You know how it goes. I think that I shall never see a poem lovely as a tree. Whatever that means. Okay, take it. I think that I shall never see.
3: I think that I shall never see.
2: No. You're not selling it, kid. So, you gotta sock it over. You gotta get it across. I'll show you. I think that I shall never see.
3: I think that I shall never see.
2: Oh, you're fighting me. You're fighting. Try it again. Listen. I think that I shall never see.
3: I think that I shall never see.
2: Maybe your way is better.
0: Phil.
2: Yeah?
0: I think that I shall never see the day you're on this program again.
2: Well.
0: Unless you stop bothering Miss Truman. Now, Margaret, darling, we have a happy little commercial. Now, you know what a commercial is. In radio, that's like the Marshall Plan. Would you mind reading it, Ed Hurley, darling?
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5: I think that I shall never see. Oh, Jim, dear, I love you in the springtime.
0: Margaret, I want you to meet somebody else. Miss Truman, this is Miss Joan Davis.
3: How do you do?
6: Well, how do you do, Your Honor?
0: Joan, get up off the floor. Get up and say hello to Margaret Truman.
6: Can't you send her down here?
0: Ladies and gentlemen, while Miss Davis is wallowing on the floor, Meredith Wilson and the Big Show Orchestra and Chorus will bring us an unusual arrangement of a tune imported from France and being played for the first time in this country. It is entitled Les Violons s'amusent, which means the violins amuse themselves or have fun. whatever.

0: Oh, Margaret, you must admit we have a splendid orchestra and chorus on this program.
1: You certainly have.
0: Oh, before you sing your song, darling, I'd like for you to meet Meredith Wilson. But right now, I want you to meet Fred, another brilliant star of the big show, Fred Allen. Miss Truman, may I present Mr. Allen?
1: How do you do, Mr. Allen?
2: Well, how do you do? It's certainly a pleasure, but please don't call me Mr. Allen. Call me by my given name.
1: All right, darling.
0: This girl has the makings of a Milton Berle.
1: Fred, I've been an admirer of your radio program for a long time.
2: Well, thank you, but where were you when my option came up back there in 1948?
1: In 1948, we were busy with an option problem ourselves.
2: Yes, but that option was renewed for another 4 years. You were lucky you didn't have a quiz show running against you. And by the way, Miss Truman, I'm surprised you don't have a radio program of your own.
1: Oh, I can't do anything well enough to have my own program.
2: Oh, in radio, that's no handicap. Say, if you'd like, I'd be very happy to help you. You see, I feel I owe you a great debt.
1: You owe me a great debt, Fred? How's that?
2: Well, I made an awful lot of money betting on the last election. I bet on Dewey.
0: Just a minute. You won money betting on Dewey?
2: I bet him to place.
1: Radio, Mr. Allen, I think you should have a program of your own.
2: Well, now, look, Margaret, if you want to talk to somebody about having a little law passed...
1: Oh, I don't have any influence at all.
2: The Senate, maybe?
1: No, Fred.
2: The House?
1: No.
2: Supreme Court?
1: I'm sorry.
2: Maybe a little night court somewhere outside of Nutley, New Jersey. Wet strings over there.
1: Oh, Fred, you can get a radio program without any pull.
2: Oh, that was my trouble. I had a radio program without any pull. But getting back to you, Margaret, you'd really be wonderful in radio.
1: But what would I do? All I can do is sing. I can't tell any jokes to make the people laugh.
2: Don't worry about the people laughing. Look, if the joke doesn't go over, you just wear a hat that lights up. Neon millinery, you know, with a little battery inside.
1: Oh, I couldn't use a battery, Fred.
2: Oh, that's right. You have no connections. I forgot. Say, this might be an idea, Margaret. Now, how about doing a big variety show, about an hour and a half program, and get the biggest names in show business? Why, you could be the mistress of ceremonies.
0: Just a moment. That's my program. I don't mind standing here without any lines, but I simply refuse to stand here without a program.
1: Oh, don't worry, Tallulah. I wouldn't dream of doing a program like that.
0: Then why not, darling?
1: Well, I don't think I'm old enough.
0: What?
1: I'm not experienced enough.
2: Well, look, with no experience, then, Margaret, you ought to be in television. Tell me, this is a haven for people who have no sex, you know. They come and we all get together. But tell me, do you watch much television at home, do you?
1: Oh, we don't have television in Washington.
2: Why not?
1: D.C. These are the jokes, folks. I know there are people out there. I can hear them breathing.
2: Now, oh, say, don't tell me that you won't be good on radio, Margaret Truman. You just give me a minute to think. I'll come up with an idea for a program for you. Just a minute.
0: Maybe you can get an idea from a couple of my good friends. Here they are, Bing Crosby and Bob Hope.
3: Say, Bob, incidentally, now that you're with Chesterfield...
4: Mm-hmm. Suggestion, please.
3: Yeah,
4: why don't
3: sure.
4: you try and conduct yourself with a little savoir faire, a little je ne sais quoi, joie de vivre.
3: Look, Vienne Rose. Don't try to dazzle me with that stale French of yours.
4: I could dazzle you with English, Bob.
3: Dazzle be enough out of you.
4: Tuck, tuck. Seriously, friends, Skinflint and I, we do agree 100% on this. Chesterfields are milder.
5: And they leave no unpleasant aftertaste. So always buy our cigarette, Chesterfield.
4: The best cigarette for you to smoke.
6: Chester.

0: you'll smoke 'em.
1: Don't forget to give Crosby for Christmas. I mean a Chesterfield Christmas carton with Bing as Papa Santa Claus.
2: Now, ladies and gentlemen...
3: Say, pardon me just a second, Tallulah. Uh-huh. Say, I think I have it, Margaret. A great idea for a program. Now, the first thing you need, of course, is a singer.
4: I beg your pardon.
3: Oh, I'm sorry. I didn't mean it that way. I mean a popular singer.
4: I beg your pardon.
3: No, I mean an unpopular singer. No, what I really mean is a singer like Mindy Carson. Mindy, will you step over here, please?
2: Mindy, darling, I want you to meet someone. Miss Truman, this is...
5: Just a minute, Lou. Let me introduce her. You know, with two singers on the program, you're bound to have trouble. Let me handle this. Mindy, I want you to meet Margot Truman, Miss Seattle of 1949.
4: How do you do, Mindy? It's a pleasure.
5: Now, don't fight, girls.
6: Oh, hello, Miss Truman. I'm pleased to meet you.
5: Now, Mindy, is that a nice thing to say?
4: Mindy, I have all your records, and I just love them.
5: Oh, relax, Miss Truman. So what if she is a singer?
6: And I've gone to every one of your concerts, Miss Truman. I just love your voice.
5: She's just kidding, Miss Truman. She doesn't mean it.
7: Miss Truman, I've been looking forward to meeting you for a long time.
2: Oh, girls, you both said the same thing together. Make a wish. You must lock your little fingers and make a wish. Come on, girls. That's it.
5: There they go. They got a hammer lock on her.
2: Quiet, Phil. They're making a wish. Why don't you go away?
6: There. I've made mine. Me too.
2: Now, you mustn't tell what the wish is. It won't come true.
4: Mindy, I'd love to hear you sing a song. Would you do that for me?
6: Oh, see, my wish came true. I just made a wish that you'd ask me that. Certainly, I'd love to sing for you. My song is The Touch of Your Lips.
4: That's the song I just wished you'd sing.
5: Well, if nobody's going to pay any attention to me, I'll be going.
2: Good. I wasn't even wishing it. My wish came true.
5: Well...
2: Same, Mindy, darling.

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1: Well, Fred, have you thought of an idea for a program for Miss Truman yet?
2: Yes, Tulu, I have a great idea, and I could try it out on this program, but I'll need an awful lot of actors.
1: Oh, that's easy, darling. I'm sure everyone on the show will be glad to help. Oh, here's Doug Fairbanks. Doug, will you help us out?
3: I'd be glad to.
1: Oh, Doug, darling, I want you to meet someone. Miss Truman, may I present Mr. Douglas Fairbanks, Jr.?
4: How do you do?
3: How do you do, Miss Truman? This is a great pleasure. I've been following your career with great interest.
4: Thank you.
3: Tell me, how does it feel to be the daughter of a great man?
4: How does it feel to be the son of a great man?
1: Very well put, darling. Now we'll get to the rest of the cast. Joan Davis, don't you think it's time you got up off that floor, darling?
5: Well, I'll get up if somebody will give me a hand.
6: All right, folks, how about a big hand for this little girl on the floor?
1: Girl, please. We're trying to work out an idea for a program for Miss Margaret Truman.
6: Oh, you got a plot going. I didn't know that. Cute, very cute. I like a plot. It's good. What's the plot?
1: Fred has an idea for a program to star Margaret Truman, and we need everybody's help. Mindy, you'll help out, won't you?
4: Oh, sure. What do I have to do?
1: Well, Fred's going to tell us all about that in just a minute. But first, of course, I'll start the program off by ringing my chimes like this. This is NBC, the National Broadcasting Company.
0: This is the Big Show. And Fred Allen is about to unveil an idea for a program starring Margaret Truman.
2: Well, Ed, programs aren't wearing veils this year. This is rather a barefaced idea. But I think Miss Truman should be presented on a discussion program where she meets many dignitaries and discusses world problems. How does that strike you, Margaret?
4: Well, I don't know.
1: Oh, darling, it'll be just the thing for you, yes. A hostess on a discussion program. Yeah. And I'll be right here at your side to show you what to do. Well, Fred, how do we begin?
2: Well, it would help a lot to Lou if we could begin with a sponsor.
1: Oh, yes, Margaret, you must have a sponsor. They give you free samples, you know. Try to get an automobile sponsor. I once had an automobile sponsor. I got more transmission belts.
5: And they look well on you, too.
1: Down, girl.
2: Say, I have just such a sponsor in mind, girls. The banking institutions of America. Now, the program, as I see it, will start off with a theme song. Meredith, how about some banking music? Good afternoon, ladies and gentlemen. 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
7: It's rich. It's green.
8: It's tender.
2: 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And now we present the star of our show, Miss Margaret Truman.
4: 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This is Margaret Truman.
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10: 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And I found that United States money is the ripest and greenest and richest in the world. I always look for the picture of George Washington on the label. Except when I buy the large economy size with the picture of Abraham Lincoln.
2: And now, ladies and gentlemen, here is the star of our program, Miss Margaret Truman.
4: 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This is Margaret Truman.
2: Thank you, Miss Truman, and now back to the commercial.
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10: Now, you wait a minute, Fred. You can't treat Margaret like that.
2: Well, but the commercial's to Lula.
10: Besides, I don't think the banks are a good sponsor.
2: No?
10: If it's going to be a discussion program, she should have an educational sponsor.
2: Well, all right, I tell you what. We'll get the Board of Education to sponsor it. Would that be all right with you, Margaret?
4: Well, anything is all right as long as I get to say something besides hello again.
2: Oh, ad-libbing already, hey?
10: Well, now, she's right, Fred, and I think to start her program off, she should sing a song. How about it, Margaret?
4: I'll be glad to.
10: Well, do it now, Margaret. What are you going to sing, darling?
4: I'd like to sing Dr. Frank Black's arrangement of David Popper's Gavotte. Whenever you're ready, Mr. Wilson.

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1: Margaret, darling, that song you sang a moment ago was as delightful and gracious as you are. Bless
2: you.
3: Thank you, Lou.
4: Hey, Miss Truman, I didn't know you sang like that. Say, you got a nice set of pipes. Look, I'm playing at the Copacabana now, and I can put in a good word for you.
1: Phil, no.
4: What's the matter with the Copa all of a sudden? It's a good job. Miss Truman, I can get you the same deal I got. I get 50% of all the glazed fruit sold in the place.
2: Glazed fruit?
4: Yeah, I got a smart manager. He wanted to give me 50% of all the money from the liquor sales. Now with my manager, boy, glazed fruits.
5: Pardon me, Mr. Silver. Will you yield?
4: Go away, Paige. You're ruining my filibuster.
5: But the gentleman from the Copacabana, you must yield. I am ready to start with Miss Truman's discussion program, sponsored by the Board of Education.
1: Oh, please do, Fred. This will be a great chance for you, Margaret.
2: I don't know if I'll be able to handle a discussion program.
1: Oh, it's easy, darling. I'll show you. You just watch me and do whatever I do. You can do that, can't you, dear?
2: Well, if it was good enough for Betty Davis, it's good enough for me.
1: Isn't she sweet? Go on, Fred, on with the program.
5: Well, after Margaret finishes her song, we have a commercial, something like this. This program is brought to you each week by the Board of Education and by the thousands of wonderful school teachers barely living in your community. Friends, a little knowledge is a dangerous thing. Come to school. Get a little knowledge. Live dangerously. The schools of America are training grounds for the future.
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5: And now back to our discussion program and Miss Margaret Truman.
2: Good evening, everyone.
1: No, darling. This is an afternoon show.
2: Good afternoon, everyone.
1: No, darling, not everyone. It's good afternoon, darlings. I'll show you.
2: This is murder, isn't it?
1: Now, listen to this. Here's where you do it, darling. Welcome to our discussion program. And we have many dignitaries with us this afternoon who wish to discuss their problem on this open forum. You see, darling, it's very easy.
2: Thank you, Tallulah. Good afternoon, darlings.
1: No, darling, you don't have to do that. I've already done it.
2: I should have made a deal for the glazed fruit.
1: Now you should talk to the first dignitary whose problem you're going to discuss.
2: Our first dignitary...
1: No, that's not quite right, darling. I'll show you.
2: I'm from Missouri, but you don't have to show me that much.
1: Isn't she sweet? You see, darling, you must tell the people that this is an open forum discussion and anyone can say whatever he wants.
2: Yes, anyone but me.
1: Oh, darling, that's a very funny joke.
7: Well, I think... Pardon me, but I really think Miss Truman is right. You ought to start the program off with a good joke.
1: No, Joan, this is a program in which we discuss problems.
7: Well, I got a problem with this joke. You see, I've been telling this joke for a long time, and everybody's been taking it from me and telling it in different ways. And I want to know how I can stop them.
1: Well, now, that's a legitimate problem. Tell your joke, Joan.
7: Well, it's a story of a man who went into a grocery store and said, "How much are your tomatoes?" And he said, 30 cents a pound. And the man said, "The grocer across the street only charges 20 cents a pound." And the grocer said, "Well, why don't you go across the street and buy them for 20 cents? And the man said, "They're all out of tomatoes across the street." And the grocer said, "If I was out of tomatoes, I'd only charge 20 cents also." Boy, have I got a problem, huh? Well, thanks. You've been a swell bunch of seats.
1: If that's your problem, darling, you have no problem. Anybody who takes that joke deserves it.
5: Well, hi-ho, it's time for another commercial. Friends, send your children to the schools of America. Remember, there is an American flag over every schoolhouse.
4: No other country can make that statement.
5: And remember, in American schools, the janitors, the groundkeepers, and the plumbers all agree that they are the highest paid in the world.
3: No school teacher can make that statement.
5: Parents, does your child say, "I ain't got"? Well, get her some. Back to our program and Miss Truman.
1: Oh, thank you, darling. And now...
2: Excuse me, Tallulah. I think he said Miss Truman.
1: Oh, yes, so he did, didn't he? Well, all you have to say, darling, is that our next guest is Mr. Douglas Fairbanks, Jr., ambassador from Bosnia, who has come to America with a special problem concerning his country. Hello, Mr. Fairbanks. You are the ambassador from Bosnia?
8: Well, not exactly. You see, when Bosnia is divided into two parts, Upper Bosnia and Lower Bosnia. I am from Lower Bosnia.
1: And where exactly is Lower Bosnia?
8: Just underneath Upper Bosnia.
1: That's a neat arrangement. And what is your mission here, Ambassador?
8: Well, you see, we are an impoverished country. We need money, but we have a problem. We are too small for the Marshall Plan and too large for the Morris Plan.
1: Well, how do you expect to get money here?
8: I had hoped to get on one of your quiz programs.
1: Oh, I see. And what do you need the money for?
8: Well, we need money to modernize our army so that we can live in peace.
1: How large an army do you have?
8: Well, let me see. There is Gustav, Johann, Meyer. No. Meyer, he is our navy.
1: Don't you have any source of income in Bosnia?
8: Well, we do a fairly large import-export business. Last year, my country imported from the United States alone 4 ashtrays, 2 three-way lamps, or was it 3 two-way lamps? And 4 electric blankets. But we had to return the electric blankets.
1: No, why was that?
8: Wrong current.
1: Oh, I see.
8: No, DC.
3: Now, wait a minute, Doug, that was my joke.
8: I'm sorry, that joke was one of our imports.
1: And what do you export, sir?
8: Only one thing. Plebos.
1: Plebos?
8: And even with plebos, we are having trouble. You see, in Lower Bosnia, we charge 30 cents a pound for plebos. In Upper Bosnia, charges only 20 cents a pound.
1: Well, how can Upper Bosnia afford to undersell you?
8: Because they are out of plebos.
1: Yes, and if you were out of them, you would charge 20 cents, too.
8: That is correct.
1: Tell me, Ambassador, just exactly what are plebos?
8: Cucumbers.
7: Well, good. For a minute, I thought he was going to tell my tomato joke.
1: Well, that was a very, very interesting problem, Mr. Fairbanks. Now, Margaret, you should thank Mr. Fairbanks.
2: You mean you're actually going to let me say something?
1: Well, certainly, darling. It's your program. Just say thanks.
2: All right. Mr. Fairbanks, I want to thank you for coming on our program, and your problem has touched me deeply. And I want to assure you that we will give it the utmost consideration. And please take with you our hopes for a successful solution to your country's problem. Thank you for coming over. Thanks very much. Thanks a million.
1: What a ham. All right, who's the next guest on our open discussion program. How about you, Phil Silver?
4: Well, as long as everybody else is beefing, I got something I like to say, but I don't suppose anybody would be interested.
1: I suppose not, darling. Who's next?
4: Wait a minute. That's my trouble. Everybody takes me literally. Like a few years ago when I decided to go into pictures, I told my agent to get me a contract with Fox. So he got me a contract with Fox.
1: 20th Century Fox?
4: No, I.J. Fox. I should have known when the guy came over with the contract. He was a short, stocky man with gray Persian hair.
1: And a cold nose.
4: Cold nose. Funny. Well, you may or you may not have seen me in pictures, which is of no consequence, because I always play the same part. My name is always Blinky, and I'm always a friend of the hero. I love the hero in the picture. His problems become my problems. I'm usually in musical pictures. Technicolor musical pictures. Everybody's happy in the picture. That is everybody but me. Because always in the beginning of the picture, the heroine, usually played by Betty Grable, has a fight with the hero, usually played by John Payne. And he walks out on her, leaving me alone with Grable. Which is not exactly a bad situation, alone with Grable. You see, I come from a neighborhood in Brooklyn. I know what to do in a situation like this. Well, do I get a chance to show Grable I'm able? Do I get a chance to show Betty I'm ready? No. I gotta go looking for him. And where do the heroes go when they're carrying the torch in these pictures? Always the same place. The Barbary Coast. Once I'd like to see a guy go to Lindy's. I could have a sandwich while I'm looking for him. Well, what's the use of talking about it? Let me show you a scene from this type picture, usually called Hello Something Hello. Well, when I finally find the hero, he's at the bar, and I walk up to him and I say, John, I've been looking all over for you. You remember me, Blinky? John, I got the stuff in the car. That's my opening line in every picture. I got the stuff in the car. What stuff, I've never been able to find out. But if he wants it, I got it. John, I say, John, come back to that girl, Betty. She loves you. She misses you. Why, she hasn't slept a wink since you left. How could she? You took the mattress, John. Why are you hitting, John? One lousy joke you hit, Blinky? Go on back to that girl. Yes, I love her too. But after all, finders keepers, losers weepers. This later becomes the hit song of the picture, which they don't let me sing. Oh, no, John, no. Don't say goodbye. Just go. It'll be easier this way. I'll take care of the check. Well, I take care of so many of the hero's checks, by the end of the picture, he saved enough money to marry Betty, and they go away on their honeymoon. And now, from the first time in the picture, he doesn't need me. Then there's another type picture. It's called the college musical. For this, they usually use people under contract. It's cheaper that way. Easier on the budget. And that's why you see Walter Pidgeon as a freshman, Marjorie Maine is a co-ed, and I'm still Blinky, friend of the hero. Let me show you a scene from Hello, College Days, Hello. Give him the axe, give him the axe, rickety, rickety, rickety, rex. Yay, team! I'm too old for this. Hello, boys and girls. Where's my old friend John, who is the star quarterback of the team? What? He's been thrown off the team for giving away the signals to the rival coach. Oh, mercy. Where is he? Locked himself in his room. Well, I better go and get him. John! John, open the door, John. It's me, Blinky. John, we only got 3 minutes for the... I got the stuff in the car. Come on, John. Betty knows you're not guilty. She told everybody she saw you in the chemistry class when you were mixing a Bunsen burner with the X24 formula, which came out blue. And then Zelda was there. Zelda came with Rodney, the dean's son, and they saw you, and they came out, and Zelda said, did you see John? And Betty says, yes, I saw him, Zelda. And Zelda says, but I saw him. You like this plot? John, open the door. John, remember the old college spirit. Give him the axe, give him the axe. Riggity, riggity, riggity, rex. Yay, team. You got to be a football hero to get along with the field. Come on, Johnny, open the door. I got the stuff in the car, John. Open the door, John. Why don't he answer me? Oh, I forgot. In this picture, the hero is Dan Daly. No wonder he'd answer me. Dan, Dan, you've got to be a fine-hearted, singing along with a beautiful girl. Yay, team! And then there's another type picture. An epic. For this picture, they send 500 technicians to Darkest Africa.
9: They hire big writers, big actors. Everything's on a high plane. Lots of changes. But I'm still Blinky. Let me show you a scene from Hello, King Solomon's Mines, Hello. Lost. Lost in the jungle. The intense heat. Marooned. Marona, marooned.
10: Come along here. I'm the double. Here, you native boys. Quickly. Punjab. Come here, boy. Have you seen a tall man? I've been looking around for 19 months. My goodness, there he is. My friend John. John, at last I found you. You remember me, Colonel Blinky. Come on, John. They know you didn't do the crime because Zelda told the police. Zelda is the producer's wife. She likes her name mentioned and everything. Come on, John. Don't be a fool. I came here to rescue you. No, go back, John. Go. Listen, I got this stuff in a safari, John. Go on, John. Go back to Betty, who loves you. No.
9: Don't say goodbye, John. It'll be easier this way. Just go. Go, John. What have I got to look forward to? What's to become of me?

and I have to stand there watching them while they steam up my glasses. Where will this frustration end? I'm always the hero. I got this stuff in the car. I'll see you in a little bit. Huh?

0: And now Bob Hope would like to put a word in. Go ahead, Bob, darling.
1: This is Bob Hope. Can we steal a second?
2: Say, Bob, did you notice there's a new Chesterfield poster of you around town?
1: Yeah, I saw one in a drugstore the other day. I'm dressed up as Santa Claus.
2: Yeah, and you're holding a carton of Chesterfields with a picture of Bing-you-know-who dressed up as Santa Claus. And you're saying, for Christmas gifts, here's the answer.
1: Yep, Crosby for Christmas.
2: Bob, seriously, why did they make Crosby Papa Santa Claus in the Christmas carton instead of you?
1: Well, hi, by tradition, Santa Claus is an old man.
2: Yes.
1: Always carrying a sack full.
2: Well, in all fairness to Bing, Bob, I must say it's a very attractive gift.
1: And it's packed with 200 of those always milder Chesterfields, which make as fine a gift as anyone could give or anyone could get. And, folks, if you want to prove that just for yourself, make that Chesterfield mildness test. Open them, smell them, compare them, and smoke them. Chester.

0: See you Tuesday night, folks, for Chesterfield.
1: Well, now that Bob Hope has solved our Christmas problem, who's left? Oh, Mindy Carson, we haven't heard from you. What is your problem, darling?
2: Oh, I have no problem.
1: You what?
2: Yes, I'm quite happy. My husband's getting me a mink coat for Christmas. My RCA Victor records are selling well. And last week I lost 2 pounds. So you see, I have no problem. I'm very happy, quite contented.
1: How dare you be happy?
3: Oh, Miss Bankhead, I have a problem I'd like to enter into this discussion program.
1: Yes, Meredith?
3: Well, I wrote a special arrangement for a Boeing quartet.
1: Uh-huh. A what?
3: A Boeing quartet. And I thought that maybe you and Miss Truman and Joan and Mindy would do it for me.
1: Can you Boeing, Joan?
4: Well, if I bend over once more, I think I will Boeing.
3: Well, now we need a male soloist. How about you, Fred?
5: Well, I'm the right gender, Meredith.
3: Splendid. You see, I've always wanted to have a glee club just like Fred Waring. You know, with a Boeing quartet. Could we try it with Down by the Old Mill Stream?
1: All right, Meredith Wilson, the orchestra and chorus, the Boeing quartet, and our guest vocalist, Mr. Fred Allen. Darlings, I hope you get a big Boeing out of this.

With your eyes, so a balloon, dressed in gingham.

0: 16.
1: You were 16.
0: You were 16.
1: You were 16.
2: How old was the girl?
3: 16. My village queen.
0: 1, 2, 3, 4, 5, 6, 7, 8, 9, 10. Jack

0: Meredith, darling, that was wonderful, wonderful fun for all of us. Didn't you enjoy it, Margaret?
1: Oh, yes, let's do it again.
0: Oh, excuse me, darling, it's the telephone. Hello? Yes? What? No. No, I'm terribly sorry. Well, it's very kind of you to offer, but we don't need a piano player.
2: Tallulah, you mean?
0: Yes, Hoagie Carmichael, my dear.
2: Oh, Hoagie.
0: Offer to play the piano for us. Well, Margaret, we're nearing the close of our show. Is there someone special you'd like to say goodnight to? Of course, I'm trying to be delicate about it. I could give you a slight hint. Would you like to say goodnight to Washington?
1: Oh, sure. Goodnight, George.
0: Well, I asked for it. Well, this is about it, folks, and try to be with us again next week, won't you, darlings? Our guests will be Jimmy Durante, Clifton Webb, Imogene Coker, Mindy Carson, Eddie Arnold, and others. Until then, may the good Lord bless and keep you, whether near or far away.
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1: Joan?
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0: Good night, darlings.
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1: Come on, David, comb your hair. You're late for breakfast.
2: Okay. Hey, Mom, do you think Joe Louis could lick Jack Dempsey in his prime?
1: I'm sure I don't know, dear.
2: He's bigger, you know. His best fighting weight's around 208. And Dempsey used to come in at about 194.
1: Yes, dear, come on.
2: Just one more fact.
1: Oh, David.
2: No, wait. You like this.

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From Hollywood, International Silver Company, creators of 1847 Rogers Brothers Silver Plate, presents The Adventures of Ozzie and Harriet, starring America's favorite young couple, Ozzie Nelson and Harriet Hilliard.

0: As we look in at the Nelson household at 1847 Rogers Road, we move up to the second floor to the bedroom of David and Ricky. It's a nice big bedroom, lots of sunlight and very pretty wallpaper. Hey, where is the wallpaper? Oh, well, the walls seem to be covered with pictures. Holy smokes, look at them. Boxers, baseball players, football players. Oh, no, they're actually getting ready to put up some more.
1: What picture is that you're putting up, Ricky?
2: Doak Walker.
1: Don't put it there. That's where Jackie Jensen goes. He's much better than Doak Walker.
2: Heck, he is, boy. Doak Walker can run better than Jackie Jensen any day.
1: Are you kidding? Doak Walker hardly ever runs with the ball.
3: Take it easy, will you? Sounds like a convention in here.
1: Ricky says Doak Walker can run better than Jackie Jensen.
2: Well, he can't he, Pop?
3: I don't know, Ricky. What difference does it make anyway? Everybody's entitled to his opinion. Besides, I doubt if either one of them can run like Red Grange.
1: Who, Pop?
3: Red Grange, the galloping goat.
2: Who's he?
3: He's one of the greatest football players of all time. At least, one of the best that I can remember. He and Gordon Adams.
1: Who?
3: Gordon Adams played fullback at Ridgefield Park High School when I was there. I'll never forget one run he made. 85 yards for a touchdown against Passaic High School.
2: That's a long run, boy.
3: He had a very deceptive way of cutting back after he crossed the line of scrimmage.
1: What do you mean, Pa?
3: Well, here, let me show you. Look, I'll be Gordon Adams, and you and Ricky be Passaic.
1: What's going on in here?
2: Dave and I are Passaic.
4: Well, I shouldn't wonder the way you gulped your dinner.
5: How about your homework?
1: Pop was just going to show us a football play.
5: Well, that's fine, but the football season's all over, and you fellas have tests coming up in a couple of weeks.
3: Your mother's right, boys.
2: Can we have some boxing after we finish our homework?
1: Yeah, how about it, Pop? You promised to show us the way Jack Dempsey used to throw a left hook.
2: Did you see the picture I got of Joe Lewis?
1: Yeah, isn't that neat, Pop? We cut it out of Ring magazine. Look, it's got his whole record there, dates and everything.
3: Hey, what's this one over here? It's kind of blurred.
1: Where? Oh, that's Dempsey knocking out George Carpenter.
3: No, not Carpenter. Carpentier, the orchid man of France.
2: No wonder he knocked him out. He was so old they gave him an orchid.
3: No, he wasn't old. They just called him the orchid man.
1: Whatever his name is. It was Dempsey by a KO in the 4th at Jersey City, July 2nd, 1921.
5: Look, boys, I hate to keep bringing this up, but if you don't get your homework started, you'll be up all night.
1: Okay, Mom. But can I just nail up these last two pictures?
2: We're moving these pictures over to make room for the All-Americans.
5: Well, hurry up. Hey, what happened to that pretty picture Grandma gave you? The picture of Niagara Falls.
2: We found a much better place for it.
5: Oh? I don't see it.
1: Right in there.
2: Now we can look at it every morning while we brush our teeth.
1: Don't put Ted Williams' picture up there, Ricky. He goes ahead of Joe DiMaggio.
2: Doesn't DiMaggio have a higher batting average?
1: Heck no. DiMaggio only batted .320 in 1948. Williams hit .369. He led the league.
2: I like DiMaggio, boy.
1: He led the league in 1939 and 1940, but Williams was first in 1941 and 1942.
3: Oh, come on, fellas. Now let's get going on the homework.
1: Okay. Come on, Ricky. Put that hammer down. Who do you think you are, Matt McGrath? You remember him, Pop? He won the Olympic hammer throw in 1907 and 1909.
5: And David, let's spend a little more time on history. I was talking to Miss Benson today, and she said you're very weak on names and dates.
3: What's the matter? You look worried.
5: Oh, I suppose it's silly, but don't you think the boys are overdoing this athletic business a little?
3: In what way?
5: Well, did you take a good look at their room? The walls are practically covered. Every time I walk in there, I feel like I'm going to be punched, tackled, or thrown out at second base.
3: I don't think it's anything to worry about. After all,

0: You don't want them to grow up to be a couple of sissies.
1: I don't think there's much chance of that. There's such a thing as overdoing it. Miss Benson was telling me about a history test that David's class had a few weeks ago. They were asked to name the three most important battles in American history, and David wrote Bunker Hill, Gettysburg, and Dempsey Tunney.
0: Bunker and Hill weren't even fighting. That's just a phase that all normal kids go through. Comes under the heading of hero worship.
1: Well, I realize that, but I don't see why all the heroes have to be muscle men. Weren't you interested in anybody else besides athletes when you were a kid?
0: I must admit I was pretty interested in prize fighters. My mother used to give me the Dickens because I pasted them all over the wall. In fact, I used to make a tour of the barber shops and pick up all the old copies of the Police Gazette so I could cut out the pictures of the fighters. Then I got to pasting up some of the other pictures, and my mother made me go back to the fighters.
1: Well, that may be so, but I know you were also interested in inventors. Your mother told me so.
0: Oh, I read a couple of books about Samuel Morse and Marconi. So, you know, you just reminded me of something. Some of the kids in school used to call me Edison.
1: You mean you looked like Thomas Edison when you were little?
0: No, it was just that I had a rather large head and a small body, and a lot of people thought I looked like a light bulb.
1: Well, I like athletics as well as anybody, but I certainly think it might be a good idea to let the boys know that there are other things in life.
0: See, I have an idea. Why don't I, the father, representing the physical, continue along the athletic line, and you, the mother, representing the intellectual, encourage the more serious phase?
1: Oh, no, it wouldn't work, dear. You're the one they pay attention to. You have so much more influence on them.
0: Well, that's right. They do listen pretty carefully to everything I tell them. Well, I'll go... If I've told that Ricky once, I've told him 50 times not to leave his marbles on the living room floor.
2: Hi, Oz.
0: Hey, look out, Thorny. Don't stand in the way, will you? These ashes are heavy.
2: Hey, you dropped the clinker, Oz.
0: Look, if you're going to stand around here, give me a hand, will you?
2: Gladly. I'll carry the clinker.
0: Good job. Lug the coal in, lug the ashes out. It's the heaviest darn stuff. Yeah, I must have weighed a ton.
2: Are you all through with your chores, muscle man?
0: Yeah, that was the last box.
2: There's a wonderful series of fight pictures in this new magazine. Look here, two full pages, shots from all the championship fights.
0: That's Thorny.
2: Aren't they beautiful? Look at that eye, completely closed up. Look at this one over here. That's real poetry of motion.
0: Thorny.
2: Look at the muscles on these guys, Oz. Boy, that Dempsey really had a build on, didn't he?
0: Thorny, I'm surprised at you. Muscles, muscles. What's so great about that? We've got the same muscles, only they're not all swollen up.
2: Well, don't you like the picture?
0: Well, I've seen hundreds of these things. David and Ricky haven't plastered all over their room. What's wrong with people nowadays? Look at you, running out here like a madman to show me these guys beating each other's brains out. Now, look at this picture. Two big bruisers in the ring. Where are the scientists and the inventors and the statesmen?
2: They're in the audience.
0: Not there in their workshops and their libraries, struggling with the problems of humanity. Why don't they glorify those men? Set them up as examples for the younger generation. Why don't they do that?
2: Well, I don't know, Oz. If I did, I wouldn't dare mention it.
0: I wonder if kids get a distorted picture of things, a warped sense of values.
2: I'm sorry, Oz. Forgive me. I'll sneak back in the house.
0: Oh, wait a minute. As long as you've gone to all that trouble, let me take a look at the picture. Harriet.
3: Yes, dear?
0: I've been thinking about the boys in our discussion, and I think I have an idea. That is, if you still think they're overboard on this athletic business.
1: Overboard's putting it mildly. Ricky finished his cereal first, and David jumped over the breakfast table to congratulate him. What's your idea?
0: You remember that book of biographies that we had, you know, Famous Americans?
1: Uh-huh, it's up there on the shelf.
0: Well, my idea is to approach this thing intelligently, psychologically. Instead of telling the boys to stop admiring the athletes, I'm going to very tactfully introduce a new set of heroes. I'm going to let them discover some of the great men in other fields.
1: Sounds practical to me, if you think...
4: Hi, Pop.
0: So, you guys came in at just the right moment. Sit down here on the couch. I just thought of a very interesting book that I'd like you to look at.
4: What are they, fight pictures?
0: Oh, a lot more interesting than that. See here? This is a chapter about Benjamin Franklin.
4: Was he a lightweight or a heavyweight?
3: Don't be dumb, Ricky. He wasn't a fighter. He's the guy on the postage stand.
0: Harry, Benjamin Franklin was a great man. Not only was he a brilliant statesman, but he was also the man who discovered electricity.
3: Sure, he's the one who flew the kite in the thunderstorm.
0: Right, the whole story of his life is right here. Very exciting. Sir, these men were real heroes. Oh, it's all right to be able to hit a baseball, but where would baseball be if somebody didn't invent the ball? That's where men like Franklin and Edison came in.
4: Did Franklin invent the ball?
0: No.
4: Did Edison invent the ball?
0: No.
4: Oh. You can read the book first, David.
0: No, don't be so hasty, Rick. Let me show you some of these pictures. Boy, are you going to like this book.
4: Ow, look out, Pop. You're hurting my arm.
0: Oh, I'm sorry. Now, look at this. Here's a chapter on the Wright brothers. Boy, they sure were a couple of real rugged guys. They invented the airplane. Here, see this picture. This is Thomas A. Edison as a boy.
4: He doesn't have very big muscles, does he?
0: No, but he's got an awfully large head for a little boy.
4: Is that good?
3: He's the one that invented the electric light.
4: Oh, yeah, I heard about him on the radio. He only slept about 2 hours every night.
0: Oh, he's a great man. Look here, here's Abraham Lincoln.
3: You know what our teacher told us about Lincoln, Pop? He was the best wrestler in the whole county.
4: Lincoln? I thought that was Washington. Gorgeous George Washington.
0: Lincoln was one of the greatest men that ever lived.
4: Was he before your time, Pop?
3: Oh, dopey. He was even before Grandma's time. You know something, Pop? I'll bet Lincoln was a good basketball player. He's tall and thin.
0: Well, I'll tell you this much. Lincoln was one of the greatest men that ever lived. Like, here he is as a boy, splitting rails.
4: Was he smarter than you, Pop?
0: Oh, yes, much smarter. That is, I mean, it's hard to compare.
3: He didn't have to go to school, did he, Pop?
4: Did you ever split rails, Pop?
0: Well, when I was at scout camp, I used to chop up kindling wood, and you've seen me unwrap the Presto logs.
4: Just think, Thomas Edison only slept 2 hours a night. How many hours do you sleep, Pop?
0: Well, some people don't need as much sleep as others.
3: Did you ever invent anything, Pop?
0: Well, no, I haven't.
4: Didn't you ever invent anything?
0: Well, Ricky, not all men can be inventors.
3: Did you ever discover anything, Pop, like Benjamin Franklin?
0: No, David. You see, discovering things isn't easy.
3: Ben Franklin did it with a kite.
4: Bring the book, David. Let's go upstairs.
0: Now, boys, remember, these fellows lived a long time ago. You see, things were different then.
3: Sure, Pop.
1: Good for you, dear. Your idea's working beautifully. Something the matter?
0: I was just wondering, do the boys have a picture of me in their room?
1: Oh, sure, right over their desk. Why do you ask?
0: Somehow I have a hunch they'll be looking at me while they brush their teeth tomorrow morning.

0: You know, when Ozzy was telling the boys about Edison, Franklin, and the Wright brothers, I got to thinking about something. About the men whose genius and ideals have done so much in a cultural way to make our homes better, happier places to live. Way back in the year 1847, for example, the three Rogers brothers brought to the women of America a new and wondrous thing. Forks, knives, and spoons made of shining, beautiful silver plate. American tables took on a new loveliness. Entertaining had a new dignity and elegance it never had before. And through the 102 years that have followed, the beautiful silver plate made by 1847 Rogers Brothers has been owned and loved by more women than any other silverware. The traditions and standards of workmanship set up by those first creators have made it the finest silverware in America. Today, when you own silver plate that bears the year mark 1847, you own the very best silverware that has no equal. You'll see that for yourselves when you see 1847 at your dealers tomorrow. Make it a date, won't you? Tomorrow, see 1847, the finest silver plate in America. It's sure surprising the way the weather changes around 1847 Rogers Road. At first, it was all clear skies and sunshine. Then David and Ricky began plastering their room with pictures of big, tough muscle men, and Ozzie and Harriet got worried. But then Ozzie, good old resourceful Ozzie, came up with an idea. New heroes for old. Franklin, Lincoln, Edison, the Wright brothers. What a wonderful idea.
1: What else does it say about Edison there, David?
2: Well, it says, but mousetraps and electric buzzers were not new to Thomas Edison. He had begun inventing such things as a small boy.
1: Did you know that, Pop?
3: Know what, Ricky?
1: That Edison invented a small boy?
2: Not a small boy, stupid. He invented an electric buzzer when he was a small boy.
1: Say some more, David.
0: Yes, it's truly amazing how you can channel the interests of a child, how you can guide his viewpoint, sharpen his standards.
2: What are you doing, Pa?
4: Oh, don't bother Daddy, David. He's working on his expense account for the income tax.
3: What is it, David?
2: Did you know that Abraham Lincoln was so honest he walked 10 miles to pay back a couple of pennies on account of he made a mistake and shortchanged a lady?
3: Harriet.
4: Yes, dear?
3: Hand me that eraser, will you?
1: Look at this picture, Pop. Teddy Roosevelt shooting a lion. Did you ever shoot a wild animal, Pop?
3: No, not exactly. Once when I was a boy on my grandfather's farm, they sent me out to kill a turkey.
1: Did you kill him?
3: No. As a matter of fact, we became very good friends.
1: Ozzie, will you take a look at this toaster? Something's wrong with it.
3: Well, why don't you call the man at the shop, Harriet? I hate to fool around with electricity.
2: Guy, Pop, Henry Ford was constructing electric motors when he was 15 years old.
3: You know, I'm not sure that this idea of mine was so clever after all, Harriet.
4: But the boys seem to be very interested.
3: Oh, they're interested, all right. It's just that compared to Lincoln, Edison, Jefferson, Daniel Webster, and all the rest, I look pretty silly.
4: Oh, Ozzie, that's ridiculous. You're just sensitive.
3: No, I'm not. At least I can throw a baseball and kick a football and dive in the lake without making a belly flop. But there's other stuff.
4: I think you're just being sensitive.
3: No, I'm not. I can tell by the expressions on their faces. I'm suddenly realizing that Pop isn't the great guy they thought he was.
4: Oh, Ozzie, that's silly.
3: Silly nothing. You should see the way they look at me. That hurt, betrayed look in their eyes. As much as to say, you've been kidding us all this time, you fraud.
4: Oh, you're just imagining things, dear.
1: No. Hey, Pop, will you help me with my arithmetic?
3: Arithmetic? Oh, well, sure, son. Come on, we'll sit down here at the table. Get some paper, will you, Harriet? Sit right down, Ricky.
1: Pop, you're tearing my shirt.
3: Oh, sorry.
2: What are you doing, Ricky?
1: Pop's going to help me with my arithmetic.
2: Oh, no, he can't do that.
3: Yes, he can.
1: Quit pulling on me, David.
2: You ought to be ashamed of yourself asking Pop to help you.
4: What's wrong with that, David? Daddy wants to help him.
2: But you don't understand, Mom.
3: I'm sure I can do it, David. He's only in the third grade.
1: He
2: He shouldn't be asking you for help.
4: But why not?
2: Well, when the Wright brothers were building their plane, they didn't go yelling for help. When Thomas Edison had a problem, he didn't go asking anybody for help. Those guys figured out their own problems, didn't they, Mom?
4: Well, I believe they did.
3: Yeah, but look at it this way, fellas. They might have solved their problems a lot quicker if they'd had somebody like a father to help them.
4: That's right, they might have.
3: Dad.
1: We better not take any chances.
3: Would you like to use some of my good paper, Ricky?
1: No, thanks. I've got some paper.
3: How about using my new fountain pen?
1: That's okay. I've got a pencil here.
2: Benjamin Franklin wrote with a goose feather.
1: Did you ever write with a goose feather, Pop?
3: No, goose feathers disappeared a long time ago.
1: I saw a goose at the farmer's market. He was still wearing them.

0: Oh, hi, Emmy Lou. You better stand back a little.
1: Goodness, Mrs. Nelson, the way you're chopping that wood so viciously. Are you mad at somebody?
0: No, I have a lot of things on my mind. I thought it might help me think if I cut up some wood. Very relaxing.
1: I saw David and Ricky at the library today looking in the biographies. It must make you happy, Mr. Nelson, seeing the boys take such an interest in their studies.
0: Well, it's not really part of their studies. See, they were letting their hero worship go a little too far with the athletes and the sports stars. So I turned their interest to some of the great men of history. Edison, Franklin, Lincoln, Washington, the Wright brothers.
1: Oh, so that's what you're so mad about.
0: Said I'm mad about anything.
1: I see it all now. The ghosts of these famous men are rearing their heads between you and the boys.
0: No.
1: Thomas Edison, the great inventor, the genius, rises in your living room in all his brilliance. And there's Calhoun, and there's Henry Clay, and Thomas Jefferson, and Abe Lincoln, and George Washington, and Samuel Morse. And there's Marconi, and there's Benjamin Franklin. And there you are. And what a comparison. You seem so small, so insignificant.
0: I've been sick.
1: Oh, what a mistake you've made. What a monster you've created.
0: No, Benjamin Frankenstein is...
1: Don't take this sitting down. You've got to fight back. You've got to prove to him that you're a greater man than Jefferson.
0: Greater.
1: A greater man than Marconi. Who's Thomas Edison? Anything he can invent, you can invent better.
0: I've invented two small boys already.
1: That's the spirit, Mr. Nelson. Prove yourself. Prove to the boys that you're a better man than Edison. A better man than Franklin. Do something great, Mr. Nelson. Greater than anything anybody's ever done before. Show them you're a better man than Washington.
0: Better than
1: Napoleon. A better man than Worthington Bigelow.
0: Who's Worthington Bigelow?
1: He's my history teacher, and is he terrific? What are you doing there?
0: Harriet, I just got to do something big, something scientific, something important to reinstate myself with the boys.
2: Well, what's all this mess?
0: I'm building a model airplane. Not just an ordinary one, but the greatest model airplane the world has ever known. Before you go, would you just get hold of my arm? That's it. And now pull.
2: What in the world?
0: It's this darn glue. My hands are stuck together.
2: Aren't you coming to bed, dear?
0: After a while, Harriet, I want to finish this plane.
2: I don't know anything about it, but shouldn't the big wing go in the front?
0: Gee, it shows it this way on the plans.
2: Maybe the plans are upside down.
0: No, the plans are right side up. I'm just working from the wrong side of the table.
2: Ozzie, it's almost daylight. Aren't you coming to bed?
0: I'm almost finished. Take a look at this and see how you like it so far.
2: Not now, dear. I'm too tired to open my eyes.
0: Coward. Fasten wire B, right angle.

0: Harriet.
1: Oh, good morning, dear. I kept the coffee hot for you.
0: Lead me to the table, will you? I can't open my eyes.
1: Goodness, dear, you look like Daniel Boone.
0: I didn't try to shave. Too dangerous.
1: Well, I have to give you credit. You stayed with the job till it was finished. Where's the plane?
0: I put it in the boys' room when I was through with it. It was a mess. Boys will probably never speak to me again.
1: Well, if it was so bad, why did you put it in their room?
0: Well, all I have left is my self-respect. If that's the best I can do, the boys may as well know it. Let them see their father unmasked for what he really is, a clumsy old blunderer.
1: Don't be ridiculous, dear. Nobody expects you to split rails or throw silver dollars across the Potomac.
2: Hey, Pop, you ought to come out and see it.
3: Yeah, Pop, you ought to see it go. It flies higher than any kite on the block.
0: Kite? What kite is that?
3: The one you made for us last night.
0: Well, that's not a kite, David. It's a... flies higher than any other kite on the block, eh?
2: Better than Benjamin Franklin could make, I'll bet you.
1: I hope you boys appreciate how much work your father put in on that.
0: Oh, it wasn't hard work.
3: You sure did plenty of work yesterday, though, Pop. We saw all that wood you chopped.
2: I bet Pop is a better wood chopper than Abraham Lincoln.
1: I'll bet he is, too, boy.
2: How late did you work last night, Pop?
0: Oh, it wasn't very late. Until just about daylight, I think.
3: You think Thomas Edison was good. He had to have 2 hours sleep. Pop worked till daylight. He doesn't need any sleep at all.
1: He's a pretty fine daddy. And he did it all for you two boys.
2: I think we have the best pop in the whole world.
3: You bet, boy. Come on, Rick. Let's go fly our kite again.
2: Hey, wait for me.
0: You know, Harriet, it's a wonderful thing to be considered in the same class with men like Franklin, Edison, and Washington.
1: Who said anything about Washington?
0: Didn't the boys say something? They were talking about Lincoln and Franklin.
1: Edison, yes, but they didn't say anything about Washington.
0: Oh. Harriet.
1: Yes, dear?
0: Do we have any silver dollars around the house?

0: Gosh, I'm sure glad things turned out this way. I was getting kind of worried when David and Ricky started comparing Ozzy to all those men in history. But he stood up pretty well, after all.
1: I know something else that stands up pretty well, Mr. Smith. And that's the new set of 1847 Rogers Brothers that I bought at Mr. Jonathan Silverware's store last week.
0: Hey, do you have a new set of 1847?
1: Oh, I certainly do. And before I bought it, I made a really thorough little comparison study, too. And you know, everything you say about 1847 is true. It really is the finest silver plate.
0: Did you ever see any other that was designed so imaginatively or executed so beautifully? Why, those four lovely 1847 patterns, Adoration, First Love, Eternally Yours, and Remembrance, are designed to fit every woman's taste, every individual scheme of decoration.
1: Oh, the one I chose could have been made just for me alone. And the pattern ornament certainly is more highly raised and more deeply carved. 1847 Rogers Brothers really does have a solid silver look.
0: And when you consider that 1847 is so outstanding in design and yet so reasonable in price, you've really got something, haven't you? Why, 1847 prices actually haven't gone up since 1944.
1: I couldn't be happier about my set of 1847. Gracious, I know I've got the best there is, and that means a lot.
0: Yes, every woman who wants the best for her table ought to take a look at 1847 right away. It's the finest silver plate in America. The one and only 1847 Rogers Brothers.
2: Hey, I have a surprise for you, fellas.
3: What is it, Pop?
2: Oh, well, you see this. Cut it out of a magazine at the dentist's office. Where is it? Oh, here it is. Yeah, I thought you might want to paste this up in your room.
3: Oh, boy, that's neat.
4: Let's see it, dear. Hold it up. Oh, yes, that's a nice picture.
5: Who is it, Pop?
3: Who is it? Are you kidding, Ricky? That's a picture of Washington.
2: Yeah, I thought you'd like it.
5: Was he a good man, Pop?
2: Oh, sure. Kenny Washington was one of the best backs UCLA ever had.

0: Tune in again next week to another adventure of Ozzie and Harriet, starring Ozzie Nelson and Harriet Hilliard.
1: And remember, America's finest silver plate is 1847 Rogers Brothers.
2: Yes, Harriet, America's finest silver plate is 1847 Rogers Brothers.
0: Appearing in support of Ozzie and Harriet were John Brown, Tommy Bernard, Henry Blair, and Janet Waldo. Original music was composed and conducted by Billy May. This program originates in the Hollywood studios of the National Broadcasting Company and is also broadcast over the Trans-Canada Network of the Canadian Broadcasting Corporation.
3: I invite you to hear Mr. District Attorney, which follows immediately on NBC.
4: Hold it. 15 seconds from now, you'll see the picture he just took. See? With a Polaroid Land camera, you get bright, sharp pictures in 15 seconds. Snap, pull, peel. It's that easy. Is there any better way to get pictures of the family?

0: Well, come in, Smithers. What is it? Speak up, boy. Orange juice.
1: No, sir. New Kellogg's Rise and Shine.
0: Hey, fiendish.
1: And look at this, sir.
0: No peel, no pips, and it's got vitamin C. Well, Smithers, I suppose this is it.
1: What are you doing, sir?
0: Thank you, Governor. Wife and three pips to support. Thank you.
2: New Kellogg's Rise and Shine. Now tastes as good as orange juice.
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0: for, sweetie? What kept you so long?
1: Well, I went 6 stops past our station.
0: Why?
1: Well, every time I went to get off, some nice gentleman got up and offered me a seat, and I just couldn't turn him down. Oh, Jane, I have wonderful news.
0: Really?
1: I've decided to better myself.
0: Oh, wonderful. You're going to give up Al?
1: Oh, no, Jane. I've made up my mind to have culture and social position. So I took my last $30 out of the bank and enrolled in the school for piano lessons.
0: Piano lessons?
1: Mm-hmm.
0: Irma, look in the corner.
1: Huh? Oh, it's not there.
0: No.
1: Oh, well, you probably mislaid it someplace.
0: Yes, I swept it under the rug while I was cleaning. Look, sweetie, I'm trying to get this situation clear. I sent the piano back to cut down expenses, and you have to pick this time to take piano lessons. Irma, I can't understand how you could do a thing like that. You never touched that piano.
1: Well, it got me all confused. It has 3 pedals on the bottom, and I only have 2 legs.
0: Irma, let's not waste any more time. The piano is gone, and you need your money. So go back to the music school and tell them you've changed your mind.
1: Oh, Jane, they won't give the money back. You can see what it says right here in this circular.
0: Let me see.
1: Look.
0: The Beethoven School of Music. Sam Beethoven, president.
1: Oh, they have a real nice slogan, haven't they, Jane?
0: Well, let me read it. If you have music in your heart and bones, who knows, you may be another Spike Jones. Oh, no. And look at this. Hours from 9 to 6, payments in advance, and positively no refunds.
1: I discussed that part about refunds with Mr. Beethoven, and he said the purpose of music is to make people happy, and that if he had to give back the money, it would make him very sad.
0: But, honey, what are you going to do? You're stuck with the lessons, and you have no piano. What are you going to practice on?
1: Oh, could use a typewriter and hum.
0: Oh, sweetie, be sensible. Come in.
2: Only me, Professor Kropotkin. Hello, Janie and Irma. Proud like 2 little peacocks. One with her head in the air, the other with air in her head.
0: Why, Professor?
2: Oh, excuse me, Janie. A little joke I found on a package of birdseed. Girls, I was wondering, could I borrow some wire to hang up a picture of Mrs. O'Reilly in my room?
0: Well, surely, but why the sudden affection for Mrs. O'Reilly?
2: The doctor's orders.
0: Doctor's orders?
2: Yeah, yeah. He put me on a diet, and her picture is the only thing that will spoil my appetite. What seems to be the trouble, girls? You look a little... Say, where is the piano?
0: Professor, I just sent the piano back because the payments were too large, and what do you think Irma did?
2: Signed up for piano lessons.
0: How did you guess?
2: I figured for Irma to be a logical step. Irma, darling, maybe you can get your money back, huh?
1: Oh, no, there are no refunds, but it says on this circular that I can substitute something else for piano lessons if... You're a musician, Professor. What do you suggest?
2: Well, please, let me look at the list, huh? Beethoven Music School. I knew a man who took their course, studied for 10 years, still couldn't learn to play an instrument.
0: Then the school didn't help him at all?
2: Well, Janie, yes and no. After 10 years, he was so mad that every time he saw someone play, he would wave his fist at him. Became one of the biggest conductors in America.
1: Oh. You see, Jane, I told you it was a good school. What course do you think I ought to pick, Professor?
2: Well, here's something that sounds practical. Combination harp and drum lessons.
0: Practical?
2: Sure. Anyone who practices all day on the drum should also be prepared to play the harp.
3: Hello, Jane. Professor? Hiya, chicken.
1: Hello, Al, honey.
2: Say, Al, that's a beautiful coat. Where did you buy it?
3: Oh, thanks. Got it on an election bet.
2: Oh, you won it?
3: Well, not exactly. Another guy lost the bet, and I held his coat while he pushed a peanut down the street with his nose. Poor man, he didn't see the traffic signal turn green. Wouldn't have happened if he had worn a taillight. Nancy, what happened to the piano?
1: Oh, Jane turned it back so...
3: Oh, that's tough. Well, if my new deal comes through, we'll all be on Easy Street.
4: What is it this time, Al? Punching holes in Dixie cups and selling them for soup strainers?
3: Nothing so petty. This one can't miss. It's a special type television set for bars. It shows only half an image. So when you start seeing double, the picture will still be single. Well, what do you think of it?
1: Oh, it's wonderful, Al. Jane, don't you think he's a live wire?
0: No, but I'd like to see him holding on to one. Look, Al, if you really want to be helpful, see if you can get Irma's money back.
3: What money?
1: I paid $30 for piano lessons, but now that Jane has sent the piano back, I won't be able to hear what I'm playing.
3: Well, if we want to get that money back, Chicken, all we got to do is tell him a pathetic story, and it's got to work.
1: Are you sure, Al?
3: Why, certainly. Sob stories have worked all through history. Take Columbus. After he discovered America and came back to report to the Queen, she started to ball him up. So he explained in these words, "Your Royal Highness, I know you meant us to go to India, but we got lost with no compass." Thus came the expression, "non-compass meant us."
0: Oh, brother.
1: You see, Jane, you think Al doesn't know anything. Well, this ought to prove it.
0: Good heavens, what was that?
3: That's Mrs. O'Reilly. She sounds like she's being killed.
4: Calm yourself. I had the same hope. But she's only singing. And she won't tell me why.
5: Everybody.
0: Oh, Mrs. O'Reilly, why the sudden burst of song?
5: Why, don't you know it's almost time for the annual singing contest?
3: What singing contest?
0: Oh, it's a neighborhood thing, Al. The community center around the corner gives a $50 prize to the winner.
5: That's right. It's 72nd Street versus 73rd Street. And since it's a friendly affair, I'm entering the contest.
4: Mrs. O'Reilly, you are entering the contest?
5: And why not?
4: Look, Mrs. O'Reilly, just because you are built like the sextet from Lucia don't mean you can sing like that.
5: Oh, yes. For your information, I'd have you know I came in second last year. I would have won, but I had a frog in my throat.
4: Well, then it's your own fault. You should have kept still and let the frog sing.
1: Professor, let me see that circular.
0: Irma, what are you up to?
1: Now, let's see. Bagpipe, trombone, bugle. Oh, here it is. Vocal lessons.
0: Vocal lessons?
1: Well, Jean, I can't get my money back for the piano lesson, so maybe I can take vocal lessons for a couple of weeks and then try for the prize.
0: Irma, you can't even carry a tune.
1: Oh, I will go in for any of that heavy music. Miss O'Reilly, do you mind if I compete with you?
5: Oh, I'm used to competitions.
4: Sure. Wasn't she in that sewing contest with Betsy Ross?
5: Oh, hush up, you.
3: You know, Jane, I think Chicken's got a great idea.
0: Well, I suppose the money is lost anyway, so no harm can come from her trying.
1: Oh, thank you, Jane, and I'm going to try very hard. You can't tell what'll happen.
3: Oh, this is exciting. Wouldn't it be terrific if Chicken turned out to be a female Caruso?
1: Yes, Al, and then you'll be my man Friday.
0: You know, they say when most good singers sing, the glasses vibrate. But when Irma sings, you get the feeling the glasses are trying to run back into the cupboard. Deep in my heart, I know she hasn't got a chance to win the contest, and the money she gave the Beethoven Music School is down the drain, but there's always a chance that the judge of the contest may have worked in Atlantic City and will declare Irma the winner because she has the nicest legs. Which gives me the thought that if Irma were a cricket and would rub her legs together, she'd make better music than she does with her voice. Uh-oh, there she goes again.
1: Do, re, mi, fa, sol, la, ti, do. do ti la so fa mi re do. Gee, aren't those lyrics pretty, Jane?
0: Irma, are you sure this is what you want to do?
1: Oh, this song, my practice number. I can pick any song I want to for the audition. I may even sing an operatic number.
0: Opera? Do you know any?
1: My favorite is Laugh Clown Laugh from the opera Parcheesi.
0: Parcheesi? Oh, yes, that must be Italian for Pagliacci. Look, sweetie, I've already resigned myself to kissing that $30 goodbye, but as long as you insist on going through with this audition, don't you think you should try to sing something simple?
1: Well, there are three simple songs I like. I'm Just a Prisoner of Love, Why Not Take All of Me, and He's Too Fat for Me. Gee, all afternoon at the office, I was trying to decide which one I liked best.
0: At the office? So your boss, Mr. Clyde, must have just loved that.
1: Yes, he said my singing really sends him. It's just that he has so much work to do at the office, he can't go.
0: Oh, Irma, why don't you just forget this whole thing?
1: Oh, no, Jane, I'm sure I can sing. Don't forget they laughed at another singer, but now he's a millionaire.
0: What singer are you talking about?
1: The one who sells all those sewing machines. Well, listen, Jane, I'm going down to the dime store. So far, I have a Prisoner of Love, and Why Not Take All of Me and the others, but maybe I'll find something I like better.
0: Oh, all right, sweetie. Goodbye. Hello. Who? The community center? Oh, yes, Mr. Sterling.
6: What?
0: You received Irma Peterson's application to enter the singing contest.
6: What?
0: You're listening to all the 73rd Street contestants in a half an hour? Yes, I'll tell her you'll be here.
6: What?
0: Yes, I'll convey the same message to Mrs. O'Reilly. Thank you, Mr. Sterling. Goodbye. Come in.
6: Oh, Mr. Clyde.
7: Miss Stacy, excuse me for barging in like this. Is Irma Peterson here?
6: No, but she'll be right back. Why?
7: I want to fire her. I want to assassinate her. I don't know what I want to do to her.
6: Now, control yourself, Mr. Clyde.
7: I'm sorry, Miss Stacy. That girl has worked for me for some time, and I've put up with a lot. I didn't mind when she cut holes in my galoshes so the water would run out. And I could even take it when she had my desk painted and that put my new top coat over it so no one would get their hands wet. But what is this song title madness?
0: Well, Mr. Clyde, she's entering a singing contest and she has song titles on her mind.
7: On her what? Miss Stacy, I dictated a letter to her yesterday and I found this carbon copy. It's to my most important client. I'm supposed to be a lawyer, but when he gets this letter, I'll need one.
0: Well, let me see it. Dear Mr. Vanderbilt, I regret the Court of Appeals decided against us, but I trust you'll appreciate my position in this matter as I am just a prisoner of love. Oh, no.
7: Continue.
0: Please remember that you have had my untiring efforts, my 30 years of experience, my unimpeachable integrity, so why not take all of me?
7: There's more. Keep going.
0: I was considering enlisting the help of ex-Senator Bernard Sindel, but I have decided against this because he's too fat for me. Clyde, I don't know what to say.
7: There's nothing for you to say. If I lose this client, not only is Miss Peterson fired, but I'm going to sue her. Goodbye.
0: Mrs. O'Reilly! Mrs. O'Reilly!
3: Hello, Jane. Where's Chicken?
0: Al, let me ask you a sentimental question. Would you like to have Irma at your side through the years?
3: Couldn't think of anything better. Why?
0: Well, save a space for her in the unemployment line. She lost her job.
3: Lost her job? What's the matter with that girl? Is she going Hollywood?
0: Al, it's a long story. All I know is she just about lost her job. She hasn't got a nickel in the bank. She's wasted money on singing lessons, and she hasn't got a chance to win the contest. Now, Al, what are we going to do?
3: Oh, wait a minute, Jane. I think I hear her coming.
1: I'm just a prisoner of love.
3: Chicken, your prison days are over. Got a feeling you're about to be executed.
0: Why,
1: what's happened?
0: I'll tell you, Irma. I just had a talk with Mr. Clyde, and he's disgusted with you. You're just about to lose your job.
3: And in that case, you're going to need that $30 you spent for lessons to tide you over. So you got to go back to that Beethoven music school and cry for your money. Give him a real sob story.
1: Oh, but I wouldn't know what to say.
3: Well, there's nothing to it. You simply say something like, you lost your job, and if you don't get the $30 back, you will have nothing to eat, and the children will starve. You got it, chicken?
1: Well, word for word.
3: Good. Let me hear it.
1: All right, now let's see. I want the $30 back because I'm starved and I have nothing to eat but the children.
3: Hold it, chicken. You got the right words, but they sound like they went through the mixmaster.
0: Oh, Al, you know she won't get it right. Besides, there are no refunds.
1: Yes, and I'm determined to go through with the contest.
3: Okay, chicken. When our backs are against the wall and there ain't no time to stall, there's only one man to call.
1: Who, Al?
3: Who else but... Hello, Joe. Al, got a problem. Irma is entering a contest in the community center. How can I make sure she wins when she sings? Huh? You don't like people who sing? Well, why not, Joe? Your brother did some singing to the district attorney and they almost tracked your whole gang. Can understand your point. So I guess you can't help us, but thanks for the effort and goodbye, noble friend.
0: Come in.
5: Hello, folks. Janie, the professor here told me you called me.
0: Yes, I did, Mrs. O'Reilly. Mr. Sterling from the community sing call. He's going to audition all the applicants in this block, and he'll be here any minute.
5: Any minute? Glory be. I'd better try my voice. Oh, la lady. Oh, well, my notes seem to be nice and pear-shaped.
8: Why not? You're built like one.
5: Tattered old Toscanini, you.
8: Mrs. O'Reilly, please, I'm only fooling. You know that to me, you look like a queen.
5: Well, that's better.
8: The Queen Mary in Drydock.
5: Now listen here, you.
0: Oh, please be still, will you? Someone's at the door. Come in.
9: Good evening, I am Mr. Sterling.
0: Oh, yes, you called.
9: I hope I'm not late. I've been listening to all the applicants on this block, and I must say, up to this point, 72nd Street has it all over 73rd Street.
5: Well, we're going to change that.
9: Are you Irma Peterson?
1: Oh, no, I am. But listen to Mrs. O'Reilly first, because I'm trying to memorize the words in my song.
9: All right, Mrs. O'Reilly, what are you going to sing?
5: Well, I was going to sing a little Welsh number called Lost in the Wilderness.
8: Inspired by a visit to my room.
5: I'll sing the last rose of summer.
9: Let's hear it.
5: Well, here we go. Ready, Professor?
8: Ready.

0: That's very interesting. And, And now, Miss Peterson, what are you going to sing?
1: Well, I was going to sing I'm Just a Prisoner of Love, but I forgot the words, so I'll sing Onesie Twosie, because any child can remember that.
2: I'll accompany you, my darling. You ready? One, two.
1: Onesie Twosie, I'll kiss you, Z. Hey, Jane, what comes after Twosie?
3: Try Threezy.
1: Threezy? Jane, are you sure it's Threezy?
3: Yes, didn't you just sing Twosie?
1: Yes, but I thought Wednesday came after Twosie.
0: If you don't mind, Miss Peterson, I'll come back when you know what day it is. Goodbye.
2: Well, don't cry, Irma, darling.
3: Well, she's got plenty to cry about. She spent her last $30, she's out of the contest, and to make things simply adorable, she's lost her job.
2: But don't forget, she's still got me.
3: That still leaves the score nothing to nothing.
1: This is the blackest day of my life.
3: Oh, you always say that.
1: Well, this is really dark black. Come in. Oh, it's you, Mr. Clyde.
4: Look, Miss Peterson, I'm a square-dealing man, and I always say what's on my mind. That letter you sent to our client lost $50,000 in that case yesterday.
1: Yes?
4: Well, he just called me. He said he laughed at your letter so much he forgot his losses and gave me another case.
1: What?
4: And to show my appreciation, you're rehired, and here's a $50 bonus.
1: Oh, I'm so happy I could sing.
4: You do, and I'll take back the money.

0: end of Irma's musical career, Lily Pons can now breathe easy again. And thanks to Mr. Clark's generosity, Irma has $50. Irma, what are you going to do with the $50?
1: Oh, I think we ought to get the piano back. I need it.
0: Honey, you never touched the piano. What do you mean you need it?
1: Well, every time Al kissed me, I used to lean against the piano, and I'm liable to fall out the window.
0: And you know something? She may fall out of the window head first, but believe me, she'll land on her feet if I know my friend Irma.

0: hope you're not hungry, dear Henry, dear Henry. 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
1: Well, that's a nice thing, isn't it? After I've been working...
0: Henry, I've got me secret supply.
1: You don't mean...
0: Polo mints.
1: Yum, yum.
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0: evening, and welcome to The Problem with Adam Bloom. This is the last episode in this series. I don't know why people always feel the need to tell you it's the last episode of something. It's almost as if they're trying to make sure that no one accidentally tunes into the show that replaces it a week later. I mean, if you're that worried about ratings, why don't you just tell people it's the last show ever to be broadcast on Radio 4? Anyway, welcome to the show. This week, I'm going to look at cutting corners. Now, it seems to me, wherever you go, someone's trying to sell you short. Sandwiches where the meat's been pushed to the front, albums with remixes of tracks from previous albums on them, any woman who wears a Wonder Bra, and, of course, comedians who apply the comic rule of three. And if it's not bad enough that people making the products are cutting corners, half the people selling them to us are too. My day is constantly affected by people who don't care about their job. Whatever you do for a living, you should put your heart into it. You have a responsibility to yourself and your customer. If you piss your customer off, they go home and piss someone else off, who they may not have pissed off had you not pissed them off. And you're creating a big domino effect of negative energy in a world we all have a responsibility in. And if there are people listening to this who don't do your job properly, I'm talking to you because it really pisses people off. And by the way, if you're sitting there wondering why this bit isn't very funny, now you know what it feels like. Anyway, a few months ago, a comedian friend of mine suggested that I recorded one of my shows onto a CD and recommended that I use his friend, who he described as a brilliant sound engineer. So I rang him.
1: Hello. Neither Bernie, Laura, or Olivia can get to the phone right now, but if you'd like to leave a message...
2: Hello?
0: Hello, is that Bernie?
2: Speaking.
0: Hi, my name's Adam Bloom. I'm a friend of Mark Mayer's.
2: Oh, yes. Adam, hello.
0: I then explained exactly what I wanted, and he said he could do it for £400, which I thought was, a little bit high, but it was apparently...
1: going right for a high-quality multi-track recording of a live event.
0: Anyway, I agreed on the fee, mainly because I didn't want him to think I couldn't afford it, but also because if I said no, it would have meant I'd just wasted 2 minutes of his life. That is how neurotic I am. Anyway, he came and recorded a show, and about 2 weeks later, I received a CD in the post. I'd like to play some of it to you now. I just had my hair cut, by the way. It's a bit short, isn't it? I'm odd-looking man. I'm not handsome. Cheers. I'm nearly good-looking. I'm nearly good-looking, but I'm nearly ugly at the same time. But I'm not in the middle. I don't fit in a group. I can walk in a room and see women go, no. I've just got out from Thailand. Have you been to Thailand before, anyone? Do you like it there?
3: Loved it.
0: I flew business class. It's not the holiday. I flew business class. I always fly economy. I flew business class for the first time in my life, and it was beautiful. Right, little tip. I don't know if you already know this, but if you want to fly business class, what you got to do, put on a really nice suit and get a job. I got on the plane. The economy was packed, these tiny little seats, and I forgot I was flying business. I went, oh, no. Then I saw these steps going up to business class and a bright blue light and all these angels going, ah. And I walked up. It was amazing. It was massive. It was like a disabled toilet. Ironically, the only loser you can run around in. Anyway, I sat down in my business class chair, loads of legroom, personal TV, loads of films, Harry Potter, Ocean's 11, but what I really wanted to see were the people in economy. And I had a student sitting next to me in business class. You don't expect a student in business class, do you? I nearly complained. Do you know what I would do if I had enough time and money? I would grow my hair shoulder length, I'd go to a top hairdresser's, I'd sit down and I'd say, right, I want you to shave my head from here downwards, bleach it grey, curlers around the outside, perm on top, I want the barrister look. They'll spend 5 hours on my head, extensions, bows, a lot, say, it's £148.50, please. I'll say, I have no money, and I'll run out. They'll run off me, grab me, take back the shop, phone the police will come, arrest me, take me to court, and that's where the fun will start. I would just love to get arrested once in my life and not care. The only thing is, I don't want to have to spend the whole night in the police cell. If I got arrested tonight and I had one phone call, I'd phone the police station and do a bomb scare. I was actually disabled last year. I had an operation on my foot, and I couldn't walk for 4 months. But I had a little revelation. I reckon that God... Does anyone here believe in God? Yeah. Good for you, because I do. I'll tell you what, I've had this image in my head for years. What do you think? Talking my image, I'm living on my own for the first time in my life, and I'm shrinking my clothes in the wash. Or the dryer. I'm not sure I should measure them between cycles. I'm not saying that my mum did my washing for me or my ex-girlfriend, but they certainly guided me through it. And now I buy a brand new shirt. Let's say it's a silk shirt. I'm looking at all these numbers, and I'm going, well, it's a 60s look, so 60. Now, I've done a bit of research, and I've worked out that men who either live on their own or with another man shrink half their clothes. And I reckon that's why gay blokes wear those really tight tops. I'll be walking along, I'll see a big tan muscly gay guy in a skin-tight pink t-shirt. I think, wow, look at that, he's showing off his masculinity and expressing his feminine side at the same time. No, he's not. He's put a baggy white top on the hot wash with one red sock. Anyway, this is my revelation. I reckon God is making sure that when you add up the ups and downs in your lifetime, no one's had more fun than anyone else. It doesn't matter who you are or how long you live for. There's a normal feeling. You fall in love, you're up there. It's the best feeling in the world. You split up, you pay back in, what, a week? Evens out. No more fun than if you hadn't met them. Have a bad foot, 4 months of limping around, a week after the operation, a walk in the park has never

0: There are people starving in the world, but then again, they get on telly.
1: I'm the victim of that joke! I suggest it's worth going through hell to be famous. You're part of a karaoke generation. Everyone wants to be famous. Jerry Springer, Big Brother celebrities, Pop Idol. I saw one episode of Pop Idol. I couldn't believe my eyes. To me, this is what Pop Idol was. A room where a load of wankers tell a load of wankers that they're wankers. There's one thing I want to say about being a comedian. I met a girl the other day and we were getting on really well. I mean, I was making her laugh, having a laugh with her. But when I said I'm a comedian, she went, what do you do for a living? I said, I'm a comedian. She went, but you're not funny. And then she said, no comedians are funny off stage. Personally, I hate all sweeping statements. Have you heard this stereotype that comedians aren't funny? Have you heard this one? What, some of you, okay, what, if you weren't funny, why would you possibly want to become a comedian? I know this sounds really arrogant, me standing on stage telling you how funny I am when I'm off stage. Ironically, why you're not finding me that funny. Have I come across as arrogant? I get accused of being arrogant, but I think people confuse that with confidence, but whatever, I'll tell you more about that in the encore. I first realised my ego was getting a little bit big when I did a gig on September the 10th and went berserk because I couldn't find my review in the evening papers the next day. Now, anyway, she said, no comedians are funny off stage. No comedians are funny off stage, right? And I just said to her, why would you want to become a comedian if you weren't funny? I want to become a comedian, but you're not funny. I know, but apparently that's what it takes. Do you know, according to surveys, what the number one biggest fear is in this country? Public speaking, of any description. Do you know what the number two fear is? Death. Does that mean if the average person was in a packed room with a microphone in the corner and they found out a bomb was going to go off and it was their job to tell everyone... Now, I'll be honest with you, I don't even like that joke myself because they didn't ask people what their two biggest fears were. They asked loads of people what their biggest fear was and more people said one than the other. They probably went up to two people and went, what's your biggest fear? Oh, public speaker, I could never do that. And what's yours? Oh, death. And then the first one went, oh yeah, put me down for death. I never considered that to be an option. And what about all those non-specific ones, like being gang-raped by aliens? To death. On stage. Fair enough, I knew I was going a bit far with that one. Now, and then a friend came over, and he said to me, well, I really respect you, because I could never do what you do. And I said, what do you do? And he went, I'm a fireman. Well, that sort of backs up the original statistic, doesn't it? Do you know what? I would never, ever run into a burning building and risk my life because some old lady's put a VHS tape into a toaster. I would gladly run into a building if the worst thing that could happen to me is get booed out. I did a gig the other day. I did the toughest gig in the world the other day. I did a gig to one person. It was contracted, and if I cancelled, I didn't get paid. So when I turned up, there's one person there. They went, we're going ahead with it, hoping that I'd cancel. So I went, all right then. They went, all right then. I did a gig to one bloke, which, believe it or not, actually went quite well. Despite a bit of heckling. But the weirdest thing was, and probably the toughest dilemma of my life, about halfway through my gig, he went to the loo, and I wasn't sure whether to wait or carry on. What am I supposed to do? I'll tell you what, while he's gone, let's all hide. I saw a nature documentary once, and it said there are creatures on our planet whose brains are so small, they don't know they exist. And I thought that might explain why when you catch some people's eye, they say, what are you looking at? I feel guilty doing that joke because it occurred to me the other day that it's no more your fault for being thick than it is for having something physically or mentally wrong with you, but for some reason it's acceptable to have a go at someone when they're thick. It's not really, is it? Have you ever met someone in a pub who's so thick you're not sure you're allowed to take the piss? You know, what this guy's... Oh, he is. Sorry. Let's look at the hierarchy. Genius, brilliant, bright, normal, dim, thick, idiot, special. All I'm saying is if you were the one second from the bottom, it would be worth faking thickness to get the pressure off. And also, is it fair to say there would be less litter in Britain if blind people were given pointed sticks? Also, I was in East London yesterday. Have we got any Cockneys in tonight? No, of course not.

Lisbon Festival, what would they be doing here? What fascinates me about Cockneys is the little cheeky laugh they do at the end of their sentences. And I've worked out what that little cheeky Cockney laugh is. They're trying to compensate for the H's they've just dropped. So a Cockney walks in a pub and goes, "Hello, Harry, how's it going to be?" And I'm like, "Yeah." I'd like to leave you all with something very positive. I bought a computer recently. Now, who here does not own a computer? Right. My advice to you, my friend, is buy a computer. I bought one and it's changed my life. It's enhanced my life. It's beautiful. It's a Sony Vaio. It's got a 30 gigabyte hard drive. Do you know what? A month ago, I didn't know what that meant and I feel so superior telling it to you. Not a month. I bought it 6 months ago. Now, it came with a 300 page instruction manual. I can't read a menu. I really can't. I just go, "I'll have what you're having." Right? That's it. Okay, they go, "I'm not eating." I go, "Nor will I." Right? So I played with that computer, trial and error, and after about a week, I could do emails, then I could do attachments, then I could get on the internet, and before you knew it, I knew quite a lot about that computer. About a month later, a friend came around who owned exactly the same computer, but he'd read the instructions from cover to cover. And he said to me, "Do you know about this?" And I went, "No." And he went, "Pff." I went, "Pff, wow. What about this?" "Pff, wow." I couldn't believe my eyes. I was like I was suddenly in Narnia in my own house, right? When he left, I reluctantly read through the instructions, word for word, skimming through the bits I already knew about. And now, 6 months later, my knowledge on that computer is honestly 100 times greater than what I had over a month, which I thought was a lot. Which is why I've come to talk to you all about the Bible. Now, I'll be honest with you, I've never read the Bible, but I'm sure more people would read it if it had a troubleshooting page. Now, I don't know how closely you were listening to that, but I thought it was very good sound indeed. Good night.

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1: If you've just joined us, you're listening to the last few seconds of broadcasting here on BBC Radio 4. My name's Corrie Caulfield, and all that's left for me to do now is wish you all a very good night. Oh, and don't forget to unplug your radios and then throw them away.

0: We had a party last night. It's one of the places in a worse shape. You know how it is. 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
4: Carter Brandon had a week off work. He spent it taking days out in the car. Uncle Mort went with him. This is what happened on the third day, if you ignore the interesting bits. It was evening. Carter Brandon and Uncle Mort had been out for the day. Now they were sitting on upturned beer crates outside the old railway carriage on Uncle Mort's allotment. Swallows scudded at the sky. House martins flickered their white rumps. Fieldfare and redwing, far away across the roar and grumpy mumble of the North Sea, nested in prim suburban gardens and the yards of timbered houses. The sun shone.
5: I can't stand the sun, Carter.
6: Why not?
5: Because it's such a bloody show-off.
6: Hmm.
5: The bloody thing comes swaggering into the sky like a Liverpool bucko with a shiny backside to his trousers seat, and it screams out at the top of its voice, "Help, look at me! Look at me, lads! Drop everything, stop what you're doing, and come outside and look at me. I can't stand it. Give me a good thin drizzle any day of the week. A drizzle knows its place in life. Just gets on quietly with its job of making everybody thoroughly miserable."
4: Uncle Mort pulled his cap lower over his eyes and scowled at the sun, which glinted on the buckles of his braces and flashed on the metal badges on the lapel of his jacket.
5: Carter?
6: Yeah?
5: Do you like Gert and Daisy?
6: No, I can't stand them.
5: Good. Neither can I.
4: The sun disappeared behind a stand of slumbering horse chestnuts at the far end of the allotments. A small, long-haired, black-and-tan dog with a pointed nose, bandy legs and flopping ears squeezed through a gap in the hedge and trotted across the bare ground.
5: Is that a dog, Carter?
6: Yes.
5: I thought he was.
4: Suddenly the dog spotted Uncle Mort and Carter Brandon. It stopped dead in its tracks. It drew back its ears, barked and wagged its tail furiously.
5: Hey up, Carter. Watch this, lad.
4: He picked up a cracked jam jar, polished it on the hem of his jacket, and then hurled it at the canine intruder. The dog yelped, stuck its tail between its legs, and scuttled away into the undergrowth.
5: You know what, Carter?
6: What?
5: I like dogs.
6: Do you?
5: Certainly, lad, certainly. I were brought up with dogs, me.
6: Were you?
5: Oh, aye. Me dad had a succession of dogs when I were a lad. At any one time, we always had at least three dogs in the house.
6: Did you?
5: Certainly, lad, certainly. Well, my dad always maintained they were a damn sight more efficient than draft excluders and didn't smell so much in summer. I remember the dog we had when I were born. It were a Lancashire setter called Bismarck, in honour of the famous German statesman of the same name.
6: Bismarck? That's not a bad name for a dog. It's better than Wayne or Darren.
5: Too true, lad, too true. Aye, we had a Bolton Otterhound, too. By gummy, we're a right comedian, we're Neville.
6: Neville?
5: Aye, that's what he were christened, Neville. After the tallyman with the boss eyes. By heck, he were a little devil, we're Neville. I were only 2 months old when he took me out of the wardrobe drawer by the scruff of me neck and tried to bury me on waste ground outside the steam laundry.
6: Truth. Did they find you in time?
5: I think so.
4: A spiral of gnats coiled and hissed. A lone, lost herring gull circled aimlessly overhead. An ageing dry cleaner's ticket was snuffled through the weeds by the faint breeze of evening.
5: Me dad once had a miniature bloodhound. He could open bottles of glucose stout with his teeth.
6: Could he?
5: Oh, aye. And he could open the parrot's cage and steal his cuttlefish bone. And he could open the lid of the meat safe and the lid of the gramophone. Used to like sucking the needles, you see. Ah, he were a right clever clogs, were Aaron Hansen.
6: Nansen?
5: Aye, that's what we called him. After the insurance man. Poor old Nansen. We had to have him put down, finally.
6: Why?
5: Well, started bringing friends back to the house when we were out at the pub. All them wonderful dogs we had, Carter. Cumberland Whippets, long-haired Dalmatians, web-footed sheepdogs, Congleton Pointers, Morecambe Bay Shrimphounds. And they was all thoroughbreds with pedigrees as long as your arm.
6: Hmm. It's funny, but I've never heard of any of them breeds before.
5: Long since gone, Carter. Long since gone. The true dogs of the North, killed off by colour television and the advent of one-man buses.
4: The sun came out from behind the horse chestnuts. Its fierce, strident voice hurled back the sullen northern dusk.
5: Bloody thing. Never gives up trying, does it?
6: Hmm. Do you fancy a spin out in the car?
5: Nay, lad, nay. Where I fancy going now is long since gone. Like the dogs of my youth.
6: Oh, where do you fancy going, then?
5: To the neighbourhood where I was born. Where I was brought up. Where I did all me courting and got married to your Auntie Edna in clean socks.
6: Hmm.
5: Ah, all gone now. All them back-to-back terraced houses with the women's sandstone in the front doorsteps and black lead in the tram lines. All them street corner grocer shops with sweating bacon joints and tubs of pickled walnuts and bare floorboards stained with mouse droppings.
6: Hmm.
5: They were the good old days of the North, them were, Carter.
6: I bet they were.
5: You didn't have dogs on leads in them days. And when you got bit on the ankle, it was a real bite. You had to go to hospital and get your ears syringed.
6: Hmm.
5: Well, some didn't shine, neither.
6: No?
5: No. It saved itself up for them idle devils in London with their garden parties and their regattas at Henley for boats and their debutantes with flat chests and carroty pubic hair.
6: Hmm.
5: Hey up, Carter. You paying attention to what I'm saying?
6: Yes, yes. It's right fascinating, too. What did you say you were talking about?
5: The sun. It had no time for us here in the North. We're too busy ingratiating itself with all them bigwigs in the South.
6: Mm.
5: You know where I was born, Carter?
6: No.
5: I were born on the back kitchen table.
6: Were you?
5: Certainly, lad, certainly. Well, in them days, everything happened on the back kitchen table. You didn't go into hospital for operations then. You couldn't afford it. You had to make do with the table in the back kitchen.
6: Hmm.
5: Well, they didn't have time to side the pots away from the table before I was born.
6: No?
5: No. My dad were bathing the dog at the time. Him and the midwife had a rare old tussle before she could find some space for me mother and the impending me. Ah, when I were born, Carter, they found me right foot was covered in homemade chutney, and God knows where the tea strainer got to. Wonder where that back kitchen table is now, Carter.
6: I don't know.
5: It's probably been sold for a small fortune in some poncy antique shop. It'll be in some swanky house in London, all polished and done up. And they'll be sat round it talking about poetry and eating Italian food in fisherman's smocks and open-toed sandals.
6: Hmm.
5: That's all the slot in the North are now, Carter. Antiques.
6: Hmm. Do you like Beryl Bainbridge?
5: Who's she?
6: I think she's famous.
5: Oh, is that all?
4: The sun still brayed at them. It still smirked at them. It still snarled and yapped at the wisps of cowering clouds.
5: The good old days. You see, Carter, things were so consistent then. That's what was so good about it. You could always rely on bad weather in the summer.
6: Hmm.
5: You could put your shirt on the motorbike and sidecar not working when we went on a day trip to Bridlington. We always used to take the dog with us on them days out. And you could bank on it being sick just before we got to the outskirts of Malton. I kept telling me dad it were asking for trouble, making him ride Pillion.
6: Mm.
5: The last dog we ever had before I got married to your Auntie Edna was a crossbreed. It were half thoroughbred mongrel and half runcorn lurcher. Ah, we're so intelligent, too. When it were poorly, We never took it to the vet. We used to just give it a note and send it there on its own. I bet it could have read the prescription, too, if it hadn't eaten me dad's glasses. Aye. It dated the summer, too, did our Norbert. That's where I must get it from. In the summer, regular as clockwork, our Norbert used to go into hibernation. He'd slink into the boot cupboard under the stairs, and we'd not see him again till the start of the next football season. Well, he sometimes used to come out for the third day of the Headingley test, but that were only if Herbert Sutcliffe were batting. When I got married, Carter, me mother strung white satin ribbons to his collar and trained him to give your Auntie Edna a horseshoe. I'll never forget it. It was so moving. We come out of church after the splicing up ceremony and stood in graveyard to have our pictures taken by Box Brownie. And then mother called to Norbert and he come slinking up to us. He'd been bathed special for the occasion, so naturally he just had a good roll in a dollop of fresh horse muck. Any road, after he stopped flecking himself for fleas, he trotted up to your Auntie Edna with the horseshoe in his mouth. He wagged his tail, and then he jumped up and bit her flush on the end of her nose. It was so moving, Carter. Brought tears to me eyes. We take him on our honeymoon with us. He never stopped scratching. Thump, thump, thump he went on the bedroom floor. Bloke in the room below gave me some right admiring looks when we came down to breakfast in the morning. Good old Norbert. You know, Carter, every time your Auntie Edna gave an inquisitive tug at my pyjama cord, he started growling. And when she put the lights out and rattled her curlers suggestively, he leapt on the bed and sat on her chest all night. By God, Carter, I've never had a week of such good sleeping in my whole life. He came to live with us after we got married, did our Norbert? It would have been perfect. Only couldn't stand your Auntie Edna's cooking. Finally, he did what I should have done.
6: Oh? And what's that?
5: He ran away. They found him 3 days later, and I had to go to the police station to fetch him. I'll never forget it. He were there in the cage, and when he saw me, he looked at me with them great, pleading eyes, and he began to howl. And the heart to bring him home. He ended up as a guard dog to a herbalist. You know, Carter, Hey, up. He's asleep. You young devil, can't you keep away while I'm telling you about the days in my prime?
4: He went to shake his nephew by the collar, but then he paused. He looked up into the sky and saw the dark clouds of night gathering and slowly nuzzling the sun below the horizon. The darkness closed in on the allotments, and bats swooped at the distant echoes of the roosting swallows. Owls hooted. And then it began to rain. The rain hissed through the grass. Uncle Mort looked down at Carter Brandon. He was sleeping peacefully, and the rain was cascading down his cheeks and soaking deeply into his shirt. And then the small, black-and-tan dog appeared from the undergrowth. Its coat was bedraggled, and its tail dragged in the mud. It crawled on its belly towards Uncle Mort.
5: Hello, mate. That's right, wag your tail. Go on, wag your tail. Hey, up, I should have known when I first saw you. You're the spitting image of him. If you disregard your bandy legs and your floppy ears and your pointed nose and your colouring... Well, you must be. You must. You must be a descendant of our Wakefield retriever.
4: He bent down and stretched out his hand. The dog wagged its tail. And then, very slowly and very delicately, sank its teeth into Uncle Mort's thumb.
6: Ow! Oh. What's up? Oh. What's to do?
5: It's all right, Carter. It's all right, lad. And you know, lad, I've just had an encounter with the past. I have just stepped back briefly into the dog days of my youth. Ah, that I have. Ah. Come on then, dog. Ah. You look famished. I'll take you back home and see if Carter's mother will give you something to eat from her cooking.
4: And with that, The dog threw back its head, howled, and fled into the darkness.
3: That was Dog Days. Stephen Thorne played Uncle Mort, and Peter Skellen played Carter Brandon. The narrator was Christian Rodsker. Uncle Mort's North Country is written by Peter Tinniswood and produced by Pete Atkin.
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0: He's very good looking, isn't he? He was in that thing on telly, the Jane Austen, Pride and something. It was Mr. Darling. Yes, I liked him in that. No, he's not Mr. Darling in this, Alice. He's Rodeo someone. Yes, I think he must be a cowboy with a name like that. No, he hasn't got a horse. Well, I expect that's health and safety. He's in love, Alice. That's why he's making that face. Actors do that when they're in love. Otherwise, you wouldn't be able to tell. Oh, here we go. She was in that other thing. Not for Jane Austen. The other thing. The Bill. Yes, she was on crack and sold her baby. No, she's not on crack now, Alice. She's an actress. Yeah, there's not much difference. Oh, that's a bit silly. She's asking where Rodeo is and we can all see him. He can see her anyway. Why doesn't he get a ladder? Then he could nip up and give her one.
1: A rose, Alice. Oh dear, you saw what I meant.
2: Excuse me, would you mind not making all that racket with your sweets? Some of us are trying to watch the play.
3: The room fell still. But if it wasn't Marchbanks, said Inspector Jack, then for goodness sake, Miss Marple, who did kill Major Biddeford? The old lady smiled benignly from over her knitting. I should have thought that was obvious, Inspector, said Jane Marple. You see, any real nurse would have known that sulphur pills make the skin turn purplish, not yellow.
4: Blow me,
3: said Inspector Jatt. Then you mean the killer is... Oh, bollocks, I've done it again. Who is the killer? Death comes to Frampton, notes, poison, blah, blah, fake suicide note, blah, blah, blah, blah, blah. Motive, money, killer turns out to be... Oh, there's a page missing. Well, who did it then? Can't be the vicar. I've killed him off. Village policeman, postman, landlord, local gossip. Oh, good God, I've offed the lot of them. There's no one left. Oh, well, emergency plan B. Miss Marple put down her knitting. Yes, Inspector, she said. The killer was none other than your friend and mine, the Black Plague. Major Biddeford must have been bitten by a giant rat that had the plague. Yes, that's what happened. Now, where's that beer?
5: People what they think of Tom Cruise, and you'll get at least 32 different answers. I was determined to discover the real Tom Cruise. I was led into a very posh suite by Tom Cruise's press person, and the most famous man in the world was going to come in at any minute. So I now felt a bit nervous. I decided that the best course of action was to get into a cupboard. After a couple of hours, I could hear a tapping, which sounded like it came from the next cupboard. It turned out that it was Tom Cruise. He had got nervous too. We had a nice time tapping for a while, and then we both came out. I was a bit nervous about talking, and so was he. So I didn't do a lot of interviewing, but he looked hungry. And so I took Tom Cruise by the hand and took him to Greg's. Tom Cruise was paying, so we got jumbo sausage rolls and two Iron Brews. For a film star, Tom Cruise is all right.
6: Cinema has always for me been a broad church, and no church can surely be broader than the new offering from cult director David Lynch. For years he has confounded both critics and public alike with films that combine obscurity, brilliance, and a complete disregard for conventional narrative. So it was with some trepidation that I approached Lynch's latest offering, The Wizard of Oz of Oz. As the title suggests, The Wizard of Oz is no more and no less than a remake of the 1930 film The Wizard of Oz, only with every scene, no, every line, repeated. The story is simple. Dorothy, a simple farm girl from Kansas, Kansas, survives two tornadoes with her dog, Totototo, and lands in the land of Oz, Oz, where she dons four pairs of ruby slippers and, well, you get the picture. It goes on like that for 3.5 hours, and by the time you've met the Tin Man-Man, the Scarecrow Crow, and the Cowardly Lion-Lion, and sat through such bizarre songs as we're off to see the wizard, to see the wizard of Oz, the wonderful wizard, the wizard of Oz, you're completely knackered. Unless, of course, you're a friend of Dorothy.
4: And now, with the time approaching 5 p.m, it's time for the camp forecast. Ooh, get you, cyclonic 3 or 4. Hark at her, becoming outrageous, southwesterly 5. Liza Minnelli, Daniel Corbett, Eurovision Song Contest, moderate 3 or 4. I wouldn't touch you with hers, ducky, south by southwest by Sondheim. Danny Minogue, cyclonic, becoming rough later.
6: 11th of October, 1889. My dearest Thora, if you are reading this, my experiment has most likely succeeded. As you correctly surmised from its unusual panel of dials and switches, the sled I have been constructing here in the workshop these last 8 months was not simply a plaything for the children. I'm sorry, my dear, that I was unable to tell you more, but now the truth can be revealed. My construction was a time machine, and your reading of this letter evidence that I have been successful. There is a possibility, darling Thora, that I will find myself unable to return from whichever mysterious temporal avenue I currently explore. If that is the case, I shall send you word from the future, informing you of... Actually, why have I not already sent something back from the future? I mean, if I've been to the future, then why haven't I sent something back to myself, telling me that the time machine works? I can only conclude from the lack of such communication that the machine leaves one utterly discommunicated from the present time. Or, indeed, that the machine will fail in its sole function. Bugger, it doesn't work, does it? Right. Ignore everything I've written above. I've taken the sled to the tip. Back in time for lunch. Yours always, Edward.

down on the heath. The Martians, once cold victors in a war no man could win, were no more. Their anguished forms covered the heathland, killed by a force none could have predicted. A force so prevalent in the everyday life of mankind that men took but little notice of it. Yet a force so harmful to these attackers from another world that it had rendered them quite, quite dead. Reality television. Nothing could be at once so simple and so deadly.

0: side by side, their faces blurred. The Earl and Countess lie in stone, their proper habits vaguely shown, as jointed armour, stiffened pleat, and that faint hint of the absurd, the little dogs under their feet. I kicked the dogs, and with a yelp they ran off. The Earl stood up. "That armour can't help you, Earl," I said. "This is a Thompson submachine gun. I fired." Such plainness of the pre-Baroque hardly involves the eye until a slug met his left-hand gauntlet, still clasped empty in the other, and one sees with a sharp, tender shock his hand withdrawn, going for his sword. Hello? Oh, Kingsley, yeah. I'll see you there in five. What? No, it'd be a great poem if I could only get the guns out of it.
1: I'll be down in a minute. I'm just getting changed. Oh, God, I feel fat today. Look at me. I'm a big fat fatty. Oh, where's that bra with the extra large? Oh, there. Bend forward. Shake those puppies in. Knickers. Why does he always buy me panties that dent me hips? He must secretly hate me. Okay. That's far too tight. And now the dress. The dress! Where's my dress? Oh! Oh, no, put it back. Yes, I'm sure the taxi driver's on his way. One more minute. This one. That looks fine. But, oh, thanks to a certain man's gift of lingerie, I look like a Sunday roast with the string still on. Can't wear these.
2: I know the taxi driver's here. Why don't you go with him if you like him so much?
1: Well, I have to wear these big old granny knickers. Tomorrow, a strict diet of not eating after 5 p.m. Tonight, no wine, no bread, no corn. Okay, calm down. Everything's fine now. And this is the place that makes the really nice chocolate double layer cake. Oh, no!
3: All right, can I have your attention, please? You people over there, stop burning for a minute, okay? This is important. Thank you. Now, as you can see from the devastation all around you, the world is now over. That's right. This is quite literally the end of the world. It was fun. Thank you for taking part. But it's over. The cities of the plain have fallen, the harvest of humankind has been gathered, and pretty much everybody has been found wanting. Oh, in case you were hedging your bets, the Jews were right. All along. The whole chosen people thing, very big clue. Chauvinists! That was another one. Rodgers and Hammerstein, Bob Dylan, 25% of the Velvet Underground, Lenny Bruce, Captain Kirk, Paul Newman. So, anyone here who's not a Jew, thank you very much for taking part in the last 2,000 years, but we'll be taking it from here on in. So, thanks again, and we'll be seeing you.
4: Okay, they're gone? Huh? They're gone? Yeah, good, okay, hey. So, who wants milk and honey, huh? Yeah, latkes, gefilte fish, maybe a couple of bagels, salt bagel. Yeah, okay. Murray, what? Sal, please, don't give me the... Hey, Sydney, how you doing, Sydney? It's a long time, no see. Yeah, we'll play...

0: One was devised and written by David Quantick, with Kevin Cecil, Dan Mayer, Karen Krizanovich, and Sean Gray. It was performed by Deborah Norton, Katie Davies, Dan Mayer, Lizzie Roper, Graham Garden, Andrew Crawford, and Michael Lerner. It was produced by Julian Mayers and was a random production for BBC Radio 4.
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8: Thank you, ladies and gentlemen. Thank you, and welcome to the Comedy Writers Show. Before we get into our writing session, why don't you gentlemen on the panel tell us which comedians you write for and why you're here tonight. Would you like to start, Mr. Leonard Stern?
9: Well, I write for Abbott Costello, and I'm here because I enjoy the challenge to creative thinking.
8: Fascinating. Mr. John Murray?
10: I write for Red Skelton, and I'm here because it gives me a chance to observe the reaction of the audience to humor.
8: Mr. Sidney Fields?
11: Well, I write for Eddie Cantor. I'm here because I'm happiest when I can make people laugh. You know, with...
8: And Mr. Roger Price?
12: I'm Roger Price. I write for Bob Hope, and I'm here for the same reason these other fellows are. I need the money.
8: Well, gentlemen, I'd say that the best reason for you being here this evening is the outline for a radio show that was sent in by Bob, believe it or not, Ripley. As you know, each week some well-known personality sends us an outline which will serve as a basis for you to create a radio comedy script on the air. Paul Masterson, will you read Mr. Ripley's outline?
13: Gladly, Mr. Brady. Mr. Ripley writes, quote, "I'd like to see you write a variety situation type of comedy show. For the first part of the script, I'd like to see what you can do by involving the comedian in some financial trouble. And as for the second half, believe it or not, I'd like to see what would happen to me if I were the guest star on this show."
8: Well, gentlemen, there's our challenge for tonight. Now, remember, we have less than 30 minutes in which to complete a comedy script. Mr. Ripley wants us to use a variety situation type of comedy show with a comic to be in financial difficulties. Now, what would you say best exemplifies this kind of a program? Mr. Fields?
11: Well, a good example might be Duffy's Tavern.
8: Yeah, yeah. That's it. Mr. Murray?
10: I go with Mr. Fields on that. Well, we should open the show, I believe, in the tavern with the comic talking to a couple of other men about what's been going on.
8: Yes, I think that's a constructive way. Mr.
12: Have them talking about June weddings.
8: We did that last week.
12: This week it should be easier.
8: No doubt about that. Mr. Stern?
9: Well, here's a thought. I was at the track yesterday, and we might do material on horse racing, and...
8: Well, I don't know, Leonard. As far as horse racing is concerned...
11: I like the idea. I'd like to work on horse racing material.
8: Would you?
11: Yeah, I'm shaving my head from betting horses.
10: That's right. That's all good.
8: All of you? Good. All right, then, let's take that. We'll accept Mr. Stern's thought of combining the comic's financial trouble with horse racing and go on from there. Now, how would you suggest we start?
11: Well, we could do it if a comic like Archie were in the tavern at the free lunch counter. They're having a few laughs with customers, and he'd be mourning his fate. He's lost all of his money. He says, I really feel badly because I was at Hollywood Park last Saturday, and he says, I think the racing is fixed. I'm giving it up. The fellow says, racing is fixed? He says, yes. He says, the jockey that I bet on, all during the race, he kept hollering, come on, flying rhythm, win this race. But the fellow says, what makes you think the race is fixed? He says, that jockey was riding Citation.
8: I think there are a lot of sympathies here with you. Mr. Murray?
10: Well, the comic could be talking about the races being fixed, but also he wants to show that he doesn't always lose at the races, and he believes in horses. In fact, he believes that horses are human. He might say that the horse that I usually bet on is so human that it starts its races from a kneeling position.
8: That sounds reasonable.
10: Well, just like that joke did.
8: Uh-huh. Mr. Leonard Stern.
9: Well, the comic can say, I don't bet on horses anymore. He says, I don't try and make any money at the track. I go strictly for laughs. I just play for laughs. I don't bet any money. I just go for laughs. Yesterday, I laughed away my house, my car, my home, my wife's furniture, my
8: Roger Price?
12: Well, I think missing a big thing with the horse racing jokes about the names of the horses. You could say, there was one horse at the track named Stassen. He ran in every race.
8: Yeah, that's good. How about following up on that?
11: That's the kind of a joke you can follow up with one of those follow-up jokes. You could say they had a horse in the fourth race. His name was Eisenhower. They couldn't get him to run.
8: And Mr. Stern, you want to go on?
9: There was one horse they should have named MacArthur. He still hasn't come home.
8: You want to follow that, Mr. Murray?
10: I'll try to follow that with a Truman horse. He wins all his races by a waltz. Not the Missouri waltz, either.
8: Mr. Price, do you want to continue?
12: Yeah, you could say, he says, another horse at the track, his name was Sam. His name.
8: There will be a slight pause for station identification.
11: Or you could say the horse lost the race and he was crying, his eyes were dewy.
8: Mr. Murray?
10: Well, the comic could be talking to the people about horses again. He could say that, I bet on a very strange horse the other day. It ran the race backwards. But just the same, it won. It was a very close finish. And the stooge says, well, did he win by a nose? And the comic says, not exactly. He won by a tail.
8: Well, that's all right, but let's try and combine the comic's problem with horse racing now. Mr. Stern.
9: Well, the comic has the problem of trying to get money. And he could say, you know, it's amazing how people can lose money at the track. He says, there was one fellow there, he hadn't won a single race in a year. He says, yesterday he lost $10 on the first race. He lost $10 on the second race. He lost $50 on the third. He lost $100 on the fourth. I finally walked up to him and I said, why don't you quit? He says, how can I? It's my living.
8: No surprise.
12: So the other day there was a horse at the track, and the trainer gave him dope, and he fed him 22 gallons of tequila and a couple of buckets of beer. And the horse, though, turned out to be the fastest horse in racing history. Won the first race at Santa Anita. And the comic says, won the first race at Santa Anita? What's so great about that? The guy says, he started at Hollywood Park.
8: Mr. Murray?
10: Well, the comic, in trying to explain his loss, said that he has had tough luck at the races. For instance, one day he bet on a horse called Man of War. And the stooge says, just a minute, Man of War's been dead for about 3 years. He said, well, I have to admit he was racing under quite a handicap.
8: Well, gentlemen, I think that we have certainly picked racing apart. We've given it the dirty end of the stick, I'm afraid. Before we finish, have any of you men anything nice to say about horse racing in the way of comedy? Well, we'll go on to the second spot. In the second spot in our Situation Variety show, I think it might be advisable to bring in a stooge character who might help in developing our comic's poor financial problem. Have you any ideas on that? Mr. Fields?
14: Well, since I'm writing in the radio in the highest paid field, I work for Cantor.
11: Radio has always proved you can get the greatest humor out of a stooge character when you make him a dumb guy. Now, we got a great chance in this kind of a character to get a sort of a Finnegan type of character, you know?
14: Yeah.
11: Get a lot of laughs out of his being dumb.
14: Yeah, that's logical. I'll agree that we could do well with a stooge like that, Mr. Fields. I read
12: But I was saying, I was going to say that the stooge, the comic, he wants money. The obvious thing, you try to con some money out of the stooge, you know?
14: That might be funny. Yeah, that might be funny. Mr. Murray?
10: Mr. Price has a point there on his head. But I think that we could take it from there. And, for instance, the comic might try to get a job for the stooge so that the stooge could loan him money.
11: Well, they might do, if he's trying to get some money, he might suggest to Finnegan, a character like Finnegan, to lend him some money. And, of course, he wouldn't have any money. He's always broke. So they decide to maybe look up some want ads to see if they couldn't maybe get him married off to a woman with a lot of money. That might be a thing. That's a way to get money. Some people do that, you know.
14: Yeah.
11: And Finnegan might say, well, I don't know. Let's see what kind of an ad we can find. They find an ad, and he says, here's one. It's a woman who's 22 years old. She's got $5,000-$6,000 in the bank. Very beautiful. He said, oh, no, I was at her house last night. He said, I wouldn't want to marry her. He said, I walked in her house, and the minute I walked in, she asked me my name, and I walked right out. And the comedian says, why? He says, I can't stand nosy women.
14: Mr. Stern. Well, I'd like to look over John's shoulder at this one ad, and the comic says, here's a wonderful job for you, a babysitter. And the stooge says, I don't like it. And the comic says, why not? He says, it isn't comfortable sitting on babies.
15: Mr. Price, do you want to top yourself,
14: Mr. Stern? Yeah, and he says, besides, it isn't steady work. It's one change after another.
15: All right, Mr. Price.
12: Well, to get back to the ways they're figuring out to make money, they could say, the comic could say, I've been working on a new invention. You know how all the bars have television sets now? He said, I'm working on a real fancy television set for some of the high-class bars like Ciro's and the Bar of Music, those fancy saloons. They might use a place, a thing like this. I've got this set that has a screen. The television set has a screen that's 15 inches long and 1 inch high. It's for people who squint.
14: Look, I notice that we're giving more of the punchlines to the student than we are to the comedian. Ordinarily, do you think the comedian would allow this?
11: Well, not exactly, but I believe that a comedian likes to let his stooges get most of the laughs because, in the first place, it's the fair thing to do. It gives the comedian the chance to get a breather, a rest. They're on all the time. And then it also gives the comedian the chance to show he's not selfish.
14: Well, I don't want to sound cynical, Mr. Fields, but on how many shows is that done?
11: None that I know of.
14: I thought so.
11: I happen to know on the Eddie Cantor show, they do that. Of course, that happens to be a show he pays a lot of money, you know, good salary.
14: Mr. Murray?
10: Well, and this is a stooge joke again because I'm taking Mr. Fields' word for it, but... pardon me. But the comic could say to the stooge, say, why don't you loan me some money? And the stooge says, money? Never touch the stuff. He says, I don't use it, I don't take it on me or anything else. And he says, but... comic says, well, look, you must have money to eat. He says, oh, no. He says, I gave that a long time. He says, I haven't done that in a long time. He says, because I kept cracking my teeth on the quarters.
14: I think we'll stop and figure that out later. Mr. Stern?
9: Well, maybe he doesn't like to eat money because he's annoyed by the taste of the mint.
14: Yeah, I guess there's a reason for everything. Mr. Murray, did you want...
10: Or maybe he doesn't like the scent in the pennies.
14: Mr. Field.
11: Or you could say he can only eat dollar bills because he's got buck teeth.
14: Well, I guess we ran down the money. Mr. Price, do you have something?
12: Well, I think this is nothing, but it's got a big plot. You could say the comic is berating the stooge character because he can't get a job, he can't get any money, doesn't have any money. He says, you're a moron. He says, you don't have any sense at all. And the stooge says, oh, no, I got brains. Ask me something. Ask me anything. And the comic says, all right, I'll put you to the test. How much is 2 times 3? The stooge says, 11. And the comic looks at him and says, okay, but don't be so cocky. The next one's going to be tougher.
14: Mr. Stern?
9: Well, I had this thought that the comic could say to the stooge, you know, I can't take you anyplace for a job. Look how sloppy you are. Look at your socks. And the stooge says, well, it's these new garters, these new plastic garters. He says, what's the matter with them?
14: He says, your socks stay up, but your legs fall down.
8: Very good. Mr. Murray?
10: Well, the comic might get a little upset at the stooge, and he says, you're the stupidest man I ever met. You live in oblivion. And the stooge says, no, my brother lives in oblivion. I live in Cucamonga.
8: Yeah, well, now, that's sort of a local joke, and I don't know whether or not we should use that. You know, we get a lot of complaints from people living in New York, Chicago, Tuscaloosa.
11: Get that. Can you imagine a guy in Tuscaloosa saying what's funny about Cucamonga?
8: Well, anyhow, gentlemen, I think that you have amply established the IQ of our stooge, who has none. But before we try to create the jokes for the third spot with our guest, Bob, believe it or not, Ripley, let's hear from Paul Masterson.
13: 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And now, back to the Comedy Writers Show, where the writers for Red Skelton, Bob Hope, Abbott and Costello, and Eddie Cantor are creating a comedy variety program based on an outline suggested by Bob, believe it or not, Ripley.
8: Thank you, Paul. Gentlemen, to begin the second half of our variety situation show, based on the outline sent in by Bob Ripley, we should bring into the script our guest star, who in this case is Mr. Ripley himself. Now, what do you think is the best way to get into this spot?
12: So far, I got the comic has lost all his money and tried to get some money out of the stooge. He can't do it.
8: That's right. Now, what's your idea?
12: No idea. Just want to make sure I was listening.
8: Well, it's encouraging to know that we have at least one listener. Anybody have any ideas, Mr. Fields?
11: Well, if the guest is, believe it or not, Bob Ripley, we could do an interview with him. That would be natural.
8: Interview would be good. I think would be good.
11: Sort of Archie-ish type of character would interview him and say, welcome to our program, Bob. Glad to have you here. I've been reading about your wonderful tour all over the world. You've been hunting for oddities in all the various countries and various continents. And he'd say, yes. And he'd say, you know, a strange coincidence. I was doing a little hunting myself this past week. I've been hunting elephants. And Ripley could say, elephants, you? He says, yes. He says, where? He says, in the chorus girl's dressing room at the Earl Carroll Theater. And Ripley would say, for heaven's sake, he says, you were hunting elephants? He says, yeah, down on my knees under the dressing table. He says, but there are no elephants in the chorus girl's dressing room. He says, who cares?
8: Mr. Price?
16: I think you'd start talking about Ripley's freaks, the oddities that he's brought back. For instance, the comic could say, what's one of the greatest oddities that you've ever found, Mr. Ripley? And Ripley says, well, once I found a man that had three heads. So, and he was pretty unhappy because, for some strange reason, girls didn't like him. And wouldn't go out with him. And he finally met a girl that liked him. And that led to his undoing. The comic says, how? And Ripley says, well, the girl asked the guy if he'd like a kiss. And he tried to shake all three of his heads yes at once and knocked his brains out.
14: Well, Ripley could say to the comic, have you ever gone on a hunting trip? And if the comic were like Archie, he'd indulge in a little bragging. He'd say, oh, yes, I remember the last safari I went on. He says, why, I took some food in case I got lost and a beautiful brunette. He says, then I took a hunting knife in case I got lost and a beautiful blonde. He says, then I took a gun in case I got lost and a beautiful redhead. And then I took a map of Glendale. And Ripley say, why? He say, to make sure I got lost.
8: Mr. Murray?
10: Well, if the comic is telling Mr. Ripley that he's taken all these things along, he might also tell him that he took along 8 cases of bourbon. And Mr. Ripley says, 8 cases of bourbon? Why? He says, in case I get snake bite. He says, but supposing you don't see any snakes? He said, after I take the 8 cases of bourbon, I'll see snakes.
8: Incidentally, earlier in the program, I said that we were giving most of the jokes to the stooge in the comedian stooge setup. Now I think we're giving most of the jokes to the comedian, where I believe they should go to the guest. Don't you think that the guest...
14: Well, Ben, in most cases, guests are very reasonable. They understand that the comedian is the one who knows how to tell jokes and that the audience is there because they want to hear the comedian tell jokes. And they also know that, as guest stars, they're not very adept at telling jokes.
8: How many stars have that attitude?
14: None that I know of.
8: Hey, Mr. Field?
11: On the Cantor Show, he pays them so much money, they don't care if they tell a joke or not.
8: Mr. Price?
16: Well, the comic could say to Ripley, said, do you ever find any use for these strange people you bring back? And Ripley says, yes. I have 5 new bangies I brought back, and they come in very handy. And he says, how do the new bangies come in handy? And Ripley says, well, I give a lot of lectures. You know, I talk to a lot of people, and every time I give a lecture, I take along the new bangies, put them in the audience, give them chewing gum, then I'm always sure of applause.
8: Miss Field?
11: Well, they can be discussing his travels, and the comic could say to Ripley, what is the most amazing, believe it or not, you've seen on this tour? He says, well, on this particular trip, I found something really remarkable. I found the burial ground of the elephants. Everybody knows that's an impossible thing. He said, actually, it's a wonderful thing, the burial ground of the elephants. He says, those elephants, they leave their home where they've been living, and they travel. They go across roaring rivers, and they go across big, high mountain peaks, and across frozen wastes and through vast, impenetrable jungles, thousands and thousands of miles over burning deserts, and they finally come to the burial ground. They lie down and they die. And the comedian says, no wonder, the trip killed them.
8: Well, I think we've gotten the comedian and Mr. Ripley well enough acquainted. I think we've now come to the point where our comedian tries to finagle money out of Ripley. Any thoughts on this? Getting the money from Ripley?
16: Well, it's a pretty good idea.
8: Mr. Field?
11: Well, I was thinking maybe if a comic like this Archie fella, he might try to sell Ripley an oddity. You know, try to slip something over on him. He connives and cheats a little bit on that type of program. And he might want to sell him an oddity right out of the tavern.
8: Yeah,
11: like maybe a clean glass or a white tablecloth.
8: Mr. Price?
16: We'd try to sell him something a fake, I think. A character like Archie would try to put over some worthless article on him.
8: All right. Suppose we take that, gentlemen. The idea being that the comedian is trying to pass off some worthless object as an oddity. And we go on from there. Mr. Murray.
16: Well, the comic, for instance, should try to give him yesterday's free lunch if it's a show like Duffy's Tavern. And Mr. Ripley would say, well, absolutely not. He says, I collect things that are of some value to people. He says, for instance, I have on my person the shrunken head of Cleopatra when she was 60 years old. And the fellow like Archie would say, oh, that's nothing at all. That's an everyday occurrence. He says, I have on my person the shrunken head of Cleopatra when she was only 16. Shrunken joke, too, when we're two.
14: Well, it might try a switch on this. We did on Abbott and Costello. The comic could say to Ripley, I have something here that's an oddity that you may be interested in. It's my latest invention, a cake of soap that's 8 feet long and 6 feet wide. And Ripley says, a cake of soap that's 8 feet long and 6 feet wide? He says, how do you pick it up and lather yourself? He says, you don't. You just sit on it and slide up and down.
8: Mr. Field?
11: Well, any listener to the Duffy's Tavern type of show would feel this is a reminiscent sort of a thought. Ripley, as he sits there, would say, just a minute. I see something right here in the tavern that looks like it might be a real oddity. There's an antique over there in the corner.

0: That old parlor organ. That must be hundreds of years old. And he'd say, oh, no, you can't take that. That belongs to the boss. Oh, no, that's the organ that played the wedding march when the boss was married. And he has a sentimental attachment for it. He says he has. He says, yes. He likes to come in here every Saturday night and kick it.
1: Mr. Stern?
2: Comedian could say, you know, I'm not trying to con you into anything. I really don't need any money. I'm not trying to sell you anything because, well, I don't know if you know it, but I have a ranch with 50,000 cows and one bull. And Ripley said, you must be very independent. And the comic says, not as independent as that bull.
0: He might try to sell him something unusual. He'd say, I have an uncle who's got a wife that might be a believe it or not for you, Bob. He says, my uncle's wife is about the fattest woman in our town. It's in Ashland, Wisconsin. It's a little town up in Wisconsin. She's so fat, she weighs 437 pounds. In fact, she's such a fat woman, when her husband walks down the street with her, all the neighbors accuse him of leading a double wife.
3: I had a thought. You say Ripley is interested in the things around the tavern, and Archie says, look over there. Maybe you'd be interested in that fella. Biggest eater in the world. He said, look at him. He just ate 9 cheese sandwiches, 12 pieces of cake, 12 bowls of clam chowder, and 108 frankfurters. And Ripley says, yeah, but what's he eating so fast for? Archie says, he's in a hurry. He's got to get home to dinner.
1: Mari?
4: I have a Bromo Seltzer joke for his joke.
1: Well, good. Let's have it. I think we can use it.
4: No, it didn't come off. Mr. Field.
1: It didn't come off. Mr. Stern.
5: I think it's time Sidney said something nice about Cantor.
1: Would you like to?
0: Well, you might get a phone call from Cantor. He says, I've got an oddity that you might want to buy to Bob. And Bob says, what kind of an oddity is he? Well, I happen to know of a certain family. He says, this one family, he says, the father is the first man in the world to jump out of an airplane without a parachute at 1,000 feet. And the mother was the first woman to jump out of an airplane without a parachute at 2,000 feet. And there's a sister in the family. She was the first girl to jump out of an airplane without a parachute at 3,000 feet. And the brother, tomorrow, he's going to jump out of an airplane without a parachute at 5,000 feet. And Ripley says, but why? He said, well, the poor kid, he's got no family. What's he got to live for?
1: No more thoughts. All right, then I think that rounds out a good rough draft of a script based on the outline sent in by Bob Believe It or Not Ripley. Before we conclude our comedy writing session on the air, I'm sure our listeners would be interested in hearing about some behind-the-scenes experiences with the famous comedians that you have written for. Do you have an anecdote, any one of you, that you'd care to tell? Mr. Murray.
4: Well, here's one about Red Skelton. You know, Red's a camera bug. He loves to buy cameras, motion picture still cameras and everything. And he'll go by a window and he'll see a camera and he's got to buy it right now. Well, one day he was with his manager and he spotted a camera in a little store over here on Vine Street, local street. And he said, I spent my allowance this week. Could you loan me a little to buy this camera? And the manager says, absolutely not, Red. He says, I want to teach you one thing. He said, there are a lot of things more important than money. And Red says, that's what I mean. I want to buy every one of them.
1: Mr. Stern?
2: Well, this story is about Lou Costello. You know, Lou has this wonderful Junior Youth Foundation located here in Los Angeles, and it fights juvenile delinquency and helps impoverished children. And last Christmas, I went down there with Lou, and he decided to play Santa Claus. And he was dressed up as Santa Claus, and he was interviewing the kids and finding out what they wanted. And one little kid came up to him, and he said, I want an electric train, a bicycle, skate. He said, don't you think you better write this down? And Lou said, no, go ahead, tell me, go ahead. And the kid said, well, I want an electric train, bicycle, skates, a paint set, toys. He said, don't you think you better write this down? Lou said, no, go ahead and tell me. He said, well, I want an electric train, bicycle, skates, radio, paint set, toy soldiers, baseball bat, erector set, an airplane set. And Lou said, fine, young man, I'll see that you got it. Get it. Well, the kid went back to the end of the line, and about 20 minutes later, he came up before Lou again. And Lou said, yes, young man, what do you want? And the kid said, see, I told you to write it down.

0: Mr. Field. Well, a very unusual incident happened when I was in New York. I was writing for Cantor in New York, and he became ill, unfortunately, and he couldn't go on 1 week. And so Rudy Valley, who's a very gracious person, flew down from his lodge in Maine and offered to go on for Cantor. So Cantor said, "How much do you want, Rudy?" And Rudy was, he's very nice. He said, "No, Eddie, oh, no. I wouldn't think of taking anything." Well, Eddie is a very nice guy, and he won't, you know, he's awfully generous, so he said, "Just a minute." He said, "I'm not going to put up with this." He called his producer, Vic Knight. He said, "Vic, you go and find out what Rudy Valley wants." Vic said, "But Rudy's a rich man." He said, "Everybody wants something." He says, "Find out." So Vic went over, and he found out that Rudy was interested in a boat. So he told Eddie. Eddie said, "A boat." To Eddie, he lived in New York all his life. A boat was a rowboat in Central Park. You know, he says, "Get him the boat and send me the bill." That's wonderful. Very generous of him. So the following week, they sent the boat to Valley. They sent the bill for the Cantor. The bill was for a cabin cruiser, $15,000. Cantor got the bill, and the next day they had to get somebody else to do the broadcast. He fainted.
1: That's what happened. Mr. Price.
2: Well, this isn't exactly an anecdote. It's a story that Bob tells that when he was first in vaudeville, and he was had a couple of writers with him, and they were a little happy. And they came, they were celebrating a good show once, and they came to this stop, they were on tour, and they came into this hotel, and the two guys came into the lobby, it was late at night, and they said, we want a room together, we have to work together, but we've got to have twin beds, understand? The clerk says, okay, they pay him, he gives the bellboy the key, the bellboy takes him upstairs, shoves them, they're real happy, shoves them into the room, and it's dark, and they both flop in one of the twin beds. And they lay there a while, and pretty soon, one of them says, "Say, Howard, did we pay for twin beds, didn't we?" And the guy says, "Yeah, Norton, we did." He said, "What's wrong?" He said, "Is somebody in bed with me?" And Norton says, "You know, there's somebody in bed with me, too. What are we going to do about it?" Howard says, "Well, he cheated us. We paid our money. Throw the guy out. These are our beds. We paid for them. It's okay." So they start wrestling in the bed. They wrestle back and forth. And pretty soon, Norton throws Howard out, bang, right on the floor. Howard lies there on the floor a while. He looks up and he says, "Hey, Norton, how'd you do?" Norton says, "Great." He says, "I threw my guy out like that, nothing." He says, "How'd you do?" Howard says, "Not so good. My guy was too tough. He threw me out." Says, "What am I going to do?" Norton says, "Ah, what's the difference? Come on, get in bed with me."
3: Well, fine. That brings us to the end of our second meeting of the Comedy Writers Show. Join us again next week for another session when our comedy writers will joke up an outline sent in by Ray Milland. This is Ben Brady saying goodnight for the Comedy Writers and the Comedy Writers Show.
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0: thank you very much.
1: Isn't that marvellous, eh?
0: Wonderful, eh?
1: We'll never follow that.
0: Never.
1: Not with the next line, anyway.
0: Yeah. Hello there, ladies and gentlemen, and welcome to the show. I'm delighted to be able to tell you that the photographs you've all been asking for of me are now ready. They're available in the foyer free of charge, price 75p.
2: Thank you.
0: Now, about the guided tour around my home free of charge, price £1.25. I'd like to say...
1: Just could I have a word with you, please?
0: Certainly.
1: Good. Now, you know nothing about this, being the modest little fellow that you are.
0: Oh, I know I'm modest. It's one of the many nice things about me.
1: Well, I mean, I wouldn't dispute that.
0: You wanted to say something?
1: Well, we've tried very hard to keep it a secret from you.
0: Keep what a secret?
1: Well, everybody's been sworn to secrecy. Your dresser, the man who changes your water.
0: Well, they've said nothing to me.
1: Not even your dresser?
0: He said nothing, no.
1: And he must have a lot to tell. Well, we've kept it a secret from you, and they've asked me to do it today.
0: Asked you to do what today?
1: Over 30 years ago,
0: mm-hmm.
1: You, Ernest Oliver Toby Wise...
0: This is your line?
1: Oh, no, better than that.
0: Oh.
1: Ernest, and incidentally, anything's better than that.
0: Yes.
1: Ernest Oliver Toby Maureen Wise...
0: Maureen?
1: I'm only reading from the information supplied to me by the Kennel Club.
0: Oh, well, carry on.
1: Thank you. Over the years, you have given a great deal of pleasure to many people. And the least said about that, the better.
0: Is this some kind of a joke?
1: No, this is serious, is it?
0: Oh, carry on, then.
1: I have been asked by the Guild of Radio and Television Producers, founded in 1556.
0: 1556?
1: That's almost 4 o'clock.
0: Yes.
1: I've been asked to come along here today and make a presentation to you
0: mm-hmm.
1: of this magnificent silver cup for your outstanding contribution to entertainment.
0: I knew it. It's for my clog dancing.
1: No, it's not for that rubbish. Oh. You were born with a gift that is given to very few men.
0: Please.
1: Oh. Very few men can wrap both their legs around the back of their neck and whistle a selection from Gilbert and Sullivan. And I've seen you do it. Frightened the life out of the dog, it did. However, that apart, it is as an entertainer that we all know, love, and respect you.
0: Oh, I do my best.
1: There's no need to apologize. Few people, apart from myself, know that you didn't have to enter the world of show business because you come from a very rich family.
0: Well, I do, actually.
1: It broke your father's heart when you told him that you wouldn't be taking over from him as managing director of the multi-story Knacker's Yard.
0: We've opened branches on the continent now.
1: I know, I've seen it. Into Knacker. I've seen them.
0: What about the silver cup?
1: Beautiful, isn't it?
0: Oh, if I could only just hold it.
1: Please. Oh. You ran away from home to Blackpool, taking a part-time job on a stall along the Golden Mile.
0: Perfectly true.
1: You left the stall following a slight mistake when you fell into a half-pound bag of Winkles.
0: Yes, that's true. Carry on.
1: That in itself was bad enough. Mm. What made it even worse was when the old lady who bought the Winkles tried to pick you up with a pin.
0: I'll never forget that.
1: Ah, no, I know you won't, but it brought the colour back to your cheeks, didn't it?
0: Oh, yeah. Well, carry on.
1: When, at the London Palladium after the Royal Command performance, Bernard Delfont himself, and he only goes there when that's on.
0: Yes.
1: You know. Bernard Delfont himself introduced you to Prince Philip.
0: Yes.
1: You bowed, and you banged his knee with your head.
0: Oh, he took it in good part.
1: He's like that. You have turned in magnificent performances throughout your career in spite of personal setbacks that would have had lesser men crying enough.
0: Very true, that.
1: I'm talking now about your accident.
0: It was nothing. Nothing.
1: It was nothing, he says. It could have been fatal. The magic roundabout was going full belt when you fell off.
0: Come on, what about the silver cup?
1: I'm coming to that now. Are you quite comfortable sitting there?
0: I'm standing up.
1: Oh, sorry.
0: Well, carry on.
1: You left Milverton Street School at the age of 14
0: mm-hmm.
1: with 16 A-levels, 4 O-levels, 2 spirit levels, a girl's bike and a rather peculiar walk.
0: The chap must have leave his mark.
1: You move on now and we find you at the age of 18.
0: Going back a bit now, aren't you? 12 years.
1: Yes. At the age of 18, you prove yourself in the field and she promised not to tell her mother.
0: Oh, please, can I have the cup now?
1: Ernest Birkinshaw Osmond Barney Wise. On behalf of just about every person in this country of ours who appreciates true talent, it gives me the very greatest personal pleasure to present you with this magnificent luncheon voucher.
0: A luncheon voucher?
1: Don't eat it now. Wait till I get home and serve me a piece.
0: But what about the beautiful silver cup?
1: Oh, I won that.
0: You won it?
1: Yes.
0: What for?
1: Telling lies. It's a gift I have, you know. Not now, Arthur. Please, get off.

0: Sunday afternoon.
1: Here I am, like thousands of other fathers, seated on the park bench with a baby in the pram.
2: Good morning.
1: To some, it probably is a very good morning.
2: Like you, I'm taking our baby for walkies in the pram. If I may join you on the bench.
1: If you wish.
2: He's a pretty boy, yeah. Isn't he lovely? Goody, goody, goody, goody. It's a lovely day.
1: Very dark last night.
2: Yes. Very nice.
1: Very nice?
2: The little chap.
1: Oh.
2: Yours?
1: Who can tell? Can any of us tell?
2: I don't understand.
1: Can you put your hand on your heart, look at that child and say, I am his daddy?
2: Of course I can say I am his daddy.
1: Lucky man. I wish I could.
2: I thought you looked a bit...
1: upset.
2: Unhappy.
1: I am firmly entrenched in the bottomless pit of despair.
2: Have you talked to your wife about your problem?
1: What's the point? She would drain her bottle of gin and laugh right in my face.
2: You do have problems.
1: It's my own fault. I married in haste, a capricious whim, a folly.
2: Always fatal. I'm lucky. I'm very happy.
1: Yes. I should have been like you and waited for the right man to come along.
2: I really am most upset to hear this. Is there no hope?
1: The ship of hope lies wrecked upon the cruel rock of mistrust.
2: Perhaps her heart to heart, too.
1: She has no heart. Besides...
2: Yes?
1: We never speak.
2: What a dreadful atmosphere. Good job there's only one child.
1: Another 15 at home.
2: Oh, another 15 at home? 16 children and you never speak to your wife?
1: He's finding the time. Would you help me up, please? I must be going now.

0: When I was flying here by specially chartered executive jet from my remote villa overlooking Monte Carlo to appear as your highlight of the week, I was thrilled to learn that we have with us tonight one of the stars from our television series.
1: Not now, Arthur, please. Take your hand out of my pocket.
0: Ladies and gentlemen, Wilma Redding.

0: Hello, Wilma.
1: Hello, Ernie. Hello, Eric.
2: Miss Bedding?
1: Yeah. Redding.
2: Oh. I once bought some bedding in Redding for a wedding.
0: Wilma, do you know you cause something of a sensation when you appear on our shows?
1: Oh, thank you.
2: Never seen anything quite like you, Wilma.
3: Yes.
0: No, really, for once, Eric isn't trying to be funny, Wilma. I mean, you do have a lovely figure.
1: Oh, you're very kind.
2: Oh, it's right. It makes Petula Clark look like a dipstick.
0: Don't take any notice of him, Wilma. What are you going to sing?
1: It's impossible.
2: Well, take a big breath and try.

0: He's good, isn't he?
1: Ah, nothing like a soap in a nice hot bath. It's the only time that I get any peace. There's somebody in!
2: Are you in the bath?
1: Yes, go away! I said go away! I'm trying to have a bath. What do you want?
2: Ah, you know me. Anything for the laugh.
1: What are you doing with that chair?
2: Sit at the side of the bath. Have a little chat about this and that. On second thought, that's hardly worth chatting about.
1: Go away!
2: Hey, how do you manage to keep your skin so soft and silky when you have a daughter of 92? How do you do that?
1: Get out of here!
2: Oh, don't stand up, whatever you do.
1: Why not?
2: You put me off my dinner.
1: You did this the last time I had a bath.
2: You've got a good memory.
1: You come in when I'm having a bath. It's outrageous.
2: It certainly is. Why are you wearing that plastic cap over your head?
1: To keep my hair dry.
2: But you usually keep that in the airing cupboard.
1: Go away!
2: In a minute. I see you've done your left leg. It's a different colour now from the other one. By golly, aren't you hairy?
1: Is nothing sacred?
2: You are the hairiest human being I've ever seen. You shouldn't have a bath, you should be dry clean.
1: Is there no escape from you?
2: That's amazing, that is.
1: What is?
2: All those tiny bubbles trapped in the hairs on your legs. Thousands of them. Your legs look like two bottles of champagne.
1: Will you please let me finish my bath in peace? And don't light that pipe in here.
2: Do no harm.
1: Be careful where you throw that match. Ow!
2: Sorry about that. You should have more water in there. Good Lord.
1: Now what?
2: What's that there?
1: What?
2: What's that contraption hanging on the door?
1: Leave that alone, you.
2: All these buckles and straps. You don't wear this, do you?
1: Yes.
2: They're very dangerous things, these. You shouldn't wear them. Every time you cough, you could get a big lump on the back of your neck.
1: Now look here.
2: Where? Have I missed something? Has a flannel floated away, broken loose from its moorings?
1: Get out!
2: Very well. And incidentally,
1: what?
2: Have you thought of joining a circus?
1: Ouch! Torments the life out of me, that man does. Anyway, now I can stand up and finish off with a nice shower. Ooh, that's lovely, that is.
2: Hold it like that.
1: What are you doing with that camera?
2: Instant picture, lovely. 1, 2, 3.
1: How dare you
2: four,
1: come into my bathroom?
2: Five,
1: how
2: six,
1: dare you intrude
2: seven,
1: upon my privacy
2: eight,
1: and take a picture
2: nine,
1: of me?
2: 10. Should be ready by now. Yes, I thought so. Look at that.
1: What?
2: You're overdeveloped.

0: Good book, is it, Anne?
1: Very. Far from the Maddening Crowd.
0: Oliver Hardy.
1: Thomas Hardy.
0: Oh.
1: Are you going to eat that apple or just sit there all night looking at it?
0: Amazing apple, this is.
1: What's so amazing about that apple?
0: It's 85 years old.
1: What do you mean it's 85 years old?
2: It's a Granny Smith.
0: Oh, dear. That's a good apple joke, that, you know.
1: You give me the pip.
0: I'm sorry, I don't understand that one. You've gone all subtle again.
1: But why can't you just sit quiet, just for 10 minutes? Have a read of one of my books.
0: I get bored reading.
1: Oh, you like this one?
0: What is it?
1: The Golden Years of Hollywood. All the great stars in that book.
0: Let's have a look. By golly, there's some famous names in this book, huh?
1: I know you'd like it.
0: Good Lord, look at that. Buster Crabbe.
1: Who?
0: Buster Crabbe.
1: Yeah.
0: He used to be Flash Gordon in those serials years ago.
1: Yeah. I never miss Flash Gordon.
0: What memories. Flash Gordon. 76 he is now.
1: 76?
0: Just calls himself Gordon now. Just look here, Anne.
1: Who is it?
0: Sabu.
1: One of my favourites, he was. Sabu, the elephant boy.
0: Says here he was one of the few Hollywood stars who could pick up a bun with his nose.
1: Starting again, are we?
0: Not all repeating what it says in the book, Anne. Keystone Cops here.
1: Is there a picture of him?
0: Yeah. He hasn't changed, has he?
1: Who?
0: The Keystone Cop driving the police wagon. Good old Des. Take me back, that has now.
1: Oh?
0: When you were little, perhaps I should rephrase that.
1: Yeah.
0: When you were even littler, did you have one of those little tin money boxes painted red, like a letterbox? Little slot to put the money in?
1: Yeah.
0: And the manoeuvres, trying to get the pennies out with a knife?
1: I never took mine out with a knife.
0: There's no answer to that, is there?
1: Is there just the remotest chance of a bit of peace?
0: Shouldn't think so. Just thought of a joke.
1: Good for you.
0: There's this woman and she buys a new sideboard and the next day she goes back to the shop where she brought it from and she says to the man,
1: have you got anything that'll stop my drawers rattling?
0: Want a fight? That reminds me, something I wanted to get out of our sideboard.
1: You found what you were looking for?
0: No. I'll bet you £1 million you'll never guess what I've got here.
1: Photograph album.
0: Can I pay you tomorrow? Just look at some of these photographs.
1: Hey! That one was taken when we went to Milverton Street School. Look at that lad there, the holes in his jersey and the big boots. Looks as though he's never seen soap and water. Who is it?
0: You.
1: That's not me.
0: It is you. You always stood next to Miss. You're a crawler even in those days.
1: Jealous.
0: Of what? Jealous of what? Go on. Just name one thing. Just name one thing that you were better than me at school.
1: History, geography, English, maths.
0: That's four. I said just one.
1: I was the fastest runner in the school.
0: The way your mother curled your hair, you had to be.
1: At least I didn't have to have free school dinners.
0: You've said some rotten things to me in your time. But that is without doubt one of the most hurtful things that you've ever said to me.
1: You started all this, I didn't. 2 minutes ago we were in Hollywood, then we finished up in Milverton Street School.
0: That was one of the most cutting remarks you've ever made about me, that was.
1: Well, it was your own fault.
0: I didn't like to ask for free school dinners. I had my pride even in those days. Don't forget that there were hard times, millions out of work. I can still see the look on my dad's face, the tears in his eyes, the morning the Labour Exchange found him a job.
1: The truth was that your father in those days was bone idle.
0: My father wasn't bone idle. A grafter he was.
1: Not half.
0: Went out looking for work, he did.
1: Oh, I know it. I can remember him knocking at our front door and asking my mother if she'd give him threats to clear the snow away.
0: That wasn't too much to ask.
1: In August?
0: He liked to make an early start, that's all. But one thing, you couldn't ever come out and play on a Sunday.
1: shouldn't play out on a Sunday.
0: I still see you now every Sunday morning on the corner of the street in the Salvation Army.
1: You shouldn't make fun. Go in the burning fire, you will.
0: I've got nothing against the Salvation Army.
1: I should hope not.
0: But you look ridiculous in that bonnet.
1: Just leave the pass where it belongs.
0: Suits me. Probably wouldn't recognise him now if I saw him.
1: Who?
0: Buster Crabbe.
1: I said leave it.
0: You start these things, not me.
1: I start. Let's give it a rest, shall we? What's on the telly?
0: A ball of fruit and an ashtray.
2: Hey, a ball of fruit and an ashtray. Good Lord.
3: I don't know how I think of them, you know.
1: There's usually a good play on.
0: Ah, well, like all the other plays. Very suggestive.
1: Filth is a better word.
0: Switch on.
1: I have.
0: They're all the same, the players of Yellen now. The play that's coming on now, I can tell you the story right now, and I haven't even seen it yet. It's set in a block of flats.
1: Go on.
0: Beautiful girl just moved in, usually a school teacher who's left her country vicarage home to live in the big city to find herself a husband.
1: You're probably right.
0: No, probably about it. She arrived in the new flat, and she hasn't got any sugar for a coffee. True, she forgot to call at the supermarket on the way home from school.
1: And there's a fellow in the flat opposite.
0: Always is.
1: She knocks at his door to borrow half a cup of sugar, and he invites her in.
0: And you can bet your life, before midweek comes on, she's sharing his pilchards. Fade out, roll the captions, off to bed.
1: Disgusting, that is.
0: Of course it's disgusting. No point in watching it.
1: You're right.
0: Shall I tell him what's coming on next?
1: No, thank you very much.
0: Robin Day.
1: Robin Day?
0: He'll be on with his spotty bow tie. He goes to bed with that bow tie on, you know?
1: Yeah.
0: Took it off last March and his head fell off.
1: Will you get it or shall I?
0: No, stay where you are. You get it.
1: Right, you get it.
0: Yes?
4: Hello. I'm sorry to be a nuisance.
0: Forget it. There's a nuisance at the door.
1: How could you be so bad-mannered?
0: It's a gift.
1: Good evening.
4: I've just moved into the flat opposite. Sorry to disturb you, but...
0: Out of sugar?
4: Well, yes. How did you know that?
1: Forgot to call in at the supermarket on your way home.
4: Why, yes. Mm-hmm.
0: You want the sugar for your coffee?
1: You never drink tea, do you?
4: No, I don't.
0: How are things at the vicarage?
4: Gracious me, this is most uncanny.
1: Not much fun for a single girl in the city.
4: I honestly don't know what to say.
0: Just one more thing.
4: Yes?
0: Do you like pilchards?
4: I adore pilchards.
1: Fade out.
0: Roll the captions.
1: Off to bed.
0: Come on, kids.
1: Well, that's another one wrapped up, Eric.
0: You'll find it a lot easier to walk now.
1: Another marvellous audience.
0: Yes, it was well worth putting down fresh sodas for them, wasn't it? Yeah.
1: Shall we do the song now?
0: I'll be glad to get rid of it. 2, 3, 4...

You've been listening to the Eric Morecambe and Ernie Wise Show with Anne Hamilton, Arthur Tolcher, and me. Their singing guest today was Wilma Redding. The music was supplied by Dennis Wilson and his orchestra, and the script was written by Eddie Braben. Oh, not now, Arthur. And please, you're standing on my foot. The Morecambe and Wise Show is produced by John Rowell.

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4: Yeah! Don't let me startle you. I'm just doing the rebel yell here to kind of kick the Stan Freeberg show off. You know what I mean? There's the yellow rose in Texas that I am going to see. Nobody else could miss her, not half as much as me. I cried so when I said, excuse me. That's just a shade loud on the snare drum. I say that's just a shade loud. You idiot. Hold it, I say.
5: Wait a minute. What's all the noise about? Who are you?
4: I'm Stan Freeberg.
5: Well, how can that be? I mean, I'm Stan Freeberg.
4: Well, I mean to say, I'm the recorded Stan Freeberg, you know.
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5: What do you mean, smart-aleck Yankee? Be quiet, Freeberg.
4: You'll be quiet, Freeberg. I appreciate it.
5: Yeah, but listen, what...
4: Yay-o! Yay-o! Listen, you keep out of this, will you? You're on another record. Okay, hold it. Hold it, you guys.
5: Wait a minute. Who are you?
6: My name is St. George. I'm a knight.
5: No, no, not you. I mean the other guy.
4: I told you I'm Stan Freeberg.
5: Not you. I mean all these other people.
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5: People, we've forgotten something.
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5: No, you...

0: Thank you very much. Well, it took so long to open the show that just time to say thank you for being with us, and good night, everybody! Just kidding, just kidding.
1: Oh, Stan.
0: Yes?
1: The sheep have arrived.
0: Oh, good. So I hear. From week to week, we will be bringing you, let us just say, rather unusual guest attractions, including an interview with the Abominable Snowman, blueprints for a build-it-yourself swamp, and 3D stereopticon slides of the Johnstown flood with the original cast. Today, however, in honor of Bastille Day, we bring you direct from the Basque region of France, Monsieur Marcel Toulet and his original tuned sheep chorus. Due to a linguistical barrier, Monsieur Toulet's friend, Mr. Devereux, I believe it is, will interpret for us. Is that right, sir?
2: Monsieur, it's a great pleasure to interpret for CBS Radio.
0: Yes. Well, the pleasure's ours, Mr.
2: Devereux.
0: Ask your friend, if you will, please, what kind of sheep these are.
2: Monsieur Toulet, l'enverruche ton rond et le regardou. You say gray ones.
0: I see. Well, what are the little bells tied around the sheep's neck? I noticed that. Will you ask him what they are for?
2: Monsieur Toulet. Longtemps que j'ai pensé de vous envoyer le ding ding ding ding ding ding.
0: What?
2: Eh, l'heureux. He say, a lot of sheep have bells, for this sheep are tuned, so as to make the chromatic scales, which he makes use of by knocking the sheep on the head with his crook, a signal to them to ring the bell. He do it like this. In this manner, he can play different songs.
0: Well, that's very nice. I suppose he's going to play a little Baba Black Sheep for us, or something equally as appropriate.
2: I ask him, Monsieur Toulet, dilamente pervacheux Baba Black Sheep.
3: Je t'aime, Berede. Quand j'ai les morts, les rangers, les bras, les fribeux, les yeux de mes recibies, les rangers, les rangers.
2: Oh, he is very offended, monsieur.
0: That sounded that.
2: He says this sheep play only cool jazz, man.
0: Well, tell him on behalf of CBS Radio, I certainly didn't want to put down his sheep, but the...
2: He say, never mind this no job. Get on with it.
0: I see. Well, tell him, okay.
2: Commencez. That means start.
0: Oh, that's very nice.
3: Monsieur et madame. Commencez.
2: No.
3: Henry, no. Eh, the portrait of a dog. The portrait of a dog.

thank you very much. So much for the tune cheap. Gee, it was worth all the trouble we went to. We had a little jurisdictional dispute between the American Federation of Musicians and the 4-H Club. Seriously, it is our plan to give occasionally on this series what I call, simply for want of a better title, Freeburg's Fables. Tonight we present our first one. Please remember that it is only a fable, and any resemblance between the city we depict and any real Nevada city is purely coincidental. Ladies and gentlemen, we present Incident at Los Varosis.

0: Barroses was a mighty city, and she worshipped a silver bird. The dice were rolling, and the living was high, when that certain incident occurred.
1: It was 1960 when the incident occurred. That's almost 10 years ago. We feel it only fitting on the anniversary of the incident that we go back and reconstruct for you the events that led up to it. It all started with a notorious rivalry between the two famous Los Barroses nightclubs, the El Sodom and the Rancho Gomorrah. Perhaps you recall the publicity. Early in 1960, the feud got pretty hot when the El Sodom owner, Sam Mohammed, opened his new club with an unusually lavish review. The usual line of chorus girls opened the show with all 386 teeth gleaming.
2: We are the girls

0: Following this tender opening was quite a musical extravaganza. They had borrowed the 120 Radio City Music Hall Rockettes, had 119 costume changes, and featured Fats Domino on the contrabassoon. They were doing Rock Around Romeo and Juliet, and business was booming.
1: But so, what lies through yonder window grate? It is the East, and Juliet is the sun.

chew. 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If we're shocking you here, next week we do the hot.

0: Hiya, Nippy. Boy, Rock Around Romeo and Juliet is really packing them in, huh? 25,000 people this show.
1: Yeah, but...
0: Ah, later. I want to catch the rest of the show. That new kid Peggy Taylor sings good, huh?
1: Yeah, good. But Mr. Mohammed, the Rancho Gamora.
0: What about the Rancho Gamora?
1: The book in the World Orchestra.
0: The World Orchestra?
1: Oh, that's awesome.
0: And it was big. Very big. The string section featured Yasha Heifetz, Yehudi Menuhin, the Budapest String Quartet, and Jack Benny. On guitars, Les Paul, Andre Segovia, and Elvis Presley. On horns, the entire brass section of the New York Philharmonic, plus Shorty Rogers and Wingy Minone. At the quadruple keyboards, Arthur Rubinstein, Joe Fingers Carr, Liberace, and Harry Truman. Oh, yes, with Lawrence Welk on accordion. The whole thing, of course, was under the baton of Ina Ray Hutton. And in the lounge, as an added attraction, twice nightly, a lover's spat between Elizabeth Taylor and Mike Todd.

0: The fact that the World Orchestra et al. Was such a smash hit that the Rancho Gomorrah had to tear out the walls to seat 50,000 more people did not go unnoticed back at the El Sodom. Sam Mohammed and his sidekick, Nebuchadnezzar, had the biggest scheme afoot yet. The El Sodom finished the largest swimming pool in the world in record time. It was so large, in fact, an embarrassing number of guests perished trying to reach the other side. And it was only when the club realized that their cash customers were being lost at sea, or rather lost at pool, that they thoughtfully installed helicopter lifeguard service. But the best was yet to come.
1: Nebby, I want a press conference in 1 hour.
2: What is it, boss?
1: Get all the wire services here. This is it. Florence Chadwick says she definitely will attempt to swim the pool.
0: Well, the great day is here. There are more than 300,000 people lining the banks of the El Sodom pool, where any second now the very great Florence Chadwick will attempt... And there she goes! There she goes! She has just entered the water, and that's all from here for now. Take it away, Fred Norwalk, in helicopter number one.
3: Fred Norwalk here. We can't quite see Miss Chadwick. We can, however, make out the Coast Guard cutters that are escorting her. Folks, I tell you, the view from here is really something. The magnificent Nevada scenery. The glorious sunlight reflecting off the slot machines lining the entire banks of the El Sodom pool, placed there for the convenience of the spectators. Also alternating between the slot machines are telescopes, through which the customers may get a free look at Miss Chadwick every single time they hit the jackpot. Oh, that noise you hear in the background is a slot machine here in the helicopter being operated by our pilot, George Snoozoff. I still can't quite make out Miss Chadwick. Perhaps if we can get Jim Ryan over in helicopter number two to come in. He's flying at a lower altitude.
4: Thank you, Fred Norwalk. Jim Ryan here in helicopter number two. Will you hold down the slot machine there, Perry? Thank you. I can't see Miss Chadwick too well. Matter of fact, we can't see her at all. But we sure get a beautiful view of the now famous floating crap games. We're going to switch you over to helicopter number three, our television plane. Perhaps they, through the miracle of electronics, can see Miss Chadwick. I know they're really way up there, so come in, Wing Spadley, in helicopter number three.
5: Wing Spadley here in helicopter number three. We are really up here. I think we are as high as man has gone in a helicopter. Hope you can read me clearly as I am talking through my oxygen mask. George, can you switch on the telescopic lens yet on the camera? No? Well, keep trying.
0: And so it went. It was quite a day at the El Sodom, and a good time was had by all, except, of course, at the Rancho Gomorrah. Oh, incidentally, Miss Chadwick didn't make it. It was flatly denied by the Rancho Gomorrah boys that they had tampered with her hot, nourishing broth.
6: Well, Luna, baby, you did such a good job tampering with Miss Chadwick's hot, nourishing broth that we are thinking of giving you a raise.
7: Well, gee, thanks, Mr. Belchander.
6: You can call me Lou.
7: Thanks, Lou.
8: Hey, boss.
6: Yeah, Flack.
8: I got it all set up. We're going to make that Chadwick thing at the El Sodom look like a Sunday school picnic.
6: Did you set the deal?
8: You said it.
7: What's the pitch, Flack? What are we booking in?
8: The 1960 presidential inauguration on stage.
6: Twice a night. They understand that, don't they?
8: Well, yeah. It's in the deal.
7: Okay. What do we call the show?
6: The Inaugurieties of 1960.
7: What a title. Have you got the choreography worked out?
6: Yeah. Get a load of this. Two lines of girls. Big, you know.
8: Yeah.
6: One line I got in Supreme Court justice robes. The other line is dressed in scanty versions of the suit the president will wear.
7: Oh, gee, that's great.
6: They all have their left hands on copies of the Nevada phone books and their right hands raised in the air like they're swearing in. Except they ain't swearing in, they're trucking on down.
8: You know, it's got real class.
7: Yeah.
8: Well, what's the music like?
6: Come on, they're rehearsing the show.

0: in. I got the inauguration blues. Clean out the White House, got those 1964 presidential inauguration blues.
1: Booking the inaugural was a stroke of genius, and what with coming on stage twice a night and being held over for 8 weeks, this president was inaugurated more times than Franklin Delano Roosevelt. No show ever opened without critics, however, and there were a few. Luella Parsons took a dim view of the proceedings. They seated her behind a post. Back at the El Sodom, however, they took a dimmer view than Miss Parsons. Sam Mohammed, the El Sodom owner, was livid.
2: If those bums at the Rancho Gamora think Sam Mohammed is going to take this lion down, they're out of their skulls. We aren't whipped yet.
3: Yeah, but, boss, we're doing good business. Harpooning the whale twice a night in the pool.
2: Good, but not great. Besides, we're running out of whales. Whales is hard to come by in Nevada.
3: Yeah, that's right, but, haven't we been packing them in the lounge?
2: Oh, certainly. Grace Kelly's baby splashing in her bathinet is a smash. But we're going to go bigger than that.
3: Oh, what could be bigger than that?
2: Plenty. Now, hand me those papers there, Nabby, huh? Now, what's the biggest thing in the headlines? Now, let's see. This is it, right here.
3: Why, there's nothing there but the Suez Crisis.
2: Well, that's it. We're going to book the Gaza Strip.
3: Boss, we're going to move the club to the Gaza Strip.
2: Nebby, my boy, you missed the point. Sam Mohammed doesn't have to go to the Gaza Strip.
4: Here's a flash. The Gaza Strip is coming to Mohammed. Sam Mohammed, Las Feroces, Nevada's gambling biggie, has booked an international incident into his plush nightery, the El Sodom. He is flying in by continuous airlift 3/4 of a mile of the Gaza Strip, complete with soldiers and implements of war.
1: Yes, they cut it into 100-foot sections and numbered the sections the way William Randolph Hearst used to move great treasures of art to San Simeon. The pictures of 100-foot section of sand with 14 Egyptian soldiers wearing full battle dress and bewildered looks being snatched off to Nevada made the cover of Life. And when it was pointed out to Sam Mohammed that the booking of a war into Los Feroces would cause many people to lose their lives, he replied,
2: "People are going to have wars anyway. Why blame me?"
1: And on that philosophical note, the Gaza Strip was reassembled in the new Suez Room, built to accommodate 750,000 people in addition to the battle area. For the convenience of the soldiers, Sam placed crap tables, slot machines, and roulette wheels right between the front lines. You couldn't say Sam Mohammed wasn't a thoughtful man. You couldn't say he wasn't shrewd either. Just as protection in case the international incident was rained out, he had some interesting added attractions. In the lounge, a rare phonograph record of Adolf Hitler.

0: be a soldier. And in the garage, the St. Valentine's Day Massacre with the original cast. Now, you wouldn't book an international incident on stage complete with two armies, count 'em, two, and live ammunition without a chorus line and original music. And neither would Sam. Life for a chorus girl isn't easy to begin with, but there were extracurricular hazards for the El Sodom girls, including jumping in and out of foxholes gracefully and tap dancing on sand. Due to unanticipated expenses, the El Sodom went over their budget. There was quite a turnover in dealers who had been forced to work the tables in no man's land. All in all, 228 dealers, croupiers, and shills bit the felt. But so it wasn't a total loss. They sold the screen rights to Universal International with the tentative title, They Died With Their Eye Shades On. If you think the fellows at the Grand Sugar Mora were taking this lying down, they were. By the pool.
1: Rub a little bit of that suntan oil between my shoulder blades, will you, grown-up baby? I got delicate skin.
2: Sure thing, Mr. Belshazzar. Say, if you don't mind me saying so, you're taking this pretty calm for a man who just lost 250,000 people to the El Sodom.
3: Boss, I got it.
1: Got what?
3: The way we can top the El Sodom.
1: So you got it all worked out, huh? Well, that's nice.
3: Well, look, I mean, booking the Gaza Strip hurt the El Sodom in the long run. The war got a bad press.
1: It did a pretty good business. They packed them in.
3: Yeah, but the newspapers criticized them for booking a war. So, here's the way I figure it. We'll pull the big switch and book peace. It'll be a smash. Look, I can see the headlines in Variety now. Peace, powerful box office, may start trend.
2: Gee, Mr. Belshazzar, that sounds great.
1: Shut up, grown-up baby. Listen, Flack, when I want your ideas, I'll ask for them.
3: But, boss, you didn't let me finish. We'll book a summit conference. We'll build our own summit. We'll plant grass on it.
1: Where do we get the dirt?
3: From the soil bank. I mean, they got lots of it.
1: Okay, what do we put on the top of the summit?
3: Well, oh, I can see it now. We arrange some chairs in a sort of semicircle. Then you know what we do? We book in the world leaders to sit in them.
2: Yeah, and in between the chairs we put special slot machines that'll take like francs, rubles, pounds, yen.
1: This part I like.
2: Then I'll have IBM start on the machines, huh?
1: Sit down, Bruna baby. We ain't gonna do it.
2: Why not?
1: Because they booked one into Geneva and it laid an egg.
3: So we ain't gonna book peace.
1: We can't take a chance on it. We're only going to go for a sure thing at the box office.
3: Well, what are we going to do?
1: I'll tell you what you're going to do. You're going to tear out the walls and make room for 1,000,000 people. I'm through playing games with the El Sodom. I've been saving this for my Sunday punch.
0: Some Sunday punch. It was bigger than Los Feroces had imagined in their wildest dreams. And when the boys at the El Sodom saw the 500-foot neon sign go up at the Rancho Gomorrah, they could hardly believe it. The sign read, "For all the world to see,
4: the Rancho Gomorrah proudly presents, for one time only, on stage, the Hydrogen Bomb."
0: Yes, everybody who thought he was anybody was there that night. In fact, there were more than 1,000,000 people in the room.

0: when the gigantic machinery rolled back the roof and the great spotlight slowly slithered up the silver tower until it came to rest on that grim spectral object. I wonder if the boys were still counting their profits when time ran out and the man pushed the button. Los Feroces was a golden city, as the history writers all have penned. But her days were numbered in that heavenly book, and she pushed her own button in the end. So concludes our fable, Incident at Los Feroces. And we'd really love to receive your comments. Sometime soon we'll do another fable for you. Meanwhile, we'll all be back next week with, of all things, an interview with the Abominable Snowman, the inside story of the Midnight Ride of Paul Revere, and for you music lovers, the real lowdown on hi-fi in honor of Deafen Your Neighbors Week. 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So until next week, then, this is Stan Freberg saying thanks for listening, God bless you, and good night.
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7: Good evening. Tonight, I'm going out with Ken Worthington for a curry. And it's my first ever curry. Some of you will laugh at that and think, you know, how come it's his first curry? But it is, so you shouldn't laugh. I'm a little bit nervous. I'm well aware that curry sauce can stain, so after consulting with my wife, Mary, I've elected not to wear my roll-neck sweater. I'm sporting a leisure shirt, dark in colour, very functional. Item, you know, Mary just wants to be able to whip it off me and stick it in the wash if there's stains. And also I'll be sweating profusely, I suspect, you know. And as I've said to Ken, I do reserve the right to have an omelette if the curry's too hot. Ooh.
8: We present the Shuttleworths in How's Your Nan?

0: mamma.
1: Oh, yeah, love.
0: Give us a kiss, love. Yeah. Oh. See you later.
1: Yes.
0: Enjoy your curry, John.
1: Yeah. I'll try not to get any mess on my shirt, love.
0: Yeah, all right, love.
1: Shame you're not coming with me, Mary.
0: Yeah, I know.
1: Yeah, but Mary has a prior engagement.
0: Yeah.
1: She and her friend Joan Chitty are attending a Summers party.
0: Anne Summers, John.
1: Yeah, Mary insists
0: Anne
1: on
0: Summers.
1: Saying Anne Summers party, but...
0: It is.
1: You know, you wouldn't say a apple, Mary, you'd say an apple, you know, and same rules apply.
0: I'm off.
1: But Summer begins with a consonant. Consonant, please, Carol. But yes, it's something... Oh, yeah, bye, love. Something that Mary's started doing at different ladies' houses. I've suggested Mary should have one. You know, get some strawberries and some bunting up, you know, it'd be lovely. Certainly it's the right weather for a summer's party because it's a warm, sunny evening. Not suitable, in my view, for eating curry. A cold, foggy night would be more appropriate. But too late, you know, the table's been booked. Table for two in the name of Worthington. Ken will be round very shortly. And while we're waiting for him, why don't I play you a song on my organ, which I just happen to have here, all about what I'd rather be doing tonight, which is plane spotting. Yeah, something I like to do with Mary, or on my own, more often on my own.

0: You know, Doncaster.
1: Hello?
0: Oh.
1: Are you coming? John?
0: I certainly don't want to go for a curry.
1: John? Are you there?
0: You can't see me.
1: I can't see you with the reflection.
0: Oh, if I keep very still, hopefully Ken won't spot me. Yeah, he's wandered off now. He's looking up to the bedroom. Oof, he's gone around the side of the house. I think both the doors are locked. Yeah, I'm experiencing, is it fight or flight? I mean, I wouldn't mind so much, but he's only asked me to go because he's fallen out with Roger, who lives at the halfway house. See, Ken used to have a curry on his own, but he was finding there were too many family groups and courting couples. So Ken became self-conscious and was hurrying his meal. In Roger, he found a curry companion. Until last week, when after a dispute, Roger smashed a pompadour on Ken's head. Of course, it shattered. It's very brittle. And shards of the pompadour were in Ken's hair. It took Ken a long time to remove them. Because, of course, Ken's got an afro.
1: Yeah, I can see you ready now.
0: Oh, he can't see me.
1: Let's go.
0: I'm going to have to go. Hey, stop it. What are you doing?
2: The thing you have to remember, John, is that curry is our national dish.
3: No.
0: Shepherd's pies, surely.
2: No, it's curry, John.
0: Look, but anyway.
2: Cheers.
0: Tell me again. What happens when we sit down?
2: Well, we'll be given a menu.
0: Yes.
2: And while we're choosing, we can order some papadums.
0: Yes.
2: And a pickle tray.
0: Oh.
2: That's what I do.
0: I see. And will you help me navigate the menu, Ken?
2: Yes.
0: And assist with pronunciation. Things like that.
2: Relax, John. You're safe with me.
0: I was safe with Ken. And I knew that. But Ken is an experienced curry eater. And once, when he had a takeaway, I tried a bit of his peshwari naan. And, oh, absolutely blew me away. Loved it. So why, as we entered the Indian restaurant, was I filled with trepidation?
2: Come on, John.
0: Right, Ken. Oh, it's very dark, Ken.
2: It is.
0: We're entering another world, aren't we? And, oof, yeah, straight away. Strange, unfamiliar smells from the Orient are greeting the nostrils. Or are they? No. That's Jif, Ken, isn't it?
2: Mm.
0: Somehow so cleaner.
2: They'll be wiping the tables, John. It'll soon disperse.
0: Oh, it's lovely. Oh, Mary'd like it here.
2: Come and sit down.
0: Oh, and nobody around, so Ken's going straight to a seat. The banquet formation.
2: John!
0: We're sitting opposite each other. Oh, hey, Ken. It's absolutely deserted.
2: Mm.
0: You know, you didn't need to book at all.
2: No. And I could have come on my own.
0: Oh, Ken, it's not a very nice thing to say.
2: No, it wasn't. I'm sorry, John.
0: No.
2: I'm sorry.
0: It's all right, Ken.
2: Let's order some papadums.
0: And the pickle tray.
2: Yes. Yeah.
0: Can I do it, Ken, as part of my introduction to the world of curry?
2: Yes. I'll see why not.
0: Excuse me. Can we have two papadums, please?
2: No. Papadums.
0: And the pickle tray. Hey, it's easy, this, Ken.
2: Oh.
0: As you can hear, my trepidation had gone. I was feeling quite ebullient. But that mood was shattered by the arrival of not Roger, but another of Ken's friends, Peter Cornelius.
4: Hello, Ken.
2: Peter.
4: Hello, John.
0: Hello.
2: Hey, what are you doing in town?
4: Well, I just am passing through. I went to see my wife in Stoke Poses.
2: Yes.
4: And my grown-up daughter, Hazel.
2: Oh, right.
4: And, I'm in the area, doing a bit of work for a while.
2: Come and join us, Peter.
4: Well,
2: come on.
4: That's very kind of you, Ken, but, you know, I've got a lot of paperwork, so I'd better sit on my arse and deal with that.
0: Well, yeah.
4: Perhaps at the end of our meals, we can all sit together and have an Irish coffee.
2: Good idea.
4: In the meantime, John, I must inquire after your charming wife, Mary.
0: She's fine, thank you. Tonight she's gone out to a summer's party.
4: Really? Please do give her my best wishes.
0: Yes.
4: And ask if she might be interested in purchasing a Tibetan platinum glass bead Pandora bracelet.
2: Ooh.
4: This normally retails at £28, It can be Mary's for seven.
3: Oh, five.
2: John, what are you saying?
0: £6.
4: Listen, your food is about to
0: arrive. Yes, it is.
2: We'll speak soon.
0: Right, yep.
4: Enjoy the meal.
2: Peter, have you got any more of those socks?
4: I don't care, no, but I do have a pack of five men's singlets.
2: Ooh.
4: Assorted colours, your size.
2: Yes.
4: Which I can let you have for £4.
2: Oh, right.
4: Yeah, well, listen, I'll see you after.
0: Yes.
4: Enjoy your meal.
0: Thank you.
4: Enjoy your meal.
0: Yep.
2: Thanks, Peter. Oh, what a guy. Isn't he? Oh. No. Who rattled your cage?
0: He's a slime ball, Ken.
2: What?
0: He's just trying to sell us stuff out the back of his car, Ken. Surely you must see that.
2: No, you're wrong, John.
0: He did it last time. But I'm wise to him.
2: Well, you're not wise to the etiquette of eating poppadoms. You shouldn't do that, John. You're destroying them. You've been an embarrassment since the moment we walked in this restaurant.
0: I beg your pardon?
2: I'd sooner be with Roger from the halfway house.
0: What? Roger, who did this?
2: No! No! No!
0: Sorry, Ken. That was the end of my first and probably my last curry. Ken went to sit with Peter, and I wasn't going to eat a curry on my own. I'm not that sad. So I ordered a takeaway, one Peshwari naan, with which I left the restaurant and set off home.

0: Mind you, there's a mature lady out tonight. And she seems in fine spirits. Hang on, that's Joan Chitty.
1: Hey, John. John Shuttle.
0: Hello.
1: See you, lads. John.
0: Yes.
1: How was it?
0: What, Joan?
1: Your first curry.
0: Well, I didn't actually have one, Joan.
1: No.
0: So I've got a takeaway.
1: Yes, I see you've got a carrier bag.
0: Yep.
1: I've got a carrier bag too.
0: So I see.
1: Would you like to see what's in it?
0: Well, I don't need to, Joan. You know, I know what's in it.
1: Do you?
0: Well, I can guess.
1: Go on, then.
0: Well, you've been to a summer's party, so it'll be sunglasses, sun hat, sun lotion. Oof, you're too fast at that.
1: Well, there are bottles, John.
0: Yes.
1: Why don't you come back to my house and, you know, I'll have a look?
0: That's a very nice offer, Joan, but I'm sure Mary received a bag as well, and, you know, I can look at hers.
1: Well, mine's more interesting.
0: Well, I suggest you pop into the restaurant and show the items to Ken and Peter Cornelius.
1: Oh, yes, I will. And maybe I'll let them buy me a beef madras.
0: Well, you know.
1: Bye, Joan.
0: Yep, bye, Joan. Joan would be crazy to have a curry at this late hour, and on top of strawberries and cream. And I don't think I'll be eating this Peshwari naan tonight. It'll be a hot chocolate and a ginger nut. Oh, no, they're a bit spicy, aren't they? A sports biscuit. And I suggest you have the same. Good night.
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6: Ladies and gentlemen, we're educating Archie. Sooner or later, every boy wants to be the proud owner of a dog, and this week Archie proves that he's no exception.

0: Ah, Archie, my boy, what would you like for Christmas?
1: Well, Bruff, can I have anything I like?
0: Of course, my boy, anything you want. Just name it and you can have it.
1: I want a dog.
0: Archie, I don't think you should have a dog, my boy. I'm sure you wouldn't be able to look after it properly, and it would mean more work for poor old Grimble.
1: Oh, I don't think Grimble would mind, really. I'll call him in and see. Grimble.
2: Yes, you wish to have words with me?
1: Oh, yes, Grimble, I do. Look, I want a dog for Christmas.
2: Oh, why don't you have a turkey like everyone else?
1: No, I want Bruff to buy me a dog as a pet. You wouldn't mind, would you?
2: No, I like dogs. I used to have a dog at home. It was a watchdog.
1: Oh, what did it watch?
2: Television. Oh, go on, Mr. Bruff, buy Archie a little dog. Don't you like dogs, eh?
0: Well, yes, of course I do, but somehow dogs don't seem to like me.
2: Oh, go on. It'd be lovely having a little puppy around the house. You get ever so fond of them.
1: Oh.
2: I was very unhappy when I lost my dog. The police took him away.
1: What for?
2: Begging.
1: Well, don't be daft. All dogs sit up and beg.
2: I know, but this one went round with a hat. Terrible trouble. I was fined £5 and the dog had his license endorsed.
1: Oh, now, come on, Bruff. You said that I could have anything I like for Christmas, and my first choice is a dog.
0: Well, what's your second choice?
1: Jane Mansfield.
0: Oh, that settles it. You better have a dog.
1: Oh, good. Good old Bruff. Oh, I'm going to have a dog.
2: Good. I'll go with Archie and help him to choose one.
0: No, you don't, Grimble. I'll send my secretary, Miss Pearl Carr.
2: Oh, why can't I go with them?
0: Because, Grimble, I don't think you're capable of making a good choice.
2: Oh, you're always on at me, you are.
0: Oh, no, I'm not.
2: Yes, you are.
0: I'm not.
2: Yes, you are.
0: I am not.
2: Oh, I hate you.
3: Archie, I can't see any little dogs in the window.
1: Oh, well, there's bound to be some inside. Come on, let's go in. Come on.
3: Oh, good morning. We'd like to buy a dog.
4: Then you've come to the right place. Just a moment. Quiet! It's true. Drive her around the bend, they will. Now, miss, welcome to Monty's Menagerie. What can I do for you, then?
3: Well, I've brought this young lad in here because he wants a pet.
4: Well, you can use the back room if you like. I'll close my eyes for you.
1: Oh, now don't mess about, Mr. Monty. We're here to do some business with you.
4: Good. Pull up a hedgehog and sit down.
3: Well, perhaps you'd care to show us a selection.
4: Quiet. Don't move. He's gone out again. Don't panic, miss. Get back in that cage. Go on. Back down. Give me a chair. I'll soon have him back. Go on. Ah, you'll bite me, would you? Back, I say. Go on. That's got him. Lovely little budgie, isn't he, eh?
1: Yes, and look at those colours. Blue, green, and bright red.
4: Yes, it's one of nature's miracles how a little bird like that can grow these lovely colours all on his own.
3: Yes, and may I touch him?
4: Not yet, miss. The paint isn't dry.
1: Oh, now look, Mr. Monty. I don't want a bird. I want a dog.
4: Dog? Dogs are out of fashion, Nipper. People are going in for unusual pets these days. Now then, do you like snakes?
1: Oh, I don't know. I've never tasted one.
4: We've got a right one here, haven't we? You need a haircut, Nipper. Go and shove your head in the woodpecker's cage.
3: Oh, come on, Mr. Monty. Show us some dogs.
4: No, miss. I've got a better idea. Now, why not buy a couple of crocodiles? Lovely pets they make, and you grow your own handbags.
1: Oh, Mr. Monty, the dogs, come on.
4: I'm sorry, Nipper. There's not one dog in the place.
1: Oh, no. That was a dog, and he's in your back room. Here, come on. Cool. I say. Cool, what a whopper, eh?
4: Yes, he's a bit big. I combed him this morning, and 3 white mice fell out.
3: I've never seen such a big dog. Oh, what breed is he?
4: He's a wild flugelhound. They're trained to hunt flugels, you know.
1: Well, what's a flugel?
4: Nobody knows. That's what makes them wild.
1: Oh, look at him. Oh, he likes me. Oh, here, what's his name?
4: Tiny. Yes, but he's not for sale. He's too valuable to sell.
3: Oh, what a shame. And Mr. Bruff gave me £10 to spend on a dog.
4: Done. Shall I wrap him up or will you ride him home?
1: Oh, jolly good, jolly good. He's mine. Oh, that's wonderful.
4: Oh, while you and the dog get acquainted, I'll see to this other customer.
5: Good morning, Mr. Monty.
1: Why, it's Ronald Chesney. Here, what's he doing in here?
4: I've got a canary that whistles off key. He comes in every day to tune his harmonica.
3: Now, that's not true. Ronald Chesney sounds very nice. If he plays, I'd like to sing.
4: Blimey, another off-key canary. All right, get together, you two.

0: Well, it was great fun having a real live dog all to myself. Yes, I grew to like Tiny more and more every day. But old Bruff, Grimble and Miss Carr were always grumbling about him.
1: Oh, it's no use, Archie. That dog will have to go. It's ruining everything, my boy.
0: But Bruff...
1: Yes, it is. The guard's in a shocking state. He will keep burying old bones.
0: Yes, he's had a go at you twice.
1: And that's enough. That's quite enough. That dog's a positive menace. He frightens the life out of the neighbours.
2: And he's always going for the tradesman.
3: That's right. Only this morning he bit the postman in the middle of his early morning delivery. That dog will have to go.
0: Oh, no, please, please don't send him away, please. He'll soon settle down.
1: And there's another thing.
0: I thought there would be.
1: You pander to that dog far too much.
3: Yes, and I have to do all the pandering. Hmm? That dog's so lazy that when he feels happy, I have to push his tail to and fro for him.
2: I don't believe it.
3: It's true. I have to do everything for that dog. It's most embarrassing when he feels in a devilish mood. I have to go and chase cats up a tree for him, and when it comes to feeding him, it's murder.
2: Well, what's so difficult?
3: He's so shaggy, I can't tell which end is which.
0: Oh, well, now that's easy. You hold a bone out to him, and if the end nearest to you doesn't bark, you nip around and give it to the other end. He's quite easy to manage, really is.
1: I don't care, Archie. That dog is going.
0: But, Bruff...
1: Now, look, my boy, I'll buy you a smaller one. Anyway, this one is far too expensive. Costs a fortune to feed.
3: Yes, I spent £15 on dog's meat this week.
1: 15? Is there any money left for our food? Have you spent it all, or will we have to eat horse meat? Answer me that.
3: There isn't. I did, and you already have.
2: Oh, Grimble, don't tell me for the last few days I've been eating horse meat.
3: I thought you might have found out by the way the milkman's horse keeps winking at you.
1: This dog business has gone on far enough. It's quite obvious to me he'll have to go.
0: Oh, Bruff, please let him stay. Just for a few more days. I'll keep him under control. Honest, I will.
1: Oh, well, all right, Archie. You can have just one more chance.
0: Oh, thank you.
1: But, by the way, where is he now, the big skulking brute?
2: He's outside. I can hear him whining.
3: That's not him whining. That's the wind whistling through his whiskers.
1: Well, he's not coming in this house again.
0: Oh, well, he won't. He's in the garage. I tied him to the front of your car.
2: Archie, I thought you said you tied him to the front of the car.
0: Yeah, I did.
1: Well, then how did he get away?
0: Well, I don't... Crikey! Look what's dangling round its neck.
2: What?
0: The radiator.
1: Well, that settles it. That dog must go.
0: Well, knowing that my dear old Tiny had to go, I spent as much time with him as possible. And one day, I found something very strange about him. Oh, I couldn't wait to break the news to Brown.
1: Archie, I thought I told you not to bring that dog in here.
0: But, Brown, I found out something very unusual about him.
1: What?
0: Yes, he can talk.
1: What?
0: Yes, Tiny can talk.
1: I don't believe it.
0: But he can, listen. Now, come on, Tiny. Who's this gentleman? Now, what's his name?
1: Yeah, all right. Very funny. Now, come on, get him out of here.
0: But, Bruff, he can talk, really. He can answer questions. Now, come on, Tiny. Here's one on film stars. Who was Marilyn Monroe's first husband? Come on, think. He was a great baseball player.
4: Ruth.
0: There you are, you see? Babe Ruth.
2: Oh, but it wasn't Babe Ruth. Sorry, Tiny, you were wrong. Have another guess.
4: Joe DiMaggio.
3: See, he's got it right. The dog talks, yes.
2: Well, I never.
3: Oh, yes, it talks, yes.
2: Well, I never.
4: Go on, I'll bet you have.
1: I don't understand it. That dog's been here a week. If it could talk, why didn't it say anything before?
4: Oh, couldn't with you around blabbermouth.
3: Oh, he's intelligent as well.
0: Yes, he's got a grand sense of humour. Listen, Tiny, what happened when you went to join the army?
4: They didn't want me.
0: Because you were C3?
4: No, K9.
2: Well, Mr. Bruff, you can't get rid of Tiny now.
1: Well, yes, he does seem an unusual animal, doesn't
3: he? It's not so unusual. I went to the local theatre last week and saw a talking dog.
1: Yes, I believe I did see one once. It was a good act, you know. Man who owned it really cleaned up. Made a fortune.
0: Yeah, Bruff, couldn't I go on the stage with Tiny? Just think of the money I'd make.
1: Yes, that's right, Archie. For once, you're talking sense, my boy. Ah, but what's the best way to go about this?
0: I know. We're meeting Mr. Pygrave today, aren't we?
1: That's right. We promised to meet him at the recording studios and then have some lunch.
0: Good. Oh, well then, we can take Tiny along with us and get Mr. Pygrave's advice.
3: You know, you shouldn't take your great big dog along to the gramophone recording place.
0: Well, why not?
3: Well, you chase that little dog right down the loudspeaker.
0: Oh,
1: well, never mind about that. Come on, Tiny. We're taking you along to meet Mr. Pygrave. Come on, my boy.
5: Archie, you've arrived, and to prove it, your ear.
0: Oh, hello, Mr. Michael.
6: Hello, boy.
5: Here, what's this, an Aberdeen Angus?
0: No, that's my dog, Tiny. Here, what do you think of him?
5: I can't tell from this position, he's sitting on me face. I think he likes me, you know, he's just bitten a lump out my leg.
0: Oh, does that mean he likes you?
5: Well, he hasn't spat it out.
0: Oh, he'll be all right in a minute. Now, come on, just make friends with him.
5: All right, I'll stand on that chair and pat his head.
0: Yeah.
5: Down, boy, down. No, just relax. Now, stop it, Tiny, stop it. Now, this is a recording studio. People might think you're Lonnie Donegan. Now, shut up. Now, why you brought this dog here?
0: Well, something very unusual has happened.
5: I know. You opened the paper this morning and there wasn't a picture of Tommy Steele.
4: Very funny.
5: What's the matter, Mr. Bruff? You've got a sore throat.
1: Huh. Now, that wasn't my voice. That was the dog's.
5: Oh, must be a husky. That dog talks, I don't believe it.
4: I can't talk, I can.
0: You see, that noise definitely came from that dog's mouth.
5: Ah, now, wait a minute, Lester, let's work this out. Either it's a talking dog or there's a wonderful ventriloquist around here. Yeah, it must be a talking dog.
0: Yeah, you're right, Mr. B. It is a talking dog.
1: Yes, and not only could he talk, but he can answer questions. Now, go on, try it. Ask him anything.
5: All right, let's wait a minute. Tiny, tell me, what is 6 and 5?
4: 11.
5: Not bad, you know. He's only 2 out.
0: Oh, Mr. Bygraves, just think of the possibilities. We want to put Tiny on the stage.
1: Yes, and he'd fill the theatre.
5: He certainly would, and there might be room for 2 or 3 people as well.
0: Oh, Mr. Bygraves, will you help us, please?
5: Now, let me see. Yeah, I could take him along to my agent.
7: Mr. Bygraves, we're all set up to record your number now.
5: Oh, thank goodness for that.
7: Yes.
5: I'll be over in a minute.
0: Here, can we come and listen, Mr. B?
5: Yeah, but keep that dog away from the music stand. Go on, get out.
0: All right, go on then.
8: Nothing is as sweet as the song of the cricket.

0: Hello, little cricket. You're a nice little thing, aren't you? How old are you? Tell me, little cricket, what's your name? Davy? Bless my soul, Davy Cricket.
1: Oh, he's cute, isn't he?
0: Do you mind if I pick you up? There you are, then.
1: Careful.
0: Isn't that nice? Isn't he sweet, Archie? Look.
1: Oh, it's lovely, isn't he?

the cricket, chirping out his song, I will always go for the song of the cricket.

0: Mr. Bygraves was a great help to us. As soon as he'd finished his recording session, he took me and Tiny along to see a big agent who specialised in animal aid.
1: Good morning, Cynthia. Is the governor around?
2: Oh, yes, Mr. Bygraves. We got your phone message and you're to go straight in.
1: Right. Come on, Archie. We'll leave Tiny out here.
0: Righto.
3: How do you do? My name's Chappington Chappie.
0: Ah. Tell me, are you in charge of this important agency?
3: Yes. That's a laugh for a start, what? How nice to see you again, Max. By Jove, I did enjoy your stage act last night at the Prince of Wales.
1: Did you? I'm not at the Prince of Wales. I'm at the Opera House Manchester. You must have seen Sabrina.
3: Did I? You know, I thought you'd put on a bit of weight. Well, what can I do for you? What?
1: Well, I didn't come here to talk about me.
3: No, that makes a change, doesn't it?
1: All right, laughing boy. Now, look, this is Archie Andrews, and he's got a sensational new act for you.
0: That's right, Mr. Chappie. I've got a real live talking dog.
3: By Jove, a dog that talks.
0: Yeah.
3: Where is he?
1: Outside, making a phone call to his girlfriend.
3: I see. He's having a powwow. Or should I say bow-wow?
4: You got the right one here.
1: You shouldn't have said anything, I don't think.
0: Well, I'll call him in. Tiny, come on. Boy, Tiny. Come on, boy.
3: I say, he's come straight through the wall.
1: That's Tiny for you. Got no use for doors.
3: I say, what a whopping great dog.
1: Yes, he's half Alsatian and half Nelson. And just a touch of Shetland pony.
0: Now, come on, Tiny. Come on, that's it, boy. Shake hands with the gentleman.
1: See, look, clever dog. Got manners. See him take his gloves off.
3: Extraordinary, yes. It's the first time I've seen a dog wearing white gloves.
1: He doesn't wear them all the time, you know. He's been doing an impression of Al Jolson. Thank you.
3: Fascinating. So this dog can do impressions too, huh?
0: Oh, yeah, he can impersonate animals as well. Come on, Tiny. Impersonate a dog. That's it.
5: Tick, tock, tick, tock.
3: What sort of dog is that?
1: Watchdog.
0: Yeah, and he knows nursery rhymes too. Come on, Tiny. Say the last line after me. Old Mother Hubbard went to the cupboard to get poor Tiny a bone. When she got there, the cupboard was bare.
5: So I bit a piece out of her leg.
3: I say, that's not right.
5: I know, but I was starving.
0: There you are. Now, how about that, Mr. Chappie?
3: No, I'm sorry. I couldn't book him. He's such a funny colour, you know. He's got a brown body, but a long black tail.
1: That's because he's so big. You see, when he's indoors, the only place for his tail is right up the chimney.
3: Really? I bet it'll frighten the life out of old Santa Claus. I'm sorry there, but none of us agents are interested in animal acts. Too much trouble, our boy.
0: Oh, but Tiny won't be any trouble.
3: I wouldn't be too sure. Once I put out a bill of all animal acts, even had a flea circus. One night the fleas got drunk and ran off with a performing dog.
1: You're missing a fortune. This dog can count.
3: Oh, that's another reason why I don't want him. I never, never book an act who can count their wages. That's why I stick to comedians, you see. Terribly sorry, nothing doing.
1: All right, you'll regret this. Come on, let's go and try somewhere else, Archie.
0: Oh, gosh, look out of the window, Mr. B. It started to rain. Here, got an umbrella?
1: No, we don't need one. We can all walk underneath the dog.
0: Oh, yeah, that's it. Yeah, I say, nice house you've got here, Mr. Bygraves.
1: Yeah, and I'm glad to be back in it. I'm fed up with traipsing around those agents. None of them wanted your dog.
0: But what are we going to do with Tiny?
1: I don't know. Let's clip him and stuff the sofa.
0: But, Mr. Bygraves, I'm worried. If Tiny won't earn his keep, Bruff won't let me keep him.
1: Well, Tiny doesn't seem to care. Look at him, sitting in my armchair, reading the papers.
0: Yeah.
1: I bet he's doing his pulls.
0: He certainly is marvellous, you know. It's the first time I've seen a dog reading a newspaper.
1: Yeah, I'm wearing my glasses. Here, Tiny, what are you reading? Are you interested in football?
5: No, dogs.
1: Dogs?
5: Yeah, some of my best friends are dogs. Listen, there's a dog running at Haringey tonight who thinks he's going to win the third race. But he's not.
0: He's not? How do you know?
5: Well, the other dogs told me they're going to trip him up on the first bend.
0: The other dogs are going to trip him up?
5: Yeah, it's not his turn to win tonight. He won last night.
1: Now, just a minute. You say it's not his turn. You mean to say the dogs work it out between themselves?
5: Well, of course they do. They've got a strong union.
0: Here. Mr. Bygrave, I've got a wonderful idea. Let's take Tiny to the dog track, and he'll find out which dog's going to win.
1: That's a good idea.
6: So.
1: This dog is going to the dogs. Yeah, come on, doggy. Right, off you go, Tiny, and find out who's going to win the first race. We'll wait by this bookmaker's stand.
0: All right.
1: Now, while he's gone, we'd better find out the way the betting's going.
0: Yeah, that's it. I'll leave that to you, Mr. Bygraves. Here, try the bookie on the end. Look, honest punchy.
1: All right, I will. I say, what's the odds?
7: That's what I say, yes. What's the odds as long as you're happy?
0: No, Mr. Bygraves meant, what odds are you giving against the dogs?
7: Six to four the field. But no betting on the hare. I've lost money like that before.
1: You're the sort of bookie I've been looking for, yeah. Will you give me 10 to 1 for what's in trap five?
7: It all depends. What's in trap five?
1: A mouse.
7: Yes, that's funny, that is. Yes, that's humorous. Yes, I like a bit of humour. Yes.
1: Well, why not? We're all human, aren't we?
7: Yes, that's even funnier, that is. You ought to be on the stage, yes. Well, yes, with a bit of luck, you could be another Mr. Bygraves. Yes.
1: Yeah, you really think so, do you?
7: Yes, we could do with a second Max Bygraves. I'm a bit fed up with the first one. What dog do you want to bet on, then?
0: Well, we're not sure yet. We're waiting for some good tips.
1: Yeah, you see, our dog has gone to talk to the greyhounds. Then he's going to come back and tell us which one's going to win.
7: Oh, your dog is going to tell you which dog is going to win? Yes. I got in my condition through boxing. What's your excuse?
1: Look, there's nothing wrong with us. It's just that we've got a talking dog.
7: Well, who hasn't?
0: You are. Here he comes. Look, here's Tiny. Good boy. Now, come on. Now, what's going to win the first race, eh?
5: Trap number six.
7: Here. Did you hear that? Your dog said trap number six. You know what you've got there?
1: Yes, a talking dog.
7: No, not only that. He's a rotten picker. Yes, number six couldn't win if he had four more legs.
1: Now, never mind. I'll take a chance. I'll have two bob on trap six.
7: Hey, you got this wonderful tip, cert information, and you're only putting it on 2 shillings?
1: He's a talking dog, but for all we know, he might be a liar.
7: Right. I'll take the bet. You're on.
0: Mr. Bygraves, look. See? They're putting the dogs in the track.
1: Good. Now, let's watch the race and come back and collect the winnings.
0: Righto. Come on, then.
1: Oh, here comes the air. Here comes the air, Archie.
0: Oh, good. This is exciting.
1: They're off. There goes number six, Archie. Oh, look. Bouncing Bessie. She's out in front of the first bend.
0: Yes. Oh, I'd say she's very nimble, isn't she?
1: She's running on the rails. Get back on the track. That's it.
0: Yes. Come on, Bessie. You're winning. Come on, Bessie.
8: Here is the result of the first race. The winner, Trap 6, Bouncing Bessie.
1: Archie, we've won! Oh, Tiny was right, we've won, we've won!
0: Well done, Mr. B. I say, look at that other poor dog still running. Look, he's run right out of the main entrance.
1: That's not a dog, that's our bookie.
0: What?
1: Never mind, we've still got our talking dog. Here he comes and he's bringing the winner to meet us. Isn't that nice?
0: Oh, isn't that sweet? Oh, I say, he's walking straight past us. Hey, Tiny, here, come back. Tiny, where are you going with Bouncing Bessie?
5: Brighton.
1: Here, but... Look, all that money sticking out of your collar, did you ever bet yourself on that race?
5: Here, a fiver.
1: Well, you can't leave us like that. We're on a good thing.
5: So am I. So long.
0: Well, Mr. Bygraves, he's going. Oh, I say, he's known lots of lady dogs, and he's never wanted to go to Brighton before. I can't understand it.
1: Well, perhaps he's never had the money before. Happy Christmas, Archie. You going to join me for some Christmas dinner?
0: Yeah, right, oh, Mr. Bygraves. Where are you going?
1: Battersea Dog Zone.
0: Oh, happy Christmas.
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3: Once upon a time there was an engineer.
4: Choo-choo Charlie was his name, we hear.
3: He had an engine and he sure had fun. He used good and plenty candy to make his train run.
5: Charlie says, love my good and plenty. Charlie says, really rings the bell. Charlie says, love my good and plenty. Don't know any other candy that I love so well.
6: Will you have a polo, dear Liza, dear Liza? Will you have a polo, dear Liza, polo?
7: How very kind of you, dear Henry. I most certainly will. I'll have three or four or maybe more.
6: But you take the old tube.
7: Because they happen to be my tube of polo, dear Henry. Have one.
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0: Here is Jimmy Clitheroe as the Clitheroe Kid with Peter Sinclair, Patricia Burke, Danny Ross, and Diana Day in
1: Good for Money. All right, Mr. Brocklebank, I'll do it for $5.
2: James, I don't want my car washing.
1: I'll do a good job for you. I'll wash it, wipe it, and change the oil in your head lamps.
2: Ha ha. Look, I'm not giving you 5 shillings to wash my car.
1: Well, 4 and a tanner then, including a wax finish. I'll give it a rub over with a candle.
2: James, if you will look out of the window, you'll see that my car is spotlessly clean.
1: Well, can I give you a haircut?
2: What?
1: 3 and 6 all in. 3 bob if you bring your own basin. And I throw in the weather forecast and the funny jokes for nothing.
2: James, you wouldn't be by any chance hard up for money.
1: No, I wouldn't, if you'd give me some.
2: Look, I know why you want the 5 shillings. I've heard about you spending it instead of giving it to your teacher. No wonder you're not going on the school outing tomorrow.
1: Well, I didn't waste the money.
2: What? Apparently the whole 5 shillings went on sweets, ice cream and hot dogs.
1: Not all of it. Some went on stomach powder.
2: Trying to be funny won't help, James. You can't go on the school outing tomorrow, so you might as well come on the trip I've organised to Hillborough Hall.
1: Ooh, how exciting. I've heard about that place. One of England's stately homes, complete with suit of armour, old Roman ruins, and haunted by a ghost. The rent man's still trying to get paid.
2: James, you should take an interest in fine old buildings and not hold them up to ridicule.
1: You know what? I'll bet this one's full of rats and it's damp, not fit to live in.
2: It was once the home of Oliver Cromwell.
1: How long is it since he lived in it?
2: I don't know, about 300 years.
1: You see, even he doesn't like it.
2: James, Oliver Cromwell is dead.
1: I knew it wouldn't last long in that damp old house.
2: Will you stop talking nonsense?
1: All right, I will, Mr. Brocklebank. I'll just keep my big mouth shut.
2: Now, look.
3: Oh, hello.
2: You'll either keep quiet or talk sense.
3: I beg your pardon.
2: No, not you, Mrs. Clitheroe. You can keep your big mouth, speak whenever you like.
3: What's going on here?
2: It all started when James wanted 5 shillings.
3: Say no more, Humphrey. Jimmy, I'm warning you.
1: No, I've had it all from me grandad. You'll come with us to Hillborough Hall, my lad. Because if we leave you at home, you'll probably pawn the piano.
2: Well, stop being cheeky and don't annoy Mr. Brocklebank.
1: All right, Mum. I'll come on your trip, Mr. Brocklebank.
4: Well, fancy you thinking up a dodge like this, Harry Whittle. You have got brains, even if you do come from Liverpool. All right, that's enough of your mancunical humour, Higgy. I mean, I don't want to brag about it, you know how immodest I am, but when Hum Brocklebank mentioned his trip to Hillborough Hall, it reminded me of an old pal of ours who has licentious premises in the village.
5: Oh, well, it'll be nice to see old George Dobson again. Since he gave up being landlord of the Rose and Crown, I haven't cared much for the place.
4: Oh, no. They've started asking for cash now.
5: You're asking for something as well, Higgy.
4: Oh, now then, lads, let's not fall out. I mean, we're all for one and one for all, like them 3 buccaneers. You know, pathos, porthole and Arabic.
6: It was only a joke, Pete. What's this old boozer called, Harry?
4: His name's Peter Sinclair.
6: Oh, very good.
5: Well, we'll be all right for entertainment on the bus tomorrow. With a couple of comedians like you around.
4: Sorry, Keith. The old pub, Piggy, is called the Forester's Arms. And according to the letter that George wrote me, it's set in a panama of Sylvanian beauty.
6: You are?
4: It's among some trees. Oh. So the ale's straight out of the wood. Oh!
5: Now, look, just be serious a minute. There's something about this trip that's bothering me.
6: What is it, please?
5: I don't like the idea of keeping it a secret from Pat and Brocklebank.
1: Keep it what a secret, Grandad?
6: Hello, Big Ears has arrived.
1: Hello, Mr. Noddybottom. Hey, Pete, is it right you fix the bus for the trip tomorrow?
4: That's right. I'm driving it.
1: Grandad, you better get your insurance up to date.
4: That does it, Pete. Tomorrow your grandson rides in the boot.
7: Oh, no, no, Higgy. The lad wasn't serious. He was only gesticulating.
4: Well, if it was my lad... if he was my lad, he wouldn't be coming in here with his jokes.
1: If I was your lad, I'd have nothing to joke about.

0: for, Mum?
1: Hello, Jimmy, it's me.
0: Me?
1: The Alfie.
0: No, I'm Jimmy. That's you, Alfie.
1: Yeah, I know it's me, Jimmy. You're not me, Jimmy, but that's you. I'm me, Alfie. Oh, hello.
0: Come in, come in, whoever you are.
1: Thank you very much.
0: Well, are you all ready for the big day out, Alfie?
1: Yeah, but I nearly wasn't. Because when I asked my mum to call me, I'd forgotten what time we're leaving. So I wasn't sure whether I wanted to be up for 8 and down for 2:30, down for 7, and up here for 8. So I got up at 7, came down at 2:30. Remember, we were leaving here at 9 and went back up again. I overslept.
0: And when are you going to waken up?
1: I'm awake now, you duck. You'll be out like a light when I plump you.
2: Ignore him, Alfie. The bus hasn't come yet.
1: A little too, isn't it? Yeah. Oh, I say, I can see him. Your legs. Your shorts. You're wearing short legs.
0: What? It means you're in the slips.
1: Yeah, that's right. Actually, shut up, will you?
2: Oh, it's such a lovely day. I thought I'd wear my new shorts. Mother doesn't think they're long enough.
1: Oh, they're not too short for shorts. I mean, I wouldn't mind seeing a bit more of you. But I mean, you've got such nice... I mean, they're both dainty tops.
0: You should know the steam coming out of your ears, not to mention your mouth.
2: Shut up, you. I've heard all about the trouble you caused last night. If you've any sense, you'll behave yourself today.
0: Oh, I will. I'll do nothing but good. When you two go for a walk in the bushes, I'll shout to all the birds, cover your eyes up, little dicky birds. Snuggings in progress.
2: Will you be quiet, you cheeky little monkey?
3: Just cut that out. We're having no fighting and arguing today. This is Mr. Brocklebank's trip, and I'm not having you spoiling it.

0: Higgin Bottom. I don't want to be a nuisance.
1: Well, shut your mouth and you won't be.
0: I only wish to say that I still think you've taken the wrong turning for Hillborough Hall.
1: Look, Brocklebank, I'm driving this bus. But when I want advice, I'll ask the organ grinder, not the monkey.
0: Still, such charm. Look, I still say this is the wrong road to Hillborough Hall.
2: Mr. Higginbottom's not going to the hall. He's going to the pub.
1: Harry, change your seat, will you? Sit on his head.
3: Oh, quiet, Higgy. I've got a pack of cards here. Would you fancy a quick game of chem in the pair or something?
0: No, I would not. Now, what's this about a public house? Mrs. Clitheroe, do you know?
4: Well, I didn't have a chance to tell you in the rush. It's an old friend who kept the Rose and Crown. Not a friend of mine, these three. He keeps the Forester's Arms in the village.
0: I see. And I was labouring under the delusion that they'd come to enjoy the delights of the hall.
5: Look, Humphrey. We'll be having a look round the hall. Won't we, Harry?
3: Oh, I hope. We're all very fond of old hysterical relics, aren't we?
1: I'm mad about them. And after you take us to the hall, Brocklebank, I'll take you to the pub and buy you half a shandy.
2: Grandad, how much is half a shandy?
5: Usually about a shilling, Jim.
2: Oh, heck, bang goes all his pocket money for the next 6 weeks.
1: Pete, get the first aid kit out of the dash. Your grandson's going to need it.
4: Jimmy, just shut up and go and find something to do.
2: Oh, heck, all right then. Can I put my head out of the window?
5: Aye, and then wind it up. Just do what you like, as long as you keep quiet and behave yourself.
2: Right, Grandad.
4: Now, let's all calm down and enjoy the rest of the journey in peace.
0: A jolly good idea, if I may say so. Let us hope there will be no more bother.
2: Mr. Higginbottom, stop the bus. Pull off, quick.
1: What is it? Coppers?
2: No, me cap's blown off.
1: This cap's blown off. Don't bother finding it. You'll have no head to put it back on. You should have left him at all.
0: Jane, I found your cap, so will you kindly... James, where are you? Are you behind those bushes? Don't tell me. Let me guess. Percy Edwards. Now, will you come here, you naughty boy?
2: Yes, Mr. Brocklebank. Hey, has anybody ever told you? When you're annoyed, your tash quivers.
0: Now, for the trouble you've caused me today, it should be doing the Highland Fling.
2: Well, it's your own fault. I could have gone on the school trip if you'd have given me the 5 bob.
0: James, you'd have very little trouble in raising money if you were a well-behaved boy. And if I may say so, that will be the day.
2: What do you mean? I can be good if I want to.
0: Can you really?
2: Yes, I'll try anything once.
0: James, the leopard can never change its spots, I'm afraid.
2: I'm not a leopard. I'm a Cub Scout. Go on, bet me. Bet me. Go on, bet me. Go on.
0: I am not having any bets with you.
2: You see, you're all talk. Well, money talks louder than words. Why don't you put your money where your mouth is?
0: James, how dare you?
2: I mean, it's what Mr. Whittle says to me grandad when they're arguing about football. Mr. Brocklebank, I'll bet you 5 bob I can be as good as gold for the rest of the trip.
0: James, I am not making any wagers with you.
2: All right, Mr. Brocklebank, but you heard what Mr. Higginbottom said. His brother-in-law's driving the bus back, because he's a teetotaler.
0: A teetotaler.
2: That's right. So, Mr. Higginbottom, I've had a few pints. I'll give him my seat next to you.
0: Well, what did you do?
2: He gets very nasty when he's had a few. And if you don't sing to his mouth organ, it thumps you.
0: Mouth organ? What nonsense.
2: And then he plays you a pontoon, and you have to let him win. If you grab his bank, he grabs your windpipe.
0: Look, on second thought, I decided to take you up on this bet.
2: I thought you would.
0: But you are to be good for the remainder of the outing, and if you aren't, you'll pay me 5 shillings.
2: Don't worry. You just keep a lookout with your camera to snap them flying pigs.
0: Oh, and when can I expect to see these flying pigs?
2: The minute you win 5 bob off brilliant, clever Clitheroe.

0: James, we've certainly got a lovely day for it, haven't we?
1: Who what? I'm fed up doing nothing.
0: Now, surely you can think of some things to do.
1: Yeah, I can think of plenty of things. But every one of them would win you 5 bob. Oh, I'm fed up.
0: Oh, really, James? It's only 20 minutes since we arrived. It's not 12 o'clock yet.
1: Well, and we won't be home till 6. I'll never do it.
0: Now, look, you forced me into this bet, so I'm keeping you to it. You'll be good until we get home, or else I want 5 shillings.
1: I know. Well, for a start, you'd better hang on to these.
0: Oh, what are they?
1: My pea shooter, catapult, and itching powder.
0: I certainly will, thank you.
1: Oh, and my white mouse.
0: Hand it over. Take it away. Oh, the hobbit speak.
1: It's only a clockwork mouse. It's just to move our Susan from the picnic if she was eating too much.
0: Oh, what a boy. I've just thought of something you can do. It's almost lunchtime. Why not start getting the picnic things out of the bus for your mother?
1: Oh, all right. Maybe the sight of food will cheer me up a bit.
0: Oh, good. The others should be here in a moment.
1: I think I should have kept that itching powder for Alfie. It'd be worth 5 bob to watch him doing the rumba.
2: Leave that food alone, you little scrounger.
1: What are you talking about?
3: Susan, what's going on there?
2: The same thing as always. Jimmy's 7 stomachs was trying to get at the food first.
3: Jimmy, you are a little imp.
1: I wasn't going to eat anything.
2: Oh, no. I suppose you were just going to lay out the picnic things for Mother.
1: I'll lay you...
0: James, remember our agreement.
1: Well, old Scrag me. Mama, ask Mr. Brocklebank.
0: He's telling the truth, Mrs. Clitheroe. It was I who suggested he unloaded the things.
1: Yes, and if I could borrow 5 bob, I'd suggest something that my darling sister could do.
4: Getting ready for the picnic. Is there anything I can do?
1: Yes, hold on Susan's hand while she takes a running...
0: James!
1: A walk by the river.
5: Well, come on then, lads. It looks as though we're just in time for lunch.
6: Ah, now I'm ready for an art feed.
5: So am I. My stomach's beginning to rumble.
3: Well, you just wait there while we set everything out. And bring those paper dishes and cups, please, Susan.
2: Right, Mother. You better help to carry something, Alfie.
4: Oh, yes, I'll carry you. Give him your food. But well, not your food, everybody's food.
0: I'll take the hamper. You bring the bread and milk, Alfie.
4: You're right, yeah. I'll bring the teapot as well, it'll stay the trip back.
6: He didn't save that trip, did he?
1: Hands up all those who like tea with no milk made in the sugar bowl.
0: That wasn't funny, James. It's bad manners to laugh at people's misfortunes.
1: Sorry, Mr. Brocklebank.
3: Come along, everybody. Ready?
5: My right out, Pat. Come on, Jim. Let's see what's under me and you. How about some horse devours? Followed by asparagation soup and roasted peasants.
1: Right, and we'll finish up with some of that smelly cheese with the magnets in it. You know, gondolas.
3: Enjoyed that tour around the hall, Humphrey. Wasn't it interesting, eh?
0: Oh, absolutely fascinating. Didn't you think so, Jane?
1: Oh, simply kidding. It was like a cemetery with lights on.
3: Don't be funny. I noticed you kept dashing up to the guide asking him questions.
1: I kept asking him the same question and getting the same answer. You'll have to wait.
3: What?
1: Till the snack bar opens. The lemonade.
0: No, Mrs. Clitheroe. I'm afraid the youngsters of today are not interested in our wonderful history.
1: What's wonderful about your history? Me grandad said in the war you were an RAF kook in the pay of the Germans.
0: Don't you be so cheeky. So, you can be good, can you?
1: I can. I am. And that doesn't count because me grandad said it. I mean, it wasn't me. Ta-ra, Mr. Brocklebank. Ta-ra, Mum. I'll see you later.
3: Well, he seemed to get scared all of a sudden, Humphrey. Did he think you were going to smack him?
0: No, the pain he felt was a twinge in his pocket.
3: Fun?
0: Oh, it's the secret between James and I for the moment. I'd rather explain later if I may.
3: Oh, of course. You needn't bother at all, really. Now, look, you needn't hang around here with me. I've got some knitting, and I know you want to be off with your camera.
0: Well, I would like to get some pictures of the old Roman excavations. Now, are you sure you don't mind?
3: Not at all, Humphrey. Off you go.
0: Right, you are. I find old ruins so fascinating. Bye-bye, Mrs. Clitheroe.
3: Bye, Humphrey. Oh, well, that's when a woman knows she's reached middle age, when a man prefers to spend the afternoon with a Roman ruin.

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A long-tailed super-duper throttle? Or a spooky? Oh, little spooky on a log. I hope you get worms and not our dog.

0: Jimmy. 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
1: sir. 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I want to sign you up for Holloway.
0: Yeah, Holloway's a jail.
1: With that voice, that's where you belong.
2: What are you spying on us, peeping, Jimmy?
1: I'm not spying, Godiva, so keep your hair on.
0: What you doing over here?
1: Same as you, Alfie. I'm talking to a bird in the trees.
2: You cheeky young puppy.
1: I'm a puppy. You stand there with your hair like a St. Bernard, eyes like a cocker spaniel, nose like a bomb, and it's a wonder my mum hasn't to buy a license for you.
2: That does it. I'm not going to smack you. Mother said if you annoyed Alfie and me, I just had to tell her. And that's exactly what I'm going to do.
1: Go on then, Telltale. Your tunnel split. And if you don't slow down, so will your shorts.
0: Steve, honestly, how could such a nice family have such a cheeky monkey in it?
1: Well, she's always been like that. When she was young, they used to throw nuts through the bars of a playpen.
0: Yeah. Now, look, you're asking for trouble, you are. I'll tell your granddad what you said about Susan.
1: I'm sorry, Alfie, but she's always getting me into trouble.
0: Don't blame her. You get yourself into trouble being cheeky and naughty.
1: I haven't been naughty since we came. I'll bet Mr. Brocklebank Fives. Oh, heck, you bet. If he hears about Susan, I've had my lolly.
0: What are you on about? I mean, what bet's this?
1: Nothing. I haven't had a bet. I mean, one good bet deserves another.
0: You are? I don't get it.
1: No, neither will he. At least, Alfie, you're a bit of a gambler, aren't you?
0: Me? I don't gamble.
1: But of course you don't. With your brilliant brain, you only bet on certainties, don't you?
0: Do I?
1: Yes, I've seen you. Flashing your little pencil at the church bingo. That's like gambling, isn't it?
0: You know, yes, I suppose so, but...
1: Well, so, you are a gambler. Well, let's see if you're really a sport or just a bluffer. Lord Snowden Brocklebank. Pressing the camera against his eye, his mouth open. If I shout, I wonder if he'll swallow it. I'll cry. Mr. Brocklebank! Mr. Brocklebank! Hey, Peter Scott! Watch the birdie!
3: How dare you, you startled me. The fancy yelling like that just as I was closing the shutter.
1: It was a good job you closed your cake all as well. Or you might have swallowed it and given yourself an x-ray.
3: Jane, remember our wager. Don't start being naughty or you'll be sorry.
1: I remember it all right, but I'm afraid it's you will be sorry.
3: Don't be so sure. Anyway, James, I was about to photograph the ruins of this old fort which was left by the Romans.
1: Well, I'm not surprised they left it. It's got no roof on.
3: It had a roof on when they left.
1: Well, there'll be trouble when they get back and find it's been pinched.
3: You know very well what I mean. Now, if you'll excuse me, I'll try once again to get my photograph. It's rather tricky getting it all in the picture.
1: You're standing too near to get a good photo. Why don't you go on the hill over the other side of that stream?
3: And just how do you suggest I get across since there's no bridge?
1: Jump it.
3: Don't be ridiculous. I wouldn't get more than halfway.
1: I'll do it in two jumps. Hello. Swing across like Tarzan. Climb a tree, beat your chest, if you can find it, and leap.
3: What was that?
1: I mean, climb a tree, if you can find one, with a creeper on it.
3: You stop being so silly. I've no intention of trying to leap across the stream.
1: Well, roll your trousers up and paddle. It doesn't look deep.
3: Oh, no. You persuaded me to do that once before, and I was soaked from head to foot. The water was 4 feet deep, but you assured me it couldn't be more than 2 inches. Because it only came halfway up a duck.
1: Can you believe me? Well, if you won't go in the water, I'll have to think of something else. Some other way of helping, I mean.
3: Don't bother. I'll get all the pictures I want standing here.
1: It's not as easy as I thought.
3: Pardon?
1: Granted. Hey, Mr. Brocklebank, why don't you go over to that farm and take the photo?
3: Certainly not. It's private property and I would be trespassing.
1: Yes, and you could finish up like the man I saw on the telly, who went in a jungle village by mistake.
3: What happened to him?
1: They tied him to a post, covered him with treacle, and left him to the giant ants.
3: Oh, how awful. Where did you see that?
1: On Watch With Mother.
3: What?
1: No, I'm kidding. It was on a film on BBC Two. Unsuitable for kids like me. I mean, I had to stop up till it turned 11 o'clock to see it. Giant ants they were. Great, big, horrible, staring eyes. Are ants in England like that?
3: No, they're being quiet. I'm trying to get some photographs.
1: I only wanted to know if the ants over here were dangerous.
3: Well, they're not. Not like those you mean.
1: Oh, well, that's all right then. You needn't worry. Just carry on.
3: Oh, thank you. What do you mean I needn't worry? About what?
1: About them ants that just crawled up your trouser leg.
3: Oh, I see. What? Yeah, my trouser, where are they? I can't see anything.
1: Oh, they've gone now. Up your slack.
3: Oh, help! Oh, do something. I can feel them, I think. Oh, now I have to take my trousers off to see if anyone is about, Jane.
1: Why can't you take them off yourself?
3: Try to be funny. I'm being eaten alive. Oh, I've got to get them off. Oh, yes, that's it. Oh, where are they?
1: You look at your legs while I shake your trousers. Give them here.
3: Give me my trousers back.
1: I'm shaking them for you. Hey, you'd better do some gymnastics. Flap your arms about.
3: What for?
1: So our Susan will think you're doing exercises.
3: Susan?
1: Yes, she's just coming over.
3: Oh, help, I must hide.
1: In the bushes. Go on, quick. Near the stream there.
3: Well, bring my trousers over here quickly.
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1: Sorry!
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0: Time now to meet the men from the ministry. We present Wilfred Hyde White and Richard Murdoch in The Men from the Ministry, a weekly tribute to the senior officials of Whitehall, those vital men who oil the wheels of government, but who seldom carry the can. At the General Assistance Department, there's a routine for dealing with every type of problem, but selecting the right treatment for each demands rapid decision and judgment.
1: Throw these papers into the waste paper basket, pass this lot on to someone else, and tear the rest up. Anything more, Mildred?
2: Yes, Mr. Lamb. You asked for the file on the decentralization of government offices.
1: Oh, yes, that big, thick orange one. Thank you. I've been meaning to attend to this for ages. There.
2: Is that all you wanted it for?
1: Yes, it's just the right thickness to prop up the short leg on this desk.
3: Good morning, too. Good morning, Mildred.
2: Morning, Mr. Hampton-Jones.
1: Morning, ma'am. Off you go, Mildred.
3: Well, well, too, how are you today?
1: All right, thanks, I think.
3: Very important program on TV last night.
1: Oh, you mean that documentary on the economic situation?
3: That's the one. Interviews with the Minister of Commerce, exporters, scientists, and so on. Big thing.
1: Yes, they had the Prime Minister to sum up and give a straight talk to the nation.
3: That's right. Did you see it?
1: No, I was watching Riders of Dead Man's Gulch.
3: Oh. You know, the permanent undersecretary wanted all the staff to view that economic thing.
1: Yes, but I thought you could tell me all about it.
4: Oh, did you? Well, yes. Now, let me...
1: What was the general thing?
4: Yes, well, naturally, they were a bit inclined to... Well, how shall I put it? Rather difficult to...
1: You didn't see it either.
4: No, I didn't, no.
3: Wednesday nights, Mrs. Hamilton-Jones likes to listen to Semprini Serenade, you know.
1: Oh, really?
3: Doesn't like the television much, Mrs. Hamilton-Jones.
1: She prefers the wireless.
3: Prefers the wireless, yes. We have quite a little routine. Semprini on Wednesdays, many a slip on Tuesdays.
1: Oh, I believe that's very good.
3: And, of course, Thursday's our night for Have a Go.
1: Is it really? How is that?
3: I can just imagine that TV economic thing, you know, can't you? Lots of graphs. People talking about larger slices of the national cake and all that sort of thing. There's a bit in either of us saw it, as Sir Gregory was so keen.
1: It was a very good Riders of Dead Man's Gulch last night.
3: Well,
1: it was about this chap with the big moustache who comes into the town to shoot the marshal, you see? But the deputy shoots him first.
3: The deputy shoots the marshal?
1: Yes. No. The deputy shoots the chap with the big moustache. He's been rustling.
3: Rustling? Oh, yes, I suppose that was his big moustache.
1: Yeah. Anyway, he shoots him, and this other fellow shoots the other chap, and then... General Assistance Department, Mrs. Rand shooting, speaking.
5: Pitkin here. Put Hamilton-Jones on.
1: Yes, Sir Gregory. Right, it's for you, one.
3: Oh, Gregory. Sir Gregory, the permanent undersecretary. Infernal nuisance. Why can't he leave us in peace for a bit? Hello, Sir Gregory. I'm nice to hear from you.
5: Did you see that thing on TV last night?
3: Did I see the thing on TV? Well, yes, Sir Gregory. The deputy shot this chap because his big moustache was rusty.
5: What nonsense is this?
3: What nonsense?
5: It wasn't the chap with the moustache who was rusty.
3: Oh, wasn't it?
5: No, it was a crooked bag of...
3: I beg your pardon?
5: Weren't you watching that program on the economic crisis?
3: Oh, Semprini was good last night, Sir Gregory. He did that thing that goes... How did that prison go, Mr. Semprini?
1: Bum-ba-lum,
3: Sir Gregory. Bum-ba-lum. Don't you like that tune?
5: This is the point of my call. Have you dealt with that report yet?
3: Have we dealt with the report?
5: That file on the decentralization of government offices. You've had it for months.
3: Oh, yes. We're giving it our most earnest attention, Sir Gregory, under review at this very moment.
5: Under review?
3: Yes.
5: Under the leg of your desk, more likely.
3: Oh, well.
5: I know how you run that office. Get on with it, man. Get on with it.
3: Yes, Sir Gregory. Do give my regards to Lady Pitkin, won't you? Oh, I don't know why I bother with her. Sir Gregory's on about decentralization of London offices. Do you know anything about it?
1: Luckily enough, I think I have the file to hand.
3: Good.
1: Well, to foot, anyway. Wait a minute. There we are.
3: What's it all about?
1: It's this scheme to move lots of government offices away from London. Economy of space and money.
3: Ah, yes, I remember.
1: Apparently the government has been offered this castle in Scotland.
3: Oh, of course, and we're supposed to go negotiate the purchase if we find it suitable.
1: Yeah,
3: that's right, isn't it?
1: We were just waiting for the warmer weather.
3: So we were. Well, it looks we'll have to go now. Send them a telegram, will you, and get Mildred to pick up a couple of train tickets at the station.
1: Uh, mightn't be too bad at that, you know. The curl of the heather, the smell of the pipes.
3: And that world-famous Scottish hospitality, the table groaning with good things, roast pheasants, fine old liqueurs, quite looking forward to it.
1: So
6: will you have another spoonful of cold porridge, Laird?
7: Aye, Dougal. But a wee bit more salt this time, eh?
6: Aye, well, another pinch wouldn't be self-indulgence, I suppose.
7: And while you're about it, you can fill my glass.
6: As you say, Laird, there. Pure water from the loch. Grand for the liver.
7: By the way, are you ailing for something, Dougal? I notice you lay abed till all of 5 o'clock this morning.
6: Aye, first time I've overslept in 30 years.
7: It's the sailing of the castle. It'll be preying on your mind, I'm thinking. But I can't afford the upkeep much longer. Well, see what the English have to offer. They'll be arriving this morning. You'd best let down the drawbridge, Dougal. Mile away and lock up the school.
3: Well, here we are. This must be the place.
1: Shall I drop a pebble in the moat to see how deep it is?
3: Oh, don't be silly. No time for that. Ring the bell.
1: Oh, all right. So that'll be this great rusty iron ring, I suppose.
6: You rang?
3: Yes, we rang. My name's Hamilton Jones. This is my assistant, Mr. Lamb.
1: From London.
6: London? Oh, a heathen place by all accounts, given over to the lusts of the flesh.
1: Oh, I wouldn't say that. We do like our morning tea and biscuits, of course, but...
6: You'll be wanting the McLemore. I suppose you'd better come in. No, down, McDurk, down. You can smell that you're foreigners.
3: Foreigners?
6: That'll do, McDurk. The Laird's expecting them.
1: McDurk's an unusual name for a dog.
6: Aye, named after Bloody McDurk, the scourge of the English.
1: Oh.
6: He's no been fed today.
3: Hasn't he? Well, you go first, too.
6: There's a room prepared for you in the Black Tower. Oh. McLemore will grant you an interview at the midday meal.
3: Thank you.
6: Follow me.
1: My word, it's a bit chilly in here.
6: Aye, it's the wind off the moor. It whistles through the portcullis and catches you right between the armory and the south passage.
3: Interesting place you have here.
1: I love this imitation stone wallpaper. Very contemporary. Almost like the real... Oh! Pity, that was my best fingernail.
6: Start. This is your room. No doubt you'll be wanting to wash.
3: Yes, indeed. A nice hot bath after the journey would be very welcome.
6: Well, you'll find a pitcher of cold water in yon stand.
3: Cold water?
6: I trust you'll no use it wastefully. There's no more till tomorrow. I'll be away the noo.
3: What an odd fellow. Comes from not being English, I suppose. Put the bags on the bed.
1: Oh, yes. Not very well sprung. I suppose I'd better unpack. On the banks of shaving brush, on the shaving soap.
3: I haven't seen that brand before.
1: It's a new one. Count Rudolph Toiletries for Men. For the man with the swashbuckling skin. I've got the whole range. Shaving cream, pre-shaving lotion, aftershave lotion.
3: You really? Where's your razor?
1: Oh, I knew I'd forgotten something.
3: Typical use of an electric razor, like I did. Now, where do you think the plug point would be?
1: I don't know. It's so dark in here. Shall I light the oil lamp and have a look?
3: Oil lamp? Oil lamp? Oh, good heavens. How can I say? Well, you needn't bother. No. I suppose you just had to make the best of it. Come along. We'll be meeting the Laird for lunch in half an hour. Well, there, McLemore. We'd like to have a good look round, of course, but at first glance, this castle seems ideally suited for our decentralization of London offices scheme.
7: Aye, but you'll not talk business until after we've eaten, and then I'll show you around myself.
3: I'd be like to ask, who's that fellow standing over there in the corner?
7: Oh, that's Duncan. Duncan the Silent, we call him. He's my personal piper. He'll give us some light music while we're eating.
3: Ah, lunch. Goodness me, this Highland air gives you an appetite.
6: Aye, here's your soup.
3: Soup? Oh, soup. How kind of you. My word, that was nice.
1: There wasn't any much of it.
3: There wasn't any.
6: The McLemore does not believe in gluttony.
7: Ah, the pipes. It does my heart good to hear them. Stirs the blood, eh?
3: Tells the blood. Did you say I can't hear what you say?
7: The pipes, man, the pipes, the grand sound.
3: Oh, I'm so sorry, Mateo. I can't hear a word you say for that dreadful racket.
6: Racket? The McLemore's piper is renowned throughout the glen.
3: No good talking. I can't hear a word. Oh, that's better. He's moved away a bit. Much nicer now he's gone down that end of the room, isn't it? Now tell me, what's this next course you've given us here?
6: Haggis. I made it myself.
3: Oh,
6: a whole sheep's stomach stuffed with offal and oats.
3: Really? And... Oh, dear. What a pity. I'm not very hungry today.
6: What?
3: My number two now, he's tucking it all right, aren't you?
1: What's that one? I wasn't listening.
3: You're enjoying that, I said.
1: Yes. Unusual flavor. And what did you say it was?
6: A whole sheep's stomach stuffed with oats and offal and...
1: Would you excuse me?
6: The McLemore does not like guests to leave the table before the end of the meal.
7: Here, man, would you like a glass of clear, sparkling loch water? Or would you prefer a dram of this rather inferior whiskey?
1: Oh, I'd prefer...
6: Will you have the black oat cake now, Leard?
3: Black oat cake?
7: Aye, Dougal makes the finest black oat cakes north of the border. Plain but good. They lie on the stomach like a lead cannonball.
1: I don't feel very well. I think I will have that whiskey. Can I have a drop of soda water and some ice in it?
7: You have upset Duncan with your wee joke about the soda and the whiskey. It was a joke, I tell
3: you. Of course it was a joke. How could you think anything else? Oh, that's my number two. Always joking, never stops.
1: Perhaps we should have a look round the castle now, eh, Bob?
7: All right, John. I'll tell you a bit about the history of the place as we go along. This dairy banqueting hall was the scene of the terrible disaster of 1832.
3: Really?
7: It was my great uncle Hamish dropped a full bottle of whiskey. If you'll come through here now, you'll see the very spot where Angus the Mighty fought alone against 40 of the cowardly MacTartans in 1751. They ran him through with four broadswords, three pikes, and a handful of dirks.
1: Oh, dear, what an ugly business.
7: Aye, he couldn't have played the pipes for a day or two after, I believe.
1: Ah, this will be the wine cellar, I suppose.
7: That's right. It was here that my grandfather, Donald, fell into a big vat of fine old whiskey. He drowned, of course, after struggling for 3 hours or more.
3: What a terrible thing.
7: Aye. Mind you, he got out twice for a bite to eat.
3: Oh, well, that was a help, wasn't it? What's behind that door? This door is
7: the dungeon. After you.
3: Ghastly thing. Look at those pathetic messages scratched on the walls. Can you see? Alexander MacTool, 16-3, died on the rack. Jamie Findlay, 1723, is it? Taken by the plague.
1: There's another one here. Duncan the Silent cannot keep his hands to himself. It's signed Genie, 1965.
3: Shall we go back upstairs? It's a bit chilly down here.
7: Aye, well, you've a lot more to see. I'll lead the way.
1: You're right about these dungeons being chilly ones, not to mention dark, dusty, and damp. I can't say I'd like to work here.
3: Well, it's not our concern, my dear fellow. He's just come to make the purchase. I mean, better see the purchase go through, Duncan. From Sir Gregory's manor, come along, Duke.
7: We are back in the banqueting hall.
3: Oh, we are, yes. Thank you very much. Most interesting. Now, shall we get down to business?
7: Aye, stick it out. I'll call McGilly. Duke, come in here. He knows a wee bit about these matters.
6: You called, Lear?
7: Sit you down, man. We're talking business.
3: Well, gentlemen, we think the property might be suitable, and we're prepared to make you an offer.
7: I trust you'll not take advantage of our lack of experience in these matters.
1: We realize that complex negotiations of this sort are probably new to you.
7: Quite so. Babes in the wood, you might say.
3: Babes in the wood, indeed, of course. Now, what I thought was...
6: You'll bear in mind the residual value of entitlement to develop at good amount to 6.75% with depreciation allowances, of course.
4: Could it? Oh, yes.
7: Aye. And then there's the bi-contractual nature of the lessee's obligation. That's what revaluation has in regard to the provisions of the amendment of the Freehold and Leasehold Act, 1923, subsection 2, paragraph 1.
3: You took the very words out of my mouth, lad. The figure I had in mind was £40,000.
7: I don't know. You're asking me to sacrifice the traditions of my ancestors for a mess of pottage.
1: Just think what you could do with all that money. The south of France, glorious sunshine, palm trees, an occasional flutter in the casino, eh?
6: The McLemore does not approve of gambling.
7: I don't?
6: No.
7: Oh, no, no, I don't approve of gambling.
1: Yeah, what I really meant to say was how much you'd enjoy the beautiful beaches, fine golden sand, girls lying around in bikinis.
6: The McLemore does not approve.
1: Oh, I must do. Everybody does.
3: Leave this to me, too. Now, let's say, shall we say 41?
7: Aye, but should a man throw away his heritage for sordid financial gain?
3: 42,000?
7: Done.
3: Done? Oh, splendid.
7: I'll have my lawyer send the deeds along. We can sign the contract tomorrow evening.
3: Yes, I think we'd better phone the news. Sir Gregory will be delighted to hear it, won't he? Come along, too.
1: Are you through yet?
3: Well, it takes time, you know. I think I'm getting the local operator now. Hello, hello,
2: oh,
3: hello.
2: Oh, hello. Is that you ringing me, Duncan, my love?
3: No, no, no, no, no, madam. I'd like a London number, please. Are you there? Whitehall 1928.
2: Oh, you're a great kidder, Duncan.
3: Having
2: a wee joke with that funny voice.
3: Funny voice. Now, look here, madam.
2: Off away with you, Duncan.
3: I assure you, my good woman, I'm not Duncan.
2: You're not? Oh, he'll be awful jealous when he hears you've been flirting with me. He has a rich, nasty temper when he's roused. Still, you sound pretty bonny yourself.
3: Look here. Please get me Whitehall 1928.
2: Oh, all right.
3: That poor woman thought I was someone called Duncan. Tried to ravish me over the telephone. I think I can... It's ringing now.
7: Sure.
3: Yes, let me see. 4:05 should be just in time to catch Sir Gregory before he goes home. That is, if he's back from lunch. Ah, St. Gregory, how nice to hear from you. Well, that is nice of you to hear from me. I said that because I am ringing you. You see, it's generally the other way about, isn't it?
5: Yes, yes, yes. Something tells me that's Hamilton Jones ringing from the Claremore Castle.
3: Oh, you're a clever boy, isn't he? Yes, I'm Hamilton Jones, St. Gregory, ringing from the Claremore Castle.
5: Well, what's the news?
3: Most suitable place. I can say the most suitable place for government departments, Gregory. Large, airy room.
5: Excellent, excellent.
3: Hardly any windows and all very high up.
5: Splendid, splendid. Won't have the junior staff window gazing in.
3: Splendid indeed, not. No, splendid. And the walls and the floors, good, solid granite. No need for carpets or wallpaper.
5: Good, good. That will save a few shillings.
3: Oh, save a bob or two. I say this is just the place where people get down to some really hard work.
5: No outside distractions,
3: not
5: eh?
3: One.
5: Capital,
3: yes.
5: Well, that's settled, then. I'll arrange for your personal effects to be sent on immediately.
3: Oh, that's very... I beg your pardon?
5: Take more than a day or two to get your desks up there.
3: Our desk? What's the matter, Thomas?
5: No, no, no, don't thank me. No, it's all right.
3: I didn't thank
5: you. Well,
3: I said
5: invited that you and Lamb should have the first charge.
3: Just a minute, Sir Gregory.
5: What a fine example, eh? The very department that's organizing this decentralization business, doing it from Scotland. Well, I shall stay here, of course, handling the London end.
3: You can't expect me to work in this draft.
5: Now, say no more. I'll get straight on with organizing the removal.
3: Wait, wait, Sir Gregory. Wait, wait, wait. Oh, he's gone. Sending our desks.
1: What? We can't work in this ghastly mausoleum. What are we going to do?
3: Well, the laird hasn't actually signed the contract yet.
1: By Jove, you're right.
3: Back to the banqueting hall. Oh, yes, thank you very much. Not too all right. Thank you. Thank
7: and
3: you.
7: Your superior. He was well-being.
3: Oh, yes. Oh, he was delighted. Now, look here, Mr. Lett. My colleague and I have been thinking over what you said.
1: Yeah, about sacrificing the traditions of your ancestors for a mess of porridge.
3: Yes. We really were most impressed. Mr. Lett, we really were most impressed by your arguments, weren't we?
1: Oh, most impressed. As you said, it would be unfair to expect you to throw away your fine Highland heritage for... all this financial gain.
7: True, but I must not be sentimental. Frank can have the check.
1: Let's not be too hasty. Think of haggis and porridge. You won't find any of that in the south of France.
7: We must make these little sacrifices. I'll just have to make do with juicy fillet steaks cooked in butter and smothered in mushrooms.
3: Yes, but surely...
7: Enough! I'm sure you mean well, but one of a Claymore gives his word it has bond. I'll away and call my lawyer.
6: The laird's taking the loss right bravely. He'll no go back on his word now. But it's a fine sensibility you show, considering your English.
1: You don't seem very fond of the English.
6: Oh, I'm a tolerant man. I've never subscribed to the view that they're not human.
3: Well, that's very decent of you. Thank you very much.
1: What have you got against us?
6: Well, I mind we've had a few wee battles with the Sassenach. There's the massacre of Glensporren, for one.
1: I can't say I've ever heard of it.
6: Oh, where's your education, man? It was a braw, brisk nicht in 1746. The redcoats crept up through the heather, led by the infamous butcher of Glensporren. They fell on the unsuspecting McLemores, and a dreadful massacre ensued.
1: Oh, how jolly and sporting.
6: When the cold light of dawn came to the glen, half the clan lay dead, and the butcher celebrated his ill-gotten victory.
3: What a bloodthirsty fellow. Are you sure he was English?
6: Oh, aye. We'll not forget his name in a hurry. Sir Percival Pitkin, the butcher of Glensparren.
1: Pitkin, did you say?
6: Aye.
1: Well, there's a coincidence. Ask you, Thierry, are in London.
3: Oh, I'm so sorry, too. Was that your ankle? I do beg your pardon. I'm sure we don't want to keep Mr. Dougal standing here chatting. Must be a very busy man.
6: Aye, well, I'll away and start the packing.
3: Ah, that's it. Yes.
6: Girls in bikinis, eh? Disgraceful.
1: Why did you kick me, Juan? I was only going to say that Sir Gregory might be related to this Percival Pitkin.
3: Just it. I know you well. As a matter of fact, he is related. I remember him talking about his family tree. Very aristocratic, you know. Sir Percival came in between the one they hanged for treason and the one they transported for life.
1: Well, then, why...
3: Don't you see, too? This may be our way out. Don't you see? Don't you see? Don't you see? The McLaymores have long memories, and they obviously hate the Pitkins.
1: You mean...
3: That's right. If we can get Sir Gregory to come up here, then just at a psychological moment, introduce him to the laird as a descendant of the butcher of Glensporren.
1: You're a genius, one. The laird wouldn't ever sign over a castle to a Pitkin. The whole deal will be off.
3: Exactly. Get Sir Gregory on the phone for me, too, will you? I don't want to talk to that dreadful woman if I can help
1: it. Right. Ah, there you are, operator. Will you get me Whitehall 1928, please?
2: Oh, is that you again?
1: No, it's not me, it's him. It's not him, it's me.
2: Oh, you're teasing me, you handsome brute.
1: You don't understand. The handsome brute is standing beside
3: me. Stop messing about and get on. What do you think you're doing? Get on with it.
2: Oh, I can hear him. Oh, the lovely man.
1: Never mind him. Just get me Whitehall 1928. At once, you hear? At once.
2: Oh, you are a masterful devil. I couldn't refuse your thing. I've dialed it already.
1: Ah, it's ringing. That's the way to handle him. You've got to put your foot down. Be firm. Let him know who's boss.
8: Hello.
1: Ah, Pitkin, what took you so long, eh?
8: What?
1: Mr. Hamilton Jones would like to speak to you.
3: Sir Gregory, how are you? Are you there, Sir Greg? Yeah, are you there, sir?
8: I'm here, yes.
3: Oh, he's there, yes.
8: Sir,
3: well, I trust you're well. Your family all in the best of health, Sir Greg, I hope.
8: Are you going to spend the taxpayers' money just giving me a medical checkup?
3: Oh, he wants a medical checkup. No, I can't do that. Sir Gregory, I'm just calling you to put you in the picture, as the expression is. The laird's having the deeds brought round here tomorrow to complete the purchase.
8: Well, what of it?
3: Well, I was just thinking, might be more appropriate to have a really senior official present. Add a little prestige.
8: Oh, what?
3: Add a little prestige.
8: The prestige, indeed. Yes. If you think I've nothing better to do, then trot off to the middle of nowhere.
3: Oh, quite so, Sir Gregory. I know you're very busy, very conscious of it, if I may say so. After all, work must come before salmon fishing.
8: Of course.
3: Salmon
8: fishing?
3: Yes, finest in this part of Scotland, I'm told. Next to the grouse shooting, of course, it's the biggest attraction.
8: Oh, grouse shooting?
3: Yes, grouse shooting, yes. As for the hospitality, Sir Gregory, quite frankly, I've never had anything like it.
8: Really? Yes. Well, look here, something in what you say, yes, Hamilton Jones. Yes. Nothing like being on the spot to see that everything goes smoothly.
3: Quite right. There's an excellent train tomorrow. You should arrive here in the evening, just in time to sign the document.
8: Quite so, yes. And after that, a few days to look round,
3: Yes.
8: Seven fishing, ground.
3: Oh, Sir Gregory, I've forgotten something. A razor. Could you bring a razor and some hot water? Oh, good heavens, we've been cut off.
1: He's coming, then.
3: Yes. I can't wait to see the laird's face when we introduce him to Sir Gregory Pitkin.
1: Oh, descendant of the butcher of Glensporren. Yes. Why, say, I hope they don't get violent. I never could stand the sight of blood.
7: Where are the two Satanarchs, Dougal?
6: One of them has gone down to the station to meet their superior. The other is up in his room with a boiled egg.
7: Funny eating habits, the English. They took a knife and fork to his porridge this morning.
6: Aye. And I made it a bit thinner than usual, too. Here, that sounds like him, the new.
1: Ah, good evening, McLaymore, Dougal.
7: Good evening. Will your friend be very long, do you think?
1: No, I don't think so. He's only gone to collect the Gregory pity about the weather, isn't it?
7: Dougal, tell Duncan to away up the battlements and sound the fife.
1: We'll welcome them in style.
9: Good
8: grief, are they torturing someone up there?
3: It's the pipes, Sir Gregory, the pipes. They stir the blood, wouldn't you say? Ah, they've come out to meet us.
8: Who are the other two with Laird?
3: The big hairy one, Dougal the Gilly, and the other's the Laird himself.
8: Oh, the fellow I signed the contract with. Looks a striking figure.
3: Yes, we hope to be struck by him, Sir Gregory. Here we are. Oh, Mr. McLemore, I'd like you to meet Sir Gregory Pitt. Pity we're a bit late. The train, you know.
8: How do you do?
1: Ah, how do you do? Come away in.
8: Most impressive
1: hall,
8: the Claremont.
1: Ah, I will be sorry to leave it. Sir Gregory, he's looking quite cheerful.
3: Wait till I drop his name at the right moment. Shall I do it now? Yes, gentlemen, if you'll excuse me, I think we ought to get on with the signing of the contract, don't you?
8: Oh, yes, yes, quite right, Hamilton Jones. Business before pleasure. After you, the Claremont.
1: No, after you.
3: Here we are, Sir Gregory, just here. Better sign your full name, Sir Gregory Pitkin.
8: All right, get your thumb out of the way, will you?
3: Oh, beg your pardon. The Pitkin.
1: Oh, yes. Sir Gregory Pitkin.
3: Yes, yes.
1: P-I-T-K-I-N, Pitkin.
3: That's it, yes.
1: Did you say Pitkin?
8: Yes, that's right. Why?
1: You're not related to Colonel Sir Percival Pitkin.
3: The butcher of Glen's Porren.
1: Who massacred half the McLemore clan during the Jacobite Rebellion.
8: Why, yes, as a matter of fact, I am. It's one of my more illustrious forebears, actually.
3: I told you it would work, too. The lad's rising to his feet.
1: He's reaching out with his great sinewy hands. I can't look.
9: I'm very pleased indeed to meet you, Sir Gregory. I didn't realize you were a Pitkin. Let me shake you by the hand. This is a proud moment.
3: What, a McLemore shaking hands with a Pitkin?
1: What about the massacre of Glen's Porren?
9: Oh. You hear the rest of the story. We McLemore's caught up with Sir Percival on the same night. They say he fought like a son.
8: Indeed.
9: A broadsword in one hand, yes. A pistol in the other.
8: Oh, yes, it holds all in the family history. Yes. They fell on him. Got him by the Trossachs. But he took 7 more McLemores with him before he finally fell. Oh, gallant lads all.
9: What a fighter he was, man. I'm glad to have the privilege of meeting one of his descendants. Here, have another draught.
3: Oh, dear, didn't quite work, did it?
1: Looks to me as if we're stuck up here after all.
3: Well, then,
1: this is a great occasion. Duncan, strike up the pipe.
10: I want to get a toast. Here is to Sir Gregory Pitkin and a man from the ministry.
8: Yes, for a successful career with his general assistance department in the Claremore Castle.
10: Long may your lumbreak.
3: No need to add insult to injury.
1: Oh, yeah. Still, I suppose I shall get used to it. I do have a little Scottish blood in me. My grandmother was a McBawby on her father's side.
3: Yes, sir.
10: McBawby!
9: You mean there's McBawby blood running through your veins?
1: McBawby, yes, that's right.
9: You mean to say that I've been entertaining a McBawby under my roof? Nah, your clan and mine have been mortal enemies for 300 years. You must leave at once, do you hear? I'll not have McBawbies in this castle.
3: You won't? Well, I think I'd better leave as well. I seem to recall a distant cousin of mine called McBawby.
9: No more! I'll not have a bunch of McBawbies working under my roof, whether I'm here or not. I tear up this contract first.
8: Well, let's not be hasty, McLemore. I mean, it doesn't have to be this department working up here.
1: I do, man. It's good to be back in the office again.
3: Yes, it is, isn't it? Lovely place, Scotland, but I didn't much care for that castle, did you?
1: Lucky coincidence, really. Your cousin being a McBawby as well. That was the last straw, you might say.
3: I think her name was McBawby, something like that. Oh, yes, I remember Robinson. Well, very similar, really, aren't they?
1: You mean... Oh, one, you crafty old... which department are you sending up to McLemore Castle instead of us one?
3: Tricky problem, that, you know, too. I had to consider every aspect of the question. Based my decision on the whole tradition of government policy.
1: And which department will you send?
3: The Ministry for Welsh Affairs.
2: With the Welsh Affairs mob gone, that big building in Trafalgar Square will be empty.
3: Good point, Mildred. Now, who can be put in Trafalgar Square?
1: What about that department no one's been able to find a home for? The Scottish Fisheries Board.
3: What an excellent idea.
1: I thought you'd like it.
3: You are clever than a priceless muffin.
0: Muddling through as the men from the ministry were Wilfred Hyde White and Richard Murdoch. Also featured were John Lorry, Roy Dupree, John Graham, and Norman.
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13: Transcribed direct from Bakersfield, with Les Brown and his band of renown. Our singing star, Margaret Whiting. Our special guest, Ida Lupino. And here he is.

you very much. Tonight we're doing our show from Bakersfield, California, where everyone gets a fair shake. Yes, sir, Bakersfield, California. I think it's in California. You never know when this town moves. And, of course, the quakes have made some things a little easier. Nobody ever shakes a malted milk up here. You just put ice cream and syrup in a glass, put it on the counter, and the drugstore takes it from there. And they had to close the Arthur Murray studio because no one needed lessons. Around here, you're born doing the samba. I went up to a man on the street today and said, "Can you point out the earthquake damage?" He said, "I'm visiting here myself. I thought you were some of it." One of my pictures was playing here at the time, and the theater was really shaken up. After the quake, the marquee read, "Bob Hope and Marlon Bingo and a pale face named Son of a Streetcar." And Bakersfield and Kern County have some of the richest farmers in the country, too. I talked to one farm today who was leaving on a vacation. I asked him where he was going. He said, "I'm going to Texas to see how the poor folks are doing." They're really rich up here. This is the only place in the world where the tractors have Cadillac fins. Oh, and this land is rich. In fact, up here, when a man strikes soil on this farm, the neighbors don't congratulate him. They just say, "Tough luck, old man. Those 3 square inches of ground would have made you a fortune planted in cotton." Weather is novel here, too, isn't it? I won't say how hot it gets in the summer here, but after July 1st, the day is divided into 3 parts. Siesta, siesta, and poor Aunt Mabel, how are we going to scrape her off the patio? And they tell me it's not easy enforcing the law here in the summer. After a few days of this climate, when you die, you don't care which direction you go. Just so long as you go. I tell you, it's a great privilege to be doing our show for the Boy Scouts up here. You know, I used to be a scout. I'll never forget the day I became a Cub Scout. I was so proud, I asked my wife to throw a big party. No, truthfully, I was in the Scouts at the age of 10. Gee, would you believe 15 years has gone by since then? Would you believe 20 years have gone by? 25? You're not an audience, you're an investigating committee. The first thing I learned was how to rub 2 sticks together and make a fire. Then I rubbed 4 sticks together and made 2 fires. And in no time at all, my family was living in a tent next to the place where our house used to be.

0: Well, ladies and gentlemen, Bob Hope spent this week at home completing his memoirs. Now, when it's finished, Bob's life story will be the literary triumph of the year. It says here. Now, let's look in and see how the work is progressing.
1: Now, where was I, Maggie?
2: Well, you were at the point where you had your first taste of success in Hollywood.
1: Oh, yes. At this stage of my career, I was the most eligible bachelor in Hollywood. During my bachelor days, I was very popular.
2: You were?
1: Maggie, so many glamour girls threw themselves at my feet, my Argyles were soaked with taboo.
2: Why, Robert, I had no idea.
1: Well, maybe you didn't, but I had plenty. Now, shall we go right on? Would you like to take a few minutes off for lunch?
2: Well, I certainly would, and I'd also like to point out, Bob, that I'm not supposed to be doing this work.
1: What do you mean?
2: Well, I'm not a secretary or a typist. My contract says Margaret Whiting, singer, and that's all it says.
1: Well, you haven't read it under an ultraviolet lamp, have you?
2: Well, I guess I really shouldn't complain. After all, how many girls get a chance to work with someone who's achieved the highest honor in Hollywood? An Academy Award.
1: Gee, Margaret, that's very nice, but I won that award several weeks ago. What makes you keep mentioning it?
2: You do.
1: All that way. You do read all the small type, don't you? Now, look, Maggie, when we start chapter 8, remind me to get the...
0: Hi, Bob. Hi, Mag. How's it going?
2: Oh, hi, Bill.
1: Hey, it's going fine, Bill. The memoirs are just about finished.
0: I'm glad to hear it.
1: All I need now is a title.
0: That's a clue.
1: Bill, if you're going to keep grinning that way, would you mind switching your teeth to dim?
0: Bob, I thought you were going to try and sell your memoirs to a picture company. Have you had any luck yet?
1: Not yet, Bill. There's so much red tape at the big studios.
0: Well, I know a picture company where one executive producer runs the whole works, and they're always looking for good stories.
1: Who's that, Bill?
0: Well, the name of the company is The Filmmakers. Now, why don't you go over there and have a talk with the boss?
1: Oh, well, I'll do that right away. I'll get the manuscript together, and I'll take along my family album so they can see pictures of me at various stages of my life.
0: Oh, say, that's a good idea, Rob. What's this first picture here?
1: Oh, that's my favorite, Bill. It's a snapshot of me as a baby lying in a bearskin rug.
0: Oh, that's very cute. What do you call it?
1: Sunny side up.
0: Very appropriate.
1: Say, miss, I've been waiting a couple of hours to see your boss. I haven't got all day.
3: I'm sorry, Mr. Hope, but we're rather busy here at Filmmakers right now. I'll check and see if you can go in.
1: Oh, thanks, honey.
3: Oh, Miss Lupino.
4: What is it, Mary?
3: Bob Hope is waiting to see you.
4: Bob Hope?
3: You've been so busy, I didn't announce him before.
4: Are you sure it's Bob Hope?
3: Oh, yes, I'm very sure.
4: What makes you say that?
3: Well, he was sitting on my lap.
4: That's Bob, all right.
3: Oh, do you know him, too?
4: Yes, I certainly do. And if he offers to take you to lunch, Mary, don't go.
3: Why not?
4: Bob's very shifty in a restaurant. When the check comes, he hides.
3: Why, the idea. Why, I'd go right after him and bring him back.
4: Where he hides, we can't follow.
3: Shall I tell him you're too busy to see him, Miss Lupino?
4: No, send him in.
3: You can come in now, Mr. Hope.
1: Well, it's about time. Well, hi, Ida. Nice to see you.
4: Hello, Bob.
1: Gee, it's been so long, I can't remember when I last saw you.
4: It was that day we had lunch together at the Brown Derby.
1: Oh, yeah. Hey, I meant to call you and explain about that. You see, the door jammed, and I have to climb out the back window. Gee, Ida. I wish I had more time to talk to you, but I'm here on very important business. I have an appointment with the executive producer.
4: Well, keep on talking, Bob. I'm the executive producer.
1: You?
4: Yes. I'm the head of Filmmaker Studio. What's the matter? You seem surprised.

0: Sam, I came here to see the fellow in charge of... Well, what I mean is I never expected the man who owns this company to be a woman.
1: Well, I don't know what you expected, Bob, but I am a woman, and let's leave it that way.
2: You're a woman, but let's not leave it.
1: What's on your mind, Bob?
0: Oh, I have a very interesting book here, Ida, and I'm sure you can make a great picture out of it. Now, the title of the book is...
1: No, wait a minute, Bob. If this book of yours is an autobiography or a book about yourself or your memoirs, I am definitely and finally not interested. You see, I have tons of that trash offered to me every year, and I have absolutely no use for any of it under any circumstances whatsoever. Now, what's the title of your book?
0: It's called Inside Gabby Hayes.
1: Gabby Hayes.
0: Yes, it's the true life story of one man's fight against his beard.
1: Oh, I'm sure I'm not interested in your life story.
0: Don't turn down a gold mine, Ida. This book has some really touching stories in it. Here's one. This tells how I was walking along the street in Cleveland one freezing cold winter night, and a poor old man came up to me, offered to sell me his overcoat for 50 cents. You know, I gave the poor fellow that 50 cents, and I've been happy about it ever since.
1: You should be, Bob. It's a very nice-looking overcoat.
0: Well, it could fit a little better around the shoulders, but I'm not one to complain. Now, look, Ida, I know you so well, I'm going to let you have this book at a real bargain. You can buy the whole thing from me for $5,000.
1: Bob, I told you 3 times I don't want your book. It's just a hopeless mess of stupid, inane, moronic drivel.
0: Well, how about $15, and I'll wash your car.
1: Bob, why don't you give up this idea of selling your memoirs? This writing business isn't your type of work.
0: Well, I have to keep busy, and Paramount doesn't have a picture for me right now.
1: I could use you over here.
0: You could? Do you make comedies?
1: No, mostly drama and mystery pictures. But it might be a nice change for you doing some acting.
0: Acting? What do you think I got the Academy Award for?
1: That and Where Elephants Go to Die is one of the mysteries of the universe.
0: Please.
1: No, I'm sorry, Bob. I didn't mean it that way. It just came out without thinking, you know?
0: You better be careful. You know, Ida, there's an old Chinese proverb that says, person who speak cautiously is like man in long underwear. Can always back out. Here's Margaret Whiting, backed up by Les Brown and his Duke Band of Renown, doing a little thing called I Believe, a very beautiful number.

0: Say, Bob.
1: Yeah, Bill.
0: How did you make out at Ida Lupino's office?
1: Oh, fine, Bill. She wasn't interested in my memoirs. However, she wants me to make a picture for her.
0: Gee, that sounds swell.
1: Oh, I don't know, Bill. It would be so different for me.
0: How do you mean different?
1: Well, the pictures that Ida makes are anything but comedies.
2: Well, then what are you worried about? You made a lot of pictures that were anything but comedy.
0: That was very funny.
3: Yeah, I kind of liked it.
1: I hope you're still laughing next season when you're working as a Vigoro spreader in the potato field.
2: I'm sure that you could do a picture for Ida Lupino, Bob. I saw The Hitchhiker, and you'd be great in a story like that.
1: Yes, I can practically see myself in a story like The Hitchhiker. Just imagine, it's a stormy night, and I'm alone trudging along a dark highway. Behind me, the police are searching the countryside.
4: Here is a special bulletin, ladies and gentlemen. There has been a jailbreak at Greystone Prison. Citizens in this vicinity are warned to stay in their homes and keep doors and windows locked, as several dangerous convicts have escaped. The state police warns motorists not to pick up hitchhikers. It is reported that...
1: Thanks for the lift, lady.
5: You're welcome. Maybe I shouldn't have picked you up.
1: Why not?
5: The radio says there was a prison break tonight.
1: Well, you don't have to worry about me, babe. I'm a college boy. I'm hitchhiking back to UCLA.
5: You're a college student. Why do you have that gun sticking out of your pocket?
1: I'm on the football team. Some of them scrimmages is moiter. Hey, what are you slowing down for?
5: I'm going to stop the car and let you out.
1: Yeah, step on the gas, sister. If you want to keep breathing, keep...
5: I should have known you were one of the convicts. I should have known that weak, mean-looking face. Those crooked, jagged teeth. And those deep, staring eyes.
1: If you'd been through what I've been through, your eyes would be staring, too.
5: What's that?
1: 20 years in a cell, 6 feet long and 4 feet wide, with 200 Marilyn Monroe calendars on the walls. Come to think of it, why did I escape?
5: What did they put you in prison for?
1: Well, I killed a man, but it wasn't my fault. It was an accident.
5: An accident?
1: Yeah, he ran right in front of my machine gun. Poor guy. I poured so much lead into him, he died of fallen arches. Hey, when you get up here, take the road to the left, Highway 99.
5: Where are we going?
1: I'm headed for Los Angeles.
5: Why Los Angeles?
1: If I commit 3 more crimes, I'll be on Dragnet.
5: Look, there's a roadblock ahead. The police have a barrier across the highway.
1: They will drive right through it.
5: Yes, but I...
1: You heard me. Step on it.
6: Stop that car! State police!
1: There. A little excitement ain't nothing to faint about. Only a yellow belly passes out coal like that.
5: Yes, I know. Would you care for another sniff of the smelling salt?
1: No, I'm all right now.
5: You know something? I'm sorry for you. You're just throwing your life away. You must have spent an awful lot of time in prison.
1: I just done a 30-year stretch.
5: Oh, how terrible.
1: The first 20 years went by like that. And all of a sudden it got rough.
5: Why?
1: The novelty wore off. It wasn't easy being out of the world all that time.
5: Did you have a girlfriend?
1: Yeah.
5: Did she write to you?
1: Only the first 10 or 15 years. That's the way dames are, fickle. Slow down. We're getting close to where we're going.
5: Slow down?
1: Pull over. Stop the car under those trees there.
5: What's the idea of stopping here?
1: The guy I broke out of stir with is waiting in those woods. I'll signal to him. Here he comes. Hey, is that you, McGloin?
7: Yeah, it's me. Hey, who's the skirt?
1: Well, right after the break, there was a heavy rumble, so I flagged this broad driving a heap. I give her a glom of the Roscoe, and she got the shakes and dummied up. She's down to the Lampster play, but if she squeaks, we'll slip her the shiv.
7: all I asked you was, who's the skirt?
5: This is an outrage. You men have to let me go. Who are you, anyway?
7: Now, take it easy, sister. If it means anything to you, my name is Eggs McGloin.
5: Eggs McGloin?
7: Yeah, I'm left over from Easter.
1: They call him Eggs because his brains are scrambled.
5: I'm asking you for the last time. Now, let me go. You'll never get away. There are police on all the roads.
8: Attention. Attention.
1: What's that?
8: This is Captain Jensen of the State Police. You are completely surrounded. There are police on all sides of you. Hope and McGloin walk out one at a time with your hands over your head.
1: Hey, it's the cops. What do we do now?
7: Kid, it's like I always told you. Crime does not pay. Au revoir.
9: Okay, coppers. I'm coming out. Don't shoot. Don't shoot.
8: Okay, Hope, now it's your turn. We got the spotlight on you, so walk out with your hands over your head and don't make any false moves.
1: Okay, I'm coming. Oh! Oh! Oh, they got me.
5: They shot you because you moved. Why did you bend over?
1: Well, it was my own fault.
5: What do you mean?
1: They put the spotlight on me and I couldn't resist taking a bow.
7: Memory.
1: I want to thank Ida Lupina for joining us here tonight. Ladies and gentlemen, our show here in Bakersfield, California, is to boost a great idea started by the Junior Chamber of Commerce 4 years ago. The first handicapped Boy Scout troop in the United States was started here, its purpose being to give handicapped boys the same opportunities that any Boy Scout can enjoy. The idea has been a success, and other communities across the nation have followed the example set by Bakersfield citizens and started troops of their own. You know, the future of any nation is only as bright as its youth, ladies and gentlemen. Scout training is one of the things that has made American kids the envy of the world. There's no greater example of democracy in action than making it possible for handicapped boys to be better scouts and better citizens. Thank you very much.

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5: 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Have one. Mm.
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5: Hello, Cheeky. Hello, DK. Hello. Hello. Ah, hello, Cheeky.
6: Hello, Cheeky.
5: No, no, I'm sorry. I'm fed up with playing women's parts. Whenever there's a woman's part, why is it always me? That's it. I'm not playing any more women.
7: Oh, shut up.
5: Now look what you've done. You've spilt coffee all over my skirt.
8: Ladies and gentlemen, we find ourselves in a predicament tonight. Our programme should have contained several guest stars, but Stratford Johns was nicked for cycling without a rear light. The Pathfinders got lost. And Leslie Welsh, the memory man, forgot to turn up. So in the meantime, here is a photograph of Barry Cryer's cat.
9: Get rid of that cat!
10: Here's one. I opened the door last night, my mother-in-law was standing on the steps. She said, I want to stay here for the weekend. So I said, stay here then, and shut the door.
9: Bring back the cat!
11: Little known facts that nobody cares about. Number... That's clever. That means number 2001.
12: Oh, get off.
13: Yes. Did you know that 124,296 people have so far recorded it had to be you? And the only one they ever play is Edward Woodward.
11: Here I saw him as Robin Hoodward.
5: The bandit of Sherwood Woodward.
13: I thought he was very good, Wood.
5: You, Woodward.
11: Meanwhile, in a forest not 1,000 miles from Edward Woodward, down a path comes Little Red Riding Hoodward.
14: Ah, little girl, I see you're taking a basket of goodies to your grandmama.
5: Well, I was going to, but on second thought, let's get a bottle and go back to your place.
15: Somebody loves me, I wonder who.
16: Hello, sailor.
11: Oh, my God! And now, over to the council chamber, where Mr. Reginald Furtive is seeking permission to blow up his wife.
13: I have had a proposal from Mr. Reginald Furtive, and I have decided to accept it on condition any children are brought up as Catholics. Hello?
17: Hello, I'm a Catholic.
13: Oh, do you want to complain about that last joke?
17: No, I'd like a request, please, of Father Kevin O'Vatican singing I'm Confessing.
13: Who's it for?
17: Mr. and Mrs. O'Rafferty... Dermot, Patrick, Bernadette, Sean, Michael, Sinead, Donal, Creener, Felicity.
13: Ah, sound like a good Catholic family.
17: Not at all, just very sloppy Protestants.
13: Right, now, are there... Hello?
18: Hello, this I'm the Archbishop of Canterbury.
13: Rubbish, he's a much taller man.
18: Oh dear, rumbled again. I see, would you believe I'm Mrs. Mary Whitehouse?
13: No!
18: I'm going to refer this to the Race Relations Board.
5: University of the Air. How to distinguish between rubies and pearls.
13: Pearls are much bigger.
11: Meanwhile, in a lady's lingerie shop not 1,000 miles from the suspender belt,
13: Can I help you, sir?
5: Yes, I want a brassiere for my wife.
13: What bust?
5: Nothing, it just wore out. Ladies and gentlemen, inside showbiz.

0: Actor Hetherington Marchbanks auditioned today in full costume for the part of Abraham Lincoln in an attempt to impress the management. He failed to get the part, but on the way home, he was assassinated.
1: Jimmy Savile is in hospital with a severe cold. While lunching today on the bank of the Thames at Marlow, he saw some fans on the opposite bank brandishing autograph books and attempted to walk over to them.
0: David Frost announced today that he is at last truly in love and hopes to marry David Frost next month.
2: At a concert last night at the Albert Hall, the programme commenced with Patrick Campbell announcing Engelbert Humperdinck. After that, the band played the national anthem and everybody went home.
1: Well, that's all for Inside Showbiz for this week. Next week, has Freddie Starr learned wisdom, or is he stealing somebody else's act?

0: Hello?
1: Hello, this I'm Freddie Starr.
0: No, it isn't.
1: All right, then, this I'm the Race Relations Board here. I have two people here who I'm complaining. One is the Archbishop of Canterbury. Hello, Your Grace. Hello. And the other... the other sitting over there is Mary Whitehouse. Hello, Mary. Hello.
0: Look, if this ridiculous business of ringing up and impersonating people doesn't stop, I shall ring up and report you to the local police station. Now, who are you?
1: I am the Commissioner of Metropolitan Police.
0: Oh, get off. In an opinion poll held recently in this country, 65% of those questioned, when asked what they thought of the Russian position, said it gave them terrible cramp.
2: And now, over to a barn dance. And now, over to a barn dance, not 1,000 miles from the Do-Si-Do.
3: Howdy, Marcia. Nice to see you at the barn dance. Would you have the first dance with me, Marcia?
4: My name isn't Marcia, you fool. The end of my badge is worn smooth. It says Marshall.
3: Oh. Well, you're still kind of purdy. Would you care to have the first dance with me, Marshall?
4: I've been in line.
3: Thank you.
5: I say, you fella. You know, yesterday, after a long and expensive consultation with my dentist, he said I needed braces on my teeth. I said I couldn't afford them, so he gave me the next best thing.
0: What was that?
5: A belt in the mouth.
0: Last month in Bicester, Miss Agnes Hargreaves, a middle-aged spinster, won the Irish sweep. Neither he nor she have been seen since. Hello?
6: Hello, this is Agnes Hargreaves here. I'd like to complain about the malicious lies you've been spreading about me. Oh, stop it, Patrick. Ah! Oh, my, what you're doing with that brush? I'll ring you back.
0: And now here's a competition for this week's dullest news item.
2: A small fire broke out in a disused foot clinic in Southampton today.
5: It has just been announced that Raquel Welsh is taking off all her clothes in the next studio.
0: And now we would like... I beg your pardon?
4: The next studio!
5: Helen, at last. Now I can sing my song. I love gravy on my cornflakes. I love dripping on my cake. I love my custard made with English mustard. And now and then I love...

0: Rebecca! Rebecca! Wherever you are, come back to me every day you're away. Rebecca is torture to me. Come back, Rebecca, please. Please, come back.
1: Humphrey, I'm here to comfort and love you. Why do you long for Rebecca, sir?
0: She locked the bathroom and took the key.
2: Ladies and gentlemen, that was Tim Brooke Taylor playing the part of a woman in a lavatory sketch. Has he no principles?
3: Timmy, I'm ashamed of you.
1: Sorry, Mummy, but they found my weak spot. They offered me money.
3: That's all right, then. Leave it in the tea caddy when you get home.
1: Look, I'm sorry, I've got to object. You were always playing the part, John, of my mother as a third-rate street hoodlum.
3: Hello.
4: Hello. This am Tim Brooke Taylor's mother.
0: No, it isn't.
4: Oh, this am Tim Brooke Taylor's bit of spare crumpet.
0: You're not Naughty Nina from the strip club.
4: Yes, I am. This am Naughty Nina. Hello there, cheeky.
1: Look, I'm sorry. I object to this prying into my private life. Hasn't anybody got a little-known fat joke?
0: Yes, I have. Did you know that Naughty Nina from the strip club...
1: Oh, get off.
0: Barry, do you have a middle name?
2: Yes. Yeah, but I'm rather embarrassed about it.
0: Why, actually. What is it?
2: Well, no.
0: Oh, come on, go on, tell us.
2: Well, all right. Well... My parents had a difference of opinion, so to settle it, they picked my middle name out of a hat.
0: Well, what is your name?
2: Barry 7 3/8 Crier.
0: My full name's John Glug Glug Junkin, the vicar fell in the font.
1: Ladies and gentlemen, as a little light relief, I shall now hum Richard Baker.
2: That's not Richard Baker, that's Robert Dougal. Oh,
0: yes. I know a limerick about
2: him. Hello.
0: Would you like to hear it, because you're going to? He's a very nice chap, Robert Dougal, but his lifestyle is terribly frugal. All he possesses are 6 ladies' dresses, a watch, and a boys' brigade bugle.
2: Do you know I can tell the time with a boys' brigade bugle?
1: How do you do that, Barry?
2: Well, you stick it out the window and blow it, and somebody's sure to shout, who the hell's playing a bugle at 3 o'clock in the morning?
0: And now, here is Professor Schweinekin to talk about warts.
5: The waltz was invented by Johann Strauss in Vienna. You're all familiar with the blue Danube waltz?
2: Excuse me, Professor. You're talking about the waltz.
5: The waltz, yes.
2: Well, look, I'll show you. I get hold of you like this, and then we go, 1, 2, 3, 1, 2, 3, 1. Do you understand?
5: No, but I think I'm falling in love again.
1: Oh, lovely.
2: I hate to leave you. Next, how to do the dashing white sergeant.
0: Gang up on him in an alley.
1: Hello?
4: Hello, this am the dashing white dawn. Oh, no. Go away. Oh, no, I'll never get away with that.
1: Why not?
4: I've got a bad leg.
0: Meanwhile, in a semi-detached, not 1,000 miles from the mortgage...
1: Why hasn't Daddy come home tonight?
6: I have to tell you the truth, Gavin.
1: Yes?
6: Daddy won't be coming home anymore. Daddy is up in the sky, above the clouds.
1: Has he gone to heaven?
6: No, he's flying to the south of France with his secretary.
1: Is that why Uncle Milkman's upstairs with his boots off?
6: Yes. Go and play on the motorway.
1: And now, over to a service station.
0: Dearly beloved, we are now leaving platform 4.
7: Woo-hoo, what am I doing?
2: This is a travesty. I don't have to put up with this, you know. I've been offered the lead in a new film.
1: What is it?
2: It's called Tarzan Puts on Weight.
1: Ladies and gentlemen, I would like it clearly understood that when the last joke and several of the others were written, I was in the bathroom.
0: Painting your nails?
1: Painting my nails. No, I was shaving my legs.
2: What for?
1: What for? They were going out that night.
0: Where?
1: I don't know. I didn't ask. They're 21.
8: Happy birthday to you. Happy birthday to you. Happy birthday, dear Tim's legs. Happy birthday to you.
1: Thank you very much. Thank you very much.
2: I'm going home.
0: Why?
2: My elbow's a trained soprano and never been asked to appear on this programme.
1: All right, let's hear your elbow then. Westering home and the
0: song in the air. Sounds nothing like a trained soprano. Sounds much more like Moira Anderson.
9: Hello.
10: Dis a Moya Anderson.
9: Prove it.
10: Hey, oh boy, Wimmerware. Wimmerware.
9: It is Moira Anderson.
2: Meanwhile, at a girls' school not 1,000 miles from Bessie Bunter.
11: I say, you girls, I've got a super wheeze.
12: What is it?
2: Meanwhile, at a boys' school not 1,000 miles from the girls' school.
13: Look, you chaps, here comes Tom Merry, the school pervert.
9: Prefect! Prefect! Oh, sorry. Look here, you fellows. I'm going to cane the lot of you.
14: You dirty prefect!
9: Pervert! Pervert! Where's my fag?
13: Here I am, saucebox.
1: Oh, look. First of all, you get me playing women's parts, and now I'm playing a puff. Why?
9: Give us a kiss and I'll tell you.
13: All right.
1: University of the Air, how to get into television.
2: Take the back off and crawl inside.
1: And now here is Dudley Function to give this year's wreath lecture.
9: This wreath has got leaves and flowers in it and a card saying, "Goodbye, Sid, from all the lads at the Saracen's Head."
1: Thank you.
2: And now, Tim Brooke Taylor will tell you how to knit Cardiff.
1: Pearl 1, plane 2, cast off and change at Port Talbot. Thank you.
9: When the children are asleep, let's move.
1: Ladies and gentlemen, a joke.
2: It appears that a man was up in court accused of putting Green Shield stamps on his insurance card. The judge said, "I hereby sentence you to 3 months' imprisonment or an electric toaster." As we do not allow full frontal nudity on this program, here is a song. It is a special request for leading stoker Dawes of Sunningdale. A little-known recording of Percy Thrower singing, "Come into the garden, Maud. It's time we thinned out the cabbages."

0: Better out than in, that's what I always say.
1: Don't you just. We interrupt this programme to give you a gale warning. Harry Gale, leave my wife alone or I'll smash your teeth in. Thank you.
0: My wife asked me to change the baby this morning.
2: Did you do it?
0: Oh, yeah, I got two armchairs and a sheepskin rug for it. Meanwhile, at a labour exchange, not 1,000 miles from the end of the queue...
1: Right, sir, you're looking for a job. Let's see, know anything about carpentry?
2: No.
1: Plumbing?
2: No.
1: We're looking for a garage mechanic. Know anything about cars?
2: No.
1: Nursing?
2: No.
1: Needlework?
2: No.
1: Haven't you got any qualifications at all?
2: No.
1: Oh, what was your last job?
2: Prime Minister of England.
1: Well, hang about. Satire still lives. Hang about. From what I read in the papers, there's a vacancy.
3: Hello.
1: Hello.
3: This is Edward Vacancy. Oh, what a giveaway. Heath, Edward Heath, I've got a complaint.
1: About the last joke?
3: No, every time I laugh, people ask me for Mike Yarwood's autograph.
1: What have you got to laugh about?
3: That's true.
1: Here, you two, did you know that in a Gallup poll the other day, 97% of the people asked said, I don't know.
2: What was the question?
1: What does je ne sais pas mean?
2: Here is another joke for all our friends in the common market.
1: Oh. Hello?
3: I'd like to complain about this next joke.
1: Why?
3: I don't like political jokes.
1: Why not?
3: Most of them get elected.
2: Who was that?
1: After Barry's impression, who knows?
0: And now, over to a managing director's office.
1: Miss Cranley, would you come in, please?
4: Yes, sir.

0: Irene. I thought she'd never go. Meanwhile, in a lady's hairdresser's not a thousand miles from the blue rinse...
1: I see you with a sort of golden autumn rinse, swept up and back comb, bouffant over the ears, and just one little itty bitsy kiss curl in the middle. How do you feel about that?
2: Please yourself, I've only come to unblock the drain.
1: Oh.
0: Now, as the first and only celebration of the BBC's 51st anniversary, here for the first time since that historic day is the original broadcast of 2LO.
3: Hello.
4: Hello.
0: Little known fact that nobody cares about, number
5: 76 trombones.
6: Did you know that Karl Marx invented communism in a fit of pique after Groucho and Chico threw him out of the act?
3: That's true, you know.
1: It is true. If only Karl had had the sense to learn the harp, today Mr. Kosygin would be travelling in ladies' underwear.
0: I've heard he does anyway.
3: Yes, he does. Yeah. Yeah.
2: Hello?
7: This I'm the Russian embassy.
6: You mean you're a red?
7: Oh, I take your point.
3: Meanwhile, in Van Gogh's studio, not a thousand miles from the sunflowers.
0: Vincent, why did you cut your ear off?
3: Pardon? We present with pride, nay, arrogance, nay, blind stupidity. Murder at the Zoo, adapted for radio by Marcel Marceau.
6: My name is Scarf, Inspector Scarf. I thought I'd get a gag in early. This story, strangely sinister and badly typed, began one day when I was sitting at my desk in the yard. Next year, they promised me an office. There was a knock on the barbed wire. My sergeant entered with bleeding knuckles.
8: There's been a murder at Regent's Park Zoo. The head keeper has been found murdered in the aviary.
6: Any sign of the murder weapon?
8: Well, they do say as how he was suffocated with an aardvark. But I don't believe it because aardvark never killed...
6: Don't do it, Sergeant. We must get down to the zoo immediately. Sorry about that. I do apologise. I had curried eggs for lunch. The sergeant took me over to the aviary. The head keeper lay slumped over a peewit. I examined the case from every angle, but had to admit myself baffled. Sergeant, this case can only be solved by one man. Two women, a small boy, and a wind-up gramophone. Failing that, send for Hercule Parrot.
9: Hello, everybody. And hello to you, Inspector. Hello to you, naughty sergeant. Where is this dead fish?
8: What do you mean, dead fish?
9: I was informed that a keeper had been killed.
8: A keeper?
9: So, it was just a red herring. Where is this dead herring?
6: No, it's a keeper.
9: Oh, zut. Do not start again. Zut, zut, zut. By the way, how do you like this suit?
6: It's too short in the leg.
9: Very well. Let us reconstruct this crime. Sergeant?
8: What do you want, Froggy?
9: Where did you get him from?
6: He was transferred from the diplomatic corps.
9: Zut alors.
6: Zut yourself.
9: Sergeant, lock yourself in the aviary and swallow this hedgehog.
6: He's dead.
9: No, my friend, mon ami. He is only shamming.
6: What do you mean, Hercule?
9: In La Belle France, we have a proverb which say, hedgehog never killed anybody.
6: Pardon?
9: It loses a little in the translation. Moreover, I think I have it. The guilty man was the assistant head keeper.
6: But he has an alibi. He was in Harpenden mounting a picture.
9: Oh, you naughty English. Oh, it's the public school system, you know. Nevertheless, this is what happened. I reconstruct, and I'll clear the mess up myself. The assistant head keeper, look at me when I'm talking to you, John. He trained a little teeny tiny ant to stand on the shoulders of a hippopotamus. Of a hippopotamus painting. I will take a run at it. on the shoulders of a hippopotamus. Rhinoceros. And first, an advac down the headkeeper's throat. Meanwhile, the giraffe was keeping lookout.
4: Good morning, Inspector. I'm sorry I'm...
9: Just a moment. Who are you? I'm Hercule Poirot.
6: Now, I know Hercule very well. Which one of you can show me a mole on your thigh?
9: I can, of course.
4: I cannot, but my dear friend, I can show you the advac on my teeny tiny little body.
6: Then you are the real Hercule Poirot. In that case, imposter, who fell for my ruse about moles on thighs, who are you?
9: Oh, damn, you rumbled me again.
6: Get out of this sketch immediately and take the closing credits with you.
9: This incredibly racial program was written by the following white trash. Tim Brooke Taylor, Barry Cryer and John Junkin. The music was by the Dennis King Trio, who have absolutely no sense of rhythm. And the show was produced by Richard Wilcox, The White Man's Burden.
6: Ah, Cheeky.
10: Goodbye, Cheeky. Wiedersehen. Hasso, Cheeky.
6: Get off.
10: Goodbye.
11: And you.
6: I want a drink.
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22: 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With Wilfred Bramble as Albert and Harry H. Corbett as Harold. This week, seance in a wet rag and bone yard.

0: Oh dear, it's finished. Oh, Marla, Marla. Compared to you, Picasso was a load of old pony. Oh, bus 12. Oh, I suppose I'd better go and look up the stately mansion. Oh, what a poxy night.
1: Who's that? All right.
0: I'll come in.
1: What's the idea of leaving me out here in the pouring rain? You want me to catch pneumonia, don't you?
0: I didn't know you was there. Come on in, then. No umbrella up in the house?
1: Yeah.
0: It's unlucky. And stop dripping all over the carpet.
1: Yeah.
0: It's on bus 12. Where have you been till this time?
1: For the last 15 minutes I've been out there knocking the door down.
0: I didn't hear you.
1: No, you were asleep, weren't you? That horrible music blaring out.
0: Where's your door key?
1: It's on my key ring. With the other 35. I'm not taking that lot out in this weather. If I got struck by lightning, I'd have had it. Apart from that, it weighs half a ton. If I don't wear me braces, me trousers fall down.
0: You could take it off the ring.
1: It's in the middle and you can't move them round. It's full up. You can't get any on or off.
0: Honestly, everything's a problem with you, isn't it? Well, you can get another one cut tomorrow, because I'm not staying in every night waiting for you to come home.
1: You were late home yourself. I waited till 8 o'clock. Where were you?
0: I popped into the Skinner's Arms for a quick one on the way home.
1: And left the horse out in the pouring rain?
0: No, I didn't. I took him in the saloon bar and bought him a packet of crisps and a pint of bitter.
2: He knows what his right leg's for, don't you worry.
0: Of course I left him outside. He was all right. He's got air, hasn't he? Anyway, I'll put a tarpaulin over him. He don't get as wet as I do, I can tell you.
1: Poxy weather. 3 solid days it's been raining.
0: The Gold Oak Road's flooded.
1: I know. Just come down it, didn't I? Them bus drivers, they see a puddle, they go straight through it. They could see me standing there. 3 of them come past. The waves broke right over the top of my umbrella. Standing there like a drowned rat I was.
0: It's your own fault. You shouldn't be out of this time of night. In this weather, at your age. Where have you been?
1: I've been out.
0: I know you've been out. Where? It's not your kung fu night. It's not your old time dancing. And it's not your cordon bleu cookery classes. I don't think you've been going to those lately. You've been up in the wag, judging by that load of old rubbish you come up with last night.
1: That was a cock-o van.
0: That was a cock-up. I don't know where the van came in. There shouldn't be feathers in the gravy, surely. And tonight, God blimey.
1: It was lovely.
0: That was rubbish. Beef in pastry.
1: It's not beef in pastry. If you're going to criticise my cooking, get the name right. Boof Wellington.
0: Oh. So that's what it was, eh? Boof Wellington. I wonder where my last pair went to.
1: I won't bother in future. You can go back to your egg and chips and sausages.
0: Well, good. That'll do me fine. Where have you been?
1: I've been out.
0: If you say that once more, you'll be out again. What have you been doing?
1: I've been visiting.
0: Visiting who?
1: A friend.
0: What friend?
1: Mind your own business.
0: That is my business. I'm responsible for you. Half past 12 at night, roaming the streets in a plastic Mac. I mean, what are people going to think? They haven't forgotten Jack the Ripper around here. Where have you been?
1: I'm not telling you. It's nothing to do with you.
0: It's got everything to do with me. I mean, supposing something was to happen to you. Supposing you was taken ill. Or supposing you was knocked down by a bus.
1: They don't knock me down. They just go through the puddles.
0: Look, supposing you was taken to hospital. How would they know who you belong to?
1: Oh, I got my identification on me. I got my name inside me socks.
0: Ooh, cool. Who's got to look inside your socks? They take them off with a pair of tongs and burn them. Now, just tell me, where have you been, and we'll forget all about it.
1: I've been to a spiritualist meeting.
0: You've been where?
1: To a spiritualist meeting.
0: You haven't? Not really.
1: Yeah. I've been in contact with the dead.
0: I bet that scared them. What do you mean? You've been in contact with the dead.
1: I have. I spoke to Dan Leno tonight. And Henry the Eighth.
0: Dan Leno and Henry the Eighth. What would I do in a double act? I say. Who was that lady I saw you with last night? That was no lady. That was me fourth wife. Boo-boo.
1: You don't believe me, do you?
2: Of course I don't believe you.
1: It's true. I went to a seance in the Goldhawk Road.
2: Oh, well, that explains it. I mean, Henry VIII was always up and down the Goldhawk Road. I mean, you couldn't keep him away. I think he had a bird down there. So, let me get this straight. You've been sitting there in a parlour down the Goldhawk Road in the dark?
1: Yeah. Six of us, round a table, holding hands. And then suddenly, she goes into a trance.
2: Who does?
1: The medium, Madame Fontana. And she introduces her spirit guide.
2: A red Indian.
1: How did you know?
2: They're always red Indians.
1: Yeah. This one was Geronimo. And he says, through her, I've got someone here who wants to meet you all. And this voice says,
2: good evening, everybody. This is Henry VIII speaking, and tonight is my guest night. And I'd like you to give a big hand to my first guest, your friend and my friend, Dan Leno.
1: Yeah, you're not going to take it seriously. I'm
2: going
1: to
2: bed. Well, hold him, Bennett. You don't believe all that nonsense, do you? A voice comes on, he says he's Henry VIII, but you believe him. If he said he was Christopher Columbus, you would have believed him.
1: No, I wouldn't, because I met him last week. He was nice, he was. Got on very well with Chris.
2: You spoke to Christopher Columbus?
1: Yeah.
2: He spoke in English, of course.
1: Oh, yeah, as a matter of fact, he did.
2: In a Cockney accent?
1: No, he didn't. He had an American accent.
2: I see. He's born in Genoa, Italy, 500 years ago, and he's got an American accent. That's very reasonable.
1: Well, he discovered it, didn't he? Probably rubbed off on him.
2: Oh, look, Dad, it's a take on. You hear a few voices and you get sucked in. At the end of the show, you bung her a fibre and you're aimed out into the Goldhawk Road and get half drowned by a passing bus. Oh, it's all so pathetic.
1: You're very sceptical. There are more things in heaven and earth than you have dreamt of, Harold. He spoke very well of you.
2: Who did?
1: Gandhi.
2: Good. I've never met Gandhi in my life.
1: You don't have to meet him. They know all about you.
2: You're taking the gypsies, aren't you?
1: No, I'm not. He said, don't worry about Harold. He's going to be all right.
2: I am all right. I don't need Gandhi to tell me. God, that was, I've been waiting for this. I've been watching for the first signs of senile decay, and now we've got it. It's all over. My old man's a nutter. He's gone squirrel down.
1: No, Harold, it's very real. They're all up there waiting to talk to us. All sitting, waiting to be called.
2: Oh, look, now, Dad, settle down. Look, now, how did you get involved in all this?
1: It was Dorothy.
2: Dorothy?
1: I met her down the Darby and Joan Club. She's a lovely woman, Harold. You'd like her. I'm very fond of her.
2: Oh, I see. And you're both lonely.
1: That's right.
2: And she's a spiritualist.
1: Yeah.
2: And she introduced you to Madame Arcati.
1: Fontana.
2: And Dorothy is a widow woman.
1: Yeah. How do you know? That's how she got on.

0: got on to it. She's trying to get in touch with her husband.
1: Any luck?
0: No, not yet.
1: No, I bet he's keeping well out of it. Poor old devil. I expect he thought he was safe up there. I don't suppose you've spoken to the top man yet.
0: The top man?
1: Yeah. The great rag and bone man in the sky. What does he reckon to it all?
0: That's blasphemy. Don't talk like that, Arrows. You'll be struck down.
1: No, well, Gandhi said I was going to be all right.
0: You might not be struck down here, but you'll be struck down up there.
1: Well, I'm not going up there. It must be a right boring place if they want to spend Thursday nights talking to you. Look, when I leave this vale of tears, mate, nobody's going to get in touch with me. As soon as I get wherever I'm going, my phone's coming off the hook right away. What a load of old cobblers.
0: It's not. There is another world, a life after death. They're trying to get in contact with us. There's spirits all around us.
1: About half a bottle inside of you.
0: Well, I'll prove it to you. Move those plates now. This will surprise you.
1: What's that?
0: It's a Ouija board. It receives messages from the other side.
1: I see.
0: Now, we put a wine glass upside down on the board. Switch the light out. Now, we put our fingers on top of the glass. That's right. Now, we ask questions and the glass moves round the board, stops at a letter and spells out the answers.
1: I see. That's for the ones who's lost their voices, for who keep talking to silly little pillocks like you.
0: Ready?
1: Ready.
0: Now, no taking the mickey.
1: Oh.
0: No laughing. No frivolous questions. Right?
1: Right.
0: Is there anybody there? Is there anybody there, please? If there is anybody there, will you please answer? It's moving. I told you. Is there anybody there? Yes.
1: Well, they couldn't say no, could he? Well, here's your comment.
0: Shh, shh. What is your name? H. I. T. L. E. R. It's Hitler.
1: Oh, go.
0: Are you pushing it?
1: No, of course not. Here. Ask him who won the war.
0: No. That might upset him. Have you got a message for anyone here? Yes. Is it a message for me? Yes. What is your message? U-R-A-S-I-L-L-Y. Silly. L-I-T-T-L-E. Little. B-E-R-K.
1: Well, of course I'm pushing it. I mean, you'd have to get a move if you don't push it. I told you it's a load of old codswallop.
0: We'll see.
1: What do you mean?
0: We're having another meeting round here tomorrow. In here.
1: We're not having a seance in here?
0: We are. They're all coming round. Dorothy, Madame Fontana, all of them. We're going to try and get in touch with your mother.
1: Oh, no.
0: Oh, yes.
1: You want to watch it? She'll give you a right mouthful if she catches you sitting in the dark holding hands with another woman. What are you going to say to her? You haven't spoken to her for nigh on 40 years. You didn't have much in common then.
0: I'd like to speak to her again. I miss her. Besides, I want to ask her something.
1: Yeah? Ask her where she put your clean vest.
0: I'll show you. You'll be laughing the other side of your face tomorrow night. I'll speak to the rest of them. Christopher Columbus, Gandhi, Henry VIII.
1: Henry the Ninth.
0: Dan Leno, Mary Lloyd, and Laurel and Hardy.
1: God. On the Blue Ridge Mountains of Virginia, on the trail of the lonesome pine of Stanley.

0: This is the haunted table.
1: How does it look? I found a bit of green baize cloth up in the loft.
0: Very nice. If Geronimo don't fancy coming out tonight, we can always have a quick school of three-card brag.
1: I know you don't believe it, Al. Try and take it seriously.
0: And what have we here? Fish paste sandwiches? Sausage rolls? Fairy cakes? Oh, yes, a veritable banquet.
1: Do you think there's enough here?
0: I don't know. If Henry the Eighth turns up, that lot won't last long.
1: It's for afterwards. It's them. Now, don't let me down, Harold. Dorothy! Madame Fontana, how nice to see you. Come in, ladies, come in. Help the ladies off with their coats.
0: Right, coats over here, broomsticks in the corner, please.
1: This is my son, Harold. Harold, this is Madame Fontana.
0: Charmed, I'm sure. What height did you fly at?
2: Are you joining us tonight, Harold?
0: Yes, if that's all right with you.
2: Perfectly all right. Perfectly all right. Glad to have you aboard. I feel that your presence will be most beneficial. You radiate an aura of spiritual calm and inner goodness.
0: Yes, it's the liver salts.
1: And this is Mrs. Daddy, Dorothy.
3: Oh, Albert.
0: Good evening, Mrs. Daddy.
3: I'm so pleased to meet you, Harold. I've heard so much about you.
0: Really? Who from? My father or Gandhi?
1: Harold.
3: I expect we'll be seeing a lot of each other in the future. Shan't we, Albert? I hope we're going to be good friends. I brought some sweeties for you.
0: Oh, jelly babies, my favourites.
1: And this is Mr. and Mrs. Weldon.
4: Good evening.
0: How do you do, Hugh?
1: Shall we all go into the lounge?
2: Yes. Oh, yes. This is going to be absolutely first class, this. What a perfect room for a contact. It's coming out. I can feel the vibrations.
0: Oh, yes, I'm sorry about that. That's the flyover. Yeah, it's them juggernauts. They practically have me out of bed some nights. Do you know, sometimes when they go past, I've seen his false teeth move across the bedroom floor on their own.
2: That could be a poltergeist.
0: I think it's more likely a petrol tanker, don't you?
2: I can see you're a skeptic, Harold. You don't believe in the living dead.
0: Oh, yes, I believe in him. I've been living with one for 40 years.
2: Well, we'll see what tonight brings out. We may yet convince you. Now, shall we begin? Places, everybody. Harold, over here. I'll hold your hand.
0: Oh, God.
2: Lights out. Don't be frightened, Harold. Oh, now, I must ask for complete silence and concentration. And please, no sudden movements or noises whilst I'm in a trance. Will you please join hands?
0: Here comes Charlie.
2: I'll be back, Harold.

0: 1, 2, 3, 4, 6. That should be enough chairs. Arrow, hurry up, they'll be here soon.
1: So, this is where it all happens, is it?

0: gone.
1: Blimey, that was quick.
0: She don't mess about. She gets straight to the mace. She's trying to get in touch with Geronimo.
1: She'd do better to light a fire.
2: Are you there, Geronimo? Are you there, Geronimo?
3: I am here.
2: Are you angry? You took a long time coming.
1: It probably went to the Gold Hawk Road, see? You just...
3: I am ready.
2: Is there anybody there who wishes to contact? Anybody here?
3: Yes. Is Squaw Daddy with you?
4: Yes, yes, Squaw Daddy is here.
3: He wishes powwow with you.
4: Hello, Dottie! Hello, George. Oh, it is him. He always called me Dottie.
1: He wasn't a bad judge.
4: Stop it.
1: Dottie Daddy.
4: Shh. How are you, George?
5: Oh, can't complain. My arthritis has cleared up.
4: I'm so glad.
5: How are you keeping?
4: Oh, not too bad.
5: How's the weather?
4: Still raining.
5: Never mind. It's good for the garden. How are my geraniums?
4: Not as good as when you did them, George.
5: Try putting some potash on them.
1: And next week's gardener's corner comes from Gas.
4: I do miss you, George.
5: Are you lonely?
4: I am a bit.
5: Why don't you get married again? I won't mind. Why don't you marry Trevor?
4: He's dead.
5: Is he? I haven't seen him.
4: Died 10 years ago.
5: Oh, I'll have to keep a lookout for him.
4: I am thinking of getting married again. He's called Albert.
1: Hello.
5: You do that, Dottie. I hope you'll be very happy.
4: Thank you, George.
5: I've got to go now. Someone else wants to talk to you. Goodbye, Dottie.
4: Goodbye, George.
1: Oh, God, when's Henry VIII coming on?
2: Geronimo.
3: Yes, I am here.
2: Is there anybody else there who wishes to contact anybody else here?
3: Yes. Is Albert Steptoe there?
6: Yeah, I'm here.
3: I have your wife, Emily, here.
6: Oh, my God.
7: Is that you, Albert?
6: Emily?
7: Hello, Albert. You haven't been down to the grave lately, have you?
6: I'm going down in the morning. It's your mother.
1: Cobblers.
6: It is. That's her voice.
7: Who are you talking to?
6: Harold. He's here sitting next to me.
7: Harold? My little Harold? He should be in bed. He's only 5.
6: No, he's not. He's 40 now.
7: He's older than me.
1: Oh, now, come on. I mean, stop this. I mean, it's so much...
7: Harold? Harold, this is Mummy talking. Harold, are you there?
6: Say hello to your mother.
1: I'm not saying hello.
6: Go on, say hello to her.
1: No, I'm... Hello, Mum.
6: Emily?
7: Yes, Albert?
6: Would you mind if I got married again?
7: Of course not, Albert. You should get married again. Little Harold needs a mother. Have you found somebody, Albert?
6: Yes, I have. She's sitting here right next to me. Dorothy Daddy.
7: Oh, not George Daddy's wife.
6: That's her.
7: Oh, George has told me so much about her. George and I get on very well together. She'll make you a wonderful wife.
6: Are you sure you don't mind?
7: Of course not. But you and Harold must love her and cherish her and look after her for the rest of your life.
6: Oh, we will. We will.
1: Oh, no, we won't. We won't.
4: We mustn't break the circle.
1: Now, shut up, you silly woman. All right, that's it. Lights on. Come on, all out. The show's over.
8: Harold, have you gone mad?
6: I was talking to your mother.
1: You wasn't talking to my mother. You was talking to her, Madame Arcati. My mother's dead.
6: Are you all right, Madame Fontana?
1: Of course she's all right.
6: You might have killed her.
1: Rubbish. She's putting on an act. She's a phony.
9: Don't you talk about my daughter like that.
1: I never thought of that. Of course, mother and daughter. She's trying to unload her mother, like I've been trying to unload you all of these years. Of course, find some daft, senile old twit with a young, hard-working son, and your quid's in. Let them look after her. All right, come on, missus. It's all over.
3: You must marry again. Oh, take squaw. We're going.
1: Come on, get your hat and coat on. Nobody's going to have my dad away.
3: Henry the Eighth.
1: Come on, out of it, missus. Come on,
9: come along, Beryl. Out. I don't wish to stay in this house a moment longer.
6: Dorothy, I'm sorry about this. I...
9: Your son has made it quite clear that I'm not welcome in this house. I've no intention of being unloaded onto you. And as for your villa in Mallorca, you can keep it.
1: Oh, yes, come on, missy. Out.
10: Unhand me, Wolsey.
1: Oh,
10: and a plague on both your houses. Especially the one in Mallorca.
1: This one, keep right on.
11: Look, come on. Mr. and Mrs. Weldon, it's all over. Time to go home.
12: Did she get in touch with Tibbles? Or didn't hear him meow?
11: No idea.
12: Oh, come along, dear. We'll try again next week. Good night.
11: Good night. What villa in Mallorca?
6: Well, you know how it is when you're trying to pull a bird. I mean, you sort of do embroider it a bit, don't you?
11: Embroider it a bit? That's the Bayou tapestry as far as we're concerned.
6: Fancy her being her daughter.
11: Oh, you're better off out of it.
6: Yeah. Good night, Al.
11: Good night, Ed.
6: Do you really think she was a phony? Huh? You know, Madame Fontana.
11: Oh, yeah, yeah. No doubt about it. Well, there's plenty of them about.
6: Yeah, I suppose so. I wish you'd heard her do Laurel and Hardy. She was very good at them. Better than me. It stopped raining.
11: Oh, good. You won't get splashed tomorrow.
6: No. Good night.
11: Good night. Oh, cool. What a farce, what a farce. Oh, dear, oh, dear, oh, dear. Keep right on to the end of the road. I'm Henry the Eighth. I almost don't mean to rubbish you. Oh, dear. Still, it would have been nice to have a chat with you, Mum. Oh, well, so to bed. Good night, Mum. Wherever you are.
7: Good night, Harold.
11: Hey? Hey? Who's that? Who's that? Mum? Mum? Dad? Dad? Can I sleep with you tonight, Dad?

0: You've been
1: We had a party last night. It's one of the places in a worse shape. You know how it is. 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

0: You know, some marmalades get some of their tang from added flavoring. 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

0: Well, darlings, this has been a most hectic week. I've been engaged to do a series of lectures all over the country, and I've only just returned from my first engagement at Southern Methodist University, deep in the heart of Texas. Oh, and what a reception I received from those friendly, enthusiastic audiences down there, deep in the heart of Texas. Oh, they're wonderful people. They're almost like us up here in the United States. And I'm so looking forward to going back very soon, way down there. Deep in the heart of Texas. What's going on back there? Oh, so if you'll pardon me, darlings, I'd like to say a friendly hello to all the friends I made down there. Deep in the heart of Texas. Yankee musicians. Well, so much for small talk. And on with the big show. And a very special and dear friend makes his appearance here today. Clifton Webb, whom I've known for a long, long time. About 6 or 7 years. What is that? I told them about 6 or 7 years. Yankee writers.
1: Incredible. 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
0: Clifton Webb.
1: Darling, I received your frantic cable in London, and I took the first plane back.
0: How was the trip, Clifton?
1: Swift. I had breakfast in London, lost it over Newfoundland, and arrived in New York that night. When I got your cry for help, I thought you were broke. I thought you were ill. I thought you were dying. These I wouldn't mind, but Tallulah Bankhead on radio. What would Sarah Bernhardt say? Eleanor Duza?
0: I don't see that old crowd anymore, darling. I'm in radio. This is my new medium.
1: And couldn't your new medium put you in touch with that old crowd?
0: But Clifton, this is a new crowd. They're big names in radio. Haven't you ever heard of Fibber, McGee, and Molly?
1: Fibber, McGee, and Molly? And you put yourself in the same class with those three?
0: No, Clifton. Fibber, McGee, and Molly are only two.
1: Two, indeed. You're forgetting, Tallulah, I wrote the song, Just Molly and Me and Baby Makes Three. The baby's name was Fibber.
0: Well, obviously, darling, you don't know very much about radio. You should become more familiar with it.
1: I already have the contempt for it, which familiarity usually breeds.
0: Well, how can you talk about radio that way, Clifton? Do you realize that every Sunday I can reach 20 million people?
1: How fortunate for you it's not the reverse. I promise you, Tallulah, had I known that you were having to descend to this, I would never have invented radio.
0: You invented radio?
1: Don't play the startled fawn, dear. Surely you've heard of the network web on radio stations?
0: Mr. Belvedere, you're beginning to take your movie role seriously. Oh, and how is your old crowd in the movies, Abbott and Costello? Sabu, the elephant boy. Francis, the mule. And Betty, what's her name?
1: Hutton. Surely, Tallulah, you're not mentioning motion pictures in the same breath with radio.
0: Don't talk to me about radio. I've seen those popcorn classics in which you appear. Clifton, really, a babysitter. And that other picture, cheap about a dozen. You, a father of 12 children. Oh, darling, 12 children.
1: I find myself suddenly bored. I think I'll go to my club.
0: Obviously, the Stork Club.
1: Obviously, darling, Noel Coward is not writing your material these days. When I think of your starring in those smart, sophisticated comedies Noel wrote for you...
0: Oh, dear Noel. Did you see him in London, darling?
1: Yes, I telephoned him there this afternoon. He asked about you.
0: Oh, Noel. Did you tell him I was on this radio program?
1: I wouldn't dare. I told him we were on relief. He'll be happier that way.
0: Oh, happy, happy Noel. I just mentioned his name the other night during one of my lectures. Oh, I didn't tell you, darling. I'm lecturing now, you know, all over the country.
1: And what patent medicine are you selling?
0: Clifton, how dare you?
1: Doesn't it get cold this time of year on the back of those wagons?
0: Darling, I'm lecturing on the theater. In fact, I've just returned from a triumphant engagement way down there, deep in the heart of Texas.
1: That's a quaint arrangement. Is this the clack that you travel with?
0: Huh? Look here, you baby burping boor.
1: Ah, now, that's more like it. This is the Tallulah I've known and loved for so many years. But tell me, why have you sunk to this? What does it get you?
0: Money.
1: But why, Tallulah? How much money can you keep? How much have you got left after the government takes out the taxes? That clack of yours can't even spell.
0: Meredith Wilson, can't those performing seals of yours do anything besides beat their fins? Come here, Meredith, darling.
2: Yes, Miss Bankhead.
0: Darling, haven't you some music prepared for this program?
2: Oh, sure. We were going to play You Go to My Head.
0: Oh, good, darling. Oh, Meredith, this is Clifton Webb.
2: Oh, gee, how do you do, Mr. Webb? I'm a big fan of yours. Why, I used to see all your pictures back in Mason City, Iowa. That's my hometown, you know. But I don't suppose you ever heard of Mason City, Iowa.
1: Mason City, Iowa. Population 27,080. It's the county seat of Cerro Gordo County, situated 100 miles from Des Moines. And the mayor is a Mr. H.E. Bruce, whose term expires in April 1951. And I should be there to help re-elect him.
2: Well, gee, that sounds like an exciting town, the way you tell it, Mr. Webb.
1: Tallulah, who is this oaf?
0: Now, Clifton, please, Meredith is one of the most accomplished musicians. He is not an oaf.
1: He seems only half there.
0: Well, half an oaf is better than none. Ladies and gentlemen, Meredith Wilson, his big show orchestra and chorus, in one of Meredith's famous chiffon arrangements, the thrilling You Go to My Head.

0: Meredith, that was divine, darling.
1: Tallulah, since you insist on making a public display of yourself here, I've come to the conclusion that as your oldest and dearest friend, I should come to your rescue. Now, the two of us can hold this hour and a half mélange together very nicely. I have great plans for you.
0: Darling, I have great news for you. It may come as a shock, but there are other stars on this show. Jimmy Durante, for one.
1: James Durante with Tallulah Bankhead, the nose and the throat. Now, dear, we can do very nicely without him.
2: Oh, no, you can't.
1: Everyone around here has a clack.
2: Well, you can't have a show without Durante. We don't care what anybody thinks. Oh, you can't have a show without Durante.
3: Even if Tallulah was the doodah hula.

0: Did I hear someone mention my name? 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We could share the same nose.
1: Listen, you know the famous Schnozzola.
2: The Schnozzola, population 33,880. 2,200 feet above sea level.
1: Clifton, please, please. Jimmy, you know Clifton, don't you, darling?
0: Oh, Clifton. How are you, Mr. Fatterman? Boy, am I glad to meet you. You know, I sent some questions into that program of yours. Long distance, please.
1: Jimmy, you're wrong. You're thinking of information, please.
0: Again, I've got the wrong number. All right, information, please. I sent some questions in, and they answered every one of them. Even that tough one about who was the first president of the United States. One of them guys made a lucky guess, and was I mortified. Why was I mortified? I wanted one of them encyclopedias. But no, who gets the encyclopedias? The smart guys who stumped the exploits. They don't need no encyclopedias. They know all the answers. But bums like me that don't know the answers, we don't get no encyclopedias.
2: Would you mind repeating that question?
0: How do you like that? I finally stumped the expert. You don't even know the question.
1: Jimmy, darling, I ought to tell you this is not...
2: Please, Tallulah, please let me... Mr. Durante, I am not Clifton Fatterman. As you so aptly put it yourself, again, you have the wrong number. Surely at some time in your haggard existence, you must have stumbled into a cinema and seen me on the screen in a very fine motion picture in which I gave a superb performance as the father of 12 children.
0: Your Papa Dione?
2: Sorry, wrong number.
0: Don't tell me you're Barbara Stanwyck.
2: Young man, and I use the term loosely, I'll try once more. In my latest motion picture, 20th Century Foxes, for heaven's sake, I play the part of an angel who comes to Earth as a cowboy.
0: Oh, yeah, I've seen that picture.
2: You couldn't possibly. It hasn't been released yet.
0: Well, maybe. I lost my place. Well,
2: it hasn't been released yet.
0: Well, maybe if it's a good little picture, maybe if it... I haven't found it yet.
2: You couldn't possibly. It hasn't been released yet.
0: Well, maybe if it's a good little picture, it will get out on parole.
1: Had enough, Clifton?
2: Not quite. No, not quite. Now I'll tear him to shreds to match those clothes he's wearing.
0: What's the matter with these clothes?
2: Have you ever considered having your suits custom made?
0: How can I? I got a ready-made body.
2: The man who sold you that suit should be hanged and quartered.
0: That's right, hanged and quartered. It was hanging on the rack, then it was a quarter off. I've got a million in them.
1: That's not in the script, Jimmy.
0: Besides, I picked it out myself. You can't hold this suit against my tailor.
2: The way it fits you, you have a suit against your tailor.
0: How do you like this guy? Who heads the list of the 10 best-dressed men in the country?
2: I am the list.
0: Well, move over. Well, move over and meet the new champ. I just came off the Queen Mary. Just today, I feel spry and gay. Say now all the interviewers down at the dock, they try to interview me. And all the photographers, they tried to click me. They wanted me to pose for cheesecake. But I couldn't get any, so I posed with Strudel. Elsie Strudel. A shuffleboard companion. I said, no photo.

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Why, I spend $3,000 a year on mothballs alone. Yes, I'm Jimmy, that well-dressed man. Now deny that if you can. Why, only the other day I went to my tailor and I ordered a chartreuse. Them writers think they're writing for Clifton Webb. The other day, I went to my tailor and ordered a purple coat. 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

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And what happened? The first time I bent over, Sears and Roebuck dissolved partnership.

0: Always the great Durante.
1: Thank you, Chidu. How about your friend there? What does he think?
2: Oddly enough, I liked it. I can't think why. There's an appalling lack of technique. The diction is cluttered, the attack inconsistent, the quality brash and lacking in delicacy, and still, oddly enough, it intrigued me.
1: Thank you. I think.
3: Excuse me, gentlemen. Which one of you is Miss Bankhead?
0: Imogen Coco. I'm Tallulah Bankhead, darling. And gentlemen, I want you to meet one of television's brightest stars, Imogen Coco. Mr. Webb, Mr. Durante.
3: How do you do, Mr. Webb?
1: Just a minute. He's Webb.
2: How could you ever have confused us?
3: Well, to tell you the truth, that's why I came over here tonight.
0: Why, Imogen?
3: Because all of us at home sit around and listen to your show on the radio, particularly my mother. We listen every Sunday. We hear what's going on, but we just can't see it.
2: I just can't see it either, and I'm right here.
3: Well, that's the way we feel at home. So I promised my mother, she's sitting at home now listening, I promised her I'd kind of describe what's going on. So you people go right ahead and do whatever you're doing, and I'll try to explain it to my mother. I won't be in your way, will I?
0: Yes. Oh, well, let's get on with the show. Where were we, darling? What were we saying?
1: I was talking to Mr. Fetterman here when it... You put the comma in the wrong place. You'll have to excuse me. I was talking to Mr. Fetterman here when in she comes and she says her mother wants to see the show on their radio. You can't do that. That's television without television. It's bad enough to have television without entertainment, but television without television, that's double jalopity. I hope I'm not misquoted. See you later, Chidu.
3: Ma, you listening? About Miss Bankhead's dress, I'll describe it to you. Remember the dress we saw at Macy's? The one for $14.95? And they wanted extra for the alterations because you thought it was too tight? Well, this is an expensive copy of that one. And she didn't have the alterations. She doesn't care how tight it is. You know the one I mean? The blue one. Well, think of the blue one and take off the peplum and the lace collar, lower on top and longer on the bottom. That's her dress. In yellow.
2: Tallulah, you just stand here and let this television actress take over the show. Is that the usual procedure?
3: Ma, about Clifton Webb. He's wearing white gloves with blue stripes.
2: I beg your pardon.
3: Oh, excuse me, Ma. Those are his hands with blue veins. Oh, Ma, you were wrong. She's got all of her teeth.
0: You keep that up, darling, and nobody will be able to say that about you.
3: And, Ma, when you see these people in person, you get a much better picture. No white lines going through them. And everybody has only one face, not three. You see, Miss Bankhead, we watch television all the time. My mother and I watched the baseball games all last summer.
0: The Giants, I hope.
3: Oh, no. We went to the Yankee Stadium.
0: Those darn Yankees again.
3: And were we surprised to see that Joe DiMaggio's number was 5, not 555. Oh, Ma, here comes a very pretty girl. I don't know who she is, but she just smiled at me.
0: Why, it's Mindy Carson. Mindy, come here, darling. I want you to meet Clifton Webb.
2: How do you do?
4: Oh, how do you do, Mr. Webb? I've looked forward to seeing you in person.
2: Thank you. And if I'd have known what you looked like, I'd have looked forward to seeing you in person.
3: Ma, they're not even looking at each other. They're looking at their scripts.
0: How about a song, Mindy?
4: Oh, may I?
0: Of course, darling. Meredith, how about some music for Mindy, huh?
5: Why, sure. What would you like to sing?
4: Do you have Bushel and a Peck, Meredith?
5: Oh, I think we can find it.
3: Ma, he's been ready to play it for 5 minutes.
0: One more crack out of you, darling, and I'll send you back to Caesar. And I mean Julius. Mindy, darling, would you please sing, huh?

0: there's a nice-looking gray-haired man here who keeps waving at the audience and they applaud.
1: Imogene, will you please stop that? Clifton, how'd you like Mindy?
2: Not bad at all. Form good, movement excellent. In fact, one of the finest voices I've ever seen.
3: Oh. Thank you, Mr. Webb. And would you do me a favor? Would you give me your autograph on this piece of paper?
2: Certainly, my child. In which language?
3: Language?
2: Arabic, Hindustani, Greek, or just plain old, everyday, ancient Phoenician?
3: Well, I'd like it in plain old American, please.
2: How gauche. Very well. Here you are.
3: Oh, thank you so much, Mr. Webb.
0: Ma, wait till she gets home and finds out she hasn't got Clifton Webb's autograph at all. It's the sound man.
4: Wait a minute. Stop the penmanship. Don't you want my autograph?
3: Oh, but Mr. Durante, I already have your John Hancock.
4: Maybe from John Hancock, but not from me.
1: Well, I better break this up right here and ring my chimes. This is NBC, the National Broadcasting Company.

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The cigarette that brings you Bing Crosby and Bob Hope. By RCA Victor, world leader in radio, first in recorded music, first in television. 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And every week, your hostess, the glamorous, unpredictable Tallulah Bankhead.

0: Well, darling, we've been having a difficult time trying to keep the big show intact this week. That's because there are so many diverse temperaments to deal with. Now, first there's my friend Clifton Webb, the talented stage and motion picture star. He resents my being on radio entirely.
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0: He thinks I'm debasing myself by being on radio.
1: I think she's debasing herself by being on radio.
0: Clifton's getting a little too old to accept new ideas.
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0: And then I'm having a little difficulty with Imogen Coco. Now, she's a television star. She's been listening to our show on radio with her mother. Her mother misses being able to see the performance as well as hear it.
2: My mother misses being able to see the performance as well as hear it.
0: So Imogen is describing to her mother whatever is happening on stage.
2: So I'm describing to my mother whatever is happening on stage.
0: I have a feeling she's quite impressed with us.
2: Ma, that's not in the script. She's ad-libbing.
0: And then we have Jimmy Durante with us. He's a little confused about one of our guest stars.
3: I'm a little confused about one of the guest stars.
0: He has Clifton Webb mixed up with Clifton Fadiman.
3: I have Clifton Webb mixed up with Clifton Finnegan.
0: Well, as a result, Jimmy has become psychoneurotic, hypersensitive, and psychologically unstable.
3: As a result, I have become, here we go, psychoneurotic, hyposensitive, and psychologically, I belong in a stable.
0: And then, of course, I've been waiting to introduce one of my very favorite people, the world-famous stage and motion picture star. His name is Charles Whale. He's a dear friend.
4: Je suis un cher ami.
0: Charles, je t'adore.
4: Why should I shut the door? I did not open it.
2: Ma, believe me, this man knows what je t'adore means.
0: Charles, darling, you know Clifton Webb, don't you?
4: Well, of course. Hello, Clifton. How are you?
1: As well as can be expected under these miserable circumstances.
0: Tell me, Charles, how are things in Paris?
4: Tallulah, Paris has such wonderful memories. But you know, I've been living in Hollywood for many years, and no one asks me about Hollywood. The only question they ever ask me is, how are things in Paris?
0: Well, Charles, there's so many more interesting things in Paris.
4: As they are also in this country.
0: But, darling, in Paris you have such gay boulevards.
4: Well, here we have Sixth Avenue.
0: You have those colorful, fiery, tempestuous apaches.
4: Here we have the Brooklyn Dodger fans.
0: Oh, dear, my poor Giants. And those wonderful romantic Frenchmen who flirt with you as you stroll along the sidewalks of Paris.
4: I told you, here we have Sixth Avenue.
0: And you had the Folies Bergère.
4: Ah, but here we have Fifth Avenue on a windy day.
0: And those little old ladies gossiping about their shopping at the marketplace.
4: And here we have Bing Crosby and Bob Hope, two little old men who also like to gossip.
5: Here we go. Where you been, genius? In some corner drugstore getting your kicks at the comic book counter?
6: No, I was at the prescription counter admiring your picture on the iodine bottle.
5: There's a delightful picture of you on the Lydia Pinkham bottle, too.
7: Seriously, friends, Skin, Flint, and I, we do agree 100% on this.
8: Chesterfield is the cigarette that everybody ought to be smoking.
7: Right, and they will, Bob, when they find out how easy it is to prove that Chesterfields are milder.
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0: Christmas, give Chesterfield Christmas cartons with Bing Crosby as Papa Santa Claus.
1: Ladies and gentlemen, one of America's most popular folk singers, whose records have sold in the millions, 14 million to be exact. And here he is, with bankbook to match, Eddie Arnold. Welcome to the big show, Eddie, and I want you to meet Clifton Webb.
2: Hi, y'all, Mr. Webb.
3: We're all splendid.
1: Clifton, Eddie is one of our great folk singers. A southern folk singer. You come from Tennessee, don't you, Eddie?
2: I do, and you come from Alabama, don't you, ma'am?
1: I do, sir.
3: I now pronounce you Mason and Dixon.
1: Clifton, we must draw the line somewhere. I want you to be nice to Eddie Arnold. He's come all the way up here from Nashville to be on our show.
2: Mr. Webb's probably never heard of Nashville, Tennessee.
1: You'll be sorry you gave him that straight line.
3: Tennessee, one of the 48 states. Population, 2,915,841. Tennessee is bounded on the west by Arkansas, on the north by Kentucky, on the east by North Carolina, and on the south by Mississippi, Alabama, and Georgia. As you can see, it's practically in the middle of nowhere.
1: How dare you, Clifton?
2: Sir, you have insulted a flower of the Southland, and I'm forced to thrash you within an inch of your life.
3: How cliche can you get?
2: Sir, defend yourself. I intend to beat you to a pulp.
3: Don't you dare touch me.
2: Well, if you won't defend yourself, sir, I'm going to play my guitar and sing.
3: Well, if that's my choice, beat me to a pulp.
1: Hey, darling, never mind that Yankee. He's still angry because the North lost the war. What are you going to sing for us, darling?

Thank you, Eddie, darling. We'll be seeing you later on in the show. You know, darlings, in many ways and little things, the times we're living through now are quite like the restless hours and uncertain times in which F. Scott Fitzgerald's Fascinating People lived their glittering moment. Charles Boyer joins me now in retelling here on the Big Show one of Scott Fitzgerald's most poignant stories from his work, All the Sad Young Men. Here is The Adjuster.

My treatment takes time. I do the best I can, but I promise nothing. Nothing at all. I remember well a whole generation I had as a patient. It was called the 20s.

0: And they played as if yesterday had never been, as if tomorrow were a lie. There was a sweet sadness in the air, an ineffable sadness that belongs somehow to the young. You heard it in the tea time music at the Ritz of 1920, heard it in the gossip of irresponsible young women like Luella Hempel.
1: No, no, Edie. I do love my husband. Well, I hope I haven't given you that impression with all this talk. As a matter of fact, I cried myself to sleep last night. Because I know we're drifting slowly but surely to divorce. What? Well, why, most of the time we eat in restaurants, hotels, speakeasies. You know, Edie, I'm not going to be tied down to housekeeping. Of course, John hates it. In fact, he hates everything I like. Well, that's just too bad. I sat home long enough while the baby was on the way, while I was nursing him. But now I'm sorry for John, Edie, but I'd rather he be unhappy than me. No, darling, you mustn't pay the check, Edie. I've got the money right here. Oh, goodness, it's late. Oh, dear, we've got to run.
0: Have you already sat in judgment upon Luella Hempel? Do not, I beg of you, do not be hasty. Remember, you must give her time. Yet, I promised nothing at all.
2: Is that you, Luella?
1: Yes, John. Sorry to be late.
2: I've brought someone home to dinner. This is Dr. Moon. This is my wife.
0: Well, good evening, Mrs. Hempel. I hope I'm not interfering with any arrangement of yours.
1: No, not at all. I'm delighted you're coming to dinner. We're quite alone.
0: Such a nice house, Mrs. Hempel. And let me congratulate you on your fine little boy.
1: Oh, thank you, Dr. Moon. Do you specialize in children?
0: Oh, I'm not a specialist at all. I'm about the last of my kind, a general practitioner.
2: The last in New York, anyhow. In fact, Luella...
1: John, stop rubbing your face.
2: Oh, I'm sorry, Luella. As I was saying, I invited Dr. Moon here tonight because I wanted him to have a talk with you.
1: Talk with me?
2: Well, Dr. Moon's an old friend of mine, and I think he can tell you a few things, Luella, that you ought to know.
1: Oh, well, I don't see exactly what you mean. There's nothing the matter with me. I don't believe I've ever felt better in my life.
2: Well, excuse me. I've a letter to write.
1: I'm terribly sorry, Dr. Moon. Obviously, my husband is not himself tonight.
0: Well, he has told me a great deal about your satisfactory life together. He wonders if I can be of any help in smoothing things out.
1: Well, I can't imagine what John has told you, Dr. Moon, but I'd much prefer to discuss something else.
0: Oh, don't be afraid, Mrs. Hempel.
1: Oh, I'm not in the least afraid of you, Dr. Moon.
0: Tell me about your trouble.
1: I'll do no such... Didn't you see him rubbing his face? Are you blind? He's becoming so irritating to me that I think I'll go mad.
0: I see.
1: No, you don't see. Don't you see I've had enough of home? Don't you see how bored I am with keeping house, with the baby, everything? I want excitement. And I don't care what form it takes or what I pay for it, as long as it makes my heart beat.
0: I see.
1: You don't see. Oh, I've tried to be good, and I'm not going to try anymore. If I'm one of those women who wreck their lives for nothing, then I'll do it now. You can call me selfish, silly, anything you like, and be quite right. But in 5 minutes, I'm going out of this house and begin to be alive. Well, what are you listening to? Why don't you say something?
0: You're not going out. I'm sure you're not going out.
1: I am going out.
0: You see, Mrs. Hempel, your husband is not well. He's been trying to live your kind of life, and the strain has been too much for him. He does things like rubbing his face.
3: Mrs. Hempel, can I speak to you privately? Oh, it's Mr. Hempel. He came into the kitchen and began throwing the food out of the icebox. Oh, it's horrible. He smashed things. Now he's crying and laughing so it tears your heart out. Oh, it's horrible.
0: His sudden shock can seem to last an eternity. Moments later... It is only an eon.

0: hours later, an era. Months later, an hour. It was so in the case of Luella Hempel. Mrs. Hempel, you seem well.
1: I am well, Dr. Moon, thank you.
0: I congratulate you on the way you've taken hold of things.
1: But I haven't taken hold of things at all. I did what I have to do.
0: That's just it.
1: But the house isn't going. I had to discharge the servants, all but the nurse who doesn't know her business. And the baby's sick, and everything just as messy and terrible as it can be.
0: Well, would you mind telling me how you found out that the nurse doesn't know her business?
1: You find out various unpleasant things when you're forced to stay around a house. When you have to cook, clean, take care of a sick baby, tend to an invalid husband.
0: You've made progress, but I feel somewhat discouraged. As I told you, I promise nothing. I only do the best I can.
1: What do you mean? You've done nothing for me. Nothing at all.
0: Nothing yet, Mrs. Hempel. It takes time.
1: Oh, I've met your type before. For some reason, you think that you have a standing here as an old friend of the family. But I don't make friends quickly. And I haven't given you the privilege of being so personal with me. Now, if you'll excuse me, Dr. Moon, I have work to do.
2: Mrs. Hempel! Mrs. Hempel, please come quickly!
1: Nurse, what is it? What's the matter? What's happened?
2: Oh, no, not my baby! Not my baby!
0: Months look in the mirror and find themselves years. Yet somehow the heart is heedless of time. The heart is reluctant to yield. I needed patience with Mrs. Hempel. Mrs. Hempel.
1: You go away.
0: Your husband needs you.
1: I don't care.
0: You haven't anyone now but him.
1: I hate you.
0: If you like, I promised nothing, you know. I do the best I can. You'll be better when you realize that your baby is dead. That he has been dead for a long time.
1: You lie. You always lie. All right, my baby is dead. What shall I do now?
0: Your husband is much better. All he needs now is rest and kindness.
1: Perhaps you think you made him better, Dr. Moon.
0: Perhaps he is nearly well.
1: Nearly well, with his hair turned almost white. Yes, I'll go to him. I'll go to him in a minute. Now leave me alone. Do you hear? Get out! It's almost over now. I can go. I'm free. Free. I'll pack my trunk. I'll get everything ready. Then I'll see John out. I'll say goodbye.

0: Oh, Luella, we were just talking. Nurse thinks it would be a good thing for both you and me if you took me off for a ride today instead of her.
1: No, John, not today. I don't feel up to it.
0: But you're dressed for going out, dear.
1: Yes, John, yes. Let me kiss you, John.
0: Why, Luella, your cheek is wet. Are you crying?
1: No, I just want to say goodbye. I'm free now. Just pick up the traveling case. Open the door.
2: Mrs. Hamble.
1: No, Dr. Moon.
2: You can't run away from yourself.
1: I've got to go away. Out of this house of death and failure.
2: You haven't failed. You've only begun.
1: Let me pass.
2: No. Go back and tell the nurse you'll take your husband for a drive.
1: I can't. All right. I'll go back, Dr. Moon.
2: The years stand together, bright and strong, and the moments of tragedy are light years away, pinpoints hardly visible to the naked eye. I always do the best I can, yet I promise nothing. But it is nice to remember that I was able to help Luella Hamble.
0: I'm fit again, Luella. They tell me I can go back to work tomorrow.
1: Oh, I'm so happy, John.
0: Oh, tomorrow after work, meet me. We'll do the town, celebrate. Oh, you've got it coming, old girl.
1: Yes, Mary?
3: Someone to see you, Mrs. Hempel.
1: Oh, thank you. I'll be right back, John.
0: Well, what about that celebration?
1: Tell you in a moment, darling. Dr. Moon.
2: I have called to say goodbye. I'm going away for good.
1: But you can't. I need you.
2: No, you don't need me anymore. You don't realize it, but you've grown up. It's your turn to be the center of things. The light and glitter of the world is in your hands. Look in the mirror.
1: New lines. New shadows that seem to be wrinkles at the corners of the eyes.
2: Do you care?
1: No.
2: Do you accept the fact that your baby is dead?
1: Yes, Dr. But all that seems so vague and far away.
2: Yes, vague and far away. The household is in your keeping. If there is any light and warmth in it, it will be your light and warmth. If it is happy, it will be because you've made it so. Happy things may come to you in life, but you must never go seeking them anymore. It is your turn to make the fire.
1: Won't you sit down a moment longer, Dr. Moon?
2: No, there isn't time. But remember that whatever suffering comes to you, I can always help you if it is something that can be helped. I promise nothing.
1: Wait. What have you done to me? Why? Why have I no sorrow left? No sorrow left for anything at all? Tell me I must see. Yet I cannot see. Before you go, tell me who you really are.
2: Who am I? I am the last 5 years.
0: Luella, oh, there you are. I've an inspiration. Let's make it a real celebration tomorrow night. Cocktails at Moriarty's, dinner at the Plaza, dancing.
1: No, darling. You're coming home to me. Oh, John, there's so little time. And we have so much living to do.

0: Here's a word from RCA Victor. 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Nowadays, we say, RCA Victor. 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
1: Tallulah, I want to retract in part the snide remarks I made about your radio program. You're all splendid in that sketch by F. Scott Fitzgerald. Splendid.
2: Everybody's splendid. Well, ain't that splendid? I'm going to splend a little myself.
3: Jimmy, what are you going to do?
2: I'm going to act.
1: Act? Shades of Barrymore.
2: Well, pull them down if you don't want to watch. I'm still going to act.
1: You an actor?
2: Certainly. Didn't you see my latest picture, The Milkman?
1: Sorry, I never get up that early.
3: Jimmy, what could you possibly act in?
2: In The Adjuster by F. Barry Fitzgerald. And I even got myself a leading lady, Imogen Cola.
3: Jimmy, it's Coca.
2: Coca, Cola, what's the difference? Come here, Imogen. There's two parts in the sketch, Bankhead and Boyer. Which part do you want?
4: Well, Bankhead, of course. You'll be Boyer.
2: Okay, we'll do it the hard way. Meredith, mood music, if you're in the mood.

0: My name is Dr. Moon. I'm a doctor, and I got a lot of titles to prove it. I got an R-A-G and an R-A-G-G. I got an M-O-P and an M-O-P-P. Not only that, but I'm in business with my boy. You can see our names on the door. Dr. Moon and Sonny. My boy takes care of the office during the day, and I take care of the office at night. That way you get the sun in the morning and the moon at night. We're a team, my boy and me. He takes care of the office, and I go around sticking my nose into other people's affairs. And with my equipment, I do a volume business. But I promise nothing. The other day, I gets a hurry call to go over to Emma Jean Coco's house. I get over there, and there's Coco. Nuts. Get a load of the dialogue.
1: No, no, Dr. Moon. I do love my husband. Of course, I love him. I always love him, and I always will. And he loves me. He's always loved me, and he always will love me. Drifting away from him. I always drifted away from him, and I always will drift away from him. And he's drifting away from me, and he's always drifted away from me, and he always will drift away from me. Oh.
2: Fine, doing Bankhead.
1: But I worry about him, and I always have worried about him, and I always will worry about him. I do nothing but worry, worry, worry.
0: You don't know it, Mrs. Coco, but you worry too much. I used to worry. One time I worried so much, my hair turned gray overnight, and it was laying on the chiffonier. I beg your pardon, lying on the chiffonier.
1: You lied. You always lied. You lied before, and you're lying now. You and my husband. He came into the kitchen, threw all the food out of the refrigerator. He's crazy.
0: Threw all the food out of the refrigerator?
1: Yes, the apples, the bananas.
0: He ain't so crazy. You know you're not supposed to keep bananas in the refrigerator.
1: Crying and wailing. Look, I'll show you.
3: When the love bug bites, you don't know where to rat. He's right on the bite, and then it begins.
1: You see, he's crazy.
2: But he sold 14 million records.
0: That's a lot of shellac. But what's so crazy about selling 14 million records?
2: He sold them to me.
0: What did you buy them for?
2: Them.
0: I got news for you. He ain't crazy. You're the one that's crazy. Anybody that bought 14 million records has got to be crazy. And that's my advice to you. But I promise you nothing.
2: Doctor, then if I get rid of those 14 million records, I'm cured. Why don't you take them, Doctor?
0: I most certainly will not.
2: Why not?
0: If I do that, what am I going to do with my 14 million records?
4: Jimmy, Imogene, I must say you were hilarious.
2: Thank you, Miss Bankhead.
0: What do you mean, thank you? Everybody else is splendid. We're only hilarious. And you, Clifton, you don't even look like we were hilarious.
5: I'm sorry, James. I was just standing here thinking of the days of Scott Fitzgerald, when we lived life to the full, when Broadway was really Broadway, not a large papaya juice stand, when theaters were theaters, not television studios. You remember Tallulah? We were in plays on Broadway, in the theaters, across the way from each other.
4: Oh, of course, I was only a child.
2: Ma, she's not telling
6: Shut
2: you.
6: Up!
5: We meet after the theater, Tallulah, remember? The gay little restaurants we went to, the soft music and candlelight, the exotic food.
0: I'm getting hungry just thinking about it. Let's go someplace and grab an exotic sandwich.
5: Grab a sandwich. That's the story of this era. Not like the old days, Tallulah.
4: And the people and those wonderful mad people, where have they all gone?
5: I've just seen some of them, but they're on the continent. Living a kind of life which seems to have disappeared here. Everybody who is anybody is over there.
4: Jimmy? Then the restaurants...
0: Then the restaurants over here should be pretty...
4: empty.
0: Then the restaurants over here should be pretty empty. Let's go in and grab a sandwich. I'm hungry.
4: Oh, Clement, remember the little French restaurant we used to go to?
5: Pierre's.
4: Of course, Pierre's. What food, what wine.
0: Well, okay, let's go to Pierre's. What are we standing here talking about?
4: Clifton, let's go to Pierre's. Let's try to recapture those wonderful days.
5: I'm one step ahead of you, Tolu. I asked Kitty to meet us after the show. I saw her for one mad moment on the ski slope at Biarritz. As I sped by, I yelled to her, "See you at Pierre's in New York."
4: Did you have fun over there, darling?
5: Oh, on the go all the time. You know how it is. The races at Ascot, roulette at Monte Carlo, swimming at Nice, skiing in the Alps, shooting in Scotland.
0: When did you eat?
4: There, Clifton, all the old crowds.
5: Well, the old crowd's rather thinned out.
0: I can see why, and nobody eats.
4: Let's go to Pierre's, darling. Let's try to pick life up where we dropped it and went our separate ways. Do you think we can, Clifton?
5: Of course. We'll go back some few years in time. After all, what is time but a figment of man's imagination?
0: It is now 6:30, figment. What's time? We're all starving. Let's go.
6: Well, before you go, folks, may I say a word? 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
5: All right, we're off for Pierre's. Coming, Tallulah?
4: Yes, darling. Do you remember where Pierre's was? 54th Street, wasn't it?
5: No, it was 45th.
4: Oh, no, darling. They moved to 45th and then they moved back to 54th.
5: Yes, but they moved back to 45th Street again.
0: Can't we go to a restaurant that's standing still? No, I'm not only hungry, I'm dizzy.
5: Is he coming with us?
4: Well, of course, Clifton. Of course, Jimmy's coming along.
5: Very well, James, but please try to look tall.
4: Oh, wait a minute, Clifton. I must turn out the lights here.
6: Oh, just a moment, Miss Bankhead. Before you turn out the lights, I'd like to say that this is the big show, being brought to you by Chesterfield, the only cigarette that combines mildness with no unpleasant aftertaste. By RCA Victor, world leader in radio, first in recorded music, first in television. By the makers of Anacin for fast relief from pain of headache, neuritis, neuralgia. 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Now, Tallulah, would you like to ring your chimes?
4: Thank you, Ed. This is NBC, the National Broadcasting Company.
6: This is the big show, and Tallulah Bankhead and Clifton Webb, trying to recapture the memory of an earlier day, have gone to a little restaurant they used to frequent years ago, taking with them Jimmy Durante. Our party is now entering the little French restaurant. The proprietor greets them.
7: Bonsoir, madame, monsieur. A table for two.
0: Just a minute. How about me?
7: Oh, pardonnez-moi, monsieur. I did not see you.
0: How can you see me? I ain't eaten all day. I'm the finishing American.
5: Well, Pierre. Pierre, it's been a long time. My old friend Pierre.
4: Pierre, how do you do it? You haven't aged a day in all these years, has he, Clifton, darling?
5: Looks the same as ever.
7: Well, if Pierre looks the same as ever, it is a miracle because Pierre has been dead for 15 years.
5: Well, Tallulah, we stayed away too long, and what a pity. There are so many old memories I wanted to talk over with Pierre.
0: Well, tell them to me. If I don't get something to eat pretty soon, I can deliver the message in person.
7: I am charmed. You have a reservation, of course.
5: We have a reservation with the pass.
7: Would Monsieur care to wait until Mr. Pass arrives?
4: No, Pierre, you don't understand.
7: Charles, madame, you have a reservation?
4: You don't understand, Charles. We've come back after all these years to take another look at the old place we remembered so fondly.
5: The proprietor may have changed, but the place is the same. I already have that old nostalgic feeling.
4: You remember, darling, the expression we used to use? We used to say, Pierre is the cat.
7: Oh, of course. A table for Mr. and Mrs. Pierre Katz. Well, would you care to check your wraps at the coat room? The young lady will take care of them.
5: Fifi, darling. Look to Lou, it's Fifi. Still checking coats.
4: Oh, Fifi, darling, don't you remember us? Of course, we've changed, but then so have you. You used to be tall and dark and had coal black hair. Now you're short and blonde.
8: My name is Mindy.
4: Darling, how quaint. You've even changed your name. Well, you don't mind if we go on calling you Fifi. You see, we're trying to get back something we lost here years ago.
8: If you lost it in this cloakroom, you'll have to have a check to get it back.
5: If it were only that simple to get back what we're looking for.
0: All I'm looking for is something to eat.
7: Follow me. I have a nice table with candles.
0: Okay, I'll eat that.
7: Here we are. May I recommend a drink to start, perhaps?
4: Oh, good. I'll have...
5: Now, just a moment, Tallulah.
4: Yes, darling?
5: Let me see if I can remember. For you, a very dry martini with a little onion.
4: Ah, oh, Clifton, you remembered. And for you, darling, a martini with an olive, right?
5: You remembered, too.
0: Hey, gendarme, make me a double.
7: Double martini?
0: Double olives and double onions. I remembered I'm hungry.
5: Oh, just a moment, Pierre.
7: Charles.
5: Tallulah, what are we doing ordering martinis? Don't you remember? It was always champagne to start.
4: Oh, Clifton, you're so right, darling. Of course, champagne, Pierre.
7: Charles, and the champagne is here.
5: Yes, a quart of champagne. And Tallulah, your slipper, please.
4: No, Clifton, now, darling, you're not going to drink it out of my slipper.
5: I always did. It was a ritual. I insist on it. Give me your slipper.
4: Clifton, no, darling.
5: There. Now I have your slipper. And now a quart of champagne, and I'll drink from your... I better make that 2 quarts. I insist. Ah, here we are. I drink to you, my dear, and to the good days when life... Oh, look at me. Champagne all over my clothes.
4: Well, I tried to tell you, Clifton, slippers are open-toed these days.
5: James, will you please stop licking my suit?
0: One of my favorite dishes, herringbone with wine sauce. When do we eat?
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0: Who do you have to know? What do you have to know around here to get something to eat? Hey, Pierre.
7: Charles, monsieur.
0: How about some frog's legs?
4: Oh, what a divine piano.
0: Okay, I'll take piano legs.
4: Who is that young man at the piano? Would you ask him to come over here, please?
7: Oh, of course. Joel, would you come over? His name is Joe Bushkin.
4: Oh, Mr. Bushkin, I've been listening to your wonderful piano. It's just divine, darling.
9: Thank you, Miss Bankhead, and I'm glad you dropped in tonight. because I've written a song dedicated to you.
4: To me? Oh, dear boy, but you shouldn't have.
9: I call it Portrait of Tallulah.
4: Isn't he sweet? But you shouldn't have.
9: Well, I think it really captures the real Tallulah.
4: Isn't he a dear? But you really shouldn't have.
9: Well, maybe you're right. I shouldn't have. I could change it to Portrait of Betty.
4: Isn't he sweet? Anyway, play it for us, won't you, Joe, darling?
10: How do you like that? Now we're going to have dinner music without the dinner.

0: Joe, darling, thank you very much for that portrait of Tallulah. Clifton, isn't it wonderful that someone should write a composition for poor little old me?
1: Come now, Tallulah, you're not poor and you're not little.
0: Isn't he sweet? You're just jealous, darling, because no one ever wrote a portrait of Clifton.
1: As a matter of fact, Toscanini and I are working on just such a composition. He's writing the lyric, of course.
2: Well, this has gone far enough. Hey, Pierre.
3: The name is Charles.
2: How about something to eat?
3: Oh, of course. What would you like to start with?
2: Food.
1: I'll do the ordering. Tallulah, remember the wonderful delicacies they used to serve here? What would you like? Snails? Mussels?
3: May I recommend our specialty, monsieur?
1: Of course, Pierre.
3: Charles.
2: What's the difference? Pierre, Charles. Bring on the food.
3: I am trying to recommend something, monsieur, if you would give me but a moment.
1: All right, Charles, go ahead.
3: My name is Pierre.
0: I thought you said Pierre was dead.
3: I'm sorry, my name is Charles, but sometimes I wish I could change places with Pierre.
1: What was it you were going to recommend?
3: Well, we had the most delicious gefilte fish.
2: That's for me, whatever it is.
1: Oh, wait a moment. Just a moment. I thought of something. Tallulah.
0: Yes, darling?
1: I do remember the steaks we used to get here.
0: Oh, yes, those tender, thick, luscious steaks.
1: Oh, you do remember, don't you?
0: Yes.
1: Yes, that's what we'll have, Charles. But the good steaks, the dollar and a quarter steaks, not the 75-cent ones.
3: Ah, monsieur, the dollar and a quarter steaks are now with Pierre.
2: Lucky Pierre. He may be dead, but at least he's eaten.
3: Dollar and a quarter steaks, which you remember so well, are now $6.50. You see, the restaurant business is not what it used to be.
1: All of a sudden, nothing seems to be like it used to be. We came here with a feeling of nostalgia.
2: My stomach is feeling nostalgia. It's trying to remember the last time it had something to eat. But if you want nostalgia, I can give it to you. Right out of the old Club Durant, back in the 30s. When people used to eat once in a while. And everybody was singing right with me. Ink. A dinkity, a dinkity, a dinkity. Oh, what a tune!

0: Cigars, cigarettes, gardenias, theater tickets, bonbons, a prize in every package. Just hold the ring up to the light. Candy apples, have yourself paged in the main dining room.
1: Oh, Clifford, I think I will have some cigarettes, darling.
2: Young lady, some cigarettes, please.
0: Yes, sir. What brand?
1: I'll have the same as that fellow is having at the table over there.
0: Oh, you mean Bing Crosby.
3: Bing, did you see that postcard we got from Bob Hope, the one from Alaska?
4: Say, you know, I don't think Fat Boy ought to spend too much time up there in the Eskimo country. You know how crazy they are about blubber.
5: Say, what is the postcard? Give me the vine on there.
3: Well, didn't you notice the postmark?
5: No.
3: It postmarked the Valley of 10,000 Smokes.
4: Could this Alaska Valley have anything to do with the fact that over 10,000 smokers make the Chesterfield mildness test every day?
3: Well, I don't see how, Bing. You see, the 10,000 smokes up there are from Alaskan volcanoes.
4: Well, I'm sure Bob fixed it so all those craters are now smoking those good, mild Chesterfield.
3: Friends, you can prove it to yourself that Chesterfield is the milder cigarette. Just open them, smell them, and smoke them.
6: Chesterfield, always wins first place. That milder, mild tobacco never leaves an aftertaste.
7: So open a pack, give 'em a smell,
6: then you'll smoke 'em.
8: This Christmas, give Chesterfield Christmas cartons with Bing Crosby as Papa Santa Claus.

0: Clifton, I've forgotten, darling. You were such a wonderful dancer. Let's dance now, shall we, darling?
1: Yes. We always used to dance here, didn't we, Tallulah? Maybe this will bring back some of the wonderful memories.
0: It's just like old times, dancing, Hugh. I fit right here. One arm around my shoulder, one arm around my waist, the other arm around... Jimmy, what are you doing between Clifton and me?
2: I'm dancing. I ain't eating, so I'm dancing. Which one of you two is going to dance with me? Or, I'm no snob, let's make it a threesome.
0: Jimmy, will you please go back to the table and get yourself something to eat, darling? Clifton and I are trying to recapture a mood.
1: Tallulah, I'm afraid we'll never be able to recapture.
0: Oh, we must, darling. We must.
1: Tallulah, you're crying. Please, I can't stand tears.
0: Well, you're standing on my foot.
1: I'm sorry. You see, we don't even dance well together anymore.
0: Oh, keep dancing, darling. We're doing fine.
1: Tallulah, you remember in the old days the way you used to sing along with the orchestra while we danced? Why don't you sing again now?
0: Oh, Clifton, darling, it's sweet of you to ask me, but I couldn't.
1: Please, Tallulah, for me.
0: Well?
1: For old time's sake, Tallulah.
0: For old time's sake, darling.
1: Thank you, darling.

0: Molly, it's been a lovely, lovely evening, Clifton, but I'm afraid we just can't rekindle old memories.
1: You're right, Tallulah. Well, good night, Pierre. I mean, Charles.
2: Oh, that's quite all right, monsieur. What's the difference if you call me Pierre or Charles or even my real name, Maya? What difference what you name your past? There will always be a past. And 20 years from now, you will be as nostalgic about this evening as you are now about the evenings you spent with Pierre or Sam, which was his real name.
1: Very well put, Sam.
2: No, please, it's Maya.
0: That's an idea, darling. We'll make a date to meet right here 20 years from now.
1: Very well, but please phone me the day before and remind me.
0: How about you, Jimmy, darling? Will you meet us here, too?
3: I won't have to meet you. I'll be here still waiting for something to eat.
1: Well, Tallulah, until then, good night.
0: Darling, a good night kiss?
1: Oh, I hate these sad partings. But if you must kiss me, on the brow, please.
4: Ma, she missed the brow by 5 inches.

Well, darlings, we've come to the end of another big show. Next week, we come to you from Hollywood. And what a cast. Louis Armstrong, Bob Hope, Dean Martin and Jerry Lewis, Frankie Lane, and as always, Meredith Wilson and the Big Show Orchestra and Chorus. 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The Actors Company of Hollywood joins the Big Show as a weekly feature. This outstanding theater group, numbering among its members some of the movie's capital's finest creative talents, will bring you each week an exciting, dramatic sketch especially adapted for the Actors Company. I'm particularly pleased to welcome the Actors Company to the Big Show, inasmuch as we appreciate stars who take an active interest in the living theater. I'm looking forward to a pleasant and rewarding association. Next week, for its premiere on the Big Show, the Actors Company will present Rosalind Russell and Dorothy McGuire in The Women. And now, the rest of the company joins me in hoping that until then, may the good Lord bless and keep you, whether near or far away.

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1: Hey, David, look at all those sandwiches.
2: I don't touch those. They're for the party this afternoon. Ozzy, stop eating those olives. There'll be none left.
3: Well, they're good. I don't know why you're getting so mad anyway. I'm leaving the pimentos on the plate. Your buffet looks beautiful.
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0: There are signs of activity at 1847 Rogers Road where the Nelsons live. Harriet, busy as a beaver, scurries through the house putting things in order. In the living room, Ozzie, husband and helpmate, keeps the boys out of Harriet's way. Or could it be vice versa?
1: Say, what's Ozzie doing anyway?
0: What? He's got a deck of cards and some sort of a book.
1: Oh, I see. It's a book of card tricks.
2: Take a card, David. Any card at all.
3: Okay, let's see. I'll take this one.
2: No, not that one. Any other card.
4: Take the one sticking out in the middle. He keeps pushing it at you.
3: Okay, now I'll take this one.
2: Eight of spades?
4: That's right, Pop.
2: See, David, that trick is what the book calls forcing a card on a person. The eight of spades was the card I wanted you to take.
3: Well, that's what I figured when you poked me in the eye with it.
4: Can we go now, Pop?
2: Well, don't you want me to do a couple more card tricks for you?
3: Oh, sure, Pop. It's just that some of the kids are waiting for us.
4: We're supposed to play basketball.
2: Well, just one more, though. This one's a beauty. This one on page 65. No, don't peek at the book. Now, as you know, there are 52 cards in the deck. 1, 2, 3, 4, 5, 6, 7, 8, 9, 10, 11, 12, 13, 14, 15, 16, 17, 18, 19, 20, 21, 22, 23, 24, 25, 26, 27, 28, 29, 30, 31, 32. You saw them all. 52.
3: Yeah.
2: Okay. Ricky, pick a card. Any card at all.
3: Look out for your eye, Ricky.
4: Okay, I got one.
2: Now, tear up the card.
4: Tear it up?
2: I know what I'm doing. Tear it up. Now, throw the pieces in the fireplace. Good. Now, I counted out the cards, and you saw there were 52. Ricky has taken one card and torn it up, or so it would seem. But when I count them out, there will be... 6, 7, 8, 30, 33, 37, 40, 41, 42, 43, 44, 45, 46, 47, 48, 49, 50, 51. David, would you get me another deck of cards, please?
3: What's that one called, Pop? Forcing a person to tear up a card?
2: No, it worked perfectly last night.
4: Can we go now, Pop?
2: Well, of course. I was just trying to entertain you a little.
4: Why don't you do some tricks for Mom? She doesn't play basketball.
2: Well, your mother's busy making sandwiches and things. Well, that's okay, fellas. You can go ahead.
3: Come on, Ricky. We're late.
2: Harriet! Harriet, where are you? Harriet! Come on, I know you're in the house.
4: Were you calling me?
2: Oh, yes. Harriet, take a card.
5: Oh, I'm awfully busy, dear. The house is an absolute mess, and the girls will be here at 3 o'clock.
2: Well, you don't have to stop working. You just take a card. Come on, any card at all.
5: Okay.
2: Now, put it back in the deck. Shuffle the cards. Cut them. What was the card you selected?
5: 10 of diamonds.
2: Mm-hmm. Now, will you look at the top card, please?
5: All right. Why, Ozzie, that's wonderful. You fooled me completely.
2: Oh.
5: I thought it was going to be the 10 of diamonds, and it's the 4 of clubs.
2: It's pretty clever. It's very clever.
5: If you'll pardon me, dear, I have so much to do.
2: No, just one more, huh? This one is called forcing a card on a person. Now, take a card, anyone at all.
5: Oh, my eye.
2: Oh, I'm sorry.
5: I'll get it. I can see it.
2: Hit you in the eye.
5: Hello?
6: Hello, Harriet. It's Mother.
2: You try it again. Now, take another card.
5: Hello, Mother. How are you?
6: Fine, dear.
2: You
6: how are
2: seen
6: you?
2: This. Here, take a card. Now,
5: I'm talking to Mother.
6: Yes, I know you are, dear.
5: I was talking to Ozzie.
6: Oh, it sounded like you said you were talking to Mother.
5: Well, I was, but I was talking to Ozzie.
2: Here, now, any card at all.
5: Pardon me, Mother. Ozzie, stop it.
6: Shall I call back later, dear?
5: Ozzie's doing card tricks for me.
2: Here, now take a card.
5: Just a minute, Mother.
2: That's it. Now put the card back, but remember it.
6: What card did you get, dear?
5: The 10 of clubs.
2: Harriet, you told me the card.
7: I told Mother.
2: Take another one.
7: What's that, Mother?
6: I didn't say anything.
7: You would? Oh, I know he'd be delighted.
2: What did she say?
7: She wants to know if you'll come over and entertain her this afternoon. Mother loves card tricks.
2: What?
6: Harriet, I said no such thing. I'm not going to be your husband's sitter.
2: Well, go ahead and talk to your mother. I want to practice this a little more. David, Ricky.
6: This is the afternoon you're having the girls over, isn't it, dear?
7: Yes, Mother. It's 3:00.
6: That's what I thought. And I'm happy to tell you, you couldn't have picked a better day. I looked up your horoscope, and today is your day to meet people. You're bubbling over with personality.
7: Well, that's nice to hear, but frankly, I think I'd bubble a lot more if I could get Cardini out of the house.
6: Who, dear?
7: Shuffles Nelson. Better known to us as Ozzy. He's been pick-a-carding me to death all day. Somebody gave him a book of card tricks for Christmas, and unfortunately, he's just discovered it.
6: Well, now, dear, you don't want to hurt his feelings. If you want Ozzy out of the house, I'll give you a formula I used to use on your father. It got him out of the house every time.
7: Well, go ahead. I'll try anything.
6: It's just ordinary psychology, but it always works. Just tell him how nice it is having him around the house.
7: Is that all?
6: No. Then you ask him to help you with a few things.
7: And that's all there is to it?
6: No, not quite. Now, this part is very important. Step back and make sure the door is open.
7: Well, thanks for the advice, Mother, because I've got a million things to do.
6: I know what a nuisance it can be having interruptions when you're getting ready for a party.
7: Yes, well, thanks, Mother. I've got
6: men
7: to finish.
6: Men just don't realize when they're in the way. They aren't as sensitive to those things as women are.
7: You're right, Mother.
6: It works every time. Say you want one thing, and they'll do the other.
7: Yes, Mother. Well, I really have to finish
6: my... It's really clever, isn't it? But it's reliable. Just say the opposite. Am I holding you up, dear? If I'm keeping you from your work, I'll get off the phone.
7: Well, frankly, Mother... No, not at all. Keep right on talking, Mother.
6: Okay. Goodbye, dear.
2: What did your mother want?
7: Oh, she just called me up telling me about my horoscope. According to Mother, this is a good day for me. The tea party will be a tremendous success.
2: Oh, good for you. I sure get a kick out of your mother in that astrology book. Pick a card, Harriet.
7: Oh, Mother. You know, dear, it's awfully nice having you around this afternoon.
2: What'd you say?
7: I say it's awfully nice having you around.
2: Well, after being married 13 years, I'm glad to hear you finally say that.
7: I mean today in particular, dear. You're such a steadying influence. You're so much fun, too. Hey, let me hang this dust rag over your arm. And not many women have such a wonderful husband. Let me lean this mop against you. You're certainly...
2: Where's my coat? I know what you're up to.
7: What do you mean, what I'm up to?
2: Harriet, your mother's a fine woman. But when it comes to psychology, she should stick to being a fine woman.
7: What are you talking about?
2: I know what you're trying to do. She told you to try a little psychology on me, but it's not going to work.
7: Oh?
2: You know I know reverse psychology. You pretend you want me around the house, so I'll leave. That's reverse psychology.
7: Oh?
2: But, knowing that I know reverse psychology, you try reverse psychology. See? You say you want me inside, so I'll think you want me outside. Actually, you want me inside. But thinking you want me outside, I stay inside. But I'm going to fool you. I'm going outside.
7: Maybe.
2: I just know psychology. You can even reverse psychology, so it's triple reverse. Now, that works this way. You want me outside. I think you want me inside. But you really want me outside, so instead of staying outside, I stay... No. I go outside.
7: Ozzy.
2: Yes?
7: Pick a card.
8: Hi, Oz.
2: Oh, hello, Thorny.
8: What are you chuckling about?
2: It's amazing how people can go off on ridiculous tangents.
8: Who'd you have in mind?
2: Harriet's mother, for instance. A wonderful woman and very intelligent. But she got a book of astrology for Christmas, and now she pesters everybody to death with horoscopes. All this silly junk.
8: I'm not so sure about that, Oz. An awful lot of people believe in that stuff.
2: A lot of people believe in anything, Thorny.
8: What's your horoscope for today?
2: Well, she didn't tell me mine, just Harriet's. This is a very good day for Harriet. A lucky day. Oh, pick a card, Thorny. Any card at all.
8: Let's see. I'll take this one. Funny you didn't tell you your horoscope.
2: Now, put it back in the deck.

0: Good for today? Unlucky day or something?
1: Yeah. Well, naturally, she wouldn't tell you. She wouldn't want you to worry.
0: If this were a dangerous day for me, Harriet wouldn't let me out of the house, you see. She'd insist...
2: Something the matter, Aunt?
0: Well, come to think of it, she did try to keep me in the house. She even used reverse psychology.
1: Then what are you waiting for?
0: Oh, Thorny, those horoscopes are a lot of silly nonsense.
1: Well, maybe yes and maybe no. I happened to look mine up in a book one day, and it said a relative will cause you financial worry.
0: Well?
1: That same afternoon, I got a letter.
0: From a relative?
1: Uh-huh. Uncle Sam wanted $55 more income tax.
0: Wait a minute, Thorny. It just dawned on me. Harriet wants me to stay in this afternoon, and for a very good reason.
1: Well, sure, your horoscope.
0: No, no, this has nothing to do with horoscopes. She's giving a tea party this afternoon. Of course, I should have thought of it. She wants me to entertain with my card tricks. Oh, by the way, what happened to the card you picked?
1: You put it back in the deck and shuffled it.
0: Oh, we got to talking here. I forgot which one.
1: That's it, right there.
0: Well, how can you tell?
1: I can still see the dent you put in it with your fingernail. Get back in the house, Oz, please. I'm worried.
3: What are you doing back? I hope... I thought you'd gone for the day.
0: Oh, Harriet, I couldn't leave you in a lurch. I'm back to lend you a hand.
3: Oh, but honestly, dear, I don't need one. I'm doing beautifully.
0: Oh, Harriet, never mind the psychology. Why didn't you just come out and say you want me to entertain with my card tricks?
3: Your card tricks? Oh, Ozzie, really, dear, you wouldn't want to do your tricks for a lot of women. We wouldn't appreciate them.
0: Harriet, if you don't want me in the house, just say so.
3: Ozzie, I love you dearly, but I don't want you in the house this afternoon.
0: Oh, reverse psychology. When will you learn that I'm wise to that? You say you don't when you do.
3: Okay, dear, I'll confess. I hate to impose on you, but do you suppose I could coax you to do a few card tricks for the ladies this afternoon?
0: Just as I thought. Of course I will, dear. Here, pick a card.
3: Oh, my.

Do you suppose... Could Thorny be right about Ozzy's horoscope? Or is he just jumping to conclusions? It's human enough, goodness knows. Take some of you, for instance. You know the way prices have been soaring the last few years. Now, who could blame you if you jumped to the conclusion that international sterling prices have risen, too? 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

0: That man with poker deck in hand, following Harriet Nelson around the dining room, that's Ozzie Nelson, father, husband, and take a card. Ozzie's always been fascinated by the art of prestidigitation. Perhaps he'll not stop with mere card tricks, but go on to greater things. Wonderful, mysterious, unbelievable feats of magic.
1: Ladies and gentlemen, in my right hand you see a pistol. In my left hand I hold a small boy.
2: Hello, everybody.
1: I take aim with the pistol.
2: Hello, everybody.
1: I pull the trigger. And in my left hand you now see a small boy with a hole in his head. Ladies and gentlemen, before me you observe a table. On the table a high silk hat. Into this hat I shall now break several eggs. A quart of milk.

0: two or three ripe tomatoes and a bottle of ink. 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
1: Hello, everybody.
0: A small, messy boy with a hole in his head. Ladies and gentlemen, I shall now perform the greatest trick ever conceived. Standing before me, you see a long wooden box. In this hand, I have a saw. And in this hand, I have a small boy...
1: Hello, everybody.
0: ...with a hole in his head. I now place this small boy in the box. Put the lid on, and now I saw... The box is now in two pieces. I separate the pieces and...
1: Hello, everybody.
2: Yes, sir, there's no telling how far Ozzy may progress in the field of magical science. Perhaps he's about to spring one of his newest mysterious tricks at this very moment.
3: Harriet, take a card.
4: Oh, Ozzy, please, I've got to make these sandwiches.
3: Sandwiches. Take a card.
4: All right.
3: Now, I'll close my eyes while you slip it back in the deck. Okay? Now I shuffle... Harriet.
4: Yes, dear?
3: Give me back the card and take this slice of ham out of the deck.
4: Oh, see who's at the door, will you, dear?
5: Hello, Mrs. Nelson.
3: Oh, hello, Emmy Lou. Come on in.
5: I brought over the napkins Mrs. Nelson wanted to borrow for the tea this afternoon.
3: Take a card, Emmy Lou.
5: Oh, Mr. Nelson, do you do card tricks?
3: Well...
5: My goodness, there seems to be no end to your talent.
3: Well, I've only been doing them for a few days. I'm really not very good yet.
5: Oh, yes, you are. You're wonderful. You're terrific.
3: Oh, thank you. Well, let me do the trick first. Here, take a card.
5: Which one do you want me to take?
3: Any one at all.
5: That? King of Diamonds.
3: No. Emmy Lou, you're not supposed to tell me the card. I'm supposed to tell you. You see, that's the trick. All right, try it again. Now, pick a card.
5: Let me see. I'll take this one.
3: Now, don't let me see it.
5: Okay. Now, what do I do?
3: Put it back in the deck.
5: Oh, this is so exciting.
3: Now, what did you say? Watch carefully now, because I'm going to shuffle.
5: I'll stand back.
3: I look through the cards, and there's the one you picked out, the Five of Hearts. That's it, isn't it?
5: Oh, dear, I'm so sorry, Mr. Nelson. I got so excited, I forgot to look. Do it again.
3: Well, I better rest my fingers a while. My little pinky's getting a Charlie horse.
5: How come you're staying at home today with all these women coming to tea?
3: Well, Mrs. Nelson wanted me to stay around and sort of keep things going.
5: Oh, how thoughtful, Mr. Nelson. How considerate of you. You're the kind of man I want to marry.
3: Oh, Emmy Lou.
5: You are, Mr. Nelson, a perfect darling. A man who's just one of the girls.
3: Are you sure you're not looking at me from an angle? The reason I'm here is because... Well, Mrs. Nelson has practically forced me to stay. You see, she wants me to entertain with my card tricks. She kept coaxing me, so I finally gave in.
5: Oh, that's just like you.
3: Well, there's another factor involved, too. Mrs. Nelson's mother has a lot of faith in astrology, and she told Mrs. Nelson... This is silly. She told Mrs. Nelson my horoscope said it'd be dangerous for me to go out today, but of course I don't believe in that stuff.
5: Oh, I wouldn't scoff if I were you. You're talking just the way poor Cousin Susie talked before she passed on.
3: She didn't believe in astrology?
5: No. Mother warned her that the horoscope said she shouldn't go roller skating. But how could you reason with anyone 94 years old?
0: Ozzy!
3: In here, Harriet. Just stacking, looking over my cards.
4: Oh, the girls are here and I told them all about your tricks. They're dying to see them.
3: I've been thinking it over and I don't think I'll come down, Harriet.
4: Well, for goodness sakes, why not?
3: Oh, my tricks aren't really perfected.
4: Oh? Well, suit yourself, dear.
3: You mean you aren't even going to coax me?
4: Oh, of course I am.
6: Please come down, dear. The girls will be terribly disappointed if you don't.
3: No, Harriet.
6: There's chocolate cake.
3: No.
6: Vanilla ice cream?
3: No.
6: That attractive Mrs. Walker's here. She was asking if you're still as handsome as ever.
3: Chocolate cake? Well, just a few tricks. There you are, ladies. The three of clubs. Please, ladies, not too much applause. I get a headache very easily. For my next trick, I shall attempt to find not one, not two, not three, but four hidden cards.
7: Oh, you can do it, Tootsie Roll.
3: Thank you, Mrs. Canfield. And now if four of you will take cards, Mrs. Douglas, Mrs. Buckley, Mrs. Dunkel, Mrs. Walker. Mrs. Walker. Now, each of you look at your card. That's it. Now, place them back in the deck. Cut several times. Now, right from the top of the deck, 1, 2, 3, 4, your cards, ladies.
4: Oh, good for you.
5: That's going to be sensational.
7: Oh, you know what you're doing, Tootsie Roll.
3: Thank you, Mrs. Chesterfield.
6: Oh, Mr. Nelson, that was simply marvelous.
3: Thank you very much. Thank you very much, Mrs. Walker. Oh, Mrs. Walker, take a card.
6: All right. Now, what shall I do with it?
3: Why don't you keep it? I have a whole deck.
5: Is this one of your new tricks, Ozzy?
7: Oh, no. You're up to your old tricks, aren't you, Dusty?
5: Mr. Nelson, this is positively the most amazing trick I've ever seen.
3: Oh, what trick is that, Mrs. Gibbons?
5: Oh, don't play innocent. You know perfectly well. Look, girls, isn't he marvelous? He didn't even come near me, and here's a card in my ham sandwich.
3: Oh, well, that must have happened this... I think if you'll check that card, you'll find it to be the Six of Salami. Now, this is a new one, girl. I think you'll like this one. Let's see. Mrs. Canfield. Very quickly now. Take three cards. Any three.
7: This one. This one. This one.
3: Now, according to my calculations, they should all be exactly the same suit. Now, take a look.
7: Oh, isn't that marvelous? They're all the same.
3: Thank you, ladies. Here they are, the Two of Spades, the Nine of Diamonds, and the King of Hearts. They're supposed to be the same.
7: Well, they are, aren't they? They've all got bicycles on the back.
3: Now, girls, I think I have time for just one more thing. Now, watch this.
5: Goodbye, girls. I'm so glad that you could all come.
3: Well, goodbye.
5: It's wonderful.
3: She's calling me Tootsie Roll. I don't know whether she thinks I'm sweet or I'm built like one.
6: Oh, what do you care, dear? Everybody had a wonderful time, and you deserve all the credit. You were absolutely terrific.
3: Oh, thank you, dear. As a matter of fact, I have several engagements requesting my services. Mrs. Gibbons wants us for dinner Friday. Bring my cards. Mrs. Hodges wants us over Saturday. Bring my cards. Mrs. Dunkel wants us over Sunday. Bring my cards. Mrs. Floyd wants me over tomorrow.
6: Bring your card?
3: No, bring my plunger. Her sink is stopped up.
6: Well, anyway, everybody had a wonderful time, and we owe it all to you.
3: Well, you wanted me to entertain. The least I could do was try.
6: Oh, no, dear. That's why I feel so guilty. I did my best to keep you out of the house.
3: Harriet, what are you trying to give me? You wanted me in the house. I know all about my horoscope saying it'd be dangerous for me to go outdoors today.
6: What horoscope?
3: Well, didn't your mother tell you that?
6: Mother didn't even mention your horoscope.
3: Well, I got the idea someplace. What are you doing?
6: I'm just curious. I want to see what your horoscope is for today. See, you're Pisces, aren't you? March 20th. Pisces.
3: Look under Tootsie Roll.
6: Here it is. Oh, it's lucky you did stay in today.
3: Well, then Thorny was right. It could have been dangerous.
6: Not for you, dear, but for me. Listen to this.
8: Warning to wives. Be careful of your husband. Today is the one day in the year he is irresistible to women. Well, no wonder you were such a tremendous success with your card trick.
3: Irresistible. Oh, that's just a lot of nonsense. Harriet.
8: Yes, dear?
3: I think I'll take a stroll down to the corner and get a paper.
8: Oh, Ozzy, how can you be so cruel?
3: Cruel?
8: Well, of course, dear. Didn't you hear your horoscope? You're irresistible to women today.
3: Oh, Harriet, stop kidding.
8: But you really are, dear. I ought to know. I'm a woman. Please stay home.
3: Okay, if it'll make you happy, I'll stay in the house the rest of the day.
8: Is that a promise?
3: That's a promise.
8: Well, thank goodness. I was afraid I was going to have to do all those dishes by myself.

0: Ozzie and Harriet will be back in just a moment. Well, men, now you know how to become an irresistible hit with the ladies. Just fix yourself up a good horoscope.
1: Do what I did. Get yourself a job in Mr. Jonathan's silverware store selling international sterling spring glory pattern. Gosh, Mr. Smith, I can't keep the ladies away.
0: Well, I should hope not. Spring Glory is one of the loveliest patterns International Sterling has ever created.
1: Boy, do those gals love me. I bring out my velvet mat and put down a knife, fork, and spoon in the Spring Glory pattern. Then I point out the unusual features, like the openwork on the handle and the way it unfolds into one perfectly carved flower. Why, Mr. Smith, I have those women hanging on my every word.
0: Yes, especially when you mention the price, I imagine. For International Sterling alone among leading silver people has not raised prices since 1944.
1: Yeah, I guess what you mean, Mr. Smith, that it isn't irresistible me. It's irresistible International Sterling that brings all those women into Mr. Jonathan's silverware store.
0: Well, all I know is that no woman can ever resist the solid silver with beauty that lives forever, and that's International Sterling.
2: Harriet.
3: Yes, dear?
2: Are you asleep?
3: Not quite. Why?
2: I just figured out how to do that trick I couldn't remember this afternoon. Take a card.
3: Ozzie.
2: Any card at all.
3: Ozzie.
2: Yes, dear?
3: It's after midnight. You're no longer irresistible to women.
0: Tune in again next week to another adventure of Ozzie and Harriet, starring Ozzie Nelson and Harriet Hillier. This is Vern Smith speaking.
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8: Starring Mary Wilson as Irma and Kathy Lewis as Jane.

0: You know, when I went to school, I studied French, Spanish, and Latin. I always thought Latin was the most difficult thing to understand. Then I met my friend Irma. Now, don't get me wrong, because me, Jane Stacy, I love that girl. It's only that she... Well, for instance, the other night I was reading the evening paper and I said, Irma, honey, imagine a man 84 years old just became a father for the first time. And 84. Irma said...
1: 84 years? Gee, what a long honeymoon.
0: I'll take Latin every time. Right now, Irma's staring at the calendar. Her watch has stopped, so she's probably trying to figure out what time it is. Irma, what's on your mind?
1: Oh, Jane, honey, I just checked the calendar, and do you know today is 1 year since we started rooming together?
0: A year already? Gee, I can't believe it. Let's see. Oh, of course, the 1st of December. We'd both agreed to share this room. Mrs. O'Reilly said the rent would be $25 for the two of us, and you asked her to please make it 30 because you didn't know what half of 25 was.
1: Well, in those days I was much younger, didn't know as much as I do today.
0: Yeah, honey. Yeah, you've come a long way.
1: Oh, thank you. But, Jane, we just can't ignore an anniversary. We should have some kind of a celebration. I know. I'll buy you a present.
0: Oh, no, honey. It's not necessary. I appreciate the thought, but you don't... I'll get it. Hello?
2: Hello, Jane.
0: Oh, Richard.
2: Jane, would you mind doing me a favor? I'm away from the office, and I'm going to need some petty cash for this evening, so I've asked Peggy, you know, from the accounting department...
0: Yeah?
2: ...to drop $100 off at your apartment on her way home. Is that all right?
0: Oh, sure. I'll be glad to keep it for you.
2: Oh, thank you very much. Now, I'll be by to pick up the $100 later. Bye.
0: Bye, Richard.
1: Anything wrong, Jane?
0: No, dear, it was Richard. He's coming by later. Let's see now, what were we talking about?
1: Our anniversary. Gee, Jane, remember the fun we had when we first moved in together?
0: I'll never forget it, Irma. We couldn't decide who would sleep in the bed by the window, so you tossed a nickel. It flew out of the window, was picked up by a fellow who was walking past. He brought it up to find out how big a reward we'd give.
1: Yes, wasn't that a romantic way to meet my boyfriend, Al?
0: Well, to me, it just goes to prove that if you don't hold on to your money, you can get into all kinds of trouble. Come in.
3: Hello, Jane. Hiya, chicken.
1: Hello, Al, honey. We were just talking about you.
3: Ain't got no time for no chit-chat. Working on the hottest deal of my life.
0: Oh, Al, not another deal. What happened to that wonderful process you had for removing the name from hotel towels?
3: It didn't work. Removed too much of the towel. In fact, was left with nothing but the name. But can't miss with my new deal.
1: Well, what is it, Al?
3: Have an invisible ink for printing the answers in school books. Can only be read with special glasses.
1: But Al, won't the teachers find out?
3: The glasses will only be made in junior sizes.
1: Oh, Al, you're wonderful. Gee, Jane, is it any wonder Al's my everything?
0: Don't worry, you won't always be that poor.
1: Oh, please, Jane, don't insult Al on our anniversary.
3: Anniversary? Chicken, is there something about us I should know?
1: Oh, not me and you, Al. It's Jane and I. We've been rooming together 1 year today.
3: Well, this calls for a celebration. Why don't you girls make me a dinner?
0: No, we want this day to be different. You eat out.
1: Oh, but Jane, Al is right. We should celebrate. I know. I'll bake a cake.
0: Irma, please, no. Not that you're a bad cook, but when most people bake a cake, no one can jump up and down or the cake will fall. When you bake a cake, we all have to jump up and down to get it loose from the stove.
1: Well, I have a new recipe, and I'm going down to the grocer's and get some flour. I'd like to make an upside-down cake, but I don't know how to spell happy anniversary backwards.
0: Well, just spell it the way you always do, and you can't miss.
1: All right, I won't say goodbye because I'll be right back. I'll just say auf Wiedersehen. That's German for Gesundheit.
3: Great kid, ain't she, Jane?
0: Oh, I think so. Of course, so many people wonder how I can keep living with a girl who thinks President Hoover invented the vacuum cleaner. And the DDT is a doctor of dentistry and teeth. And that Seabiscuit was fish bait. But then again, I've never in my life met anyone with a bigger heart, with a greater warmth and an honesty of character than Irma has.
3: I agree with you 100%. Why do you think I want to make her my wife?
0: That's because she's got a job. Come in.
3: It's
4: only me, Professor Kropotkin. Hello, Jane, you know.
0: Hello, Professor. Come on in.
4: Thank you.
3: Hi, Professor.
4: Jane, I hope you don't mind my stopping by for a minute. You see, the steam in my room is terrible.
0: Steam? I didn't know you had steam in your room.
4: Well, I haven't had it very long, but Mrs. O'Reilly just came up for the rent, and she found I couldn't pay her, so she started blowing off. And I refused to stay in the steam room.
0: Oh, Professor.
4: Now, listen, Janie. In the steam room, you get a massage. And Mrs. O'Reilly rubs me the wrong way. Where is my darling little Irma?
3: Well, she went out to some flour.
0: That reminds me. If Irma's going to make a cake, I'm going to go to the drugstore and get something to go with it.
4: Ice cream?
0: No, bicarbonate. I'll see you later.
3: Ah, that Jane's a great little kidder, huh? And by the way, Professor, the girls are celebrating an anniversary. It was just a year ago today when they moved in here.
4: And what a ray of sunshine those girls have been. When they first moved in, I was sick in bed. And then Irma came up. She rubbed my head, held my hand, and sang little songs to me. You know, to this day, I can't enjoy music unless it's off key.
3: Oh, hello, Chicken. Back already?
1: Oh, Al, look what I found on the street.
3: A lady's handbag. Chicken... Anybody see you pick it up?
1: Al, I don't like the way you said that. I told you I found it. I wouldn't think of keeping it. That would be dishonest.
3: Chicken, you're in the clear. It's only dishonest when you find something before it's lost.
1: Oh, Al. We must find out who lost it so we can return it.
4: A good idea. Let's open up the handbag and find out who is the owner.
3: Okay, empty the stuff there on the table, Chicken.
1: All right, Al.
4: My, look at all the stuff a woman carries in her handbag. You know, it's the first 5- and 10-cent store I've ever seen with leather walls.
1: Oh, Al, this lady's handbag belongs to a man.
3: What?
1: Well, his name is right here on the watch, Ben Russ, probably short for Benjamin Russell.
3: No, Chicken, let's keep looking.
4: My, look what she's got here. Hair nets, hair pins, hair dye, hair ribbons, hair shampoo.
1: Well, we know one thing. She can't be a bald-headed woman.
3: Now, let's see. Cigarette case, lipstick. Uh-oh, this dame's a dangerous woman.
1: Why, Al?
3: She's got a driver's license. And here's her name, Mrs. R.L. McLean.
1: Gee, Al, look at all the money in this wallet.
3: Yeah, and here's her address, Ardmore Towers... West End Avenue. Classy neighborhood. Probably wouldn't even miss the dough.
1: Al, I'm surprised at you. Would you think of keeping this money?
3: Only for a charitable purpose. Chicken, did you ever hear of Robin Hood, the guy who took from the rich and gave to the poor?
1: Yes.
3: You think Robin Hood was a bad guy?
1: No.
3: You know anybody richer than Mrs. McLean?
1: No.
3: You know anybody poorer than me?
1: No.
3: What do I have to do? Learn how to shoot a bow and arrow?
1: No, Al, we must return it. Honesty is the best policy. Don't you agree, Professor?
4: Well, I can only talk from experience. Once I knew a poor street cleaner who found a wallet with $50,000. He took it home, and for 3 nights he couldn't sleep. His conscience was keeping him awake. Finally, he couldn't stand it any longer, so he took the wallet back to the rich man, who gave him a reward. And he went home and slept like a baby.
3: What'd he give him?
4: Sleeping pills.
3: Is that the moral of the story?
4: No, no. Then he overslept and lost his job.
3: You see, Irma?
1: It doesn't make any difference, Al. We must return the money.
3: Glad you came through, Chicken. Was only testing your character. Wouldn't touch the money myself. However, if this Mrs. McLean is so rich... I'm quite sure there'll be a reward involved. So we have to handle it on a business-like basis. We gotta make her think we're rich, too. Then she'll be ashamed to offer us a small reward.
4: Sounds plausible.
1: What are you doing, Al?
3: Well, her number's on the card on corner. Oh, hello, Mrs. McLean, please. Here, Chicken, you talk to her. When I put on a high-class voice, they get wise too quick.
1: But, Al, I don't know what to say.
3: Well, say something ritzy. You were out walking your Pomeranian... because your butler was in the bath. You happened to glance in the gutter, and there was her purse. You got it?
1: Got it. Hello? Mrs. McLean? Well, my Pomeranian went for a walk because I happened to glance in the gutter when my butler was taking a bath in your purse.
3: Hold it, Chicken. Let me talk to her. Mrs. McLean,
5: Did you lose your handbag?
3: Oh, you did. Well, will you please describe the reward? I mean, the handbag. Yeah. Yeah. Uh-huh, that's it. Yeah, my fiance found the handbag, and we're prepared to surrender it. Yeah, yeah, it's sitting right here. Why don't you come down and bail it out? Oh, you're busy, but you'll send your secretary with the reward. Good, good. Yeah, we're at 8224 West 73rd Street. Oh, it's only a block away. Fine. Yeah, we'll be waiting for your secretary. Goodbye. Wonder how big a reward a dame like that'll come through with. Chicken, when she comes, I'll handle it.
1: Hello?
6: Irma, this is Jane.
1: Oh, hello, Jane. Where are you?
6: Well, I decided to pick up my cleaning, honey. Listen, has anyone dropped by from Richard's office?
1: No, why? Anything I can do?
6: No, no, I better come home and handle it myself. Goodbye, honey.
1: Goodbye. Gee, I forgot to tell her about the reward we're going to get.
3: You don't have to. She's got a rich boyfriend.
1: Oh, Al, you know, I feel so good that we're doing the right thing. You see, Al, I want to be honest, and I want you to be honest, too. Then, when we get married and have children, they'll be honest.
3: Fine thing to look forward to, a family of street cleaners.
4: Speaking of street cleaners, I think I'll go up to that fifth floor gutter I live in. Goodbye.
7: Pardon me, where does Jane Stacy live?
4: Why, lady, is something wrong?
7: Oh, no, no, not at all. I'm from Mr. Rhinelander's office. I'm supposed to deliver an envelope here to him.
4: Oh, I see. The apartment is 3B.
7: Thank you.
4: Come in.
7: Hello, I'm...
3: I know, you're the secretary with the money.
7: That's right. Uh-huh. I guess you know all about this envelope with $100.
1: $100?
3: It's not the amount, chicken. It's the thought behind it. We'll take it. Thank you, miss, and here's the handbag.
7: Handbag? Well, nothing was said about a handbag.
3: Just take it. Your employer knows all about it.
7: Well, if you say so, I'll take it back to the office with me. Goodbye.
3: How do you like that? Can't trust help. This Dame McLean sends her secretary, gives us the $100, and she don't even want to take the handbag back to her.
1: Oh, Al, $100 of my own. Do you know what I'm going to do with this?
3: What?
1: I'm going to put it away for a little nest egg for us.
3: Ain't interested in birds. Let's hatch it now, chicken.

0: 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Listen.
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0: 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And ladies, no other soap gives you this wonderful new kind of beauty lather, because no other soap has Swan's exclusive super creamed blend. So make your baths a real pleasure with Swan's wonderful new kind of beauty lather.
2: Funny thing, but when you're in a hurry to get home, the distance always seems twice as long. Maybe I'm being a little overcautious, but I'd like to be home just so Richard's $100 won't fall in the hands of Irma and Al by mistake. Gee, $100. I wonder what Richard's going to use it for. Take me out? Gee, as I walk along, I get a warm glow just thinking about him. What a wonderful guy. It's too bad he has such a limited vocabulary. Seems he just can't say, Jane, will you be mine? But leap year's coming, and so help me, I'm going to have a speech ready for January the 1st. I think I'll rehearse it right now. Let's see, I'll say, good evening, honey. And then I'll say, sweetheart, will you marry me?
3: Sorry, lady, I already got 5 kids. Try the other side of the street.
2: I'm sorry. Well, after that, I stopped talking out loud and hurried home. I opened the door and called Irma. Irma? Oh, they're gone. Well, I guess I'll just wait around until Richard's secretary arrives with $100.
4: Well, here's the bank, Al. I think I'll deposit my $100 reward.
5: Chicken, I'm a little disappointed in you. I didn't think you'd be so cruel.
4: Cruel?
5: Yeah, you know what they say, your best friend is the dollar. Well, is it right to take all those nice friends and lock them up like criminals?
4: Gee, Al, I never thought of it that way. Well, what do you think I ought to do with the money?
5: Well, Chicken, if you really want to look at it honestly, that $100 isn't yours to keep. It's yours to enjoy. Its purpose is to reward you. To make you happy. Now, does going out with me and having a good time make you happy?
4: Yes.
5: Yeah. And you figured it all out by yourself.
4: Oh, yes, Al. You know, when we think together, we're a great team.
5: Yeah. Sort of a Svengali and Trilby.
4: Huh?
5: What I mean, Chicken, is I lead the way and you back me up. You understand?
4: Oh, sure. You're the engine and I'm the caboose.
5: Choo-choo, Chicken. Get out that $100 and let's go.
2: Come in.
6: Hello, Jane.
2: Oh, hello, Richard. You're a little early. Your $100 hasn't arrived yet.
6: Well, that's funny. I called the office and they said Peggy left with the money over an hour ago.
2: Oh, well, it could have been delivered while I was out, but I don't see it anyplace, and I know that Irma wouldn't take anything that wasn't hers.
6: Well, Jane, maybe I'd better go back to the office and check up.
2: Richard? Why are you staring like that? What are you thinking?
6: Oh, nothing.
2: Don't lie, Richard. You're thinking exactly the same thing I'm thinking. Where do Irma and Al fit into this thing?
6: Oh, now, please, Jane, I'm not making any accusations. It's just that, well, while I'm generally nervous when they're around, but well, when they're not, I get panicky.
2: Oh, Richard, do you think Irma would take money that doesn't belong to her and spend it?
6: Oh, of course not.
2: Why, come in.
7: How do you do? I'm Mrs. McLean's secretary.
2: Yes?
7: I've come for the handbag.
2: I beg your pardon?
7: The handbag. My employer described it over the phone for you.
2: She did?
7: Of course. Now, may I have it?
2: This may come as a shock, but I don't know what you're talking about.
7: My dear young lady, I'm here to claim the pocketbook you found and give you the reward. Now, where is it?
2: Richard, will you please tell us?
7: Oh, you don't have to tell me anything. I know what's happened. You had a change of heart. After looking at the contents of the bag, you decided to keep it. Well, it won't work, lady, and that goes for your accomplice, too.
6: I beg your pardon.
7: And I'm going to sit right here until I get that handbag.
2: Well, there she sits. One eye on me and one eye on Richard. I don't know how to describe the expression on her face, but she could very easily be Peter Lorre with a wig. What this is all about is just beyond me, and to top it off, I'm beginning to feel guilty. And Richard is shifting from one foot to the other and looking at me as though I'm a criminal. I'm trying to look back at him as if I'm not. Oh, Irma. Irma, wherever you are, won't you and Al please come back? We're trapped by Sitting Bull. Please come in.
6: Well, hello, Peggy.
8: Oh, hello, Mr. Rhinelander. I've been trying to get in touch with you.
6: Why?
8: Well, I don't mean to be impudent, but does this handbag belong to you?
7: I should say it doesn't. That's the handbag my employer sent me for. So you didn't know anything about it, huh?
2: Now, just a minute, madam.
9: Pardon me. Am I intruding?
2: Oh, Professor Kropotkin.
7: Oh, a professor, huh? You people have a better setup here than Murder Incorporated.
2: Please, Professor, can't you help us clarify this thing? You see, this woman accuses us of stealing somebody's handbag, and Richard's $100 are missing, and I... Professor, I don't like the expression on your face. I feel a little sick.
9: Janie, wait until you hear what I have to say. You'll have a relapse. Here, lady, take your handbag.
7: Now you're being sensible. Goodbye.
2: Professor, if you know anything, please tell us.
9: For Janie, it's simple. One, Irma found the handbag. Two, somebody brought her $100. Three, she thought it was a reward. Four, she's out spending it without.
8: Mr. Rhinelander, I'm awfully sorry.
6: No, it wasn't your fault, Peggy. You go on back to the office. I'll see you later.
8: All right. Goodbye.
2: Oh, really? How could Irma make such a mistake?
9: Janie, please, don't be so shocked. It's not such an impossible mistake, considering the fact that Irma has always believed the Flatiron Building is a place to take her laundry.
2: Yeah, but, Professor, it's Richard's money.
6: No, that's all right, Jane. It's just one of those things.
2: No, Richard. The money was delivered here, and it's my responsibility. And besides, when Irma finds out what she's done, it'll just break her heart. Richard, we've just got to stop them before they spend it all.
6: Well, where do we look for them?
9: Simple. Where would any normal person go?
2: I don't know.
9: Well, all we got to do is to find out where any normal person will go, and we'll go in the opposite direction.
2: Gee, let me think a minute. Let's see, there's the opera, the art museum, Carnegie Hall, and, of course, Coney Island. Come on, let's go.
4: Oh, Al, that was fun. I just love the merry-go-round. Let's go around again.
10: All right, chicken. The night is still young.
4: Sure, Al. We haven't even started to spend my $100 yet.
2: Well, Richard, Coney Island's an awful big place. Where do we start?
6: Well, your guess is as good as mine.
2: Yeah. Well, let's ask that man by the scales. Pardon me, mister.
11: Oh, sorry. We don't guess ladies' weights anymore. Them long skirts is throwing us.
2: Oh. Well, I don't want my weight guess. I want to know if you've seen a blonde girl with a fellow with shifty eyes.
11: Yeah, come to think of it, I saw him get on a merry-go-round.
2: You did?
11: Yeah, I remember, because most people look dizzy when they get off. She looked that way when she got on.
2: Yeah, well, that's Irma, all right. Come on, Richard, we're on the trail. Richard, I think we've picked up their trail. I'll give you 2-1 that Irma just left the archery range.
6: How do you know?
2: 4 people just walked by with arrows sticking in them. Come on, let's ask the man here, right here at the refreshment stand.
6: All right. Pardon me, sir, but did a blonde girl and a fellow in a gray suit stop here for refreshments?
12: Refreshments? 10 bottles of root beer, 6 Mission Orange, 3 7-Up, 5 hot dogs, 3 hamburgers, and 2 taffy apples.
2: All that?
12: Yep. Now, let's see. What did the girl have?
2: Never mind, that's them. Come on, Richard. Oh, no. Oh, look. There they are, going into the crazy house. Let's hurry.
4: Oh, Al, isn't it fun here in the crazy house? These tricky mirrors are a scream. Look how skinny I look. And you look so fat and sloppy.
13: I beg your pardon.
4: Oh, I'm sorry, lady. I thought it was looking glass.
5: Come on, chicken. Let's try the echo chamber.
4: Oh, it's so dark in here.
5: Watch this. This is Al.
14: This is Al.
4: Oh, gee, let me try it. Hello? This is Irma.
2: This is Jane.
4: Oh, gee, I broke it.
5: Chicken, I think your echo is being followed.
2: Irma. Oh, Irma, thank goodness I found you.
4: Oh, hello, Jane. Happy anniversary.
2: Never mind that, never mind that. Before I explain everything, will you answer me one question? How much money do you have left of that $100?
4: 102.
2: 102? How come?
4: Well, Al's got such a talent for counting out change.

0: other evening, I noticed Irma doing something very strange, even for Irma. And I said, pardon me for asking, but why have you put a compass on top of those cakes of swan soap? And Irma said,
1: well, winter is here, Jane, and you know how birds like to fly south, and I don't want our swans to get lost.
2: Well, Jane, no matter what Irma says, she wouldn't be without white floating swan soap for her baths. And there's plenty of reason why a lot of women feel the same way. Now, you see, Swan gives you a brand new kind of beauty lather. Yes, a new kind of beauty lather that's soft and rich, that you smooth onto your skin like whipped cream. 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Yes, your skin is left soft and smooth, not all tight and over-soaked, because Swan rinses away so completely. So, how about trying Swan's new kind of beauty lather yourself? You'll like it for your baths.

0: everything turned out better than I expected. Richard has his $100 back, and me, I'm in bed. And although the mattress isn't moving, I'm still spinning from that trip to Coney Island.
1: Oh, Jane, you know, after Al and I left the merry-go-round, I went to the fortune teller's.
0: Oh, you had your mind read?
1: Yes, and then the man gave me my money back. I don't know why.
0: Well, Irma doesn't know why, and Al doesn't know why, but you and I know why, don't we? But we won't tell my friend Irma.

0: My Friend Irma, presented by Swan, another fine product of Lever Brothers Company, was produced and directed by Cy Howard. Tonight's script was written by Cy Howard and Park Levy. Folks, next Monday evening, tune in an hour earlier over most of these same stations for the Lux Radio Theater. 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
0: Starring Mary Wilson as Irma and Kathy Lewis as Jane. Hans Conried was Professor Kropotkin. Mary Wilson can soon be seen in the Eagle Lion release, Linda Be Good. Ladies, listen. 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
1: The Anderson Family.
2: Can you imagine this J.J. Tuttle trying to sell me a third interest in his book, My Life in the Sudan?
3: Why, Oliver, you talk as though his book isn't any good. Just this afternoon, you told him it sounded great.
2: I told him that just to get rid of it.
3: Well, then you think the book's no good?
2: Of course not. Tuttle's never been further than Long Beach. Well, I wouldn't put a dime in it.
3: Homer Meister did.
2: Well, what would you expect? Of course he did.
3: Well, then you can prepare yourself for a shock.
2: A shock?
3: Yes. You seem so interested in the deal that I paid Mr. Tuttle $150 for a share.
2: $150? Where did you get it?
3: Out of the cash box.
2: Out of the cash box? That wasn't my money. That belongs to the boss.
4: Uh-oh, here we go again, folks.

0: And now let's visit the Anderson family. Well, this whole thing started when J.J. Tuttle, the gentleman who lives next door to the Andersons, wrote a travel book called My Life in the Sudan. All Tuttle needs is some money to have it printed. The first that Oliver Anderson knew about the book was while the family was eating dinner.
1: Did you tell Pop about Mr. Tuttle's book, Mom?
2: Not yet, dear.
3: What book is this?
2: Oh, Mr. Tuttle's written a book about his travels in the jungles. He thinks it'll be a bestseller.
1: He told Mom and me some of the stuff he's going to have in it. Oh, it's sure swell, Pop.
3: You mean he wrote a book?
2: Yes, he did. 160 pages, all about tiger hunting and, oh, lots of interesting things.
3: I thought he was going to go to work.
2: Why, Oliver Anderson, don't you think it's work writing a whole book?
3: Oh.
2: I should think you'd try to help him. After all, there's a lot of money in books, you know.
3: All right, he's written a book. Get your sleeve out of the potato, Junior.
2: He's willing to share his good fortune with others, too. That's a good trait in anyone.
3: Oh, I didn't say it wasn't.
1: He wants to see you, too, Pop, after you eat.
3: Well, I don't know anything about books. Bread, Junior.
2: Yeah, sure. He's waiting for you to come over, Oliver. I told him you would.
3: Okay, but I don't know how I could help him.
1: Can I go too, Pop?
2: No, you'd better stay home, Junior.
1: Oh.
2: I think Mr. Tuttle wants to talk business with your father.
4: Great Scott, what now? Yes, what is it?
3: Never mind, it's just Anderson.
4: My, step right in.
3: Well,
4: why don't you identify yourself, my dear fellow?
3: Why, were you expecting the cops?
4: Cops? what made you mention the constabulary?
3: Oh, just kidding. Hi, Homer.
5: Hi, Oliver.
3: Tuttle, Mary said you wanted to see me.
4: Yes, I did. Oliver, I've the greatest book which has hit the publishing field for many a year.
3: Have I read it?
5: Well, no, not yet.
3: Oh.
5: You see, we have to be mighty careful who we let in on it. And the first one we thought of was you. Yep.
3: Is this going to cost me something?
4: Like I told Mary this afternoon, a man with your wonderful sense of humor will go far.
3: Hmm.
4: lock the door there, Homer. I don't want a word of this to leak out.
5: Yep.
3: Well, maybe if it's a secret, I shouldn't listen.
4: come now. Let's get to the business at hand. Homer, were you successful?
3: Here, Homer, sit down in my chair.
5: No, thanks, Oliver. I'm going to stand. Well, Tuttle, I hate to say it, but I didn't make it. Marthy's got a new lock on the trunk.
3: A new lock?
5: Yep.
3: You don't mean you're moving out, Homer?
4: Quiet, please. Homer, you told me expressly that you could obtain the $200 on a moment's notice.
5: Well,
4: Yes, so I saved you a fourth interest in my book, My Life in the Sudan.
3: $200? That's silly. Well, I can buy any book for a dollar and have no worry.
4: Please, Anderson, just a moment.
3: Well, a stupid $200.
4: Homer, this is a fine state of affairs. After I've made arrangements for you and the photographs and all.
3: Oh, well, Homer doesn't take a very good picture anyhow.
5: Oh, well, I've done the best I could, Tuttle.
3: Look, maybe I just better run on home.
4: No, please, Anderson. This is most important.
3: Oh, well.
4: Now, Homer, I've made concessions in your favor. I made arrangements for your picture to be taken with my old squirrel gun.
5: Oh, me.
4: Yes, that, of course, goes on page 2 of the autobiography.
3: Well, just how is that going to help Homer, Tuttle?
4: Help him? Great Scott, he can send an autographed copy to the mayor of North Platte.
3: Yeah, well, maybe the mayor can't read.
5: Oh, he can, too. He can read as good as I can. Yeah, right, nice feller. You say I get my picture in the front? Oh, me. How big a picture?
3: Well, now, wait, Homer. You only got half a page, you know.
4: Half a page. For $200, that's a fair deal.
3: I'd take it myself, Homer, if I had $200.
4: I have also arranged a native costume. With rifle, and you pose with a full-grown tiger.
3: Is the tiger tame?
4: We take the picture at the zoo.
5: Yep.
4: And, of course, Homer is outside the cage. They take the bars right out of the photograph.
3: Gee, Homer, for $300, you could get right in and ride the tiger.
5: Well, it's a mighty interesting deal, Tuttle.
3: Homer.
5: And as soon as Marthy goes downtown, I'll get the $200 out the trunk.
3: Yep. That's the way Homer is, Tuttle. If he wants a thing, he spends.
4: Of course, if Homer can obtain, say, an additional $100, I might see fit to enlarge the picture.
3: Oh, yeah, instead of it, the title being My Life in the Sedan, you could call it Our Lives in the Sedan.
4: Yes.
3: Oh, this is great.
4: I see financial security ahead for you and for me, Homer. Just think of the millionaires today who would still be riveting or welding, doing common laboring chores, if they hadn't taken a chance on a good thing.
3: Oh, there's no question about it. Yeah. Well, I hope everything comes out all right.
5: Well, I may drop over with Tuttle.
3: You coming over soon?
5: Oh, maybe an hour or two. Oh, me. Antoinette down at the Jam Cafe said they was having corned beef and cabbage.
6: Good evening, partner.
3: Oh, hi, Denton. Just getting home?
6: Yep.
3: How's the missus?
6: Well, she's feeling a mite better. Been laid up for a couple of weeks. Kind of off her feet, I guess.
3: Hmm.
6: Had to have the vet for her last night.
3: Gee, that's tough.
6: I guess she got hold of some bum pretzels.
3: Well, I guess a person has to be careful.
6: Say, who's this stranger that moved in Meister's garage?
3: Oh, you mean J.J. Tuttle?
6: Yeah.
3: Big fella? White spats, gray vest, and a dirty?
6: Yeah, that's the varmint. Thought he was with a medicine show.
3: Oh, no. He writes books.
6: You don't say.
3: Yeah, got one ready for the publisher right now called My Life in the Sudan.
6: You don't say. About time somebody wrote about the housing shortage.
3: No, it's Sudan, not Sedan.
6: You know, I kind of like a place where I can stretch my legs
3: now,
6: a
3: look,
6: bit.
3: You don't get it. It's a hunting story, hunting about tigers, jungles, and stuff. He expects to clean up with it.
6: Yeah, that's the way with them fellers. Selfish-like. Make all the money themselves and keep it.
3: Oh, no, he's not that way. Huh? Homer Meister just bought a third interest in the book for $150.
6: Well, now, it's that good, eh?
3: I don't know. I haven't read it yet.
6: You know, I always wanted to get mixed up in something artistic like that. Hmm? Do you reckon he'd let me in on it?
3: Well, you'd ask him.
6: Well, I don't know the man now.
3: Just tell him you know me. It'll be all right.
6: You don't... Well, do tell. You know, it's right nice of you to steer me onto this thing, Anderson. I won't forget it. You know, I may be able to do something for you someday myself.
3: Always glad to help a neighbor, Denton.
6: Well, I sure hope this thing turns out good, Anderson. Last investment I made, I ended up broke. And the other varmint ended up in Boot Hill.
7: That you, Oliver?
3: Yeah, why?
7: Mr. Chapman's here.
3: Oh, swell. Look, I'll show you where the pipe leaks, Chapman.
8: It's the first chance I got to get over, Anderson. You know how plumbing is these days.
3: Yeah, I know. Plumbing's high.
8: Hey, you ain't kidding. Well, let's get at it.
3: Yeah, I have some company coming over in a few minutes.
2: Company, Oliver?
3: Yeah, Tuttle's going to run over his book for us.
8: Ah, Tuttle. That's a fellow who sold me an interest in Blisterfix. That's the guy living in with the Meister automobile, eh?
3: No, that is now called the guest house. Come on, I'll show you the pipe.
8: Yeah. Say, what's this book he's going to run over with you?
3: Oh, it's a book he has ready for the publisher. Homer Meister bought into it, and Denton's going to buy into it, too, I guess.
8: Jay, is it that good?
3: Looks like it. I haven't read it yet. Here's the pipe.
8: Yeah. Yeah, that ain't no pipe leaking. You just need a washer and that faucet's all.
3: See, I'm getting off cheap, then, ain't I? How much is a washer?
8: A nickel.
3: A nickel?
8: Yeah, $3.50 service charge, $3.55 altogether. Say, you say this guy's got something good, eh?
3: Yeah, I guess so. But you wouldn't be interested in books.
8: What do you mean I ain't interested in books? Well, I spend half my evenings reading Superman and Batman with Butch.
3: Well, look, this is a different type.
8: Any pictures in it?
3: I suppose so, but you wouldn't be interested.
8: Now, wait a minute here, Anderson. You mean I ain't gut with culture?
3: I didn't say that.
8: Then why don't you want me to buy a share?
3: I don't care if you do or you don't.
8: Ain't nothing wrong with me. I can read.
3: I know you
8: can.
3: And
8: I got the dough.
3: And why don't you talk to Tuttle?
8: I will. I got the same right as anybody else to make a buck.
3: Well, of course you have.
8: And I'd like to see this Tuttle guy try to keep me out.
3: I don't think he will.
8: My dough's as good as yours.
3: Look, Chapman. Don't get pushy here. I don't care what you do with your money.
7: What's going on out here?
3: Nothing. Mr. Chapman's just leaving.
8: Yeah. But first, give me $4.75.
2: I didn't know you owed Mr. Chapman anything, Oliver.
3: I don't. Look, I thought you said the bill would be $3.55.
8: It would. But you got me in this argument, and I ain't arguing with nobody on my own time.
3: You know, Mary, I'm sorry we got mixed up in this book business. If anything happened that wasn't any good, I'd have to leave town.
2: Oh, don't be silly, Oliver. I understand Mr. Denton bought a share.
3: And it looks as though Chapman wants a piece of it.
2: But the book's bound to be a success, Oliver. Mr. Tuttle said so. Oh, here he is now. Please, Oliver, don't embarrass the poor fellow. Be kind to him now.
3: I'll try.
2: Oh, good evening, Mr. Tuttle. Come in.
9: Thank you, my dear. My, how lovely you look this evening. The bloom of an orchid on your cheek.
2: Oh, thanks. Oh, Homer came with you.
5: Howdy, howdy, Mary. Yep, just thought I'd hear him go over it once more. You know, I'm kind of confused in a couple of places.
2: Oliver's right in here, Mr. Tuttle. Just put your hat on the table there.
4: Thank you, my dear. Me such fine hospitality.
3: Look, Tuttle, yes. I have a lot of stuff to do here.
4: Tish, touch. Now, Anderson, I want you to be the first to hear the book, even before the publisher reads it.
2: Is this enough light, Mr. Tuttle?
4: Yes, thank you. May I have a glass of water, Mary?
2: Water? Yes. Oh, of course, I won't be but a second.
3: You don't feel faint, do you, Tuttle?
4: No. But, of course, it's a certain strain.
3: You mean you read the book under a doctor's care or something?
4: The water, me friend, is to moisten me lips.
3: Oh, yeah.
2: Here you are, Mr. Tuttle.
4: Thank you. Now, if we'll have it quiet, please. Now, let's see. You know the title, of course. My Life in the Sudan.
3: Yeah, look, it's late. Let's get to the meat of the thing.
4: Meat? Oh, yes, of course. Are you ready?
3: Ready? You're going to read it or time?

0: Now, opus.
1: Opus?
0: Merely a publishing term, my dear. Page one, chapter one. First edition, first printing. This book in its entirety is covered by copyright.
2: Look, look, Tuttle, get on with the story.
1: Is that you, Junior?
3: Yeah, I just want to hear the book.
1: Oh, that's all right. Just keep real quiet now, dear.
0: Now, here we go. The tropical sun burning and scorching the very terrain upon which you stand. And in the distance, the warm glow of campfires.
2: Fires during the heat? No, it doesn't make sense.
0: Yes, I see what you mean. Well, perhaps I could just cut out about the campfire.
1: Please, Junior, quiet or leave the room.
0: The savage breast of Bolo, my gun-bearer, heaved under his heavy load as under a full moon we start our trek into the dangerous jungle.
2: Moonlight, sun, campfires, what is it?
0: I'll change that a little.
3: Well, what about the tigers, Mr. Tuttle?
2: No, Junior, quick.
0: Great Scott, a fellow can't get started on it. Now, I don't mind constructive criticism.
2: Okay, I'll make notes as we go. Maybe we can condense it to about 3 pages. Oh, look at that.
1: Junior, is that you?
3: No, not me. It's Mr. Meister.
0: Great Scott, I've never been so humiliated in my life.
2: You take it easy, Tuttle.
1: Mr. Tuttle, you're bending the
0: pages. And I shall bend them all. Great Scott, I shall take the story where people appreciate real Little's York.
2: If you do, you'll be misunderstood.
0: Homer, wake up.
1: Poor Homer. Sound asleep.
2: Come on.
4: What? Doggone it, must have dozed off.
0: Yes, come. We're leaving, Homer. I've never been so humiliated in my life.
1: Well, I'm sorry, Mr. Tuttle.
4: Oh, he's the temperamental type, Mary. He's going to be all right.
2: Saves time, anyhow, this way. Well, there goes the author. I knew I should have read the thing before I talked about it.
1: Oh, but Oliver...
3: But I thought it was funny, Pa. Gee, I could have listened all night.
2: Maybe funny to you, Junior, but I'll bet Denton and Chapman aren't laughing. After all, they have money in it.
1: Oh, no. You don't think they'll lose it?
2: It's not my lookout.
1: Oh, but Oliver, it is.
2: How do you mean?
1: Because we have $150 in it, too.
2: We have? Where did you get $150?
1: In the cash box.
2: Oh, brother, that wasn't my money. It belonged to the boss.
5: And now back to the Anderson family. Well, J.J. Tuttle has been talking to Oliver about a book he has written called My Life in the Sudan. Oliver talked about the book to several friends and found out that they bought an interest in the book. This in itself would have been bad enough, but to top it all off, he discovered Tuttle had talked Mary into a share of the book, and she'd paid for it with money which belongs to the boss. Oliver now is struggling for a way out.
2: Now, you see, Mary, if you just talked to me, we could have stopped all this. I won't even dare go out of the house now.
1: But you had nothing to do with these other people buying a part of it, Oliver.
2: Yeah, but they think I did. Why, that book isn't even an article. It's just rubbish. Tommyrot, blunder talk.
3: It's sure funny, Pop.
1: Oh, it isn't supposed to be funny, Junior.
2: Well, it would be funny if you hadn't put my $150 into it. Now, how do I pay the boss?
1: I think you're taking it too seriously, Oliver.
2: You think so, huh?
1: Mm-hmm.
2: This doesn't sound so good.
1: Just take it easy, Senator. Oh, Mr. Denton.
6: Good evening, ma'am. Is your man to home?
1: Why, yes. Won't you come in?
6: Thanks.
1: Mr. Anderson is in here.
6: It's just a little business matter, ma'am.
2: Oh, hi. Good evening, Mr. Denton. Well, sit down.
6: No thanks, partner. It's all the same to you. I'll just stand this one out.
2: Well, suit yourself.
6: What's become of that hombre next door? I rattled his doorknob and nobody answered. Looks like he's gone over the hill.
1: Mr. Tuttle gone?
6: Yep. He's saddled up, I reckon.
2: Oh, I don't think so.
6: Well, of course I know my money's safe. As long as Anderson's got anything to do with it.
2: Oh, sure, of course.
6: Well, I'm glad to hear it. I thought I'd drop in and pick up my investment. I understand you're in the firm, too.
2: Well, I am, but I'm not cashier.
6: Oh, you ain't it?
2: No.
6: Well, all I can say is this. Some varmint is going to get dry gulched in this neighborhood if I don't see my money by tomorrow's sundown.
1: Oh, well, I'm sure you won't lose anything, Mr. Denton.
6: Well, I'm glad.

0: Hear that, lady? I'm not aiming to have no trouble. All I want is my money back.
1: I'll see Tuttle.
0: I just want my money. And by tomorrow, sundown.
1: Huh. Fine mess. I'm not going to be stuck with this thing.
2: Well, maybe you could sell it to someone, Oliver.
1: Are you kidding?
2: Well, Junior liked it. Maybe it would make a good children's book.
1: Yeah, but it made him laugh.
2: All the better. That might be a funny book for kids.
1: Hey, wait a minute. Maybe you've got something there.
2: Yeah.
1: I know Peterson down at the publishing house.
2: Oh, say, maybe this is Tuttle.
1: Well, I'll get it. Anderson speaking.
3: Anderson, this is Chapman.
1: Oh.
3: Now, look here. I got dough in that book, see? And I can't find his punk Tuttle.
1: Well, that's not my fault, is it?
3: Yeah, you talked me into this deal, didn't you?
1: Why, no, I just told you.
3: You didn't tell me no such thing, and get this, Anderson. I'm collecting that $200 before Saturday, or there's going to be something mighty unpleasant happen on this street.
1: You'll get your money. Now, just calm down, Chapman.
3: That's what I want to hear. I'm glad I got that all straightened out.
1: It's all straight. Goodbye.
2: Chapman.
1: Yeah. Mm. Blowing a valve, too. Oh. I knew we shouldn't have been mixed up in this thing, Mary.
2: But Mr. Tuttle sounded so earnest,
1: darling. So did Chapman. Now, all I have to do is sell the book.

0: Is that you, Oliver?
1: Oh, boy in the flesh, Mary. Look, money. Money, money, money, money, money. Lots of it.
0: Why, Oliver, where did you get it?
1: Oh, $700.
0: But how did you... I mean, well...
1: Well,
0: wait,
1: Peterson thought it was the funniest kid's book he'd ever read. Said he'd give me $700 now and more if they sold a second printed.
0: But have you told Tuttle yet?
1: No, he's not over there. Neither is Homer. And Martha won't even speak to me.
0: Well, at least you can give these people their money back. Oh,
1: that
0: Oliver.
1: Is the first thing I'm going to do. And from now on, when Tuttle mentions anything about investments, say no automatically, do you hear?
0: Oh, say, maybe this is Tuttle now.
1: Well, maybe.
0: Oh, Mr. Chapman, won't you come in?
2: Oh, yeah. Yeah, thanks, Mrs. Anderson. Say, would you leave the house for a few minutes, please?
0: Leave the house?
2: Yeah, I got words with Anderson. I've been waiting for 3 hours for him to show up.
0: Right in here. Mr. Anderson will talk to you.
1: Oh, yeah. Here you are. Hi, Chapman. Sit down.
2: Hey, I don't want no hospitality, though, from you, Anderson.
1: Huh?
2: I just want $200. And in currency of the U.S.
1: $200? Okay, my friend.
2: Wait a minute. Okay?
1: Yeah.
2: Hey, you mean you got it?
1: Yes, sir. Of course I have.
2: Well, this is indeed a pleasant surprise. Wait till I tell the boys.

0: Hey, Homer!
1: Huh? Who is it?
0: Hey, it's Homer. You know, I've been hiding in them darn bushes for 3 hours, got all caught up there and everything. I've been afraid to come out.
1: Well, you'll be glad to hear that I collected something on the book.
0: Oh, you mean you sold it?
1: Yes, sir, I sold it. But it isn't my life in the Sudan anymore.
0: Well, a rose by any other name. You got the money?
1: Yes, sir, got the money.
0: Oh, boy, I don't know how glad I am. Oh, boy.
1: How much did you have in it?
0: Well, let's see now. $100 in money, and I better get it back, too.
1: $100, huh?
0: Yeah. And then, of course, he's been living in my garage, and then outside of that, of course, it'd be kind of nice if I had to get a little profit out of it.
1: Profit,
0: you know?
1: Nothing. You're going to be disappointed. I just got your money back.
0: Oh, you did, eh?
1: Yeah, look, and by the way, where is this Tupper?
0: I can't tell you.
1: Can't tell me? You don't know?
0: Yep.
1: Well, come on.
0: Well, we? No, I can't tell you.
1: Oh, yeah, can't tell me, huh?
0: I can get him, though, if everything's all right.
2: Why don't you go to bed, Oliver? You're worn out.
1: Oh, I'm waiting for someone.
2: Waiting for someone?
1: Yep. Homer's gone out to dig Tuttle up and send him over.
2: Tuttle?
1: Yeah.
2: Oh, now, wait, Oliver. The poor fellow's had enough trouble already.
1: I'm not going to cause him any trouble, but I'll certainly mention that we're not interested in any more of his phony deals.
2: This must be Tuttle now.
1: I hope so.
2: Don't make things any worse for him, dear.
1: I'll wind him up like a clock.
2: Come in, Mr. Tuttle.
3: Thank you, Mrs. Anderson. Your kindness is gratifying in the extremity.
2: Why, Mr. Tuttle... Oh, you look ill.
3: Ami, how does your good husband feel about it?
2: Well, I'm sure I can't say.
1: Well, Tuttle, come on in, partner, sit down.
3: Yes, Homer told me all about it.
1: Oh, he did, huh?
3: I want to shake your hand, Anderson.
1: Yeah, never mind that. Now, look, where's the money you got from these people?
3: It's gone, Oliver.
1: Gone?
3: Yes. We thought perhaps that Homer and I could augment the sum collected, but Homer picked the wrong goat.
1: A fine thing. Horse race betting. And you took tips from that character, Homer? Well, look, Tuttle, just for your information, I paid off the people and kept us both out of jail.
3: Anderson, I'll never forget this. Your kindness, your interest in me welfare, it touches me to the very core of me being.
1: Yeah, very touching. But look, now, wait a minute. I paid everyone. I have my own money back in here. Here's $50 left over.
3: $50?
1: That's right.
3: I mean, in cash?
1: Yes, sir. I got $700 for the book.
3: $700 for a bestseller?
1: Well...
3: Great Scott, Anderson, why do you constantly interfere in me transactions?
2: But, Mr. Tuttle, we couldn't find you.
1: And I'm not going to crawl under automobiles to dig you out.
3: Automobiles?
1: Yes, automobiles. Look at you. Cobwebs on your coat, grease spot on your vest. Look at your knees.
3: Very well, I accept defeat. I shall take this paltry pittance...
1: Paltry pittance.
3: ...and start anew, looking forward to even greater triumphs.
4: Oh, hi, and Mr. Tuttle.
3: Me. Youth. What a wonderful thing.
2: Yeah.
3: Me. It takes me back to me childhood.
1: Yeah, look, Tuttle, look. It's late and now...
3: My dear old mother, looking down at me with tears in her
1: eyes.
3: Wait
1: a minute, Tuttle. Let's not go into that. Let's close the whole deal here and now. And listen, leave me out of any further deals you may have.
3: I will respect your wishes, Oliver and me colleague.
1: That's fine.
3: Ah, me, now I shall have to start with $50 and run me remedy youth back into thousands. Then I hope to repay you for your kindness.
1: Youth back? Youth back, huh? What's that?
3: Merely a little remedy I perfected for people of 60 or over. Put spring in their steps, sparkle in their eyes, and when the nation learns of me discovery...
1: How do you handle it?
2: Oliver? Bernie.
1: Well, I just asked is all.
3: And when preparations are made, I shall contact you, Anderson. And perhaps from the embers of sordid defeat, we may fan the flame to the very pinnacle of success.
4: Well, gee, Pop.
1: Wait a minute. Never interrupt when people are talking. Now about this youth bastard.
2: Oliver, it's late.
3: Of course, I...
1: It doesn't hurt to listen, does it?
2: I know just what'll happen if you listen.
3: Yes, I remember.
1: Well,
3: one...
1: a fella can ask questions, can't he?
2: Of course, but we're not going to get into anything else.
1: Oh, you...
2: You're always...
4: Here we go again, folks.

The Anderson Family is written by Howard Swart, directed by Herb Litton, and features Dick Lane as Oliver, Louise Arthur as Mary, Walter Tetley as Junior, and Herbert Rawlinson as Homer. Others in the cast were Doug Young and Ray Erlenborn. Music by Gordon Kibbe, and your announcer is Ken Peters. The Anderson Family is a Hollywood Broadcasters production, transcribed from Hollywood.

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4: Now, I know that you all say that opera ain't nothing but hollering.
5: And it ain't. It ain't, but, well, it's high-class hollering. But the real high-class singers have got these high roofs to their mouths. Some of them is 2 or 3 inches way back of here. In fact, some of them is so high they ain't hardly got nowhere to hook their teeth on. You take that opera Carmen now. Now there is the one.
4: Yes.
5: It's got this gypsy girl, Carmen, in it, and it's got this boy named Don Hosey in it. He's a boy in the army trying to make good. And a fella named Escamilla. Now, he's in it. He's that boy, you know, that fights them bulls. And the way it opens up on all these soldiers that's out there standing guard. And right off, you don't know just what it is that they're guarding. But you know that they must be out there guarding something because they're singing this garden song. And then all these gypsy girls come out of the factory across the street and go to messing around the boys and smoking, you know. And then you know what they're out there for. They carry on for a while. Then everything stops. And this Carmen, she comes out, you know, adjusting herself around the boys. And they put her up to singing that song about that habanero. And, well, she sees Don Hosey standing off by himself, kind of shifting his feet. Well, she went over and give the aria to him. She got right in his face, and she says, "La more est on we so rebella," right at him, and it embarrassed him.
6: It did.
5: I appreciate it. They all just liked, and Carmen throwed this rose at him, and they went back in the factory. Well, Don Hosey picked it up. And smelled of it, and he give this aria to it. And the way he give it, really, you could tell that his roof was a way on up yonder. It was. Then when he got done with it, you heard this screaming. And it wasn't the high class screaming, it was the hurting kind. This Carmen had got in a fight with another girl in the factory, and they put her in jail. Put Carmen in jail. And, she ought not to have done that. So. But anyhow, they put Don Hosey to a gardener. And right there is where they made their first mistake. Because, like I say, he was a good boy, but he was weak. She got right at him again. And she give another aria to it. She says, "Praise days, ramparts, de Saviola, chase mon amie la paestra." And that means, come over the mountains with me and we'll talk about different things.
6: It does. Well,
5: wait a minute, I ain't done yet. Well, let me tell you, it didn't take that boy that long to turn her out of there. And the curtain falls, and every time the curtain falls, time passes. I forgot to tell something. When he let her out, they put him in. And when it opens up, he's getting out, and he's going down to this cafe to meet her. See, she's down there with some of her gypsy buddies, practicing for this sideshow they're going to put on. And when he gets there, this Escamilla, this bullfighter, he's in there singing that song about that bull. And right here is where the plot commences to thicken. Right here. This Carmen, see, she was looking at this Escamilla like she was stuck on him just a tad, don't you know? And you can see why. You really can, because let me tell you, that boy is a real sport. He is. He lives about as far uptown as you can get. It made Don Josie just as bad, and he led into that Escamilla and was a-whooping him. Ooh, he would have whooped him, what I mean to tell you, far, far. Except the gypsies pulled him off. And Escamilla got up and brushed himself off, and he went over to Carmen, and he says, I'm going to give a bullfight this coming Saturday, and if you love me, you'll be there. Well, she starts to run by, and Don Josie grabs her and pulls her back and throws her down, and the curtain falls in time, Pivesies. And when it opens up again, it's the day of the bullfight. And the crowd there walking along and singing that Toreador, on guard. And you hear, only Escamilla, bravo, Escamilla. Escamilla, he's walking along with Carmen on his arm, just as cocky as he can be. And when you see Don Josie, when you see him, you can tell by the look in his eye that he's not all there. He ain't. He's had it. He stops Carmen and he says, I want to talk with you for a minute. She says, all right, and tells the rest of them to go on in the bullfighting rink and, you know, save her a seat. They go on in the rink in that, and you hear them, ole Escamilla, bravo Escamilla. Don Josie, he says, you love me, don't you? She says, no, I don't love you. And she starts to run by, and you can hear him, ole Escamilla, bravo Escamilla, Tori. He grabs her and pulls her back and says, you're going with me. She says, I ain't going with you. And she starts to run by again. You can hear him, ole Escamilla, bravo Escamilla, Tori. He grabs her and pulls her back and throws her down and kills her. He killed the only thing he ever loved. He didn't mean to. He was a good boy, but he couldn't help it. He killed her.
0: What I mean to tell you, he really stopped.
5: And the boy, when he got done with it, he give this heart aria. And the way he give it, really, I wished I could give it for you. But I ain't got no high roof come out.
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0: once upon a time there was an engineer.
1: Choo-choo Charlie was his name, we hear.
0: He had an engine and he sure had fun. He used good and plenty candy to make his train run.
2: Charlie says, love my good and plenty. Charlie says, really rings the bell. Charlie says, love my good and plenty. Don't know any other candy that I love so well.

0: Yes, there's coffee pot freshness in every cup of Maxwell House.
1: You know, some marmalades get some of their tang from added flavoring. While Robertson's Golden Shred gets all of its tang from Seville oranges. What would you rather have for breakfast?
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3: Phew, what a scorcher. Hello. You look like a nice lady. Yes, down the line has taken some metaphorical Viagra as we dip our toe into the murky waters of sexuality. Now, my old mate Stephen Fry got into a bit of trouble last year. I say he's my old mate. I've actually only met him once. I bumped into him in the corridor at Television Centre just after my show had been axed. He told me how much he enjoyed my radio series, but thought it hadn't quite worked on television. Anyway, as I say, old mate Stephen Fry got a bit of stick for claiming that men and women were different when it came to sex. Was he right? Was he wrong? As a gay man, did he have the right to tell us what he thought about anything? What do you think? Give us a call, 08000 155 947, or you can Twitter me at GaryBellamyDTL. So let's go to our first caller. Who's there?
4: Hi, it's Alec here.
3: Hello, Alec.
4: Are you a bit nervous? Gary, first time caller to your show.
3: Listen, you've got nothing to be nervous about, okay? You're amongst friends here. What are you ringing to talk about?
4: Right, well, just wanted to say, by the way, that I don't really like your show.
3: Right. Is that... That's all you're ringing in to say?
4: Aye.
3: Well, you could always turn it over, couldn't you, or turn it off?
4: Don't want to turn it off.
3: Right.
4: I'll pay my licence fee.
3: Okay, well, listen, I'm going to turn you off now. Thanks very much. Matt, do you mind just vetting these calls before we put them through, please? Right, let's hope this next call is a little more relevant. Hello?
5: Hello, Gary. My name is Gretchen, and I worked for a long time in Canada on a research program investigating the differences between male and female sexuality. Oh. And I wondered if you'd be interested in hearing a little about the tests that the men and women underwent.
3: I think this sounds brilliant. Yes.
5: Well, we showed the men images of women ranging from conventionally attractive women and women who would be considered less conventionally attractive.
3: Ugly ladies.
5: And the men were asked to look at these images, and some of the images were clothed and some of the images were unclothed.
3: How unclothed? What, completely nude?
5: They were entirely unclothed. Ooh. And the men were asked to rate the images between 0 and 5.
3: Ooh.
5: And 5 was, I would like to have sexual intercourse with this woman.
3: Yes.
5: And 0 was, I would never wish
3: wouldn't touch
5: to
3: it with a barge pole.
5: Have sexual intercourse with this woman ever.
3: Never.
5: And then we denied those men any kind of sexual activity for 1 week. And then after the week, the scoring for the images of the women who were unclothed was very high across the board.
3: Right. How high? What? Like number 5?
5: 5 across the board.
3: Right. And what about when they were clothed?
5: After the week?
3: Yes.
5: 5.
3: And what were the scores like on the original test before they'd been denied access?
5: Clothed or unclothed?
3: Both.
5: Unclothed was 5.
3: Right.
5: Clothed was 5.
3: Right. So basically, they just want to sleep with everybody at all times.
5: Well, that's a little premature. We're still computing the results.
3: Right, I mean, for me, it's quite clear that there's...
5: Well, I'm just passing on the data.
3: Well, it's a very interesting test. I wonder how much it costs. I mean, I could have told you that myself. You go down to any club on a Friday night, you line all the women up on one side and all the men up on the other side. All the women that night, they know they're gonna get, right? The men just hope. That's how it works. A woman just knows she can just do that to a man. A man has to try harder.
5: Gary, would you be free for the fortnight and...
3: No way. Thank you very much. Right, let's go to our next caller now. We've got Samson. Hello.
6: Good evening.
3: Good evening.
6: Could I ask you a question, please?
3: Okay.
6: Why?
3: Why what?
6: Why? Mm. Are you holding out your hand to Beelzebub once again, chatting these disgusting things about woman sexuality, fornication? Why are you inviting Satan into the hearts of men, women, and children on the airwaves tonight? Why?
3: Just stop a second. We're discussing sexuality. It's nothing to do with Satan. We're just having a normal discussion about sexuality, male and female.
6: I feel the demon is coming to ask you to join
3: him. Demons.
6: In his pit of darkness. Them begging you to swirl around with them in their pit of nastiness. Can you not feel it? Why are you doing it? Why?
3: Can I stop you there? Thanks, Samson. Always a pleasure. Well, not really. Anyone else on the line? Hello?
7: Am I through?
3: You're through to down the line. Hello, you're live on Radio 4.
7: Good evening. Yes, I'm ringing in about the issue of male and female sexuality that we're talking about.
3: Hmm.
7: Stephen Fry, it seems, got into a lot of hot water, suggesting that male and female sexuality is different. I mean, I think a lot of what he was saying, he was having a bit of a joke. But predictably, the ladies got up in arms about this, saying, oh, absolute nonsense, we're all the same. Well, I think there's a strong grain of truth in what Mr. Fry had to say. I mean, I live near Hampstead Heath.
3: Mm.
7: I love the Heath. Most aspects of it, that he touched on the point of men having relations with each other in the park. And they do.
3: Mm.
7: They lurk about in the bushes and behind trees, and they wait for another man to come along, and they have relations with them. Now, I have nothing against gay men, but this behaviour is a very male thing. If you put two males up against each other with the same sexuality, it leads to absolute debauchery.
3: What, fights or...?
7: No, it's just that there are no checks on it.
3: Mm.
7: Women were put on this earth to prevent men from behaving like animals.
3: So you think man-on-man sex is like animal sex?
7: There's a biological, a genetic impulse in men to go out and have sex whenever and wherever he can. Now, if women had the same sexuality, nothing would ever get done in this world.
3: It'd be good to watch.
7: You'd walk into any social event, and within 5 minutes, everybody would be doing it on the carpet.
3: Mm.
7: There was sort of a storm of outrage about Stephen Fry saying this. Rosie Boycott, I think it was, she said, what absolute nonsense. Women and men are all the same. I've had sex in a park. You think, yes, you've had sex in a park with someone you probably knew. You didn't go to a park and have sex with 10 complete strangers, one after the other, possibly two at the same time.
3: No.
7: Did you, Rosie?
3: With another one queuing up, probably.
7: You know, she wouldn't have had a man at each end and another one in the middle.
3: I've seen Brokeback Mountain in those kind of films, and they do get quite rough.
7: Men are a rough, tough bunch.
3: But there's
7: idea that the gay man is more sensitive and gentle, obviously many of them are, and one can't make huge generalisations.
3: Mm.
7: There's an enormous amount of rough sex goes on a heterosexual level.
3: Mm.
7: I mean, of course, women enjoy sex. I'm not saying that, but in a different way to men.
3: Mm.
7: I mean, for instance, you must have heard this noise. That's the noise of two foxes going at it. It's quite clear that the female fox is not having as good a time as the male.
3: Well, how do you know that's not the sound of a lady fox enjoying herself?
7: Well, obviously, a squeal of pain and a squeal of pleasure in a female is very similar.
3: Mm.
7: For instance, that was a squeal of pleasure. That was a squeal of pain.
3: Mm.
7: Can you tell the difference?
3: No.
7: Certainly men don't, and men don't really care.
3: Okay, well, listen, keep checking those foxes, and thanks very much for your call.
7: My pleasure, thank you.
3: Okay, we're going down the line now to Leicester to speak to local community leader, Mr. Khan. Hello, yeah. What's your point?
8: Gary, what you are saying about this sexuality? Why are you talking like Channel 5? Why are you doing all this dirty thing?
3: We're just discussing it.
8: Pakistani women, they are not sexual. You see, they are happy doing their things, looking after family. Little bit TV. Then there's no need for sexuality. There's no time. They're so busy. You ask my wife.
3: What about your sexuality? What about yours, Mr.
8: Gary?
3: Khan?
8: Gary?
3: Yours?
8: Gary?
3: Yours?
8: Gary? Mm. We're on radio. Show some respect.
3: So, Mr. Khan, presumably, if your wife is not sexual at all, there's no sexual activity going on, you don't have any children.
8: I have children. I have three children.
3: So she is sexual?
8: This isn't sexual. You are crazy. There's nothing sexual.
3: Of course there's something sexual about making babies. It's called sex.
8: No, it's just making family. You see, it's making family. It's support. It's for supporting
3: family. So you make family like you make a cake?
8: No, you make cake with love. You take your time with cake. Mm. First you do the bottom, then you do a little bit in the middle, then the top,
3: yeah.
8: Then you put it in oven.
3: Mm.
8: That's a long procedure. My bloody daughter makes cake. Takes bloody half hour.
3: Okay, so we're talking about male and female sexuality, and I've got a female caller on the line now. Hello, my darling.
9: I don't want to talk about masturbation, do I?
3: Not if you don't want to.
9: Oh, thank God for that. Bye.
3: Oh, all right. Goodbye. Let's take another call, then.
10: Hello, Gary. It's Christian.
3: Hello, Christian.
10: I didn't think that your programme would sink so low, to be honest, Gary.
3: What do you mean?
10: Well, I'm sick and tired of the gay community being labelled in this way, like as a bunch of promiscuous people out with their morons and that.
3: Hold on a second. Are you gay?
10: I am gay. I'm openly gay, Gary.
3: You're a Geordie gay?
10: What's your problem with that, like?
3: Well, I'm sorry, this must be a first for Radio 4. There's no such thing as a Geordie gay.
10: You see, you're doing it again, man. You're just talking in stereotypes. I'm a Geordie gay man.
3: You've got a boyfriend who's also another Geordie gay?
10: Well, aye, man.
3: That is absolutely incredible. How many Geordie gays are there, do you know of?
10: Well, I didn't go around counting them, do I, man?
3: Mm.
10: I thought better of you, Gary.
3: Mm.
10: We're sick and tired of it, man.
3: Mm.
10: I've got a civil partnership. We've expressed our love for each other publicly.
3: Mm.
10: And we're like any other couple, man.
3: Apart from the fact you're both men.
10: Well, I am a gay man, man.
3: Thanks very much for your call.
10: Aye.
3: Okay, I've got Lisa on the line now. Hello, Lisa.
11: How are you?
3: Oh, I'm good, thanks.
11: I'm good.
3: We're talking about sexuality,
11: yes,
3: male and female.
11: I just want to say, I'm actually 43. I'm a 43-year-old grandmother.
3: That's young, isn't it?
11: I tell you what, I should be entering some glamorous granny contests, I think, because I think I might win a few, make a bit of extra money. What I want to say is my husband left me last year. He said I didn't have the wow factor anymore, so he didn't love me anymore.
3: That's sad, isn't it?
11: Yeah. No, it is sad, but I'm moving on.
3: Mm.
11: In my opinion, I'm in my prime, I'm young, and I've still got a lot to offer.
3: Like what?
11: And I think I look pretty good. I go to this place called Satin Nights every week, and I tell you, there was a 23-year-old there who thought I had the X Factor.
3: Really? So you've got the X Factor, but you haven't got the wow factor.
11: Well, I think I have. That's the problem.
3: So right. I mean, it must be hard, a woman of your age and your husband. Has he left you for a younger model?
11: Well, apparently not. He says he's not with anyone at the moment. He says
3: that's what they all say.
11: Really?
3: They always say, oh, it's not you, it's me, or there's no one else. Normally there is.
11: Well,
3: I'm just saying that to make you feel a bit better, because you're thinking...
11: thanks. When I called in, I was actually feeling quite up, but you've... don't really know what to say now.
3: Well, no,
11: well,
3: no, hang on.
11: You think he's met someone, do you?
3: No, I'm sorry, I didn't mean to upset you or anything. I'm just saying...
11: Poor blind, he's not seeing anyone else.
3: Yeah, but he probably is, you see.
11: Really?
3: I mean, you know, actually, he probably isn't seeing anyone else. He probably just wants to spend some time on his own, get to know himself, you know, need some time to think, that kind of thing, which everyone's entitled to, and I'm sure he'll be coming back.
11: No, it's all right,
3: Listen, you're now a single woman,
11: yeah,
3: you know? Isn't
11: yeah.
3: it true that... Isn't it right that a 43-year-old woman has a higher sex drive than a 19-year-old... You could go dancing, you can...
11: I do go dancing.
3: That's at the Satin Dance place you just
11: Satin
3: talked about.
11: Night.
3: That sounds like a For Your Eyes Only style, you know, pole dancing joint.
11: It's not like that at all. I mean, it is quite burlesque-y. It's corsets and ripped tights and sort of slightly gothy, yeah.
3: Well, you go, girl.
11: No, I do. I look great. You could have rested a pint on them.
3: On what?
11: You know. Oh, my cleavage.
3: Oh, I get it. I can picture it now, yeah. And you can put a little roll of peanuts down the middle there.
11: And have a nibble.
3: And have a little nibble.
11: Anyway,
3: well, yeah.
11: So I'm definitely ready. I'm ready to face...
3: world alone.
11: Yeah.
3: Mm. Thank you very much
11: Thank
3: for your
11: you
3: call.
11: Bye-bye. Bye.
3: Lovely to speak to a jolly old lady like that, you know. Someone's still going for it at 43. And my next caller, who's there? Hello?
12: The Nugget.
3: Hello, Nugget.
12: No, the Nugget.
3: Hello, the Nugget. What are you calling about?
12: My old female sexuality thing.
3: Hmm?
12: Well, apparently you're saying that women don't approach sex in the same way as men.
3: They don't, no.
12: Well, some women do.
3: Yeah, explain.
12: Slags and tarts.
3: Well, you can't call a lady a slag or a tart or whatever. They just...
12: You can call them whatever you like. That'd be ridiculous.
3: You know, men can do it if they want to, can't they?
12: We're programmed to do it ever since the cavemen.
3: You're talking about who makes the first move.
12: Documentaries about cavemen. We used to hit them over the head with a club and drag them into the cave by their hair. That ain't made up. That is what happened.
3: Yeah, but
12: it really happened. That really happened.
3: Well, thanks to Nugget there.
12: No, the Nugget.
3: The Nugget. Thank you. Muppet.
13: Ah, Mr. Benham here.
3: Hello.
13: Yes, it's Professor Anthony Bison here.
3: Hello, Mr. Bison.
13: Professor Bison.
3: Professor Bison.
13: Apropos your subject of the difference in sexuality, the battle of the sexes has always been with us. As Heramula, the doomed 18-year-old queen-to-be of Mesopotamia, exclaimed, while crossing the Euphrates to meet her appointed husband, the 9-year-old Persian boy king Arak the Mighty, in 892 BC. Why should I, she wailed, a princess goddess, divine ruler, proud and fecund, be forced to consort with this undeveloped Persian cub? What secrets and pleasures of the bed knows he? Oh, Ishtar, why do you mock me so? Ishtar, who is, of course, the... Come along.
3: The Ishtar, that's that film with Dustin Hoffman.
13: The Mesopotamian goddess of love.
3: Yes,
13: knew that Heremula had a prodigious sexual appetite and had already been unfaithful to her intended many times, on occasions with her own brother, no less.
3: Ooh.
13: Ishtar was outraged by such behavior and sent forth a violent storm which tossed the wanton, hapless princess overboard.
3: Mm.
13: Although Heremula made it to the shore, a huge ravenous wolf found her, raped her, and bit out her eyes. She lived the rest of her days as a blind beggar. Food for thought, wouldn't you agree?
3: Mm.
13: Thank you very much and goodbye.
3: Thank you. Got Len on the phone. We're talking about male and female sexuality.
14: Oh, God. My mind's gone full of images. Can I ring you back?
3: Oh, okay. It seemed a little bit troubled there. I can understand. It's a very difficult topic, sexuality, very personal. Hopefully he'll ring us back. Okay, hello. Who's there?
15: Oh, hello, it's Samira.
3: Hello, Samira. That's a nice name.
15: Well, it's not my real name, actually.
3: Oh, you're ringing in under a fake name.
15: Yes,
3: so, Samira, what are you calling about?
15: I'm ringing in response to the gentleman who seems to be rather against the fact that some women approach sex in the same way as men. Well, I am one of those women.
3: Can I just clarify? Are you ringing in as a slag or a tart?
15: Well, I don't really think either of those... tags are appropriate to any women. I find them extremely offensive. I'm a sex worker.
3: A sex worker? Whoa, what the hell is that? I mean, it sounds a bit industrial, doesn't it?
15: It involves having sex with men or women for money, usually men.
3: That sounds a bit like a prostitute.
15: That's exactly what I am, Gary. I'm from the English Collective of Prostitutes.
3: Oh.
15: And we are campaigning for the abolition of the prostitution laws which criminalise sex workers and our families.
3: Yes.
15: And we're looking for economic alternatives, higher benefits and wages.
3: Mm.
15: We'd like to get across that there are no bad women, just bad laws.
3: You make it sound all so sort of serious. I like to think about, you know,
15: well,
3: the old...
15: Well, it is serious.
3: Yeah, it's serious. But I think about those old bordellos, you know, with the women on the honky-tonk pianos and in the basques, dancing the can-can, and getting the money in the fun way, you know. You just painted like a really sort of like grimy picture of a rainy night in Bradford.
15: Have you ever been in a brothel, Gary? Because I've never, never seen one like that before.
3: I haven't. I bet you've got some funny stories, though. Some of the funny men that might turn up,
15: Gary,
3: you know.
15: It's not a hen party. It's
3: no, but there's
15: job.
3: Some
15: it's
3: funny
15: a,
3: things.
15: It's a job.
3: What's the funniest story? What's the funniest one you've had?
15: We don't really go in it for the fun, Gary.
3: No.
15: A lot of the women who work in the sex industry are there because they may have drug problems, they're looking to support families.
3: Mm.
15: They don't necessarily go in for the fun, for the feather boas, as
3: might. Thanks for talking to us.
15: It's a pleasure.
3: I enjoyed that. So anyway, yes, if any of you have been in a brothel, why not ring in and tell us your experiences inside one? Are they good? Are they bad? Have you got any funny stories? Let's go to a regular caller now. It's Graham Downs. Hello, Graham.
16: Hello, Gary.
3: Hello, Graham. How are you doing?
16: Oh, this topic. It's what makes the world go mad, doesn't it? Sexuality. I know Billy Black wrote that song. I can play it on the guitar. He's like Marmite. You either like him or you don't. And what sexuality? I'll just suffice to say, Gary, that men are pretty well preoccupied with sex. I'm not sure that women are quite as much. I think about the men, it's pretty well, or I would say almost constant. I don't know how some of them bankers even have time to look at the piles of money.
3: How often do you think of sex, Graham?
17: Hello?
16: Mum, what are you doing? You listening to my...
17: Who's this? Who are you talking?
16: I'm talking to Gary Birmingham.
17: Oh, hello, Gary.
3: Hello, so it is me, yeah.
17: It's just because he was going breathless. And when he goes breathless, I know he's...
16: What's up on my set, my life? You tell I don't dare there like that, me... That way.
3: Graham's mum, hello.
17: Hello.
3: Listen,
16: hello, Graham.
17: Calm down.
16: Sorry.
3: Listen, one at a time.
17: Calm down.
3: One at a time.
16: Are you interrupting a private call? Yes.
17: He's getting agitated because he's been getting excited.
16: Graham's mum, are you an interfering nosy cat?
18: Graham's mum.
17: This is why.
18: We were, I was just talking to Graham about his sexuality. I was about to ask him something.
16: Sexuality.
17: He wants to ask you something.
18: I was going
17: to
18: ask both of you, actually. Mm. You know, how do you deal with... How Graham's mum, looking after Graham in his room, he's housebound.
17: Yeah, bless him.
18: He must be aware that they, you know, that Graham obviously has sexual urges.
16: Yeah, what?
18: As a mother, do you...
17: put it this way, I know his body very well, I wash it twice a day, well I can turn it.
16: Oh, that's charming. That's
17: yeah.
18: So it must be very difficult for you to keep anything private.
16: Me?
18: Yeah, so don't you think it might be good for, well, both of you? If maybe Graham could spend some time with someone else and have some other female company.
17: The thing about it is that I just don't want him to get hurt.
16: What are you talking about, Mum?
18: Yeah, but how do you know someone's going to hurt him? You know, there might be some nice ladies in the world.
16: Yeah.
17: He doesn't want a nice lady. He's got me.
16: Yeah, what are you talking about, Mum? I like a nice lady come round, Gabby.
17: But what nice lady's going to come round and light you?
18: Oh, come on, that's not...
17: Have you seen the size of him?
16: So, Gabby, imagine that when someone like your own mum says something like that.
17: Darling, you're my little baby and I love you, but it's a fact. It's a fact.
18: Maybe you're being overprotective.
16: Yeah.
18: What wouldn't you love more than having your son marry a lovely woman he loves and being happy ever after?
17: There's nothing I'd like more, but it's not ever going to happen.
18: If you say that, though, it never will if you have that attitude.
16: That's right. I'll tell her, gal.
17: Cheeky little sod.
16: I love you, Mum.
17: I love you too, darling.
18: Oh, well, let's leave it there then, shall we? Have some sugar puffs.
16: Sexuality. Bye.
18: Okay, I've got Professor Lucien Hempsmith on the line now.
16: Yes.
18: What's your point, Prof?
16: I'm calling in response to an earlier call.
18: Right.
16: I find it extraordinary that anyone could repeat the old song that Princess Arambula was ravished by a wolf. Everybody knows that this misconception has arisen as a result of the confusion between the Persian word for wolf, gurga, and the Arab word burga.
18: Of course.
16: A traditional outer garment worn by Arab men. Arambula was humbled not by a wolf, but by a wandering Bedou tribesman.
18: That's right.
16: Please, I beg of you not to allow that imbecile professor, and I dignify him with the word, Anthony Bison, on the air with his ludicrous and ill-informed drivel. Thank you.
18: Glad we cleared that up. Okay, yes, who's next? Hello.
19: Hello, Gary.
18: Hello.
19: My name's Norman.
18: Hello, Norman.
19: And I'm proud to say I'm a gay man.
18: Well done.
19: Yep, gay right through my bones. It's written through me like a stick of rock. G-A-I, gay. I'll tell you why I'm calling you, mate. I'm ringing you about the armed forces.
18: Mm-hmm.
19: You know, gays being allowed into the armed forces. Apparently now I saw a documentary about it and it's all fine. Mm. And when I was a boy, I was desperate to be in the army.
18: Mm.
19: And I thought, Norman, don't bother. You'll get a right hiding. So I didn't bother joining. And now I'm 51. It's too late. I've been a right plonker.
18: Well, listen, it's too late to join the army, but have you found any other advantages of coming out and being gay?
19: Oh, I love it.
18: Well, what other great things are there about being gay at your age?
19: I get on great with old people.
18: Yeah.
19: Old people love gays.
18: They do, especially old ladies.
19: Oh, I talk to them for hours.
18: Yeah.
19: I'm very flamboyant. I've got a lot of scarves.
18: I'm
19: like an old-style gay chap, really.
18: Yeah.
19: I'm very friendly to everyone.
18: Do you have a boyfriend?
19: Not at the moment.
18: So you're single and fancy-free?
19: Ho, ho, ho, ho, ho! Watch yourself.
18: Thanks for your call.
19: Bye.
18: Bye-bye. Right. I think we've got Len back on the line. Hello, Len.
20: Yeah.
18: Feeling better now?
20: Yeah.
18: Ready to talk?
20: Yeah.
18: Okay.
20: Well...
18: It's okay.
20: Sorry, no.
18: Come on, it's all right.
20: I'll ring. Can I ring you back? Sorry about this.
18: All right, ring back again. Okay, hello, I've got Baal on the line. Hello, Baal.
21: Oh, hello there, how are you?
18: Do you know what, I'm absolutely great.
21: It's wonderful to be on the airwaves, as it were.
18: Mm.
21: And I say to all the listeners, God bless you all. I really mean it. A bit nervous.
18: Yeah, well, don't be nervous. It's fine.
21: Pardon?
18: Don't worry.
21: Learning about the subject of sexuality.
18: Right.
21: We all want to know if there are differences, or indeed if there are similarities, between the sexual response, as it were.
18: Sexual response? Are you a sexual man?
21: Well, I have been known to be, sexual man at times. Of course, when I was younger, I was probably more sensual than sexual, you see. I think too much is sometimes spent on sexuality, and maybe people should maybe spare a bit of thought for people who are more engaged in sensuality. And I think we should really all just calm down.
18: Well,
21: oh, hello there.
18: We were all told that that women have more sensual feelings, whereas men have more sexual feelings. So would you say that you were more, you know, your sexuality was kind of feminine?
21: I suppose it, if there was any way of describing it, it would be a third form of sexual...
18: So you've got masculine, you've got feminine.
21: Yes.
18: What would you call this third sort of hybrid you're talking about?
21: I call it the Cybian phase.
18: Cybian?
21: Cybian, C-Y-B-A-I-N.
18: When did your sort of sexuality kick in, then?
21: When I was probably about 28.
18: It's quite late.
21: Well, it depends how you measure years, of course.
18: Surely when you were about 13, 14, you discovered this, your sexuality,
21: well,
18: your feelings.
21: Well, fair enough question. And of course, I went through my pubic period rather later, I'm afraid.
18: What, 28?
21: Well, probably about 26, and that went on for about 15 years, different parts of me expanding and growing, bushier hair in certain parts, need not mention them, and of course, the shortening of the thumb.
18: Yeah.
21: But coming back to my main point, I think air shows should really be banned now. I mean, we've really moved on technologically-wise. Do we really need to see pilots physically fly up and crash into the crowd? We could certainly do this in some form of stimulation, and I shan't say anything more than that.
18: Can I just ask you?
21: Thank you very much.
18: Oh, he's gone. Better move on to another call. Hello? Who's there?
0: My name's Rupert Allingham.
18: Hello, what are you calling about?
0: This discussion that you're having about male sexuality, female sexuality, and, well, homosexuality as well.
18: Mm. So what's your take on it all, then?
0: Well, I am gay.
18: Right.
0: I like musical theatre.
18: Mm.
0: Sing Along a Sound of Music, I love that.
18: Yeah.
0: John Barrowman.
18: We all like him. Do you like Graham Norton?
0: I love Graham Norton.
18: The Pet Shop Boys?
0: And the Pet Shop Boys.
18: Do you like the films of Marilyn Monroe?
0: Oh, but you know, my favourite's Judy Garland.
18: Yes.
0: But I find it very, very difficult.
18: What do you find difficult?
0: Well, mainly because I actually prefer women.
18: So you're bisexual?
0: Well, no, sexually, I much prefer women.
18: Well, you're not gay, then?
0: Well, everybody tells me I am.
18: You're not gay, right? Because I think a gay man loves other men, you see. You just seem to like things that gay men seem to like. You like, you know, the cliché...
0: Well, except women. I love women, you see. That's, you know, it's made me very sexually confused.
18: OK, what about if you tried sleeping with a man?
0: Oh, God, no.
18: No.
0: Can you imagine it?
18: Ugh. You're not gay. Just because you like Barbra Streisand...
0: Oh, I love Barbra Streisand.
18: Look, take it from me, as a fellow Barbra Streisand fan, you are probably not gay. OK, I've got a Pete Wallander on the phone, calling from not Sweden, but Swindon. Hello, Pete.
1: Hello, Gary. All right, mate?
18: Hey, I'm good, thanks. How are you?
1: I ain't bad, you know. Ain't bad, been better. I was just reading about the male and female sexuality.
18: Yes.
1: The difference between the two.
18: Yes, a hot topic.
1: There ain't one.
18: No.
1: We love it, so do they. They pretend they don't love it at first, but after a while they have to admit, do you know what, this is blinding, don't stop, carry on, and that's it.
18: Well, I think we better leave it at that. Thanks for your call. Okay, we've got Len on the line. Len?
22: Len here.
18: Yeah, listen, this is your last go.
22: I think I've got it.
18: All right. Pull yourself together now, come on.
22: The EastEnders came on the other night, I had to turn it off.
18: Why was that then?
22: Well, it's rubbish.
18: Oh, right, well, that's the end of Down the Line for this week. We'll see you again next time.
23: £31.5, £32, £33, £35, £40 and £10 is £50 and £50 is a pound. 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
7: The final part of Series 1 of Tales from the Backbench, originally broadcast in 2001. Today, getting totally distracted very early on in the proceedings, he reflects on his one great hero and his dalliance with a so-called Russian spy.

0: Tales from the Backbench by Peter Tinniswood. The Great Snitcher with Leslie Phillips as Sir Plimpton Makepeace.
1: Like the majority of members of the House of Commons, I'm addicted to listening to the traffic reports on the talking wireless. Jolly good they are. Frightfully interesting. All those lorries shedding their loads. I can see it, you know. I can visualize it in my mind's eye. The delicious young lady on Radio 5 who reads the reports. Oh, gorgeous, sensuous, silken-limbed temptress. Lie naked in my arms while I dribble rivulets of honey, golden mead over your luscious, pouting lips. And fan the lissom beauty of your trembling bosoms with... What was I talking about? Ah, yes, traffic jams on Shap, tailbacks north of the Watford Gap, and ghastly snarl-ups at Semolina Junction. Why do I speak of these matters? Simple, dear listeners. The answer lies in three words. Sir Sefton Snitcher. Even today, the sound of his name sends shivers rilling up and down the spines of the inmates of the Palace of Westminster, past and present, alive and dead, of which latter there are many still thriving in positions of influence in the city of London. The great offices of Whitehall and the highest aeries of the BBC, the high and the mighty quake, the great and the good tremble. Even Lord Archer, who has absolutely nothing to do with any of this,

has to take a pill and lie down in a dark corner. Sir Sefton Snitcher, the most feared, the most respected, and most revered political journalist and broadcaster of his day. What a giant, what a colossus. And yet, dear listeners, and yet, I can now reveal that the great man was as addicted to the traffic reports as yours truly. It was a secret we shared with no other. For more than half a century, we remained life president and life chairman, respectively, sole members of the House of Commons Traffic Report Appreciation Society. Each year, during the never-ending parliamentary recesses, Sefton Snitcher would squeeze himself into his trusty Jowett javelin and set out to tour the highways and byways of our beloved islands, sending in traffic reports to the talking wireless under the nom de plume Pitt the Younger, or similar nomenclature, as the fancy would take him. What a conspiratorial thrill for me to hear items such as Pitt the Younger reports a five-mile jam approaching the eastbound Dartford Tunnel. Stanley Baldwin rang to warn of severe congestion on the A49 at Wem. And Sir Tufton Beamish reports that emergency phones are out of action on a nine-mile stretch of the M4 between... what was I talking about? Dear old Sefton Snitcher. We entered Parliament on the very same day, all those years ago. He as a youthful, eager journalist, I as a somewhat diffident and bewildered member. He found me grovelling on the floor of the central lobby as I searched a trifle plaintively for the nasal inhaler which had fallen from the breast pocket of my jacket as I delivered the customary curtsy to Sir Samuel Horse Belisha, later to achieve wider fame as the inventor of the zebra crossing. "What ho, Plimpton," said Snitcher, clapping me on the back. "What do you know?" "Absolutely nothing," I replied. "Good man," he said. "You'll do for me." And thus did our friendship begin, and over the years cement, until at the end, when the great man's declining years dribbled away painfully, and finally concluded somewhat sadly in an incident involving half a pound of thick peel orange marmalade, a reconditioned BBC lip mic, and, that is another story. Suffice it to say here now that I consider Snitcher to have been the most important figure in Parliament, and indeed in the country, in the whole of the recent century. Let us not beat about the bush, let us not pussyfoot, let us state the truth boldly, plainly. Sir Sefton Snitcher ran the country. Nothing was done without his say-so. The chief dunderhead of the time would ring him up and say, "Ah, Sefton, I wondered if you'd mind awfully if I denationalised the steel industry." Or he might waylay him during a quiet moment in the Garrick Club disco night and say, "Ah, Sefton, I hope it's all right by you, but I was thinking of calling a general thingamajig sometime next." No problem. I'll wait till you've had your holes." Ah, yes, a man of deep and ineffable mystery, Sir Sefton Snitcher. Yet despite the many years of our close relationship, I never once approached the slightest degree of intimacy with him. I never knew of his background, his birthplace, his family, his early years in the damp basement of the Fourth Estate, his current status, nothing. I knew not where he lived. I knew naught of his likes or dislikes. I was completely ignorant of his proclivities of a hanky-panky nature, if indeed such proclivities existed. Not a single confidence did he share with me. I've only one clue, however slight and tenuous, to his real nature, and that is his intense and insatiable interest in my dalliances. He could not have enough of my tales of indiscretion and infidelity. He made me repeat them endlessly. He was particularly fond of my dalliance with the lady Russian spy, who came to my lodgings one warm and sultry evening with the

scents of spring on her lips, and the rhythms of nocturnal delights rilling through her limbs. "But you've already heard it 15 times this month, Snitcher, old chap," I'd say. I know," he'd reply. "I want to hear it again. Tell me, tell me." And such was the power he exercised, I could do no more but recount once more the tale that brought me so close to the brink of ruin and national opprobrium. My dalliance with the lady in question commenced through my friendship with a delightful official of the Soviet embassy, a certain Colonel, what's his name, who during his long tour of duty in this country so generously and so lavishly used to supply me with monthly and copious supplies of vodka and caviar, and was ever ready to arrange weekends in the finest of European spa resorts, entirely free of charge. My dear Colonel, I would say, as we sat in the dark corner of some bleak and brooding Earl's Court public house, and I passed on to him under the table scraps of paper I had rummaged from the Prime Minister's waste paper basket. "What on earth can I do to repay you for your boundless munificence?" And he would smile and nod and raise his hand in a gesture of benign nonchalance. One evening, however, he surprised me by replying to my query thus: "Plimpton, there is something you can do." "What, boy?" "What?" I said with eager anticipation. "I've been training a new spy," he said. "She needs, if I might be so direct, a practical tryout in the arts of seduction and temptation. It is my wish that you, with your vast experience in these matters, should give her her first test in the field." "In the field," I said. "I can do better than that, old chap. I shall invite her forthwith to my flat for an evening of intimacy, soft music, fine wines, and sophisticated conversation of a risque nature." And so I did. And the following evening, shortly before 9, she rang the bell of my lodgings, and I answered the door with an anticipation that caused my MCC braces to throb most fearfully, and yearnings of a distinctly concupiscent nature to rumble in the nether regions of my popping crease. "Good evening," she said. "I am the spy. Shall I get undressed?" "Don't you think it would be wiser to step inside first, my dear?" I said. She nodded and accepted my invitation. She entered my drawing room and looked around. Mrs. Boothby had prepared it to perfection. The lighting was soft and sensuous. Candles flickered soothingly, seductively, sinuously. She had deloused the seducer's sofa. "Shall I get undressed?" said the spy. I smiled at her softly and led her to my antique Louis XV groper's chaise longue. "Stretch yourself there, my dear," I said. "Relax, repine. Let us first drink of Bacchus's magic brew before we touch upon the question of Tog's removal." "Right," she said. "Do you think I could have a glass of wine as well?" I poured 2 glasses of sherry. I sat beside her on the chaise longue and placed my arm softly about her shoulders and drew her lips towards me. "Tell me, my dear, where do you come from? Where is your birthplace? Kiev? Odessa? Minsk? Omsk? The wilds of Muscovy? Rostov-on-Don?" "No," she said. "Wath-on-Dan." "What?" I cried. "It's near Barnsley," she said. "Look, did you want me to take my clothes off, or don't you? I haven't got all night. I promised my friend Faithful I'd have her suspender belt back before the chip shop closes." Without speaking, I led her towards the bedroom. "Hold on," she said, snatching up a large Tesco carrier bag. "I mustn't forget me miniature camera and me drug tea bags. I threw open the doors of my bedroom. She stepped inside and instantly disrobed. "Do you mind if I keep my vest on?" she said. "I'll suffer with me ears, you see."
I looked down on her as she stretched herself out on the bed and beckoned me with a heavily nicotined forefinger and licked her lips slowly back and forth with a tongue that looked for all the world like a piece of underfelt from a condemned Chinese laundry in Orlick Common. "Look," I said, "you spend the night here. I'll bugger off to the house and see if there's an all-night sitting to keep me amused." I did, and there was. After I'd finished my tale, I would look up to find Snitcher staring deep into my eyes. He would not relax that gaze. He would not move a muscle nor twitch a nerve. For a good 10 minutes he would remain in that position, and then he would sigh and say, "Tonight, Plimpton, oh, if only it were to happen to me tonight, and I wouldn't object to her wearing a vest." What was I talking about? Yes, traffic reports. Mr. Gladstone reports severe traffic jams in Greek Street, WC1. Sir Anthony Eden reports terminal gridlock and the final collapse of the British Empire following an incident on the Suez Canal.

In The Great Snitcher by Peter Tinniswood, Sir Plimpton Makepeace was played by Leslie Phillips. The director was Enid Williams.

0: much is that vase?
1: It's 1,000 years old and worth £10,000.
0: Ha ha! This curly whirly with all its miles of chewy toffee covered in creamy Cadbury's chocolate is 10 minutes old and only costs 3p. Of course, you can't stick flowers in it. But you can't chew a vase.
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3: Shucks. They can't put us in jail just because Hector don't make it rain. You're crazy, Zeb.
4: I ain't crazy. I know exactly what I'm talking about. We're in this rain-making business with Hector, ain't we?
3: Yes.
4: Hector took money on the promise that he'd make it rain, didn't he? And now his machine won't work.
3: Hector only took money from one feller.
4: Yeah, one feller's enough. Especially when that feller's Mr. Flint.
3: I thought it was a feller named Mortimer that put up the money.
4: Yes, but I told you 100 times, Eb, that Mortimer worked for Flint. It was really Flint that put the money up. And if Hector don't make it rain...
3: Why don't you get a hold of Hector and ask him if his machine will work?
4: Oh, of course, Hector thinks it'll work. He wouldn't be building it if he didn't.
3: Well, maybe it will work. Maybe it will. Quit your dad darn fussing around about it, and let's have a game of checkers.
4: Checkers, nothing. That stuff from Mrs. Newbride ain't been delivered yet, and you'd better get going with it.
3: Well, I figured I'd take it tomorrow when I make my regular rounds.
4: And you'll take it right now. Mrs. Newbride's got to have that stuff for supper. And besides, oh, shakes, I darn near forgot.
3: What?
4: Oh, she wants us to look up in the cookbook and see how to make cabinet pudding.
3: What do we want to make cabinet pudding for?
4: We don't want to make it. She wants to make it. She wants us to send her up the receipt. Where's that cookbook we used to have around here anyhow?
3: Hey, wait a second. I got it here. It's right back at the coffee grinder here.
4: That ain't it. That's the General Supply Company catalog. I got the cookbook right here. Let's see here now. Cabinet pudding. Let's see. C-A-B...
3: Did you find it?
4: There don't seem to be no receipt for cabinet pudding at all. It's peach pudding, but...
3: Why don't you take that and then just change it a mite? Mrs. Newbride won't know the difference.
4: Change it? How do you mean?
3: Give me the cookbook and I'll show you. See, we can just copy it off and change it. Go ahead, write it down. I'll fix it for you.
4: Yeah, wait till I get a piece of paper here.
3: Now, add a peach pudding at the top. Put down cabinet pudding.
4: All right, go ahead.
3: Don't rush me. Take a half a dozen cabinets.
4: Half a dozen cabinets? What's the matter with you? Don't say that.
3: I know it. I'm changing it. Put in cabinets instead of peaches. Peel, pit,
4: yes,
3: and...
4: but Eb, you can't do that. You got to put in some other kind of fruit. I'll change it to bananas. Half a dozen bananas, peel and pit. What's the next thing you put in?
3: A pup.
4: A what?
3: A pup.
4: Oh, it ain't a pup. You're...
3: That's what it says. Peel, pit, and pup.
4: Oh, don't say pup. Spell it.
3: P-U-L-P.
4: That ain't pup. That's plop. Plop, that's it. You peel and pit the bananas and plop them into the pudding. Now go on. What goes in next?
3: Cigar.
4: What?
3: You put in cigars.
4: Oh, you don't. Whoever here to put in cigars in a pudding. Give me that cookbook.
3: I'll take it.
4: Cigars. Sugar. Sugar. Might as well copy this off myself. You go get the basket that's got Mrs. Newbride's stuff in it. Now, let's see. Sugar and...
5: Which one of these is Mrs. Newbride's basket?
4: Which one? Why, there's only one there, ain't they?
5: No, there ain't any.
4: Oh, it ain't back there anyhow. It's at the end of the counter. Half teaspoon of cinnamon and...
3: Well, here it is. Ain't you got that copied yet?
4: No, take the book on the counter and read the rest of it to me.
3: Sure.
4: Go on. What does it say to put in next?
3: Says red ink, black ink...
4: What?
3: And mucilage.
4: Oh, it don't say that.
3: It does.
4: It don't, does it? Oh, it can.
3: It certainly does. Take a look here for yourself. If you think you're so dad darn smart, there it is. Red ink, black ink, and mucilage.
4: Well, I'll be dad darn. Sounds kind of funny to me. And I suppose if it says to put it in, I might as well write it down. Red ink, black ink, and mucilage. There. Here you be. Give it to Mrs. Newbride. And, hello, Hector. Say, you're just the fella we want to see.
3: Yeah, we want you to take this stuff over to Miss Newbride.
4: We don't want nothing this short. You take that basket of stuff yourself.
3: Well, I am taking it, ain't I?
4: Yes, and what's more, don't be all day doing it, neither.
6: Sonnet, did you say you want to see me about something, Mr. Winterbottom?
4: Yes, I certainly do. Is that rain-making machine of yours going to work?
6: Certainly, certainly it'll work. Why?
4: Because if it don't, all of us is going to jail, that's why.
6: Listen, Mr. Winterbottom, you can quote me as saying, Hector Q. Smith declares rain-making machine cannot fail, period, unquote.
4: Yeah, I hope it works. Because if you can't make it rain like you said you could do, we're going to be put in jail.
6: Put in jail?
4: Yeah.
6: Shoot. There's no jail in this country strong enough to hold me. Why, I escaped from one of the strongest prisons in Siberia. I guess you didn't know that, did you?
4: No, and I don't know it now. What was you ever doing in a prison in Siberia?
6: Oh, that's a sad story, Mr. Winterbottom. A very, very sad story. Something I don't very often care to relate. But it was like this. I was born in Russia and had to go to work very young. So when I was 5 years old, I got a job in a barber shop. One day...
4: You mean you was a barber when you was only 5 years old?
6: Yes. I was just a little shaver then.
4: You see...
6: One day, the Grand Duke got into my chair, and he said to me, look, my hair is so long that it comes clear down over my coat collar.
4: And what'd you do, cut his hair?
6: No, I cut off his coat collar.
4: Well, now, look here.
6: And so, Mr. Winterbottom, I was sent to Siberia, sent to prison. And, oh, gosh, what a terrible place. I shudder when I think of it. My cell was only 3 feet high, so I couldn't stand up, and only 2 feet wide, so I couldn't sit down. And for 10 long years...
4: Hold on just a minute. If you couldn't stand up and you couldn't sit down, what did you do?
6: Yes, that's exactly right. And for 10 long years...
4: Sonnet, wait. I said if you couldn't stand up in the cell and couldn't sit down, what did you do?
6: I kept running. There was a great big fellow by the name of Ivan who used to be my jailer. And by slipping him a few rubles, I got him to bring me my correspondence.
4: A ruble? So, what's a ruble?
6: A ruble is a Russian coin. You see, the Russian system of coinage is very intricate. 10 rubles make one samovar. 10 samovars make one vodka. 10 vodkas make one dizzy. It's very, very intricate.
4: Yes, I see.
6: So every day Ivan used to bring me my letters. Very soon I had quite a correspondence file. So I took the file and filed my way out of prison.
4: That's a different kind of...
6: I was heading for the coast, but between me and safety lay an impenetrable forest. A great wooden area covered with a thick growth of every kind of tree imaginable. A forest that was 5,000 miles long.
4: Now, wait a minute, Hector.
6: And 2 feet wide. The temperature was 50 below zero, and I was scantily clad and barefoot. But the woods and the cold were not the only danger. No, sir. Suddenly I heard the worst terrifying hearing of all. I heard the baying of wolves.
4: Wolves?
6: Yes. Wolves. Their wild cries rent the midnight air. You see, in Russia, you can rent the midnight air very cheaply. I started to run. My bare feet cut and bruised by the sharp, jagged edges of ice. But I was no match for the wolves. On and on they came. Their cries sounding closer and closer. Now they were only a quarter of a mile behind me. Now only a few yards. Now I can feel their hot breaths on the back of my neck.
4: Yes.
6: There was only one thing to do.
4: What?
6: Turn and fight them, Mr. Winterbottom. Yes. Can you imagine a hand-to-hand struggle with 1,000 wolves? Yes, sir.
4: How
6: a
4: many
6: thousand.
4: Heads? How many?
6: 500. 500 ferocious.
4: How many wolves?
6: 100. 100 wild wolves.
4: How many wolves was they, Hector?
6: Well, now that you mention it, there was only one. But, oh, one wolf. Oh, but he was the biggest wolf you ever saw in your life. And for 2 days, I fought with that wolf. For 2 whole days, we struggled.
4: Just a second, Hector. You mean you and that wolf fought for 2 whole days?
6: Of course, we took time out for lunch.
4: And then,
6: just as I was on the brink of exhaustion, an idea came to me. I pulled off my shoe, rammed it down the wolf's throat, and choked him to death. Well, sir, the next morning...
4: Well, just wait a minute there, young feller. Sort of tripped yourself up that time. A minute ago, you said you was barefooted. Where'd you get that shoe?
6: I got it off of a tree. So the next morning...
4: What tree? What kind of tree?
6: A shoe tree.
4: Yes, well, all right, Hector. Just never mind your darn smart aleckin' and fool stories about Russia. If you're going to hang around here, you can make yourself useful. Take this cookbook and put it to... what? Ah, dad ding it. Dad ding it anyhow.
6: What's the matter? What's the matter?
4: Ah, the darn thing he was reading out of was the General Supply Company catalog. That's how that ink and mucilage got in the pudding. You stay here, Hector, and mind the store.
6: Yes, but wait. What are you talking about?
4: Mind the store.
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3: In 1545, a man called Michel de Nostradam sat alone in his study. In front of him was a bowl of water. Through his power of the occult, he would make the water ripple and mist, and in its depths there appeared visions of the future. Visions so uncannily accurate, he was able to predict that a great plague would sweep through Europe, called James Last and his orchestra. 300 years before its invention, he prophesied the motor car would go broom broom. And in his 92nd quatrain, he writes of a box in a corner of the room which people will stare at. He called this the T-Lo-Voshone. Scholars believe this to mean the artifact we now call the radio. He also talks of one called C, who shall beget a son, and this second shall be known as
4: Son of Cliché.

0: We present Son of Cliché, written by Rob Grant and Doug Naylor, starring Christopher Barry, Nick Maloney, Nick Wilton. 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
1: Under a tree, by a brook, in a valley, where nobody looks, is a land of plasticine people called Lumpkin Land. Chup, chup, chup, chup, chup, chup, chup. 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There goes the Lumpkin Land train. Bang on time. And who's this on his bicycle? It's Mr. Lumpkin Bun, the baker. What's wrong with you, Mr. Lumpkin Bun?
2: Oh, wattle daw wah, whittle wobble wobble wobble wobble. Oh.
1: You're worried about the struggle by the Armenian people for self-determination? And the recovery of their land currently occupied by Turkey and NATO forces?
2: Oh.
1: Well, never mind, Mr. Lumpkin Bun. Here comes Mr. Lumpkin Chops, the butcher.
2: Oh, wadda wadda wadda. Oh, wibba wibba wibba.
1: No, Mr. Lumpkin Chops. I didn't know the CIA were openly admitting their manipulative involvement in certain Central American puppet states.
2: Oh!
1: Oh, look. Here comes Uncle Bill. Hello, Uncle Bill.
3: Hi. Look, I think you're making it a bit heavy, you know.
1: What do you mean?
3: I think you should stick to the script and drop the political thing.
1: Well, yeah, but I was just trying to get some substance into the piece. It seems pretty crass.
3: No. No, it's good. It's fine. It's good.
1: What? Mr. Bun has to deliver some buns, and it snows, so he gets on the train to deliver them.
3: Yeah, well, what's wrong with that?
1: Sorry, have I missed something? Is it allegorical?
3: No. Of course it's not allegorical. It's just telling kids what trains are and what bakers do, right?
1: And I'm just telling them what's going on in South America and what's happening in Armenia. That's all.
3: Well, yeah. I don't think they want to know that sort of thing.
1: Well, it's a hell of a lot more relevant than the delivering the buns problem. I mean, you can imagine them. I can imagine them, right? Probably sitting at home saying, oh, God, it's the bloody bun plot again. I'll bet it ends up with them all on the train singing the Lumpkin song. I mean, can't we have something a bit more challenging?
3: Look, I know you wanted to get into current affairs, but you're stuck with us, okay? It's the Lumpkins, right? It's been a successful formula for 15 years, and we don't need these new characters.
1: Oh, come on. I mean, the kids love Mr. Lumpkin Trotsky, the politician activist.
3: No, they don't.
1: Oh, they do! They love his radical ideology.
3: They don't.
1: Well, they certainly like his funny moustache.
3: They don't. They hate him. His fierce polemics make them cry.
1: Well, maybe not him, but they've certainly taken to Miss Lumpkin Orgasm, the radical feminist.
3: They haven't. They don't like any of your characters. They hide behind the settee to watch it.
1: It just seems so unfair. I should have got the panorama job.
3: Look! They boarded both jobs and you ended up with this one, okay?
1: It just seems so unfair that Clive should get it. He's such a wally.
4: On Panorama Tonight, we'll be looking at the bun problem. Why trains go chug-chug, woo-hoo. And how Mr. Postman mends a puncture on his bike. But first...
5: I'm standing in the home of Roger Isherwood. Roger is 32 years old. To outsiders, he appears perfectly normal. But he isn't. Far from it. He's a bit odd. Well, more than a bit. Actually, he's a bloody weirdo. For when Roger was only 7, doctors diagnosed a chromosomal defect. The medical term is slapsticosis. To the layman, Roger is clumsy.
1: Sorry.
5: Roger, could you explain exactly the nature of the disease?
1: Yes, it's a chemical imbalance, which means everything I do ends...
3: Oh my God. I got my legs.
1: Oh, I'm sorry about that.
3: My God, that's hot.
1: I forgot I was holding the coffee pot.
3: It's all over my groin.
1: No, I... Get your pants down.
3: My God. Mind the bookcase.
1: Oh, I'm sorry, are you all right?
3: I can't move.
6: Sorry.
7: I'm pinned. Help me, please. Please help me.
6: I'll get help.
7: My legs. I can't feel my legs.
6: What?
7: Why can't I feel my legs?
6: I'll get help, then.
7: Mind the recording equipment.
6: Pardon?
2: Oh, no. You've just...
3: This is the clinic where, once a month, Roger goes for treatment.
6: Yes, I come here.
7: Don't come any closer.
6: Oh, sorry. How are your stumps?
3: Don't worry, they'll be fine. Just answer the question, and please don't come any closer.
6: Okay, I come here for training. I have to practice walking past banana skins, and I have to walk across the room carrying a piece of plate glass. Eventually, they hope they'll be able to leave me in a room full of custard pies by myself.
3: Roger spends one night a month in a hospital for observation.
4: Morning, Mr. Isherwood. Sleep well last night? Any problems?
6: Yes, Doctor. I woke up at about 3 and, I did a whole comedy routine with the police. And Mr. Benson, the patient next to me, shot out the window. He was hanging out the building. Then I tried to help him back in.
4: Yes, I heard about that.
6: Is he being buried or cremated?
4: Cremated. There's not enough of him to bury.
6: Oh, sorry.
3: At weekends, Roger drives out to the country to find solitude.
6: Yes, well, I prefer to be alone. I feel I can't hurt anybody. My favourite spot's by that lake over there.
3: Over where?
6: Just over there.
7: Ah! My eye! Oh, my God, my eye!
6: Oh, I'm so sorry.
7: I can't see. You've poked at my eye!
6: I think I can see. It's just down there.
7: No, never mind. Never mind the eye. Watch the road!
6: What?
7: Ah!
6: No, dear.
7: My arms are broken. Both of them, look how hideously twisted they are. And my eye, I can't see.
6: Are you all right?
7: All right!
6: What?
7: Oh, my God.
6: Sorry.
7: My stitches have burst in my stumps.
6: Oh, no. Look, I'll get help. Stay there.
7: My fingers.
6: It's all right. I'll phone an ambulance. I really am most terribly sorry.
4: Yeah, okay, right, fantastic. Okay, great stuff. This is liberal studies, okay? We're all mature people here, okay? I don't want you to think of me so much as a teacher, right? I'm just the same as you. I'm here to learn, too. I like to keep it loose. We're all mature. You're not kids anymore, right? So let's try and ease into a one-to-one adult dialogue, okay? Granger, that's not a school regulation pullover. Get out. I mean, come on, you know I'm trying to treat you like mature, responsible people, and Granger takes advantage by wearing the wrong shade of gray. I mean, come on, we've been through the whole rap about the necessity for wearing a school uniform, right? We had a whole community discussion about this, and you took a vote, right? I disagreed. That's why you wear it. You can still be individuals. You can still express yourselves. Craig, get out. Go on, get outside. And don't come back till you've got a school regulation size nose. Look, in this class, I'm not interested in producing qualified sausages. I'm interested in churning out individuals. Do you understand? Young, get out. I've warned you before about being Chinese. I'm trying to teach you about individuality and tolerance so you can wipe that yellow smirk off your face.
6: Yeah, right. Okay, yeah, fantastic. Great. Mr. Donaldson, yeah?
4: Yeah, you got a problem?
6: Yeah, I got a problem.
4: Do you want to get into a dialogue about it, right?
6: Yeah, right. Yeah, get into a dialogue. Incredible thing. You know how you take individual studies and I take liberal right. studies, okay? Yeah, right?
4: Yeah, I'm with you, right.
6: Well, yeah, well, I got a bit mixed up, you know, yeah? And I thought I was you.
4: Hey,
6: and I've been taking your class.
4: Hey, God, that means I'm not you.
6: No, yeah.
4: I must be me.
6: Yeah.
4: And I've been taking your individual studies class.
6: Amazing, yeah, right?
4: Right, yeah, amazing.
6: Still, it's easy done. In the darkness of the night, when nothing's going right,
0: and you're feeling sad and the blues hang over you. When you haven't got a friend

0: Be nasty and gracious and childish. Just that took me that dollar now. Act like my dog of profanity. Be talking and bitch. You don't like this, do you? You don't like, well, I don't like you.
1: There are many phenomena we cannot explain, things we can only guess at. The notion, for instance, that aliens from another planet have access to our broadcasting frequencies, which they use to pass on subliminal messages to the people of Earth. Although this
2: Hello.
1: Is simply speculation
2: this
1: at present,
2: Tharod.
1: Many intelligent believers
2: Everything
1: believe
2: is going
1: this to be
2: according
1: true.
2: To plan.
1: The United States
2: Nothing
1: government
2: has
1: dismissed
2: changed.
1: These claims as absurd.
2: Keep on acting
1: Yet it
2: normal,
1: is common knowledge that the power of subliminal
2: doing.
1: Suggestion,
2: Thursday,
1: although outlawed,
2: we'll be back
1: is used
2: to
1: in advertising.
2: Earth women for more
1: it is so incredible that aliens with superior intelligence could
2: the
1: affect all of us in this
2: their
1: way.
2: Usual mind wipe treatment.
1: But we don't have to look to outer space to find mysteries. There are many things here on Earth we still don't understand.
2: And you join us at Madison Square Garden on the bell at the end of the second round in this world championship title bout. Thousands of fight fans have packed into this huge arena, paying up to $200 a ticket to see these two big men try and damage each other. Big Bob Cummings, 7 fights and very skillfully damaging all 7 opponents. The challenger, even bigger, Frank Selby, a brilliant tactician, bunches up his fingers to turn his big hands into a club, which he then bangs down on people's heads, causing immense damage. And there's the bell for the third round. Out they come, and Selby surely will be trying to inflict as much damage as possible to the most important of the nephrons in his opponent's kidneys, the renal corpuscle, that pressure filter relying on blood pressure to remove water, ions, and small organic molecules from the blood. And yes, he smashed it. Brilliant. Brilliant. Untold damage to the urinary system there, and no doubt he'll be passing blood tonight. The crowd absolutely loving it. Seeing Cummings' most vital and complex internal organs damaged in such a skillful way for only $200 a seat. Meanwhile, Cummings moving in. He's going for Selby's brain, that delicate and most complexly constructed of all organs, which coordinates the instinctive activities of the organisms necessary for life, and of course the Center for Higher Thought and Learning. And he'll be trying to smash that in tonight. And it's just a question of which bit he goes for. Oh, brilliant, brilliant. An absolute cracker to the anterior of the occipital region. And surely now the small stellate cells will cease to function and he won't be able to synthesize complete images anymore. And the judges, I'm sure, are going to be impressed by that one. That piece of colossal damage just there. But here comes Cummings. Here comes Cummings to club him again on his frontal cortex. Brilliant. Brilliant. He's killed him. He's completely killed him. He's stone dead, and you could hardly hope for much more skillful damaging than that. Oh, it was lovely.
3: And we'll be going back to that world damaging championship right after this short break.
4: There you are, 157, 60, 70, 80, 90, £2. Sure you don't want any donuts? Lovely donuts, yes, fresh out of the oven. Fine, goodbye then. Yes, can I help you, young man?
5: Yes, I'm Paul Vincent.
4: Paul Vincent, Youth Opportunities Program.
5: Yes.
4: Ah, yes, you've come about the job selling cakes. Qualifications?
5: 6 O levels and 2 A levels.
4: Good, good, good. Yes, you seem just about bright enough to be able to sell chocolate eclairs. You haven't got advanced maths, have you?
5: No.
4: Never mind. No, we'll get someone else in to sell the meringues.
5: Well, I think I could probably manage that.
4: Oh, no, I wouldn't like to risk it. It's very, very complex, selling meringues. Yes, right. Well, let me give you some details. Youth Opportunities Programme. Ah, yes. You'll get £34 a week. Before deductions such as rent for sleeping in my barn, branding and manacle fees. Any questions?
5: No, sir.
4: Do you mind not calling me sir? I prefer it if you called me Massa.
5: Yes. Massa?
4: Yes, yeah, fine. And when you say it, could you wiggle your hands about like this and roll your eyes?
5: Yeah, yes, Massa Brown, sir.
4: Excellent. What was your name again?
5: Paul Vincent, Massa.
4: Paul. Ah, Paul, yes, that's not a very good name, is it? I think we'll call you, Washington.
5: Thank you kindly, Massa Brown, sir.
4: Right, Washington. Well, I'll just run through some of the rules. Humming decamp down races while you work. Now, if I catch you doing it, Washington, I won't hesitate to sell you down de river to a cruel master. Mm. However, if you are faithful and you don't try and escape, there are terrific opportunities for advancement. Oh, yes. For example, after 40 years of service, I'll take you down to the waterhole and have you baptized. All right, Washington?
5: Looks a mussy. Thank you kindly, Massa, Brown, sir.
4: Right. Well, you can start now. Go through to the kitchen to fetch your apron and get your tendon removed. Hey, what have I told you lot? Cut it out!
3: And we interrupt this program to go straight over to the newsroom.
6: Here's a newsflash. Archaeologists working in the Sinai Desert have discovered what they believe to be an authentic page from the Bible. This short statement was released moments ago by Dr. Franz Luber.
7: Gentlemen, gentlemen, you must understand. This page has yet to be authenticated. Although preliminary tests have shown it to be of the period in question.
8: Standard, Dr. Luber, can you read out the page?
9: David Cliche, where is the page?
8: Which part of the book is the page from, sir?
7: Gentlemen, gentlemen, please. If it is an authentic page, it is not included in the current versions of the Bible. The page is not numbered. However, I believe it belongs near the beginning of the Old Testament. I will now read a translation of the page. The Bible, to my darling Candy. The characters and situations in this work are wholly fictional and imaginary. And any resemblance to actual persons, living or dead, is purely coincidental. By the same author, the New Testament and Testament 3. All your favorite characters back again for another zany adventure. That is all, gentlemen.

0: His world got broke up.
1: Hey, look, I'm sorry, I'm sure you've got home, you know, be fair.
0: The day she left.
1: No, I'll finish it all even, but you mind. Now, come on,
0: so now there's nothing. There's nothing left. Evening's over, it's time to go to Barry's books and just you and me, Joe and my piano. Let's have one last drink, one more for the road, one more last drink for old time's sake. One for the road, one more drink for the road, one more drink for the road, one more drink for the road, one more drink for the road.
1: Right, now take your piano and clear off with you.
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3: The 11 Caesars.
2: Scene one. Scene one. A tent on a battlefield in Gaul.
4: Oh, Germanicus, what news do you bring?
3: Oh, Tiberius, the barbarian shields and with ramparts are attacking the swords.
4: When?
3: In Gaul itself. Amorpheus, physician Greek. Ah, here be he.
4: Come, O Amorpheus, fatigue enslaves your features.
3: Come, sit and rest your weary arms.
5: No, young boy, for the standing is much something something.
4: Something rampart and shield. Something something.
3: Aye, something.
5: Aye, in the road, something something something entails.
3: And in many tellings this history will be related.
4: Aye.
2: Scene two, a road leading to Rome.
3: Old man! Something, something, something!
6: Something!
3: Aye! Something, something, something, something!
6: Something! Something, something! Something, something!
4: Spear!
3: Thank you!
2: Scene three. Outside the Senate, something in Rome.
3: Do you spend all day straining potatoes?
5: Yes, for my leg has fallen off.
3: I wondered why you kept falling over.
6: Oh, Germanicus! Germanicus!
3: Oh, look! Here comes a banana.
5: What news, banana?
4: I have bananaed all the way from Gaul. And I bring sad news. I have in the bringing...
5: Something, something?
4: The battle is won!
3: Hurrah!
4: And thus I surrender my spirit.
3: The banana has expired.
5: Oh, poor banana.

Next week, in The Eleven Caesars, something goes to somewhere and is astounded to find something something. And his destiny becomes clear.

0: And now, to help promote international goodwill, the closing credits read in Lithuanian with subtitles with subtitles in English.
1: That was Son of Cliché. Starring Chris Barry, Nick Maloney, and Nick Wilson. The program is written by Rob Grant and Doug Naylor. With music by Peter Brewis and the Son of Cliché Big Band. Produced by Alan Nixon. Good night.

0: Alan, I don't know what we do now. I mean, perhaps if we... Maybe you could applaud... I mean, no. I don't know. Well, there's going to be a bit of an embarrassing pause now, I'm afraid. Because there's no continuity announcer to do the next announcement. Well, they should be in the studio, but... Well, I don't know where they are. It's very embarrassing. I just... Well, I hope you can bear with us. Hello? Yeah, where the hell are you? Oh, I've slept. At this time? Oh, I thought you were on the wagon. In your pyjamas? My God. Look, well, there's... Yeah. There's no one here to do the link. No, George isn't here. Well, you have to do it from the phone box. Well, they had to wait. Tell them you won't be long. You're on Radio 4. No, really, I don't think you're unprofessional. No, not at all. Well, borrow 5p. Look, I'll hold the receiver to the mic.
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0: Il pleut.
1: Oh, what?
0: I said, il pleut.
1: Oh, sorry, not really awake. Bomb.
0: It isn't bomb at all. It's pleuring. Get up and have a look.
1: Oh. What did the song say? I love Paris in the winter.
0: When it drizzles. It's such a shame. We were going for a walk. We were going to walk and walk and walk.
1: Were we?
0: Yes, walk and walk and walk. We planned it on the plane yesterday.
1: I'm not sure that one should put too much faith in plans made at high altitude.
0: That's a bizarre thing to say.
1: No, I don't think so.
0: You've just gone off the idea, haven't you?
1: Well, it's pouring with rain.
0: Well, we can't spend all day in this hotel room.
1: We could go to the pictures.
0: Well, I didn't come to Paris to go to the pictures. Oh, come on, Lionel. This is the trip we planned 38 years ago. What was the first thing we were going to do?
1: It didn't have anything to do with walking.
0: I mean, first thing in the morning.
1: Well, that didn't have anything to do with walking either.
0: After breakfast.
1: Walk and walk and walk.
0: Thank you.
1: Good morning.
0: Good morning. Shall I open it?
1: Well, wait till I'm back in bed.
0: You're very coy.
1: Well, it could be anyone.
0: If it's President Chirac, are you at home? Ah, bonjour.
2: Bonjour, madame. Le petit déjeuner?
0: Ah, merci.
2: Merci. Bonjour, monsieur.
1: Bonjour.
2: Vous avez bien dormi?
1: Oui. Merci. Common arbre.
0: Have you slept like a tree?
1: Log. The nearest I could get.
2: Common arbre?
1: Yeah, common log. Common log.
2: Log?
1: Oui.
2: Pardon, monsieur, je ne comprends pas.
0: Madame, merci bien. Vous êtes très gentille et très patient.
2: Pas du tout, madame, pas du tout. Log. Bon appétit.
1: Merci, madame. She doesn't speak very good English, does she?
0: Coming from someone who slept like a tree. Move over, let's have breakfast in bed.
1: Good idea. Croissant and coffee for two coming up.
0: I feel rather dissolute.
1: Oh, yes?
0: Well, you know, Paris and crumbs in the bed and a lover.
1: Aren't I a bit old to be described as a lover?
0: No, not unless you have an incredibly short memory.
1: Oh.
0: Oh, look, stop raining.
1: Only for a little while.
0: How can you tell?
1: Well, by looking at the sky.
0: You can only see a little bit of sky from here.
1: I only need to see a little bit.
0: You've just gone off the idea of a walk.
1: No, I don't mind the walk. It's the other two that bother me. The walk and the walk.
0: Oh, yes, but we planned it.
1: Yeah, but 38 years ago. I'll tell you what, let's have a little walk

0: Not going to sit in a bus with a lot of old fogies?
1: I'm not an old fogey.
0: Well, then stop acting like one. Now, I'm going to have a bath and get dressed, and then we're going to walk and walk and walk as we planned. Unless, of course, you'd like me to borrow a bath chair and I'll push you round Paris.
1: My feet are hurting.
0: Oh, look, you don't have to overdo the limp.
1: I'm not overdoing anything. My feet are sore.
0: Where are you going?
1: To buy a map. There's a place next door to this hotel. If we walk and walk again, I'd like to have some idea of where we're going.
0: Well, where's the adventure in that?
1: I'm not talking about adventure. I'm talking about seeing something of Paris. You know, the beautiful bits of Paris. We spent most of the morning wandering about some of the most boring suburbs I've ever seen in my life. Don't let's head straight for the centre, you said. Oh, no, let's do a loop, you said.
0: Yes, but we looped too far.
1: Yeah, I know we did. I kept expecting to see the sea.
0: Tourist.
1: I shan't be long.
0: I'll wait for you here in the lobby.
2: Excuse me, I couldn't help hearing your English.
0: Yes?
2: Only I don't know what to do.
0: Why, what's the matter?
2: I'm on my honeymoon.
0: Oh, how lovely.
2: That is awful. We had a row and he just walked out before breakfast and I don't even know if he's coming back. He took his anorak.
0: That's not very significant, is it?
2: His passport's in his anorak.
0: Oh, I see.
1: Here we are. The Eiffel Tower, the Champs-Élysées, the Louvre. They're all quite walkable if you don't go through the suburbs.
3: Shh. What?
0: This lady.
3: What?
1: Oh, hello.
0: A drink, that's what we need, a drink.
1: Yes, good idea. Nice to have met you.
0: No, I meant all three of us.
2: Oh, no, I'd be imposing.
0: Of course she wouldn't, would she, Lionel?
1: No, not a bit of it.
2: It's very kind of you.
0: No, we're not being kind. Come on, you come and have a drink with us.
2: Thank you.
0: Well, you too, Lionel.
1: All right.
2: It was all going to be so perfect. I mean, Terry and I saved up so hard and we were only here for 4 days and now it's over before it started.
0: Oh, of course it isn't. I know it seems awful.
2: It does.
0: But it's not. It's just the spat. All couples have spats.
2: Do you?
0: Yes, of course we do. Don't we, Lionel?
1: I'm sorry? Don't we what?
0: Have spats.
1: Spats?
0: Tiffs.
1: Oh, that's what a spat. Yes. All the time. Hardly a day goes by.
0: Well, it's not that often.
1: Well, we had at least three this morning.
0: You had just a few words.
1: Well, we had a real row on the plane.
0: I simply asked you to stop reading the emergency leaflet aloud, that's all.
1: I wasn't reading it aloud. I was just mumbling it to myself, that's all. I retain written matter better if I mumble it to myself.
0: People were turning around to look at you.
1: You'd have been grateful if we ditched in the channel.
0: Well, I don't know about that. I mean, hours in the water blowing that pathetic whistle and with you mumbling all the time.
2: Look, I'm sorry. I've upset both of you now.
0: No, of course not. We're laughing about it now, aren't we, Lionel?
1: More or less.
0: Look, I bet your Terry's going to come through that door any moment.
2: You don't know him. He sulks.
0: Oh, well, a lot of men do that.
2: I mean, you want them to talk about things. It's the only way to sort out a problem, isn't it? But they just go quiet and huffy.
0: Mm. Some men seem actually frightened by words.
2: How very true.
0: They ought to talk more. They really should.
2: They should.
0: Yes, they should.
2: They should.
0: They really should.
1: Yes. Always assuming they can get a word in edgeways. Would you excuse me? I've got a couple of phone calls to make.
2: Oh, dear. Had you better go after him?
0: No. He knows how to use the phone.
2: I think he's upset.
0: No, you're the one who's upset.
2: It's gone one. You don't think Terry's left me, do you?
0: Of course he hasn't. He's probably sitting somewhere feeling an absolute fool.
2: We're not used to rows.
0: No, I can see that. What was the row about?
2: Well, he made what I consider to be an unreasonable demand in the middle of the night.
0: Oh, I see.
2: I don't really want to say anything more about it.
0: No, of course not. Not unless you really want to. What are you doing?
1: Trading grapes. What does it look like? I'm soaking my feet in a bowl of water.
0: You're not going to do that a lot, are you?
1: They're my feet.
0: I know they're your feet. It just looks a bit, well, a bit...
1: A bit what?
0: Elderly. Where did you get the bowl?
1: Madame Defarge. Do you want to jump in?
0: Certainly not. How did you make her understand what you wanted?
1: I didn't have to. I caught her in her cleaning cupboard and pointed.

0: Elderly?
1: Yes. Well, we're going to lunch.
0: Oh. Not shall we? Or do you feel like...
1: No, I didn't mean you. I meant I'm going to lunch with Anne.
0: Anne?
1: Yes, that poor kid we've just had a drink with.
0: Oh. Why?
1: I can't just leave her on her own.
0: What about me?
1: Well, you can come too, if you like.
0: I don't want to come.
1: Well, then why did you ask what about me in such a pathetic way for?
0: I meant, what about me being left on my own?
1: Well, you're not a child.
0: Obviously not. Look, I shouldn't need to remind you, but this is meant to be our holiday.
1: But she's so young. She's meant to be on her honeymoon, and that idiot of a husband's walked out on her. We can't just ignore the situation.
0: Where does it end? Do we have a second bed put in the room?
1: Oh, I think you're being very callous.
0: Well, I think you're taking sides without knowing what you're talking about. I mean, why is she the poor thing in all this? And why is her husband suddenly an idiot?
1: That's a very mild description, actually.
0: You haven't even met him.
1: No, but Anne said enough.
0: Oh, yes?
1: Quite enough. Don't you want to know what she said?
0: Oh, go on.
1: He made an unreasonable demand in the middle of the night.
0: What sort of unreasonable demand?
1: Well, it's obvious, isn't it?
0: No.
1: Well, you know. You're a man.
0: Why should that make me an expert on her definition of an unreasonable demand? In any case, one woman's definition of an unreasonable demand might well be another's definition of a...
1: Of a what?
0: Well, a rather exciting suggestion.
1: Oh, might it?
0: Yes, it might. Either way, it's for them to make their definitions. Not you or me, them.
1: Well, if I were her, I'd pack my bags and go home.
0: You're not going to suggest that, are you?
1: No. But I still think she needs a shoulder to cry on.
0: All right. Where are you going for lunch?
1: Well, there was a little bistro we passed on our walk just up the street. It's only 10 minutes away.
0: You won't be doing any loops, will you?
1: No, I shan't.
0: And when will you be back?
1: Well, after lunch.
0: I know that. I meant, are we doing anything this afternoon?
1: Well, it's hard to tell.
0: Right.
1: Right what?
0: Well, you'll either find me downstairs in the bar or up here doing something elderly like having a nap.
1: Well, you won't sulk, will you?
0: Well, if I'm asleep, I won't know whether I'm sulking or not.
1: Well, see you later, then.
0: Yes. Eventually.
2: Oh. Your sandwich jambon, monsieur?
0: Oh, merci.
3: Beer, please.
2: Oui, monsieur.
3: Do you mind if I sit here?
0: Oh, feel free.
3: Excuse me. Is that good?
0: What, this? Well, they call it a sandwich over here. 9 inches of French loaf with half a pound of ham stuck in it. I'm sure it's good once you can find your way in. Actually, I've rather gone off the idea. Would you like it?
3: No, thanks. I'm not really hungry.
2: Oh. Your beer, monsieur?
3: Thank you.
0: How did you know I was English?
3: Something about the way you were looking at the sandwich. You're here with your wife?
0: No, just a friend.
3: Oh, right, see.
0: A girlfriend. Well, not a girl, actually, but that kind of area.
3: Oh, right.
0: And you?
3: Honeymoon. At least it was.
0: You're Terry.
3: How did you know?
0: We got talking to your wife this morning.
3: She's not in our room.
0: No, she's gone to lunch with my friend.
3: I come back and she's swanned off to have lunch.
0: Well, I wouldn't describe it as swanning off. She was rather upset. My friend sort of took her in hand.
3: Well, I'm surprised you're talking to me. I mean, I'm some sort of monster, aren't I? I'm a beast.
0: She didn't call you that.
3: No? What did she call me?
0: Terry.
3: I don't think it's right, talking about intimate things to strangers.
0: No, neither do I, as a matter of fact.
3: Plus, you've only heard half the story.
0: Which I, for one, didn't want to know in the first place.
3: Well, of course not.
0: It's absolutely none of my business.
3: Quite right. But it's all so stupid anyway. I mean, we're lying there in bed and all I said...
0: Now, stop there, please. I don't want to know about this. I really don't.
3: Sorry, I'm just fed up, that's all.
0: It's your wife you should talk to. I know where they are. It's only 10 minutes away. Well, say 20.
3: What do you think?
0: I don't. I don't think anything.
3: Well, I'm not chasing after her.
0: Right.
3: I mean, if she chooses to pour her heart out to a perfect stranger, which she has no right to do...
0: Which she has no right to do.
3: Let her get on with it. Another beer?
0: Well...
3: Please.
0: Oh, all right. Why not?
3: Deux more beers, please.
4: Thank you for coming out with me, Jean.
1: Not at all.
4: Well, this is my room. Will you come in with me?
1: Certainly not. I'm the last person Terry will want to see.
4: What should I say?
1: Well, it's for him to say something, quite a lot, actually.
4: It's very quiet in there. What if he's not there?
1: Well, he's not in the bar, and the concierge said he'd come back to his room, so he must be.
4: I'm so nervous.
1: Go on, open the door, and don't apologise.
4: Terry? Terry? He's not there, he's run off again.
1: Oh, dear. Well, I'd better come in and keep you company.
3: I'm not a drinker, you see.
0: Yes, I can see that. Come on.
3: No, I'm not going in there. If Anne comes back and finds me like this, she'll start on about my Uncle Wilf.
0: It isn't your room.
3: Whose is it?
0: It's our room.
3: Our room?
0: Yeah, Jean's and mine.
3: She'll hate me on sight.
0: Quite probably, but she's not here. Now, let go and get in.
3: I'm not a drinker, you see.
0: Yes, we've established that. Now, lie down on the bed, and I'll take your shoes off.
3: I wish you were my father.
0: Yes, it's a pity that, isn't it? Right. Shoes off. Now, try to get to sleep.
3: I can't sleep.
0: Oh, God. Well, I might as well join you. Shoes off. Right. Move over. Daddy's coming to bed. Paris, city of romance.

0: Milano. Are you asleep? Sorry I've been so long. Milano? Where's the light switch?
1: Oh.
0: Would you care to introduce me to your friend?
1: This is Terry.
0: An odd question, I know, but what's he doing here?
1: Sleeping.
0: With you?
1: Well, we got chatting in the bar and he couldn't stop talking and I hadn't got anything to do.
0: So you just got blind drunk with him?
1: No, he got drunk. He's not a drinker.
0: This is a really silly question. Why bring him up here?
1: Well, because he didn't want that silly wife of his to see him. Where is she, by the way?
0: Well, in their room. I spent the whole afternoon with her. And she's not silly. He's the silly one.
1: He's actually rather a sensitive lad.
2: United.
0: Sensitive?
2: United.
1: About her.
0: Typical, isn't it? All boys together.
1: Oh, that's rich. You've been with her for hours.
0: Look, we went out to lunch and then we went shopping.
1: Shopping? Shopping?
0: Yes, I thought it would cheer her up.
1: Well, this poor lad is moping about in a bar drinking drinks he can't handle.
0: Well, you didn't do much about it.
1: What was I supposed to do? Take him shopping?
2: United.
0: Oh, shut up. I'm going to have a bath.
1: You can't. Not with him here.
0: Well, I don't intend to take him in there with me.
1: Well, I'm not going to have you skipping about the room with just a towel on.
0: Oh, you're telling me you're not. Well, then I'll take my clothes in with me.
1: What about him?
0: Well, he's your drinking mate. You sort him out.
1: Right, I will.
0: Lana? Oh. Terry? Terry?
2: Anne?
0: Oh, you should be so lucky. Now, come on. Wake up. United.
2: Who are you?
0: Fifi Le Bonbon.
2: Oh?
0: I'm Jean. I'm Lionel's friend.
2: Good old Lionel.
0: Oh, yes, good old Lionel.
3: C'est mon diable, ça. Vous ne pouvez pas l'utiliser, mon fils. Non, non, non,
1: look,
3: monsieur.
1: I only want to borrow your trolley.
3: Je vous dis
0: no,
3: qu'il
0: look, now,
3: vous
0: what on earth are you doing?
1: Oui, oui, oui. What's the French for borrow a trolley?
0: I don't know.
3: Monsieur, je vous en prie. C'est pour les bagages. C'est moi qui l'apporte
1: oh,
3: ici.
1: Oh, look, just wait out there, will you? Attendez là.
3: Mais, monsieur, qu'est-ce que vous voulez?
1: Oh, shut up and stay out there. Right. Now, on you get, Terry.
2: Hello, Lionel.
0: On he gets? What do you mean, on he gets?
1: Take care of it, you said. Well, I am. He's not here with us. He's here with his wife. I'm going to wheel him round to her. Get on.
0: You most certainly are not.
2: I don't feel well.
0: Oh, shut up. He can't go back to her like that. Look at him. When he apologizes profoundly, he should at least look human.
3: Monsieur! Monsieur!
1: Oh, attendez là, will you? I don't care what he looks like. I don't care if he apologizes. I don't really care if he throws her out of the window. They're none of our business.
2: I've been a nuisance.
1: Yes, you have.
0: And it's all your fault.
1: My fault?
0: Yes, you should have told him how badly he behaved. Given him nothing stronger to drink than coffee and waited for Anne and me to get back.
1: From your shopping?
0: Yes, from our shopping. Instead of which you side with him, get him drunk and now expect to wheel him back to his wife looking like death warmed up.
1: Yes, well, perhaps the trolley was excessive.
3: Monsieur! Monsieur!
1: Oh, right, fine. Now, I've finished with your trolley. It's all yours. Thank you very much. Merci bien.
3: Mon Dieu, les Anglais, hein?
1: My God, they're an hysterical crowd, aren't they?
0: In the face of behaviour like yours, I can hardly blame them.
1: I just wanted a holiday. That's all I wanted. Right. Now, come on, Terry.
0: Look, I told you, he can't go back like that. That's always assuming you want to go back.
2: Of course I do.
1: Of course he does. Off you go.
0: No! Now, look, now, Terry, now, go into the bathroom and oh, well, I don't know, spruce yourself up a bit. We'll order some coffee. Now, go on.
2: You sounded just like my mother when you said that.
1: I'll go and order the coffee.
0: We use the telephone.
1: No, I can't stand that crone on the switchboard. She just gabbles away and pretends not to understand anything I say.
0: You don't like the French, do you? I don't know why you wanted to come to Paris.
1: It was for us, remember?
0: Terry?
2: Oh, hello, Jane.
0: Here's a clean shirt of Lionel's. Put that on.
2: She's quite young, my mum.
0: Oh, well, I'm very glad to hear it. Change your mind about the phone, Lionel. Oh, Anne.
4: I've come to say goodbye.
0: Oh, no, you mustn't.
4: I've got my pride.
0: Well, I know that, but you mustn't go home.
4: Concierge must have been mistaken. Terry's not in the hotel at all.
0: Yes, he is.
4: Well, where then?
0: Where?
2: Sorry, Jean, but this shirt needs cufflinks. I don't suppose...
4: Terry?
2: Anne, I was just sprucing myself up.
4: How could you?
0: I couldn't. No, don't be absurd.
2: Jean just came in and found me in bed with Lionel.
0: Look, there is an explanation for this, but I'm suddenly very, very tired. Sort it out between you.
5: Your coffee is almost ready, monsieur.
1: Thank you.
0: How long does it take to get coffee?
1: I was ambushed by the manager.
0: Why?
1: Well, that fool with a trolley. He sneaked to him, apparently. According to the manager, I'm very lucky not to have brought the entire hotel staff of Paris out on strike.
0: Well, he obviously hasn't thrown us out. Has he?
1: No. Diplomacy won the day.
0: Yours?
1: Yes, mine. I offered him money. Shall we take the coffee out to our room when it arrives?
0: We can't.
1: Why? Is that blacklegging too?
0: No, Anne and Terry are in our room.
1: What? Both of them?
0: She came to say that she was going home, and he came out of the bathroom half naked, and... Well, I don't need to go on, do I?
1: How were they when you left?
0: Glaring.
1: But didn't you explain?
0: No. I left them to sort it out themselves.
1: Finally.
0: Yes, finally.
5: Your coffee, monsieur.
1: Oh, merci. I think we deserve this.
0: Oh, yes. Let's sit at a table. Mm.
1: I hope they don't wreck the room.
0: Yes, perhaps we shouldn't.
1: No, perhaps we shouldn't.
0: I didn't mean to get so involved. I just kept thinking that it could have been us 38 years ago.
1: Except we'd have been here on a dirty weekend.
0: Well, we're having one now. We're just a bit late, that's all. Actually, Terry's quite a sweet lad.
1: Oh, while we were having a drink, he told me about the unreasonable demand.
0: Oh?
1: Yes.
0: I shan't be shocked.
1: Well, it's pretty raunchy.
0: Well, are you going to tell me or not?
1: Oh, very well.
0: Hmm?
1: He asked her to open the window.
0: And?
1: No, that's it. She'd just got comfortable, you see, and thought he should have done it himself. And what made it really unreasonable in her eyes was that he forgot to say please. And then she said she wasn't going to start married life by being ordered about. And he said he hadn't ordered her to do anything, and so on, and so on, and so on.
0: And that's what they rowed about?
1: That's the nub.
0: What a pair of twits.
1: Yeah, well, that's what I thought. As you said, they're very young. I mean, it takes mature people to have mature rows. Rows about important issues, like the emergency leaflet on a plane.
0: Yes, reading it aloud.
1: I wasn't reading it aloud. Oh, look, here come Mr. and Mrs. Twit.
0: Ah.
2: We came to thank you.
6: You've been so kind. Lots of people wouldn't have bothered.
1: No.
2: Anyway, we're all right now.
0: Yes, it shows.
6: And we certainly don't want to impose further, but...
1: But?
2: We'd like to take you to dinner this evening, to say thank you.
0: Oh, how nice. Well, of course, we'd...
1: Can't come. It's very kind, but I've made other arrangements. I'm sorry.
2: Oh, well, that's quite all right.
6: Perhaps a drink sometime.
0: Well, that would be nice.
2: Meantime, thanks again. Bye.
6: Bye.
0: Bye.
1: I thought he concealed his relief admirably.
0: Yes. I thought the other arrangements was a bit pat.
1: No, that's absolutely true. You remember the couple of phone calls I had to make earlier?
0: I thought you were just getting out of the firing line.
1: You're speaking to a man who stood up to a very vicious mule
0: in Korea. In Korea, yeah. Oh, I'm sorry. These arrangements...
1: You and I are having dinner alone in a rather swish restaurant that looks out on a floodlit Notre Dame. And we're travelling in a horse-drawn carriage. I asked for a white horse, but they couldn't guarantee that.
0: Oh, Lionel. Sounds lovely and very seductive.
1: It's intended to be. Wasn't part of the original plans, of course.
0: And now who are you kidding?
1: No, not the seduction. The high life.
0: We couldn't have afforded it. We couldn't even afford to get to Paris.
1: No. A new age must have some compensations. Come on. Let's go and get ready.
0: Later, will you be making any unreasonable demands?
1: Probably not.
0: Oh.

0: You've been listening to As Time Goes By, written by Bob Larby, starring Judi Dench as Jean and Jeffrey Palmer as Lionel. Anne was played by Melanie Hudson, Terry by Paul Raffield, and the porter and barman by Simon Greenall. The producer was Martin Fisher. As time goes
1: by. As Time Goes By was produced by DLT Entertainment in association with the Theatre of Comedy.
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1: Yes, there's coffee pot freshness in every cup of Maxwell House.
2: You know, some marmalades get some of their tang from added flavoring. While Robertson's Golden Shred gets all of its tang from Seville oranges. What would you rather have for breakfast?

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1: It's 1,000 years old and worth £10,000.
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4: Morning, everyone. Morning. Let's get on, people. Things to do, OK? Excuse me. Sorry. I spilled coffee on my Kindle. Thank you, Maddox. If we could settle down.
5: Does anyone know how to get coffee out of a Kindle?
4: Let's push on, shall we?
5: I tried holding it upside down, but the text of Northanger Abbey is still a very unpleasant shade of green.
4: Maddox, please.
5: Sorry.
4: Now, I'm aware that my decision to close down the Pakistan Bureau and expand the one in L.A. has caused a degree of consternation. It's not that I care about Tom Cruise more than I care about human misery, although those of you who have seen Night and Day will know they can be one and the same thing.
5: Oh, bloody hell. Now there's a chapter of War and Peace in the middle of Northanger Abbey.
4: Maddox, put it away.
5: Yes, you're right. Sorry.
4: Online readers forum. Can't we get a bit more variety? Why do 80% of our readers seem to be stuck somewhere in the middle of the Second World War? If I see one more comment about a Spitfire, I think I might sign up for membership of the Waffen-SS. Picture desk. The photo of the cabinet minister on the beach massaging body lotion into the thighs of his special advisor while on a fact-finding trip to Sicily was cheap, tacky, vulgar, and put 20,000 on circulation. Well done. Glad so many of you have now attended the hostile environment training course. I gather it proved very useful last week when two of you had to go to Swansea.
6: Yes, only one came back.
4: To the football correspondent who stood in for our regular wine chap. Rappel du produit is not the name of a wine. It means product recall. And should never, ever be the recommended wine of the week.
6: Sorry.
4: Right, nice piece about how to add the Heston Blumenthal touch to your dinner party.
7: Thank you.
4: Though I do wonder how many of our readers have unfettered access to a centrifuge. Corrections and clarification column. Please note for future reference, corrections has two R's. Oh, and could someone please tell the subs that our beloved theatre critic did not give the new Russell Brand Hamlet 4 stars. He described it as shit. Those were asterisks. Right, tomorrow's edition. What have we got?
7: Maddox, be a dear. The overweight orangutan that ate a child's Big Mac, I want some background. Maddox?
8: Oh, sorry, Carol, are you talking to me? I thought you must have been addressing the work experience girl.
7: Can you write it up? Can you? Soon as possible? Will you do that for me, Maddox? Will you?
8: No.
7: Why not?
8: Because I don't care. Because it's inconsequential drivel. Because it's not news.
7: An orangutan eating a Big Mac isn't news. Are you mad?
8: Oh, my God, has it come to this? Have we decided we no longer care about Parliament, the courts, the war in Afghanistan, the future of the planet, or the price of potatoes? Have we gone so far down market that we're now pouring resources into a massive monkey?
7: Orangutans have got a very wide appeal.
9: Despite them being ginger.
8: There you are, Carol. Freddy's obviously very well informed about apes. Get him to do it.
9: I know that they is veggies, and when they start reaching through the bars for a piece of processed cow with cheese on it, then, man, things is getting well weird. That is like a perversion of the natural world. Know what I'm saying?
7: It's an important issue.
8: In what way, exactly?
7: It's an aspect of a wider problem.
8: What wider problem?
7: Obesity among animals in captivity. Kleptomania in primates. The growing popularity of junk food.
8: Oh, of course. It's a new marketing strategy by McDonald's. A way of expanding their customer base. Perhaps at this very moment there are apes all over Britain secretly lining up for Chicken McNuggets, washed down with a banana milkshake. It's certainly a big story, I can see that. Freddy, ring up the sports desk and tell them there will be no sport in tomorrow's edition. We're devoting 26 pages to carnivorous chimps.
7: Orangutans aren't chimps.
8: Oh, why let facts get in the way? The point is, Carol, people may love animal stories, but we have a duty to stretch our readers intellectually, at least a little.
7: Why?
9: Wait, Carol, I've got this bank clerk on the line. He says Julie Compton just withdrew 50 grand in cash.
7: What? Julie Compton, the Lib Dem MP?
8: Lib Dem MP and government minister.
9: She's just left the bank with 50 grand stuffed into a sports bag.
8: My God, it didn't take them long, did it? Hardly got the bottoms planted firmly in the seats of power and it's back to cash-filled brown envelopes.
9: Sports bags. What's that? Hang on. He wants 500 quid for the tip-off.
7: 500 quid? I'll give him 50 quid and a year's free subscription to the paper.
9: Yeah, did you get that? He says he'll just have the 50 quid.
8: Carol, okay. We may have an actual story on our hands. A sanctimonious coalition government is telling us we're all in it together, while large amounts of ready cash are changing hands in highly suspicious circumstances. Doesn't it make you sick?
7: No, but it's interesting. Not as interesting as the orangutan. But it's got possibilities.
9: Yeah, I'll get back to you.
8: A junior minister in the Department of Communities and Local Government is swanning around with 50k in cash? That's a story. You can just smell it. The odour of a bent Lib Dem. The stench of corruption.
9: Oh, man, you think everything is Watergate. It's a Lib Dem, for God's sake. The money will either be to buy loads of new sandals or get a bit of high-quality sex. Either way, no one cares.
8: Where is she supposed to be now, Freddy?
9: Why?
8: I'm going to go after her. Confront her. Ask her why she needs 50 grand in cash.
9: Oh, wicked. I loves it when you get all hot and committed.
8: Look at government business for the day. Isn't she on one of the select committees?
9: I'll check it out now.
7: All right, Maddox. See if you can make the story stand up. But don't spend all day in it. There's still the monkey to cover.
9: Got it. She's on the environmental select committee, which meets in 30 minutes.
8: Where are my car keys? I'm going straight over there.
9: You'll never catch her before the meeting starts.
8: Then I'll wait for her. The minute she emerges, Maddox Bradley will pounce. The jaws of justice will clamp down on her fat liberal calves and rip out the truth.
9: No way does she carry the truth in her calves, Mads, but I know what you mean. Can I come with you?
8: Only if you promise to listen and learn. And you'd better hurry up, or you'll be put onto the monkey story.
9: I'm with you, bro. I is not missing this. Hey, wait for me. I've never seen you move so fast, man. It's like a tortoise on speed.
6: Good golly gosh, a real royal princess?
10: Yes.
6: Coming to visit us here?
10: Yes. Now, can we just...
6: Tomorrow?
10: Yes. I'm anxious to go...
6: Oh, it is great honor for us all.
10: Not really. She's only a minor royal, 22nd in line to the throne.
6: Oh, but the Princess Arabella is very wonderful. I once had privilege to see her being carried out of bougies.
10: Well, that's not the image she wants anymore. Hence the recent photo ops with child soldiers in Uganda, amputees in Haiti, and pensioners in Luton. And all of a sudden, she's developed an interest in the press, just to distract attention from the rumours about her and Wayne Rooney. Now, can we please...
6: Tonight I will leave early and go for nice hairdo.
10: I never took you for a royalist, Masha. I always thought you liked Britain because it's a democracy.
6: Yes, yes, it's true. But royal family is guarantee of democracy. The glorious constitutional monarchy reflecting British genius.
10: It's a point of view, I suppose.
6: Royals are a source of inspiration for all the ordinary people.
10: No, they're good for opening bridges and falling off horses.
6: I have a brilliant idea. I will make a video of visit by Princess Arabella and post online. It's sure to get many million hits.
10: Well, half a dozen at least. Now, can we get on with uploading the really important video, please? Can we?
6: You mean the one of Prime Minister announcing privatization of Royal Air Force?
10: No, the one of the big monkey eating the burger.
9: It's not like in the movies, is it? I mean, stakeouts are meant to be exciting, full of tension. You know what I'm saying?
8: You're not what could be described as mature, are you, Freddy?
9: That is, like, hurtful. Why are you always talking down to me, man? I put up with your old shuffler's obsessions day in, day out. And I came with you today because you made it sound exciting, whereas sitting in your car is as exciting as a game of dominoes with Ian Duncan Smith.
8: Sometimes you need patience in pursuit of a big story.
9: Yeah, and sometimes when you say you is going to confront someone, you ought to confront them.
8: Well, how was I to know there was a rear exit from committee room C?
9: You is a moron.
8: I is a moron who knows how to turn every little slip to my advantage. Take a look. She's still clutching that sports bag like her life depends on it. And is obviously planning to hand it over to someone.
9: Yeah, but when, man? I is tired and hungry and I needs a piss. We was waiting 3 hours at the House of Commons, not to mention the 4 hours outside of manicurists, the 3 hours outside the Ivy, and the 15 minutes outside her constituency surgery.
8: And now she's sitting in a car park behind an abandoned pub in Bromley, obviously waiting for an illicit rendezvous.
9: Yeah, well, it's easy for her. But her car don't reek of sweat like what yours does.
8: My car does not reek of sweat.
9: Old socks, then. Something horrible. Has a baby been sick in here? Or maybe you has got a dead body in the boot.
8: Have a wine gum and shut up.
9: Oh, no, thank you.
8: Now, go on.
9: What's it stuck to?
8: Oh, I don't know, just a tissue or something.
9: Oh, you, it's disgusting. Oh, man, don't put it in your mouth.
8: It's okay, I wiped it on my tie.
9: Should we switch our phones back on? Carol will be doing a nut. It's 7 in the evening, man, and we've been out of the office all day.
8: It'll be worth it. Now just calm down and have a sleep or something.
9: You got any CDs?
8: There are some cassettes down there.
9: Cassettes?
8: Yes.
9: Oh, my days. I never noticed. You've got a tape deck. I has heard of how people used to have these, but never thought I'd actually get to see one working. Who's Sandy Shaw?
8: Sandy Shaw was once a very, very big thing.
9: Oh, yeah? Talking about very big things, I's got to use mine to take a piss.
8: Oh, no, you can't get out. You might draw attention to us. Look, use this empty water bottle.
9: Oh, it won't fit in there. Anyway, I'm not pissing with you sitting next to me.
8: Nervous bladder syndrome?
9: No, weird shuffler syndrome. I was going to nip behind them trees.
8: No, Freddy. Get back in. Look, there's a car pulling up next to hers.
9: So there is.
8: Now it's getting interesting.
9: He's getting out. He's going over to her. What do you reckon? Gigolo?
8: No, I don't think this is about sex, Freddy.
9: Everything's about sex, man. Especially when it comes to the Lib Dems. They're mental for it.
8: What, even Vince Cable?
9: Yeah, well, he's different. He's too depressed to have sex. Oh, man, I hope this is over quickly. My bladder's bursting.
8: Hold on. Look, she's handing him the sports bag.
9: What are you doing with your phone? Who is you calling?
8: Nobody. I'm taking a photo of the handover.
9: Oh, man, you has got it the wrong way round. You is taking a picture of your own face. Oh, give it here.
8: He's getting back in his car. With the sports bag.
9: What are we going to do?
8: We follow the money.
9: Maddox.
8: What?
9: I think I've just wet your seat, bruv.
4: It's better be good, Maddox. I don't take kindly to being dragged away from a drinks due at the Dorchester at 8:30 in the evening, especially when halfway through a pisco sour with Roman Abramovich and Naomi Campbell.
8: I did offer to come to the Dorchester and give you the rest of the story.
4: Good God, look at yourself in the mirror.
8: What?
4: You think they'd even let you pass the front door? No, much better here in the office. But make it quick.
8: It's been the most remarkable day, Oliver.
11: Yeah, it's been wicked. Totally fly. Maddox drives like a banshee.
4: I'm sorry, who is this and why is he here?
8: It's a question I've often asked myself.
4: I'll give you 5 minutes. I've got to get back to the party. A few of us are going on to Islington. To mark World Environment Day, Jeremy Clarkson has promised to defecate on the steps of Greenpeace at 10 o'clock sharp. I've been invited to watch. So, let's cut to the chase. The man who took the sports bag, you followed him?
8: Yes, we followed him. And do you know where he went, Oliver?
4: No, Maddox. You see, you haven't told me yet.
8: He went to the Peckham Pensioners' Day Centre.
4: A day centre?
8: Yes.
4: For pensioners?
8: Yes.
4: In Peckham?
8: Yes.
4: Is that very sinister?
9: He let himself in with his own key, so he works there.
8: Thank you, Freddy. I'll deal with this.
9: Grumpy.
4: So, what's going on at this Pensioners' Day Centre?
8: We don't know exactly. But we do know that the man who'd been given the money left the building without the sports bag.
9: So the money is sitting there waiting to be picked up?
8: Yes.
9: By a drug dealer? By a gun runner? Might be a slave trader for
8: yes,
9: all we
8: yes.
9: know.
8: Yes, thank you, Freddy.
4: It's all a trifle tenuous, Maddox, wouldn't you say? We need to know a lot more.
8: Exactly. I want you to put a big team at my disposal. The day centre needs to be under 24-hour surveillance. I need researchers, helpers, foot soldiers. This Julie Compton story could bring down the coalition. I really believe we're onto something big.
4: Well, you may well be, but the days of putting vast numbers of reporters onto a story for weeks at a time are long gone. No, do this yourself, Maddox, along with,
9: Freddie.
4: Yes. I'm giving you till 3 o'clock tomorrow to prove that this story goes somewhere. Princess Arabella arrives at 4, and I need to make myself completely available.
9: Oh, I has an idea.
5: Oh, no.
9: Maddox, you gotta go undercover.
5: Undercover?
9: Yeah. Go down the day centre. Pretend to be a regular. Eat your mince and mashed potatoes with the other shufflers. Have a snoop around.
4: Excellent idea.
5: Hang on, hang on. This is an old-age pensioners' club. I'm 51.
4: 56.
5: And I'm not going to pass for 65, am I? Am I? No, obviously not. It's a social club for old people with incipient Alzheimer's and very few friends.
9: Well, treat it as a recce. Book yourself in a couple of years in advance. It's good to see what lies ahead.
5: Well, all right, then. I suppose deception is sometimes the only way to get at the truth, but I'll need some makeup.
4: Prosthetics, perhaps?
9: No, you're as okay as you are.
4: You could even wear that cardigan.
6: Hello, Freddy. Where you have been all day yesterday? Carol was spitting and chewing the nails, I can tell you. Angry like a beast of Hades.
9: Me and Maddox was out. Hey, what do you think he was doing?
6: Standing briefly upon your desk. Excuse me, sorry. No more dick, Jeffy.
9: Oh, Masha, get down. I can see up your skirt.
6: Do not be crude and please to remove your eyes. I have to be putting up the bunting. Red, white, and blue. The patriotic bunting to welcome our very own Princess Arabella.
9: Oh, that's absolutely terrific, Masha. She'll be hugely chuffed.
6: Oh, posh boy's back.
9: No. Well, look here, Masha. Tell you what. Would you like me to introduce you?
6: How you can do this?
9: I know her.
6: You know Princess Arabella?
9: Yes, well, a little. You see, me and her brother went to Eton together. We were chums. Still are, really. Only we don't play soggy biscuit anymore.
6: Oh, I would be so grateful, Freddy. Maybe you can shoot part of video where I get to meet her.
9: Sure, whatever.
7: Masha, I think the bunting's a little over the top, don't you? Not to mention the balloons.
6: Ah, Carol, how happy am I to see you. I would like a lesson in how to do curtsy.
7: Nobody does that anymore, Masha. Maybe to the Queen, but certainly not to a run-of-the-mill princess.
9: Yeah, anyway, she's the one who gets down on her knees. Just ask Wazza.
6: I do not get the reference.
9: I ain't explaining it.
7: Masha, I think your idea of shooting a video when she arrives was superb.
6: Oh, yes, good. I'm happy you see now this is an event that must be shown to the world. Proud visit of royal personage to be uploaded for the posterity.
7: Yes, something along those lines.
6: Good. Очень хорошо. Oh, but see, I have run out of bunting. I must go to buy more. Excuse me, we'll be back very soon.
9: Nobody's gonna want to watch that video. I mean, Arabella's quite cute, but she ain't no pixie lot. Know what I'm saying?
7: You're right, of course. That's why I'm going to spring a little surprise.
9: Oh, yeah? Like what?
7: While Masha's filming, I'll ask Arabella a question on camera.
9: What kind of question?
7: Oh, I thought something along the lines of, which footballer did you shag this week?
9: What?
7: The rumour about her and Wayne Rooney is the only thing people are interested in.
9: I don't think it's right, Carol.
7: What you think doesn't even come into it, does it?
5: Good afternoon, Carol. Good afternoon, Freddie.
7: Maddox. I'm aware you're pursuing a story, but nobody leaves the office for a day and a half without my permission. Is that clear? No matter how big the story. And you don't drag along with you naive young boys who don't know any better.
9: Hey!
5: I'll need a meeting room in half an hour, Carol. Would you be kind enough to arrange one? You see, there's a government minister on her way round to have a private chat with me.
7: You don't mean Julie Compton, do you?
5: Yes, I do, as a matter of fact. Could you also arrange a pot of tea for two?
7: Why would Julie Compton come here to see you?
5: I know, it's very odd, isn't it? Very surprising. But you see, my little undercover visit to the old people's day centre this morning proved to be really very informative. In fact, it led me to make a brief phone call to the minister, as a result of which she is at this very moment hastening across town towards me with curious alacrity.
7: Well, keep her out of the way. A politician and a royal at the same time is more than I can stomach. Freddy, monkey, burger, you... Tie.
9: Oh, man.
5: Don't you worry, Freddy. It may be monkeys today, but you've had the good fortune to play a small role in one of the big political stories of the year. Goodness knows, in 10 years from now, you might even be a real journalist.
9: What?
5: And then you'll be able to tell your mates you learned almost everything you know from the great Maddox Bradley.
9: Oh, man, go away. I'm on the phone. It's important.
5: What, ordering up your spliffs and ease, eh, for a night down the disco? Now, I need to find a room for my meeting with the minister.
9: Oh, Arabella. It's Freddy. I need a bit of a chin wag.
8: Can I get you some tea, Minister?
12: No, thank you. Let's get straight down to business, shall we? How much do you want?
8: Sorry?
12: Never mind. Thought it was worth a try. Now, what have you got on me? I mean, what's all this about?
8: Oh, I think you know what it's about. That's why you're here.
12: I'm merely trying to be helpful.
8: Of course you are. The Coalition tries hard to be helpful all the time, doesn't it?
12: Mr. Bradley, if you've brought me here to taunt me about the Coalition, I shall give you short shrift. Today's Lib Dems don't take no shit, as the youth wing of our party would put it. Not now that we're in power.
8: Oh, it's you who are in power. Oh, I thought it was the Conservatives, with you people jumping up and rubbing yourself against their legs.
12: Yeah, that tired old poodle jibe. Well, let me tell you, not many poodles get to chat with Danny Alexander twice a day. So, come to the point, please, Mr. Bradley.
8: All right. You were observed handing over £50,000 in cash to the general manager of the Peckham Pensioners' Day Centre.
12: You've had me under surveillance.
8: For the greater good of our democracy, yes.
12: I've done nothing wrong.
8: That's not how it looks, Minister.
12: What gives you the right to harass me in this way? It's outrageous. There was a time not so long ago when a journalist wouldn't give a Lib Dem the time of day. Well, not unless one of us had hired a rent boy to carry out an act too obscene to be mentioned in a family newspaper.
8: I think you'd better get used to being in the spotlight. So, tell me, why were you bribing the manager of the day centre? If you're being blackmailed, you really ought to go to the police, you know. Always the best thing.
12: I've done nothing illegal.
8: You've got to admit, Minister, it is all a little strange.
12: It's personal and private.
8: I think you'll find that the concepts personal and private ceased to exist the day you became a minister.
12: If you've been tapping my phone, you know that's illegal, don't you?
8: Oh, we haven't been tapping your phone. No need to, really. We have photographs of you handing over the money. And this morning, I had a very interesting chat with the man to whom you handed the money.
12: Oh, I see.
8: Good.
12: All right, Mr. Bradley. The Peckham Pensioners Lunch Club used to have a council grant of £50,000 a year, until we cut it. The idea being that the big society would then kick in. You know, hundreds of volunteers rushing to help. Self-empowerment, true community at last.
8: But it doesn't work.
12: Well, of course it doesn't work. And when I saw the effects in my own constituency, well, all those poor pensioners depend on the lunch club for a little colour in their lives and, well, lunch. And since, as you know, I have some considerable private wealth, well, I tried to do the decent thing.
8: Ah, I see. So, you paid £50,000 of your own money in order to keep this lunch club open?
12: Yes.
8: It's not exactly the official government line, is it?
12: No. But old people kept coming to my surgery saying, "Why are you taking away the one thing that made my day worthwhile? Why are you taking my one good meal away?"
8: And what did you say to them?
12: I said, "We're all in this together."
8: Did you believe that?
12: No, it was a lie. You don't know what it's like to be a Lib Dem nowadays. We have to lie all the time. People used to like us, make fun of us a little, yes, but basically they liked us. Now we are hated. Just because we've abandoned everything we believe in. In the national interest.
8: You could always resign, I suppose.
12: No. No, that's the awful thing. You suddenly realise that even if you have doubts about some of the cuts you're making, with power, you can do things.
8: Like what?
12: Like, make cuts. Close down lunch clubs. The possibilities are endless. Oh, please don't run this story.
8: I'm afraid I have to.
12: Oh, God. It's so traumatic having to break 5 or 6 promises every week. It was so much easier in the past. We liked being on town councils, making decisions about drains. Now it's all big frightening stuff like the NHS and war. Horrid things that no Lib Dem should have to face. It's tearing us apart. It's like suddenly being put on a diet of steak and foie gras after a lifetime of lentils and carrot cake. It's making us sick.
8: I'm afraid we are going to have to print this.
12: Please don't. I'll have to resign. You'll destroy my career. I want it to be talked about in the same breath as Lloyd George.
8: You'll be happier out of it, Minister. I'm sure there are some drains somewhere that would benefit from your attention.
13: Basha! Basha! I'm sorry, but she's definitely going to pull out.
6: Oh, Freddy, I was so looking forward to visit a princess.
13: I know, but I couldn't let her walk into Carol's trap. There's an unspoken bond between royalty and the very rich. We don't like to talk about it.
6: I suppose you saved her from filthy questions about this horrid footballer.
13: Exactly. all right, Carol?
10: The princess is cancelled. Can you believe it?
6: Oh,
10: bloody royals. Really, is there no sense of personal honour anymore? Freddy, I got your copy on the orangutan. Complete rewrite needed.
0: Why?
10: He's dead. Too many burgers. I want you to do the obit. 600 words, and I need it now.
6: He's so sad. Bunting all in vain. Never I get to meet Princess.
13: Look, tell you what, Mesh. I'll take you to Windsor Park for a polo chucker and get Princess Anne to wave to you.
6: Oh, Freddy, you're a lovely boy. Come for a big hug.
11: Oh.
9: You did good, Mads. Single-handed, you brought down a government minister. Respect. Know what I'm saying?
8: Thank you. Thank you, Freddy.
9: So, what's it to be tonight then, Mads? Big celebration? 2 bottles of Jacob's Creek and a Doris to take home?
8: No, cup of tea and early bed, I think.
9: Oh, you isn't feeling guilty, is you?
8: Not really, but... Well, when I started thinking about those poor pensioners...
9: What, the ones that won't have a lunch club no more? Because of you?
8: Well, it may not close down after all, you know.
9: It will next year when the 50K has run out.
8: Actually, as you leave the building this evening, you will find me outside with a bucket. Collecting. Raising funds for...
9: For the Peckham Pensioners Day Centre.
8: Yes. Freddy.
9: What?
8: I fear I've just joined the big society.

In Electric Ink, Maddox was played by John Sessions and Oliver by Alex Jennings. Freddie was Stephen White, Carol Polly Frame, Masha Debbie Chazen and Julie Compton by Joe Munro. Electric Ink was written by Alistair Beaton and Tom Mitchelson. The director was Sally Avon.

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1: 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Very nice, young Harold. 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
3: Once upon a time there was an engineer.
4: Choo-choo Charlie was his name, we hear.
3: He had an engine and he sure had fun. He used good and plenty candy to make his train run.
5: Charlie says, love my good and plenty. Charlie says, really ring the bell. Charlie says, love my good and plenty. Don't know any other candy that I love so well.
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13: Here is Jimmy Clitheroe as the Clitheroe Kid with Peter Sinclair, Patricia Burke, Danny Ross and Diana Day in...
14: Not in front of the parrot. Ah, here we are, number 33. Fancy the daft postman leaving this letter at our house. He can't make Mrs. Skinner look like any of our names. Oh, I don't know, though. It's a bit like our Susan. Miss Iskinny. Because she's an old, she wouldn't give you the hole in a doughnut. Come on, missus. You said I've got to make sure you get it. And if you do, perhaps I might get it. A tip for fetching it. Wonder what's inside this letter. What does it say on the outside? O-H-M-S. O-H-M-S. Ozzy has my shin guards. No, they wouldn't put that on a letter. O-H-M-S. Of course! I've got it!
15: Yes?
14: Old horrible Mrs. Skinner.
15: You what, young man?
14: Oh, sorry. I was wondering what these letters meant on this envelope. O-H-M-S.
15: Well, it's not old horrible Mrs. Skinner.
14: Oh, of course, I can see that now. It's all handsome, Mrs. Skinner.
15: Oh, you're a case, you are. It's on Her Majesty's service. Where did you get it?
14: It was delivered to us by mistake. Clitheroe, 33 Lilac Avenue. And it's addressed to you, Mrs. Skinner, 33 Lightburn Avenue. I've run all the way around with it.
15: Have you really? Well, the exercise will do you good.
14: Oh, heck. The The postman gets paid for delivering letters. I deliver them for nothing.
15: Oh, that's a shame. You want to join a union. You wouldn't be after a tip by any chance.
14: Yes, and by the sound of it, my chances aren't so good.
15: Well, I've got no money to spare. I'm an old age pensioner. But perhaps I could give you a little something for your trouble. Come in.
14: Oh, thank you, Mrs. Skinner.
15: Come in the living room. Do you like vanilla slices?
14: Oh, yes, I can eat them all day.
15: Well, not here, you can't. I'll fetch you a couple, and that's it.
14: Right you are. Oh, what a funny room. It's full of old sailors' things. Old maps, and a couple of lamps, and a telescope. And there's a photo of a man in a sailor's uniform. I like his beard. It's a smasher.
16: Yes, it's a smasher. A proper smasher.
14: Hey, who's that? Flipping heck, it's a parrot.
16: I'm Captain Kidd, the pirate chief. Yo-ho-ho and a bottle of birdseed.
14: Is that your name? Captain Kidd?
16: Captain Kidd's my name. Oh, alive on the ocean wave. Alive on the ocean wave. Oh, alive on the ocean wave. Alive on the ocean wave. Oh, alive on the ocean wave.
14: Hey, Captain Kidd, shut up. You're making me seasick.
15: Here you are, young man. I've put them in a bag for you. Oh, you've met Captain Kidd, have you?
14: Yes, he's a funny bird. Where did he get him?
15: Oh, he's my only company now I'm a widow. He was my husband's parrot when he was in the Navy. Chief Officer Skinner.
16: There was an old sailor called Skinner.
15: Oh, he hasn't said that for ages. An old shipmate of my husband's taught it to him. Go on, Captain Kidd. There was an old sailor.
16: There was an old sailor called Skinner.
15: Who?

0: ate any chicken for dinner.
1: But a bone?
0: Yeah, but a bone from a pullet got stuck in his gullet. I'm a proper smasher. I'll tell you another one. Oh, life on the ocean wave. Oh, life on the ocean wave. Parrots are not owned by vicars. They say rude words like pants and...
1: That's enough, Captain Kidd. Any more of that and I'll cover your cage up.
2: Hey, Mrs. Skinner, could I bring a friend of mine to see him, Alfie Hall?
1: Well, yes, if you wish, but I think I ought to warn you, he's liable to just sit there scratching himself and talk nothing but rubbish for hours on end.
2: Oh, you know Alfie Hall, dear.

0: I'm a proper smasher.
1: Hello, Captain Kidd. How are you?
0: Shivering the timbers of dolphin. Dolphin sighted on the port bow.
2: Don't be daft. Dolphins are very clever. This is Alfie.
1: I'll bump you in a minute. Ah, you're a clever bird. What else can you say?
0: Life on the ocean waves. Captain Kidd, I'm a smasher. 2 1s are 2, 2 2s are 4, 2 4s are 8, 2 8s are 15. 15 men on a dead man's chest. Yoo-hoo-hoo, and a bubble of dolphins.
1: That's amazing. I bet you don't half enjoy having him in the house, Mrs. Skinner.
3: Oh, he's been my whole life these last few years. Dear old Captain Kidd.
1: Is something the matter, Mrs. Skinner?
3: Oh, it's nothing. I mustn't bother you with my troubles.
2: Well, I don't see what troubles you can have. You're a smashing coot, you have a nice home and Captain Kidd to make you laugh.
3: Well, I have now, Jimmy, but I won't have much longer.
1: Well, what's the matter, Mrs. Skinner?
3: Well, it's that letter that Jimmy brought for me yesterday. I didn't read it till he'd gone. I've got 2 weeks to leave my home and move into an old people's flat. They're putting this property down. I've nowhere else to go.
2: Well, what's wrong with that? I'll still come and see you and I'll bring Alfie round. I'm going to get Captain Kidd to teach him to talk.
3: That's the point. There won't be any Captain Kidd. The letter definitely said no pets of any kind are allowed in the old people's flat. So it's goodbye to Captain Kidd, and I don't know anybody who'll have him.
2: Well, if nobody will have him, I'll have him. I'll ask me father, me granddad.
1: If they won't, I'll have me dad. I'll ask me parrot. Me mama.
3: I mustn't bother you with my problems. Oh, if only my married daughter hadn't gone to live in Australia, I'm sure I could have arranged something with her. Oh, what's going to become of Captain Kidd?
1: He'll be chucked out in the street with nowhere to hang his perch.

0: last time, Jimmy, you are not bringing a parrot into this house.
1: But you'd love having it here, Mum. It's a scream, isn't it, Alfie? Go on, do that bit where you talk to it.
2: Oh, yeah, you should have heard us, Mrs. Clitheroe.
3: Where's my clean vest, Pat?
2: Hello, Captain Kidd. How are you?
3: I'm in a bad temper, and my name's Sinclair.
2: Oh, no. Now, that wasn't me talking. It was Captain Parrot. The kid, I mean. I said hello to the parrot. Hello, Captain Kidd. How are you? Shivering me timbers. It's a tree, a plank with tin timbers. Oh, a laugh on the ocean wave, a laugh on the ocean wave. La, la, la, la.
4: Hey, what are you playing at?
1: Shh, quiet. Best of order for the parrot.
2: Two ones are two, two twos are four.
1: That's the parrot again.
2: 2 fours are 8, 2 eights are 15.
1: That's all for you, never could count. Hey, you should have heard him when we left.
3: Pat, where's my clean vest?
1: Tell him what it looks like, Alfie.
2: Well, mine's a string one and it's light blue. Yeah, it was white once, but my mum washed it together with my dad's pyjamas and the dye ran it. It's got green and red feathers.

0: Your vest.
1: No. I realized while I was talking to him, it didn't mean me vest or me dad's pajamas in any way, Susan, they would think.
0: A pair of feathers?
1: No, me dad's pajamas. Yes, I remember now. My mum washed my vest with her best for a frilly and curtains, I think they were.
2: What's he blithering about?
3: He knows an old lady with a string vest. Parrot.
1: Look, Mrs. Clitheroe, Mrs. Skinner's got to get rid of it, and she'd like Jimmy to have it as a pet.
3: Look, we are not giving any parrot a home here. You'll have to find somewhere else.
1: Well, I'd have it like a shop, but we called it our house on the way, and my dad was down on his knees varnishing, and when I opened the bedroom door, he shoved his nose in the tin. Well, but he rang my mum at my auntie's and called me a daft apis. But no, he didn't ring her to tell her that. She already knows. And she said she wouldn't have the parrot at any price because if it bit you, you could get that disease, pizzicato. So she said, get off the line. And my dad said, get out of the house. And I left my fingerprints on his wet varnish. Where do we go from here?
2: Well, I'm going upstairs to change my vest. What time are they coming for that meeting, Pat?
3: Oh, the vicar and Humphrey Brocklebank, they should be here any time now.
2: Jimmy, look, I've been thinking. You know what I'd do with a parrot?
4: What, Grandad?
2: Well, I'd tell it to somebody who really wants a parrot. That way you'll be sure it gets a good home. And you'll make a few pounds for the old lady as well.
4: Of course, that's it. Grandad, you're not just a pretty face and a hairy chest.
2: Oh, here, answer the door, Jimmy. If it's Higgy, I'll be down in 5 minutes.
4: Right, Grandad.
3: And if it's the vicar and Mr. Brocklebank, show them in the front room while I get changed.
4: Right, Mum.
5: Ah, good evening, James.
6: Ah, good evening, James.
4: Come in, vicar. Come in, Mr. Brocklebank.
5: Thank you, James.
6: Thank you, James.
4: My mum says you've to come in the front room here.
5: After you, James.
6: After you, James.
4: There's a smashing echo in this hall, isn't there? Right, come in, Tweedledum and Tweedledee.
5: Thank you, James.
6: Thank you, James. I see what you mean. Yes, I was repeating the vicar's words parrot fashion, as it were.
4: Yes, and talking about parrots, listen, Mr. Polybank, Boss Brockle, how would you like a parrot for a pet?
6: A parrot? Oh, no, James, I couldn't. You see, I have my sister.
4: Well, can't you have two pets?
6: No, my sister's allergic to any species of our feathered friends. But it's psychological, really. I mean, last year, the mere sight of a stuffed owl brought on her hay fever.
4: Well, don't have an owl next Christmas. Get a turkey.
5: James, what is all this nonsense about him?
4: It's not nonsense, it's serious. A poor old lady has to go in a new home and get rid of a parrot. You know what it says in the hymn, Vicar, about all creatures great and small? Well, this one's only a foot high. And think how useful it'd be to you.
5: Think how useful what would be, James?
4: A parrot. I mean, you could teach it to recite your sermon for you. And every fourth Sunday, you could have a lie in bed. It'd be well worth the £30.
5: £30?
4: Shillings. I'll tell you what, £2.10, and I'll throw in the cage and the seed pot for nothing.
5: James, I do not know what you're up to, but I assure you I have no intention of trying to explain to the parochial church council the sum of £2.10 expended on a parrot. Even the bishop wouldn't wear that one, old and stupid, advanced in years, though he is.
4: Well, I think it's shocking. You're both supposed to be religious and you won't give a poor, lonely parrot a home.
6: Now, look here, James.
5: Look here, James.
4: Oh, heck, they're off again, me and my shadow.
6: Someone is at the door, James.
4: Well, go on, Vicar, it's your turn. Someone is at the door, James.
5: Someone is going to feel the weight of my hand around his head, James.
4: I'm coming.
5: Oh, well, come. Let us sit down, Mr. Brocklebank.
6: Oh, yes, Vicar. Let us take a pew.
4: It'll be Mr. Higginbottom. I wonder if he'd buy a parrot. I bet he would. I've heard him telling me Grandad how much he fancies birds.
7: Oh, it's you, Clitheroe.
4: Yes, Mr. Higginbottom. It's the butler's night off. Can I take your coat and scarf? Or have you got no shirt on?
7: You'll have no head on in a minute. I've come round to sort this concert out with your Grandad. Is he in?
4: Yes, he's upstairs thinking about the parrot. What's this about the concert?
7: It's the darts club's summer social. We've been talked into doing a turn for them. £1 each and all the free ale we can sup.
4: Well, I'm sure you'll both be very good. And talking of parrots, how's your son, my pal Ozzie?
7: Up to his tricks as usual. His own little labels on my plants in the garden, all with the same words written on. Slug food.
4: Oh, well, boys will be parrots.
7: I wouldn't care, but he can't even. What's this about parrots?
4: Oh, you've heard, have you?
7: Of course I've heard. Why do you keep talking about parrots?
4: Parrots? I thought it was talking about your Ozzie. Mind when you look at his nose sideways on.
7: Watch it, watch it.
4: Oh, I do, because I sit next to him in class. And it curves down just like a parrot. What are you buying him for Christmas?
7: Who?
4: You. I mean, you're his dad and you don't want to leave it too late. You know what they say, Christmas comes but once a year.
7: What are you on about?
4: Your Christmas present for Ozzie.
7: Christmas is months away.
4: I know, and that's the time to buy. Now, while the parrots are cheap.
7: Will you stop talking about parrots?
4: Oh, sorry, I didn't realize you hated parrots.
7: I don't hate parrots.
4: Oh, good, it was only a rumor then. I said you'd be a parrot lover. I was right, wasn't I?
7: Yes. No, look, I don't know what you're on about. I just want to see your granddad about this turn we're doing for the darts club social.
4: Oh, well, I've just had a thought. Will there be many there at the social?
7: Oh, well, that. You won't be able to move in that concert room at the Rose and Crown. There'll be nearly a couple of hundred there.
4: Yes, and if they could all watch Captain Kidd doing his stuff, that'd shove the price up, and we'd get a lot more money for him.
7: What are you talking about now?
4: Nothing. I was just thinking you might have a surprise item at your concert.
7: What surprise item?
4: Captain Kidd, the human bird, assisted by Alfie Hall, the bird-brained human.

0: Oh, hello, Harry. Come in.
1: Hello, Mr. Whittle.
2: Hi there, Pat. Hello, Jim. How's Lilac Avenue's young scallywaggles today?
1: All right, Wack. How's Bootle's Malcolm Mucky Ridge?
0: Jimmy.
2: Ah, that's all right, Pat. Jim was only getting his own back.
1: Yeah, like the sailor who emptied his bucket against the wind.
2: That's a good one, Jim. Very jocularious.
3: Shall I put the kettle on, Mother?
0: Yes, please, dear. Do you fancy a cup of tea, Harry?
2: I'm dying for one, Pat.
1: You might be. Our Susan's going to make it.
3: Oh, get lost. Mother, why don't you sell him and buy a monkey?
1: Why buy another one when she's got you?
0: Jimmy, will you stop being cheeky to Susan?
1: Yes, Mum.
2: Is your father out, Pat?
0: No, he's in the lounge with Mr. Higginbottom, rehearsing their turn for tomorrow night.
2: Well, they're still at it, are they?
1: They need to be. They've been rehearsing for a week, and they don't know which one's the comedian yet. And judging from their jokes, I don't think the audience will know either.
0: Now, don't you be unkind. I think they'll go down very well.
1: Yes, down the beer cellar, head first.
2: Oh, now, Jim, be fair. I mean, they're not professional humoristics. They're just amateurs.
1: Yeah, that's one of their blooming jokes.
2: What?
1: Oh, I'm on the stage again. I chew hammers. Oh, you a professional? Oh, no, just an amateur.
0: I don't believe you.
2: Ah, neither do I, Pat. I think that's a bit of Jim's prefabrication.
1: If you don't believe me, come in the hall and have a listen at the keyhole, if you can stand it.
4: All right, Higgy, never mind who went wrong. Come on, just let's try it again.
5: Right. You start singing and I'll wait a bit longer this time before I interrupt. Go on, off you go.
4: All right. I love the lassie, a bonny, bonny lassie. She's as sweet as the lily in the dell.
5: I say. There's a man at the door with a funny face.
4: Tell him you've got one. I love a lassie, a bonny, bonny lassie. She's as sweet as the lily in the
5: dell. Can't do it.
4: You can't do what?
5: Milk chocolate.
4: Do you mind? I'm trying to sing a song. I love a lassie, a bonny, bonny lassie. She's as sweet as the lily in.
5: I say, my wife's so fat I have to kneel up in bed to see if it's breaking daylight.
4: Is that so?
5: Yes. Mind you, I'm glad she's fat.
4: You're glad she's fat? Why?
5: Because when she laughs, so much of it has a good time.
4: Please, if you don't mind. I love a lassie, a bonny, bonny lassie. She's as sweet as a lily in the dell.
5: I say, what did Mao say? Don't say to Haile Selassie.
4: I don't know. What did Mao Tse Tung say to Haile Selassie?
5: He said, isn't Harold Wilson a funny name?
4: Will you kindly leave the stage? I love Selassie, a bonny bro Selassie.
5: I say, do you know the road to the Isle?
4: Yes.
5: Well, why don't you take it?
4: I can see it's no use trying to get rid of you. Look, I'm singing a song. Would you care to join me?
5: Why, are you coming apart?
4: Now, that's very good, Higgy. Now, that's where we're going, to the duet.
5: Yes, but what? I mean, after we've done all the jokes, what should we sing?
1: Please forgive us, let us go.
4: What are you doing here, Jimmy?
5: Coming to make trouble as usual.
1: I brought Mr. Whittle in to see the performing men.
2: Oh, very good it was and all, Pete, and you, Higgy. I only heard it through the keyhole, but it was absolutely diabolical.
4: Oh, was it?
2: It was that. Very funny. Very funny. You're a bit like Morecambe and Wise, only different.
1: Yes, Morecambe and stupid.

0: Right. Shut the door, Mr. Whittle.
1: Okay, Jim.
0: So far, so good.
2: No, look, I don't understand what's going on.
0: You're going on in about 5 minutes. You and Captain Kidd there.
1: Of course. You're doing your turn in the concert room as soon as Higginbottom and Jim's granddad have been on. You can't have forgotten that. Unless you're mentally deflated.
2: I know we're doing a turn, although why we are, I don't know. Well, I do know, because Jimmy taught me and the pilot into it. Well, not the pilot, he didn't know, but I didn't ask him to listen. But why we have to sneak into the pub round the back and come in here?
0: Because I didn't want me granddad to see us.
1: That's right. Jim told you, Alfie. Weren't you listening to his exploitation? You wait in this room until they've done the turn, then you nip on the stage.
0: Before me granddad can stop you.
1: Exactly.
0: Before me granddad has got over the shock, the surprise, I mean.
2: Wait a minute. You said you asked Higginbottom if it was all right for me to do a turn.
0: I did ask him. It's me granddad we want to surprise. Look, take the cover off Captain Kidd's cage and have a rehearsal.
1: Oh, that's a good idea. Practice your jokes and antidotes to see if the parrot remembers.
0: It's not the parrot. I want to see if Alfie remembers.
2: No, you shut up. Come on, Captain Kidd. It's time to wake up.
3: Good morning, good morning. Short night, wasn't it? Ah, I'm a smasher, a proper smasher. Captain Kidd, the pirate chief.
2: Hello, Captain Kidd, it's me, Alfie.
3: Shiver me timbers, the dolphin's back.
1: Hey, that's dead clever, that is.
2: Say your poem, say your poem, say your poem.
1: You know, Jim, he sounds almost human.
0: Alfie is almost human.
3: I'm a smasher. A life on the ocean wave, a life on the ocean wave. Sailing, sailing over the ocean waves. Captain Webb has lost his leg in a fish, ran away with his baldy head.
0: When did you teach him that, Alfie Old?
2: Yeah, I didn't. He taught himself it. Somebody else, I mean, Mrs. Skinner. But it must have been her he taught. She did, the parrot.
1: Hey, Alfie, maybe you'd better get in the cage and let the bird ask the questions.
2: Ha-ha, very funny.
3: Ha-ha, very funny.
2: Oh, shut up. I'm sorry, I forgot you were a kid, Captain Bird. There are Captain Kidd parrot. You're Captain Kidd.
0: Oh, get on with the rehearsal. What about the poem?
2: All right, all right. Come on, Captain Kidd, let's tell your poem. Roses are red, violets are blue. Come on.
3: Roses are red, violets are white.
2: Yeah, oh, no, no, Captain Kidd. Roses are red, violets are blue.
3: Roses are red, violets are white. I saw them on the wash line Saturday night.
1: Well, that'll go down well with the lads.
2: Yeah, but that wasn't right. Oh, come on, Captain. Say your other poem. Mary had a little lamb. Come on.
3: Mary had a little bear.
0: You've done it again, Alfie. No, Captain Kidd, that's the wrong one.
2: Yeah, Mary had a little lamb.
3: Mary had a little lamb.
2: That's better.
3: She also had a bear. I've often seen Mary's lamb, but I've never seen her bear.
2: Naughty Captain.
0: Now, Theo, my granddad will strangle me if you let that parrot do that.
2: Maybe it's not my fault. I taught him proper poems. It was probably Mr. Skinner and the other sailors who taught him.
0: Well, if he comes out with any more, my granddad will teach us how to tie a sailor's knot in our necks. I mean, I'll have enough trouble with Higginbottom anyway. I don't want my granddad to stop.
2: Higginbottom? Hey, now, listen, you said you asked Higginbottom, didn't you, Mr. Whittle?
1: Oh, yes, Alfie, he did. He did that. Hey, Jim, you better tell us the truth. Did you or did you not get Higginbottom's promiscuity for Alfie to appear?
0: You what?
2: You said you asked Higginbottom, did you?
0: Yes, I asked him. I said, was it all right for you to come and do a turn with Captain Kidd?
2: Why should he cause trouble?
0: Because Higginbottom said no.

0: the room there. Mother's furious at you for being out so late.
1: Oh, all right, pipe down.
2: Shall I go in, Susan?
0: Yes, she'll have something to say to you as well for keeping him out.
2: But after it, because... Ooh, that's a little twister.
0: They're here, Mother.
3: Where have you been?
1: In a pub.
4: Don't you give me any cheek or I'll smack you so hard.
2: But it's true, Mrs. Clitheroe. He was in the pub with me. But, well, not with me, but he was, but I didn't take him. I mean, he took me and the pirate.
0: He took you into a pub?
2: Well, Jimmy didn't take me, but I didn't take him. I mean
1: the pirate took us both.
2: That's right. See, I'll thump you.
4: You'll have to get in the queue. Oh, and see who that is, Susan.
1: I'll go. You explain to me, Mama.
4: You'll stop here.
0: I'll get it, Mother.
4: Right, my lad. You've got 1 minute to persuade me not to murder you.
1: Well, you see, Mum, Alfie had an idea that we should take the parrot to the Rose and Crown.
2: I had an idea.
1: I've just told me, Mum, that.
0: Mrs. Skinner, I hope I'm not intruding.
1: Mrs. Skinner, I'd sooner see you than Father Christmas.
5: Hello, Jimmy, son. Hello, Alfie.
2: Hello, Mrs. Christmas. Jimmy Skinner.
4: How do you do, Mrs. Skinner? I'm Jimmy's mother.
5: Hello, my dear. So you're the mother of this darling little boy.
4: I'm his mother, the little darling.
1: I'm sorry, Mrs. Skinner, but I haven't been able to get her home for Captain Kidd. We even went to the Rose and Crown, but it did no good.
5: Oh, good, I am glad.
1: Mind, even though nobody wanted him, we did get a collection for... You're glad?
5: Yes, I've had some wonderful news. My daughter and her husband are coming back from Australia. They want me to live with them.
2: So you won't have to go to the council and flatten Captain Kidd? The bit in the flat, without the home, but the pet. You can keep him. Is that what you mean?
5: I think so. yes, I can keep Captain Kidd.
1: Oh, that's great. That's a smasher, a proper smasher.
2: That's marvellous. Hey, Jim, we need to go round with a hat collecting money for the homie lad.
4: What happened, Alfie?
1: Nothing, he just tripped over his tongue.
6: Those involved with the Clitheroe Kid this week were Peter Sinclair as grandfather, Patricia Burke as mother, Danny Ross as Alfie Hall, Diana Day as Susan, Tony Melody as Mr. Higginbottom, Brian Truman as Mr. Whittle and the Vicar, Colin Edwin as Humphrey Brocklebank, Daphne Oxenford as Mrs. Skinner, and Percy Edwards as Captain Kidd the Parrot. The recorded program was written by James Casey and Frank Roscoe, produced by James Casey, and starred Jimmy Clitheroe as the Kid himself.
1: I collected some money at the Rose and Crown for Mrs. Skinner and then kept it for myself, huh? Well, I didn't see. I did think of it, but while Alfie was rubbing his leg, I changed my mind and I gave the 25 shillings to Mrs. Skinner as soon as my granddad came in and told me to. Anyway, she insisted on giving me 2 bob for my trouble. It just shows you. It pays to be honest. Get off!

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6: Time to meet the men from the ministry. We present Wilfred Hyde White and Richard Murdoch in The Men from the Ministry, a weekly tribute to the men of the British government service. Men who, if they should make a mistake, are not afraid to step forward boldly, stamp it top secret, and file it away. We may all grumble occasionally at the complexity of our legal system. Nonetheless, we realize that these laws are framed to preserve the high moral standards for which this country is renowned. Indeed, without these laws, the whole fabric of decent society would be shattered by the activities of vicious criminals.
7: There's a shopkeeper here been selling condensed milk on a Sunday.
8: Oh, never. Are the new depths to which they won't sink to?
7: Disgraceful. Imagine a decent, hard-working family man going for his Sunday paper, suddenly plunged into temptation.
8: It's making a mockery of the Sunday Trading and Retailers Restriction Act.
7: Exactly. That's why we of the General Assistant Department have been asked to make these illegal Sunday sales our special concern.
8: Yes, but it seems to be mainly a question of checking reports from all these narcs, who've been making test purchases.
7: Quite right, quite right. Agents report to us and we decide when to swoop. Yes. It's watching and waiting, this game, too. We're non-stop vigil and we can't afford to relax for a... Good gracious me, it's nearly midday time. I was off to the club.
8: Suppose the Board of Trade rings.
7: I tell them I'm at the Home Office.
8: And if the Home Office rings?
7: What do you think?
8: You're at the Board of Trade. let's see some of these other reports. Two tins of dog food sold where? Who barking? A haggis? None eaten. I'm not surprised. I can't say. Ah, Mildred.
9: Oh, Mr. Lamb. Look, I've been typing up these reports from our inspectors. Are we really going to prosecute that man for selling those fresh frozen fish fingies? Fresh frozen fish fingers.
8: It's difficult to say, Mildred.
9: Yes, it is.
8: Mildred, we of the General Assistance Department have been given this special job of stamping out these Sunday sales. We've got to see that Englishmen can once again take their Sunday stroll without fear of brazen hussies leading out of their grocery shops and beckoning them with their fresh frozen fish fingers.
9: Oh, Mr. Lamb, you've gone all skittish since you got back from your holiday.
8: Yes. Oh, nothing like a week at Tar Beach on sea when the sun is shining. So they tell me. Rained all the time I was there. Warm rain, though, I will say that.
9: Oh, what a shame. Still, we got your postcard. Lovely view of the town hall.
8: The town hall?
9: Yes.
8: But I thought I sent you that saucy one of the fat lady bending over the Winkle stall. Oh, dear, no wonder Aunt Edith wouldn't speak to me when I came back.
9: Here, did you take any holiday photos?
8: Oh, yes, all the usual things, you know. The oil floating in on the tide, the waves lashing over the groin, and the inside of the bus shelter. I spent a lot of time in there. Oh, I went mad with my camera that first couple of days.
9: Oh, fancy.
8: Then I discovered I'd forgotten to remove the lens cap.
9: Oh, what an awful way.
8: Not really. I'd forgotten to put the film in, too. Anyway, I finally got the camera loaded and the cap off, and I stood on the promenade and took my first real photograph.
9: Of the promenade?
8: No, my waistcoat button. I was holding the camera the wrong way round.
9: honestly, did you get any snaps or didn't you?
8: Yes, Mildred. I went over the ground again. I got lots of jolly interesting pictures. Mm. Oh, and that reminds me, I must take this film into the chemist's to be developed on the way home tonight.
7: Good day, Plunkett.
10: Good day, Mr. Hamilton Jones. May I take your brilliant briefcase, sir?
7: Thank you, Plunkett. Mr. Pomeroy in the club this morning?
10: No, sir. Matter of fact, none of your usual group about at the moment.
7: Oh.
10: There was one gentleman inquiring for you,
7: for
10: sir.
7: Me?
10: Yes, I took the liberty of placing him in the smoking room. An Australian gentleman.
7: Australian?
10: Yes, he only turns up once about every 4 or 5 years.
7: Oh, very interesting. You better see what he wants, hadn't I? I'll go on through.
10: Very good, sir.
7: Thank you, Plunkett.
11: Oh, well, there you are, old dingo. Let me shake that clammy old hand.
7: Good gracious, it's Willoughby, isn't it?
11: Yeah, too right, sport. Willoughby Major,
7: well,
11: your old schoolmate, mate.
7: Yes, my word, Willoughby. Must be all of 30 years since we last met you.
11: 31, Copper. 31, yeah.
7: Copper?
11: I've often thought of you, but when I was, you know, sitting under a coolabar tree, skinning a wallaby.
7: A wallaby, Willoughby?
11: Well, I've done all sorts of things. You remember the last time we met, you were just going in for your civil service exam.
7: That's right.
11: I was just back from that 3,000-mile trip up the Amazon in a canoe.
7: What an amazing feat that was. Never thought I'd pass it, you know.
11: Yeah, yeah. Well, I got your letter while I was living among the Helawi pygmies.
7: Pygmies?
11: Helawi pygmies.
7: I don't think I've heard of them.
11: Oh, yeah, look, they're only 3 feet high, you know, and they live in the plains where the grass is 4 foot high. So they're always jumping up and down, shouting, "Where the hell are we?"
7: Are they really?
11: Yeah.
7: Yeah. Well, well, Wallaby. I do beg your pardon, I mean Willoughby. Yeah. I'm so sorry.
11: Well, it's a joke, you see. Look, have a drink. Hey, waiter. Yeah. Waiter.
12: You shouted, sir.
11: Yeah, two brandies. Make them big ones. Me Cobber and me have got a lot to talk about, haven't we? Yeah, after the pygmies, well, I went across the States riding the rods from coast to coast. I had 6 months as a bum.
7: Oh, very embarrassing.
11: Well, you know, it was early days for both of us then, wasn't it? I remember it was about then you got that crummy old job in Whitehall. General assistance or something?
7: Oh, I wouldn't call it a crummy job. But
11: yeah.
7: Thank you very much. General assistant department, yeah. Yes. Well, that's what I'm general assistant.
11: Sounds pretty dull anyway. Oh. Still, we've both come a long way since then, huh?
7: Yes, we've come a long way. My goodness, yes, sir, we have.
11: Well, I struck oil in Texas, you know. Mm-hmm. I made and lost me first million. Then I got it back pearling in the South Pacific. Mm-hmm. And then I've been all cattle punching, whaling, skydiving. I've done just about the lot, sport.
7: And what are you doing here in London,
11: sport? Oh, well, just a routine trip around the world, you know, checking up on me business interests. I'm hoping I can fit in a bit of shark wrestling in Peru on the way home.
7: Yes, I hope you can.
11: Yes, yes, but that's enough about me. Look, how about you?
7: How about me?
11: Well, what are you doing?
7: Now, what am I doing? Let me see. Oh, yes, well, I'm still with the government, you know, still with the government.
11: Is that so? Mm. 30 years in Whitehall. Well, you must have found that pretty boring.
7: Boring, did you? No, you don't have a choice. Certainly not, Willoughby. Certainly not. You needn't imagine that you freebooters are the only ones to have any adventure, you know. You needn't imagine that. My particular job's full of excitement.
11: Straight up?
7: Yes. I shouldn't be telling you this, you know, Willoughby, but it's a non-stop vigil to protect the British way of life, watching and waiting, and swooping, you know. Yes, swooping. That's the most exciting bit. Swooping.
11: Hey, you're not in some kind of counter-espionage.
7: Oh, look, what? Oh, yes, that's it. That's exactly what I am in. Counter-espionage.
13: Your brandy, sir. Will there be anything else?
11: No, thanks very much all the same. Go on, tell me more.
7: Yes, sir. I can't say too much, of course, but you can take it from me. I've got agents dotted all over this country, trapping certain people who are trying to harm the British way of life.
13: Are you quite sure there will be nothing more, sir? Allow me, please, to tap the ash of your cigar.
7: No, I'll do it myself, if you don't mind. You go away, will you? Don't hang around. Chap's a foreigner, you know. Oh, no offence, Wallaby. I'm so sorry. Of course, no offence. I look on you colonials as well. Almost one of us, you know.
11: True? Oh, thanks. Well, so you're top man in the spy business, eh? Makes me feel pretty humble.
7: Oh, no need. Drink up your brandy, have another. Where's that waiter?
11: Well,
7: never here when you want him, you know.
11: He headed straight for that telephone over there.
7: Oh.
11: Hey,
7: what?
11: You don't reckon he overheard our conversation, do you?
7: Overheard, my dear fellow. As a waiter, they're trained not to overhear things. One can speak quite freely in here. That's what a club's for.
14: Hello? now, Cricklewood Grocery Stores.
13: Ah, Olga, you take the high road and I'll take the low road.
14: And I'll be in Scotland before you.
13: For me and my true love will never...
14: No, no, no, Igor. Just the first two lines to establish identity. What do you want?
13: Remember how you said that if I worked at this exclusive club, I might discover the identity of the head of MI5?
14: The head of the British spies? Yes, Will?
13: I have found out. His name is Hamilton Jones, and he works under the cover of a department known as General Assistance.
14: How do you know this?
13: I overheard him speak and looked him up in the members' book.
14: Well done, Igor. Mm. You will get the order of the crossed plowshares for this. Second class, of course. Give me the address of his office. I will go there and find out what I can.
13: This may be an opportunity to try out our new truth drug, Olga.
14: The truth drug, of course. Mm. If only I get a chance to sleep it in someone's tea. Excellent idea, Igor. Perhaps even the crossed plowshares. First class.
13: And if you mix the truth drug in some sugar, it would be less easy to taste. Another good idea, huh?
14: Don't be too clever, Igor. No man has the crossed plowshares, first class, and bar. Apart from our glorious leader. Still, you are right. I will put the truth drug in the sugar.
8: Shops Inspector Higgins reports that on Sunday, the 5th, Blog Self-Service Store, in contravention of the Sunday Trading and Retailers Restriction Act, sold him several sticks of frozen rhubarb. He does not know what to do with these and requests instructions. There, now let's read that back. Shops Inspector Higgins relops that on Cindy the Flint, blonging slant dozen glocks in humans. Oh, dear, I'll never get the hang of this typing. Oh, I wish Mildred had come back from lunch. Ah, is that you, Mildred?
15: No, it is I, a harmless English tea lady, rule Britannia. Long live the Victoria and Albert Museum. I have brought you an innocent cup of tea on my little trolley, Co-Blimey.
8: Oh, how splendid. I know some other departments have a tea trolley service, but we've always had to make our own.
15: Oh, it is a new arrangement. Important officials like yourself must be taken care of. Sugar?
8: No, thank you. I'm trying to give it up.
15: Oh, but you must. It's not wise to give it up suddenly.
8: Oh, isn't it?
15: No.
8: Oh.
15: Look what happened to Mr. Smith on the 5th floor. Oh. He gave it up suddenly. Poor fellow.
8: Oh, dear. What happened?
15: He fell down the lift shaft.
8: Good heavens, I'll have 4 spoonfuls.
15: Good, good.
8: Oh, what a pretty blue jar you keep the sugar in. That's not government issue, surely.
15: It is special government issue. Here, docs, drink it all down.
8: Oh, thank you very much. Mm. Unusual flavor. Did you warm the pot?
15: Of course. I know how to make tea. Always I am watching these chimpanzees.
8: Oh, that was very nice.
15: Good. How do you feel?
8: It's funny you should ask that. I feel a bit, lightheaded, you know, floating on air, that sort of thing.
15: Excellent. Now then, clear your mind. Empty it completely.
8: Oh, I shall find that too difficult.
15: No. Ah, I see. The truth drug is already taking effect. Good. Now you will feel obliged to answer all my questions truthfully, you understand. What do you do in this department?
8: Oh, what do we do? As little as possible, I'd say.
15: A pity our glorious scientists have not yet eliminated the laughter side effect from our truth drug. Pull yourself together.
8: I'm trying to.
15: What is this department working on at the moment?
8: Well, we've got these agents all over the place, you see, and they're sending us reports.
15: Huh? So we were right.
8: It's the government. They're worried about the British way of life being undermined. I mean, We got to stamp these people out.
15: Ruthless devils. If only I can get these reports, I may yet save some of our gallant secret agents from your filthy spies. Tell me, how do they work, these men of yours?
8: Oh, how do they work? Well, you see, they go in. You see? They go in and they say, frozen rhubarb.
15: So, that is the password. Oh, there is someone coming. Quick, where do you keep the microfilms of your reports?
8: Microfilm? What microfilm?
15: I have no time to waste. Where do you keep a roll of film? Hurry, hurry.
8: Well, this is the only roll of film I've got at the moment. It's not developed yet.
15: Hand it over. I must get away. The drug is wearing off.
8: Yeah, but I don't think... Oh, she's gone. And left her trolley behind. Funny, I felt rather strange, but it seemed to have passed.
7: Who was that extraordinary woman who rushed past me? Thrust a ginger biscuit into my hand and mumbled something about land of hope and glory. Who was she?
8: Oh, that was the tea lady.
7: Tea lady?
8: Yes, for some reason she insisted on borrowing my roll of holiday film.
7: I didn't know that. Oh, think I'll have a cup.
8: Well, then perhaps I'll have another one. All right, I'll pour.
7: Yes, good. Anything from Sir Gregory Pitkin today?
8: Not so far. It's not often the permanent undersecretary leaves us in peace this long.
7: You're quite
8: he
7: right.
8: He usually likes to put the wind up his senior staff at least once a day. Sugar's in that blue jar.
7: The
8: on
7: blue
8: the
7: jar. Thank you, thank you. It's four spoonfuls for you, isn't it? You're like me, a bit of a sweet tooth, eh? There we are. Four spoonfuls.
8: Thanks, yes. You know, there's something intriguing about the flavour of this tea.
7: It's a very good cup of tea, isn't it? Very good cup of tea. Well, too, what have you been doing while I was at lunch?
8: Oh.
7: Eh?
8: I think I'm getting that feeling again.
7: I said, what did you do while I was at lunch?
8: Yes, I heard you. Oh, nothing as usual. No point in my working while you're out eating enough for two people so you can charge the bill to expenses.
7: I beg your pardon.
8: Actually, I did do something. I went and put my feet up on your desk. I often do that, pretend I'm running the department.
7: Two, what's come over you?
8: Just practicing, you know. You're bound to be retired before long. Beats me how you've hung on all this time.
7: I've never been so insulted in all my life. Good gracious, what a funny feeling. What's happened? I feel quite light-headed all of a sudden.
8: Do you?
7: Yes.
8: Oh, dear. Yes, General Assistance Department, Richard Lamb speaking.
16: Pitkin here.
8: Oh, no. It's Sir Gregory Pitkin, the permanent undersecretary. Sir Gregory, oh, how unpleasant to hear from you.
16: Speak up, I can't hear you. Are you busy down there?
8: Busy here? Oh, you're joking, of course. Oh, dear. Not that you ever do joke, you humorless old twit.
16: What? I can't make out a thing you're saying. It all sounds very strange. Put Hamilton Jones on.
8: And he's just having a cup of tea. I'm afraid you'll have to wait.
16: I'll have to what?
8: No, wait. Besides, I doubt if he'll want to speak to you. He was saying only the other day...
16: Put Hamilton Jones on this instant.
8: Yeah, all right. It's for you, one. It's the permanent humanist old lady.
7: Yes. Hello, Sir Gregory. I'm sorry you rang.
16: What the devil is going on down there?
7: Well, I'm just dipping a ginger biscuit into my tea.
16: What?
7: Oh, damn, the bottom's fallen off. I wish you hadn't interrupted.
16: Are you both drunk?
7: No, I don't think we're drunk, are we? Just a little light-headed, perhaps. We've had nothing but tea, you
16: nothing
7: know.
16: Nothing but tea?
7: No,
16: what sort of a fool do you take me for?
7: Oh, what sort of fool do I take you for? He wants to know what sort of fool I take him for. Well, I'd say, what would you say, one of the pompous sort.
8: Yes,
7: one of the pompous sort, with a touch of megalomania. Well, I wish you wouldn't keep on saying what. I just let me tell you what sort of fool I take you for if you keep interrupting.
16: Hamilton Jones, I will not be spoken to like this.
7: Ah, we got him.
16: I'm far too busy to deal with you now, but I'll be around in your office tomorrow.
7: Yes.
16: You'd better have a very good explanation of this disgraceful behavior.
7: And the same to you.
8: Oh, I say, when you actually hung up on Sir Gregory.
7: Yes.
8: I never knew you had it in you.
7: No, I don't know. I don't know. Let's see if there's any more tea in that pot.
8: Yes,
7: shall we?
8: Let's, shall we?
15: Igor, you have processed the film I got from this man at the ministry?
13: See, Olga, here in the developing tank. They have obviously made great strides in espionage. It is the largest microfilm I've ever seen. Look, the first prints are beginning to show.
15: Ah, it seems they have some new form of flying machine. Mm. Round and flat, see? Mm. With four little holes in the middle.
13: What superb simplicity of design. One could have thought it was a bottle. Have we a magnifying glass?
15: I will rip open these Viti puffs. There is a free magnifying glass with every package.
13: Running a grocery shop has its uses, besides being a perfect cover for our organization. Ah, see, the other prints are coming out.
15: They are all blurred. Oh. It is obvious. We need one of their people to interpret these pictures for us.
13: But we cannot kidnap one of the men. They are tough, trained spies. Beneath that stupid exterior, they will be superb fighting machines.
15: The men, yes. But there is a girl in that office.
13: How do you know?
15: I caught a glimpse of her drawers. They were full of knitting patterns and pictures of Rich Clifford.
13: So, it is she we must kidnap.
15: Precisely. Tonight, you follow her. Find out where she lives. Tomorrow, when she leaves for work, you will collect her and bring her here.
9: Bye, Mum. I'm off. I don't know what time I'll be home. I may be going down for Dolce Vita. Ta-ra. Oh, this flipping rain. And I've missed me bus. Be another 20 minutes before the next half dozen come along.
13: Good morning, miss. The rain is very wet, yes? Can I offer you a lift?
9: Oh, I don't know. My mum would have a fit.
13: Never take lifts from strangers, huh? Well, my name is Igor, and I too like knitting and rich people, so we are no longer strangers.
9: Well, yeah, but my mum says taking lifts is inviting a face worse than... Oh, that's so cozy in here. Yeah, I hope I'm not dripping on you.
13: Not at all. Not at all.
9: Yeah, why are you turning left? That's not the way to Whitehall. We're heading for Cricklewood.
13: Well, it's perhaps not the shortest way, but I feel it's the prettiest.
17: Good morning, two.
8: Morning, one.
17: Tell me,
8: sir, did
17: After you.
8: No, you go first, one. What were you going to say?
17: Tell me, did I by any chance speak to Sir Gregory on the phone yesterday afternoon?
8: Yes, you did.
17: Oh. Did I happen to call him?
8: Yes, you did.
17: Thought I had.
8: And if you remember it, then I didn't imagine it. One, whatever came over us, I felt a sudden compulsion to tell the truth.
17: Yes, so did I. Extraordinarily suddenly started speaking to Gregory round here sometime today, breathing fire and smoke. How are you going to explain things to him, eh?
8: Me? Oh, I thought I'd... I don't feel very well, one. Can I have the rest of the day off?
17: Out of the question, too. We mustn't run away. We must face the music, take our medicine like a man. Pity I can't be here when Sir Gregory calls, or I'd show you.
8: But, one, you don't mean to say that...
17: You just have to pretend it was some kind of practical joke. I can't bother with the details. Anyway, too, the best plan would be to impress Sir Gregory with the way we're getting on with our work, especially this Sunday sales scandal.
8: Yes, perhaps if we could make some kind of swoop.
17: Ah, you said it's a swoop. That's what we want, a swoop.
8: Let's go through these reports again.
17: Hello, look at these people. Started selling strawberry jam on a Sunday now.
8: Mm, well, I hope it doesn't spread.
17: Better get Mildred in to do a quick summary of these things.
8: Now, that's another problem, one. Mildred isn't in the office yet.
17: What do you mean? Not here. It's 11:50.
8: I know. It's not like Mildred to miss her coffee break. Oh, I wonder what's happened to her.
15: Do not worry. We have the girl. Igor is with her now. Of course, it may be difficult, but I think he will make her talk. Goodbye. I wonder if we can make her talk. I will see.
9: And then this man, see, not Clive Farringdon, the blue-eyed film producer, but suave devil-may-care Antonio Roma, the international playboy. Well, anyway, this man, he takes Deirdre Whittaker, that's the pert blonde shorthand typist, he takes her in his arms and... Now, wait a minute, what happened next?
13: Enough! We did not bring you here to discuss the serial in Women and Knitting.
15: Igor... Can you make her talk?
13: Make her talk? I can't stop her.
15: Yes, this evasive nonsense. They have trained her well. But ultimately, little potato, you will disclose your department's comprehensive technological and strategic data.
18: Mr. What?
13: Listen. You will start again, and this time we do not want stories from your women's magazine. We want the facts.
18: Ooh. Well, he never often has any facts. Well, it's a recipe, of course. If you take some sponge cake, half a pint of custard, and some jelly, then you...
10: Fool! Do not trifle with us.
18: Pardon me. When are you going to tell me what all this is about? Is it a college rag or something? Or it's one of those quiz programs. You've got a hidden camera, and Olga's going to take her wig off and turn out to be Bob Monkhouse.
14: Enough. We are wasting time. We shall have to use more painful methods. Tie her to the chair, Igor.
13: Yes.
18: Stop it, you beast. Get off. You're treating me dolly rocker. Get off.
14: Excellent. Show her the photographs, Igor. Now then, what do these mean?
18: Oh, well, they mean you're not a very good photographer. Let go, I'll scream.
14: Scream all you wish. Who would suspect an innocent grocer shop in Cricklewood? Igor, we must find ways to make her cooperate.
13: We could cut out her tongue. That would make her talk.
18: Here, now stop it. You're going too far.
13: Or else we could pull off her fingernails one by one.
18: You can't do that. I've got to give him back to Mavis on Monday. I only borrowed him.
13: There is someone in the shop.
14: Gag her, quick. I will get rid of the customer.
18: Yeah, don't you dare put that rotten Yankee in my...
13: When she returns, we will begin to make you crack. We shall slowly unravel the knitting in your handbag. And then we shall start on you. You will not leave this place alive.
14: Igor, we must fly. It is the police.
19: What? No use. The place is surrounded by policemen. Stay where you are.
8: Watch the man, Constable. He looks dangerous.
14: Curses. We underestimated you. How did you track us down?
19: Oh, we have our methods. Thank you very much. Nest of villains like this, you didn't think you were going to get away with it, did you?
13: You knew all the time what we were doing.
8: Ah, we knew what you were doing, all right. Well, perhaps you'd read the charge sheet.
19: Very good idea, yes, I'll read the charge sheet. Now listen, you two. You are charged that on the 15th of this month, being a Sunday morning, you did willfully sell a pot of jam. I sworn you, anything you say, you'll take down and you...
8: Oh! How do you spell that?
19: All right, Constable, take him away.
8: I say, what is that Mildred over there in the corner?
19: Mildred, yes, I believe it is.
8: Bound and gagged too, really,
19: oh,
8: Mildred. It's too bad of you. We badly needed you at the office this morning. These young people today have no sense of responsibility.
19: None at all.
20: First class is job of work, gentlemen. As head of the government's intelligence service, I want to tell you that we in security are proud of you.
19: Oh.
20: Yes, we've been after those two spies for a long time, and you caught them red-handed.
19: Oh, my dear sir, it was nothing.
20: Please, no formality, no sirs. Call me Q.
19: Well, as I said, it was nothing, Q.
8: Yes, actually, of course, Q. You see, we had absolutely no idea that those people...
19: True, I'm sure Mr. Q isn't interested in trivial details.
20: Well, it was clever, you see. Pinning them down on a technicality like selling strawberry jam so we could pull them in. We've got the full story out of them, you see. And I trust your secretary's none the worse for her experience.
8: Apart from having lost a certain amount of faith in Bob Monkhouse.
20: Ah, friendly. Well, I mustn't stay too long. I understand your superior, Sir Gregory Pitkin, is waiting in the outer office.
19: Oh, dear.
20: No doubt he's itching to get in here and shake you by the hand.
8: Yeah, I think by the throat more like
19: that. Yes, I would think so. Sir Gregory, yes.
20: Well, I must be off now. I have to call in at the post office and renew all our 00 licenses. I'll send Sir Gregory in on my way out.
19: Did you hear that? He's sending Sir Gregory in on his way out.
8: You know, one, we may be heroes to MI5, but to Sir Gregory, we're just two chaps who were rude on the phone.
19: You know, I still can't think what made us talk to him like that. We were sitting here drinking our tea when he rang, and suddenly I had this urge to tell the truth.
8: Yes,
18: Sir Gregory Pitkin, sir.
19: Oh,
10: in all my years in government service, I have never had a better cup of tea than your secretary makes.
1: Very, very generous with the sugar, too. It's funny, though. It made me feel a little light-headed.
8: Sir Gregory, when I said on the phone yesterday that we were never busy in this department... Of course,
1: you were telling the truth, yes. Well, let's face it, you don't like work, I don't like work, so to hell with it.
17: What, Sir Gregory?
1: Well, I do as little work as possible, you know. Of course, I can cover up better than you. All those committees I'm on can nod off if I feel like it, or play footsie with that woman from the Home Office.
21: Oh, this is very interesting, Sir Gregory. Footsie with that woman from the Home Office.
17: Turn on the tape recorder, will you?
8: Yes, I will.
21: Now, Sir Gregory, yes. Let me pour you some more tea. Oh, and do go on talking.
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0: Isn't this a dandy little group?
1: Thank you very much. Say, there's a new safety campaign to make drivers as courteous on the road as they are in their own homes, and they're even giving out windshield stickers that say, "Make courtesy your code of the road." Of course, even with these stickers, my next-door neighbor had an accident. He had so many stickers on his windshield, he couldn't see where he was going. We waited as long as we could. But I think drivers are becoming more courteous. Last week, I saw a three-way collision between a coffee truck, a meat truck, and a bread wagon. Instead of fighting, the drivers pulled over to the side and made coffee and sandwiches. That's it. Now, if you've ever been hit by a car while crossing the street, this new campaign will benefit you. Drivers are now signing promises not to hit the same pedestrian twice. And they're asking you to please use hand signals, but have you ever noticed the hand signals women use? They're like a movie trailer. They arouse your interest without giving away the plot. Small audience, but very interesting. Now, Jane Russell doesn't always use hand signals. I saw her driving one of those low-slung English cars, and just before she made a left turn, she put her leg out. It was the first time I ever saw a car being followed by a traffic light. But if you're a pedestrian in California, you do get one break. You can always spot a careless driver by the letter on his license plate. For instance, the letter A means a slow driver, B is a cautious driver, C is a fast driver. And then there's triple Z. That's look, Ma, no hands. I'll never forget when I got my first driver's license here. The examiner said, "Do you always stop for a red light? Do you always obey the speed limit? And do you always give the proper hand signals?" I said, "Yes, sir." He said, "Shake, stranger, and welcome to California." But we do have some very careful drivers out here. Take Jack Benny. He drives very slowly, but that's just to save gas. In fact, he doesn't really drive his car. Rochester walks ahead of him with a magnet. But safety is really important when you remember the old saying that it takes 2,000 nuts to hold a car together and only one to scatter it all over the road. So let's take on the advice of the professional truck drivers. Practice courtesy and cut down your speed, and you may save your own life. And besides, I need all the listeners I have.
2: Southern California is made up of small communities where the people are all neighbors. And like everyone else, Bob has them. Now, one of Bob's neighbors is Richard Widmark. And a few days ago, Bob went over to his house to ask him to appear on our show today.
1: Gee, this place looks very impressive from out here in front. Signs of danger, electric gate, do not touch, 5,000 volts. I know how to get through those electric gates. I'll just lift the latch with this wooden pencil. Oh, well, my coat looks more casual without sleeves.
3: Hey, please. Me open gate for you.
1: Good, it's the gardener. Oh, thank you.
3: Also.
1: Gee, your shrubbery looks nice, and that hedge running around the side must be the tallest in North Hollywood. Must be 9 or 10 feet high.
3: Oh, yes, sir, you bet. Very tall. Also, very thick, you bet you.
1: Say, what? Why did you let it get so tall and thick? To keep out stray cats and dogs?
3: Yes, sir. Also, keep out somebody next door named Mr. Hope.
1: Mr. Hope, now, why would the Widmarks want to keep him out?
3: Oh, the many reasons. When Mr. Widmark a building house, Mr. Hope come over night time, steal many bundle shingles.
1: Oh, now, maybe one or two shingles, but I'm sure he didn't take very many.
3: Oh, no? Take a look.

0: They got oak on top, Mr. Weedmuck Sal. One half a top in redwood. And look what they have to use to finish other half.
1: Geez, surplus army blankets. I wondered why the whole second story flapped on windy nights. Well, I've wasted enough time standing here. I better go up and knock on the door. Yes?
2: Say, I'm your neighbor, Bob Hope. I just thought I'd drop over and say hello.
1: Hello. What do you want?
2: Could I come in, please?
1: Well, I guess so. The servants have all been vaccinated. Look, I don't know why you're taking this attitude. I'd feel a whole lot friendlier toward you if you were a better neighbor. Since I've lived next door to you, a lot of things have turned up missing around here.
2: Are you insinuating that I took them?
1: Well, all I know is that last year, most of the fruit on my trees disappeared.
2: Yeah, well, the birds around here eat a lot of fruit.
1: Yeah, I know.
2: And according to my wife, you've got the biggest beak in the flock. Now, you listen to me. I've got a few complaints against you.
1: Oh, yeah? For instance.
2: Well, for one thing, during the last storm, the rain came right through my roof and leaked into the living room.
1: All right, what about it?
2: Why do you buy such cheap shingles?
1: And, buddy, I got something else in my mind. When I moved in here, I knew you had a right-of-way across the back of my property. Anyone else would have forgotten about it, but not you.
3: Well, I was entitled to that piece of land, so I'm using it.
1: Yeah, but what can you do with a patio 75 feet long and 1 foot wide?
3: Well, it is a little cramped, so narrow out there, I can only barbecue a few things. I'm getting tired of roast eel with a banana in his mouth.
2: I'll try to be a better neighbor from now on. While I'm here, there's something I want to ask you.
3: What's that, Bob?
2: Look, I'd like to have you appear on my radio show.
3: Yeah, I guess I can make it.
2: My agent will drop around with a contract for you to sign.
3: Oh, look, we're neighbors, Bob. Do we need a contract just for me to be on your show? Look, I learned a long time ago, never trust anybody.
1: Well, okay, if that's the way you want it.
2: Oh, by the way, coming in your front gate, I got quite a shock.
1: Oh, yes, the front gate is electric. Why don't you go out the back gate?
3: It's right over there.
1: Oh, thanks. That's it. Now, just reach in and lift the latch. You're right, Bob. Never trust anybody.
4: Here's Maggie Whiting with Les Brown and the boys doing
5: Where's Your Heart?
4: Maggie, move in.
6: Here's with a special guest from the studio audience, Bob Hope.
5: Right in, honey.
7: Bob.
5: How are you?
7: Fine, thank you. How are
5: right.
7: you?
5: Just wonderful, honey.
4: And you can analyze my handwriting, huh?
7: Yes, I've been doing it over 20 years.
5: Is that right?
7: I'm at the Mission Beach Amusement Center, right outside of San Diego there.
5: Oh, is that true? Well, that's a beautiful place, isn't it?
7: I like it very, very
5: fine.
7: Much.
5: Do you want me to write my name?
7: Your name and your home.
5: My real name or my,
7: Doesn't matter, really.
5: Or my traveling name.
7: You can write Leslie if you wish, I'm sure.
5: Oh, now don't snitch. They didn't know that, and you have to tell them. But, now, do you really want my real name or my
7: mm-hmm.
5: theatrical name?
7: It doesn't matter, really.
5: You know, I work under the name of Key Luke, you know. No, would you like a Bob Hope or a Robert Hope? Or I have my bank name. No, I can't. I'm overdrawn. No, I'll just put down stuff here, and you can work it out yourself.
7: Well, the way you make your L's indicates you're a rugged individualist.
5: Keep moving. Tell this girl knows what she's talking about. I what?
7: You're kind of born tired.
5: Where is that on the paper?
7: Your H. But your B's indicate you're a very generous person.
5: Keep moving, Barbara.
7: And you have a tendency to procrastinate a little too
5: much. Yes, a little. Huh? Wait, I want to run down and look that up. I'll be right back.
7: Your E's indicate you have a tremendous amount of executive ability.
5: Yeah, I guess so. Get me a cup of coffee. Don't try that.
7: And,

0: the L's and the S's show. You have boundless energy, enthusiasm. Oh. Would you make a capital M and a capital W at the
1: top? I just love it if it helps our association at all. Capital what?
0: M or W.
1: Capital M or W?
0: That's right.
2: I see.
0: Thank you. You see the stroke here?
1: That's my executive M.
0: The loop indicates that your person is very secretive. You very rarely take anyone into your confidence.
1: That comes from working in the road pictures. Barbara, I didn't mean to cut into your handwriting or reading there. Is that addressed up to it?
0: Yes, that's quite all
1: well,
0: right.
1: Well, honey, when I get down here, I'm going to drop in and see you.
0: You do that.
1: Well, thank you very much.
0: I'm very happy.
1: Thank you for reading my handwriting. Barbara Edwards, right there, ladies and gentlemen. You know, ladies and gentlemen, Hollywood is entering a new phase in movie making. Will the new pictures measure up to the great old films that made Hollywood the entertainment capital of the world?
3: I've been wondering about that, too. Will anyone ever forget such pictures as Hell's Angels, Wings, The Big House, The Sheik?
1: No, Dick. Great pictures like that live forever, and they're a real challenge to movie makers today.
3: Yeah. Who could possibly play Rudolph Valentino in The Sheik today? You silly boy. Hand me my turban and my tent and let's go.
4: You sent for me, O Sheik of the desert.
1: Yes, Ali Benhuha.
4: I am deeply offended. Why is it that I have not received any gifts lately? Have patience, master. As the Arabian prophet once said, Alu Moharu Abu Salem Yaben Dula Akbar.
1: What does that mean?
4: The check is late from Standard Oil.
5: Lonely here in my tent.
4: Oh, how is that possible, old master? You are the most...
1: That is not old master, old master.
4: No offense, Bob, no offense. Let me do that again.
5: Please do.
4: How is that possible, old master?
5: Oh, master.
4: You are the most adored man in Arabia.
1: True, true. I am lovable.
4: Your Highness, how can you say that you are lonely? Just this week alone, you have married three blondes, a gorgeous brunette, and two ravishing redheads.
1: I know, I'm in a rut.
4: Beg pardon, sir.
1: Yes?
4: Is there room in that rut for two?
1: Very clever. You know, I am amused. May the desert winds cool your brow, and may all your camels smoke doctors.
4: Surprise for you that may cure your loneliness, O Sheik. Just this morning, I bought 12 new slave girls for your harem.
1: Oh, that Sears Roebuck has everything.
4: Bring on the girl. Girl?
1: Oh, excellent, excellent. I like that little one on the end, those flashing eyes and that lovely blonde hair.
4: Ooh, come here, dear.
6: That you should choose me, that I may be allowed to remain in your magnificent presence.
1: Mm.
6: Oh, please, Highness, may I kiss you?
1: Just the lower lip. Most girls aren't strong enough to take both.
6: Have you kissed that many women?
1: Every week I have to send my lips to the shop to be retreaded.
4: Tell me, my child, what is your name?
6: I've been named Donkara, Pearl of the Desert, daughter of the father who is the shepherd of 1,000 sheep and sits on the mountaintop contemplating the drifting sand, but, well, you may call me what my friends call me.
1: What is that?
6: Sam. I wear slacks a lot.
1: Let's not be funnier than the sheik, huh?
4: Ali Benhuba?
7: Yes, my lord.
1: Clear the tent. I'm alone with a beautiful slave girl. You know the procedure. We are not to be disturbed under any circumstances. And
7: I will bring in the television set.
1: Now, my little orchid, we are alone, the two of us. Come into my arms, and I'll tell you why they call me the greatest lover in Arabia.
6: Would you mind not breathing so heavily? You're inhaling the tent stake.
1: I have to be careful. Last week I started a sandstorm.
6: Why do you keep your lips from me, Master? Kiss me.
1: Very well. My kiss is the most powerful in all Arabia. I have kissed many women, but they have never survived the experience. You understand me? They have never survived.
6: I am not afraid.
1: Very well. Here.

0: Wait till I kiss you. That was just the puckering up.
1: I saw you spark and Bob. The Sheik is a wonderful picture.
2: Yes, and after the Sheik came the great pictures of World War I. Hell's Angels, Wings, wonderful stories of action and heroism.
1: The time, 1916. The scene, an airdrome somewhere behind the Allied lines in France.
3: You sent for me, Major Tallywaga?
4: Yes, I did, Flight Lieutenant Hope.
3: At ease, progress, 10 hurt, port arms, and as you were...
4: What are you doing?
3: I'm mad with power.
4: Do sit down, Lieutenant Hope.
3: Thank you.
4: Lieutenant, I believe we have a plan. I've called you here because you have a splendid flight record.
3: How true. I'm a specialist. Took my training in Paris at the Folies Burlesque.
4: The Folies Burlesque?
3: Yes, I'm a specialist in takeoff.
4: Splendid! Fine display of humor. You should be decorated. Step forward and I'll pin another tea bag on your chest.
3: Oh, thank you.
4: Welcome. Hope, you have been selected as the first man in aviation history to drop a bomb from a plane.
3: A bomb, sir?
4: According to our schedule, you are to do your bombing tomorrow, leaving the aerodrome, wheels up at 7 in the morning.
3: Oh, but sir, I'm a mess at 7 in the morning. I couldn't let the ground crew see me in that condition.
4: Oh. How's he?
3: Wish I could, sir, but I'll be busy making an entry in my diary.
4: Oh, very well. How's 10? 11? Well, let's say noon, shall we?
3: Heavens no, I'm terribly sorry, but at noon, I'm planning to do something very urgent. Been putting it off for a year.
4: My word, what can that possibly be?
3: I'm going to dessert.
4: Tell you all that.
1: Yeah, those old war pictures were great, weren't they, Bob?
2: Yeah, and after them came the gangster era, the pictures that prove crime doesn't pay, where the camera took us right inside the big prisons.
5: Go ahead, show off.
6: Okay, Lefty, here's another rat to keep you company. All right, you, get in that hole.
5: Well, I got company. What's your name, punk?
7: Blackie Widmark.
5: Yeah?
7: Yeah.
5: Why do they call you Blackie?
7: I never take a bath. Where are you from, pal?
5: Texas. Born and raised in Texas. Spent all my life in Texas. Never set foot out of Texas.
7: What's your name?
5: Pittsburgh Phil.
2: What are you in for?
7: Grand theft, forgery, blackmail, kidnapping, counterfeiting, and murder.
5: Yeah, what kind of sentence they give you?
7: 60 days.
5: Only 60 days? How come?
7: I'm a member of the automobile club.
2: How long you in for, buddy?
5: 875 years.
7: What are you gonna do when you get out? Hey, we gotta break out of here. Think you can do it?
5: I got a gun, see? My wife has been visiting me every Thursday, and she slipped it to me one part at a time. She's been slipping me parts for other things, too.
7: What do you mean?
5: Look here, under the bunk.
8: Wow! A Cadillac! I thought it was a cockroach with fins.
5: Okay, we'll make a break. First, we'll stash the heater, and if the screw gives us a rumble, we'll clobber him with a Roscoe.
8: Right, right. We'll call my twisting shy and lay him out in the Rattler if we can't find a short or a heap. Okay, let's cut. Douse the glim. Don't forget the Gitas.
7: There's just one thing, pal.
5: What's that?
7: What are we talking about?
5: I was hoping you'd know.
7: Oh, why kid ourselves? It's too late to break out now. In a few minutes, he'll be here. We'll be going to the electric chair.
5: Yeah.
7: Any regrets?
5: Nah, if I had to do it all over, I'd do the same thing again. Only this time, I wouldn't leave fingerprints.
7: There they are. I guess this is it.
5: No, it isn't. Let's hide.
7: How can we hide in this little cell?
5: Follow me.
6: All right, come out, you two. Hey, where'd they go? They're not in here.
9: They're not? Well, they must be. Where could they possibly hide in a prison cell?
7: Hey, Bob, where are we hiding?
5: That's the nice thing about Cinerama. We're sitting out in the audience.

0: old, and how much is that vase?
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0: Will you have a polo, dear Liza? Dear Liza, will you have a polo, dear Liza? Polo.
1: How very kind of you, dear Henry. I most certainly will. I'll have three or four, or maybe more.
0: But you take me old tube.
1: Because they happen to be my tube of polo, dear Henry. Have one.
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0: Lovely, isn't it? 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
2: Magic.
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5: Hello, Cheeky.
6: Hello, Cheeky.
5: Hello.
6: Hello. Oh, hello, Cheeky.
5: Hello, Cheeky. Hello, Cheeky. Hello.
6: Hello.
5: You're all under arrest. Did I ever catch my what in a mangle?
6: Your... Oh! Green light's on. We've got to start.
5: Sorry I'm late. I've been stabbing a traffic warden.
7: Why?
5: I've been waiting outside the studio 30 seconds for my wife, and he came up and stuck a ticket on me.
6: He's entitled.
5: No, he's not. I haven't got a car. It's incredible, you know. I picked up the phone this morning. Within 3 seconds of dialing, I was connected to an hotel in Madrid.
7: That's fantastic.
5: Yeah, isn't it? Especially as I was phoning a butcher's in Kilburn.
6: Is he the fellow with that marvellous brisket?
5: I don't know. Never seen him with his clothes off. Oh.
7: Goodbye. No use leading with our chins. This is where our story ends.

0: I'd sincerely like to say... What about your half of the gas bill?
1: And now over to Nugent Throb at Brands Hatch.
2: Hello. I haven't got a lot to say because there's no race meeting here today. So, So instead, I shall stick my finger in my ear and do my impression of a petrol pump.
0: 4 gallons of the 3-star, please.
2: Certainly, sir. Would you like a couple of shots?
0: Yes, please.
2: The second one was a special offer, sir.
0: Any man I know can get a round of applause on 2 dud ones.
2: Story of my life. Carry on.
0: My God. Do you remember the plot? My God, a flesh wound in the sump. Are you giving anything away this week?
2: Yes, sir. The butler did it.
0: Oh.
2: Would you believe it?
0: After a 70-foot tidal wave had wiped out the village of Poz in Bolivia in 1936, Manuel Gonzalez, aged 18 months, was found completely unharmed. He was living in Liverpool at the time.
3: Well, would you believe it?
0: Meanwhile, in a tailor's shop halfway up the inside leg...
2: Good morning. Can you tell me what this is at the bottom of my trouser leg?
1: Now, there's a turn-up.
2: By golly, that's true. What I'm really looking for is something cheap, lightweight, and double-breasted.
1: Have you met the wife?
4: Rachmaninoff Higgins, that's the last time you insult me. I'm leaving you and claiming custody of the rhubarb tart.
1: That's all right by me. You know I don't like rhubarb tart and custody.
5: Drake is in his hammock and 1,000 miles away. Captain Art, thou sleeping there below.
0: How the hell can I with all that singing going on? Mr. Blenkinsop!
6: Aye, aye, sir!
0: I've just crossed the equator with a steamer.
6: What did you get?
0: An imaginary kettle that runs round the centre of the earth.
2: Ah, that reminds me of my old job, you know. The old clippers, the waves and the hiss of the spray.
1: Were you a sailor?
2: No, a hairdresser.
0: For those of you who cannot comprehend the high intellectual nature of this programme, here is a footnote.
1: Sarah Miles has an ingrowing toenail.
2: Look at this.
0: What is it?
2: Photograph of Bob Hope's nose.
0: Now, there's a turn-up.
2: And now, Dudley Funkson, who has just returned from a moth-sexing expedition in Harpenden, is here to tell us about his trip.
4: I caught my foot in a stair, Rob, and fell head over heels down the stairs.
2: Thank you. Man's a fool. Yesterday I had lunch with a physiotherapist.
1: What happened?
2: The bubbles went right up my nose. Physiotherapist.
1: I don't get it.
2: So I've heard.
0: Take a letter, Miss Nidget.
7: Yes, sir.
0: Dear sir,

0: that second word again?
1: What do you want to make those eyes at me for?
0: Thought you might fancy a bit of fun, sailor.
2: Now, here is an action replay of that last joke.
3: What do you want to make those eyes at me for?
4: Thought you might fancy a bit of fun, sailor.
0: Oh, didn't I sound butch then?
2: Would you believe it? Many years ago, Daphne Oxenford and Mercedes McCambridge, for a bet, raced each other across the Serpentine in rowing boats. This became known as the Oxenford and McCambridge boat race.
5: And now, here is Barry Cryer with an appeal for funds.
6: Lend us 50p, will you?
5: Get up! Meanwhile, in a customs hall at London Airport...
2: Morning, sir. Have you read this?
6: Yes.
2: Jolly good, isn't it? I'm sorry. I'm terribly sorry. What am I saying? Anything to declare?
6: No.
2: Have you any liver sausage, tomato and cress sandwiches, or Cornish pasties?
6: Why, are they taxable?
2: No, I'm starving! Starving!
7: Good evening. I am Dennis King, piano player and star. Mangles mended while you wait. The lads and I have all clubbed together and brought up a large lump on Tim's head. They're there if you look for them, missus. Anyway, to celebrate, I'm going to have a quick burst on the ivories. Once I've got that out of the way, I shall play the piano. A little number entitled, You're Lovely to Look At, Delightful to Know, What a Pity You're a Fella. Please applaud now as it's a long walk back to the piano in silence. Thank you.
0: And maintenant, ladies and gentlemen, my next song is a translation of an old French poem. It tells the story of a young lad who, believing the world to be his oyster, kisses his childhood sweetheart goodbye and sets off for Paris, femme and fortune. The second verse tells of his disillusionment as he sits surrounded by all the symbols of material success and yearns for the days when he found joy in the simple things. The scent of new money after rain, the glint of the sun on a book, the touch of Yvette's lips on his own. He asks himself, has he gained or lost? The song loses a little of its impact in translation. In fact, it loses a lot. In fact, they are with it, let's not do it.
1: Drums along the Ghoulie Ghoulie.
4: Time now for war dance. All young maidens take off clothes and dance round fire.
0: But why do you call it a war dance?
4: Wait till they have taken off clothes. Now.
1: Home hints for the handyman, number 11, or something like that.
4: How to make rhubarb wine.
2: Hit it with a stick.
4: Around the world with George Dull, the news where it happens as it happens. From the strife-torn exotic sunspots of the world, George Dull wires back his reports to the studio. From Cuba, come in, George.
8: Hello. Oh, foot's hurting again. Got a card from Doris in Crewe, and that cheered me up a bit. Found a cigarette burn in the left sleeve of my Harris Tweed jacket this morning. George Dull in Cuba. Back to London.
4: Thank you, George. How does he do it? And now over to the Palm Court of Grand Hotel, where Max Jaffa is propositioning a waitress.
0: Come up to my room, darling, and we'll have a little... And then perhaps a couple of... And then perhaps we might try a little... What do you say?
1: And now our roving microphone eavesdrops at a table in the corner of the lounge.
9: You know, Myrtle, I had more trouble with the second footman last night.
5: Really?
9: Oh, yes. He battered down the bedroom door, ripped all the bedclothes off, but I got him in the end.
5: Here is a news item of no interest whatsoever. Lady Caroline Firkington has announced that she will spend the next 3 months doing social work amongst the down-and-outs of London's East End. To compensate for this, Rummy Jack of Islington has announced he will go grouse shooting in the Highlands.
1: Excuse me, I know this is a jeweller's shop.
7: Yes, sir.
1: Well, what is that large white vegetable in the middle of your window?
7: Oh, there's a turnip.
1: Oh.
5: Ladies and gentlemen, in the nick of time, a joke.
1: It appears that a man went into a pub and ordered a pint of beer. After only one or two sips, he was obliged to answer a call of nature. Before going, he propped a note against the glass, saying, "I have put my tongue in this beer." When he returned, the glass was empty, and propped against it was another note which said, "Drank your beer, but couldn't find your tongue."
5: While strolling through the park one day, in the merry, merry month of May, I was mugged.
1: Would you believe it?
2: The town of Cucamonga in North America was so named after a famous French chef visited the place and cooked several mungas.
10: Well, would you believe it?
11: Excuse me?
1: Yes?
11: I'm an earwig and I'd like to complain about that joke.
1: What are you talking about?
11: We earwigs are a sober, industrious group and we do not go around falling off tables.
1: Please explain yourself.
11: We resent the BBC doing that joke about the earwig falling off the table and saying, "Here we go."
7: Here, wait a minute. What is a munga?
1: Pardon?
7: Well, you were talking about cooking mongers.
1: Look, Dennis, I'm busy. This smart-ass earwig will explain.
7: Oh, hello.
11: Hello, you're pretty.
7: Yes.
11: Oh, well, actually, munga comes from the Latin,
7: yes.
11: Mungas.
1: And they were never seen again. Meanwhile, in a schoolroom just in front of the blackboard...
7: Blenkinsop Minor.
11: Yes, sir?
7: I'm going to make an example of you. This English essay of yours, disgraceful.
11: Why, sir?
7: His opening sentence. Fingers trembling with lust, he ripped the flimsy brassiere from her bosom. I've told you 100 times. Brassiere is 2 S's and 1 R.
1: Bruce Ugly, at the age of 20, was a delicate, even fragile young man. His first public appearance in America had to be abandoned when he gave himself a hernia picking up the flute.
7: I still don't know what a monger is.
2: Didn't the earwig tell you?
7: Well, no, he was just going to when he fell off the piano, you see, and I shouted, "Here we go," and he bit me in the leg. Little swine.
5: All of the world's a stage, and all the men and women merely players. Except in Ronnie Corbett, he's a woodbine.
12: Now is the winter of our discontent made a glorious summer.
2: Except for Scotland and the north, where there'll be scattered showers and high places.
1: And speaking of showers, here is the Dennis King Trio to give you a short burst on their corporate banjo.

0: one more time.
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2: Looking ahead tonight on BBC Television, one of the great love stories of our time. The story of a passion kindled and destroyed by a struggle for supremacy. How one man with the twin drives of sex and power brought down an empire. All this in Magic Roundabout, BBC One.
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2: Meanwhile, in a teapot just to the left of the sugar bowl.
4: Get out of here, you old bag. You're all wet.
5: That reminds me, I met a very polite mugger on my way to the studio.
3: How do you mean?
5: He asked me if I wanted one lump or two.
6: He did.
7: Home, old girls don't fight.
6: We like it.
7: Apart from that, don't fight. Home hints for the handyman, number... Oh, knickers, three again.
2: How to frame a picture.
3: Leave its fingerprints on the door handle.
2: And now we've had a request from a group of young ladies in Stevenage who get together every Wednesday to study the Pudding method of yoga. So for all you girls in the Pudding Club, here... here is a track from David Nixon's new LP.
8: And I wake up in the morning with my hair down in my eyes, and I say,
9: where the hell did that come from?
3: Hello?
10: David Nixon here. Vanish.
3: Oh, don't be ridiculous. How can you make somebody vanish?
7: Barry? Barry?
5: What's happened?
7: He's turned into the Jack of Clubs.
5: You mean a playing card?
7: No, the pub next door.
2: Meanwhile, in the pub next door...
3: Hello, hello, hello. Can I have a pint of bitter, please, and a kiss from your ruby-red lips?
11: All right, just this once.
3: Look here! Look here! Here!
2: I asked for a dry martini, and this one's soaking wet. I accept your apology.

0: Ladies and gentlemen, our Radio Times joke of the week.
1: I met the editor of the Radio Times this morning. He burst into tears.
0: Was he pleased to see you?
1: No, I told him Chamberlain was dead.
2: Thank you.
0: At 24, Bruce Ugly won a scholarship to study under Paganini, but left after 3 months because he damn near suffocated.
3: Good morning, I'm your friendly milkman. Give us a kiss.
4: Don't be silly. Shouldn't even be in bed with you, really.
0: The Strange Affair of Tristram Snit. A play in three acts and a blue serge suit. Act One.
1: I took my summer holidays early that year. January. January 1938. The world was in a state of uneasy peace. The storm clouds were gathering over Europe, and where I was in Yorkshire, it was chucking it down. But I pursued my hiking holiday with gusto, protected by a stout pair of boots. They were a little tight round the ears, but they did keep me dry. Suddenly.
5: Mr. Hardcastle! Mr. Hardcastle! Oh. There's trouble at Mill!
1: Why did you say that?
6: It's the only thing I can do in a Yorkshire accent.
0: The figure that approached Tristram was a strange, bent old man.
6: You what?
0: It's all right. Bent didn't mean the same thing in those days.
6: Follow me, Salspot.
0: Please yourself.
1: As the storm increased in its intensity, deadening, he led me to a four-story Gothic mansion, which I'd failed to notice behind an elderberry bush.
5: Save her if you can, maester. It's for England and...
1: I knew where England was, but where was... As if in answer to my question, the door of the mansion creaked open.
7: Good evening, young sir. Baron Frankenstein is in the laboratory conducting an experiment.
1: I'm Tristram Snit. Not an easy thing to say at the best of times. Do you realize what this means?
7: Yes. I'm doing next week's sketch by mistake.
6: Tristram swept him aside and bounded up the stairs two at a time. As there were only three of them, he came a nasty cropper.
1: I located the room and burst in. It was a bit of luck as it was the bathroom and I'd been bursting for some time. In the bath was a figure tightly bound. Who are you?
7: Captain George Higginbottom of the ARP.
1: Why are you talking like that?
7: These ropes are very tight.
1: Let me help you.
7: Thank you.
0: Those damned Ruskies nearly had me. Come into the lounge for a drink.
6: Tristram leapt down the stairs, three at a time. He'll never learn that, lad.
0: As Tristram regained consciousness, he could vaguely discern, standing before him, a tall, bearded figure in fisherman's jersey and gumboots.
1: Mother!
8: I'm not your mother as far as I know. Mind you, I've had my moments.
1: Where am I?
8: Halfway down page 14. Try and keep up.
1: I mean, what is this place?
8: You are aboard the SS Knickertwist. Out of hull, bound for hull. The rudder's jammed.
9: You are probably wondering why you are here.
1: Yes.
9: That will teach you to come to rehearsals. You are completely in my power, and I shall have to kill you.
1: But why?
9: How do you explain this?
6: With a deft flick of his wrist, he wrenched one of the boots from Tristram's head, and out fell two sprats, a picture of Janet Gaynor, and a map of Harpenden. In Dutch.
1: I know nothing of these.
9: Then what about these?
6: From the other boot, he produced two rose bushes.
1: They must have been planted.
9: Captain McAllister.
8: Yavol.
0: I've heard of miscasting, but this is ridiculous.
8: You want I should the injection give him, okay?
0: Oh, God!
1: Seizing me roughly by the arm... Ooh. The captain injected a colourless liquid into my veins, and I slumped to the floor and knew no more.

0: When I regained consciousness, I was in a sumptuously appointed and luxurious tent. To my horror, I realized I was either in the hands of some wealthy sheik or camping with Ralph Reeder. Suddenly, the door of the tent slammed open.
1: I told you the man was a fool.
2: A strange, exotic figure appeared in the doorway.
3: I am Fatima.
0: What?
3: Oh, sorry. Fatima. Head slave girl to the sheik Abdul Goldberg.
0: Abdul Goldberg?
3: Yes, his father was an oversexed patriot with no sense of direction.
0: But why am I here?
3: You have tampered with my master's oil concessions.
2: One of these days, he'll catch you at it.
3: He will torture you within an inch of your life.
0: My life?
2: Funny, you don't look Jewish.
0: Framed in the doorway was a pigeon-toed man with a face like a hawk and hooded eyes like a falcon. He flew round the room and settled on my shoulder.
4: Hello, cheeky. You's a pretty boy, then.
5: You will die, misbegotten son of a...
1: The sheik slumped to the floor, and Tristram was amazed to see Fatima replacing a howitzer in her bra.
0: But Fatima, why?
3: Not Fatima.
1: Captain George Higginbottom, ARP. Now I must smuggle you back to England with the map, the code, and the plans of the corned beef sandwich.
2: He clamped a sickly smelling pad over Tristram's mouth, and Tristram slumped to the floor and knew no more.
0: When I regained consciousness, I was in the office of the head of MI5, strapped securely to Roger Moore. It was gorgeous. The chief was speaking.
5: You're an idiot. Get out.
0: And you know, to this day, I still don't know what the hell it was all about.
6: Is that it, then?
0: What?
6: Well, is that supposed to be the end of the sketch? I mean, you want me to play the music now?
0: Now, look here, Dennis, if you're going to be...
1: Not Dennis, Captain George Higginbottom, ARP.
5: Oh, shut up!
3: Good night, Chief.
0: Cheerio, Chief.
1: This program was written and performed by Barry Cryer, John Junkin, and Tim Brooke Taylor. Music by the Dennis King Trio. And the Farrago produced by David Hatch. Toodaloo.
2: And you.
1: Let's go and have a drink.
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10: Once upon a time there was an engineer.
11: Choo-choo Charlie was his name, we hear.
10: He had an engine and he sure had fun. He used good and plenty

0: with Wilfred Bramble as Albert and Harry H. Corbett as Harold.
1: Hello, son. It won't be long. I've nearly finished the decorations. Jingle bells, jingle bells. They look nice, don't they? I said they look nice, don't they? The decorations!
2: Oh, I'm so sorry. I was transported to another world for a minute. Oh, it's a veritable fairyland. Oh, it takes your breath away, it really does. I can hardly contain my gasps of wonder and amazement. Oh, then. Oh, it recalls the splendor of Versailles during the reign of the Sun King.
1: Are you taking the Arthur Bliss?
2: No. Really, it is quite magnificent. Oh, it's like Disneyland. Get it all done.
1: What's wrong with it?
2: Tat. That's what's wrong with it. Tat. You've been putting up the same rubbish ever since I was five. Every year out it comes, and every year the paper chains get shorter. We lose a foot off each end because you don't take them down properly. Last year's bits are still up there. The whole effect is cheap, tawdry and vulgar. And you've ruined the picture rails. There's more pinholes than woodworm holes. It's pathetic.
1: That's me finished. That's my Christmas over. I'm not doing any more. You can cook your own dinner, crack your own nuts and pull your own cracker. You get nothing else out of me. I do my best, and that's all the thanks I get. Good night. You're on your own. I hope you enjoy yourself.
2: I will, because I won't be here.
1: What did you say?
2: I said I won't be here.
1: Why? Where are you going?
2: I don't know. Yet. I haven't made up my mind. Anywhere, as long as he's not here.
1: Oh, Harold, you do this every year.
2: I know I do. And every year you prevail and I finish up spending Christmas stuck in here with you. Well, no more. This year, I'm going anywhere.
1: We always have a good time.
2: We don't have a good time.
1: We have plenty to eat and drink.
2: We have too much to eat and drink. That is not enjoying oneself, that is boredom. One overeats and overdrinks because one is bored. There's nothing else to do. Except stuff half raw turkey, tin Christmas pudding and tepid custard down one's cake hole.
1: You can watch telly.
2: I don't want to watch the telly. I watch the telly every Christmas. All day long. For 3 days. Watching the telly is the same as eating and drinking. You do it because you is bored. And all you get on the telly is Christmas stuff down your throat. I'm off, mate. And to show you how desperate I am, you can even come with me.
1: I don't like going away at Christmas.
2: Then you can stay here.
1: I don't like staying here on my own.
2: Then you'll have to come with me, won't you? You're not talking me out of it this year. And you can have as many heart attacks as you like. It won't make any difference. I'm going.
1: I don't think I'd enjoy it, Harold.
2: You never know till you try it. Give it a go. Go on, do something different for once. Live a little.
1: Go mad. Do you think we can afford to go away?
2: Of course we can. I've been totting it up. We've got £3 in the bank, £7 in the building society, and £79.80 in the swear box.
1: You're not having that! That's mine!
2: It's not. You did the swearing, yes, but I had to listen to it, so it's mine. Look, it's not a savings bank, it's a penalty. 10 pence a swear.
1: If you think you're going on holiday with my bloody £79.80, you've got another thing coming.
2: What £79.80?
1: My bloody...
2: Two bloodies at 10 pence a time. That makes it around £80. Yes, we got enough here for a nice little 5-day Christmas package for two.
1: You rotten little...
2: Yes, go on, keep me going. Go on, we're not going to stretch it out for a fortnight. Any more. Go on, there we go. Go on. No? Right.
3: No, then. Let's see now. I've got some travel brochures here. Oh, the world is our oyster.
1: I don't like oysters.
3: Shut up. Now then, the world to choose from. Where do you fancy?
1: Bognor.
3: Cold. Bogged. Let me see. British Airways Concorde. London Heathrow to Bognor.

0: minutes.
1: Oh, what a pity. They don't do it in the winter.
2: If I can't stop here, I want to go to Bognor. Mrs. Boxwood's boarding house. Right on the sea. Lovely rooms. A bathroom on every landing.
1: How would you know? You was only there for a fortnight.
2: And a grub. Course, she gives you a right plateful.
1: Yeah, she gives you a right mouthful if you get in late and all.
2: Half past ten's not bad. What can you do after half past ten?
1: Exactly. In this country, nothing. I want to go abroad. See a bit of life. Hey, oh, look at this one. Kenya, we could go on safari. Big game hunting.
2: I can do that in my bed. There's a right little Christian Malise up there. Biting well last night, they were.
1: You're not being very helpful, are you?
2: Well, you've got such big ideas, Kenya. I don't know where you get them from. I never went to those places. Hop picking was as far as I went. We had to work hard when we got there. I used to work harder on my holidays than I did here. My hands were green for a fortnight when I got home.
1: Yeah, well, I want my bum brown for a fortnight when I get home. Look, I'll grant you that, that Kenya might be a little ambitious, but we can certainly go anywhere in Europe. Here, what about France? 4 days, £40. We can manage that.
2: No. I've spent Christmas in France twice in the First World War. Horrible place. Full of mud and holes.
1: Oh. Not now, it's not. It's not like that all the time. When your lot have finished, they filled them all in.
2: No. I wouldn't like France. It'd bring back too many sad memories.
1: Yeah, but that was northern France. I'm talking about the Riviera, or the Alps. Christmas in the snow. The ski villages nestling in the mountainside. The clean air. The blue skies. The sun.
2: The broken legs.
1: No, we're not going to ski. We'll just go for the parties afterwards. The après ski. You've heard about that? Oh, hey-ho. Hot drinks, standing in front of the log fire. Chatting up the birds from all over Europe. Oh... I'll wear that red sweater you knitted me, and I'll pretend I'm a ski instructor. And I'll pull my hamstring.
2: Yeah, that's about all you will pull. What am I going to do when all this is going on?
1: We'll find someone for you. Some rich old boot from Bavaria. There's loads of them. Their old men are slaving away in their car factories. They bung the old woman up into the mountains, you'll be quids in. You can be an English lord. What's gone out there to buy a mountain chateau to escape the wealth tax at home?
2: You live in a dream world, don't you? Let's stay here.
1: I'm not staying here. Gordon Bennett, there must be somewhere out of this lot you fancy. What about the Black Sea?
2: Yeah.
1: Oh, don't be so daft. He's not really black. So I suppose he will be if you go swimming in it. I'm told it's very nice out there.
2: Where is it?
1: It's in Russia, the Crimea. Here you are. 4 days in the Workers' Palace Hotel, £43.
2: No, I daren't go back to Russia.
1: Oh, God, here we go. Get out of it. You've never been to Russia.
2: Yes, I have.
1: When?
2: 1919.
1: You weren't Isadora Duncan's dancing partner?
2: No.
1: A secret agent. 003½. The mighty midget, the little midget. The smallest spy in the West. Sent out there to photograph the secret Russian junkyards. He was uncatchable. The elusive pimple.
3: Vesikindar!
1: Those rascals seek him everywhere. Untraceable in the snowy wastes. Because his head never came above his footprints.
2: I was there, mate. British expeditionary force to Archangel to help the white Russians to put down the Bolsheviks. I was fighting for my country.
1: You are fighting against the workers.
2: I'm not a worker.
1: That's true.
2: No, I daren't go back. If they find out I was fighting against them, they'll put me up against a wall and shoot me.
1: I'll go and book the tickets.
2: I am not going behind the Iron Curtain. I'm not giving me money to help communists so they can build up their economy and take us all over.
1: Oh, yeah. The profit on your £43's going to buy them a few intercontinental ballistic missiles, isn't it?
2: And every little helps. I'm not going.
1: Sweden and Denmark. You like Denmark? They have live sex shows out there.
2: Get away.

0: Do you mean they actually... on the stage? With everybody watching?
1: Yeah.
0: Not over Christmas, surely.
1: That's when they go really putty.
0: Eh?
2: Yeah, it's our equivalent of pantomime.
1: Sure.
2: They do the same stories as us. They do Cinderella, spelt with an S. They don't have buttons because it takes too long. They do Japanese Beanstalk, Puss in Kinky Boots, Boobs in the Wood.
0: You're having me on.
1: Oh, God. Oh, where do you want to go, then?
0: Not going anywhere dirty. Not over Christmas. I want somewhere clean and wholesome and respectable.
2: How about 4 days at a laundrette in Cheltenham? Honestly, I mean, you do make me laugh. See, most people, they're falling out of themselves to get out of this country. You've got all these lovely places to choose from. You're so xenophobic.
0: No, I'm not. I just don't like foreigners.
1: Oh, good. So where do you want to go?
0: No, I don't mind.
2: Right, that is it. I'm going to pick somewhere. And if you don't want to come, you can stay here, because I'm off. Right?
0: Right.
2: Right. I shall close my eyes and pick one at random. There. Villars. Switzerland. Have you got anything against that? And don't tell me the International Red Cross is after you.
0: No, I can go to Switzerland. That's all right.
2: That's settled then?
0: Yeah.
2: Christmas in Switzerland?
0: Yeah.
2: Well, thank God for that. It's taken as long to make up our minds as it will to get there.
0: Eh? What do you mean? We're not flying.
2: No. We're swimming. Flying.
0: Oh, no, Harold, I can't fly. I'm too old.
2: You're not going to pilot the thing. You're just going to sit there.
0: No, you can say what you like, do what you like. I'm not flying.
2: All right, we'll go by train and boat.
0: I'm not getting on a boat. Not in this time of the year. I'd be sick. Let's go to Bognor.
1: We're not going to Bognor. We're going to Switzerland. We'll go on a night ferry. You won't know you're crossing the channel. You'll be on the train, asleep.
0: They don't put the train on the boat.
2: Well, of course they do.
0: It's too heavy. It'll sink.
1: It will not sink.
2: You will be lying on your bunk, in the train, on the boat, spark out.
0: How can you be sure?
2: Because I'm absolutely certain that before the train reaches Dover, I will have belted you one. Right? Switzerland?
0: Yeah.
2: The night ferry?
0: I suppose so.
2: Good. Now, where's your passport?
0: I haven't got one.
2: Oh, fuck. We've been sitting here all night talking about going abroad for.
0: I haven't. I want to go to Bognor.
1: You're not going to Bognor!
2: Right. We'll have to get you a passport. We will get an emergency one. Now, we'll need photographs and your birth certificate. Where is your birth certificate?
0: With me medals.
2: And where are your medals?
0: With me marriage certificate.
2: Where's your marriage certificate?
0: With me insurance policy.
2: And where's your insurance policy?
0: I don't know. I lost it.
2: Where did you see them last?
0: Under the goldfish bowl.
2: Right. When was that?
0: 1939. Then when the bombing started, I moved them to a safe place.
2: He moved them to a safe place. That's very reasonable. Where?
0: I can't remember.
2: Naturally. Well, they won't be in the attic. That's not a safe place. Even today. We haven't got a cellar. Now, where did we go during the height of the bombing in the Blitz?
0: Down to the pub.
2: No. You went down the pub. Where did you used to put me?
0: Under the stairs.
2: That's right. Under the stairs. Every night. On my own. That's another thing I've never forgiven you for.
0: Safe a place in the house, that was. You always used to see the stairs left standing.
2: Exactly. So I suggest that is the first place to look. In you go.
0: It's dark, Harold.
2: Yes, I know. It was during the war as well. Go on, get in there.
0: No, I don't want to go in there, Harold. We don't know what's in there.
2: Exactly. There might be treasures untold in there. Think of yourself as another Lord Cardigan opening the tomb of Tutankhamen.
0: I'm not going in there.
2: Get in.
0: No.
2: Get in.
0: No.
2: Go on, get in.
0: Get away. Get away. Get away. Get away. Shoot. Shoot.
2: Well, what is it?
0: There might be mice in there.
2: What do you want, a chair and a whip? Go on, get in, get in, get in.
0: They're not there. Let's forget about it, Harold. Let's go to Bognor.
2: You're not coming out till you've found him.
0: I had him. They're here. In this tin box.
2: Right. Hello.
0: What have you found?
2: It's my old school cap. Well, Emil Steptoe. 6 7/8.
0: We couldn't afford the rest of the uniform.
2: Yes, I know. Well, let's have a look in the books. Wireless receiving license, 1938.
0: It's out of date.
2: Never mind. It's the most up-to-date one we've got. The birth certificate. Here we are. All the sordid details.
0: There, give us that. It's mine. And nothing to do with you.
2: Hello, hello. What's he trying to hide, eh? 26th of September, 1899. So that's it. You're older than you said you were. You always told me you were 72 and you lied about your age to get into the army.
0: You give us it here.
2: When and where born? 23, Old Drum Lane, Shepherd's Bush, yes. Name, Albert Ladysmith. Yeah, that's right. Boy? Boy? You was never a boy. I can't imagine you even as a baby. I bet you looked like that when you was born. Mother, Victoria Alexandra Steptoe. Oh, what a nice name. Occupation, domestic servant. Father?
0: Give us that ear. Yeah.
2: Father? I don't believe it. Unknown. Unknown. Unknown.
0: All right. So now you know.
2: Yeah, but you don't. Oh, that is marvellous. My father is a... All these years. And you never told me. You never trusted me. Your own son. Did you think I'd run away from home? Why didn't you tell me?
0: Why should I tell you? Why should I tell anyone? It wasn't my fault. Nobody asked me.
2: But the lies. The pretense. You said your father started this firm, Steptoe and
0: Son. It was Steptoe and Son.
2: You never said it was Mrs. Steptoe and Son. I feel strangely let down. And another thing, those photographs on the wall. That's my granny, your mother. But who's that one of? Who's that bloke I've been calling Granddad all of these years? Come on, who is it?
0: Well, if you must know...
2: Yes?
0: It's Gladstone.

0: Gladstone.
1: Well, I had to put up somebody.
0: What a bighead you are. You couldn't put up any old dog's body, could you? Oh, no. You have to put up a prime minister. It's like me putting up Winston Churchill.
1: You didn't have to, did you? You got father.
0: I'd soon have had Winston Churchill. I've had plenty of blood, sweat, toil and tears, and that's about all. Why didn't you tell me before, Dad?
1: Well, it's not something you go around shouting about. At least it wasn't then. It was a big disgrace being born out of wedlock. Not like today. All these film actresses having Dixie lids all over the place and boasting about it. To be a child of love in 1899 was a stigma.
0: That's funny. I've never thought of you as a child of love. You haven't got the face for it. I wonder who he was, your father. Where did she work?
1: Belgrave Square. Lord and Lady, somebody or other.
0: I bet it was him. You could be the son of a lord. They was always doing that, the aristocracy, putting domestics up the duff. It was part of the perks. Look, let's have a look at you. Yes. Yes, it's possible. An aristocratic conk. That's a good chin when you've got your teeth in. Yes, there's breeding in there. I could be the grandson of a lord. We could even be related to royalty. I could be the 45th in line or something. It's possible.
1: No, I don't think so, Harold. It sounds nice, but I don't think so.
0: How do you know?
1: I don't. But I remember when I was 10 years old, Mum didn't half cry when the Muffin Man died.
0: Muffin Man.
1: Yeah. They used to go around with a tray on their head, ringing a bell. And if it was raining, they'd go into somebody's kitchen for a cup of tea.
0: To stop their muffins getting wet.
1: That's right. I think it must have been the Muffin Man.
0: Yeah, I suppose so. Now I come to think of it, the top of your head is a bit flat. Yes, yes. It's occupational genetics. Oh, well, that's another bubble pricked. Still, they won't stop you getting a passport. They'll let anybody go abroad these days.
1: I'm looking forward to it now, going away with you. Now that it's all come out, it's a big weight off my mind. We might even get to know each other better now there's no secrets between us.
0: Mm-hmm.
1: We'll have a good time together, won't we, Harold?
0: Yeah, of course we will. Come on, sit there. I'll take your passport photograph with the Polaroid. Right, it's just the head and shoulders.
1: Do you want my teeth in or out?
0: Leave them in. You don't want to frighten a man when he opens it, do you? Ready?
1: Yeah.
0: There it is. Your passport photograph. That's what happens when a muffin man has a bit of crumpet.
1: I told you we should have left earlier.
0: Well, don't worry. We'll be all right. Oh, Dover, at 11:30, wake up in Paris. We'll be in Switzerland tomorrow evening.
1: If we miss this train, it'll be your fault.
0: If we miss this train, we can always go to Bognor.
1: Not me, mate. Not after all the trouble I've been through. I'm going to enjoy myself. Oh, I admit I wasn't keen at first, but now I'm looking forward to it.
0: Have you got your Swiss francs?
1: Yeah.
0: Your traveller's checks?
1: Yeah.
0: Come on, then. Passport control first.
2: Good evening, sir. Just in time. British national.
1: British? Listen to me, mate. The last time I was on this platform, I had a rifle over my shoulder on my way to Mons. 15 I was. I lied about my age.
2: I see, sir. Passport.
1: There you are.
2: Thank you, sir.
1: There's nothing wrong with that. Brand new, that is. It says, without let or hindrance, and that includes you.
2: That's all in order. Have a good Christmas, sir.
1: I will. I'm going to Switzerland, mate. Sun, snow, blue skies. Better than this poxy weather you'll be having.
2: I hope you enjoy yourself.
1: I will, don't you worry.
0: Good evening.
2: Good evening, sir. British National?
0: Yes.
2: Your passport, please. Thank you.
1: Hurry up, hurry up!
2: Oh, dear.
0: Is something wrong?
2: I'm afraid this passport is a year out of date.
0: No. No. Show me. Oh, no.
1: Come on, Harold.
0: I can't. My passport's out of date.
1: You dozy great pillock. Drop that in the fridge. That's who's worrying about you.
3: Don't blame me. It's not my fault.
4: You'd better hurry up, sir. You'll miss the train.
1: Oh. Well, I'll see you after Christmas, Harold.
0: You're not going about me.
1: There's no food in the house, is there? And there's no point in wasting two tickets. It's only 4 days.
0: You selfish little... Well, you are, aren't you? Your birth certificate was dead right.
1: Look, I must go. I'll see you when I get back. You'll be all right. Go down to the pub. They'll feed you. Put it on the slate.
2: Get a new passport, sir.
0: Yeah.
2: A Merry Christmas, sir.
0: Thank you. And you. Goodbye. Don't bother, because I won't be there.
5: Was that him then?
0: Oh, no, Bill. That was him. It's work. He's gone. We're on our own.
5: The car's outside, Harold. It's revved up and ready to go.
0: Oh, no, here we come.

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0: Well, darlings, here we are with the big show this week in Los Angeles. Los Angeles, the city of the angels. Or is it Los Angeles, the city of the angles? Well, to be safe, I'll call it L.A. Lousy with actors. How did a whiff get in there? And what a plane trip from New York, darlings. We worried all the way. When we left New York, we were worried about the weather because all we could see was rain. When we got to Chicago, we worried because all we could see was snow. But when we got to lovely California, we stopped worrying because we couldn't see the weather at all. Smog, you know.
1: Of course, you know what smog is, don't you?
0: Well, Bob Hope.
1: Smog is nature's protection against the glare of Crosby's shirts. Or, smog is the stuff they invented to protect the oranges from the smudge pots. Or...
0: Just a moment, darling. La Brea Tar Pits, Madman Munts, Mulholland Drive, Wilshire Bus, and Hollywood and Vine.
1: What's all that, darling?
0: I just wanted to get all your local jokes out of the way so we couldn't clutter up the rest of the big show.
1: Well, you left out Anaheim, Azusa, and Cucamonga.
0: We don't mention them on this network.
1: Oh, I see. You mean on account of J.B.?
0: That's exactly what I mean, darling.
1: Well, what have you got against Joan Blondell?
0: I am not referring to Joan Blondell. It just happens to be a name I'd rather not mention on the show. Now, Bob, what have you been doing lately?
1: J.B., a name you can't mention on this show. Oh, I know, isn't that stupid? I mean, of course, Jetty Bavis.
0: Boar.
1: Oh, Jack Boar, of course. Look, Tulum. I'll tell you why I came over here, besides grabbing a little loot. I want you to do a guest shot on my radio show.
0: Oh, darling, do you have a radio show of your own? Who's the mistress of ceremonies on your show?
1: Nobody. Who's the mistress of ceremonies on your show? Don't tell me you haven't heard my show back east every Tuesday at 9 o'clock.
0: I never get up that early, darling.
1: No, honey, you're thinking of just plain Bing. I'm on Tuesday night from 9 to 9:30.
0: Oh, only half an hour. Oh, Bob, I'm terribly sorry, darling. What do you do with the other hour?
1: We wait for the laughs to come in. Look, let me set you straight in this radio racket. All comedy shows are a half hour.
0: I beg your pardon. My show's an hour and a half.
1: I beg your pardon. It only seems that long. How about it, Tulu? Will you come on with me next Tuesday night? We rehearse the script Monday morning, and we rehearse with the orchestra Monday night, and we have a complete dress rehearsal Tuesday afternoon. We go on the air with the show Tuesday night.
0: Oh, that fits in perfectly with my plans. I'll be there at rehearsals Monday morning and with the orchestra Monday night and at the dress rehearsal Tuesday afternoon. I just won't be able to make the show Tuesday night, darling. will that be all right, Bob?
1: Oh, that sounds reasonable. Of course, if you can't be on the show, I'll only pay you half the salary.
0: Oh, I don't think that's fair. After all, I am coming to three rehearsals, and just because I miss one show, which only takes a half an hour...
1: Skip it, kid, skip it. With the money I'm paying you, I can get Jetty Bavis not to come on the show.
0: But, darling, it's not my fault. You would have to pick a Tuesday this week. I'm free Monday and Wednesday. How did you happen to pick Tuesday right in the middle?
1: Oh, just lucky, I guess. Look, Look, Alabama, let's level here. Are you coming on the show Tuesday or not?
0: But, Bob, if I'm going on your show, what do you want me to do on it?
1: Well, you'll do what all my guests do.
0: But I never had four sons.
1: Well, what can you do? Wait a minute. No, that's not supposed to tie in. You know? I promised you I wouldn't read it that way. I didn't do it, honest.
0: Now, Bob. control yourself?
1: Well, what can you do?
0: I sing.
1: It's just as funny the second time. Let's go, Chalou. They're giving us the finger. Go ahead. What? I mean the wind up, you know, the thing.
0: But of course, I'll have to bring my own accompanist.
1: What'd you say?
0: I said, of course, I'll have to
1: I
0: bring
1: haven't
0: my
1: got
0: own
1: that.
0: Accompanist.
1: Where is that? Okay, who is he?
0: Well, he just happens to be Meredith Wilson and his 47-piece orchestra and chorus. I can't sing unless they accompany me.
1: Oh, you have a special orchestra that plays flat?
0: They do not. Now, you listen. To Meredith Wilson and his big show orchestra and chorus in a brilliant rhythmic arrangement of Orange Colored Sky.

0: That's the accompaniment I want to use when I sing on your program. You see, Meredith keeps me on key.
1: Baby, your voice should be kept under lock and key.
2: What's the matter, Miss Bankhead? Didn't you like my number?
0: What's your problem, Meredith Wilson?
2: I only said, didn't you like my orchestra number, Miss Bankhead?
0: Of course, darling. Now, look here, Bob. If you're implying that my voice is bad...
1: Now, wait a minute. I'm no music critic. Don't start sending me any letters. Personally, I'd rather write than be president.
2: Well, Miss Bankhead...
1: Wait, this is creeping up. Wait a minute.
2: No. I want to say to Miss Bankhead, when I finish my number, you usually say that was delightful, Meredith, or charming.
0: That was delightful, Meredith, or charming. Bob, if you want me on your show, I'm going to sing, and the song will be...

0: be there.
1: Hey, Rivet Voice, you're tearing up 40 seconds, Peter.
2: I could have played Give My Regards to Broadway if you'd asked me to, Miss Bankhead. I have it in all the keys you sing it in. That's A, B, C, D, E, F, and G.
1: When she just sang it, it sounded more like H.
0: Don't pay any attention to him, Mary. Don't pay any attention to him, darling.
2: How can I? I haven't even met him.
0: Oh, I beg your pardon. Mary, darling, this is Bob Hope. Bob, this is Meredith Wilson, darling.
1: Glad to know you, darling.
2: Gee, Mr. Hope. Mr. Hope, this is really a happy moment.
1: For whom?
2: I've always been one of your greatest admirers, Mr. Hope. I used to see all your pictures back in Mason City. I was born there, you know. That's my hometown, Mason City, Iowa.
0: Meredith, you are not going to tell one of those repugnant stories about that obscure little hamlet of yours, are you?
2: Oh, glad you asked me. Well, sir, Miss Bankhead, I used to see every one of Mr. Hope's pictures back in Mason City, Iowa. Well, I remember going to the movie one night and I had to take standing room.
1: I know, boy. My pictures sell out all over.
2: No, it wasn't that. I had a sacroiliac. Had to stand up. Doc Frisbee, he's the druggist there.
1: You think he can help that?
2: I went there to the druggist, but he was closed up, so I went to the bicycle shop and they taped me up with that black tape they put on bicycle handles.
1: Well, they tape up seats with that stuff, too.
2: Yeah, that's what they did. Well, sir, I stood up all through that picture, laughing and scratching.
0: Look, Itchy, how much more is there to this nauseating little thing?
2: Well, that's about all there is, except that when they took that tape off, wow, I've still got the scars. Would you like to see them, Mr. Hope?
1: No, no. I'll wait till they come to my neighborhood movie.
0: Meredith, if you're quite finished with that black...
3: Hey, look at the size of that orchestra. Hi, fellas. Hey, fellas.

0: Hey, go right on, fellas. Don't let me stop the show. I'm just cutting across to my studio. Hey, what a musical aggravation. Every musician I ever fired is in that orchestra. Look at that violin section. Who's got the rosin concession there?
1: Mr. Harris, I don't know how you managed to stagger into this studio. But if you don't crawl out before I count to one, which I understand is as high as you can count, I will have you forcibly ejected.
0: Ejected? Well, push, pull, and click, click. Hey, Bob.
2: Huh?
0: Hey, Robert, what are you doing on this program?
2: Mostly straight lines.
0: Hey, Bob.
2: Hmm.
0: Hey, Robert, who's the base tomato?
2: Well, this tomato's going to be a surprise. It's Tallulah Bankhead.
0: That's Tallulah Bankhead?
2: Yeah, that's what you like about the South.
0: Well, corn my pone if it ain't a lotsman.
1: And what carpet bag did you creep out of, Mr. Harris?
0: Baby, don't fight me. I'm filthy.
1: I don't care what state your clothes are in.
0: That thing you're wearing could stand a retread too, girl.
2: Well, the war between two states. You notice how cleverly they set this thing up so that every time I'm about to sit down, I have a line to speak? I have one to speak, yes, I do. Luckily, my bicycle seat is taped, and I can't sit down anyway.
0: Hey, Meredith, I didn't see you.
3: Hi, Phil.
0: Well, old Meredith, you still playing that long hair stuff?
3: Yep. You still playing that curly hair stuff?
0: Sharp as a marble. By the way, Meredith, we were talking about you at the Musicians Union the other night, and some of the boys think that you're kind of eccentric. They heard through the Hollywood and grapevine that you read music. Now, I'm a committee of one to find out. Are you now or have you ever been a reader of music?
3: Well, yeah, I read music. Don't you?
0: Oh, once in a while when I'm sitting under the dryer. But it's the same old story, Meredith. Do, la, so, fa, mi, re, no action. That kind of stuff went out with the three B's. Bach, Beethoven, and Benny.
1: How dare you, Mr. Harris?
0: What do you got against Benny Goodman? He's the king. I might even say he's the thing.
1: He's the what?
0: Hey, don't tell me you ain't heard of the thing. Hey, local, this girl don't know about the thing. They know what it is. Well, I gotta go, kids. Hey, Robert, how about you and the missus and me and Alice stepping out tonight after the show?
2: Oh, sure, Phil. By the way, how is Alice?
0: Just left her a couple of minutes ago. She was in the pink.
2: Well, have her slip into some clothes and we'll go out.
0: Robert, gee, I wish I'd have said that. I could use that on my show today.
2: You will.
0: Well, hold on, hot shot.
1: Bob. Bob, what was that thing?
2: It's not that thing. It's the thing. It's a piece of music that can only be written by a guy who can't read music.
1: Meredith, have you heard of this thing, the thing?
3: Oh, sure. It's one of those tunes that don't make any sense. You have to have them every once in a while. Like, I remember back in Mason City, Iowa.
1: Oh, dear. Meredith, we're not going on tour through that one-night stand again.
3: No, I was just talking about things like the thing, like we used to have. You remember Yes, We Have No Bananas?
1: That was before my time, darling.
2: Your time was before bananas.
3: No, everybody used to sing that song. I knew it so well that I could sing it backwards.
1: Yeah, that should be very interesting.
3: Oh, it is. It goes, today bananas, no have we. Bananas, no have we. Yes.
1: And that's the thing.
3: Oh, no, the thing came later. First we had this.

0: Good. But what about the thing?
1: Well, we got that, too. Here, be my guest, Miss Bankhead. Here's a copy of the music. Just read that lyric.
0: While I was walking down the beach, one bright and sunny day, I saw a great big wooden box floating in the bay. I pulled it in and opened it up, and much to my surprise, I discovered her right before my eyes.
2: Oh, I discovered it.

0: Now, does that answer your question, Miss Bankhead?
1: Well, darling, I can't say very much for the melody, but I must admit the lyric was quite dull.
2: You know what I like, Meredith? That hot horn in your band. He plays a lot of trumpet.
1: Why, that's Louis Armstrong. Darling, what are you doing in the orchestra? Come over here.
3: Hello, Tallulah.
1: Louis, how are you? Oh, I want you to meet Bob Hope.
3: Oh, I know this cat, man. He's gone.
2: You said it, Louis. I've been gone for about 8 pages now. Tell me, L.A., you playing that trumpet around L.A.?
3: No, B.H. I've been up in La Lillyville.
2: Oh, Las Vegas, huh?
3: Yeah, man.
2: Well, how'd you make up there at LV, L.A.?
3: Okay. Who'd you up there, B.H.? How'd you make out?
2: P.U.
3: What happened, B.H.?
2: The roulette wheel. I went for a G. You see, L.A.?
3: Oh, yeah.
1: Are you gentlemen making your initial appearance on radio? Louis, I was hoping you'd mention that article I wrote about you for Flair magazine. You see it?
3: Oh, I did, Tallulah, and I thought it was very...
1: Louis, you went over that word 100 times. Yeah. I told you it was erudite.
3: Yeah, oh, I think that's the word.
1: Thanks, Louis. Sweet of you to say that, Bob. Did you read the article I wrote on Louis Armstrong?
2: Yes, and I thought it was Erwick.
3: Yeah, that's the word.
1: You're just joking, I know. Oh, Louis, you are my favorite musician.
3: Thank you, Tallulah.
1: And Bob, you're my favorite comedian.
2: Thanks, Tallulah.
1: Well, hasn't one of you gallant gentlemen anything to add?
2: Oh, sure. May I return the compliment, Tallulah, and say that Louis is my favorite musician.
3: And thanks, Bob, and you're my favorite comedian.
1: Boys, shall we go around once more?
2: Oh, sure. Tallulah, I'm your favorite comedian.
3: And I'm your favorite musician.
2: This is fun. Let's play it again. Huh? This time for money.
1: If anybody's going to play anything, Louis is going to play his fabulous trumpet. How about it, Louis?
3: That's what I came here for.
1: Ladies and gentlemen, a real treat. Louis Armstrong with Meredith Wilson's orchestra in Fillmore's brilliant arrangement of a song I know you all want to hear, Ain't Misbehavin'.
3: No one to talk with, all by myself. No one to walk with, I might be on the shelf. Misbehavin', save my love. Oh, baby, did be those bonds I need. Now for certain, the one love, to be flirting, you that I'm thinking of. Misbehaving, oh, baby, what does Bubba do that net? Like Jack Horner, in a corner, don't go nowhere.

0: That was a great ever, Satchmo. Louis, you know what my ambition is? I want somebody to make a recording with you. Someday. Read it wrong. Press on, darling.
1: Well,
0: I want someday to make a recording with you, Louis.
1: Well, what have you got against me, Tulu?
0: Now, just a minute, Armstrong. I sing, you know.
1: Oh, yeah, I heard about you singing.
0: Oh, you heard about it really well? Mm-hmm.
1: I was standing on Broadway, and a man came up and gave me your regards.
2: Must have been one of those Herald Squares. Look, Tulu. If you want to come on my program and sing, this might be a good time to show what you can do. Louis, how about it? Could you improvise a little something for Tousletop?
1: Anything you like.
2: Okay, baby, let's hear something. If you're going to audition, let's do it now. I don't want you to louse up my show.
0: Me audition?
2: Me, Cleveland Indian.
0: Besides, darling, I'm not prepared.
2: Oh, you didn't bring your voice with you, huh? So much the better. Come on, I'll help you out.
0: Oh, no, Bob, no.
2: Oh, come on, let's make her sing. How about it, folks? Well, if nobody wants to listen to her, I...
0: Now, just a sensitive minute, Hope. If they want to hear me sing, I'll sing. And we'll leave it to the audience whether I sing on your show or not.
2: Okay, anyone else? Last chance, sedatives, sleeping pills, revolvers. Yes, ma'am, we have earplugs. No, madam, only two to a customer. What do you mean you need three?
0: Louis, you'll need a couple of those earplugs.
1: Better lay a couple of those earplugs on me, too, Daddy.
0: Well, I'm certainly not going to listen to this by myself. Give me a couple, too.
2: Okay, Louis, let's hear it. I'll start you off, Tulu.
0: This is a lot of fun, darlings, but I have to ring my chimes. This is NBC, the National Broadcasting Company.
2: My melancholy, babe. And we're off the air, yes. Well, let's go.

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Bing Crosby and Bob Hope, and by the makers of Anacin for fast relief from pain of headache, neuritis, and neuralgia. The big stars on this program are Louis Armstrong, Bob Hope, Deborah Carr, Frankie Lane, Jerry Lewis, Dean Martin, Dorothy McGuire, Meredith Wilson and his Big Show Orchestra and Chorus, and every week your hostess, the glamorous, unpredictable Tallulah Bankhead.

0: Yes, darlings, this is Tallulah broadcasting from Hollywood, Bankhead. Telling you that if you don't listen to the big show, you're a big schmo. Or if you're in a stew and you don't know what to do, listen to Tallulah. And you'll never be blue. So new.
1: Well, Tallulah Bankhead, girl Burl.
0: Well, Bob Hope.
1: Thank you, Tallulah. I'm happy to be here with you on your second Hollywood version of the big show.
0: Oh, it's nice having you, darling. Nice to catch you on the ground for a change.
1: Yes. I have been traveling a lot lately, but I've got to stop it. I have so many labels on my trunks, the laundry won't take them anymore.
0: And, Bob, darling, I know the sacrifice you're making, giving up the Los Angeles Rams Chicago Bears championship game at the Coliseum.
1: And you're not kidding, but that's all right. I've got to keep working. After all, I'm a comedian. I have a government to support. But it's nice being here with you, Tallulah, during the Yuletide season. Of course, whenever I think of Christmas, I think of my old folks back home. Take it, Iowa. You know, Christmas season brings out the sentiment in a body. Yes, sir. I'm the kind of guy who does a lot of traveling, but I'm like anybody else. No matter where you go, you never get very far away from that old hometown. And I was reared in Cleveland. I can remember way back to the time I was a baby. I was born in a poor family. My mother couldn't even afford talcum powder. She used to turn my little body over and sprinkle it with Dutch cleanser. Till I was 10 months old, I didn't know whether I was a boy or a kitchen sink. That's why at Christmas time, I like to go back to Cleveland to see my folks. And they're always happy to see me. Of course, they're just as happy getting it by mail, but I always feel sentimental about my hometown. With all the friendly faces, the familiar buildings, Main Street, Elm Street lying parallel to it, and my Uncle Louie lying parallel to both. People said he was a drunkard, but he wasn't. He only drank a little bit to steady himself. Sometimes he got so steady he couldn't move. My family were very poor, and we lived in a little shack, just two rooms and a path. But even though... but... Couldn't hear it, huh? But even though... But even though we were poverty-stricken, I was even sophisticated as a baby. I was so high class, I wouldn't suck my thumb till they put it in a cigarette holder. But my mother was one of those dear hearts and gentle people. She tried to raise us right, even though we were broke. She couldn't buy us underwear, but she did the best she could. She lined us all up and painted buttons on our stomachs. She couldn't even afford to buy me a haircut. My hair was so long, till I was 19 years old, I thought I was a St. Bernard. I found out I wasn't just in time. I was going steady with an Airedale. But what a picture comes to mind when I think of the old hometown. Old Pappy Walker sitting in front of the general store, carving a sailboat in a bottle. I wonder if he ever got out of the bottle when the sailboat was finished. And then there was Miss Drainafor, my old teacher. I can still see her sitting in the classroom, an old lady just knitting. She was knitting an old man. On a vacation, Miss Drainafor used to go to the big city and burn the candle at both ends. For weeks after, she couldn't put on a hat or sit down. And when I think of the Yuletide season, I always think of my parents. My father was a great man and a big practical joker, too. So was my mother. They finally played a trick on each other. Me.

Look, when I was born, my father took one look at me and asked the doctor, "What is it?" Doctor answered, "Well, I missed that one. Can I stand by for the jackpot?" Father was betting on a boy and mother was betting on a girl. But Doctor won. He had me across the board. But we were a proud family, people of the soil. We'd been farmers for generations, and everything we did was connected with the soil. In fact, we were the dirtiest family in the state. But it was a happy family. My father worshipped my mother. He got her everything. He wasn't wealthy. He was a shoplifter. When he walked out of a department store, the whole left side of the building sagged. Like all families, we were hit by the Depression. My father was hurt in the crash of 29. The runway at Minsky's collapsed on his head. Well, before I knew it, it was time for me to go to school. I was enrolled in a finishing school for backward children. And I did very well. I started in the eighth grade, and in no time at all, I was back in kindergarten. It was in the third grade that I first fell in love. I know it sounds kind of silly to be in love with the third grade, but don't forget, I was 38 years old. And I'll never forget the first time I kissed my little girlfriend. She was wearing braces, and I was wearing braces. And when we kissed, our braces locked. After that, we went everywhere together. Then came graduation time, with all the kids in their caps and gowns. I caused quite a sensation. My gown was strapless. I did very well in sports at school. I had a typical athlete's physique. Big chest, hard stomach. But that's all behind me now. But I used to play football when I was in school. It was part of the cure. And all of the fans around Cleveland knew my name. It was painted on my bucket. I had a very peculiar nickname. They called me Neckline Hope. I was always plunging down the middle, but never really showed anything. My first year, I was disqualified from playing football for a scholastic reason. Stupidity. I thought the big nine were my toes. It was right about then that I met her. Yes, her. I never did find out what her name was. She was a vision of loveliness. She had long blonde hair and luscious red lips, which she wore in a bun on the top of her head. But the best part about her was that she was tattooed. That made it nice for me because I couldn't afford a television set. We almost broke up. I'd seen the picture before. We were very much in love. She called me baby, and I called her my little pussycat. I called her pussycat because I thought she'd take the hint and shave off her whiskers. Finally came the day of our wedding. She was a sentimental girl, so she got married in her grandmother's dress. She looked lovely, but her poor grandmother almost froze to death. It was a lovely ceremony, except for the kiss. My nose created a suction, and we had to be separated with a razor blade. Yes, we were married. And tomorrow marks our 25th anniversary. It'll be 25 years since we've talked to each other.

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1: And now, darlings, the two young Paramount stars who have taken the country by storm, the only comedy act in show business that can possibly follow Bob Hope, Dean Martin, and Jerry Lewis.
2: Okay, thank you very much. That's very sweet. It's the Lulabunkus. We're very happy. Very happy to be here. You've been on for over a half hour already. Wash up, get your money, and get out of here. Leave your social security number. We'll take over now. Here we are on the big show. You know this is the day.
3: Hey.
2: And I would never...
3: Hey, Jerry. Crazy? What's wrong with you? You got to conduct yourself like a gentleman on the big show. Now, don't louse me up here like you do everywhere else. Aren't you happy to be on the big show?
2: Ask me no questions. I'll tell you no lies. I don't like her.
3: You don't like Miss Bankhead?
1: Young man.
2: Dean, she's going to hit me.
3: Ah, come on, Jerry. Now, come on, let's settle down.
2: All righty, Dean. We'll have a cup.
3: All righty, Dean.
2: Because you said, let's settle down. We'll have a cottage small by a waterfall with roses rambling round the door and the patter of little feet across the floor.
3: Yeah, mice.
2: Oh, but Dean, I don't like it here. Come on, let's go back to the marble tournament. I'll treat. I got two Aggies.
3: No, Jerry, you don't understand. Miss Bankhead was complimenting us by saying we were the only act who could follow Bob Hope.
2: Us she compliments. Everyone else she insults. I told you she don't like us.
1: Ah, oh, but Jerry, darling.
2: I did not come here not to be insulted.
1: Well, Jerry, if you won't listen to reason, I'm going to call on your partner, Dean Martin, to sing.
3: Well, I'd be glad to, Miss Banker.
1: Ladies and gentlemen, Dean Martin will sing.
2: Dean, she's going to introduce you for all these years. For all. Oh.
4: My tongue got in the way of my eye tooth. I couldn't see what I was saying.
3: Yeah.
2: Going to introduce you? For all these years, we have been partners, and now you are going to let her introduce you. What are you doing to me?
3: Miss Bankhead, would you mind if Mr. Lewis introduced me awfully?
1: As I'm sure only he can. All right, Mr. Lewis, we'll introduce the song. What are you going to sing, Dean?
3: Lovey and Rose.
1: You may introduce him, Jerry.
2: Thank you. Mr. Martin, I want to introduce Lovey and Rose. Lovey and Rose is my partner, Mr. Martin. But this is a very beautiful Lovey and Rose arranged and conducted. I should say conducted by Meredith Wilson. This is arranged by our own wonderful conductor, Mr. Dick Stabile. Dean Martin sings Lovey and Rose, and this is swell.

0: darling. Your darling, darling. Darling, darling, darling. Dean, come here. Is she for real? From this she makes a living.
1: Now, Jerry, don't tell me you've never heard of Tallulah Bankhead. Jerry, I'm speaking to you. Why don't you answer me?
0: You told me not to tell you I never heard of Tallulah Bankhead. I made a boo-boo.
1: Look, Jerry, you made a double boo-boo. Tallulah Bankhead is a great stage actress. Surely you saw her in Private Lives.
0: I don't butt into other people's business.
1: No, Jerry, it was a stage show. Didn't you see it?
0: I don't remember. What was the picture playing with it?
1: There was no picture playing with it, just a stage show. She's been in a lot of stage shows. She played in Rain.
0: That's how she got so hoarse?
1: Ah, come on now, Jerry. Haven't you heard of Tallulah Bankhead and the Little Foxes?
0: Oh, she's an animal trainer.
1: No, no. Tallulah Bankhead in Skin of Our Teeth.
0: Skin of Our Teeth?
2: Oh, come now, Basil. This has gone far enough. Far enough to you hear. Do you hear me? Do you hear me? I said far enough to you hear.
0: Dean, are you listening?
1: Jerry, you don't seem to get the idea. Now, I remember taking you to a play once. I even remember you stopped into the lobby and you got yourself a glass of orangeade.
0: Oh, yeah. I remember the orangeade, and the girl with a flashlight told us we could sit down on the seats and be comfortable while we were drinking the orangeade. And a fella came out and sang something about an enchanted evening, and a girl washed her hair, and a bunch of sales were running after some dames, and a girl was saying, happy talky talky happy talk. What you have to go through just to drink a lousy glass of orangeade.
1: That's the place, Jerry.
0: I went back there, you know. There was such a crowd waiting, I couldn't get in. I guess everybody found out they have the best orangeade in town.
1: Now you got it. That's it. Tallulah Bankhead in the theater.
0: Oh, now I know. She's the one who makes the orangeade. From this, she makes a living.
1: Ah, Jerry, stop being so stupid.
0: So how will you make a living?
1: You know, this is tougher than I thought it was going to be.
0: Please be patient with me, Dean. I've got a terrible headache.
1: Where do you keep it?
0: Ha, ha, ha, ha. That's very funny. You see, I said I got a terrible headache, and he says, where do you keep it? He's making out like I haven't got a head.
2: Joke over.
1: You don't have to explain my joke.
0: So, Dean, what are friends for?
1: All right, come on, let's get back to the theater.
0: I'm not thirsty.
3: Well, boys, how's it going?
0: Dean, she's back again. Don't let her hit me.
1: Well, why don't you stop? She won't hurt you.
0: Could I feed her?
1: She's very friendly.
0: Could I scratch her behind the ear?
3: Dean, tell me, is he for real?
1: I often wonder.
0: I want to apologize, Miss Bankhead. I shouldn't have been so fresh. Dean told me all about your sickness. Does it hurt much?
3: Does what hurt much?
0: The skin of your teeth.
3: Why, you little half-sized, half-idiot, half-imbecile...
0: Dean, she did it. She likes us. We're in. She insulted us.
1: She didn't insult me.
0: Dean, don't worry. She said half. We're partners. You get half of everything I get.
3: Say, Bob Hope, what's all this I hear about giving Crosby for Christmas?
4: Well, Bing's Papa Santa Claus this year, you know, in a Chesterfield Christmas carton.
5: Bob, it's a very nice gift. I've already bought several. But tell me, why aren't you on the Christmas carton, too?
4: Well, I was supposed to be, Jimmy, but old Sag has gotten so fleshy there just wasn't room. Seriously, folks, Chesterfield Christmas cartons are the best thing you could give or get because Chesterfield is the milder cigarette, and you can prove that yourself. Just make the Chesterfield mildness test. Buy Chesterfields. Open them and enjoy that milder, mellow aroma. Now light one up, and you'll know Chesterfield's milder because it smokes milder. Another thing you'll notice, Chesterfield leaves no unpleasant aftertaste. That fact has been confirmed by the country's first and only cigarette taste panel. So for all the smokers on your list, give Crosby for Christmas. Give Christmas cartons to Chesterfield. The only cigarette that combines for you mildness with no unpleasant aftertaste.
1: Tallulah.
3: Yes, Dean, what is it, darling?
1: My partner Jerry and I were thinking...
3: Oh, that's very funny. Let's get on with the rest of the show.
0: Wait a minute, missus. He didn't tell you yet. So what are you laughing for? Dean Martin has something to tell you, and he is my friend, and I would gladly die for him. Would I not, Dean Martin, die for you?
1: Sure he would. Go ahead, Jerry. Show her. Drop dead.
0: I can't die today. I don't feel so good.
3: Darling, stop being morbid. What were you going to say, Dean?
1: I speak. We would like to meet... We would like to meet Mr. Bob Hope in person and make a deal with him. Do you think he'll sell us some jokes or maybe trade us some jokes?
3: Well, why don't you talk to Bob about it? Come on, Bob, darling. Here, the boys want to do some business with you. You know Mr. Martin?
4: Oh, sure. Hi, Tony.
3: And Mr. Lewis. And Mr. Lewis.
4: Hi, Joe.
6: Hi, Mort.
0: Time out. Conference. Dean, you think he really doesn't know us, or is he making a joke?
1: He's making a joke.
7: Darling.
1: Mr. Hope, we'd like to consummate a little deal with you. Would you sell us some jokes, or maybe you'd be interested in trading a few jokes?
4: Well, I don't get you.
0: Well, I'll give you, for instance... I'll give you a brand new joke I made up today out of a magazine. For one of your old jokes.
4: Well, what's the joke?
0: A joke. You say to somebody, I went to see Albert Einstein. And somebody says, how did you find him? And you say, I pushed back his hair and there he was. Now you give me one of your old jokes.
4: No deal.
1: Now, wait a minute, Mr. Hope. Don't pass that joke up. You know, there are two other jokes you can make out of it. Now, like, how did you find your steak? Oh, I pushed back the potatoes and there it was. Or, how did you find the West? Pushed back the Indians and there it was.
4: If anybody asks me how I found Martin Lewis, I'll say pretty dull.
1: All right, Mr. Hope. I'll make the supreme sacrifice. I got a brand new Groucho Marx joke.
4: Really? Brand new?
1: You bet your life.
4: Okay, I'll trade you even a... Somebody fall down? What was that? Brand new? I bet your life. That's what happened. Well, anyway, okay. Somebody's wearing a neon nose here. I don't know. Say, okay, I'll trade you even up for a brand new Phil Harris.
1: All right, that's a deal. Let's see it.
4: Oh, no, sight unseen.
1: Okay, here you are. I got it written down here.
4: Okay, and here's yours.
0: Wait a minute, fellas. You're playing without me? Who blew up the ball? So I want to trade, too. I got a brand new Fred Allen. I'll trade you for that Phil Harris.
1: That's a trade, kid. Here you are.
0: And here are you.
4: Now, let me see what this says.
1: Yeah, let's read them.
8: How did you find Albert Einstein? I pushed back his hair and there he was.
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3: Darlings, prepare for some excitement. 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Deborah Carr can currently be seen with Stuart Granger and Richard Carlson in Metro-Goldwyn-Mayer's Technicolor production, King Solomon's Mines. Oh, and yes, don't think I'm forgetting another star on our show, Frankie Lane. It's just that I have a little funny way of my own to introduce them. Hey, Joe, Tallulah, how will you find Deborah Carr? Dr. McGuire and Frankie Lane. And I say, I'll just push back my chimes and there they'll be. This is NBC, the National Broadcasting Company. Well, darlings, I suppose you've noticed something unusual about our big show today. So far, there have been no women. A present company excepted, of course. But we are just about ready to make up for it. What with Deborah Carr and Dorothy McGuire on our show. Oh, what am I doing? There's still another man whom I haven't presented, and what a man.
4: They know I'm here, Tulu. I've already been on.
3: Oh, not you, Bob. I'm talking about Frankie Lane.
4: Well, what's so special about him? Let's skip Lane and get to the girls.
0: Hey, Dean, look who's sitting there. Two big movie actresses.
1: Well, don't get excited, Jay. So are we.
0: We're movie actresses.
4: Are you through, crew? Say, don't crowd, fellas. There's enough here for everybody.
3: Thank you, darling.
4: And one left over for somebody.
0: Two girls and three boys. It don't come out even, so I'll choose first.
1: No, you hold it, Jerry. I'll take Deborah Carr.
0: Now, it's one girl and two boys. Amy Meany, Miney Meyer. I will choose Dorothy McGuire. Okay, Dorothy? Dean, I don't think she likes me.
1: Ah, don't be silly, Jerry. Of course she does. I think you're a handsome, intelligent, attractive young man. I think you're real nice.
0: So if you like me, you take me out.
1: I'll tell you what, Germ. You and I'll take Deborah.
4: Oh, yummy. I'll take Dorothy McGuire. Okay, fellas, we're all set to take the girls out after the show. Pass the sen-sen.
3: Now, just wait a minute. I've been standing here listening to this juvenile Casanovian drivel with ill-concealed contempt. Using this show to divide up two lovely ladies is a disgusting display of ill manners and bad taste as I have ever seen.
9: Hello, Miss Bankhead.
3: Ah, Frankie Lane, darling. We're just in time, Frankie. We're just in time. Three of us couples are going out after the show.
9: Okay, I'll take Dorothy McGuire.
3: As she's spoken for, darling.
9: So, okay, I'll take Deborah Carr.
3: Sorry, someone's taking her. Well...
9: Well, I could call my wife. Maybe she'll want to go.
3: Isn't he sweet? Well, what about me?
9: Well, if my wife can go, we'll need a babysitter.
3: What? Sing your song, Lane.
9: Okay, I'm going to live till I die. Meredith, if you please.
10: If you're troubled by the blues,